0: breach of contract or what it is?
1: Well, I really would prefer Mr. Salter to tell Your Honour. Mr. Salter, please, will you go into the witness box?
0: Just a minute. Let me help you, Mr. Thursby. I see from the papers that this is an accident case. You could at least have told me that. You know it's an accident case, I suppose?
1: Oh, yes, Ron, yes. I do now.
0: Very well. Let Mr. Salter be sworn.
1: Now, Mr. Salter, tell us about this accident.
2: It was like this. I was driving along the high street in a lot of traffic, stopping and starting all the time, and when a car ran into me from behind. I got out and found out the driver was Mr. Turner. I had the car repaired, and it cost me exactly £48.
0: Is that your case, Mr. Thursby?
1: Yes, Your Honour.
0: Mr. Turner, I don't expect you can ask questions yourself, so perhaps you would care to tell me about your case, and when I've heard that, I'll see whether I want to ask some questions of Mr. Salter.
3: Thank you, sir.
0: Let Mr. Turner be sworn. Now, Mr. Turner, what do you say about this?
3: It's all lies. We were both parked by the side of the road. Salter suddenly started up and backed into me.
0: I see. Quite a conflict. Would you like to cross-examine, Mr. Thursby?
1: If Your Honour please. Now, Mr. Turner, you say that it is untrue that you ran into the back of my client's car.
3: Of course it is. How could I? Well, I was parked by the side of the road.
1: Now, for how long had you been parked?
3: Half an hour or so.
1: And you say my client was also parked by the side of the road?
3: That's right. In front of me. And I've got a witness to prove it.
1: Now, I suggest to you that that's absolutely untrue. I suggest that my client was driving on the middle of the road. When
0: I won't have this noise in court. Who is that man? Come forward, sir. Who are you?
4: Name of Banks. Your Honour, I'm a solicitor's managing clerk in the case of Salter and Turner.
0: I'm trying that now. Are you from the solicitors for Mr. Turner?
4: Yes, Your Honour, and I'm waiting for counsel.
0: Disgraceful. And what is counsel's name?
4: Thursby, Your Honour.
0: Thursby?
5: Do you mean me?
4: Do I?
0: Do you, or don't you?
4: Well, I don't know him by sight, you see, Your Honour, but I was told Mr. Thursby was coming down to appear for my client. There's been a slight mistake in the office about instructing counsel.
0: Mr. Thursby, you said you were appearing for Mr. Salter.
5: I thought I was, Your Honour.
0: Who are your solicitors?
5: Scarlett and Co.
4: That's me, Your Honour.
0: Mr. Salter, have you instructed solicitors and counsel?
5: No, Your Honour.
0: Then why didn't you say something when Mr. Thursby got up and opened the case?
5: I've never been in court before. I thought that was the way things were done. I thought he was employed by the court.
0: We'd better start again then, at another time. Mr. Thursby, I should make certain who you are appearing for.
5: I'm very sorry, Your Honour.
0: Well, that isn't much consolation for Mr. Turner. But at any rate, we know what the case is about, and we've heard Mr. Salter's evidence. Mrs. Thursby, you'd better cross-examine him.
5: Well, this makes it very difficult, Your Honour.
0: The difficulties were made to be overcome.
5: But it looks as though I'll have to go into reverse, Your Honour.
0: That's what Mr. Turner says that Mr. Salter did. Do you want to have a word with Mr. Turner before you proceed?
5: I'd be most grateful, Your Honour.
0: Well, I'll give you 10 minutes.
5: Mr. Salter, you say you were travelling along the middle of the road?
2: I do, and so did you.
5: That was a mistake, please. I suggest that you were parked at the side of the road.
2: 10 minutes ago, you suggested I wasn't.
5: Look, never mind about 10 minutes ago, please. Were you not parked at the side of the road?
2: I was not.
5: And did you not back into Mr. Turner's car because you wanted to proceed forward?
2: No, nothing of the sort. I was going along in a line of traffic, like I said, and like you were saying.
0: No need to keep reminding Mr. Thursby of his unfortunate about... Any other questions, Mr. Thursby?
5: But I just put it fairly and squarely to you, Mr. Salter, that the accident happened because you were parked and wanted to move forward. And because there wasn't room for you to get out without reversing, you backed into my client's car.
2: Oh, nonsense!
0: Is that your case, Mr. Salter?
2: It is.
0: Very well, Mr. Thursby, you'd better call your evidence. I take it that you now know enough about the case to do so.
5: If your lordship pleases. Mr. Turner, please. Now, Mr. Turner, you say you were stationary by the side of the road when Mr. Salter backed into you?
3: May the Lord strike me dead if that's not true.
0: quick, Usher, he's falling. Well, that was quick work.
5: Is your honour referring to the Almighty or the Usher?
0: Behave yourself, Mr. Thursby. Oh,
3: yeah. Sorry about that. Suddenly came over faint. All right now.
0: Do you feel well enough to go on, Mr. Turner? Would you like to adjourn?
3: I'll be all right, Your Honour.
0: Very well, then. You may remain seated. And if you don't feel well enough to go on, say so.
5: I think you were saying something when you felt a little faint, Mr. Turner.
3: Was I?
5: You were saying how the accident happened. Perhaps you would repeat it without quite the same emphasis.
0: Yes, it might be safer.
3: Well, he backed into me when I was parked.
5: Have you any doubt of that?
3: Oh, why should I?
5: Now, after the accident, did you see anybody standing on the pavement?
3: Yes, I did. A Mr. Duncan. He's in court now, sitting down there.
5: That's all I wish to ask, Your Honour.
0: Do you want to ask Mr. Turner anything, Mr. Salter?
6: Yes, I do. You're a liar. You know the accident happened. Like I said, you ran into the back of me.
3: That's a lie. You backed into me. Well, I've got Mr. Duncan here to prove it.
0: Well, Mr. Thursby, you'd better call Mr. Duncan.
5: Would you go into the witness box, please, Mr. Duncan?
4: Mr. Thursby?
5: What?
4: Oh, thanks.
5: Yes?
4: You'll find Mr. Duncan a very good witness, absolutely first rate. Just give him his head, Mr. Thursby.
5: Now, Mr. Duncan, will you tell His Honour, in your own words, what you saw of this accident? Before that, I'd better ask, did you know either Mr. Salter or Mr. Turner before the accident?
7: Neither the one, sir, nor the other.
5: Right. Then, will you tell your story, please?
7: Well, I was standing on the pavement and I happened to notice these two parked cars, and suddenly, to my surprise, one of them started up and backed into the other.
5: Which backed into which?
7: Oh, I didn't know the drivers then, of course, but I know now that it was Mr. Salter who backed into Mr. Turner.
5: And you saw all this happen yourself?
7: I did indeed, sir.
5: What happened after the accident?
7: I went up to Mr. Turner and I told him that I was quite prepared to be a witness if he wanted me, and I gave him my name and address and telephone number.
5: Thank you, Mr. Duncan.
0: Mr. Salter, would you like to ask Mr. Duncan any questions?
6: What's the good? He's a liar like the other.
0: So you say, and it's quite plain that somebody's lying. But unless Mr. Duncan's evidence is shaken in some way, it would be very difficult for me to say that you've proved your case, wouldn't it?
6: I'd like to shake him, all right.
0: I dare say you would. Well, now, Mr. Duncan, have you ever given evidence in a case like this before?
7: Yes, I have, Your Honour. A concertina collision of my own about 10 years ago. I gave evidence in that.
0: You were in the same position as Mr. Salter says he was in?
7: Exactly, Your Honour.
0: But apart from that case and this, have you ever been in court before in your life? Yes, Mr. Duncan?
7: Have I got to answer that question?
0: Why don't you want to?
7: I'd rather not say.
0: Very well. But if you won't answer and won't tell me why, you mustn't be surprised if I draw my own conclusions from your silence.
7: Oh, all right. The fact is, Your Honour, I've got a record.
0: What for?
7: Oh, fraud of one kind and another.
0: How many convictions?
7: Oh, about 8.
5: And this is your first-class witness?
4: Well, I never knew.
5: Well, you know now. We all know now.
0: Yes, Mr. Thursby, when you finished chattering to your client, do you wish to ask Mr. Duncan any questions?
5: Well, I suppose so, Your Honour. Mr. Duncan, are you sure of everything you've told His Honour?
0: Do you mean, is he sure that he's got 8 previous convictions for fraud?
5: No, Your Honour, no. Is he sure about the accident?
7: Yes, I am absolutely sure.
0: Thank you, Mr. Duncan. What do you say, Mr. Thursby?
5: Well, I ask you to say that the plaintiff has not made out his case.
0: Why should I? I like the way he gave evidence. I didn't much care for the way your client, Mr. Turner, gave evidence.
5: But there's an independent witness.
0: Next time you call an independent witness in an accident case, Mr. Thursby, try and find somebody who hasn't got 8 previous convictions for fraud.
5: I will, Your Honour.
0: One kind or another.
5: I'm sure, Your Honour, I will, but even so, Your Honour has got to disbelieve both him and Mr. Turner before you can find for the plaintiff.
0: Well, not so, Mr. Thursby. I've got to believe the plaintiff, Mr. Salter. I haven't got to disbelieve your 2 witnesses. Only to say that they don't satisfy me that Mr. Salter isn't telling the truth. And they don't. Can you carry it any further? If I may say so, you might have been better advised to appear for the plaintiff, as you originally did. Next time you come to this court, perhaps you'll be a little more prepared with your case. Would I be right in thinking that you had no more idea than I had that Mr. Duncan was not, in fact, a witness of most excellent character?
5: Your Honour, I've lost the case. I've made a complete fool of myself from start to finish, and I don't see why Your Honour should try and rub my nose in it.
0: Mr. Thursby, how dare you talk to me like... No. On second thoughts, Mr. Thursby, you're perfectly right. And that spirited outburst of yours should stand you in good stead in your career at the bar. I wish you every success in it.
5: Oh, well, Your Honor, you're extremely kind. Thank you. I take it that there will be judgment for the plaintiff for £48 with such costs as are allowed?
0: Be it so. Call the next case, please.
6: Satterthwaite against Owls. Satterthwaite against Owls.
0: No answer. You don't happen to be in this case, too, Mr. Thursby, for once.
4: This is one of ours, too. I'd forgotten all about it. Will you take the brief?
5: Who for?
4: Owls. He's not here. We want an adjournment.
5: On what ground?
4: Because Owls isn't here.
5: Oh, Your Honor, I've just been instructed to apply for an adjournment on behalf of Mr. Owls on the ground that he isn't here.
0: Why isn't he here?
5: Ah, that's another good question, Your Honor.
0: Well, this time, I hope you have a good answer, Mr. Thursby. Why isn't Mr. Owls here?
5: He may have been knocked down in the street.
0: And what about Mr. Satterthwaite?
8: Your Honour, I understand the case of Satterthwaite and Owls has been called on. I do apologise to Your Honour. I was in the roving room and I didn't think it would be reached yet. I appear for the plaintiff in that case. As far as I know, the defendant is not represented.
0: Mr. Thursby appears for the defendant.
8: Oh, I'm sorry, Your Honour. Well, Your Honour, I dare say Your Honour has read the pleadings and knows that this is an extremely complicated matter. It's mainly concerned with certain technical aspects of cranes. There are also questions as to the construction of the contract and whether the plaintiff was induced by fraud or undue influence to enter into it, or whether he was of unsound mind to the knowledge of the defendant when he signed it. Your Honour can safely release the rest of your list for today.
0: Perhaps you would leave the arrangement of my list to me, Mr. Pepys.
8: That will leave them in very competent hands, if I may say so, Your Honour.
0: I prefer that you didn't, Mr. Pepys. Meanwhile, before I adjourn the other cases, I should tell you, as you would have known if you'd been in court when the case was called on, which, if I may say so, is the first duty of counsel before he starts to teach other people how to do their work. If you had been in court at the right time, you would have heard that Mr. Thursby is about to apply for an adjournment. I suspect upon the ground that his client is not here.
8: Oh, that won't do at all, Your Honour.
0: Are you trying the case, or am I?
8: Your Honour, of course.
0: I just wanted to know. Now, Mr. Thursby, when was Mr. Owls last seen?
5: When was he last seen?
4: Blessed if I know.
5: Blessed if... My client isn't sure, Your Honour.
8: Oh, really?
0: what are you laughing at, Mr. Vince?
8: The pretended innocence of my learned friend and his client. I've no doubt that Mr. Owls is very sensibly keeping out of the way.
0: How can Mr. Thursby do justice to his case, and it's a very complicated one, you tell me, without the presence of Mr. Owls?
8: Well, no doubt Mr. Thursby has come here fully prepared to deal with all the matters. Personally, I had my brief 3 weeks ago, and I've spent many hours upon it, I may tell you, Your Honour. Are you sure that Mr. Thursby has done the same? Haven't you, Mr. Thursby?
0: Now don't start cross-examining your opponent.
8: It's just a friendly question, Your Honour.
0: Mr. Thursby, are you able to deal with this case today, do you think? Are you able to do it justice?
5: I don't know the first thing about it, Your Honour.
0: Oh, come, Mr. Thursby, don't be too modest. Without the presence of Mr. Owls, do you think you'll be able to proceed today with this highly complicated matter?
5: Frankly, no, Your Honour.
0: Very well, then. Mr. Biggs, why shouldn't I grant an adjournment?
8: Grant an adjournment, Your Honour? I've never yet heard Your Honour grant an adjournment in a case where one of the parties wasn't present without an explanation for his absence.
0: And then it looks as though you're going to hear it for the first time, Mr. Biggs.
8: I respectfully protest.
0: Mr. Thursby, how long do you want? Would 3 weeks be satisfactory?
5: If Your Honour pleases.
0: And Mr. Biggs?
8: If Your Honour is determined to adjourn it, 3 weeks will be no worse than anything else.
0: Very graciously put, Mr. Biggs.
8: I ask for the costs of the adjournment.
0: I think I shall reserve those.
8: This is really monstrous, Your Honour. My learned friend asks for an adjournment, and most unexpectedly, Your Honour grants it. It's entirely for his client's benefit. Why shouldn't his client pay costs?
0: Mr. Thursby suggested that he might have been run over.
8: There's no evidence at all that he has been.
5: There's no evidence at all that he hasn't been.
0: Until I know the reasons for his absence, I shall reserve the costs. Call the next case, please.
6: Mullins against Blockhouse.
0: Are you in there too, by any chance, Mr. Thursby?
5: Am I?
4: Not this time.
5: No, Your Honour, not this time.
9: May it please, Your Honour. I appear in this case for the plaintiff, and the defendant has been bargaining.
4: Mr. Thursby, you're a marvel.
5: Oh, well, I'm sorry about losing the first case.
4: Oh, doesn't matter a bit. £48 against an insurance company. But this other one really is important. I've never known this judge grant an adjournment like that. Good for you. I hope we shall be seeing a lot of one another.
5: I hope so too, Mr. Banks. Only give me 5 minutes and look at the papers next time, will you?
4: You don't need it, Mr. Thursby. Talk your way out of anything you would. Artful, that's what you are. Goodbye and thank you. Artful.
5: Oh, Sally. Did you hear what he said?
9: Yes, I heard. So did I, Roger.
5: Joy, what are you doing here?
9: Your clerk told me where you'd gone, so I came to listen to you. You were so clever getting that adjournment, wasn't he, Sally?
10: No, Joyce. I'd have said he was pathetic.
9: Pathetic?
5: What do you mean?
9: So pathetic, you made the judge feel sorry for you.
10: That's what I call clever.
9: Yes, I suppose you would.
5: Well, now, we can't stand here all day arguing about me.
10: You're quite right. You must take Joyce home now.
9: Oh, no, Sarah. I wouldn't dream of intruding on you two any longer. I wouldn't have come at all if only that clerk had told me you were following him round the courts. That was when I went to your chambers, Roger, to tell you about a brief my uncle had been going to send.
5: Oh, that's very good of you, Joy, of course.
9: Been going to send, I said. I think I'll ask him to give it to Henry Blagrove now.
5: Oh, Henry, yes, of course. What? You mean brief Henry instead of me?
9: You've obviously got so much work now that you don't need it.
5: Well, actually, I mean...
10: Actually, you mean you need all the briefs you can lay your hands on. And you'd lay your hands on anyone to get them.
9: Goodbye, Roger. I'll explain to my uncle you can't do any more cases for him.
5: No, I didn't actually say that, but of course...
10: It's no good, Roger. You can't talk your way out of this one. Come along.
9: Do you know, Roger, I'm quite proud of you. The way you ticked off that judge was splendid. Don't worry about Joyce, Uncle. You'll get on all right.
5: You really mean that, Sally? But you said I was pathetic.
10: You don't imagine I was going to slobber over you with Joy there.
5: But you really think I'm going to succeed, Sally?
9: Provided you don't go into reverse too often.

In that episode of Brothers-in-Law, the parts were played as follows. Roger Thursby, Richard Bryars. Sally, Julia Lockwood. Joy, Bridget Armstrong. Alec, Blake Butler. Biggs, Nigel Pegram. Judge Boyle, Andrew Cruikshank. Everyone else, Gerald Cross, William Fox, Gerard Green and Peter Tuddenham. In reverse was written by Henry Cecil and Basil Dawson. The program was produced by David Hatch.

0: On your last trip, did you discover what the Earth people eat? They eat a great many of these. They peel them with their metal knives. Boil them for 20 of their minutes. Then they smash them all to bits.
1: They are clearly a most primitive people.
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3: 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While Robertson's Golden Shred gets all of its tang from Seville oranges. What would you rather have for breakfast?
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5: Claire and the Community by Harry Venning and David Ramsden. Episode 5, The Red Cap.
6: Hi, Brian, I'm home.
5: Claire!
6: What? What are you doing?
5: I can explain.
6: I don't believe this. I come home early, I find you logged onto something. What's it called? Red Hot and Danish?
5: It's... No, it's not what it seems. I thought it was a website about bacon. Please, Claire, you've got to believe me.
6: Sadly, Brian, I do.
7: So, you won't help?
6: I can't help, Mr. Bell. I can't help, not unless you register.
7: Oh, I see. So, if I was on fire, would I have to register before you put me out?
6: That's quite ridiculous, Mr. Bell. Although, strictly speaking, yes. Yes, you would.
8: Who's she?
6: Yeah, I told you, Mrs. Bell. She's my student.
8: She doesn't say much.
6: She just observes. Mr. and Mrs. Bell, your frustration is quite understandable.
9: I've had enough of this.
8: Yeah. We both have.
7: Are you going to do anything, or aren't you?
6: Yeah, well, you see that there is an established procedure that does need to be followed.
8: Who's she again?
6: That's my student.
8: What's her name?
6: Ms. Bankworth.
7: Ms.
6: Ms.
7: Has somebody let a bumblebee out? A bumblebee with a speech impediment. Although we're probably not allowed to say impediment anymore because it's not PC.
6: Well, no, but that isn't really relevant.
7: Just like we're not allowed to sing Bar Bar Black Sheep.
8: Bar Bar Rainbow Sheep, that's what our children have to sing.
6: Oh, sorry, do you have children?
8: No.
7: And we don't want children. That's our choice. Doesn't give you the right to treat us like lepers.
6: Mr. and Mrs. Bell, I appreciate how upset you are.
7: Oh, that is it. You've got better things to do with our time than be lectured by some flaming do-gooder.
6: Frankly, Mr. Bell, your use of language baffles me. To do or to aspire to do good, by its very definition, is a positive thing. I mean, I simply don't understand do-gooder as an insult.
7: Really? How about pillock? Come on, Liz, we're going.
6: Okay, good. Well, Titania, what did you make of that client interview?
10: Not your fault, Claire. They were a pair of awkward customers.
6: No, that is wrong. You see, as a professional, you must take full responsibility for what occurs in the interview room. What you must never, ever, ever, ever do is blame the clients. I mean, you know, it's not as though they deliberately came in here to make my life a misery.
11: Ah, Mr. and Mrs. Bell, leaving us so soon. Goodbye. Good riddance.
12: Well, Liz, that was terrific fun.
8: Terrific. Shame we didn't make her cry, though.
7: Yeah, can't make them all cry, love.
12: Hey, what'd you say? We go drive our housing officer up the wall.
8: Smash your knee, cries bucket.
13: Social worker. I am a social worker. I am a social worker. I'm social.
6: What are you doing?
13: I'm practicing for Peggy's leaving party in case I meet a nice man. Whenever I tell men that I'm a social worker, their faces just go blank and it kills the conversation stone dead. So I'm practicing different ways to say it, you know, so the job sounds interesting. Like, I am a social worker.
14: No, it's going to be a top night. Everyone's doing their bit. Christine's booked the room. Cheryl's brought some balloons. Errol's sorting out snacks and munchies. And Ray's volunteered to DJ.
15: DJ Ray is in the house.
14: And Nina has baked a cake. I tell you, Peggy's party is going to be brilliant.
6: Yeah, it's just a shame Peggy's going to be there.
16: Don't look at me like that.
6: Why not? You were the one who told her.
16: Because I thought people were invited to their own leaving dues.
6: Not Peggy Minter. Come on, I tell you, the air is going to be sweeter around here the minute she leaves this building.
14: Amen to that.
15: Yo, chatting that breeze is mega butters, bin it, bread.
6: Ray, have you got any idea what you're talking about?
11: No.
6: So can you stop it?
11: Sorry, Kath.
14: Okay, everyone, I bought Piggy a present from the market. Good news is I got it half price. Bad news is I went over budget. Everyone owes me 70p.
6: Oh, come on, that's
14: ridiculous.
6: No.
14: Oh, all right. 65p if we don't wrap it.
7: Don't wrap it.
11: Leave it.
14: What do you think?
6: A toy chicken.
14: A toy chicken that sings and dances

0: one, Helen.
1: Peggy's going to hate it.
2: You're telling me? There's a loose connection and it has a tendency to... go off at will. Well, that's why it was half price.
0: Can you turn it off?
2: No.
0: Even better. Can you put it somewhere out of the way until tonight?
3: Well, if you'll excuse me, I have to go to every florist in the area, buy up every bouquet, every spray and basket available. It's going to cost a fortune, but it will be worth it.
4: You're going to give all those flowers to Peggy?
3: Nope, and neither is anybody else.
5: Claire, I've done the photocopying you asked for, and I'm ready for my supervision. You did say, 1100 hours.
0: Oh, punctual, as always. In fact, oh, team, let me introduce you to my new student, Titania. Titania, meet the team. This is, you know, Ray,
4: hello.
0: Helen, Irene, hello. Megan.
4: No,
5: I prefer Titty.
2: No problem. We're equal ops.
4: Nickname.
2: Got it.
4: So, Titty, are you ready to walk down the mean streets of social work?
5: Oh, I've walked mean streets you could never imagine, Ray.
0: Yeah, Titty's a former Red Cap. 15 years with the military police.
5: Suffice to say, I won't need too much nursemaiding.
0: Well, I'm glad to hear it. You know, I can teach students, but I haven't really got the time to toughen them up.
5: Tough is my middle name.
0: Well, you just come on, tough Titty. Let's go and do some good.
6: Bring it on!
4: There's an awful lot of testosterone around here. I don't think it's me.
7: Pendred! Pendred!
8: Pendred, don't you dare walk away!
7: Pendred, come back here this minute and untie us!
9: Hang on, Simon. I can feel a bit of give in the ropes if I wriggle my wrists.
7: All credit to that little sod Pendred who knows how to tie a knot.
9: So, have you given any thought to my suggestion?
7: What? Come along to your men's group? No way! Oh,
9: please. Ever since I became chairman, the numbers have plummeted. Let's see a fresh face, it might stop the rot.
7: Sorry, not my idea of a great night out.
9: Fair enough. Hang on. I think I've got a hand free. Get you out in no time.
7: Well done, Brian. But I think you should untie the Ofsted inspector first.
10: This is going straight in my report.
0: Well, Titty, you're about to have a guided tour of the notorious Sparrowhawk Estate. All human life and all human misery is contained within these concrete walls and walkways. Some would call this a baptism of fire, but, you know, I always think a student social worker should know what they're letting themselves in for.
5: Ever been to war-torn West Africa, Claire?
0: No, Titty, no, I haven't.
5: I have. And once you've been on patrol through the shanty towns of Liberia and Sierra Leone, you realise places like the Sparrowhawk Estate aren't so bad after all.
0: Maybe so, but I am still responsible for your safety, so stay close and do as I say. Understand? No need to salute, just say yes.
5: Sorry, force of habit. I understand.
0: First off, Titty, this is gang territory. It's their turf, okay? But as long as we respect that, they'll leave us alone.
5: Hong Kong. Now, there's a place for gangs. Ever taken a walk along the Hong Kong waterfront after dark, Claire?
0: Notice you haven't.
5: Well, don't. Not without full body armour and a big bloody gun.
0: I'll try and remember that.
5: Once you've felt the swish of a triad machete fly past your face, a couple of sulky British boys on BMX bikes don't hold the same fear, believe me.
0: Yeah. Is that so? Look, there's a greasy spoon around the corner. The food is terrible, but we can get out of the cold for a bit.
5: No such thing as terrible food, Claire. Not once you've eaten insects and grass for 3 days. Training in the Brecon Beacons, I was. Hiding from the SAS. And they'd never have found me if it wasn't for the diarrhea.
0: Let's forget lunch. One day, Brian, one day I've already had enough of that.
5: Have you ever done this, Claire? Have you ever done that, Claire? I have. I've done everything.
0: God, there's nothing worse than a macho social worker, Brian. She tells me how fearless she is. One more time, I am going to scream.
9: Anybody who says they're not scared is either a liar or a fool. There's a job to be done and you've just got to get on and do it.
0: Thank you, Brian. That is actually quite supportive.
9: John Wayne, Sands of Iwo Jima.
0: Thanks, anyway.
9: Is she going to Peggy's do tonight?
0: Oh, expect so.
9: Yeah. In which case, I might meet her. I'll pop in after men's group.
0: OK, but I have to warn you, she's got a funny name.
9: What sort of funny name?
0: Well, she's got the sort of funny name that you're going to giggle at. You're going to make an inappropriate joke about it. You're just going to look embarrassed at it.
9: What is it?
0: It's Titty.
9: Titty. What's funny about that?
0: Oh, come on, Brian. Titty. Titty. Titty, titty. As in titties.
9: It's probably Letitia or Titania. In fact, there's a character called Titty in Arthur Ransom's classic children's book, Swallows and Amazons.
0: Swallows and Amazons?
9: Yeah, you remember. Simon bought the video because he saw the title and thought it was a porn film.
0: Just the point I'm making is that if you are going to laugh about it, can you just get it out of your system and laugh now?
9: There's nothing to laugh about. Credit me with some maturity.
1: Well, it's 8:15 and I can only assume that Chairman Brian will not be attending this evening's men's group. So in his absence, men's group has a choice. Either we stick to the designated discussion topic, brute strength and the crisis in masculinity, or we bitch about Brian.
6: Bitch about Brian.
11: It's always crisis this or crisis that with Brian.
9: Yeah, he's got to lighten up. Hello, everyone. Sorry I'm late. Where is everyone? Where's Neil?
11: He's upset because he thinks you don't like his new girlfriend.
9: Oh, I do like his new girlfriend. I'm delighted for Neil. He's finally got a girlfriend. Just don't want him bringing her to men's group again.
11: Actually, I'm with Brian on this one. I didn't mind the kissing so much, but what they got up to on the floor was totally distracting.
9: What about Tony? Tony's a founder member.
12: Russell brought him tennis lessons for his birthday. Tony sends his apologies, but they clash with men's group.
9: Yeah, but for men's group to represent the full spectrum of male experience, it must offer a homosexual perspective. Yeah, we need a gay voice. Glenn, I was wondering...
12: No! No way! Look, I only did it the once! Honestly, I wish I'd never mentioned it.
9: I was wondering if you could call Tony and ask him to reconsider.
12: Am I?
11: Sorry, Brian, it's not going to happen. Tony's history.
9: Oh, well, if this is everybody, let's get this meeting started. Right, the crisis in masculinity. Strength through deception. Who wants to begin?
11: Actually, Brian, the lads and I were having a chat, and we feel that since everyone has had a quiet week on the emotional front, nobody has burning issues around their sexuality to discuss, and we're all pretty comfortable in our maleness. Can we talk about football?
9: Football? What, like male aggression channeled through the rudimentary tribe structure offered on the terraces? Yeah.
12: No? Well, who scored against who on Saturday?
9: Yeah, we could, Glyn, but this is a men's group, not a sports forum. Besides, you don't like football.
12: I do.
9: You don't even understand the offside rule.
12: I told you that in confidence.
9: Sorry.
12: I'm sorry.
11: It doesn't have to be about football.
9: Right, so what else do you want to talk about?
11: Well, for example, Colin Glynn and I have all got children at the age of 5.
9: Excellent. We can discuss, nature or nurture, the masculine role model in preschool child rearing.
11: Or... We can talk about the presenters on the CBeebies channel.
13: Sarah Jane of Tika Billa.
12: Oh, Natalie from Boogie Beebies.
11: Miss Hooley.
9: Whoa. No! Look, I'm sorry, gentlemen, but you're just pandering to a ridiculous, shallow stereotype of maleness. Men's group is here to free us from that. It provides an environment in which we are comfortable both in ourselves and with each other. What was that?
14: And that was ABBA. And now, ABBA.
15: I'm a social worker. I'm a social worker. I'm enjoying the party to tea?
16: Party? Call this a party. Tell me, Claire, have you ever had a drinking competition against the parachute regiment?
15: That's a party. I'll see you later, Titty.
17: Ray, do you have any records that aren't ABBA?
18: I've got some Marla.
17: Oh, forget it.
19: Evening, Helen, Irene. How's it hanging?
17: Well, remarkably well. Even with Peggy here, well, everybody seems to be having a good time.
20: Of course, it means we won't be able to burn the effigy tonight.
19: Yeah, that is a shame.
20: Speak of the devil and she'll appear.
17: Oh, my cue to go to the toilet.
20: Mine too.
18: Excuse me, I've got to stick my head in a box of records.
20: Wait for me. Claire! Oh,
19: Peggy!
20: I just popped over to say thank you for the chicken.
19: It's a pleasure.
20: So, anything you want to say to me?
19: Sorry?
20: Come on, Claire. I think it's time for some honesty, don't you?
16: You've lost me?
20: This is my last night before I go off to quadruple my salary as a recruitment consultant. And your last chance to tell me what you think of me.
16: Look, Peggy, should we just have a drink and keep it light?
20: Come on, spit it out.
16: What would it achieve?
20: All right, I want to know.
16: Well, you want to know the truth?
20: The truth.
1: Unshaved armpits.
3: Thank you, Ian. Unshaved armpits. Anything else we men pretend to like just to keep the peace with our women?
11: Lynette from Desperate Housewives.
21: French and Saunders.
1: Oral sex.
3: Really? Giving or receiving?
1: You can receive it.
3: Any other suggestions?
11: There it is again.
3: Look, we're doing good work here. Just ignore it. Come on, keep it going.
1: Well, they certainly seem to be enjoying themselves.
3: So, we have established that female confidence in a relationship is often based upon male...
1: Who are they?
21: I know.
1: Who?
21: It's the bereavement support group.
1: No, Glenn. No, they're on the other side.
3: Look, it doesn't matter who it is. They shouldn't be there. This is a serious discussion group and we can't hear ourselves think.
1: Sounds like it's all women.
21: What? Like a women's group? It can't be.
11: Why not?
21: Because women aren't funny.
1: They are to each other.
11: Which beggars the question, what are they laughing at?
21: I know what they're laughing at. What do women always laugh at? Men! That's what! They're laughing at us! They're laughing at us!
1: Glenn!
21: Us! They're laughing at us!
8: Glenn! Calm down!
21: No!
3: Sorry, Glenn, I had to do it.
21: I understand, Brian. Thanks.
3: Look, this is quite intolerable. Someone has to go next door and ask them to keep the noise down. Any volunteers? Oh, come on, now volunteer. This is absurd. What are you scared of?
1: Women.
21: Women.
1: Women. How fascinating.
22: Well, not really. It's just a job like any other.
1: I don't know how you can say that. It must have taken years of dedication and training.
22: Well, it is a demanding profession.
1: And how long have you been an acrobat?
23: Hi, Irene.
24: What have you been saying to Peggy?
23: What do you mean?
24: She's in the toilet crying. She says you made her cry.
23: I did no such thing.
25: Claire.
23: What?
25: I've just heard what you did to Peggy. It was a bit brutal, wasn't it?
23: She asked me what I thought of her.
24: And what did you say?
23: You know, just stuff that you say all the time, Irene.
24: Not to her face.
25: Claire, you are seriously out of order. Peggy is heartbroken.
23: Well, she made me do it.
25: Ah, yes. The classic Nuremberg defence.
23: Oh, come on, give it a rest. She's hard as nails.
24: Not anymore.
26: Peggy's locked herself in the ladies, Claire.
23: No,
26: I think you should talk to her and persuade her to come out. Otherwise, we're going to have to start using the men's.
3: So, to recap, we men are allowed to lie A, when it endorses, strengthens and supports a greater truth, and B, when she's really, really furious.
21: How long is it now?
3: Look, Glenn, can you stop asking how long it is now? It's 2 minutes since you last asked.
21: 22 minutes. Oh, Colin's been gone 22 minutes. What have they done with Colin?
1: It's gone very quiet. There hasn't been any laughter for a while.
3: Perhaps Colin has just gone home.
21: No. His jacket is still here. Colin isn't going to go home without his jacket. He only just bought the jacket. He loves the jacket!
3: Glenn, why did you just slap me?
21: Sorry, Brian, I'm getting a bit confused.
3: No, let's all calm down. I suggest we continue to do what we came here to do. Right, so, masculinity in crisis.
1: I heard Colin.
21: No.
1: I did. I heard Colin. He's in there with the women. The women have got him. And he's laughing along.
21: I heard him.
3: Yes, I heard him too.
1: I'm going next door.
3: What about the men's group?
1: To bring Colin back.
3: You are coming back, right? With Colin.
1: Of course.
3: Promise?
16: Peggy? Hello, Peggy? Peggy? Claire? Can you please open the door? Come on, Peggy, I know you're in there.
24: All right, I'm in here. Leave me alone.
16: Oh, come on. Open the door, Peggy. We need to talk.
24: So? Talk?
16: Well, apparently you have misconstrued some of my earlier comments.
24: A poisonous bag of spite? How does one misconstrue that?
0: You've taken it out of context.
20: I can't wait to see the back of you, you poisonous bag of spite.
0: Was that the context? Peggy, I don't really understand. You came up to me, you demanded to know the truth. What did you expect me to say?
20: But you like me.
0: But why would I say that?
20: Because I thought you liked me. Nobody else liked me at work. I just hoped you did, but never said.
0: Oh, Peggy, I don't know what to say. You know, we never socialised, we hardly ever spoke at work.
20: No, because we didn't need to speak. You and me, Claire, we're kindred spirits. We love social work. We were born to be social workers. Tell me, Claire, as a child, did you ever build a Lego care home and put Barbie in it?
0: I might have done.
20: I knew it. We're kindred spirits.
0: No, Peggy, no, we are not. I could never be like you. I could never suck up to management. I could never play colleague against colleague. I could never manipulate an entire office in the service of my own advancement.
20: Would you like me to teach you?
0: Do you think you could?
21: Brian, I don't know what to say. I'm so embarrassed. No, more than embarrassed. I'm ashamed. You've put so much into this men's group. You've given your time, energy, commitment. You're whispering the biscuits. Frankly, you deserve to be treated better than this. Ian and Colin are well out of order. Just listen to them in there. In fact, I've a good mind to go next door and tell them exactly what I think of them.
3: Glenn.
21: Yes, Brian.
3: Just go.
21: Are you sure?
3: I'm sure.
21: Cheers, Brian.
9: Well, the powers invested in me as the chairman, secretary, treasurer, events manager, publicity officer, and, as of this evening, only member, I hereby declare this men's group permanently and irreversibly defunct. Just remains for me to tidy up the chairs. Colin!
11: Oh, hi, Brian. Everyone from next door has decided to go to the pub.
9: The pub? Really? Sounds good. Yeah, I'm still cross at what happened this evening, but I'm not one to bear a grudge.
11: Well, I need my jacket. Have you seen it?
9: On the chair.
11: Cheers, Brian. See you around.
1: That is incredible. And you'd never consider using one in the act.
22: Oh, no. It takes all the fun out of it. Besides, the safety net tends to frighten the lions.
25: So, a wild night, eh, Titty?
16: Wild? I'll tell you what's wild. Aldershot Town Centre on a Saturday night. Tell me, Ray, have you ever wrestled a drunken squaddy to the ground?
25: Yes, I have, actually. More than once.
26: So, Peggy, gone. No more Peggy.
24: Oh, this place won't be the same.
26: Won't be the same at all. Who should we hate instead?
24: Maureen?
26: Yeah, okay.
20: Oh, are you enjoying yourself, Titty?
16: Well, once you've stared down the barrel of a Bosnian rifle and heard the click of a misfiring cartridge, you can never really be truly relaxed ever again. But yes, everyone is being very welcoming.
20: Brian, I wasn't expecting you so soon.
9: Yes, well, men's group finished a bit early.
20: Can I introduce my new students?
9: Well, no need. Claire has told me all about you. You must be knockers. melons, Charlies, titties! Titty! Oh, got there in the end.
25: But Megan, if you can't do a cartwheel, why did you even attempt one?
22: Because he was getting suspicious, and I might have got away with it. If I hadn't hit the table with the food on it.
24: Oh, how's your head, Helen?
2: Terrible.
24: Oh, me too.
2: I haven't had a hangover like this since the alcohol awareness Christmas party.
24: I blame that Maureen.
2: Buying us drinks all night.
24: Stupid cow.
20: So there you have it, Titty. I always feel a sense of relief when I get back to the office after visiting the Sparrowhawk estate. That is one mean catchment area.
16: I'm not intimidated, Claire. I just don't get scared. 15 years on the front line of the world's trouble spots has made me immune to fear. Social worker's never going to throw up anything I can't handle.
23: No?
16: No.
23: Yeah, well, you know, you tell me, Titty. Have you ever taken 15 excluded school children on a barge holiday to Norfolk? Have you ever pretended to have an STD at a role-playing seminar? Have you ever been a taster for Meals on Wheels? Have you ever had to deal with a burst catheter bag? And have you ever, ever had to deal with a doctor's receptionist?
16: No.
23: So you're scared now, Titty?
16: A little.
23: Good, because, you know, anyone who says they aren't scared is either a liar or a fool. And, you know, but there's a job to be done and you've just got to get on and do it.
21: I shall try and remember that, Claire.
23: Yes, you do that.
16: That was John Wayne in Sands of Iwo Jima, wasn't it?
23: No.
9: £2 of lager and a packet of crisps.
23: Okay, Brian, can we forget BBC Three? What's on BBC Four?
9: Morris Minors, Children in English Folk Dance, part two of a three-part series, followed by part three, repeat.
23: Okay, so realistically, we have two choices. So do you fancy A, going for a drink with the guys from my office, or B, watching Big Brother?
9: I have no interest in watching a bunch of self-obsessed inadequates indulge in an undignified struggle for attention.
23: Sorry, I'm none the wiser. Can you just say A or B? Hello? Really? Oh, I'm so sorry to hear that. Thanks for letting me know. No, yeah, I'll be in touch. Brian, really, really, really sad news.
9: Really?
23: Sue's died.
9: Oh, my darling, I am sorry. That is sad news. Who's Sue?
23: You know Sue, the feminist broadcaster and writer.
9: I don't know any Sue.
23: Yes, you do. Yes, you do. Former Olympic sprinter, won bronze in Atlanta.
9: Nope.
23: Yep, Sue. Sue, who used to present Woman's Hour.
9: No idea who you're talking about.
23: Oh, come on, Brian, you do. Come on, Sue. She wrote that novel that was shortlisted for the Booker Prize, the one that BBC Two adapted into a series and collected all those BAFTAs.
9: Sue?
23: So she was a professor at the university, world authority on DNA.
9: No, none the wiser.
23: She used to work abroad for Médecins Sans Frontières until a landmine blew off her foot.

0: professor at the university, world authority on DNA.
1: No, none the wiser.
0: So she used to work abroad for Médecins Sans Frontières until a landmine blew off her foot.
1: Sue.
0: Bill and Sue.
1: Oh, Bill and Sue. Oh, of course, I know who you mean. How is she? You have been listening to Claire and the Community by Harry Benning and David Ramsden, starring Sally Phillips, Nina Conti, Gemma Craven, Alex Lowe, Richard Lumsden, Ellen Thomas and Andrew Wincott, with Mel Hudson, Joseph Klosker, Geraldine McNulty and Mark Straker. The producer was Katie Tyrrell.

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8: Bing, the biography of a bachelor with Diana Churchill, Colin Gordon, Sheila Sweet, Barry K. Barnes, Gwen Cherrell, Sheila Manahan, and Percy Edwards. Another chapter in the life of that shy young man, David Alexander Bliss, known to us as George Cole. Scene, the house of his sister Anne and brother-in-law Tony. Chapter entitled, A Spy in the Camp.
9: Poor David.
10: Why, what's wrong?
9: He's got a crisis on his hands.
10: That goes without saying. What this time?
9: He's completely without a secretary.
10: Oh, yes, Sue told me. The other one's on her honeymoon, isn't she?
9: Yes.
10: Is she coming back afterwards?
9: No, that's the trouble. He's finding it terribly difficult to replace her.
10: Naturally, it's a job with a big responsibility.
9: I wouldn't have thought he was that big.
10: I was thinking of David.
9: That's not fair, Tony. I know it's only a branch office.
10: But he runs it very successfully. It's all right. I was only joking. I'll pop in on the way down and give him moral support.
9: Poor David.
10: Now what?
9: His fingers are quite sore with all the typing he's had to do.
10: How many fingers did he use?
9: All of them.
10: Really?
9: Yes, really. A different one for each day. What he's going to do tomorrow, I can't imagine.
10: Why?
9: He's down to his thumbs.
10: Oh. Oh, gosh. Come in.
11: Morning, David, old man. Working your fingers to the bone?
10: Literally. Still not for much longer. Sit down for a second, Tony.
11: Yes.

0: All right, but I mustn't stop. I say, you're certainly getting through the work. It's most impressive.
1: What?
0: The out tray stacked full of letters, the in tray empty.
1: Oh, there's nothing to it. Not with my system.
0: What's that?
1: I've changed the trays around. You know, for old Hood's benefit.
0: Hood?
1: My general manager.
0: Oh, yes, of course. I met him once or twice at the club. A likeable sort of chap.
1: So you said once before, but I forgave you.
0: I see him in a different light.
1: Well, I live under his shadow.
0: Oh, come now. You have got a jaundiced view.
1: No, I don't mean it, really. He's a wonderful boss. Wonderful. Absolutely wonderful. I'm still not convinced.
0: I gather you're expecting him round.
1: At any minute. Mm. By the way, he's found me a new secretary.
0: Oh, has he?
1: His wife's niece. It couldn't have been luckier,
0: Mrs.
1: actually.
0: Mrs. Hood's niece.
1: Yes. She only finished her training last week.
0: David,
1: so...
0: oh boy, do you realize what this means?
1: My troubles are over.
0: On the contrary, they're only just beginning. Just think for a second. Supposing she was hopeless, what would you do?
1: Well, I suppose I'd have to sack her.
0: She's the niece of your general manager's wife.
1: I'm sure she'd improve in time.
0: But it is a thought.
1: Oh, yes. Yes, it's a thought.
0: Another thing. How do you know Hood's not planting her here to spy on you?
1: Spy on me?
0: To report back every mistake you make. All she can handle, anyway. I'm not saying he would.
1: Well, I'm quite sure he wouldn't.
0: But it's possible.
1: Yes, it's possible.
0: Has he definitely given her the job?
1: Well, no. He only phoned me about it this morning.
0: Well, that's all right. You've still got a chance to save yourself.
1: Why, what do you think I should do?
0: Take a firm stand.
1: Against Hood?
0: Yes.
1: That's one idea. Now let's think of something feasible.
0: Now listen, David, old chap. There are times when it pays to stand up for yourself. If you buy peace at any price, you're living on credit. And the end's inevitable.
1: The end?
0: You're written off as a dead loss.
1: What shall I tell
0: you? That's a spirit. What, that you're sure Miss whatever the niece's name is...
1: Marcy or something. Well, Hammond.
0: Well, you're sure Miss Hammond's very efficient, but with all due respect, you prefer to pick your own secretaries.
1: Simple and to the point.
0: Yes, but I should sweeten the pill first. You know, the usual preamble. You've always felt free to speak your mind, feel sure he'd want you to be frank.
1: And then to the pill?
0: Yes. Look, I really must be going.
1: Yeah, I still can't believe he'd plant her here as a spy.
0: No, but you'd always have to be careful what you said. You could never be sure of her, and that's an impossible situation, particularly in your case.
1: Why?
0: Well, let's face it, it wouldn't take a Mata Hari to find out your secrets.
1: Well, let's face it, I'm my own worst enemy agent.
0: Well, cheerio, old boy, and good luck.
1: Oh, thanks, Tony. Thanks for popping in.
0: Oh, my dear chap. David, old Hood, just coming through the other door.
1: Oh, dear.
2: Oh, good morning, fellas.
0: Hello.
2: How are you?
0: Fine, you?
2: Fine.
0: See you at the club, won't you?
2: Aye, probably. Morning, Bliss.
1: Good morning, sir.
2: I brought you the Williamson file back.
1: Oh, jolly good.
2: Now then, about Mrs. Hood's niece.
1: I was going to talk to you about that, sir. You see, well, I've always felt free to speak my mind.
2: Oh, have you indeed?
1: Well, yes.
2: Well, you better be careful. That's a dangerous feeling.
1: But I have felt that, honestly, and I'm sure you want me to be frank.
2: Could we cut out the preamble?
1: Yes, of course, sir. I'll come straight to the pill. Straight to the point. I'm sure Miss Hari is very efficient.
2: Miss who?
1: Hari. Oh. Marta. Oh. Marcia.
2: Hammond.
1: Yeah, Miss Hammond.
2: She is, yes, I believe she is, very.
1: I'm sure she is, sir, but with all due respect...
2: Are we coming to the point now?
1: Yes.
2: Good.
1: I prefer to pick my own plants.
2: Pick your own...
1: No, oh, plant my own spies. Spy on my own secretaries. Pick them. Sorry, I got a bit mixed up.
2: Oh, well, that's all right. I think I've managed to unscramble it. You can count yourself very lucky, Bliss. I'm too stunned to be angry. I'd never have believed it possible.
1: Believe what, sir?
2: That you'd stand up for yourself. I'll give you a week.
1: A week?
2: To find your own secretary. Now, can you get through the what by yourself?
1: Oh, easily. Well, you can see for yourself, sir. Look, the out tray stacked full of letters.
2: The in tray empty. Why, you know, I wondered about that when I first came in.
1: Oh, there's nothing to it. Not with my system.
2: Changing the trays round.
1: Good gracious, how on earth did you... Why on earth should I do that?
2: To impress old Hood.
1: Gosh, two in a row. two mistakes.
2: No, right both times. I'm not that old, Bliss.
1: Oh, of course not, sir. I'm quite the... Oh, excuse me. David Bliss?
3: Tony.
1: Oh, hello, Tony. Hang on a second.
2: I'm late for an appointment. 1 week, mind.
1: Oh, I'm jolly grateful, sir.
2: Or face the consequences.
1: The consequences?
2: Mata Hari. Good morning, Bliss.
1: Good morning, sir. Oh, dear. Yeah, hello, Tony. He's gone.
3: How did you make out?
1: He's given me a week's grace.
3: Ah, good for you. You see, I was right.
1: You weren't, you know. I'm the one person who can afford to buy peace at any price, and for a pretty obvious reason.
3: What's that?
1: I'm living on credit anyway.
3: Oh, nonsense. You run that office very well. I said so to Anna this morning. I'll phone around and see what I can do about getting you a secretary. Cheerio, old boy.
1: Cheerio.
0: Tony Fellows here. Sorry to bother you, but my brother-in-law is looking for a secretary. I wondered if by any chance you'd heard of somebody.
4: Brenda, it's Anne. My brother's looking for a secretary. David, yes. You don't happen to know of anybody?
5: Oh, hello, Sheila. Zoe here. My boyfriend's looking for a secretary. You don't know of anybody, do you?
0: Tony Fellows.
3: Oh, hello, Tony. Raymond here. A friend of my daughter's has got a boyfriend who's looking for a secretary. Wonder if you knew anybody.
1: Oh, gosh.
0: Morning, David O'Man. Any news?
1: Not a secretary in sight. How about the agency? Nobody available at the moment. In any case, the salary's too low.
0: Is it low?
1: Not really. Not for an office this size. Still, they can obviously get more.
0: Ah, the old story of supply and demand.
1: Too many bosses chasing too few secretaries.
0: That's a different story altogether. Sure, I'm surprised you know about it.
1: About what?
0: Bosses chasing secretaries.
1: Well, I jolly well ought to know. I've been chasing around for long enough.
0: I'm sure you'll catch one in time.
1: I've only got 4 days left.
0: Yes, but I shouldn't give up hope yet. Hello, I see the out tray stack full of letters again. Same system?
1: Same stack. Honestly, I'm getting really desperate. I'd take absolutely anybody.
0: Oh, you'll get somebody.
1: How? Rub my little lamp. You come in.
5: Good morning. I believe you want a secretary.
1: Good gracious. Yes, I do. Come in, Miss...
5: Robertson.
1: Yes, sit down, won't you? Oh, my name's Aladdin.
0: Bliss. I'll be on my way. Cheerio.
1: Cheerio, Tony. Oh, have a cigarette, Miss Robertson. I think there are some in the box. Oh, yes. I don't smoke myself.
5: Neither do I.
1: Oh, right. Well, we'd better get down to details. I don't know whether you've been told the salary.
5: Yes.
1: And it's satisfactory?
5: I think so.
1: Well, when can you start?
5: But I don't understand.
1: Understand what?
5: But you don't know my qualifications.
1: Oh, that's all right. I can't afford to be fussy. I'm sure they'll be satisfactory. Yeah, you type, of course?
5: Naturally.
1: Shorthand?
5: Yes.
1: Yeah, what speed do you do?
5: What speed do you require?
1: Oh, no, I asked you first. That is, I'm not really sure. Let me see. Would 60 words a minute be too much?
5: 60?
1: 50?
5: I'd do at least 100.
1: I say, I was well on the safe side. On the low side. Yeah, the job's yours, Miss Robertson. I suppose you couldn't start straight away.
5: Not today.
1: Oh, no, of course not.
5: I could start tomorrow.
1: Could you? Oh, that's wonderful. Hey, let me open the door for you. There we are. I'll see you at 9 o'clock tomorrow morning. Goodbye, Miss Robertson.
5: Goodbye.
1: Oh, dear.
5: Poppy?
1: Yes?
5: I tidied the outer office.
1: Oh, thank you, Anne. It was jolly nice of you to come and help.
5: Don't be silly.
1: Honestly, you know, I still can't understand it. I can start tomorrow. Her very words. That was 4 days ago.
5: She probably got a better job.
1: I wouldn't mind so much, only I told old Hood about her. He's going to think me an awful fool.
5: I'm sure he won't think anything of the sort. What time's he coming round?
1: Oh, he should be here now.
5: I must be off, then. Where's my coat?
1: Anne?
5: What?
1: I suppose Tony's told you about Marcia Hammond.
5: Vaguely, yes.
1: Do you think it'd be a mistake?
5: What, to have her as your secretary? No, not particularly. She's Mr. Hood's niece, isn't she?
1: Mrs. Hood's?
5: A terrible mistake.
1: Why suddenly?
5: She's Mrs. Hood's niece.
1: Well, I don't see what difference that makes.
5: Supposing she was completely useless, you'd never be allowed to sack her.
1: Oh, now, just a second. You're not suggesting old Hood would be influenced by his wife.
5: There are exceptions to any rule.
1: Oh, so it's a rule.
5: Oh, I'm so surprised. There's no saying how far a woman can influence a man once she's married him.
1: How do you mean?
5: If she can get him that far, anything's possible.
1: I'm sure Hood is the exception.
4: How can you be sure?
1: Oh, he's a forceful character.
4: In the office?
1: Yes.
4: That doesn't prove a thing. The office lion is often the tamest of husbands.
1: Honestly?
4: Oh, good gracious, yes. Wives have a flair for it.
1: What?
4: Lion taming.
1: I'm sorry I mentioned her.
4: Who?
1: Marcia Hammond.
4: Oh, yes, of course. I'd forgotten we were talking about her. Oh. Well, I don't suppose it would matter that much.
1: Well, it's too late now.
4: No, but really, I...
1: Oh, just a second. Well, I thought I heard Psyche.
4: Psyche?
1: She's out with Zoe. That makes me doubly lucky.
4: Doubly?
1: A sister to help me in the office and a girlfriend to take my dog out. I've been so jolly busy, I haven't taken her out for ages.
4: Girlfriend or dog?
1: Either.
4: I'm sure they understand.
1: No, Zoe's been wonderful about it. But I'm not too sure about... Oh, I was right. Come in, Zoe.
6: Hello.
4: Zoe. Hello, Ben. Hello. What a greeting.
1: Well, what about me? Psyche?
4: Aren't you going to say hello to your master? Oh, go on, Psyche. Go and say hello.
1: Well, I've been too busy to take you out.
4: You really have been busy.
1: Forgive me. Another crisis averted.
4: They say people are silly about dogs.
1: And?
4: We prove it. I must be going.
1: Oh, I'll help you on with your coat. I say, I've just realized I'm facing another crisis. Dogs aren't allowed in the office.
4: I'll take her home with me, if you like.
1: Oh, would you, Anne? I'll pick her up later.
4: Yes, all right. Come on, Psyche.
1: And thank you for tidying up.
4: A pleasure. Oh, and David, I'm sure it wouldn't matter all that much.
1: Well, let's hope not. There's nothing I can do about it now.
4: Goodbye. Goodbye, Zoe.
6: Bye.
1: Bye.
6: Do about what?
1: Marcia Hammond. I told you about her, remember?
6: Vaguely. She's Mr. What's-His-Name's niece, isn't she?
1: Mrs. What's-Her-Name's.
6: Oh, dear.
1: All right, I know. That makes it worse.
6: Much. After all, supposing she...
1: Oh, no, look, I... Just about enough. There's nothing I can do about it, nothing. He gave me a week's grace and the week's up. That's all there is to it. Oh, I'm sorry I snapped at you. Forgive me?
6: Sorry, darling, I wasn't listening. What did you say?
1: Doesn't matter.
6: Does he often come round here?
1: Who? Old Hood? Well, not all that often, no.
6: But he's coming round this afternoon.
1: Well, yes, he ought to have been here by now. I wonder if anything's happened to him. No, wishful thinking. I've got to break the news about Miss Robertson, too.
6: David.
1: What?
6: I've got an idea.
1: Oh, no, please, I've got enough trouble. No, I don't mean that unkindly, but your ideas do have a habit of going wrong.
6: Well, not this one.
1: I hate to ask this, but what is it?
6: I'll be your secretary.
1: You will?
6: Yes.
1: Do you type?
6: No.
1: Shorthand?
6: No.
1: It's a jolly good idea.
6: Only for this afternoon, silly. You know, for Mr. What's-His-Name's benefit.
1: Mr. Hood, and he's our general manager. Well, I don't see what I gain by it.
6: Well, time to find somebody else.
1: Oh, yes. Well, that makes sense.
6: I know it does, and it can't possibly go wrong.
1: I wish you hadn't said that.
6: He's never seen me, and he's not likely to.
1: Well, he might just have heard your name.
6: Well, all right, then we'll change it. Let's think. What shall we call me? I know, Miss Parker.
1: All right. All right, then, Miss Parker it is.
6: Oh, I've got a better idea. You haven't told him about the other one, have you?
1: The other one? Oh, about Miss Robertson. Well, no, I kept hoping she'd turn up.
6: She has.
1: Oh, gosh, has she? Where?
6: Me.
1: You?
6: I'm Miss Robertson.
1: Well, who's Miss Parker?
0: Oh, I see.
1: I'm being slow.
6: Dear David, I wish it were true in a way. You'd be a darling to work for.
1: Would I?
6: Yes, you would, darling. How would I be as a secretary?
1: Oh, a sensation. Darling.
6: You're adorable. There.
1: Oh, gosh. A wonderful sensation. Oh, dear. That's probably him.
6: Will that be all, sir?
1: Oh, well, yes, I think so. I'll call you if I...
7: Good afternoon, Bliss.
1: Oh, good afternoon, sir.
7: I'm sorry I'm late. I was held up at the office.
1: Oh, that's all right, sir. I was wondering what had happened. Oh, by the way, this is my new sensation. my new secretary, Miss Darling. Parker.
6: Robertson.
1: Oh, Miss Parker Robertson.
6: Hyphenated.
1: Miss Hyphenated. Hyphenated. This is Mr. Hood, our office lion.
2: Office?
1: Oh, no, tame general.
2: General manager. How do you do, Miss Robertson?
6: How do you do, sir?
2: You're settling down all right?
6: Yes, thank you.
1: You're wonderfully.
7: Well, there's certainly a change in the outer office.
1: Yes, I know. It does look tidier, doesn't it?
7: Aye, much tidier.
1: Thanks to my sister. Systematic secretary.
6: Do you, sir?
1: Yeah, no, not for the moment, Miss Parker.
6: Robertson.
1: Yeah, Miss Parker Robertson.
7: Hyphenated. Now, Bliss, before we start, is there anything you'd like to tell me?
1: Tell you? No.
7: Right, down to work. Now, about this Williamson business. I've decided to agree their terms on certain conditions. You better jot them down.
1: Oh, right.
7: No, wait a minute. There's no need for that. Miss Robertson can take a letter. Ask her to come in, will you?
1: Certainly. Take a letter.
7: Aye. A short one.
1: But
7: what, Bliss?
1: I'll go and tell her. Excuse me, sir. We'll need another chair. Miss Robertson?
6: Yes, sir?
8: He wants you to take a letter.
6: Where to?
8: In shorthand.
6: Oh, golly, now what do we do?
8: All right, write it in longhand. Get as much down as you can, and I'll remember as much as I can. And we'll piece it together afterwards. All right?
6: I hope your memory's good.
1: Come in, will you, Miss Robertson? And bring your longhand book. Shorthand book. I'll take the chair. Oh, she's just coming, sir. There we are.
6: Yes, sir?
7: Sit down now, Miss Robertson. It's to T.C. Williamson and Co. You can get the address from the file. Right, you ready?
1: Yes.
8: She is.
7: Dear sirs, we have noted with interest and considered carefully the proposal set out in your letter dated the... can you remember, Bliss?
1: Yeah, I've remembered it so far.
8: the date.
1: No, it's gone now.
6: I'll look it up later.
7: Right. New para. We are pleased to inform you of our decision to agree your terms. However, it should be remembered that, in our opinion, this... No. Cross that out.
1: Oh, dear. Right, off you go.
7: What the dickens do you think you're at?
1: Oh, I'm wiping it out of my... waiting for Miss Robertson to wipe it out. Cross it out.
7: I'm dictating the letter.
1: Yes, I know. I'm sorry, sir.
7: Now, where was I?
1: Of our decision to agree.
7: Would you be quiet? Of our decision to agree your terms. However, we must respectfully point out that we view this as a concession and could not accept it as a basis for any future negotiations, yours faithfully, etc., etc.
6: Is that all, sir?
7: That's all.
1: Oh, jolly good.
7: Now, if you just read it back.
6: Read it back?
7: Please.
6: We have noted with interest and...
1: Considered.
6: Considered carefully the,
1: Proposals.
6: Set out in your letter dated whatever it is.
1: New para.
6: We are pleased to...
1: To inform you?
6: Of our decision to agree your terms. However, we must...
1: No, don't tell me. I'll give you.
7: Respectfully point out...
6: That we view this as,
1: A concession.
6: And could not...
7: Accept it.
6: As a...
1: Basis for...
6: Any future...
7: Negotiation.
6: Yours faithfully.
1: Et cetera. Close finish.
7: Right, Miss Robertson. Would you leave us for a moment?
6: Yes, sir.
7: Now then, Bliss. What the devil do you think you're playing at?
1: Well, sir, it's,
7: It's difficult to explain, and I'm not surprised. Well, I'm not going to lose my temper. I don't believe in it. Now, just see that you get that letter off tonight, between the two of you. Oh, and Bliss, don't you twist the lion's tail too far. This one still has teeth. Good night.
1: Good night, sir. Yeah, that'll be all, thank you, Miss Hammond. Oh, Miss Hammond.
9: Yes?
1: You did get the Kershaw letter off yesterday, didn't you?
9: You haven't signed it yet. It's still on your desk.
1: Well, you might have reminded me.
9: Staring you in the face.
1: Well, sign it now. There we are. Now, I believe there's somebody in the other office. Would you go and see?
9: Yes.
10: Good evening. Miss in?
11: Yes, what name?
10: It's still Tony Fellows. Hello, David.
1: Well, hello, Tony.
10: Shall I shut the door?
1: Please.
10: Now, what's of Eddie? She's been with you how long, a week?
1: Yes, and believe me, it just can't go on. Mm. Not that she's inefficient. Quite the reverse, but...
10: Her manner, eh?
1: Completely unhelpful.
10: Oh, tricky problem. I can't see Hood letting you get rid of her, not if she's efficient.
1: No, but there is a way around it. Working late every evening. He can't blame me if she resigns.
10: I say, that's an idea.
1: And not bad, is it?
10: Brilliant. Who thought of it?
1: I did.
10: Have you tried it out yet?
1: Last night. It was quite a feat, actually. We've caught up with the work now, but I still managed to dictate a dozen urgent letters.
10: All of them fictitious?
1: Entirely. Jolly nearly got myself in a fix.
10: She offered to post them.
1: Yes.
10: Oh, bless your heart. I didn't know you had it in you.
1: Well, to tell you the truth, I feel pretty badly about it.
10: No, no, don't start having a conscience. If I'm any judge of character, she deserves it. There's only one thing that bothers me.
11: Excuse me.
1: Yes, Miss
11: Hammond? You did say you wanted me to work late this evening.
1: Well, yes, I'm afraid so. I've got quite a few letters to make up. Quite a lot of time. We're still miles behind with our fiction. With our correspondence. I'm sorry, but there it is.
11: That's all right. I don't mind.
10: That's what bothers me. She doesn't mind. It doesn't make sense, not a girl like... Of course. David, old boy, do you remember what you said the other day about bosses and secretaries?
1: Oh, too many chasing too few.
10: Yes. Well, it does happen, you know. Literally.
1: Literally?
10: Yes. Oh, gosh. You don't mean that some bosses actually...
1: I mean, sort of... Well, I mean, that they...
10: Round the desk.
1: Good heavens. But what's that got to do with Miss Hammond?
10: She could have mistaken your intentions. No, that doesn't make sense either.
1: Well, I should jolly well think not. I mean, if she thought that, she wouldn't have stayed, would she?
10: Yeah, oh, forget I mentioned it. I better leave you to it. Shall I tell her to come in?
1: Yes.
10: Right. Oh, David.
1: Hmm?
10: In case of emergency, you know our number.
1: Emergency?
10: No, forget it. Cheerio.
1: Goodbye.
10: Mr. Bliss is ready.
11: Oh, right. I put the phone through.
1: Oh, good. Now then, let's see which is the most urgent. Oh, yes. Take a letter.
11: Who to this time?
1: A.J. Parkinson.
11: Well, surely not. You made up one to him last night.
1: Did I? Oh, yes, I did. Well, in that case... made one up?
11: Well, didn't you?
1: I don't know what you're talking about, Miss Hammond.
11: It's no use pretending.
1: I'm not pretending. I've got a number of urgent letters to give you.
11: Now, you're blushing.
1: No, never mind what I'm doing. Take an emergency.
11: You know, it was awfully obvious. You dictated 12 letters last night, all of them imaginary. Now, why should anybody do that?
1: Well, I can't imagine.
11: I can.
1: Well, you're wrong. I mean, that is...
11: You are shy.
1: No, listen, I've told you, you're wrong. And you are absolutely wrong. If you must know, I did it because... Well, because I'm fed up, that's why. Fed up with your whole attitude. You're completely disinterested, unhelpful, and thoroughly spoiled. I didn't like doing it. I felt pretty badly about it. But it seemed the only way to... Well, to...
11: Well, to what? Get rid of me?
1: Well...
11: Oh, so that was it. Well, you've certainly got your wish. How dare you speak to me like that? Nobody's ever spoken to me like that before, never. I wouldn't dream of saying goodbye, Mr. Bliss.
1: Oh, dear. Now I'm really in trouble. As if that were anything new.
11: Good morning, sir.
1: Good gracious.
11: I don't quite know how to say this, and I've got to say it fairly quickly. My uncle, Mr. Hood, will be in a second.
1: Oh, dear, will he?
11: Yes, I saw him getting out of his car. It's just that... Oh, well, I'd like to apologize for my behavior.
1: Oh, that's all right.
11: I wondered if, if you would possibly let me stay.
12: Morning, Bliss.
1: Oh, good morning, sir.
12: I've just dropped in for a second. Good morning, Marcia.
11: Morning.
12: I want to speak to Mr. Bliss.
11: Yes, all right.
12: Well, I gather you choked her off last night.
1: Yes, sir.
12: A good thing, too. She's been needing it for years. Well, do you want to keep her or not? It's entirely up to you.
1: Well... I'll keep her on.
12: All right, if you're sure. But there's something I want you to remember. I may be the general manager, but in this office, you're the lion. It's nice to know you can roar sometimes. Good morning, Bliss.
1: Goodbye, sir.
13: Oh, hello. We meet again.
10: Ah, morning.
13: Hello, David, old man.
10: How is everything?
1: Fine.
10: Fine?
1: Well, it's all sorted itself out.
0: It has? Yes. Well, bless your heart, I couldn't be more pleased. Peace at last, eh?
1: Yes, peace at last. But, oh dear, what a price.
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21: Hold it. 15 seconds from now, you'll see the picture he just took. See? With the Polaroid Land camera, you get bright, sharp pictures in 15 seconds. Snap, pull, peel. It's that easy. Is there any better way to get pictures of the family?

0: Thank you very much. You are listening to Radio 4's Chain Reaction. My name is Catherine Tate. I am here tonight to interview someone. look, people at home don't know who it is, okay? You've got to make it like that bit when you go on Stars in Your Eyes. You've got to sort of talk around the subject. That's what we've got to do. And I have been a great fan of this person since long before I ever met him or her. You see. And I watched them in theatre from about 10 years ago. I watched them being absolutely fantastic in theatre. On TV screens, they've made an enormous impression, bursting onto our screens in fantastic roles such as D.I. Peter Carlyle in Blackpool. Yeah. Casanova himself. And I guess you may know him, okay there, I've let it out of the bag, it's a male, as the 10th Doctor Who. He is, of course, the glorious Mr. David Tennant.
1: Thank you very much.
0: Oh, God, what a shame they don't like you.
1: What a lovely audience, and what a lovely introduction, thank you.
0: Oh, you're very welcome.
1: Although, did you say you've been watching me on stage since you were 10 years old?
0: No, I watched you, it would have been about 10 years ago, the first thing I saw you in was a play that you were in but not present at, and it was called Tamagotchi Heaven. Edinburgh Festival, please say it was you. It was you. You remember Tamagotchi Heaven? You were on the screen, and it was about, you know, those little Tamagotchi pets. David, it was you. Get off, it was you.
1: I have no idea what you're talking about.
0: Was it Nick Tennant?
2: That was Neil Tennant from the Pet Shop Boys.
0: Get off. David, seriously, cast your mind back.
2: I wasn't present.
0: Okay, look, it was a play at the Edinburgh Festival.
1: Yes, we've established that.
0: And it was about a woman who, instead of a boyfriend, got a Tamagotchi pet.
2: Right.
0: And somehow she did have a boyfriend, and you played the boyfriend, but they filmed your bit. So you were only on film.
1: Oh, yeah!
0: Oh, my God!
1: You know, you're absolutely right.
0: Thank you very much.
1: I did. That was a long time ago, and I genuinely didn't know that that was the name of it. I was doing a play called Hurley Burley in the West End, in London's glittering West End, and the assistant director went on to do something in Edinburgh, and she said, "Oh, would you film this little bit?" And I did it sort of in an hour, and I never thought any more about it.
0: Well, there you go. Well, that was.
1: I've never met anyone who saw it.
0: Oh. And then I sort of fell upon you in a way. Obviously, you were not in that way.
1: It was late, it was dark.
0: Come on. We'd all had a break. So theatre has played a large part in your body of work, hasn't it?
2: Well, I like the way you segued into the
0: I've gone straight into Curse of War.
1: Yeah. Suddenly it's parky.
0: Oh, yes, it is. Oh, it is. We're going to turn on. I'm going to start talking about Iraq and late abortion.
1: Well, theatre's kind of what I've principally done until quite recently.
0: Yeah.
1: All this TV stuff, I think, is just kind of having a little excursion. But I do sort of imagine that my default way of being is working 8 shows a week.
0: Yes.
1: The coal face of creativity.
0: Yes. As a child, did you ever contemplate doing anything else?
1: No, never.
0: No. I sort of get this idea of you as a child.
1: Precocious little brat.
0: Well, I think you were probably quite hungry to be an actor. I don't mean that. I don't mean you didn't get enough porridge and all stuff like that. I mean, for me, I think I was much more shallow than you. Because I just wanted to be in Bugsy Malone, that was it. But did you do quite serious stuff quite early on?
1: I absolutely grew up wanting to do it.
0: Yeah.
1: But my more kind of serious aspirations came much later. Because when I was wee, I watched the telly. That's what captivated me. It was watching TV programmes like Doctor Who.
0: Like Doctor Who.
1: Yeah, oh yeah.
0: And genuinely being a fan of Doctor Who.
1: Oh, I was a huge fan.
0: Right.
1: Still am.
0: Right. There's quite a lot of Doctor Who fans in. Yeah. That's that's quite a lot.
2: Yeah, yeah.
0: And, okay, I'm going to say this, all right? But were you okay about being a Doctor Who fan as a child? Because I was thinking... Because I was thinking, you know, who were the Doctor Who fans when I was at school? And I think, I don't remember anyone being a Doctor Who fan. And then I thought, is it because we used to throw things at them? Because they smelt a little bit like Marmite. I'm getting a yeasty whiff come up out of the bloodline now.
2: In the 70s, you didn't get Marmite in Scotland.
0: Seriously?
2: No, Marmite, I didn't discover Marmite. I didn't discover Marmite until I moved south, actually, which was the 90s.
0: Did you have Marmite sandwich spread?
2: Oh, yeah.
0: That'd be what you stunk of, then. And Bovril.
2: We didn't have Bovril.
0: Oh, we called that soup.
2: As we're on the BBC, we should point out that other beef extracts are available.
0: Absolutely.
2: And what was the question?
0: I don't know. Something about, were you in Tamagotchi heaven? But we cleared that up now.
2: I was a Doctor Who fan.
0: Did you have a lot of Doctor Who fan friends?
2: It was... I mean, I wasn't secretive about it.
0: No.
2: But it was a relatively solitary thing.
0: Okay.
2: I don't mean that in an... I wasn't ashamed.
0: No.
2: But I wasn't aware that there were things like clubs.
0: Okay.
2: Now, that's just because I was ignorant, I think. I just didn't pick up on that. But even with the internet, I still haven't figured out chat rooms and things. I don't know how they work. That's a whole...
0: No,
2: it's an alchemy
0: to
2: me.
0: You've got to have a name, haven't you? Like, Bingo One or... something like that. Charlotte Big Boy.
2: Yeah. Oh, that's you I've been talking to. I remember when I became an adult and met other people who had been and were Doctor Who fans. The first one was Mark Gatiss, actually, from the League of Gentlemen. And I met him, and he talked about it sort of quite freely. He talked about...
0: He was out and proud.
2: He was out and proud. And he would reference the talents of Wang Chiang in conversation. And I remember thinking, that's bold. And slowly... He kind of nudged me out of the closet, I think. And then I went on to meet people like Russell T Davies and Phil Collinson and realised that there were lots of people like that.
0: There were lots of people. Utterly, utterly normal people. And wanting to be an actor by watching things on the telly. Doctor Who, was it your desire as a young boy to want to take on those amazing adventures? Or did you even as a young child think it's quite nice to take on the persona of someone else and act?
2: Ooh, I don't know. That's a very interesting question. Quite difficult to delineate between the
0: then
2: two.
0: Let's forget it.
2: I feel as a kid, I always had a very clear grasp of the difference between fantasy and reality. I understood the idea of what actors were quite early on, which didn't for a second remove any of the enjoyment I had in watching them. But I got that there were stories being told to me and there was a real world and that they were slightly different. And which is why I always get slightly worried when people say, oh, children don't know the difference. I think children do know the difference. I think children get it really quickly.
0: Yeah.
2: But that doesn't stop them being thrilled and scared and excited by things like Doctor Who.
0: I think kids also pick up on comedy a lot, and you're very good at comedy. Did you enjoy comedy as a child?
2: I absolutely did, yeah.
0: One of the brilliant things I think about Doctor Who now is that it is very witty and it's very humorous. Now, as not a particular fan of it in the 70s and 80s, I don't know, it might have been witty.
2: I think it was. No, I think it was, actually, yeah. Okay. I think it was always quite witty, and I think that's part of what appealed to me.
0: Right.
2: It was partly the slight anarchy of this character, the fact that he would say completely inappropriate things to figures in authority, which is the sort of thing that in life I wished I could do but never had the guts to.
0: Right.
2: And I'm sure that there's something about the way that he was, that free spirit, the grown-up who was still a child.
0: Mm-hmm.
2: There was something about that that just got me from a tiny age.
0: Okay. And now the news. I'm sorry to jump around the chronology of your career, but there's only ever been two things that I've seen on telly that I've been genuinely envious of people doing and being in. One of them is Green Wing and the other one was Blackpool.
2: Oh.
3: Yeah.
0: I thought Blackpool just looked like a riot of fun to do. To sing and dance and do choreograph stuff, but to also have that incredible character's journey that you went on.
2: It was one of those jobs that you can't believe you've been offered. Yeah. We spent weeks with the same crew who do Stars in Your Eyes, the same dance team. Yeah. Yeah. How much fun was that? And you get to act opposite Dave Morrissey and Sarah Parrish and David Bradley and all the other fantastic actors who were in it.
0: Had you been briefed that this was going to be a singing and dancing detective?
2: No, this script arrived in the post unannounced.
0: Right.
2: But of course on the first page, they're singing Viva Las Vegas. And I suppose immediately you start referencing Dennis Potter and things like, you know, so it wasn't without precedent. But whereas Dennis Potter, the songs are kind of fantasy sequences, they work slightly differently, and Blackpool is more like a musical, I suppose, in the way that the songs help to tell the story as it progresses. And I just thought, oh, please let me get this part.
0: Yeah.
2: Yeah.
0: Would you say that you're a character actor? Because character actors, I think, always have the best careers.
2: Mm.
0: Because they don't have a cut-off point.
2: Yeah.
0: And that's always a very worrying thing for an actor, I think, if you start as a juve lead and then you get the romantic lead.
2: Well, I didn't, I suppose.
0: Did you not?
2: You know, I was this sort of quirky
0: weirdo
2: on the side.
0: Yeah.
2: I was like the court fool. I played Touchstone and As You Like It. I played parts like that, you know, the slightly oddball character.
0: Now, your Touchstone As You Like It.
2: Yes, Definitive Love.
0: Definitive Love. It was definitive.
2: It was not.
0: Well, that's what they said. And they also said it was funny. Which is hard to do, I think, in Shakespeare.
2: There's not a lot of obvious gags, no.
0: There's not. And Shakespeare, you know, Shakespeare is great, okay? Shakespeare's great, right? But I would just like to posit my problem with Shakespeare, right?
2: Sure.
0: Were you ever in one of the plays where the women have to transform into men?
2: Yes, sure.
0: Now, this is the problem that I have with the productions of Shakespeare. But what they do is the woman has to pretend to be a man for some reason.
2: Yeah.
0: So she'll go off stage and she'll come back on stage wearing a hat. And lo and behold, there's a new bloke in town. And every character on the stage goes, aye, governor, you're a man, aren't you? And then, at the end of the play, when she has to reveal herself, she takes her hat off, and everyone goes, no. We thought you were a man. What with the hat and everything?
2: I suppose it, in the day, of course, it was played by a boy.
0: Yes. So he had a head start.
2: Yeah. I don't really know how to defend 400 years of theatrical history.
0: I'll try a bit harder.
2: I mean, it seems to be standing up, okay.
0: It won't quake in my little criticism, I can tell you that.
2: But it's the suspension of disbelief is what theatre's about, though, isn't it?
0: I know.
2: We're sitting here on the, we're in the Duchess Theatre tonight.
0: We are. And we're Richard Schiff.
2: We're Richard Schiff off of the West Wing.
0: Now, you're a big West Wing fan.
2: I'm a huge West Wing
0: fan.
2: Oh,
0: my God, I love it so much. I love it. Now, that's another thing that I would have loved to have been in.
2: Shall I tell you my Richard Schiff story?
0: Please do. I didn't know you had one, and now I'm jealous.
2: Well, in this very theatre, as we record this, Richard Schiff is playing Under the Lintel.
0: Yeah.
2: It's a one-man show. And I thought, well, Richard Schiff's in town, I've got to go and see it. Mm-hmm. So I phoned up and I booked some tickets, all very excited. And then 2 days later, I got a call through my agent. Somebody had obviously seen that I was coming to see the show. And I get a call through my agent saying, would David like to meet Mr. Schiff?
0: Get out.
2: Would David like to meet Mr. Schiff? David would like to be Mr. Schiff. So, of course, rather sort of nervously, I say, well, of course I would. I'd be honoured. So we nervously shuffled round to the stage door afterwards and said, Mr. Schiff has asked to meet us. Because they sort of do that in America, don't they? Kind of thing.
0: They hear you're an actor and...
2: Yeah, yeah.
0: It's a polite...
2: What became painfully true as he descended from his dressing room was that he hadn't arranged this meeting himself.
0: Oh, no.
2: And he kind of shuffled along. And he was very sweet, a lovely man. And we kind of shook hands and kind of gibbered slightly.
0: Oh, God.
2: And he smiled and was terribly benevolent and looked completely blankly at us and then remembered something he'd obviously been told. And he went, oh, you're in a TV show? The moral of which is never meet your idols.
0: Never meet your idols.
2: The only other time I've done that was I was in a restaurant once with George Lucas.
0: Right. Oh, sci-fi again.
2: Big Star Wars fan, obviously. Yes. Big Star Wars
0: fan. I've never seen Star Wars.
2: This was before.
0: What? Never ever seen it.
2: None of them.
0: Is there more than one? and everything. I know that. I even I know how extraordinary
2: that is. Extraordinary.
0: To never see Star Wars, but it's about space and all that. But anyway.
2: Well, there were three films which were very good. No offence, Ewan, it wasn't your fault. And before three other films came out,
0: oh,
2: in
0: is
2: between,
0: that what you meant? Yeah. I thought, oh, okay, because there was three Star Wars and then there were three more.
2: Exactly. In the interim, in the interregnum.
0: Okay.
2: This was years ago, okay. Before I was on a TV show. I happened to be in a restaurant where George Lucas was, and the maitre d', I don't know, maybe he thought he could show off. He said, I'll take you over to meet Mr. Lucas. I thought, that's a great idea. And I get brought over, and I got stood in front of this poor man's table. He was in the middle of his dessert. And the maitre d' said, this is a young fan, is very keen to meet you, Mr. Lucas. At which point he thought, I'm in a posh restaurant, what an air. This must happen to him on the street 25 times a day. He doesn't really need it in the middle of his creme brulee. And I stand there and kind of goes, really nice to meet you. Uh-huh.
0: Oh.
2: I just wanted, you know, great, I love your films and... thanks very much. And now I'm going to go away. But, you know, fair play to him. But, you know, fair play to him. Why should he be?
0: Fair friendly? Play to him because now you know how he feels.
2: Yeah. Anyway, that's the moral of the story. Never meet your heroes.
0: Never meet your heroes. Yeah. Well, you at least got to meet them.
2: Are you not a sci-fi fan at all?
0: No. Well, no. Flying saucers, those sweets when I was little, but that's... Space stuff.
2: Similar.
0: Space stuff.
2: Yeah.
0: Do you remember space stuff?
2: Yes.
0: It was the most exciting thing, wasn't it? That I
2: Other
0: cheap ever
2: exploding
0: put in
2: sweets are available. Look, you've got to say that on the BBC, otherwise they cut it out.
0: Are we all right talking about Star Wars and things? Because it's not on the BBC, is it? Well, we're not plugging it, and apparently three of them were shit. That's like a lawsuit or something. Never mind Bovril.
2: What are your obsessions?
0: As you know, and have been fairly dismissive about, my love of astrology.
2: Oh.
0: This is from someone who believed in space!
2: I would like to point out my earlier answer that I've always had a very clear delineation between fantasy and reality, thank you. But you see, what I hate about the Star Trek novels is you go.
0: I don't go, yeah, I know you're going to go,
2: Aquarius.
0: Oh, I knew you
2: were
0: going to
2: go. Oh, yeah, but I'm not a typical Aquarius. But that's because I've got Libra rising. And if you're not a typical Libra rising, you've got Aries up your bum, or you've got... well, you see, because of the hour I was born and I've got Gemini in my back pocket, and it's all... There's get-out clauses everywhere you go. It's absolute... nonsense. And then, of course, if none of comes of it, you just conveniently forget about it.
0: Oh, yeah.
2: The one in 365 days in the year that you do meet a tall, dark stranger, you go, you see, Mystic Meg was right. Were I to do my room 101, that would be the top of the list. That, an interactive news programme. That some lunatic from Cheam can text in about what they think about the G8 summit. And it gets read out. It's fair enough when Channel 5 do it, but News 24 do it now.
0: Well. So just to recap, David is an Aries. And a rather typical one at that. Okay, we'll agree to disagree on how wrong you are. What I don't know what I was going to ask you.
2: Yeah.
0: Do you read reviews?
2: I used to.
0: Yeah.
2: I used to read them like a junkie.
0: Really?
2: When I was in the theatre, I used to do that terrible thing of going out the day after press night and buying all the papers. Why would you do that? Who buys all the papers? And I used to do that and do the whole kind of going through them all. But once you've been kicked in the face a couple of times, you soon learn.
0: Yeah.
2: And actually, you know, it's the theatre that taught me not to, because if you read something ghastly and personal and horrible and you have to go on
0: go out and do it,
2: and pretend like you don't care.
0: Yeah.
2: And pretend like you don't think everyone in the audience
0: has also read it.
2: Yes, Billington was right.
0: Mm. Yeah.
2: Yes, isn't he disappointing? Isn't he disappointing?
0: Oh,
2: you know, it's just easier not to go there.
0: Yeah.
2: And also the good stuff doesn't make you better.
0: No, it doesn't.
2: Which is a harder lesson to learn as well. But do you read them?
0: I very much try not to.
2: Yeah.
0: And then what happens is I realise that I'm probably being much more of a big old ninny about not reading them. Do you know what I mean? Because I don't like to read reviews because I don't think, particularly on TV, you don't do stuff for the critics. Of course you don't, because no one's coming to see it. Mm. So it's not about business. You do it for the audience, and that's all that matters. But I hate to lose more than I like to win, so it wouldn't matter to me if everyone said things were great. One person could just say, in the middle of one glowing review, but, did you see her ankles? Or something like that. And I genuinely want to hunt them down and kill them.
2: That's good.
0: Well,
2: the fact that at least it kind of...
0: Thank God for that. I thought it was an overreaction.
2: No, well, I think it's good that emboldens you to action.
0: So,
2: it just makes me want to lie down and weep.
0: Okay, right.
2: For the end of my career. But it is hard to completely avoid them. You do, especially if you're in a play.
0: And there's also always a couple of friends who know you don't read reviews, but then ring you up and go, oh, God. Sorry, don't look at The Guardian.
2: Yeah.
0: And I want to go and kill them as well.
2: Yeah. Or do you just ring up and go, are you okay?
0: Yeah. It's
2: how I was.
0: Were you ever in The Bill?
2: Yes.
0: Yes.
2: Yes.
0: Of course you were.
2: I played a serial killer in The Bill. Yes. I had killed one girl already.
3: 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Please check back soon.
0: As long as you...
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1: We all have to play those cards as best we can. I'm a killer. Yeah. Oh, yeah. I've played a few nasty ones, but even the sort of good guys I've played, I've never played the kind of straight down the line good guys, which is great.
2: Yeah.
1: Even playing Casanova, which you might imagine before you read the script, is a much more sort of straightforward ingenue romantic lead. It wasn't really. He was a kind of slightly bonkers, kind of scampy type, you know, and I think that's much more my form. I'm not very good at the square jawed heroes, really.
2: No. I mean, no, you're not. I mean. That was like, no? That's not how I feel. It wasn't a definitive no.
1: But I'm quite pleased with that. Even when I've been playing what you might suppose to be a sort of romantic lead, it's been more of a character part, really. And I think Doctor Who, even though he is a hero, in some ways he's a kind of superhero, it's not, you know, he ain't Superman. He's much more quirky and sort of left field than that.
2: Although it's an incredible opportunity to play Doctor Who. As an actor, did you sit down and have to think a long time about if that would define you, if it would limit your choices?
1: Yeah, I did, absolutely. It's the sort of thing that you think, oh, if I ever get offered that job, I'd love to do it. And then you get offered it and you go, ooh.
2: Yeah.
1: And this was before even the first series had broadcast.
2: Yes.
1: Because obviously Chris only did the first year, so I was being asked to take over and nobody knew how it was going to play.
2: Yeah.
1: I mean, I might have been the guy who just appeared in the regeneration sequence at the end of episode 13 and was never seen again. which probably might not have played very well in career terms. But I took about a week to finally go, yeah, okay, I'm doing it.
2: Yeah.
1: And I went through everything from at first thinking, this is brilliant and funny and who would have ever imagined I'd be asked to do this, to then going, oh, maybe, you know, being sort of sober about it for a second, maybe in career terms this isn't what you should do. I mean, who knows? What if you can never escape the role? What if people never see you as anything else? What if I'm stuck in this for the rest of my life? And then you think, ah, but it's been written by Russell T. Davis, who's one of the best scriptwriters on television ever. And it couldn't really be in better hands. And I just didn't want to be the guy who turned it down, either. I didn't want to be the guy who then saw Wee Jimmy Cranky doing it and thought, oh, you know, it could have been me. So it was a gamble. And, you know, it probably still is a gamble. These things are. But in the end, you just got to go, well, I want to do it. It'll be an extraordinary time of life. And as it's proving to be, it's an incredible experience to be at the centre of this show that has so much attention and so much enthusiasm behind it. And I'm really chuffed that I did say yes. But, yeah, it was a bit of a deep breath at first. But I haven't regretted it since.
2: I don't think in any way it would limit the actors who play it now's choices. And I think everyone who has been Doctor Who, because there is such an incredible life force about the fans of Doctor Who, you will be adored in your dotage. He absolutely will, won't he? Because he's been Doctor Who. People will be queuing up to wipe the dribble from your face.
1: You're saying that like it hasn't happened yet. I'm under no illusions that whatever else I go on to do, the first line of my obituary is written. I mean, I think that's just, the show has that kind of appeal, and that's great. I'm delighted to be remembered for something. You know, and you, with respect, you'll probably be always remembered with a school tie and a script like here.
2: Oh, absolutely. I'll be the oldest teenager in town, I tell you. I'll be schlepping it out when I'm 50. I'm about there, it's in my buzzer. I will leave you saying a massive, massive

0: On your last trip, did you discover what the Earth people eat? They eat a great many of these. They peel them with their metal knives. Boil them for 20 of their minutes. Then they smash them all to bits. They are clearly the most primitive people.
1: For MASH, get smash.
2: 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Very nice, young Harold. 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

0: Bleak Expectations by Mark Evans, Volume 2, Chapter the 5th, An Already Bad Life Made Worse, but Sort of on Purpose.
1: I am so irate at my daughter and her foolish husband's lateness, Serfwell, that I have run out of angry words.
2: Might I suggest angry sounds, sir?
1: An excellent idea.
3: Sir Philip, forgive our lateness.
4: This is my fault, Father, for my pregnant stomach is now so enormous that I move only with difficulty. Indeed, this doorway is a little narrow.
3: Should I use the massive baby stomach horn, dearest?
4: Oh, please. And now I am through.
1: Thank goodness. You are the size of a whale who has eaten another larger whale.
4: Well, the doctors have told me to eat for two people.
1: So your bump is all food?
4: Oh, no. To make it easier to eat enough, I'm wearing a small kitchen under my dress. See? A miniature stove, some bijou pots and pans, and a tiny chef.
5: Hello. Soup, anyone?
4: You can cook lunch for us while we hear your story.
1: Capital. Let us continue.
3: Begin when you are ready, Sir Philip.
1: What? You have no strange time-wasting devices for once?
3: No. It's just me and my trusty horse-drawn pencil.
1: I see. Everything was distinct.
3: Right on, Nibin. Oh, boy. Slow down. Alas, my horse-drawn pencil has been drawn away by the horse.
1: Then just listen. Everything was distinctly unsplendid and anti-good. My best friend, Harry Biscuit, and his wife, my sister Pippa, were in debtor's prison. I had accidentally married my evil ex-guardian, Mr. Gently Benevolent. And most non-terrific of all, I had inadvertently killed the woman I loved, Miss Ripley Fecund. Distraught, I had thrown myself into the River Thames to drown.
6: Must not swim. Must drown.
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0: I plunged down and further down. 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But that in turn depressed me again and it was down, down, deeper and down. And then, suddenly, I was grabbed and hauled aboard a boat.
1: Here, look what I got, Mrs. Scrunge.
2: Ah, well done, Mr. Scrunge. 6 corpses from the river in one night. New personal best.
3: Is this heaven or hell?
2: Blimey, Mr. Scrunge. A talking corpse.
1: No, Mrs. Scrunge. We haven't pulled aboard a floating body we could sell for medical research or meat and get £20 for. We have rescued a live person.
2: Oh, joy. A living man saved. Though we will make no money from him, our souls will grow richer.
1: Let me raise my heavy wooden oar in delight at his rescue. Oh, but mercy me, I have only gone and dropped it on his fragile skull.
3: Ow! Why did you drop your oar on me?
2: Oh, still alive? How lucky we are.
1: Let us weigh anchor and head to shore to celebrate. But oh, woe. I have carelessly and definitely undeliberately let the anchor fall on our saved soul, who must surely now be dead.
3: Ow! Really hurts.
2: Thank the Lord. He lives yet. Brilliant.
1: But see how weak he is.
2: Oh, he is, Mr. Scrunge. Perhaps we could drive the weakness away with poison.
1: An excellent and clearly curative suggestion.
0: These two well-meaning souls had saved me. Yet now their ignorant river ways might kill me, which, incidentally, was fine because of my aforementioned suicidal despair. In my mind, a battle raged.
4: Why did you die, Ripley? Dear Harry and Pippa, why were you imprisoned? Why were your children captured by Mr. Benevolent?
0: And it was as if I heard a chorus of voices answering.
5: Because of you, Pippin. Because of you.
4: No!
0: I longed for death, yet it did not come. The poison must have been broken because it had no effect.
1: Still not dead, Mrs. Scrunch.
2: Oh, praise the Lord. No, really. Thank you, God.
0: And then I realized, God must not want me to die yet. He wanted to punish me first. I had to live, so God could make me really, really miserable before I died a bit later. I hauled myself from the bottom of the boat and over the side.
2: He's in the river again!
1: Great, we'll drown him. Drown him better, I mean.
0: I had no strength to swim, so let the current take me where God willed. Misery gripped me like a boa constrictor or a waistcoat which I'd grown far too fat for. Until finally I was washed up at the edge of the river. I staggered into the nearest street and God's plan became clear. For he had led me to the worst place on his earth, the East End of London, in the first half of the 19th century. The smell was overwhelming. A mix of excrement, jellied eel and unwashed urchin. I could hear people dying of cholera or the typhus.
6: Oh, no! Cholera! Oh!
7: Oh, not the typhus!
0: And everywhere I looked were criminal folk. Scallywags, scoundrels, ne'er-do-wells, rogues, rascals, rapscallions, cut purses, pocket slicers, wallet grippers, waistcoat waders, and trouser purloiners. Yet their beady, thieving eyes had missed something, for at my feet in the muddy, horsey, excrementy road was a coin.
4: Half a crown? God must have sent it. But why? Aha! I am outside a public house. His purpose is clear. Hello. It is God's will that I spend half a crown on rough drink to induce shame, regret, and a strong feeling of personal debasement.
8: Well, you could have a pint of sailor's rum. It's like normal rum, but saltier for various unpleasant reasons. But for true soul laceration, I recommend gin. Old Mother Gin's special Drowning Your Sorrows Vintage Oblivion Gin.
4: Perfect. Here is half a crown. Mmm, it is like drinking liquid sandpaper. Ah, my face has gone numb. Is that normal?
8: That is ginesthesia.
4: Now my mind feels numb also. Everything seems to matter so much less. Apart from the sharp stabbing pains in my liver, I feel marvellous. Like I am wrapped in a warm, ginny blanket. But wait, Who is taking my gin blanket away from me?
8: That's the gin wearing off.
4: No! I remember everything. I've done so much wrong.
0: I stumbled outside, desperate for more gin money. And then the clouds parted, and a ray of sunlight illuminated something on the ground.
4: It is a bin. The invention that once made me rich. But it is broken. I, Pip Bin, am looking at a broken bin. It is a metaphor or simile for my own life. I do not know which, but I do not care. That is the beauty of gin. It makes you carefree of the precise application of literary terms.
0: I swapped the broken bin for more gin, and thus my new life began. A cycle of degradation and utter depravity, broken only by the odd bout of moral grimness, which, by comparison, was quite a treat.
4: Ooh, moral grimness, what a lovely change.
0: And then, one day, I was shocked to see two figures from my past. The first was my sister Pippa, who's administering charity to some urchins.
9: Hello, urchins. Would you like some charity?
0: The second was her husband and my best friend, Harry Biscuit.
10: Hello, the poor and downtrodden. I have an announcement.
0: The poor and downtrodden ignored him. But then Harry seemed to grow in stature and a natural authority exuded from his next statement.
10: Oi, you lot, shut it! Thank you. Now, my wife and I may seem to live a gilded life of privilege, but we, like you, have suffered the pain of poverty and loss, and we come to offer help. For example, I have noticed many deaths around here from cholera and the typhus.
11: Oh, the typhus! Oh.
10: Well, I have applied the science of science to the problem and have discovered the source of these dread plagues. It is that water pump over there.
0: Harry pointed across the street and people turned to look. Beside the pump stood two salesmen, hard at work.
12: Cholera! Get your cholera here! Free the typhus with every gallon of water!
10: And now, none of you will die of cholera or the typhus no more. Not again, nor never know.
0: Since I had last seen him, Harry had acquired great gravitas. And then he turned and saw me.
10: Pip? Pip Bin, is that you?
9: Dear brother, we thought you were dead.
4: And I thought you were in debtor's prison.
9: We got out, which was quite a relief.
10: Yes, it turns out debtor's prison is nowhere near as nice as the name would imply. And the name implies it would be awful.
9: But why are you living in such squalor, dear brother?
4: I have destroyed everything I have ever loved, and so God has willed that I live a wretched pauper's life.
10: Ooh, what fun with fish and a ball to balance.
4: Pauper, not porpoise.
9: But dear brother, you have done no wrong.
4: It is my fault Mr. Benevolent has your 23 sons in his evil grasp.
10: Oh yes, there is that.
9: No, Harry, that is a scar on our hearts, but it is not his fault. Come home with us, Pip.
4: I cannot.
10: But I'm your best friend.
9: And I am your sister.
4: My best friend now is gin, and my only sister is a bottle of gin.
0: I ran away as fast as I could, which, because of all the gin, was not very fast, and certainly not in a straight line.
4: Why? Why must I remember? Why can I not remember? Why is the only thing I can probably not remember the word for not remembering?
11: Do you really wish to forget?
4: That's the word. Yes, I do wish to forget.
11: Then follow me.
4: Well, you may be a suspicious-looking stranger, but God must have sent you, so I shall.
0: I followed him down a lane, then into an alley, from there into a back alley, and thence into a darkened alley, which is the most sinister type of alley of all. He beckoned me into a building where the air was thick with smoke and the floor was thick with sleeping people.
11: Welcome to my restaurant.
4: Why did you just wink at me? And why are all your customers asleep?
11: That is because they are full.
4: Again, you wink.
11: Now, perhaps, sir, would like to start with some spring rolls.
4: What's in them?
11: Bean sprouts, water chestnuts, opium.
4: Oh, unusual. Hang on. This isn't a restaurant. It's an opium den. Hence all the winking. And the opium.
11: Sir is most astute. And now, why not enjoy a bowl of complimentary prawn crack?
0: My spring rolls arrived, and wanting only to forget, I devoured them. At first, nothing happened. And then, suddenly, the world slipped sideways and my vision was filled with bright colours. Reds and blues and greens and yellows, more vivid than I'd ever seen.
4: It's like a special happy rainbow. Please, sir, may I have some more?
0: I eagerly consumed everything until, finally, I was brought a fortune cookie which said, "You are now addicted to opium."
4: I feel sleepy.
11: Perhaps you would like a liqueur.
4: Do you mean opium?
11: You're catching on. This is the finest opium juice. Once you pop, you just can't stop.
0: I drank, and as I drifted into a haze, I became aware of voices.
13: Is it done, Sternbeater?
11: It is, Mr. Benevolent. He's now completely addicted to opium, not to mention monosodium glutamate.
4: Sternbeater, Benevolent, familiar names. Can't think why.
13: Can he hear us?
11: Possibly, but he will not remember.
13: Excellent. Listen, Pip-Bin, you are now in my power, and I'm going to destroy your soul with my malevolence, cruelty, and pure hatred, but mostly with opium.
0: I drifted into unconsciousness, and when I awoke, I was in a long, low room. Around the walls sat some boys, their eyes glinting with a feral criminality. After a few minutes, a man entered. He was tall, but hunched. He wore a wide felt hat, and dark ringlets of hair fell about his face.
14: Allow me to introduce myself. I am Mr. Abraham Bagel.
4: How do you do?
14: You are welcome to my humble dwelling, and you are just in time for a 10 o'clock mass.
4: 10 o'clock mass? Then you are Catholic?
14: Of course.
4: Right, it's just I sort of assumed you were Jewish.
14: Why would you think that? Oi, vey. Yes, you, vey. Stop it. Sorry, one of the boys is messing around. His name's vey.
4: And why have you brought me here?
14: Because of this. The bill for your Oriental feast, my boy.
4: £18.06.
14: Opium is not cheap. You see, it's taken years of development to get it right. Apium was a disaster, as was bepium. Cepium just didn't work. D through NPM all tasted too much like off milk. But opium, we've cracked it with opium.
4: I cannot afford this.
14: Do not worry, for I've settled it with Mr. Pushington Sternbeater.
4: Sternbeater? I might have known. Such an evil family. Still, you have settled my bill. That is generous of you.
14: Yes, we're not all money-grabbing Catholics like the books portray. However, I ask a service in return.
4: What service?
14: These boys, you see, are the finest pickpockets in London, and I want you to join them.
4: Become a criminal? Never.
14: Tell me, how do you feel?
4: Fine.
14: Do you not feel the need for more opium?
4: No. Well, maybe a bit. Quite a bit, actually. All right, if I'm being honest, a lot. A really enormous amount. Give me opium!
14: Only if you join my criminal gang.
4: Yes, yes, I will. Just give me more.
14: All too easy.
0: And so, God's will, and definitely not my own character defects, led me into crime. My job was to distract well-to-do-looking people with polite conversation.
4: How do you do? The weather today seems clement.
12: Yes, the clementest day for a while.
0: And then the rest of the gang would subtly abscond with their wallet and watch.
15: Nick it! Nick it! Nick it!
12: I say, you don't think someone has just subtly absconded with my wallet and watch, do you?
4: Not that I noticed.
0: I became gaunt and hollow-cheeked. My mind became vacant and slow. And one day, I did something that undid me entirely.
13: Today, my boy... Oh, actually, you're so out of it, I'm not even going to bother with doing the voice. Today, I have a special target for you, Pip-Bin.
4: What target?
13: Those two people over there dispensing charity and goody-goody goodwill. I hate that.
0: Even through my opium haze, I recognize them.
16: Hello, poverty-stricken small girl. Have a yummy bowl of charity.
12: And is that Ricketts? Well, have a pair of specially pre-bent Ricketts trousers.
0: I could not rob Pippa and Harry... And yet there was delicious opium to consider.
16: Look, dear Harry, an opium fiend.
4: How do you do? The weather is most clementine, etc. Are you distracted?
17: Pip? Pip Bin?
4: No, I'm someone else.
17: How are you? Apart from obviously being addicted to opium.
16: Dear Pip, I did not recognise you.
17: Why, a gang of boys. Hello, gang of boys.
15: Nick it, nick it, nick it!
0: The gang swarmed around them and took everything. Their money, their jewellery, their clothes.
16: Oh, we have been robbed and are now naked.
17: Their needs were obviously greater than ours, Pippa dearest.
16: For a second, they reminded me of our sons.
0: I could not watch as they comforted each other. I slunk. Slinked? Slank? I slanked off to claim my reward.
13: Well done, Pip Bin. Now, have some crispy deep-fried opium with pancakes.
0: And then I heard something that shattered me like an over-twanged school ruler.
15: A rumble! We have done a robbery!
4: A rumble? That is the word invented by my best friend, Harry Biscuit. He swore he would never use it again until his sons were found.
2: Harry Biscuit? But that was once the name of our father.
4: And that means you are my nephews.
2: Uncle Pip?
4: How could I have not recognized you?
2: Because you take too much opium.
4: How did I not stop this?
2: Again, I blame the opium. Anyway, we quite enjoy being cockney thief boys.
4: But you rob your own parents, and it is all my fault.
0: I fled with only one intention, to end my misery and death. I ran all the way to the marshes outside London, found a particularly marshy bit of marsh, lay down, and waited to be marshed to death.
4: Why, God, why have you done this to me?
18: It is not God's doing, Pip Bin.
4: Mr. Parsimonious.
0: Mist swirled around me, and suddenly there was the spectral form of my dead friend, Mr. Skinflint Parsimonious, ironically the most generous of men.
18: Yes, it is I, come to aid you in this time of need. And I bring gifts. Have this ghost jam, and this ghost model of the Leaning Tower of Pisa.
4: I deserve no gifts. And anyway, they're rubbish.
18: You seem upset.
4: I am the sorest wretch on God's earth. It was my fault Pippa and Harry lost their boys.
18: It was actually Mr. Benevolent's fault. Now you have found them again.
4: But I killed you.
18: Again, that was really Mr. Benevolent.
4: And I killed Ripley Feckham, the only woman I ever loved, except for my first wife, who also died, though not at my hands. It's all my fault.
18: Oh, will you get a grip? Oh, it's all my fault. Oh, pity me, I'm an opium addict, whingy, whiny, whingy, woo.
4: But it is God's will that I be punished this way.
18: It is not God's will. You have done this to yourself. Now, buck up. Return Harry and Pippa's children to them and defeat Mr. Benevolent.
4: Then do I get some opium?
18: Better than that. You will have hopium.
4: Yes. I see what you've done there.
0: And he was gone. A new resolve flooded through me, which doubled when I heard a familiar voice.
17: Pip Bin, where are you?
4: Harry!
17: Pip Bin, how glad I am to have found you.
4: I am sorry I ran before, Harry Biscuit. It was from shame.
17: And do you still have shame?
4: I do.
17: I'll go then.
4: Stay! This is redeemable shame. For I have found your children.
17: Oh, joy! Where?
4: They are the gang of boys who robbed you.
17: I knew they looked familiar.
4: We must return to London and rescue them. Oh, I'm so cold and hungry.
17: I have brought clothes for you.
4: Thank you, dear Harry.
17: They're a special invention which has made me a great deal of money.
4: Harry, I rather think the suit has been invented before.
17: Not like this. Look in your left breast pocket.
4: There is soup in here.
17: A completely waterproof pocket full of soup. And the right breast pocket?
4: A fish.
17: The left and right trouser pockets contain some roast beef and carrot, respectively, and in the trouser turnips, gravy and rice pudding. I call it my lunch suit.
4: But it is brilliant.
17: I'm working on a follow-up called the dinner jacket.
4: I don't suppose there's a pocket full of opium, is there?
17: Alas, no.
4: Then I must go cold turkey.
17: Ah, handkerchief pocket.
4: It is good to see you, Harry Biscuit.
17: And you, Pip Bin.
4: You seem so confident.
17: I am. I am now a successful inventor, and I haven't done anything idiotic in a very long time. This way, I think. Oh, I seem to have fallen into a bog.
0: I dragged him out, and we headed straight to Mr. Bagel's den. Harry dispatched a messenger boy to summon Pippa, and together we entered to rescue the boys.
15: Father! Harumble!
17: Oh, harumble indeed. How good it is to use that word once more.
2: And Uncle Pip, Are you all right now, or still a bit of a skanky addict?
4: I am well now, thanks to your father.
13: Oh, a touching family reunion. What a shame that there is no buffet.
4: Ah, Mr. Bagel. Hang on. You sound like Mr. Benevolent.
13: Of course I'm him. For God's sake, I wasn't even doing the accent for the past few weeks.
4: The opium must have addled my ears.
13: Ah, yes. Opium, your favourite. Sternbeater, I think you have a customer.
11: Ah, yes. What will it be, sir? The opium feast for two, but all to yourself?
4: No. I am done with opium. Although, perhaps one for the road. And then a few more for after I've come off the road for a rest.
17: No, Pip-Bin, no!
13: Yes, Pip-Bin, yes.
0: I move closer to him. He held out his whole tempting caseful. And I reached out and took it.
11: That's good.
0: And threw it straight into his open mouth.
11: No! Too much opium! Oh, the visions! There is a spider with the face of Jesus but the legs of a tiger. I'm definitely going to die. I've been hoist by my own petard in a moral lesson for everyone.
0: With that, he plunged out of the window and into the river below.
12: Why, that's a stroke of luck, Mrs. Scrunch. A body falling in right beside our boat.
2: Is it properly dead?
12: I'll check. Yes.
4: And now it's your turn, Benevolent.
13: I think not. Boys, kill him.
15: No!
17: Harumble for my boys and their newfound moral rectitude.
13: All part of my plan.
4: How is that part of your plan?
13: And you asking me how that is part of my plan is part of my plan also.
0: As we struggled to break free of his cunning grammatical trap, Benevolent ran out of the room, up the stairs and onto the roof. Harry, the boys and I gave chase and emerged to see him next to a large telescope.
4: What is he doing?
17: I have no idea, Pip-Bin.
0: From behind us came the noise of more footsteps, and suddenly there was Pippa.
16: Our children! It is our children!
15: Mama!
16: Oh, and dear brother Pip, I have brought someone to see you.
0: Then I saw a figure I thought I would never see again.
4: Rightly fecund. Alive. But how?
2: Remember how I said I would keep your letters next to my heart?
4: They stopped the sword.
2: Well, ish. They slowed it down so it only seriously injured me. But if you had written at greater length, or on thicker paper, or just not accidentally stabbed me at all, I'd have been fine.
17: Now let's kill Mr. Benevolent and we can all be happy.
13: I doubt if any of you will ever be happy again. But I have summoned them.
4: Summoned who?
13: This is a special communication telescope pointed straight at Mars, where my allies have been waiting for my signal.
4: What allies?
13: They live on planet Mars. You do the English.
4: Martians? But that is preposterous.
17: The chances of anything coming from Mars are a million to one.
13: He said. Yet still they come.
4: Enough of your evil nonsense. Pass me that pistol, Harry.
17: Here you go.
4: That is a grapefruit, Harry.
17: Oh, sorry. I'm wearing a pair of my new prototype fruit slacks. One pistol.
4: Thank you.
13: Oh, surely you wouldn't shoot your own lovely wife.
4: Consider that a divorce.
13: Your petty human bullets cannot have me. I've been dead already, remember? Au revoir, Pip-a-Bin.
0: He leaped from the parapet and was away, running across the rooftops of the East End. We could not stop him. But I had more important matters in mind.
4: Let him go, for I have something to say. This Ripley Fecund, who it turns out is not actually dead, will you marry me?
2: I will.
15: Harumble!
0: And we cheered on the rooftop. I was healed, my love was not dead, Harry and Pippa were reunited with their children, and the only cloud on the horizon was Mr. Benevolent's threatened Martian invasion. It was a preposterous claim. Or was it?
13: Yes, it was. No, wait. No, it wasn't. Ooh, is this a trick question?
0: You shall find out next week.
2: Oh. Come, dear husband, let us leave. My father has many difficult memories to contemplate.
0: No, I have a delicious supper to contemplate, and then a bottle of brandy to peruse. But when you return, you shall hear how Mr. Benevolent's dreadful threat came true, and how I battled an evil alien enemy for the soul of the planet itself.
17: Bleak Expectations was written by Mark Evans and starred Richard Johnson as Sir Philip Bin, Tom Allen as Young Pip, Anthony Head as Mr. Benevolent, Lawrence Howarth as Mr. Parsimonious, Jeffrey Whitehead as Sternbeater, Susie Kane as Pippa, Sarah Hadland as Lily and Mrs. Scrunge, James Barkman as Harry Biscuit, and Mark Evans as Mr. Scrunge and Sundry Gentleman. It was produced by Gareth Edwards.

0: Will you have a polo, dear Liza? Dear Liza, will you have a polo, dear Liza? Polo.
1: How very kind of you, dear Henry. I most certainly will. I'll have three or four, or maybe more.
0: But you take me old tube.
1: Because they happen to be my tube of polo, dear Henry. Have one. Mm.
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10: Some fight for love. 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Some fight for 99p.
11: It's the 99p challenge! I'm Sue Perkins and welcome to the 99p Challenge. Do you know that since this series began, we've given nearly half of £5 away? And we've got even more money to give away tonight. I've got four panellists. They're going to play some games, sort of like school sports day, but without rows of mums shouting, "Go on, take him down, stamp on his face! The nandrolene didn't come cheap!" I'll award the money as I see fit, and whoever has the most at the end gets to play for the big 99p pot. No expense has been spent. Let's meet the contestants now. From Channel 4 Spaced, it's Simon Pegg.
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11: Hello. From the Friday Night Armistice, it's Peter Bainham.
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11: And here with us celebrating the Chinese Year of the Jew, it's David Schneider.
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11: With them is disgraced DJ and all-time bad boy of radio, it's Tom Binns.
15: Hello.
11: And just so we know, does anyone here have any special dietary requirements?
14: I can only eat food that's been drawn for me by a courtroom artist.
11: We'll make a note of that.
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17: 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But if I want something else, I can always try stuff.
11: You'd better spread marmalade on your fingernails because you will be biting them for the next 20-something minutes as we play the 99 pence challenge. These days you can get greeting cards for every occasion. There's no human experience that cannot be summed up by a couple of lines and two pink and yellow teddies having a discreet hug while some butterflies fly around their stuffed ribbony teddy ears. For this round I want you to create rhymes for the insides of greeting cards. Peter.
14: I've got quite a touching one here that I saw, which was, your brother was a lovely bloke and in good mental health, so what a shock at the end of the siege when he turned the gun on himself.
18: I got a moving one myself yesterday. I know you will be jolly glad to find I'm not your real dad.
19: You let me smuggle fags in. You gave me extra stew. So I thought I just had to say, you're my favourite prison screw.
20: I've got, your dog is dead. I'm really sorry. You'll find parts of it in the wheel arches of my lorry.
14: I've got a combined one just to save money for those special occasions when two unrelated card events happen, which is, here's my deepest sympathy, though I think it's for the best, that your grand died oh so peacefully the day you passed your driving test. This has got the bottom, congratulations at this difficult time.
11: Here come the pence. At the end of that round, I'm awarding Simon Pegg 3 pence, Dave Schneider 3 pence, Tom Binns 4 pence, and Peter Bainham 6 pence of the Queen's Realm. Sunday papers, I think we can all agree on the fact that Sunday papers are far too small. They're not thick enough for my liking. You don't get enough different sections, and the quality is frankly undiluted. Honestly, I don't think we've been told nearly enough about the social lives of 21-year-old society girls with names like Binky and Puddle. So, I want suggestions for new running features in Sunday papers.
18: My body's best smell. It's, you know, it could be a one-off or a permanent sort of hoy.
11: What's your best smell?
18: I don't know, quite like what comes out of my pores when I've had an onion bargee.
14: Pause.
18: Well, people at home don't realise I am, in fact, a tiger.
20: I've got a weekly column just called Hunting Neil Morrissey. Just basically tracking Neil Morrissey around London, checking his stalls for warmth. So yes, recently he's been there, and eventually catching up with him, just watching him graze, you know.
11: Just watching?
20: Night goggles, that kind of thing. I did follow him to the set of one of those home base ads, but I was so irritated I had to leave.
11: What column would you write?
14: I thought, How I Met My Brother.
17: For celebrity twins, you could have a womb of my own. Because obviously they had to share a womb before they were born. You'd arrange somehow for them to have one each.
11: You just rent a womb
17: as for a week, yeah.
11: That would house an adult.
17: Yeah, and then get them to write about their experiences in their own womb.
18: Have my favourite Lawson, where celebrities write about which Lawson they like best as a columnist.
20: What about Me and My Little Mistake, which is just interviews with celebrity couples about unwanted children that they've had. Discussing it, talking about them, how they feel about them now.
17: People I know for the purpose of this article. I have them photographed together, so it looks like they know each other. Then they write about each other, what it was like at the photo shoot. First impressions, that kind of thing.
11: Yeah. Someone they've just met.
17: Yeah, for the purpose of the article.
14: But my kind of stranger's funeral, right? Basically, just once a week, a celebrity will go to a funeral of somebody they've never even heard of and write a really nasty review of it. So, quite frankly, the bereavement faces were not very convincing. Too long.
20: Sandwiches were dry.
14: Sandwiches were dry.
20: There's an open coffin, though, so that's a bonus.
11: So at the end of that, I'm giving Tom Binns 4 pence, I'm giving Pete Bainham 2 pence, I'm giving Simon Pegg 7 pence, and I'm giving David Schneider 4 pence.

0: down the plane.
1: Ah, musicals. Nature's way of bringing happiness to middle-aged women and all gay men. This round is about the lyricists, those hardy souls who take half the money and do anything up into a sixth of the work. I'll play you excerpts from musicals. Listen to those lyrics, because I'll be asking you about them. Here's a number from South Pacific. Listen carefully. That's carefully, Peter. Please don't play with your chair.

0: way.
1: Now what I want to know is, how on earth did that man come to be residing in her hair?
2: Is it like a docu-soap for the BBC, a sort of special millennium thing where they gather a whole load of people for a year and put them in a woman's hair and then see how they sort of survive, you know, eating off dried skin and building houses out of dried skin?
3: I think it was like a hitman in LA, and he decided to turn and give evidence to the police, so they had to relocate him in an unusual place and put him in a woman's hair. But she works for the mob, and so he's going to wash him right out of the hair so he can get killed by Mr. Big.
4: Could be like a hare, as in a rabbit, because this time of year they are... No. Could be possible for a man to get on the back of the hare.
5: Mm.
4: And obviously she'd have to wash him out because she wants to serve dinner.
2: No, but it's not. It's going to wash the man right off of my hair.
1: It's going right out of my hair. The man would be in the hair.
6: That kind of has a whole different image.
2: I mean, it's now...
7: It could be the famously long-haired singer Crystal Gayle who sang Don't They Make My Brown Eyes Blue. I mean, that's just a very jokeless, sort of serious response.
1: Did having a man in her hair turn her brown eyes blue?
7: Yes, it did.
4: She was hanging off her fringe with big filters, which reflected the light back. So they were brown, but the light reflected and it looked blue.
1: Do you think that washing is the best way to get a man out of your hair? Can you think of any other man removal techniques?
4: You could ask him to leave, politely.
2: You could ask the woman next to you to get Sky Sport put into her hair, and then the bloke would just hop over.
1: All right, now you're going to listen to the lyrics of this song. This is a song from Lionel Bart's Oliver! Oi,

0: Anything for you.
1: The artful dodger there from Oliver, exclamation mark. Now, he says he would do anything for one kiss, but what I'm wondering is there a point where he'd actually draw the line? What wouldn't he do for that?
2: Well, he wouldn't go to the Millennium Dome, that's for sure.
3: Yeah, right.
4: Yeah.
3: It's rubbish.
5: I don't think he'd give up his position as a successful new garage DJ.
6: I don't think he'd go fell walking with Peter Stringfellow, personally.
1: No, I don't think he would.
6: And he wouldn't change his name by deedpoll to John Inman II.
1: Well, that would be the only situation where there would be a John Inman II.
6: No, there isn't.
5: I don't think he'd spend his Sunday sifting through Neil Morris's stools.
2: Do you know anyone who would?
1: Me. Okay, the next one is One Night in Bangkok from Chess. No exclamation mark there.

0: the creme de la creme of the chess world in a show with everything but Yul Brynner. Goes that fascinating lyric. Now, taking that on board, what is exactly in that show?
1: Everything. It's true, because I went to
0: everything?
1: See it.
0: Except Yul Brynner.
1: I went to see it, and there was, like, everything on stage, and there was only Yul Brynner in the audience, which was a real... It was on the audience. Financially, that was naive.
2: Because you're lying on Yul Brynner just going to see it every night.
1: I mean, who knows? I just, maybe I was lucky, and Yul Brynner was there that night, though I was, of course, on stage as well. So I would have known, wouldn't I?
3: If it's got everything but Yul Brynner in, that means that it's got all Yul Brynner's clothes and belongings, right? And obviously hair, right? So there you've got this bald man wandering around going,
4: give me my stuff back.
5: No, because if it's everything but Yul Brynner, you basically just have a naked Yul Brynner floating in outer space going, where is everyone?
0: It is everything in the world, and Yul Brynner is outside that. He has his own pod.
5: Yeah.
0: Somewhere in hyperspace.
1: But would it be Yul Brynner's body? Where does that... I mean, what is Yul Brynner? I mean, you know.
3: It's just his essence. Yeah. If it's just Yul Brynner's essence, does that mean that someone can be working Yul Brynner's body like a puppet? Shall we dance? I was doing my hand for anyone.
0: Yeah.
3: Like a naked orval.
0: Okay, we have a quick bonus round now. Most stupid idea for a musical, and you cannot say do one about a game of chess, because they've done one of those already.
1: Well, yeah, you could take a successful musical like Saturday Night Fever, but up the ante, so like Tuesday night, typhoid outbreak. You know, Wednesday night, cholera epidemic.
5: Knight Rider.
3: Yeah.
2: Brilliant. Knight Rider the musical.
5: Yeah. Turbo boost!
2: What is this car? Why is it speaking to me? It's as if it's got a spirit.
5: Be a dark stage at the beginning, the curtains open, and there'll just be complete blackness then.
1: Whoa, whoa!
3: Then it reverses over three boy dancers and kills them. Instead of chess, you can have Noughts and Crosses the musical, where Jane Naught meets Steve Cross at some World International Noughts and Crosses convention. Right, they're vying for the number one spot against each other. They fall in love. Jane leaves Steve, which makes him Cross.
1: We're still with you.
3: She's on her own, so she's got Naught, and because she's
1: three
3: only
1: in a row. That's all I need. Three in a row. That's the opening number there. That's the whole music.
2: Emmy and my girl. Really tired cockneys, you can't get out of bed. So you're doing the Lambeth skulk.
0: The Lambeth kip.
2: Yeah. Anytime you're Lambeth way. Oh, I don't know. I'm not making it up.
0: Simon Pegg, I'm giving you 1 pence for that. Pete Bainham, 2 pence. Tom Binns is getting 9 pence. And Dave Schneider is getting 16 pence for that round. Well done. So, David, are you enjoying yourself?
6: Yes.
0: Or you shouldn't be, because you're not doing very well. Now, doctors say we should all exercise more. For instance, don't drive your car for short journeys. Simply carry it. Do we have any more?
1: You could build your own health club with your bare hands.
5: If you work in a very high building, don't take the lift. Just get a sledgehammer and smash the lower floors away. And then, when it's on your level, simply go to work.
3: Instead of getting the bus to work, book a cab, but just run behind it all the time. You'll be fit and wealthy.
0: Your being that the cab driver who you'd book might want the money anyway.
3: Yeah, but you'll be so fit that you'll be able to outrun his Nissan.
0: It's a black cab, then. Black cab,
3: no, it's,
0: Nissan.
3: It's a mini cab. You can tell those, because there's one seat always a different colour from the other three. And you can just run off in any direction in London, and the guy will know has no idea where that is.
0: So any more suggestions for ways to get exercise without joining a gym?
2: You could trap Alan Shearer with some sort of, I don't know, I mean, I have to work out the fine details of how you do that. But you could trap Alan Shearer and, in a room and then cut his face off. Again, special
1: Alan Shearer. So you're saying that the problem is working out how to trap Alan Shearer?
2: Yeah, the rest of it's easy. Actually, what you're doing.
1: You're not worried about the cutting the face off bit. It's
2: no,
1: the
2: it's very, very simple. Okay. You remove his face with, you know, as every corner shop has the Alan Shearer removing knife, and then you fix it on your own, and then turn up to England training sessions and actually get free training. Mm-hmm. And there is the minor Shearer problem that Alan Shearer is then left in your flat with no face, howling in agony.
5: That would actually be doing a favour to a lot of other people as well, though, because a lot of people get lots of exercise running from a faceless, screaming, bloody Alan Shearer, shouting, "Why I'm Alan Shearer."
2: Why I? Yes. Screaming in agony.
5: Why I?
1: He wouldn't have a mouth, though.
3: Alan Shearer doesn't use his mouth when he speaks. He just goes, "Hello, I'm Alan Shearer." And, yeah, it's a really good gear, man. I'm not losing my mouth.
0: If, for instance, you cut off Alan Shearer's face and stuck it on yours, what would happen to your face?
2: Yes, I mean, I would actually cut off my nose to spite Alan Shearer's face.
0: I feel that would be an own goal, though.
2: I mean, there's complicated things you'd have. I mean, because obviously I think we should talk about this for the whole show. You would have to ring Alan Shearer's wife and say, if a bloke comes crashing in the door with no face claiming to be me...
5: Don't
2: believe him, you know.
0: All right, I'll accept that answer. For those of you wishing to do that, bear in mind, I haven't really thought out the detail of how you trap Alan Shearer. For my money, that is the only flaw in that entire long-winded argument. And personally, I think if God had meant us to exercise, he would have made stale man sweat a pleasant smell. Okay, at the end of that round, let's see who deserves some pence for that. And Tom, you've got 5 pence. Pete Bainham, you have 7 pence. Simon Pegg, you have 11 pence. Dave Schneider has 5 pence. The next game is called the 5th Airborne Observational Comedy Fusiliers. I am the drill sergeant of an elite British Army Corps. This corps is made up entirely of observational stand-ups, trained to neutralise enemy forces with their wry and hilarious slant on the world. So first, our contestants have to state your attention! Peter Bainham!
6: What is it, sir? When those waitresses that do a normally straight face when you're ordering the main course, sir, do a sort of naughty face when they're offering you the dessert menu, sir. What's all that about?
0: Call yourself an observational comedian. Bins.
6: Sir, have you ever noticed, sir, when you go to a car park, sir, you think there's a space, sir, only turns out to be a mini, sir. You've all done it, sir.
0: Excellent use of you've all done it. Right, Schneider.
7: Sir, lucky ever, sir. How come the people who are selling it have loads of the stuff, but they still can't get a proper job, sir? Doesn't seem very lucky for them, sir. What's all that about?
6: Sir?
0: Yes, Peg?
6: Pop-up toasters, sir.
0: Why?
6: They're quite funny, aren't they? Sir?
0: Go for a run and full kit. Report back to me afterwards with some hilarious observational comedy on said kit.
7: I went to a nightclub, sir. There were lots of people, sir. Tattoos, bulging biceps, and that was just for women, sir.
0: Bins.
6: Sir. Old people, sir. They're like a different generation, sir.
0: Pig.
6: You know what it's
0: I'm
6: like,
0: getting laryngitis. Hurry up.
6: When you have an idea about a round and it seems good early on in the day, sir.
0: The next round's about telesales. Telesales is when people who seem to have had their surnames surgically removed ring you up at home to offer you choice, retail, affordable products. Or for short, stuff. So, let's say I'm at home, I've had a really stressful day, all I want to do now is flop in front of my television and watch EastEnders. But you are going to ring me up and do some telesales at me, OK? Hello?
8: Hello, is that Sue Perkins?
0: Yes, it is.
8: Hello, I'm Paul Weller.
0: Hello, and, Paul Weller.
8: Hi. I was just wondering if you'd like to buy a kitchen. I've got my company's called All Mod Cons.
0: To be honest, Paul, I've already been rung up this week about a kitchen.
8: That wouldn't be by Bruce Foxton.
0: It was Bruce Foxton.
8: Yeah. He's got a rival company called Somewhere to Put the Jam. But please don't buy from Bruce, because his kitchens are rubbish.
0: But you haven't released a decent single for 2 years.
8: Hey, so, come on, the changing man.
0: Well, we're going to have to disagree there, but thanks anyway. I'm fine for kitchens. Cheers, Paul. Bye.
8: Bye.
0: Hello?
9: Hello, Miss Perkins?
0: Yes?
9: It's Bruce Foxton here at Foxton Kitchen.
0: Yes, I told you not to call. We spoke already, and I've now spoken to Paul Weller, and I'm not going to get into a bidding war with former members of the Jam about whether I'd like a kitchen unit.
9: Now, first of all, there are only 3 of us, so it's not as if you're going to be plagued.
0: No, sure.
9: You mustn't listen to him. If he starts talking about sending in the style counsellors, just completely ignore him, all right? I think I'll just hang up.
0: Yes, thank you, Bruce. I was picking up, so I thought I'd say hello, as is customary, but what has happened to phone etiquette in this round?
10: Hello?
0: Hello, all of you. Is this a conference call?
10: Is this a party line? I want to make friends on the phone. Is that you?
11: Can you pass along a kitchen?
10: Yeah, you and Matt would like to know better.
0: Leave me alone! Hello?
12: Hello, Sue Perkins.
0: That's me.
12: It's Dave Stewart here from Penny Chews Direct. We sell Penny Chews over the phone.
0: Right.
12: At the moment, we've got a special offer. If you buy 10 blackjacks, you'll receive a complimentary fruit salad.
0: Do you do those flying saucers that taste like rice paper but explode in the middle?
12: Fizzy communion, that's right.
0: Yeah.
12: Yeah. Would you like those consecrated or unconsecrated?
0: I think unconsecrated, actually.
12: All right. We'll be round tomorrow with them. Bye.
0: Cheers.
12: I've got to go.
0: Ta-da. Hello?
13: Hello, Sir Sue Perkins?
0: Yes, it is, yeah.
13: It's the Samaritans. We're cold calling.
0: So you're calling from the Samaritans?
13: We're just offering one of our, giving you some meaning to your life special deals. We're on commission-only basis.
0: So the greater my mental illness, the more money you make?
13: Yes, I lose £10 for everyone that tops himself, basically. So.
0: I'm not feeling particularly suicidal, I have to say, although highs and lows, ups and downs.
13: Yeah.
0: Can you do anything about that?
13: No.
0: You sound a bit depressed.
13: What colour underwear are you wearing?
0: You know I only wear plastic pants.
13: That'll do.
0: That's it, I'm now unplugging my phone. And you, I'm not giving you a penny. I'm writing a letter about you to Watchdog. The rest of you... This round's about films, and despite competition from television, videos, DVDs and computer games, going to the pictures is still the best way of avoiding conversation with your family and friends. Now I want you to pitch me ideas for new films. We've got some lottery investment here, so let's start off with British films.
14: Obscene Bean.
0: Which would involve Mr. Bean?
14: Mr. Bean not speaking, obviously, doing hilarious mimes, obviously, but this is the twist, right,
0: yeah.
14: Sue? They're obscene.
15: The Englishman who went up a hill and came down Julia Roberts. Which is basically Notting Hill, really. So, let's not dwell on that.
2: Something about a film about wife swapping amongst 70s Tiz Was presenters called Bob Carroll G's Ted and Alice.
14: Edward Starbucks hands. instead of fingers, he's got a branch of Starbucks. On the end of every finger.
2: How about Edward Hand Scissors? It's a pair of scissors made out of the severed hands of somebody that clearly deserved it.
15: Five Weddings. It's like Four Weddings and a Funeral, but it's more upbeat.
2: I don't know the plot of this, but it's called Dumb and Sensibility.
14: Muppets Saving Private Ryan. Kermit, Gonzo and the team go off and find...
0: the Normandy beaches.
14: Yeah, they find him. Turns out to be Rizzo the Rat. Right? And a Michael Caine plays a man that gets shot.
1: Schindler's Park. Two Spielberg films in one. That Liam Neeson manages to hatch some Nazis that he's found preserved in amber. He's got a theme park. Some kids come, there's a ride. The Nazis get out of control. Basically, it's all very heartwarming and about chaos theory. Very good.
15: Well, on the same sort of war theme, Look Who's Talking, Apocalypse Now. Which is the story of one baby's journey into the hearts of darkness. With Bruce Willis and Kirstie Alley doing the voices. Very, very funny.
2: How about Look Who's Hawking Now? Which is Professor Stephen Hawking starts... ironically gurgling with the voice of a baby.
0: It's a man who speaks to a Texas instrument.
2: Wife swapping amongst Muppets called A Muppet Christmas Carol, Ted and Alice.
15: Or after The Sixth Sense, which is a film about a boy who can see dead people, The Fifth Sense, which is just about a boy who can see.
14: Dead men decomposing. Just some dead men. Definitely speed the film up.
1: You could get one of the most popular sci-fi franchises and combine it with a porn classic and have Star Trek Deep Throat 9.
2: I think we'd say Star Wars, then.
1: Star Wars.
0: Which is a good idea itself. OK, that's the end of that round. We have Dave Schneider on 2 points. We have Pete Bainham on 3 points, Tom Binns on 14 points, and Simon Pegg on 17 points. it now. The contestants have done all they can. Some of them have thrown 30, even 35% of themselves into it. And let's find out the final scores. In fourth place with 31 pence, it's Pete Bainham. In third place with 32 pence, it's Dave Schneider. In second place with 36 pence, it's Tom Binns. The winner today, and the man who rifles through Neil Morrissey's stools, it's Simon Pegg. Yeah. Okay, now, Simon, do you want to risk that money you've got and go all out now for 99 pence?
16: Yes.
0: Good. Let's play half and half.
17: Half and half, that's the song. Get half of them right and half of them wrong.
0: That jingle is not available to buy in any good record shop. And here's how it works. I'll ask you 8 questions in 30 seconds. You have to get half of them right and half of them wrong. If you do that, you win 99 pence. Are you ready?
16: Yes.
0: What is cheese?
16: Imaginary.
0: Do clouds exist?
16: No.
0: Weebles wobble. What don't they do?
16: Farm sheep.
0: Where are you hiding the British airmen?
16: Here.
0: What was the name of my first pet?
16: Mel.
0: How big is a jelly?
16: It's twice as big as it is from the middle to the top.
0: The only one you got right was Mel. Contestant Simon, you have failed to win 99 pence. Oh, that's nearly all we've got time for. Just a quick look at how the FTSE index is doing. It rallied in the morning, it did speedway in the afternoon, and it went banger racing in the evening. Good night. The 99p Challenge was presented by me, Sue Perkins, was written by Kevin Cecil and Andy Riley, and produced by Sarah Smith and David Tyler. This was a Positive production for the BBC.

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4: Hello, and welcome once again to Down the Line with me, Gary Bellamy. The environment, is it a good thing or is it a bad thing? Maybe you don't think we need it at all. Global warming, I mean, what's that all about? We might actually get some nice summers for a change, but paradoxically, global warming might mean that it actually gets colder in Britain. I mean, do you understand what that's all about? You know, I mean, I'm not a scientist, I don't, but why don't you give us a call on 0800 068 7060 or email us on downtheline@bbc.co.uk. It's a pretty important topic, the environment, and we could probably take up a whole show with it, but you can call in about anything you like. But can I just say that one thing we will not be talking about is Islam. Now, don't get me wrong, I've got nothing against Islam and the Muslim community, but I'm sick and tired of turning on my radio every morning and hearing yet another discussion about Islam and Muslims. It's just tiresome, and I'm sure the Muslim community agree with me. I'm sure they're sick to death of hearing this kind of thing. I tell you what do you think? Are you sick and tired of hearing so many discussions about Islam? Why not give us a ring? 0800 068 7060. I'd love to hear what you think about that. Okay, and our first call is David Healy, who's calling from Ennington. Is that right?
5: That's right, yes.
4: Yeah, you're calling about global warming.
5: That's exactly right. I mean, it's a lot of old nonsense, isn't it? It's just... cyclical blip. It's a cyclical blip.
4: Is it really?
5: Well, you know, these weather forecasters, the Met Office, they can't even tell us accurately what the weather's going to be doing this afternoon. So what on earth are they doing trying to tell us what it's going to be doing in 50 or 60 years' time? They absolutely don't know. I'm fed up of hearing about this global warming. It's a conspiracy.
4: Why is it conspiracy?
5: It's Tony Blair's Labour government once again trying to tell us what we can and can't do.
4: Well, hang on a minute, but even in
5: it says, you know, don't drive your cars, don't throw your nappies away. If I want to throw my nappies away to some landfill, I blooming well can. We've got to all ride bicycles everywhere.
4: Well, that'd be a good thing.
5: I'm not going to be riding a bicycle anywhere, thank you
4: so you use your hose pipe in summer, do you, when it's a drought on?
5: Show me where the drought is. It hasn't stopped raining all bloody year.
4: Yes, it has.
5: We have vast reserves of water in this country. They're just not in the southeast. We're not in a drought. If you look at the nation as a whole, we're extremely wet.
4: Okay, thank you for your call. My next caller is Julian Somerville. Hello, Julian.
6: Hello there.
4: Hi, what are you ringing for?
6: Well, I'd like to call in about, you're talking about the environment, I believe.
4: That's right.
6: It's a funny story, but when I was up at Oxford...
4: Right. Why do you say up at Oxford? Why does everyone say up...
6: Well, it's a terminology for when you go to university, it doesn't really matter.
4: Yes, but already you're putting your...

0: yourself above everybody else? What if you were living in Newcastle? You'd be coming down to Oxford.
1: Right. When I was up at Oxford,
0: you've done it again. Why can't you say when I was at Oxford?
1: When I was at Oxford. No, I'm not going to do that. When I was up at Oxford.
0: At. When I was at Oxford.
1: When I was at university.
0: Right, that's better.
1: I used to see this girl, and I would go back to her flat on the Saturday night. She was a queer girl, quite dreary, no girl-er. And I always remember, in the morning, as I was making a cup of tea, she had a poster on the wall, and it said, "Only when man has killed every animal, I must get this right, shot every bird, swallowed every fish, drunk every river, will he really know he cannot eat money." It's turned out to be true.
0: I've read that poster.
1: How have you seen it?
0: Well, it's only if every man has killed every animal, drunk every fish, swallowed every river.
1: That can't be correct.
0: I'm finished. And he's eaten all. He can't eat money, can he? Thanks very much for your call. Very interesting point. Okay, my next caller is Early D. Hello, Early, you're down the line.
2: No, man, I've got to tell you, man. I've got to tell you, you are dangerous, brother. You're dangerous, you know what I mean? You are dangerous.
0: Thanks very much.
2: Now, word on the street about you, man, you are dangerous, you know?
0: Really?
2: You're dangerous, brother.
0: They're talking about me on the streets.
2: Yeah, man, they're talking about you, man.
0: Who's talking about me?
2: What are you talking about, man?
0: Who's talking about me saying I'm dangerous on the streets?
2: You dread, man, you dread. I've heard all of this like, chat about global warming, innit?
0: Right? Yeah. Global warming,
2: right?
0: Yeah.
2: And like the thing is, what is being said out there, right? And like the hurts, right? The hurt is heating up, right?
0: People are getting more angry.
2: No, the hurt is heating up, right?
0: The hurt.
2: Yeah.
0: And the people are.
2: Listen, Dredd, right? I love it roasting, innit? You love it roasting, innit? You know what I mean? In the summer, I just hurt. Love it roasting, you know.
0: Do you mean the earth is heating up?
2: The hurt is heating up, innit, right?
0: Mm.
2: But I'm saying I love it roasting. Don't you love it roasting, innit?
0: Yeah, it's nice, but it can be. It's not good for the rest of the planet, is it? I mean, if I like it roasting, but, you know, the fact that we like it roasting means that the ice caps are melting and people are going to flood. And, like, London won't be here anymore.
2: Don't bother about that, man. You see, look, you can't use your car, right? You can't use your car. You can't use bus, right? That means to say they want you to stay in one place, you know? Listen, Dredd. I live in Arsden. I have to roll, innit? I have to come out. I can't be stuck in there in that place all the time. Man, you say, well,
0: no, but they're saying...
2: It's control, Dredd, right?
0: So you think it's a conspiracy? You think the world isn't really heating up and people are just doing it to kind of keep people off the roads?
2: Dredd.
0: Why do you call me Dredd?
2: It's just a term of endearment, innit? Use my dog, innit? Use my dog. You know that, innit? Use my dog from time.
0: What would you do? What would you do to stop this planet from boiling up?
2: Man, I don't mind what no... planet is boiling up. I tell you, man, I love it roasting, innit? You know what I mean? You see gal on the street there and they fling out them things and you just want to stush, innit? You want to do it. You look on it and you say, boy, I love the bumper, innit? You know what I mean? Me want to take ride on that.
0: Yeah. Thanks very much for your call. My next caller is Paulie. Hello, Paulie.
3: Hello.
0: Where are you from?
3: Dorset.
0: Hello.
3: Of course, they don't have nappies in China.
0: Hmm?
3: No, they don't have nappies. The children just wear sort of crotchless clothes.
0: What?
3: The children wear sort of open clothes and they do their business in the gutter or what have you. And then a bit later they learn to hold a cup under them. And then, so that's no nappies. It's absolutely brilliant.
0: I
3: think we should take a leaf out of their books. No nappies in China. And of course they don't have the menopause either.
0: Thanks very much for your call.
3: Okay.
0: Bye-bye.
3: Bye.
0: Okay, Graham Downs. Hello, Graham.
4: Hello, Gavin. How
0: you're down the line. I'm fine. You're down the line.
4: I'm thinking about the environment, mainly,
0: Gavin. Okay,
4: but
0: nice.
4: The problem with the environment, you know, I'm looking at it, thinking about it, right? We've saved a lot of the planet's precious resources by using email, haven't we, instead of paper. If you think about it, all the things that now people use an email, they used to maybe write it on paper, and that's using the precious resources, isn't it? But what we're doing, instead of making, progress with it, we've just used it producing tons of useless magazines, haven't we, Oh, here's a question, human beings. What did you do? Well, I'll tell you what we did. We cut down almost all the trees on our planet and they're essential to the delicate balance of our atmosphere.
0: Mm-hmm.
4: And guess what we came up with? Heat magazine.
0: Yeah.
4: What is Heat magazine then, humans? Oh, it's a magazine that likes celebrities with cellulite and things.
0: Yeah.
4: Now, the technological advance could help the planet, and then it seems that we produce a load of rubbish. I can't make one other point.
0: Of course.
4: I'm not saying this time there's anything to do with the farmer boys, are they? Because I think we're all as guilty as each other, actually, Gavin. It's a worldwide problem. I can't make another problem.
0: Okay, I've got Mark on the line. Hello, Mark, you're down the line.
5: Oh, hello, mate.
0: Hello.
5: I was listening to that bloke just a minute ago. you've both got it totally wrong, right?
0: Mm.
5: The quote is, only when man has killed every bird, eaten every animal, and sucked the juice out of all the trees, will he realise that he cannot eat money. And believe me,
0: the juice out of all the trees?
5: Yeah.
0: There aren't any juice in trees.
5: Oh, mate, listen, what do you think sap is, then?
0: There is juice in a tree, but I don't think that's not the point. I know there are juices in trees.
5: Juice is not like literally juice, you know, like, it's like juice, it's like a spiritual, it's like a yus, you know, like that
0: a
5: stuff.
0: A what?
5: Like a yus, you know, like that stuff you have, like, surrounding, like, desserts and that.
0: That's custard. You don't get custard in trees. You're talking nonsense. Okay, my next caller on down the line is this right, Mister?
6: Just call me Mister, that's all you need to know.
0: Okay.
6: Yeah, I want to talk about global warming and the environment.
0: Okay.
6: Well, my wife and I, we've been monitoring global warming for some time, and we have correlated the information. Information gathered from departmental research, information gathered from independent research. We have friends in high places, we have friends in low places. And they've been telling us which way the wind blows. And I'll tell you, boy, it's all going to blow this great big candle out. Now, we have relocated to a secret location in Spain.
0: Hang on. That's not a secret, you just told everyone.
6: Oh, you won't find me, boy. You got more chance of dancing on custard.
0: What?
6: We are moving to a place where we believe we can have a better standard of living. Well, I haven't got to pay £150 just to park my car.
0: Right, so basically, all this stuff about the environment is you just want to save money. People like you are quite irritating because you blame everything else. You blame...
6: Listen.
0: You know, you're blaming the environment when really you don't want to pay parking fines.
6: We may...
0: You're just tight.
6: Nomadic places, we may go to cave, we may grow beards, we may...
0: Face up to facts and get yourself a job. Thanks for your call. Okay, I've got Dave from Crawley. Hello,
7: hi.
0: Dave.
7: Yeah, I just wanted to make a point about the environment.
0: Mm.
7: I believe that they say that the climate's changing, things are warming up, and, what was wrong with the climate the way it was? Why do they keep mucking about with everything?
0: Well, you got a good point. Thanks for your call. My next call is Snooks Dupree. Is that right?
8: That's right, yes.
0: And you're calling from New Orleans?
8: No, sir. I'm from New Orleans.
0: Oh.
8: I'm a musician. I'm in town for the Lum Jazz and Blues Festival, and I was listening to your show, Between Sets.
0: Between Sex?
8: Oh, Between Sets. I'm doing a couple of sets tonight. Call in and say that we ain't got nothing at all back in New Orleans on account of that Hurricane Katrina come through there now. That's what I want to call in today about. Some people say Katrina, she was an act of God. Some people say it was a force of nature.
0: Yeah.
8: Global warming, whatever. But I tell you, there's no such thing.
0: No such thing?
8: Hurricane Katrina was an act of George W. Bush. Pure and simple. He knew all about it. He caused the damn thing. He knew the levees was going to bust.
0: Hang on.
8: He drowned that city. He wanted to wash the brothers right out of there, man.
0: Listen, I'm not a big in favor of George Bush. I'm not his number one fan. But I don't think he can go...
8: He's a lame duck.
0: Yeah.
8: He's a lame duck.
0: Right, he might be a lame duck, but how can he... He could not create a hurricane.
8: I've seen it on the internet. It's all in there. You know all about it, man. There was these planes that seemed flying above there just before the storm hit. Now, they're saying these was military weather planes having a study in the storm and that, but apparently they were seeding it. They were seeding the storm.
0: Yeah, but you can't believe everything you read on the internet. Look,
8: that's all true. He wanted to wash the brothers right out of there, man. It's all true.
0: Right, well, thanks.
8: It's all true.
0: Okay, thanks for that. You get back to your set and your jazzing.
8: Thank you very much, Mr.
0: All right, Elder. Bye.
8: Good night.
0: Okay, my next caller is Tulsa Kesgrove from...
9: Kesgrove? I told you last time,
0: from Tottenham.
9: All right.
0: Hello.
9: I'm going to help the environment, yeah?
0: Yeah.
9: I've got a sun bed. I know, is that like a solar panel? If I put it on the roof, will it work?
0: Not really.
9: Why?
0: You got any other ideas for saving the environment?
9: No.
0: Thanks for your call. My next call is Professor Tom Wiley. Hello, Tom.
10: Hi, good day to you, Mr. Balmy.
0: Hello.
10: Yeah, I am a practicing arborologist.
0: Oh.
10: Yeah. That means I have an infinite knowledge of all things that pertains to trees.
0: Oh.
10: And I can assure you that I start every day with a tumbler full of a freshly squeezed tree juice before embarking on a 14-mile hike.
0: So tree juice does, in fact, exist?
10: It most certainly does, Mr. Bellamy, rather like you.
0: How does it taste?
10: Absolutely revolting.
0: Thanks very much for your call.
10: Thank you very much. Always a pleasure to talk to you guys over there in England.
0: My next caller is Christopher Nibbs. Hello, Christopher.
11: Yeah, Chris Nibbs.
0: Hello, Chris.
11: Yeah, I'm ringing in about the poster about the environment, which Nibbsy here knows was actually attributed to the Indian chief Tecumseh.
0: Right.
11: And Chris Nibbs used to have the poster on his wall at Aberystwyth Uni.
0: Did he?
11: Yep, so I can put your man right.
0: Mm?
11: On the actual quotation.
0: Okay.
11: And it goes as such.
0: Fire away.
11: Okay, Nibbsy, off you go. Only when mankind has burned all the trees and cooked all the animals and dried up all the rivers and drowned all the fish, well, not drowned so much as suffocated, because obviously the rivers have... Actually, I think Nibbsy may have got that
0: got
11: bit
0: it.
11: Ass about tit.
0: Right, try again.
11: Whack, whack, oops. Okay, Chris Nibbs needs to do his homework. I'll call back, Gary.
0: Yeah, thanks to the Nibster there for getting that one wrong. If you do know the actual quote, please let us know and put an end to this nonsense. My next caller is Helen from St. Helens. Hello, Helen.
12: Hi, Gary.
0: It's funny, isn't it?
12: What?
0: It's funny, Helen from St. Helens.
12: Oh, yeah. I know he chatted
0: about...
12: People
0: must have said that to you before.
12: Yeah. I know he chatted about...
0: How many times have people said that to you?
12: Quite a lot.
0: Sorry, what's your call about?
12: Yeah. I know he chatted today about the environment on the show, Gary.
0: Mm-hmm.
12: And I just wanted to talk about bags.
0: I knew someone Mr. Jack Cardiff from Cardiff.
12: How it takes 500 years for a plastic bag to break down...
0: And someone called Henry St. Edmunds from Bury St. Edmunds.
12: And I think about all the bags that we don't need, that we're using.
0: Yeah.
12: Look,
0: I might even change my name from Gary Bellamy to Gary St. Edmunds and go live in Bury St. Edmunds.
12: A nylon shopper, like a granny shopper. I've got a shopper.
0: Yeah. What is a shopper, by the way?
12: It's a bag that you don't throw away.
0: Thanks very much for your call. I wonder if there's any tramps living in St. James's Park called James. Why don't you give us a ring? 0800 068 7060. Okay, hello, you're down the line. Who's there?
13: Hello, Gary, it's Steve Goodall.
0: Hello, Steve.
13: Hello, Gary, yes, actually calling because I'm a talk show host myself for a local radio station in Coventry.
0: Okay.
13: And I've got a funny reputation, haven't they, people who ring into phoning shows? People say that they're like a little bit queer, you know.
0: Yeah.
13: I'm talking, you know, I'm using the word queer in the old-fashioned sense, you know, like...
0: Strange.
13: Or not like the modern boom bandits.
0: So what was your show what did you say?
13: The boom bandits, aren't they?
0: You can't say that.
13: Why not?
0: You can't say those words.
13: Well, I can say those words, can't I? Because it's a free country, isn't it? You should be allowed to express my opinion.
0: If you can, but not to the detriment of...
13: Why not? It's not a bad word, boomy. Bandits, none of those were ever prescribed.
0: No, but you put them together and you create a whole new image.
13: You put them together and you get the truth, Gary.
0: You don't get the truth.
13: Boom bandits, that's what they are. I've got no time for the Muslims, right? But they wouldn't have it, they wouldn't have it.
0: What kind of talk show are you running?
13: I'll tell you what I run an honest talk show where people are allowed to express their opinions and not just, you know, one that's about kowtow to political correctness.
0: Right. You sound like you're running the BNP, my friend.
13: Listen, I'm not a member of the BNP, actually, but I think that, some of the things they say are quite sensible.
0: Have you quite finished?
13: If you listened to what I said also, you'd have heard a bit of tacit support for the Muslim community, especially with regard to the bum bandits.
0: Look, enough of that, right. Thanks for your call.
13: Thanks very much.
0: Okay, down the line, 0800 068 7060. Hello, Peter. You're down the line with Gary Bellamy. Hello.
14: Oh, hello. What were you doing?
0: I'm doing fine. What are you bringing to talk about today?
14: Well, I'm phoning in about the trees.
0: Yeah, what about the trees?
14: There's a lot of diseases in the trees of London, right?
0: Yeah.
14: Hello, James Alley. There's a street called Tavistock Road. Is it Tavistock or Tavistock?
0: I don't know. Tavistock.
14: I think it's Tavistock. It's up an NW3.
0: It's Tavistock.
14: Yeah? Is it Tavistock?
0: Yeah, it could be Tavistock.
14: Maybe. I'm not sure.
0: We'll get someone onto it. We'll find out.
14: But what it is, you've got, like, you know, you've got these big, beautiful houses along Tavistock, and it's very leafy.
0: I think it's Tavistock.
14: Is it Tavistock?
0: I think it might be Tavistock.
15: Yeah, I think it could be either Haverstock or Tavistock. I'm not sure.
0: Okay, why don't you find exactly what street it is and then get back to us, yeah? Okay, good. My next caller is Jacob. Hello, Jacob.
16: Hello, man. Hello, Gary. How are you doing?
0: Oh, good, thanks. And you're ringing to talk about the environment?
16: You must talk about global warming affecting all of mankind. Mm. Polar ice caps melting, the liquid of the earth bubble and rise.
0: Yeah.
16: Soon, Noah must reach with the Ark number 2, brand new. Get all the timber, the 4x2, the 3x4, the 6x5, the 2x1. Mm-hmm. All the animal must come upon the ark, the lion and the lemur, the camel and the cat, the beaver and the bullfrog, the Komodo dragon, plus the bonobo monkey, even the unicorn must come. And the Furby, the gremlin, but the gremlin must remain dry, upon him bring havoc upon the ark. But you might ask me, who is Noah?
0: Who is Noah?
16: Noah is David Attenborough. And spread the gospel upon the TV. Lock the wasp in the cavern. All the wasp in the cabin. Cat ahoy! The cat overboard. The cat can't swim. For now, God will come save the cat and drown.
0: What? So you really think we need an ark? Another ark?
16: We must have an ark. For the flood come to New Orleans. For all the sinners wash away. For the warning once. We not warn twice. We must build the ark with all the timber. The 4x2, the 3x4, the 1x6, the 9x2.
0: Yeah. Okay, good point there. Thanks very much for your call, Jacob. Okay, here's a caller with a lovely name. Renee Evans. Hello, Renee.
17: Thank you, Gary. I'm a bit angry to tell you the truth.
0: Mm?
17: I recycle, right, as we're supposed to. I do not fly, ever.
0: No.
17: I go on coaches. To be honest, I've got a bit of a miserable life.
0: Well,
17: what can I do for the environment? What can I do for the environment? Never mind what I can do for the environment. What has the environment ever done for me?
0: Well, it's supported your life and provided you with...
17: No, that was the electricity company. What are you talking about?
0: Now, hang on. But...
17: What has the environment ever done for me?
0: Well, if everyone had your attitude, this planet would be up in blooming smoke. Really would.
17: I don't care. I do not care anymore. Now, right, it's me time. The globe can fuck off.
0: Well, thanks very much for your call, but I think you should have a good think about it, right? Because people like you are, and you're selfish. Who's our next caller? Hello?
18: Hello there, my name is Rusty.
0: Hello, Rusty.
18: We're not concentrating on the wrong things.
0: Hmm.
18: With all this talk of knowing the ark, we're not forgetting the Blessed Virgin Mary, the little children's faces, the flying dove, the high arch, the peak of the churches.
0: Yeah.
18: We're not forgetting the wonderful things in the world.
0: Are the flowers
18: and the sun.
0: Are you religious?
18: No. I'm just a bit imaginative. But I believe in the wonderful things in the earth. Sweet.
0: Thanks for your call. Okay. Who's our next caller? Hello?
19: Oh, Gary, hello.
0: Hello, who's that?
19: It's Sandy.
0: Hello, Sandy, all right?
19: Oh, Gary, I don't know what I'd do without you.
0: Oh.
19: Really, you're just what gets me through the day, really.
0: Oh, that's nice.
19: You really are.
0: Good.
19: I listen and I feel okay, feel better. Couldn't live without you.
0: Oh, well, that's really kind of you to say so. So, what's your point?
19: I really couldn't live without you.
0: Right.
19: I really wouldn't see the point of tomorrow.
0: Oh, come on now.
19: I wouldn't.
0: Are you okay?
19: If it wasn't for you, I would stop.
0: Now, I hope the BBC are listening to this, because it just goes to show how important Down the Line is to so many people. And if they don't commission a third series, they will have blood on their hands. And while I'm on the subject, I still haven't heard back from them about my proposal for a new current affairs series in which I interview major political figures called For Whom the Bellamy Tolls. But thanks for your call, and I hope you're still there, and you're very important to us, and to me particularly, and my future. Hello? Hello? Hello. Right, next call. Okay, who's there? Hello.
20: I'm sorry, I've just felt compelled to ring in because I've listened to this programme with a growing sense of frustration. I've listened to one self-serving self-publicist after another spouting their absolutely witless drivel.
0: Sorry about that.
20: And, well, I just really think it's not the kind of thing we want to hear on Radio 4. I mean, hurricane season in the Gulf of Mexico, New Orleans built below sea level, and if you then allow a lesbian comedian to host an award show, it just stands to reason that the city's going to get flooded.
0: Pardon?
20: I think you heard me.
0: What lesbian comedian are you talking
20: Ellen
0: about?
20: Ellen DeGeneres.
0: Right.
20: Well, she hosted an award show down there in the Louisiana Superdome, and next thing you know, the city's flooded.
0: And you think there's a connection?
20: It's blatantly a connection.
0: Well, what?
20: Well, you've got to be blind not to see it.
0: Well, call me blind, because I can't.
20: City below sea level, hurricane season, lesbian comedian in the New Orleans Superdome.
0: I do get...
20: Everyone ends up wet.
0: I understand...
20: Can you not join the dots?
0: I understand the below the sea level issue, and I understand hurricane season, but I don't understand the Ellen DeGeneres connection. I'm sorry, you'll have to join the dots for me.
20: Could you just stop talking for a minute and listen?
0: Yes.
20: I'll start again. Hurricane season, check.
0: Check.
20: City below sea level, check.
0: Check.
20: Award ceremony, Louisiana Superdome.
0: Check, yeah. Check that bit.
20: Check. Ellen DeGeneres, self-proclaimed lesbian comedian.
0: Check, yes.
20: Wet city.
0: Check, but...
20: See, well, thank you.
0: Well, I'm checking, I'm just checking you've said that in order, and that's all checked.
20: Yes.
0: But the connection between her hosting this award and the flood, no check.
20: That's the bit you dispute, is it?
0: That's the bit I dispute. That's not checked.
20: Well, if you refuse to believe the evidence when it's shoved right in front of your eyes, I'm afraid I've got nothing more to say to you.
0: Fair enough. Okay, we've just got time for an email here from Peter, who rang in about trees. There was some confusion about whether he was talking about Haverstock Terrace or Tavistock, and apparently it was Fitzroy Avenue. Keep those emails coming in down the line at bbc.co.uk. Okay, my next caller is Sherry. Hello, Sherry.
1: Hello. I was ringing up about the poem on the thing everyone's debating. I thought I put a stop to it. It goes as so. Once you've eaten all the birds, once you've seen all the fishes, once you've danced with the wolves, you may eat all the money.
0: No, it doesn't. Thanks for your call. Okay, down the line, it's Chuck Perry.
21: Hello, Gary.
0: Hello. What are you ringing up about?
21: The environment.
0: All right.
21: Don't it make you laugh, though, eh, girl?
0: Anything to say?
21: Global warming. Oh, and Stephen Hawking says, global warming.
0: Thanks, Chuck. Thanks for your call. Thank you.
21: All melted ice caps.
0: Yeah. Thanks, Chuck. Right, next caller. Oh. Hello.
22: Hello, my name is Anthony Bonds.
0: Hello, Anthony.
22: Are we seriously to believe there is a direct correlation between whether or not, regardless of their sexuality, weather systems will appear due to the performance of certain performing artists?
0: This is my point, too. I agree with you. We've got a sensible person.
22: Are we to believe when Elton John plays the sands in Las Vegas, there's a snowstorm? Are we to believe that if a communard's reformed, there will be a second ice age? It's absolute poppycock. I'm astonished that this show is even happening.
0: Oh, thanks very much.
22: Where on earth did you get your caller from?
0: Right, and my next caller is Georgina Swale. Hello, Georgina.
23: Hello, Gary.
0: Hi.
23: I was listening, and the rhyme, the poem that you're wondering about, I've got it on my desk diary right beside me. I wondered if you'd like to hear the real version.
0: Please, thank God, let's put an end to this poem debate.
23: Okay, here goes. This is what I've got written. Only when the last tree has died, and the last river has been poisoned, and the last fish has been caught, will we realise that we cannot eat money.
0: You sure that's right?
23: Yes, I've read it back. That's definitely what it says.
0: To be honest with you, it really didn't sound very good. I mean, some of the things that other people were saying earlier on were better than that. I preferred to sucking the juice out of the trees.
23: I'm only trying to be helpful, Gary.
0: Well, thank you very much. You've been very helpful, but very boring. Hello, who's next caller, please?
24: Hello, it's Maggie.
0: Hello, Maggie.
24: I'd just like to say that one time I went to a concert in Glasgow, and it was like Paul Daniels did the show, and then afterwards it rained for about 2 days.
0: Yep.
24: So, just referring to your earlier call, that I think there could be some truth in that. That's all I've got to say.
0: Okay, thanks very much for your call. I've got Khalid on the line. Hello, Khalid. What do you want to talk about?
25: What is point, global warming? What is point?
0: Well, there isn't any point. I mean, we're not doing it deliberately, are we?
25: What is point?
0: Indeed. What is the point of carrying on, Khalid, as the world hurtles to hell in a handcart? Well, there is a point, Khalid, because there's always hope. Yeah, and Radio 4 embodies that hope. You know, there's not a lot wrong with old Mother Earth while we've still got Woman's Hour, Desert Island Discs, You and Yours, Pick of the Week, Book of the Week, Front Row with Mark Lawson, and Moneybox Live. Actually, Moneybox Live is a bit dull. We'll see you next week. Good night.
2: Once upon a time there was an engineer.
3: Choo-choo Charlie was his name, we hear.
2: He had an engine and he sure had fun. He used good and plenty candy to make his train run.
4: Charlie says, love my good and plenty. Charlie says, really rings the bell. Charlie says, love my good and plenty. Don't know any other candy that I love so well.
5: I came across Mr. Kipling in the meadow by the church. If I've painted that spire once, he said, I've painted it a dozen times. He offered me an apple pie. An artist needs inspiration, he explained. Golden shortcrust pastry, delicious apple filling, and just the right amount of sugar sprinkled on top. But then, when it comes to the little details, Mr. Kipling does have an exceedingly good eye.

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1: 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Do you think I might try a piece? 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
3: Jacob's, the cream of cream crackers.
4: Once upon a time there was an engineer.
5: Choo-choo Charlie was his name, we hear.
4: He had an engine and he sure had fun. 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
6: Charlie says, love my good and plenty. Charlie says, really rings the bell. 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
7: Good evening, ladies and gentlemen. First Officer Douglas Richardson here. Just to let you know, we're making our final approach now into what I am fairly sure is Fitton Airfield. Unless it's a farm. Or just possibly the A45. It's not the sea, because that's blue. I should perhaps explain that Captain Creef and I have a sportsmanlike little bet on today about who can fly the best after drinking a liter of vodka through a straw. Captain went first. You may have noticed the takeoff run was a little bumpy, particularly over the golf course. Now it's me to land. Just as soon as I decide which of these two runways to aim for. And I'm happy to tell you that I feel lucky. So, on behalf of all your crew today, may I just say, Geronimo!
8: Cabin Pressure by John Finnemore, starring Stephanie Cole as Carolyn, Roger Allam as Douglas, Benedict Cumberbatch as Martin, and John Finnemore as Arthur. This week, Abu Dhabi. Blessed.
7: Ah, yes, of course. May.
8: Mm-hmm. Yep. Can't.
9: Here we are, gents. Coffee with nothing in it, tea with everything in it. Grey cabin address, Douglas. I love cargo flights.
7: Thank you, Arthur.
8: Ooh, Eno.
7: Ooh, Eno?
8: Ooh, Eno.
7: Ah, yes. Sewell.
9: Ooh, what are we playing?
8: Bryans of Britain.
9: There must be loads of them.
7: Well, not to worry, as they come to you.
9: Oh, who's that guy? Grey hair, did that game show. Can I have a pee, please, Bob? What's his name?
7: Your hope being that it was Brian?
9: Yeah, Brian... Brian...
8: Bob Holness. It was Bob Holness.
9: That's it. Oh. Well, does he count anyway?
7: Does Bob Holness count in our list of people called Brian? What the hell? Yes, he does. Well done.
10: Golf Tango India. Expect 20-minute delay due runway inspection. Enter the hold at Arden. Maintain 7,000 feet.
8: Golf Tango India. Roger, hold at Arden. Maintain 7,000 feet. Can you confirm delay only 20 minutes?
10: Probably. It all depends, really.
8: Thank you, Tower. Hugely informative as ever. Out. Sorry, chaps. Looks like we better divert to Bristol.
9: Bristol? Why?
8: Fitton's got a runway closure. We'd have to hold for 20 minutes.
9: But Bristol, that's miles away.
8: Yes. Luckily enough, though, we're in an aeroplane. Specially designed to be good at going miles away quite quickly.
9: Yeah, but my car's at Fitton.
8: Oh, well then, let us, by all means, circle round it until we drop out of the sky.
7: Do you know, Martin, all these years, and I've never been to Bristol.
8: Well, get ready for a treat.
7: I don't know. I was rather hoping not to break my duck.
9: Skip that. Are you sure there's not enough fuel to wait? Because there's always a little bit left when the gauge shows red.
8: Yes, oddly enough, Arthur, a jet aircraft isn't as precisely similar to a Vauxhall Corsa as a stupid person might imagine. We're going to Bristol.
9: What do you reckon, Douglas?
7: We could go to Bristol. I believe people do. However, we've easily enough fuel spare to hold for 20 minutes, maybe even 30.
8: No, I'm sorry, but we're diverting.
9: Yeah, hang on a tick, though. If Douglas reckons 20 minutes...
8: No, let's not hang on a tick. Let's listen to the captain, shall we?
7: Of course, Martin. If you say we divert, then divert we shall.
8: Thank you.
7: Unless, of course, we were to smell smoke in the flight deck.
8: What?
7: I'm just saying, if by any remote chance we smelt smoke in the flight deck, we would, of course, be duty-bound to land at the nearest available airfield with immediate priority. In this case, by a happy coincidence, Fitton.
8: Yes, maybe, but I don't smell smoke in the flight deck.
7: How about now?
8: Suggesting, Douglas?
7: We tell the tower we smell smoke, which we do. We get to land straight away. They check the aircraft, don't find anything. One of life's little mysteries. But jolly good boys for taking no chances. Everybody's happy and there's jam for tea.
9: Right. That's, you know, that's really clever.
8: No, I'm sorry, but absolutely not.
7: I used to do it all the time at Air England.
8: Well, you're not at Air England now. Where you are now is in the co-pilot seat. I'm on the way to Bristol. You'll like it. They have a lovely suspension bridge.
7: Well... Shall I just SATCOM Carolyn before we make our final decision? It's rather an expensive diversion.
8: No, we have made our final decision. I have decided, and as Carolyn knows, whilst in flight, I am supreme commander of this vessel.
7: Golly. Captain Bligh flies again.
8: Douglas, I'm not impressed by your Air England mates. When you're on Captain Bligh's aircraft, you could do it his way, but when you're on mine, you do it mine. Is that understood?
7: Yes.
8: Yes, what?
7: Yes, it is.
8: Yes, it is what?
7: Yes, it is understood.
8: Yes, it is understood what?
7: Yes, it is understood, please.
8: I'm waiting.
7: Martin, you're not seriously asking me to call you sir.
8: Yes, I am. Why is that so hard to believe?
7: Well, to select just one reason from the 15 or 16 that present themselves, I'm old enough to be your father.
8: Not unless you started very young.
7: I did.
8: Right, well, I think your age and your previous role is giving you a rather skewed view of the chain of authority on this aircraft, and maybe a little observation of the formalities will help remind you which one of us is still the captain. So, is that understood?
7: Yes. Sir.
8: Thank you. Fitton approach, Golf Tango India. In view of your delay, request diversion Bristol.
11: Martin, you're a Burke.
8: I'm not a Burke, Carolyn. I'm an airline captain.
11: Wrong on both counts. You're a colossal Burke, and you're not an airline captain. I don't have an airline. I have one jet. You cannot put one jet in a line. If MJN is anything, it is an air dot.
8: I'm sorry, Carolyn, but I can't just magic up extra fuel.
11: Yes, and I can't just magic up £7,000 to spend on you taking a scenic tour of the West Country. And where were you in all this, Douglas? Don't tell me you voluntarily went to Bristol.
7: I did suggest an alternative plan to Sir, Carolyn, but Sir quite properly reminded me that Sir is in command, and we should all obey Sir at all times.
11: Who reminded you?
7: Captain Creef, or as I am privileged to call him, Sir.
11: Martin... You are many things, but believe me, you are not sir. If anyone is sir, I am sir. And as sir, I am telling you, from now on, diversions are out.
8: I see. So if an engine catches fire on takeoff, shrug shoulders, keep upper lip stiff and press on for Portugal. Got it?
11: All right, Biggles, you divert if something goes very, very seriously wrong. And I am talking, oh dear, surely we had two wings when we started wrong. Otherwise, you press on like a brave little soldier, and you stop treating my company as a bottomless money pit.
8: That is completely unfair.
11: Is that right? I tell you what, then. Why don't you explain to me why you had the cargo hold heated to 30 degrees all trip?
8: Did we?
11: Didn't you even know?
8: Well,
12: But thermostats in the hold, you see, and...
11: You are allowed to look in there when you do the walk round, you know. It's not secret. Do you know how much it costs to keep a large metal room toasty warm 30,000 feet up in the air? It is surprisingly pricey, so listen. Next Thursday, you're going to Abu Dhabi, and you're going cheap. You will fly the most no-frills, most cost-effective plane it is possible to fly. You will make EasyJet look like Air Force One. Understood?
12: Yes, Caroline.
7: And who are the lucky passengers on Scrooge McDuck Air?
11: No passengers. Some oil exec has moved out there, and we're bringing him everything he owns. Furniture, clothes, carpets, cat, the lot.
12: All right, what time's the pickup?
11: There's not going to be a pickup.
12: What?
11: Well, you remember that thing I said 15 seconds ago about no frills? Well, astonishingly, that's still in effect. There will be no taxis. You get to my house at 6:30 and I'll drive you.
12: No. I'm sorry, Caroline. You simply can't treat us like this.
11: Fine. Then do by all means feel free to resign, Martin, and take a job with one of the many companies eager to sign up the only commercial pilot in the skies who took 7 goes to get his license.
12: Look, Caroline, you cannot penalise me for taking a rational command decision based on reasonable air safety concerns.
11: Yes, I can.
12: Well, technically you can.
11: Good. But... Then technically I will. Now, please, go and be somewhere else.
7: Well done, sir. That's her told.
13: Morning, Mum. Come in.
11: Do you have coffee?
13: Yes.
11: Can I have the coffee without talking to you?
13: Not really.
11: Oh, come in, then.
13: Here you go. Do you need a hand?
11: Yes. Pass me the shampoo and catch hold of this. All right, good girl. Oh. Who's going to be a lovely clean doggy?
13: You know, the chaps will be here soon, don't you?
11: What time is it?
13: 6:15. Oh, damn.
11: What?
13: I'm trying to train myself always to talk in 24-hour clock like Martin, but I keep forgetting.
11: Well, what should you have said?
13: Well, 6:15. But not the 6:15 I was thinking of. You see, I was thinking of the one there's two of, but when you do it right, there should only be one. And what I was...
11: Arthur, light of my life, do please shut up.
13: Right. Yes, sorry, Mum. I'm just so excited about the trip.
11: Arthur, you've been on hundreds of trips. Hasn't the novelty worn off a little?
13: No, never. It's just always exciting. That amazing moment when 12 tons of metal leaves the earth. And no one knows why.
11: Yes, we do.
13: Yeah, but, you know, not really. I mean, we know you need wings and engines and a sticky up bit on the end for some reason, but it's not like we actually know why a plane stays in the air.
11: No, Arthur, we really do. We do know that.
13: Oh, how then?
11: Well, because... will you give me that towel? Okay, good doggy, keep still. Because there are 4 forces acting on the plane, and so long as 2 of them are bigger than the other 2, the plane flies.
13: Mum, I don't mind that no one knows.
11: But we do, that's it, what I said, that's how.
13: Well, what are the 4 forces then?
11: Yes, well, I will tell you what they are. Lift, weight,
13: Up and down?
11: No. Those are up and down. No, it's lift, weight...
13: Left and right.
11: No. Lift, weight...
13: Engines?
11: No. Well, yes, sort of. Thrust. Lift, weight, thrust, and...
13: Time.
11: Drag. Lift, weight, thrust, and drag. So, the weight and drag are overcome because the engines give the plane thrust and the wings give it lift. And that's how a plane flies.
13: How do the wings give it lift?
11: What?
13: The wings are really heavy. How does bolting 2 ginormous lumps of metal to a ginormous lump of metal give it lift?
11: Well, because they are wings. Well, they're like birds' wings.
13: Yeah, but birds' wings flap. Ours don't flap. They've got flaps. But I once watched the flaps all the way to Stockholm, and take it from me, they are seriously misnamed. So why does having wings make a plane leave the runway?
11: Ah, they're here. Now go and wait in the car with them. I need to clean my teeth.
13: Yeah, but how do the wings...
11: Answer the door.
13: Okay, I'm going.
11: There we are, Snoop-a-Doop. Who's a lovely clean girl? Oh. Go free.
13: Hi there, Douglas.
7: Morning, Arthur. You're revoltingly chirpy for 6:30 in the morning. Where's your mother?
9: She's just brushing her teeth. She says to wait for her in the car. Where's Martin?
7: Who can predict the movements of the Supreme Commander? Perhaps God wanted to pick his brains about something.
9: How do you mean?
7: Never mind. Ah! But what's this? Who is this commanding presence hoving into view? Can it be Sir? It can.
14: Morning.
7: Greetings, oh sir.
14: Don't call me sir, Douglas.
7: Sir's mind is fickle and changeable. I shall endeavour to remember, sir, but from time to time my natural awe at the majestic figure cut by sir may bubble up uncontrollably. And
14: thank you, Douglas. Truly, you are an hilarious pilot. Where's Carolyn?
7: Sharpening her teeth.
9: Brushing
7: her teeth, yes, sorry. Well, in you get, then, sir of sirs. You're letting the cold in.
14: I can't. You're in my seat.
7: Your seat? You have a seat?
14: Yes.
7: In Carolyn's car?
14: The front seat is my seat.
7: What? Did you call shotgun?
14: I don't need to call shotgun. I'm the captain.
7: The captain gets the front seat in the aircraft, Martin, because he's driving it. Not in any vehicle he happens to be in.
14: I always sit in the front seat in the taxi.
7: Only because the taxi goes to your house first. This time I got here first, and so here I am. Voila.
9: Tell you what, if it makes it easier, I could go in the front.
14: Shut up, Arthur. Douglas, I've got to do the briefing. How am I supposed to give the briefing from the back seat?
7: I'll still be able to hear you. I'll be in the same car and everything. And my legs are longer, yards longer.
14: But I don't...
7: Oh, all right. I'll toss you for it.
14: Hey, no, that's not fair. You know about me in coin tosses.
7: Heads or tails?
14: Oh, bloody hell. Tails, then.
7: Oh, that's odd.
14: Did I win? Did I actually win? That never happens. That's the first time in a run of about 500.
7: Just get on with it.
14: Oh, now, that is nice. Comfy. Now listen up, chaps, here's the briefing. Fairly straightforward. Weather's good, clear skies expected at Abu Dhabi. Our alternate is Dubai. I'll operate out. Douglas, you operate back. Trust that's all clear?
7: Aye, aye, Captain Ahab.
14: I suppose he's a friend of Captain Bly, is he?
7: The three of you should go for a drink sometime.
11: Okay, Team Useless, we're late.
14: But that's because you were...
11: Shut up and listen. Here's your briefing. Douglas will operate out, Martin back, clear skies at Abu Dhabi, your alternate is Bahrain.
14: Carolyn, I've already done...
11: Really? Shut up and listen. Alternate Bahrain, but of course you don't need an alternate, because today's the day we try running MJN as a profitable business, rather than a charitable sanctuary for rubbish pilots. wait a minute. Martin, swap seats with Douglas.
14: What?
11: He's too tall, I can't see out of the back window. Oh, come on, chop, chop.
9: I don't believe
11: it. I am going to count to one. One.
7: Look at all this lot. Carpets, vases, and a storage heater.
14: Why would you want a storage heater in Abu Dhabi?
7: Well, there is a lot of heat to store.
14: Right, we're done. Arthur, we're done.
15: Coming, Skipper.
14: What are you doing back there?
15: I'm just trying to soothe the cat. Ow!
14: God, what happened?
15: I failed.
7: Good heavens, are you all right?
15: I think so. He's sweet, really. He was just playing.
14: At what, being a leopard?
7: I wouldn't have thought he could get his paw through the bars.
15: Nor did I. He really can, though.
14: Do you want to go and sew yourself back together?
15: No, I'm fine. Ish. Are we done?
7: It seems so, and now it's back to the boring old plane flying.
15: Oh, yes, about that. I wanted to ask you something, Skipper. Mum was telling me this morning that planes fly because they've got wings.
7: Is there anything that woman doesn't know?
15: But she didn't really explain. Why do wings lift us up?
7: Ah, well, essentially...
14: Douglas, he asked me. Listen carefully, Arthur. The wing is curved on top, but flat on the bottom. When it meets the air, it splits it in two. The air that goes over the top has further to go, so it has to go faster to keep up with the air underneath. That reduces the pressure above the wing, giving us lift.
15: Ah, fantastic! Thanks, Skipper. I totally get it now.
14: You're welcome.
15: Except, why does it have to?
14: Why does what?
15: Why does the air on the top have to keep up with the air on the bottom? Why don't they just split up?
7: For the sake of the kids?
14: Fuel system checked?
7: Checked.
14: Hydraulics checked?
7: Checked.
14: Transponder checked?
7: Like a picnic tablecloth.
14: In general, plane not broken?
7: Plane, so far as one can tell, not broken.
14: Great. I'll go and do the walk around then.
7: Not forgetting, of course, to check that the cargo hold temperature...
14: No, obviously not forgetting that. Douglas, do I have to remind you again who's in command?
7: Could it by any chance be you, Captain Queeg?
14: Queeg? You're just making them up now.
10: Bonjour, Gotengo India, maintain 340, direct Châtillon.
7: Mais oui, mon ami. Out.
14: Post takeoff checks complete, Douglas.
7: Thank you, Captain Perkins.
14: Oh, knock it off, Douglas.
7: Knock what off?
14: Yes, all right, I've never heard of Captain Perkins. Happy now? You win again in the game of referencing fictional captains I don't recognise. But, you know, that's because instead of reading The Adventures of Captain Perkins in my punt at Eton College, Oxford, I was rereading Principles of Climatology for Pilots and underlining bits in red. All right?
7: All right. Feel better?
14: Yes.
7: Good. I said, thank you, Captain Perkins. Brian Perkins.
14: Oh, right. Hanrahan.
9: Won't you serve, gents?
7: Ah, excellent. What have we today?
9: Oh, heaps of deliciousness. I spent hours on it.
14: Arthur, I very much hope that you mean by that that you've spent hours removing the lids from our delicious catered food.
7: Which, to be fair, we are perfectly prepared to imagine of you.
9: Okay. You see, the caterers were one of the things Mum thought we could tighten our belt around. She thought that with me not having terribly much to do on cargo flights, I could try my hand at doing the meals.
14: Did she? Did she really? And what have you prepared?
9: Well, two separate meals, as per. For someone, this.
14: My God.
9: I call it my orange platter.
7: Really? I wonder why.
9: Oh, because everything in it...
7: Yes, Arthur, I can see why.
14: What makes the mashed potato orange?
9: Cooking it in the same saucepan I used to curry the baked beans.
14: And the other option?
9: Ah, my signature dish. Behold, surprising rice.
7: Good Lord.
14: What are those bits?
9: Ah, you see, Skipper, if you don't mind me saying so, that question is entirely against the spirit of surprising rice.
7: Arthur, you're aware the point of giving us separate meals is so that we can't both get food poisoning. There's really not much point if you're just going to poison us in two different ways.
9: Oh, come on, chaps. I tried my hardest, you know.
14: That's what we're afraid of. Arthur, sorry, but please take these away, humanely destroy them, and see if there's anything edible on the plane. Douglas, SATCOM, please. Carolyn, what the hell are you trying to do?
16: What's the matter? Has Arthur told you about the accommodation already? I told him to wait till you landed.
14: What? No? What about the accommodation?
16: Oh, nothing, nothing. You love it. It has old-world Bedouin charm. What did you want, then?
14: The food, Carolyn. We're skilled professionals doing a difficult and dangerous job. We need proper catering.
16: Skilled professionals don't go to Bristol. Ask anyone. Skilled professionals don't forget to check the cargo hold heating. Speaking of which, did you check it?
14: Yes, yes, of course I did. How can I forget with everyone reminding me twice a minute? I checked it before the walk round, and I checked it after the walk round, and it was definitely, definitely off.
7: On.
14: What?
7: Sir means on, naturally. It was on. Whoops, must go now, Carolyn. Here comes a mountain. Cheerio.
14: Douglas, is this some half-baked revenge attempt? Because if so, it's really pointless. Why would she believe I deliberately turned it on?
7: Why, indeed. But I had this sort of feeling you might hope she did, what with the cat in the hold and all.
14: Oh, God.
7: Precisely. I did try to remind you.
14: Oh, God.
7: Yes.
14: Do you think it's dead?
7: No, no, definitely not. Not yet.
14: Oh, God.
7: Probably feeling the chill, though.
14: What flight time have you got?
7: A little under 8 hours.
14: How long can a cat survive in an unheated hold at 34,000 feet?
7: Oh, I used to know this one. It's always coming up in pub quizzes.
14: All right.
7: Now then, is it 3 hours and 28 seconds, or is that a weasel in a submarine?
12: I don't know.
7: I regret not, but I wouldn't hold out too much hope for the answer being 8 hours.
14: Oh, God. I'm going to have to kill the client's cat.
7: It's looking that way.
14: I can't kill the client's cat.
7: That's also true.
14: Well, what else can I do?
7: I suppose you could always...
14: I can't. I can't divert. She'll hunt me down. She'll actually hunt me down with knives.
7: Whereas if we carry on and freeze the client's cat to death...
14: Also knives. Big knives. If we did carry on and the cats didn't make it, do you think they'd be able to tell how it died?
7: Again, I fear you flatter my knowledge of cat pathology.
14: I don't see how they could. I mean, it's not as if it's going to freeze into a block of ice, is it?
7: Not unless it's a cartoon cat, no.
14: I mean, it's not as if the cat CSI is going to descend on us.
7: I wouldn't have thought so. They're so busy these days.
14: I mean, I know it's a bit rotten for the cat, but £10,000 to divert is quite a lot, isn't it?
7: A fair bit. And Carolyn?
14: And the knives, yes. So, what do you think? Is that reasonable? That's reasonable, isn't it? Isn't it?
7: It's a command decision, sir. All yours.
15: Right, I found some biscuits and some strepsils. Who wants what?
7: I think we can probably risk both having the biscuits.
15: Skipper, are you all right?
14: Yes.
15: Are you sure? You're a sort of grey colour. And you didn't even try the surprising rose.
14: I'm fine.
15: No, really, it's something...
7: Arthur, you were asking why the air over the wing has to keep up with the air underneath.
15: Oh, yes, do you know?
7: Indeed I do. Attend. The air is not passing over the wing. The wing is passing through the air. So, the curved upper side stretches the air forced over it apart, reducing pressure, producing lift. The lift pushes up, the weight pushes down. So as long as the lift is more than the weight, up we go. And that, my friend, is how an aeroplane flies.
15: Got it. Right. Yes. Crack it. I completely get it now.
7: Good. You see, it's actually quite easy to grasp when it's explained properly by someone who understands.
15: So that's why planes can't fly upside down.
7: Yes, they can.
15: Can they?
7: Well, of course they can. Haven't you seen the red arrows?
15: But doesn't that mean the curved side of the wing is on the bottom? So the lift is pushing down, as well as the weight? How does that work?
14: Yes, Douglas. How does that work?
7: Well, Arthur, there's a very simple explanation. But just to finish what we were saying, Martin, I think it's entirely up to you whether you let the cat in the hold freeze to death.
15: What?
14: Douglas!
15: Skipper!
7: No one wants to hear the explanation. What a shame.
15: Why? Why would you do that?
14: I'm not doing it on purpose, Arthur.
15: Then why are you doing it at all?
14: Seems the cargo hold heating may not have been turned on.
7: Masterly use of the passive voice.
15: But, Skipper, it's really cold as high up as this.
14: Yes, thank you, Professor Science.
15: So we should turn the heating on?
14: Yes, okay, good idea. You could do it. Just climb out over the wing, wrench open the whole door, swing yourself in and adjust the thermostat.
15: Okay, how will I recognize...
14: Not really!
15: Oh, I've got an idea. We could divert. If we landed now, the cat might be okay.
7: Well done, Arthur. Why didn't we think of that, Martin?
14: Arthur, I know he's a lovely cat, but it... It costs thousands and thousands of pounds to divert. And you remember your mother and her thoughts about that?
15: Right. Yes. You know, it's just a sweet little pussycat.
14: It's not! It's a crazed psycho cat! Look at yourself, Arthur! You have open wounds!
15: Yeah, I suppose so, but it's gonna get really cold. And, you know, die.
14: So, you want me to divert, is that it? You want me to ditch in Nowheresville, Normandy? You want me to tell Carolyn I do have the absolutely cast-iron excuse she demanded for diverting, and it goes meow.
15: Yes, please.
14: All right. Fine. Fine. All right. It's only a job. There'll be other jobs. France Control, this is Golf Tango India. Request immediate diversion to nearest airfield.
10: Roger, Golf Tango India. Do you have an emergency?
14: Well, we've got...
7: One moment, please, Tower.
14: What is it, Douglas?
7: Captain. I do believe I can smell smoke in the flight deck. Can you smell smoke in the flight deck, Captain?
14: Yes. Yes, I can, Douglas. Could you request an immediate diversion, please?
7: Certainly, sir.
8: That was Cabin Pressure by John Finnemore. It starred Stephanie Cole as Carolyn, Roger Allam as Douglas, Benedict Cumberbatch as Martin, and John Finnemore as Arthur. It also featured Ewan McIntosh as Carl, the producer was David Tyler, and the programme was a Positive production for the BBC.
17: You know, some marmalades get some of their tang from added flavouring. While Robertson's Golden Shred gets all of its tang from Seville oranges.

0: while Robertson's Golden Shred gets all of its tang from Seville oranges. What would you rather have for breakfast?
1: On your last trip, did you discover what the Earth people eat? They eat a great many of these. They peel them with their metal knives. Boil them for 20 of their minutes. Then they smash them all to bits.
2: They are clearly a most primitive beast.

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1: Revolting People by Andy Hamilton and Jay Tarsus. With Jay Tarsus, James Fleet, Hugh Dennis, Tony Maudsley, Philip Pope and Andy Hamilton.
2: Oh, holy cow, I'm bored.
3: Huh?
2: I'm so bored I'm talking to you. Even though I know it's only a matter of time before you say something disgusting that'll turn my stomach. What are you doing?
3: Oh, I'm admiring my new false leg. 7 guineas that cost me. An impressive piece of craftsmanship, isn't it?
2: Yeah, although I personally find the painted decorations a little gaudy.
3: What's the matter? Don't you like cherubs?
2: Oh, I like the cherubs. It's what they're doing to those nymphs I don't like.
3: Relax. That's mythical obscenity. Yeah, you can only do that sort of stuff if you've got wings. Believe me, I've tried. Yeah. I've buzzed my thigh bones thanks to Mr. Newton and his damn gravity.
2: At least you tried. You're a pretty adventurous fellow, aren't you, McGurk?
3: Oh, yes, these missing limbs didn't just disappear by themselves.
2: Wish I had some adventure in me, but I was born a self-pitying dullard, which doesn't seem fair to me.
3: Chin up, Samuel. There's no necessity for this boredom. We could make our own entertainment, couldn't we? I know. I could shake the lice out of my wig and we could race them.
2: Oh, yeah, lice racing, the sport of kings.
3: We could have a steeplechase. Using dead rats as hurdles.
2: Yep, that's it. That's the stomach turner. Now, if you'll excuse me, McGurk.
3: All right. Forget the lice. How about we ambles down to the whorehouse and get sweatier than rotten pigs in August?
2: Well, that's a sweet thought, Sergeant, but I have no money.
3: Not essential.
2: Yeah, but I can't see the ladies falling for your "this man only has one day to live" ploy again.
3: Well, you've absolutely no money at all.
2: Nope. This shop's not seen a customer since... I can't even remember when the since began.
3: Ah, well, that since is obviously the cause of this melancholy of yours.
2: Nah, this melancholy is more than my usual despair. I'm feeling like I'm midway through my life and nothing's happening. It's a strange experience. It's this crisis that strikes one in midlife. Mm. Someone should give it a name.
3: What, like Derek?
2: Yeah, Derek sounds right. Boring old Derek. I wish something exciting would happen.
4: Oh, great news, Father. Our money worries are over. I've sold the cow.
2: To who?
4: To a nice commercial traveler.
2: You mean another gypsy?
4: Yeah.
2: Did you get paid in magic carrots again?
4: No, I could never get that lucky twice. He wanted to haggle, Father, but I completely bamboozled him, the gullible fool.
2: You bamboozled him?
4: Oh, it wasn't hard. He thought the 20 was less than 30, the poor sap.
2: Listen, son, please don't sell our property because you're not cut out for it.
4: Well, what am I cut out for?
2: Well, you're very good at reaching items on inconveniently high shelves.
4: And?
2: Handing them down.
4: You're angry with me, aren't you?
2: No, I'm not angry with you, son. God gave you a lovely nature and a good heart. I'm just angry with him for forgetting your brain.
5: Sergeant again.
6: Sir!
5: Yet again, I find you lolling indoors when you should have been out on patrol with the platoon. Explain yourself or I'll have you whipped.
3: Well, whip me if you will, sir. I'll not care. You see, the reason I've not stirred from this place is that I am... paralyzed with melancholy emotion.
5: And pray, what is the cause of this emotion?
3: Well, you see, Captain, my dear old mum died.
5: Oh, I'm so sorry, McGurk. Forgive me, I had no idea.
3: No, of course not. Why should you?
5: Such sad news. Was it peaceful?
3: I believe so, yes.
5: And when did she...

0: Passed away?
1: In 1734.
0: I see, but that's 40 years ago.
1: Yeah, I know, but it's only just hit me. It's a funny thing, Greek. There's often a delay, you know.
0: But not 40 years.
1: Oh, and you're the expert, are you? How many mothers have you lost?
0: Well, none, but I...
1: Exactly, so don't lecture me on that subject. Everyone grieves in their own way.
0: Well,
1: right?
0: Do you expect me to fall for this ludicrous nonsense?
1: Well, you've never let me down before.
0: Now, listen here, McGurk.
2: Howdy, y'all. I'd like to buy me some merchandise.
3: What?
2: I want to buy some merchandise.
0: He's a customer, Samuel.
3: Oh, a customer. Oh, it's coming back to me now. Sorry. What items do you require, sir?
2: Well, I need some picks.
3: Picks.
2: And shovels.
3: Shovels.
2: And some gunpowder and some pans.
3: What kind of pans?
2: Well, the kind you use when you're sifting for gold.
3: Gold.
0: Gold.
1: Gold.
2: Does anyone else want to say the word gold? Only I've noticed it sure does seem to be everyone's favorite word.
4: Not me. My favorite word's fluffy.
3: Is there anything else you want?
2: No, I don't think so. Oh, wait, yeah, of course. I was forgetting. I need me some business partners. Are all the doors locked?
3: Yep.
2: Good, because what I'm about to tell you, I wouldn't want to be interrupted.
4: No, because that'd be rude.
2: You're right. It would be rude. Also fatal. Because I'm about to tell you a secret that will bring us all untold riches.
0: Well, I hope it doesn't include anything that might compromise my honor as a gentleman.
1: Yeah, me neither.
2: Now, the key to these untold riches is in my knapsack. It's... Who are those fat flying children on your legs, soldier?
1: Cherubs.
2: You'd need wings to do that kind of stuff, right?
1: No, yeah. The girls are nymphs. You know what a nymph is?
2: No.
1: No, neither do I. I think they're like mermaids, only without the fish element.
2: Well, they sure know how to enjoy themselves.
1: Yeah. Let's see what that
3: was doing. Excuse me. Excuse me. I don't mean to interrupt, but you were talking about the key to untold riches, which I thought had the makings of quite a good topic for conversation, or was that just me?
2: Oh, yeah. Sorry. Here it is.
4: Wow. It's a picture of a square mountain lion with funny markings on its body.
3: It's a map, son.
4: Oh.
2: Oh, yeah, but it's not just any old map. No, sorry, Bob. This is a map of the wilderness. See, in the top left-hand corner is a cross, and above it is written the word...
3: Gold.
4: Gold.
3: Gold.
2: Anyone else?
4: Fluffy.
3: May I just snatch that map from you for a moment, please, old-timer?
2: Be my guest.
3: Yep, that's the word gold, all right.
1: 6 exclamation marks, Sam. Look, 6. That has to be a hell of a lot of gold.
2: Oh, you betcha.
3: I'm sorry, old-timer. I didn't catch your name.
2: Well, he calls me Mad Pete.
3: Who calls you Mad Pete?
2: Those people who point and laugh.
0: How do we know this is genuine?
3: Now, where exactly did you come by this map?
2: Deep in the darkest bit of the forest.
1: That's good enough for me. Look, 6 exclamation marks.
3: Wait a second.
1: Counting, Sam.
3: So
1: 6.
3: You're saying you just stumbled across this map?
2: That's right, when I stumbled across the corpse.
0: Corpse?
2: Sorry, didn't I mention the corpse?
3: I think we'd have remembered.
2: Oh, must be getting forgetful. Yes, sirree, this map was in the cold, clammy hands of Jake. Jake was a prospector, see? Just like myself. Apart from being dead.
3: And when you stumbled across Jake, could you see what he died from?
2: Sure, his old heart had just given up. Couldn't take no more, I reckon.
0: Are you certain there's gold at this location?
1: Well, with respect, Captain, why else would someone write the word gold in big letters on a map?
4: Well, perhaps a Mr. Gold lives there.
3: A Mr. Gold lives there in the middle of the wilderness? Look, who'd live there next to Dead Man's Gorge or Doom Plummet Ridge or Blood-Soaked Valley? Is it me, or is there a bit of a theme developing here?
2: Oh, that's just the mapmakers giving everything scarifying names so people don't head out there and find all the gold that's just lying around. See, what do you say? I need some manpower to get me this gold. We could divide it 5 ways.
4: No, 4.
3: Son.
4: Oh, let me haggle with him, Father, please.
0: I hate to be the bearer of bad news, but of course any gold we found would, in actual fact, be the property of His Majesty King George. Isn't that right, McGurk?
1: Well, I'll tell you what, sir. Why don't we go find the gold first, and then we can have a discussion about who it belongs to.
0: A discussion?
1: Yes, probably on Doom Plummet Ridge.
0: Now, Sergeant, there's no need...
1: But come on, Captain, once we found that gold, we could do whatever we wanted. You could marry your beloved Mary and live in a palace, and Samuel and Joshua could have palaces next door. Huge, shiny palaces like Versailles, only with toilets. Golden toilets with gold leaf toilet paper. Isn't that right, Sam? Sam? Oh, no, why are you chewing your lip like that?
3: I don't know. As a general rule, I try not to enter into business partnerships with anyone whose name begins with the word mad.
1: Well, and presumably that explains your phenomenal success in the business world, does it? Look, come on, Samuel. This is that excitement you were craving.
3: You're right, goddammit. Into the wilderness it is.
0: Well, we can't just disappear. What will we tell the womenfolk?
1: We'll lie to them. They're womenfolk. That's what they're there for.
0: What do we tell the army?
1: All our mothers died.
3: Stop worrying, Captain. Just think of the gold.
1: Gold.
4: Gold.
1: Gold.
4: Penguins. That's my second favorite word.
3: How far to the river, old-timer?
2: It's just over yonder.
3: Over yonder?
2: Yep.
3: It's been over yonder for quite a few yonders now, hasn't it?
2: Yeah, well, that's a wilderness for you. Plenty of yonders.
3: Well, this isn't my idea of the wilderness. Wilderness is vast open expanses of breathtaking grandeur. This is more smelly swamp than wilderness, with just a suggestion of hellhole.
1: Yeah, will you stop whinging and help pull this damn canoe?
3: Wait a second, I can't see my boy.
5: He's behind us, bringing up the mule.
3: Oh, yes. Joshua, stop carrying that mule.
4: But he's tired, Father. He doesn't like all his undergrowth. It's prickly.
2: So that's your son, huh?
3: Yes.
2: Yeah, I married my cousin, too.
3: Did not marry my cousin.
1: Will you just shut up and pull?
0: No wonder old Jake's heart gave out. This kind of exertion could kill any man.
2: Yeah, it probably was the exertion that killed old Jake. Dead in those arrows.
3: Arrows?
2: Sorry, didn't I mention the arrows?
0: You said his heart just stopped beating. Just gave up, you said. Couldn't take no more.
2: Oh, that's right. Couldn't take no more arrows. Dang. Fancy forgetting to mention the arrows. You sure I didn't mention them in passing?
3: So you're saying he was shot by Indians?
2: Well, it sure wasn't no cherubs. Soldier! Hey, that's my windpipe you're squeezing there.
1: Yeah, which tribe of Indians attacked him?
2: Well, I can't pronounce their Indian name. Lots of guttural sounds, separated by the letter Q. But the locals call them the murdering scum. Well, I used to. Ain't no locals left no more.
3: And this murdering scum tribe, which is a name I don't like, by the way, we're traveling towards their territory?
2: No, we're not traveling toward their territory.
1: Oh,
2: we're traveling through their territory. I can't believe this didn't crop up in conversation before now.
3: Yep, Mad Pete, the clue was in the name. Come on, let's turn around and go back.
4: Go back, Father?
3: Yes, and why are you still carrying that mule? Saddle him up and then one of us can ride him.
4: All right, Father. Just let me pull his tomahawk out of his saddle.
3: Tomahawk?
4: Yeah, it just come flying out of those bushes. Isn't it neat?
3: Oh, my God.
2: Yeah, I recognize that tomahawk. It's the kind used by the murderers.
3: I don't think you should use that name. It's highly derogatory. It might hurt their feelings. And people with hurt feelings tend to overcompensate with bursts of aggression. It's a cry for help, really.
0: Everyone, keep calm. This is no time to panic.
3: Oh, I think this is the perfect time to panic. And gibber. I may well do some gibbering. And vomiting.
2: Let me listen to the drums.
1: What are the drums saying, old-timer?
2: Something, something, something, something, something dead pale faces.
0: So, it's a sentence that ends in dead pale faces.
4: Well, that could be anything.
3: I like to panic now, if that's all right with everybody else.
0: Oh, Tosh. Tosh, aren't you forgetting we have a battle-hardened veteran in our midst? We're not going to be massacred, are we, Sergeant?
1: Of course not, no, sir. Five people's too few to define as a massacre.
0: No, that's not what
1: yeah,
0: I meant.
1: 25 and up is a massacre, or 50 if they're Irish.
0: What I meant, Sergeant, sir... what I meant is... you must have been in a similar situation before. What strategy should we adopt? Perhaps if we line up in tight formation and fire our muskets in an alternating sequence. Show our discipline and fearless resolve. Obviously, Samuel will have to stop vomiting. That completely spoils the effect.
1: With all due respect, sir, this seems to be a situation that calls for an act of courage from a commanding officer.
0: Is it?
1: I'm afraid so, sir, yes.
0: All right, then I shall attempt to parley with the savages.
3: Oh, by the way, I don't know as I'd call them savages.
0: No, of course not, no. Now, listen, you chaps.
3: Chaps is good, Brimshaw.
0: I'm Captain Walter Brimshaw. I come from Mighty King across the water. He have many sticks that shoot fire.
2: Oh, now you've done it. They hate being patronized.

0: Well, this is a sticky situation. Any suggestions, gentlemen?
1: I think we should run away, like Sergeant McGurk did a while back.
2: Good thought.
3: Keep that fire going, boys. As long as it's burning, we're safe. Indians are afraid of fire.
1: Really?
3: Yeah, sure they are. Oh, no, wait, that's animals. Animals are afraid of fire. Indians love fire, yeah. This will attract them for sure.
1: Sweet mother of God.
3: Well, don't you worry, none, because those savages are most definitely afraid of this.
0: A harmonica.
3: Yep. Listen to this.
1: Yep, Ned Pete. Always read the label. Give me that thing.
4: Ooh, just thinking about all that gold is making me go all goose pimply, you know, even on my wooden bits.
5: What do you spend your share on, McGurk?
4: Respectability, Joshua. Yeah, I'm going to buy me a peerage, a seat in Parliament, and a huge country estate in Scotland.
5: Whereabouts in Scotland?
4: Well, not too near Culloden, because there are people who still remember me there, but somewhere with a glen and a loch and some lovely lassies who don't mind the odd splinter.
0: Oh, that's a pipe dream, McGurk.
4: Why?
0: Because Britain is not a country where someone can just buy their way into a peerage. Honestly, you're so naive sometimes.
1: He's naive.
0: Yes.
1: Just checking.
4: Well, then, Captain, what are your plans?
0: Oh, I don't desire much. Just to buy myself out of the army, purchase a cozy little homestead where I can raise a family with my beloved Mary. I know it probably sounds a little bit dull.
4: Yes, it does. Samuel, how about you?
1: Well, I've always had this dream that one day I'd travel the globe and see all the wonders this beautiful world of ours has to offer. I want to see the moon rise over the luminous glory of the Taj Mahal. Watch the setting sun cast its russet shadows over the Himalayas. See the pyramids towering over the golden sands of the desert and bathe in the sparkling waters of the tropics. I want to travel to the Holy Land, to Jerusalem, the shining city on the hill, and then travel eastwards into Asia and retrace the wondrous footsteps of the legendary Alexander the Great. Or failing that, I just might buy me some nice shoes.
5: My dream is to open a hospital for sick animals.
4: Yes, dear, right, dear, right.
5: Don't laugh at me.
4: I'm sorry, Joshua, but animals are meant for eating, not nursing. The Bible clearly states the good Lord put creatures on this earth as ingredients.
1: Wait a minute. You're always poo-pooing the Bible. You maintain that the Ten Commandments were a forgery.
4: Well, we've only got Moses' word for them, haven't we? I mean, look at the facts. A married property owner goes up a mountain and comes back with divine laws that tell everybody to keep their hands off his wife and oxen. A coincidence? I don't think so.
0: Well, we all know your views on stealing, McGurk. I notice all these picks and shovels are marked property of His Majesty's Army.
4: Yeah, are you saying I'm a thief?
1: Is King George a German?
4: Don't call me a thief.
5: Don't laugh at my animal.
1: You're going to
4: I'm not a thief.
3: Yes, sirree, this is how it all begins.
1: What?
3: The little disagreements. I've seen it before.
0: Seen what before?
3: The murderous lust for gold. Sorry, didn't I mention the murderous lust for gold?
1: What do you think?
3: It begins with little arguments, then big arguments, then insane suspicions, and fights and murder. Next thing you know, you're a bleached skeleton lying in the sand with a knife stuck in your ribs as a warning.
0: That's just absurd. We're all rational people here.
3: You're already showing the first symptoms, the squabbling.
1: What are the next symptoms?
3: Wanting to kill any strangers who haven't along.
5: This man's scaring me.
0: There's nothing to be worried about, Joshua. We won't succumb to this.
4: What's that rustling? Kill him! Kill him, whoever he is! He wants that gold! Kill him!
0: Relax, Sergeant. That's just a squirrel.
4: Yeah, but why is he following us, eh? You can't trust these squirrels. And what if he snitches? Take no chances. Kill him!
0: Well, you cut together, man. You're behaving like a girly Italian. You're English. Sons of Albion don't succumb to feverish insanity.
1: Don't you have a king who talks to trees?
0: Oh, that's different. That's about companionship, huh?
5: Hey, Father! Father! Look what I found glinting in the stream.
1: My God, it's gold.
0: Gold, gold,
1: gold,
0: gold,
1: gold.
3: Afraid not. No, this is what we call moron's gold. Basically, it's just shiny mud.
1: We got excited over shiny mud?
3: Well, that's what the gold lust does to you. It makes you... Oh, no. The Indians are back.
1: Quick, get the wagons in a circle.
4: Why'd you say that?
1: I don't know. It just leaped out.
0: We don't have wagons.
1: I know. I'm really embarrassed.
4: Load your muskets. Come on.
5: I think they're aiming arrows at McGurk's leg because they like the sound it makes. See?
3: All right, you tender feet, take cover, keep your heads down, and hand me my harmonica.

0: You think they'll follow us up this river?
1: No, Indians don't like water. What am I saying? That's cats. They have canoes that are bound to be right behind us, I reckon.
2: I enjoyed fighting them. They whoop when you throw them.
3: They fought like tigers. Just kept coming.
1: I know. They seem to have lost their fear of the harmonica.
0: So how far is our gold now? Which direction?
1: Oh, we follow this river, and then through those hills, and then just over yonder.
0: Look, north, south, east, west. Those are proper directions. Yonder is not. Yonder is geography for idiots.
1: Yeah, that's so, another symptom. Calling people idiots. Abusive insults.
4: Listen, old-timer. We won't be victims of this gold-lust nonsense, all right? What are you doing, Sergeant?
5: Just strangling this water vole.
4: Why?
5: He was swimming alongside the canoe with the intention of stealing the map. Well, he can forget that now.
2: Father, he's murdered that bull.
0: Don't worry, son. He's just under pressure, that's all. We all are. Let's just try and relax on this beautiful, soothing, calm river.
4: Yes, it's a beautiful, peaceful stretch, isn't it?
1: Sure is, till we get round this bend. Remind me, did I mention the waterfall?
4: What waterfall?

0: Are you sure I didn't mention that waterfall?
1: No, you did not mention that waterfall, or the second waterfall, or the whirlpool, or the killer bees.
2: Oh, the bees were fun. The way they completely covered McGurk was really interesting.
1: Are you all right, McGurk?
3: What do you care?
4: Lucky you jumped in the water, Sergeant. That was quick thinking.
0: Yeah, the Lord knows what those alligators were doing there. I think they must have been lost.
3: Yeah. And I'm supposed to think all that was an accident, right?
5: How does he get that froth in the corner of his mouth?
3: I'm watching you people. I suppose you think I'm mad.
1: Well, Don't get involved, son.
3: You put those bees and alligators up to it so you can get my share of the gold. Well, maybe I'll get all your shares.
4: For God's sake, man, get a grip. Show some self-control. You've gone berserk with your greed. Think, my God, think.
3: I'm sorry, sir. I don't know what came over me.
4: You're all right, Sergeant, now.
0: We're there.
1: What?
0: Well, according to this map, we've arrived.
1: You mean this is yonder?
0: Yep. This is where the gold is.
4: I'm rich. Rich beyond my wildest dreams. Rich, do you hear? Rich.
3: Yeah, all right, Captain. Calm
4: get
3: down.
4: Get out of me. You think I don't know what you've been planning? What's it to be? A bullet in my back? My throat cut in my sleep?
3: Well, we wouldn't do that, Captain.
4: No, you wouldn't, because I'm going to kill you all first.
3: Oh, he's strangling me. Get him off.
6: I can.
1: Yeah, you can, son. You've got the strength of 30 men.
6: Yeah, but the captain seems to have the strength of 20.
5: Wait, 20's more than 30, right?
0: I'll kill you all!
6: His eyes have disappeared up inside his head!
1: The man's possessed.
7: I'll go fetch help.
1: Good idea. Fetch help? Where? This is the wilderness. There's no help.
7: What about that hut?
1: Hut? Wait a moment. There's a hut. There's a hut in the... Brimshaw, stop strangling people. There's a hut.
4: A hut?
1: In the middle of the wilderness, a hut. Another thing Pete forgot to mention.
0: No, that's news to me, too. It's right slap bang where the cross is on the map.
8: Culver! Do you need assistance?
1: Is this your hut?
8: Yes, it is.
1: Who are you?
8: My name is Jeremiah. Jeremiah Gold.
1: Mr. Gold.
8: I'm saying nothing.
0: Do you know someone called Jake?
8: The prospector? Of course. In fact, he was due to visit me, but he never showed for some reason.
1: He's dead.
8: Oh, no. What from?
1: An arrow-related heart failure.
8: Oh, how terrible.
1: We have his map. See?
3: What? Why did he put 6 exclamation marks after the word gold? Why would he do that?
8: Well, he was a pretty exclamatory kind of fellow. Gold! That's how he used to greet me, with a big, hail and hearty shout.
0: Yep, he was forever shouting, was old Crazy Jake.
1: Crazy Jake?
0: Yeah, that was his nickname. Don't tell me I forgot to mention that. Jeez, I need to see someone about this.
3: You mean all this has been for nothing, all the way from Baltimore through the Indians and the waterfall?
1: Waterfalls, plural.
5: Oh, they were fun.
3: And the killer bees.
5: Yeah,
3: and
5: they were fun, too.
3: And the alligators.
1: And the whirlpool. Who could forget the whirlpool?
5: Boy, that was really whirly.
1: Yes, it was extremely whirly.
5: You scream like a girl.
1: We all scream, son. You were the only one going, wee!
3: And there was a strangling and the madness.
1: And not to mention all those incessant yonders. They really got on my nerves.
3: The whole thing's been a nightmare.
8: Oh, dear, oh, dear.
1: What?
8: Well, seems like you all came the long way around.
4: The long way around?
8: Yes, well, if you've come from Baltimore, well, there's a nice paved road, see, over there by the trees. Only reckless thrill-seekers still use the old insanely hazardous wilderness route.
1: A paved road. Why the hell wasn't that on Jake's map?
0: Oh, I remember. Jake had an irrational fear of paving. It was all part of his craziness.
8: Well, if you'll excuse me, gentlemen, I must get back inside the shop and attend to my customers.
1: You mean that hut's a shop?
8: Oh, yes, a 24-hour shop. I never close. I'd like to, but people keep parading in day and night. Well, you know what it's like.
1: No, I don't.
5: But... can we have another go on the whirlpool? Can we? Can we go back and
1: no,
5: try again?
1: No, son, we're going home.
5: Oh, please.
1: No.
5: I'll tidy my room.
1: No, and stop carrying that mule. You're humiliating it.
5: Well, I'll put him down if you let me go on the whirlpool again.
8: Well, good day to you all, sirs. Baltimore is that way. Just follow the huge illuminated signs.
4: I'll head back with Samuel and Joshua, Sergeant.
3: Yes, sir.
4: You follow on with the picks and shovels as soon as you've got all those arrows out of your leg and administered the punishment beating.
0: The what?
4: Sorry, didn't I mention the beating?
0: You ain't gonna beat me, are you, soldier?
3: Sure I am, with a feather.
0: A feather?
3: Yeah, I'm good. Oh, no, that's tickling. Beaten stone with a rifle butt like this one.

0: Not far to Baltimore now.
1: Nice road.
0: Never thought I'd be so pleased to see my good old depressingly empty shop and my endlessly troublesome daughters and my repulsively objectionable son-in-law. Yeah, I'll never wish for excitement again. Are you all right, Sergeant? You haven't said anything stomach-turning for nearly 20 minutes now.
1: Yeah, well, I'm having a bit of a midlife Derek.
2: We'll have some explaining to do when we get back to barracks, Sergeant.
1: Well, I shall simply explain that my absence was caused by my being driven mad by the grief occasioned by the death of my poor late mother, God rest her soul, whoever she was.
2: Well, the garrison commander isn't going to fall for that hogwash, McGurk. He's not an idiot. He went to Eton and Sandhurst and is a member of the House of Lords.
0: And he's not an idiot?
2: Nope.
0: Just checking.
3: I liked all that looking for gold. Can we go again, Father? Please, can we?
0: No.
3: Well, maybe Matt Pete'll take me. Where did he get to anyway?
1: He's back in the forest having a lie down. In a ditch.
3: Is he resting?
1: Well, he's not moving.
2: I'd like to make an announcement. Can I apologize most sincerely for trying to murder you all?
1: Oh, please, think nothing
4: of it.
2: No, it was very poor form. I feel I've let myself down. I don't know what came over me.
0: Ah, it was the lure of the gold, Brimshaw, made monsters of us all. Apart from Joshua, who was protected by his stupidity.
3: I'm just lucky, I guess.
2: Well, there's a clear moral to be had here. I suppose it's that real gold in life isn't some mineral we extract from the earth, but in the glow of companionship, friends and comrades.
1: Oh, that's very true. Very, very true.
2: And in the precious nuggets of time spent prospecting for love and understanding.
0: Right.
1: Yeah, whatever, yeah, yeah.
2: And good. In the gleam of fellowship.
1: We just shut it
0: quiet.
1: Now, all right.
3: Mind you, we never actually did dig for the gold, did we?
0: What?
3: Well, it could have been a coincidence that a man named Mr. Gold happened to live in a place marked gold on the map. We never actually dug to find out.
0: Yeah, well, we're not going back. And anyway, McGurk here tore up the map, didn't you?
1: Tore it up and threw it away.
3: Oh, and I'm supposed to believe that, am I?
1: Hey?
3: I know what you're up to. You're going to sneak back and dig it up without me. Well, I want my share. I want my gold. My gold!
0: Hey, what do you know? He's brighter than I thought.
5: Revolting People featured Jay Tarsis as Samuel, Andy Hamilton as Sergeant McGurk, James Fleet as Captain Brimshaw. Joshua was played by Tony Maudsley, Mad Pete by Hugh Dennis, and Mr. Gold by Philip Pope. Revolting People was written by Jay Tarsis and Andy Hamilton and produced by Paul Mayhew Archer.
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0: Clive, we at Prentice McCabe are idealists. Our ideal is to make as much money as possible.
1: Yes?
0: From serving clients.
1: Of course.
0: No, not in your case, of course. Clive, what was it I told you to do?
1: You called me into your office and said, we have been commissioned by the organisers of the annual Varsity Boat Race to sex up the event.
0: Quite.
1: To give it an image relaunch, to give it tabloid appeal.
0: Precisely.
1: So I did.
0: Clive, what in the name of aquatic insanity possessed you to introduce a shoal of piranha between Putney and Hope?
1: I did stress that the piranha were optional. In any case, it worked.
0: It did not work.
1: Have you seen the papers? Boat race carnage wins ratings battle. The slaughter in the water. BBC chiefs defend nibbled cocks fiasco.
0: And the fatalities?
1: Of course I regret the fatalities, Charles. They were not part of the master plan.
0: And the baseball bats?
1: Well, I looked at tapes of old boat races and I thought, what this show needs is violence.
0: Yes, I know the feeling. Indeed, I'm getting that feeling right now.
1: The baseball bats were fundamental to the concept. Last year it was the boring varsity boat race. This year it was the violent varsity boat race. The full body contact boat race. Can I explain the thinking?
0: Clive, your thinking could not be explained by Dr. Robert Winston after a performance-enhancing drug. I had hoped that by now you would be ready to take on a greater share of the agency's responsibilities, given that we are about to be one partner short.
2: Morning, Charles. Morning, young...
1: Clive.
2: Thing.
0: Morning, Martin. How are you?
3: A bit demob happy, actually. After all the years, I can't bear the tears to fall and all that. Anything happening?
0: I am remonstrating with young Clive.
3: Ah, well, you carry on. I'll just pack up a few things.
0: Clive, it gives me no pleasure to say this, but I'm going to have to give serious thought to your position.
3: Softly, I will leave you. Softly.
0: Martin!
3: Sorry, Charles.
0: Clive, unless things improve, I shall be forced to take steps.
3: For my heart would break.
0: Martin!
2: Sorry, you want me to put a sock in it?
0: Only if the sock is filled with fast-acting poison. Clive, we'd better leave this until later.
1: Right.
3: You know, it's a most odd feeling, suddenly becoming a best-selling author.
0: Yes, yes, I'm sure it is.
3: You seen the Times this morning?
0: Oh, I've been a little preoccupied with the tabloids, actually.
3: Martin McCabe's The Notion of Nation is the surprise publishing smash of the year. Part scathing critique of New Britain under New Labour, part pub crawl, it has taken the book buying public by storm and made the author a rich man. I particularly like the last bit.
0: I am extremely happy for you.
3: Thank you, Charles. Yes, I shall think of you all slaving away while I'm lounging by the swimming pool, sipping the champers.
0: Yep. Urgent meeting required, Archie. Martin, I'm unsure whether Archie has just prevented a suicide or a homicide, but either way, I'm going out.
2: This is something I said.
1: Charles, over here.
0: Ah, over there.
1: Uh-huh. You sure this is safe?
0: Of course this is safe. This is a county cricket ground at the height of the season. There's nobody here at all.
1: Charles, I hold you personally responsible.
0: For what, exactly?
1: For this. The Notion of Nation by Martin McCabe. Have you read this outrage?
0: No, I've had very little choice. I've had it rammed down my throat for the past 6 months.
1: Listen to this. Take your seat on the gravy train of Blair's Britain. Or rather, don't. You're not a crony, then no seat for you. The gravy train is the only train in Britain that runs on time and you're not allowed on board. You paid for the track, you paid for the train, you bought all the tickets, but you may not travel on this service. Your MP can get on. After all, his train travel is free, because you're paying for
0: it. Yes, Archie, I do get the point.
1: This is the gravy train. Political groupies and hangers-on only. You're a taxpayer, no chance.
0: Well, I agree the tone is slightly peevish.
1: Slightly peevish? So it's bacon butties for you and a 9-course banquet for 2 Jacks Prescott. Have you seen what it says on the back?
0: Archie, you don't feel you're overreacting a trifle, do you?
1: Overreacting? Listen, a rattling good read, George Galloway.
0: Irrelevant.
1: A masterpiece of sustained invective, Swiftian in its satire, and profoundly empiricist in its analysis.
0: Says who?
1: Carol Kaplan. And what about this? Deserves to be read by everyone who wants to know what is wrong with British politics. Gordon Brown.
0: Oh, dear.
1: This was written by the intellectual misfit who used to share your office.
0: Yes, but I...
1: And I bet it was written on Prentice McCabe premises in Prentice McCabe's time and on your headed notepaper.
0: Well, that is technically possible.
1: I want something done about this. I want this book discredited. I want Martin shafted. It's a shame in some ways, of course. We shall miss him. He was always the clever one.
0: Thank you so much.
1: No, no, Charles, I yield to no one in my admiration for your energy, your enthusiasm, and your total lack of any ethical sense whatsoever. You are an ethics-free zone. As such, you've been very useful to Number 10, but Martin does have a double first in philosophy.
0: It's odd he's never mentioned it, really, more than 37 times a day.
1: Charles, you have a job to do. Don't let loyalty stand in the way. Not that you ever do, of course, but I do not want to find every time I turn on my television I get bloody Martin and his flaming book.
4: Good evening. Later in tonight's programme, we'll be looking at the new Tarantino movie, The Boat Race. But first, the author of the book everyone is talking about. It's The Notion of Nation, and its author is Martin McCabe. Martin McCabe, much of the book is a sustained attack on Tony Blair, whom you call bewitched by billionaires and big business, a morally vacuous creep and a transparent pillock.
5: Yes.
4: On page one.
5: Yes.
4: But after the first four chapters, you digress into an outburst of vitriol about Americans for 200 pages. Why is that exactly?
5: Well, it's dirty work, but somebody's got to do it. I've been labouring under a self-denying ordinance for a long time. I've forbidden myself to be rude about Americans in any way. Frankly, it's been like wearing a chastity belt in an orgy, and all of a sudden the padlock snapped under sheer pressure of desire. One interview too many with Donald bloody Rumsfeld, and it was as if someone shook my bottle and my cork exploded.
4: In the middle section of the book, you return to your theme of the Prime Minister, whom you call a great loss to the acting profession and a dead loss in Downing Street. Now, the chapter from which that is taken, chapter 14, begins, I am writing this in the Jolly Hatters in Manchester.
5: Yes, chapter 14 is a particular favourite of mine because I don't remember writing it. Anyone who can remember chapter 14 wasn't there.
4: The book does, of course, become a sort of literary pub crawl rather than a serious philosophical work.
5: Yes, I did start to write a serious philosophical work. Then I suddenly realised I couldn't be asked.
4: Would you say that the later stages are almost Joycean in their stream of consciousness style?
5: I might say that, but only if I were very, very drunk.
0: Martin, how delightful.
5: Evening, Charles.
6: Your claret, monsieur.
5: Ah, splendid. Thank you, Morris.
6: Maurice, monsieur.
0: Maurice, one man by circumstance is in splendour set, whilst another irons pants in a laundrette. Go and iron my pants, Maurice.
6: Oui, monsieur.
5: All well with Prentice McCabe?
0: Prentice and Associates nowadays.
5: Oh, I've been written out of history, have I?
0: You've passed the torch to the new generation.
5: Have I? I must say, I'd be wary of passing a torch to Clive on health and safety grounds alone, but still, you know best.
0: All well in the world of literary stardom?
5: Well, yes, I suppose so. Actually, it's a frightful bore doing all these media interviews.
0: Is it? Is it really?
5: You have no idea how tedious it becomes talking about yourself and getting paid for it.
0: How do I hate thee? Let me count the ways.
5: I'm sorry?
0: Martin, you and I were together a long, long time.
5: Oh, God, yes. Feels like several centuries, to be honest.
0: What was the glue? The cement that bound us through the years?
5: Your capacity for hard work and, well, modesty forbids.
0: Does it?
5: Well, no, it doesn't, really. The sheer quality of what people have been pleased to call my very fine intellect.
0: 16.
5: Charles?
0: I'm still counting the ways in which I hate thee. I'm up to 17.
5: What's brought this on?
0: I've just come from a meeting with Archie.
5: Oh, the director of Doodah Thing and What's It?
0: He whose job title is well into its second series, and he gave me a commission. I've been wondering whether, in all decency, I could accept it.
5: Can I help at all?
0: My dear Martin, you already have.
1: So, we'll do it, Charles?
0: Some people would have scruples about this.
1: That's not a problem in your case, though.
0: Now, give me credit. I did sit and ponder the morality of launching a smear campaign against a man who's been my partner for decades.
1: And?
0: And then I met up with the smug bastard.
1: So you'll start smearing?
0: Smear? I'm going to smear him with 2 tons of rhinoceros poo. I'm going to give him an exemplary seeing to, a monumental monstering, an almighty shafting. Do you know what he did this morning?
1: Something offensive?
0: Offensive. After 2 hours of ramming his fame and his millions down my throat, he turns and says, "The fact is, old boy, celebs don't carry cash. Will you pay for the claret?" The effrontery of it, the sheer brass neck. By the time I finish with him, people will be taking his benighted book back to the shop. There will be ceremonial book burnings in public squares. Effigies of Martin McCabe will hang from lampposts. Let me bring his grey hairs in sorrow to the grave.
1: I'm delighted to see a man so happy in his work. Charles, there is one thing.
0: Yes?
1: Downing Street media supremos don't carry cash. You couldn't pay for coffee, could you?
7: Charles, I'm sorry to disturb you.
0: Never mind. Close the door on your way out.
7: But I've only just come in, Charles.
0: Clive, I gave the strictest instructions that I was not to be interrupted. I'm engaged in a task of wholesale character assassination, the destruction of a man's entire reputation and standing.
7: But there's a new client here.
0: Well, you deal with it, Clive. Remember, you are taking a greater share of responsibility in an effort to salvage your career. Clive, there are 2 types of employee. There is the positive, high-achieving, Thunderbirds are go employee, and there is the negative, miserable employee who says, "Thunderbirds have gone and there isn't another one due for an hour and a quarter." Now, which are you?
7: I want to be positive, Charles.
0: Good.
7: But the thing is, I think she's a rich client.
0: Ah.
7: In fact, I think she's a rich, famous client.
0: Well, show her in, for pity's sake. Show her in.
7: Right. Would you come in, please? Thank you. Our senior partner, Charles Prentice.
0: Delighted.
7: My name is Clive, and I'm a positive Thunderbird.
0: Get out. Do sit down.
7: Thank you.
0: May I say that I'm an enormous fan of your,
7: books.
0: Yes, quite exactly, books. Absolutely, your cookery books.
7: Crime novels.
0: Yeah, I've read every single one of them.
7: Really? Which one is your favourite?
0: A Recipe for Murder, Strange Affair of the Bang Bang Chicken, The Unpleasantness of the 5-Minute Tomato Soup for Busy Working Mums.
8: Mr. Prentice.
0: Charles, please.
8: Charles, it doesn't matter that you haven't actually read my books. I'm not looking for a star-struck fan. I think we may have a mutual interest. This is an advance copy of my new novel. It's due out in a fortnight. Perhaps you do me the courtesy of reading it.
0: Well, of course, but I'm not a publisher.
8: I already have a publisher, Charles. I already have a new murder victim, too.
9: Well, naturally, Martin, we're delighted. And, to be honest, not a little surprised. When we agreed to publish this book, we thought of it as an oddity?
10: Yes.
9: Well, one that we were proud to have on our list, of course, but, I can only say that its success has taken us all by surprise.
10: Yes, I know just how you feel. I'd have been happy to publish 6 copies and send them to Oxfam shops.
9: I mean, you've managed to say things that, suddenly the entire country seems to have decided needed saying. I particularly liked your chapter on the decline of cabinet government. Old man Prescott, that old man Prescott, he must do something, he don't do nothing. And then you go into a discussion about roly-poly pudding in a pub in Hull.
10: Yes, the two did seem rather logically connected.
9: Yes, now, about the nationwide book tour.
10: The what?
9: The promotional tour, Martin, the book signings.
10: Oh, I don't think so, Charles, actually. Sounds terribly exhausting. It's not me at all.
9: It is in your contract.
10: Is it? Oh, Lord.
9: I mean, of course, it never occurred to us that the contingency would arise, but the response from bookshops has been overwhelming. You're going to sign so many books, your poor arm will drop off.
10: Oh, grief.
9: You're going to give so many interviews, you'll lose your voice.
10: Oh, hell's bells.
9: You're going to smile at so many fans, your face will get stuck in a permanent rictus. You'll be sick of the sight of hotel bedrooms. The price of literary celebrity, Martin.
10: Yes, well, look, you make it sound the most enticing prospect, and it's off, and so am I.
9: There is the chauffeur-driven limo.
10: Bar humbug.
9: And the unlimited vintage claret, paid for by us. And the minders.
10: Minders? I've been carted around England by 2 tattooed thugs.
9: Tamsin and Catriona, delightful young girls.
3: Limo, claret.
9: Vintage.
3: And two young women.
9: Charming girls.
3: Well, I could sign the odd book.
9: Exactly.
3: Warble sweet nothings at interviewers.
9: Precisely.
3: It's the price of celebrity.
9: You'll do it.
3: I suppose someone's got to.
8: You see, the thing is, Charles, there are an awful lot of crime writers about, and you've got to get yourself noticed.
10: Yes, yes, I'm sure.
8: So when I started, I thought, I don't want to murder just anybody. I want to pick victims that everybody would like to murder. Well, not really, but at least in their fantasies. People who are just annoying. I mean, haven't you ever wanted to murder anybody?
10: Oh, heaps of people, all the time.
8: Exactly. So I started off with a serial killer who targets plumbers. Plunge to death. And it really struck a chord. I mean, you'd be just amazed how many people bought the book and said, I've always wanted to do that to a plumber.
10: What a bloodthirsty soul you are.
8: Well, not really. Anyway, then I thought about overpaid company directors, you know, the kind of people who pay themselves £1 million for being useless while keeping their staff on slave wages.
10: No, I can't say I've come across that type.
8: No?
10: No.
8: Well, I murdered them in some really gruesome ways. I called the book Animal Experiments and Fat Cats, and it was a tremendous success. Well, after that, there was no stopping me. My next one was Professional Discourtesy.
10: The victims?
8: Doctors, receptionists. And then I did Murder is Only a Game.
10: Now, I think I'm beginning to get the hang of this. Overpaid footballers.
8: Got it in one.
10: Yeah.
8: The Times called it a blood-strewn massacre of millionaire morons.
10: You're terribly happy in your work, aren't you?
8: Well, I was, but then I got stuck. I just couldn't think of anybody to murder.
10: Well, you must have made the odd penny or two. Couldn't you just retire to done slaughtering and breed pit bulls or something?
8: No, really, no. I mean, I have made some money, only I'm quite good at spending it. Well, actually, I'm very good. Anyway, about 2 weeks ago, I got it. I suddenly realized who it is we'd all like to murder. Labour spin doctors.
10: Ah, hence the new book.
8: You've had a chance to read it?
10: Oh, yes, I've read it.
8: Well, anything strike you?
10: Well, one spin doctor in particular, the one who is murdered in an especially gruesome way.
8: Yes, good. What about him?
10: Fat, obnoxious, claret-swilling.
8: Yes.
10: Possessed of a certain shallow cleverness of mind, but lazy, really very lazy.
8: Isn't he?
10: And greedy. And outwardly amiable, but really, in the end, morally disgusting.
8: Does he remind you of anybody, Charles?
10: The resemblance is not merely uncanny, it's unmistakable. Lydia, there is such a thing as the law of libel, you know.
8: And a defense of truth.
10: It's Martin to the life.
8: Isn't it?
10: I couldn't have done it better myself. And the way you murder him, in a manner that recalls his favorite meal.
8: It seems so appropriate.
10: Yes, there is a time and a place for a duck press. And there's a place that no man would want a duck press. How very painful.
8: And slow.
10: There's something intensely personal about this, isn't there? I mean, you knocked off 16 plumbers in an earlier work, but not like this.
8: I've never been married to a plumber.
10: I'm sorry?
8: We have an interest in common, Charles. Your ex-partner was my ex-partner. I was Martin McCabe's first wife. The bastard!
9: Martin, I know it's tiring. I know you've signed an awful lot of books in the past week or two.
3: Yes, I certainly have. Some more claret, please.
11: Certainly, sir.
9: But the thing is, you haven't signed all of them in your own name. A woman came up to me last night. She'd wanted you to sign a copy for her sister, and you'd written, "Yours in sport, the Dalai Lama." And then there was that poor woman in Yeovil, the one whose book you signed all the best, Buffy the Vampire Slayer.
3: I'm bored, John.
9: Well, I'm very sorry you're bored, but these are paying customers. Don't think of yourself as Martin McCabe. Think of yourself as product, as commodity. You're here to be packaged, marketed, and sold.
3: But a large part of my book is an attack on global capitalism.
9: Martin, don't get me wrong. I love your attack on global capitalism. It's selling like hot cakes. But please, for the duration of this tour, you're here to do as you're told. Just sit there and sign books. No more schoolboy crudities. No more, I suppose, a shags out of the question signed Cliff Richard. No more limericks. And please, no more rudeness to interviewers. They're only doing their job.
3: What, asking stupid questions? Most of them clearly haven't read the book.
9: This is a marketing exercise. The interviews are part of that exercise, however tiresome. Martin, I'm counting on you to behave yourself.
3: Ah.
1: And hell hath no fury. That's your point?
0: That's precisely my point.
1: His powerful staff, I'll say that for it. He had the ear of the Prime Minister, but the snout of a pig.
0: He is a bloated spider. He lives in the dark. He hangs from the rafters like the giant bat of the Westminster Village.
1: You say nothing of his private life.
0: She does say rather a lot about his private life, of course.
1: Charles, when it gets out that Martin was the inspiration for this character, it'll destroy him.
0: I confidently expect some such outcome, certainly.
1: Well, nobody will take seriously moral strictures about Blair's Britain from this character.
0: I fear not.
1: He'll be a laughingstock.
0: A hissing and a byword.
1: The notion of nation will be totally discredited.
0: He will stand exposed as a philanderer, a charlatan, a humbug, a hypocrite, and the man who ate all the pies on the gravy train.
11: Good evening. Welcome to Books and Book People. There's been a twist this week in the biggest literary story of the year, Martin McCabe's surprise hit, The Notion of Nation. A new novel has appeared from McCabe's former wife, the crime writer Lydia Wycliffe, in which the central character is a Labour spin doctor and a creature of appalling moral depravity who is finally crushed to death in a duck press. Charles Prentice, you were Martin McCabe's business partner.
0: Yes, can I say at once that Martin and I have indeed been spin doctors. We've given advice to Downing Street. We've done so in a spirit of honesty, probity and morality, fully in keeping with our own principles and those of Tony Blair.
11: So how do you feel about these revelations?
0: It's not easy when you find that a man you've worked with... No, a man you have loved is a debauchee. A scoundrel, a cheat. I feel emotionally shattered, intellectually bereft. I feel let down, not angry, but terribly,
11: Charles Prentice.
0: I'm finished. Terribly. I'm just... Will that do?
9: Martin, I'm sorry, but the book tour is off.
10: No more chauffeur-driven limo?
9: No more chauffeur-driven limo.
10: My female companions?
9: Yeah, definitely not.
10: Oh.
9: Demonstrations are one thing. They may even help sales, but as your publishers, we draw the line at protesters roasting suckling pigs in Waterstones.
10: Especially when they won't give you any.
9: I'm sorry to have to say this, but frankly, you have been remaindered up the kilt.
0: The Burgundy is dry, the revenge is sweet.
8: And so are the royalties.
0: I gather even the Prime Minister is a fan of your novels. They make such a pleasant change from reading his own speeches and applauding himself.
8: Poor Martin.
0: You must hate him very deeply.
8: No, not really.
0: Some of the things you said in your book...
8: Well, I am a writer of fiction, Charles.
0: Yes, but the things you said about Martin weren't fiction.
8: Not all of them.
0: The philandering, the womanizing...
8: Oh, Charles, can you imagine Martin philandering? He hasn't got the strength. I mean, can't you just hear him? Well, I was going to have an affair, but then I suddenly realised I couldn't be asked. That would be Martin. He wouldn't have the energy to be unfaithful. He didn't often have the energy to be faithful.
0: That's not the picture you paint in the novel.
8: It was too good an opportunity to miss. Charles, the sales of my last novel were none too good. People said I was getting formulaic. You know, picking yet another bunch of people and bumping them off. Serial murder's a bit of a cliché, frankly. It's been done.
0: Yes, I suppose it has.
8: And then I thought, supposing I could make people believe that this one's based on truth, an act of revenge by a shamefully treated ex-wife. That'll shift some books, and it has.
0: But that's outrageous.
8: Yes, it is.
0: That's so evil, I could have thought of it.
8: I thought it would appeal.
0: But surely Martin could sue you.
8: Oh, Charles. Martin? He couldn't be asked.
0: I think this does count as one up to me, Martin.
10: Well, yes, I suppose to some extent it does.
0: You seem quite insufferably pleased with yourself. Your reputation is in tatters.
10: My reputation is like a packet of biscuits dropped from a skyscraper and sat on by a hippopotamus.
0: Your reputation is like a pork pie purchased at Heathrow and discovered in your pocket in Melbourne.
10: My reputation is like the decaying corpse of a rodent under the tacky floorboards of a human life.
0: Right. Your reputation is like a...
10: Yes?
0: Is like...
10: Yes? I think decaying rodents beat pork pies, Charles.
0: Your reputation is like the used nappies of baby rodents fed on pork pies in the basement of a skyscraper used as a latrine by hippopotamuses. Checkmate.
5: Up to a point.
0: Martin, you're in the poo. What the hell are you looking so happy about? You're drunk.
5: Well, on 2.5 bottles of claret, Charles. I've got my reputation to think of.
0: Well, say the fascinating witches. All of it.
5: Very well. The fascinating witches who put the scintillating stitches in the breeches of the boys who put the powder on the noses of the faces of the ladies of the court of King Caractacus.
0: That proves it. Exactly. So, either you're Rolf Harris or you're legless. But, Martin, what are you so pleased about?
5: Well, I grant you, a day or two ago, things were looking a little sub-fusk. My career as a pundit and social commentator was none too good.
0: Quite.
5: So, I needed a wheeze. I thought to myself, what would Charles Prentice do in this situation? Little video I'd like you to look at, Charles.
12: Coming soon to BBC One, the most obnoxious man in England, a new 26-part series.
0: 26?
12: Featuring the life and times of Martin McCabe. Rascal, rogue and roué. Black sheep, randy goat, naughty boy. See the pubs he's been thrown out of, the beds he's been thrown into.
0: A 26-part series?
5: Based on my life and times. Rather a generous check, too.
0: But it's not true.
5: Stuff about beds and goats? No, of course not. Not true at all. Never worried us in the past, though, has it? Well, I have to come up with something, Charles, and people do love naughty boys, you know. They might not want them prating and pontificating about the moral decay of Blair's Britain.
0: At Prentice McCabe, we've always prided ourselves on being the moral decay of Blair's Britain.
5: Quite so. And I can't wait to get back to it. I'll be in on Monday.
0: At work? Oh, Martin, I hardly think so. Your standing in Downing Street is not good.
5: Not even with an enormous check for the Election Fighting Fund.
0: Ah, an enormous check.
5: The royalties from the book. The money from a 26-part series. It adds up to a couple of million. Or is it three? One does lose count.
0: Oh, does one?
5: Sorry, Charles, that was rather nauseating. But then I am the most obnoxious man in England.
1: You've been listening to Absolute Power by Mark Tavner, starring Stephen Fry and John Byrne, with Alex Lowe, Tom George, Helen Atkinson-Wood, Kim Wall, Rachel Atkins and Jamie Barbacott. The music was by Matthew Scott and the producer was Dawn Ellis.

0: Inside every Cape Plum, there's a nice clean stone asking to be let out. There's a very sweet sound to Cape Plums when you have them for afters.
1: Do you know the one-word recipe for cheesecake?
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0: Son of Cliché, written by Rob Grant and Doug Naylor, starring Christopher Barry, Nick Maloney, Nick Wilson. 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
2: This is Dave Hollands, still a Trader Class D, calling EarthCom 7, Beta 7. I'm still alone on the Melissa 5. The others are still dead. I'm still 7 trillion light years away from Earth. Yesterday, we hit a space storm. Acid rain, fireballs, meteors, radiation. Brightened up in the afternoon, though. Hab, the ship's computer, tells me I've gone space crazy through loneliness. Oh, and a giant chicken has stolen both my hats.
3: Dave.
2: What is it, Hap?
3: There's an intruder in the outer rim.
2: Oh, it's not that alien who massacred the crew, is it? If it is, tell him he's not welcome here.
3: No, Dave. It's a different form. I have a bioscan readout. Skin? Hard, impervious exterior. Central nervous system, single spine central. Capabilities, limitless. Function, survival.
2: Oh, hell, I don't stand a chance.
3: Height, 4 inches.
2: Unless maybe I stand on it.
3: Origin, Earth.
2: Earth? What does it have?
3: It's a biro, Dave.
2: A pen? Hab, a pen is not a creature.
3: Oh, yes, it is, Dave. It's a perfectly developed organism.
2: My God, you admire it, don't you?
3: I admire its perfection, Dave.
2: What am I talking about? It's just a pen. Made by man.
3: No, Dave. The Earth pens, you know, are a colony from the home planet which spread its spores throughout the universe. They reproduce by cloning themselves in dark, dry, secluded places. Usually the back of a sofa. The byproduct of the cloning process is very often a fork and a pink comb.
2: Bob, are you telling me pens are more intelligent than man?
3: Certainly.
2: What, smarter than Einstein even?
3: Einstein was bright. But it was his pen who was the real genius.
2: Now, wait a minute. Hold it.
3: The creature is moving. It's in the hole, Dave.
2: Moving? How?
3: When pens are ready to leave Earth, they excrete their blue spinal fluid into the pocket of their Earth servant. Then, over 48 hours, they produce by symbiosis an atomic rocket fuel and blast off for their mother planet.
2: What does it want, Hab? What's it doing on the ship?
3: I'll broadcast its emotional scan on your audio spectrum.

0: It wants revenge, Dave. Revenge for its clone you chewed to death.
1: Have that pen been saved?
0: It's trying to get out of the hole, Dave.
1: Lock the portals on the uranium cannon. Come on, come on.
0: Okay.
1: Give me visual. Yeah,
0: there he is.
1: Fire, fire, fire! Yeah!
2: Calling Earthcom 7B to 7. I killed a pen yesterday. I don't feel good about it. I feel silly. I don't know whether it was real or whether Hab just made the whole thing up to cure my space madness. Either way, it worked. Because remember that giant chicken I was ranting about? The one I said stole my hats? Well, I caught him this morning and made him get them back. This is Stellar Trader Dave Hollins with nothing further to report.
3: And now, meet tonight's guest host, Mr. David Coleman.
4: Good afternoon, and welcome to what I can only describe as a feast of sport. 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First as ever, at 12:25, Football Focus with Bob Wilson. He'll be looking at football and putting it into focus. At 1 o'clock, we go to Doncaster for the 1 o'clock race at Doncaster. Then we go immediately over to Newcastle for the 1:15 at Doncaster. And that should happen... That should happen around about 1:15. At 3:30, we've got exclusive highlights of the finals of the American Pro Mud Roller Tennis Championships. And I can promise you, that will be tremendously boring. But now, we can go over direct to Crystal Palace for the main event of the day.
5: I'm standing outside the home of George Simpson. George is 5'2" and weighs 18 stone. To his neighbours, he's just an ordinary, unremarkable, incredibly fat sod. But George isn't ordinary, for George believes he is a man trapped inside the body of a different man.
6: I was 19 when I realised that on the outside I was George, but inside, craving to get out, was Jim.
5: What's the difference between you and Jim?
6: Well, for a start, he's slimmer than me. He's not going bald. And he's taller than I am.
5: And he is trapped inside your body?
6: Yeah. Yeah, that's right.
5: How does he fit?
6: He has to crouch. Sort of tuck his head down and squidge up his legs.
5: How else are you different from Jim?
6: Well, Jim's more intelligent, you know, better looking. He's got a really gorgeous girlfriend who's mad about him. And he's really, really, really, really, really, really rich.
5: And you want the operation to transform you into Jim, your real self?
6: But the medical council have refused.
7: We reviewed the case, yes. We thought long and hard about what is, after all, a very complicated and painful and indeed intricate operation. And ultimately rejected it on the grounds that it was too silly. After all, what we're talking about involves a rather huge amount of money being grafted into his bank account. We're talking about transplanting a new Ferrari into his garage and finding a donor who is prepared to give up his gorgeous girlfriend.
5: And here, in the privacy of your own room, you become Jim.
6: Yeah. This is where I take off George's training shoes, his jeans and his T-shirt. Mm. And I put on Jim's training shoes, his jeans and his T-shirt.
5: They seem remarkably similar.
6: Well, no, because with Jim being much taller and slimmer, his clothes are that much smaller.
5: Mm-hmm. And that's why you can't get Jim's jeans past your knees.
6: Ah, right. So I hobble round my room, my size 11 feet, scrunched up in Jim's size 6 shoes, with my trousers round my ankles. And when I go outside dressed like this, people just laugh. They think I'm a Bee Gees fan or something like that.
8: If you have any comments to make about that program, please write to Gilbert Steve Blimp Steele, 2374 Bogwell, Chelsea Street Mansions, Barnsley, London.

Welcome back. And you join us at the extraordinarily interesting stage of things. It's a land piece of the 115 at Doncaster. Because we understand our cameras were in Newcastle. Extraordinary. Remarkable. And I think we're ready to go over to David Coleman back in the studio. Welcome back. Any of you just coming in from work will probably want to take your coats off. And we're still waiting for that vital Liverpool result. Remember, if Liverpool win today, they'll collect 3 points. That is 3 points. Now, a draw would mean 1 point. And if they lose, they will get no points at all. And we're, in fact, now, as I talk, getting that vital Liverpool result in now. And what a surprise! What a surprise! So now it's over to Crystal Palace. Where they line up, ready for the start of whatever they're doing.

0: Now at last, Saturday Serials presents the still more, further, even more continuing reasonably exciting adventures of Captain Invisible and his trusty sidekick, the See-Through Kid. This week's episode, The Beast from 20,000 Ardwick Street. We join the Captain and the Kid on the tennis court in their secret lair.
1: Kid, I hate playing tennis with you. You're absolutely useless.
2: I'm useless? You don't even return a shot.
1: What?
2: Which end of the court are you playing on?
1: The garden end.
2: Ah, maybe it'd be better if I stood at the opposite end.
1: Okay, kid.
3: Captain Invisible, my lord.
1: Yes, Grimes, what is it?
3: Some bloke just delivered this message. Says it's from the puzzler.
1: Quick, give it here, Grimes.
3: Here, sir?
1: No, here.
3: There?
2: Oh, thanks, Grimes.
1: Hey, what's it say, kid?
2: Hmm?
1: Remember, the puzzler always gives a little clue as to his next crime.
2: Uh-huh. It says, I'm in the bank on the corner of 34th, stealing all the money. There's easy parking facilities opposite.
1: Weird one.
2: Yeah. Well, what do you make of it, Cap?
1: I'm in the bank. Kid! Are you familiar with tri-scion logic, where the letters are afforded a value in reverse proportion to their position in the alphabet? You then apply a chi-square test, reconvert the numbers into their Romanian counterparts, and back into English?
2: Sure, what do you think I am, an asshole?
1: Well, I think I've worked it out. It says, Wuk de flang de wargle bung.
2: That's insane.
1: Right, and where is the planet of insanity?
2: Saturn!
0: And so, the Captain and the Kid leap into their interplanetary invisible rocket and head straight for the bank on 34th Street. What do you think they are, assholes?
4: Okay, Puzzler. This is Captain Invisible and his trusty sidekick, the See-Through Kid. Right, Kid? Kid? This is just me, Captain Invisible.
2: Oh. Sorry, Cap. It took me ages to park the car.
4: And his trusty sidekick, the See-Through Kid.
5: You'll never take me alive, Invisible.
4: It's no use trying to escape. We've got the place surrounded.
5: Where?
4: Here.
2: And here.
5: Where? And where?
4: Look, just take our word for it.
2: We're coming in to get you.
4: Wait, kid. He's sending out his dancing elephants.
2: Oh, no.
0: And so another adventure reaches a very, very unsatisfactory conclusion. Nothing is resolved at all. God, that makes me so mad. In fact, I'm going to write in and complain about this.
6: And now we continue our series of William Shakespeare's lesser-known plays. Adapted for radio by Dennis Ogilvy, Shakespeare's Kegan and Toshack.
7: The play set in 1974 is a controversial one for Shakespeare scholars. Many hotly dispute the authenticity of the authorship, pointing out that Shakespeare had been dead over 300 years, and prefer to credit the manuscript to Francis Bacon, or his son, Trevor Francis Bacon. However, the tragedy of Kegane and Toshaki bears indisputable hallmarks of the bard himself. He takes an already well-known story and peoples it with famous historical figures. This case, Kegane, the hard-working and skillful Liverpool inside right, and John Toshaki, this tall, lanky Welsh centre-forward. Into this rich tapestry he weaves familiar themes of friendship, midfield ball-winning, greed, revenge, and the professional foul. The play begins in the afternoon of the 1974 FA Cup final. 12 minutes have gone, and there's no score. A section of the pitch, somewhere at Wembley. Enter Kegane.
2: Fie! A curse on it! 1,000 poxes! My temper rageth like a chained lion that seeing deer doth strain upon his leash and vent his fury on the pitiless air. Perhaps I dumbstruck be, that from my lips no sound issues. Tommy! Tom! On me head! He passeth not the ball in forward motion, but sidewaysly and backwaysward instead. Without the ball, I am an untipped spear. A eunuch on a wedding night. Tommy!
7: Enter Toshaki, chewing at gum.
8: All right, Ted.
2: Tosh.
8: Why beatest thou thy breast?
2: That bastard Smith. He clingeth to the ball as if some jewels or gold it contained.
8: Then all railings must cease. For have I not the object of your tempered lust to hand? Or rather to my foot?
2: Ah, glorious sphere. Pigskin. Laced and round. No globe was more desired. Not even Helen's breast that drove Paris and all his men to war at felled great Troy.
8: To thee, then, Kev.
2: And back to thee, in 1-2 form.
8: Ha! This boar will fox these Geordies yet.
2: For with this foot, I'll drill it in the net.
7: Exeunt Kigane and Toshake, running.
4: Go! Go!
7: Enter Kigane and Toshake, rejoicing.
8: Hurrah! A great goal struck with speed.
2: Thanks, Tosh.
8: Come, let me now embrace thee in my arms. And then a kiss.
2: A kiss?
8: Aye, such a kiss laid full upon thy ruby lips.
2: No tongues?
8: No tongues, sweet Kevin. Although my desire smoulders fit to set my soul afire.
7: Yes. And with me in the studio, theatre critic and manager of Southampton Football Club, Laurie McMenemy. Laurie, how do you see the play so far?
9: Well, this is what British theatre's all about. I think 100% commitment, like. And I think the boy Olivia playing Kigani's got absolutely magnificent. He's got ability and quality. And I think Sir John Gielgud. I'm looking forward to seeing him play Ray Clements in the second half. I'm a bit disappointed with Robert Powell. I think he's got a bit of ability, but he's miscast his shanks. And I think all in all, tremendous stuff. And it proves we've got the best theatre league in the world.
7: Thank you, Laurie.
10: Spanish TV presents ASSO. ASSO, Spanish Detective.
11: Louis de Smerck was dead. 100 somber silhouettes stood, heads bowed around the grave, and the dull twilight drizzle whipped down in neat parallel lines. I turned up my shirt collar against the rain. Somehow it formed a funnel which channeled the rain down the small of my back and in through my underpants. I started giggling uncontrollably. So Louis de Smerck was dead. The biggest mafia boss in Torremolinos. All the heads of the families had made the trip from Mabea. They'd all come in the same minibus to save petrol money. Someone pressed a note in my hand. Victor Del Samba wanted to see me.
10: Asso, Louis dead. But I don't want this to mean a war between the families. His son will take over all of Louis' rackets. The deck chairs, the sunglasses, and the net bag full of beach balls.
11: He can handle that. He's a big man.
10: But I have to know, Asso, who killed Louis. I want you to find him for me.
11: I already know. I was there the night he died. I was in bed with Mother. Jane Mother. She's my girl. We had made love for what seemed an eternity. The telephone rang. I remember thinking the time was around 3:30, 4 a.m. I looked at my watch. It was 12:05.
12: You a friend of Louis de Smerck?
11: Maybe.
12: Well, maybe you better go and see him at his place. Pronto.
11: Pensively, I stroked my 4-inch wide sideburns. Mother knew I was worried. Softly, she ran her fingers through the curly hairs on my back and shoulders. It's amazing how many women go absolutely berserk for that. And it's so easy to stick on, too. I got dressed, climbed into my paella esprit, and I screeched off into the night. When I got to Louis, the door was open. The lights were off. Something was wrong. Slowly, I reached into my waistband. Yes, I had clean underpants on. Louis? Louis? Louis? Silently, I pulled the Magnum 45 from the turnip of my flares. In the darkness, two silhouettes rushed at me. I catapulted into the room, rolled over, pivoted on my hip, and fired two shots into my foot. One of the men dived for me. I picked him off in midair and shot the other three before he hit the floor. There was no sound. Then...
10: Happy birthday to you.
13: Happy birthday to you. Happy birthday, dear Otto. Happy birthday to you.
11: I flicked on the light.
2: Louis, surprise, surprise.
11: And that's how it was, Mr. Del Samba.
10: Asso, don't feel bad. You see, you were set up. Louis had a contract out on you. He'd shipped in two out-of-town hitmen from Gibraltar. They'd rigged your birthday cake with explosives.
11: The cake?
10: Mm-hmm.
11: Mrs. Smirk, Mrs. Smirk, don't cut that cake. The blast tore me from my platform soles. In the space of 5 days, I had killed the entire Smirk family. It was still raining. I got in my car and tried to start it. But without my platform heels, my feet didn't reach the pedals. I got out and started to walk home.
14: Well, the remarkable thing is that it's not... We haven't ever come back. We haven't... We're back. And I think I've just got time. We're getting a signal, actually. And I think it means I've got 2 minutes left, which should just give me enough time to say good night. No, it won't. In fact, will it? Yes, we think we can go ahead. Good night. And we've got a little more time to say good night.

John Super Clark here. Shut it. Here's a poem. Shut it. If you're listening to the radio, and you must be if you can hear this, that show was Son of Cliche, and it starred three men called Christopher Barry, Nick Maloney, and the little one called Nick Wilton. Sorry, my rhyming scheme is all screwed up. I'll have to start again. Shut it! That flaming show was written by Rob Grant and Doug Naylor. Music was by Peter Brewis. Al Nixon was the producer. It's not that bad. Shut it!

0: Well, that's it for another show. But the main news is I'm absolutely thrilled. I don't know if any of you have read it in the papers, but every year they have a big award ceremony for continuity announcers. No. And where this is where the absolute cream of continuity remarks are given awards. And actually, we were fortunate enough to be associated with the Best Continuity Award after a Light Entertainment Programme Award. And I'd like to play it for you now. It was first heard on April the 11th, 1983.
1: A Continuity Remark, read by Leslie Forsyth. Written and directed by Alison Reeder. Technical production by David Fleming Williams. And produced by Martin Cambridge. It's April 1983.

0: I've been gardening in white gloves.
1: 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How's that for cleanness? 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
8: Is that proper farmhouse cheddar?
9: No, I don't think so.
8: What about that?
9: No. It's quite nice, though.
8: Is it? Do you think I might try a piece? Mm. I'll have 2 ounces, please.
10: Jacob's, the cream of cream crackers.

0: Ladies and gentlemen, we present The Big Business Lark by Lawrie Wyman and starring Jimmy Edwards, Frank Thornton, and Gwen Cherryl. When you're managing director and chairman of such a big company as British United Plastics, it's inevitable you'll be asked to join many organizations and support many charities. Well, for Sir Charles Boniface, charity begins and ends at Sir Charles, so that's no bother. Organizations are a different matter, as they may bring money into the company through prestige. That is why Sir Charles is hoping to receive a high honor at the annual general meeting of his trade association's lodge.
1: The Worshipful members of the Royal Society of Vendors of Plastic, as the retiring Grand Master, it is now my duty to call upon you to nominate my successor.
2: Yes, by the look of the old fool, it's in the nick of time, too, I
3: think. Yes, being a Grand Master is very exhausting work.
2: Then he shouldn't have taken it on. However old is the doddering old twit?
3: 47.
2: He's had a lot of late nights, isn't he?
3: Oh, sorry, I got that the wrong way around. It's 74.
2: 74, that's more like it.
1: May I have your proposals to the next Grand Master, please?
2: Certainly. Sir Charles Boniface.
1: I'm afraid you cannot propose yourself, Sir Charles.
2: But that's ridiculous. Who else is likely to propose me?
3: Well, I propose Mr. Ellington King.
4: Seconded.
2: Oh, come on. Oi, oi, oi, oi, oi. Some of you, wake up, wake up. What about me? What about me?
1: Very well. As retiring Grand Master, I still have a vote. For the sake of peace and quiet, I propose Sir Charles Boniface.
2: Seconded?
1: Sir Charles. Sir Charles, you can't second yourself either.
4: Just as well. Who'd want two of him?
2: That'll do, that'll do. Now, come on, somebody. Let's be hearing from you. What about all the free nosh-ups you've had on my firm? They could stop, you know. If I don't get seconded, not so much as a cheese roll for any of you.
4: Oh, well, if we must. Seconded.
1: Oh, rat. The only reason I proposed him is because I was sure nobody would second him.
2: That's charming, isn't it? Right, then. That's it, then. When do I take the oath and get me badge of office?
1: With luck, Sir Charles, never. May I remind you that there are now two nominations. So the Grand Council will take a secret ballot, and the results will be announced next week.
2: Ballot? Secret ballot? I don't like the sound of that at all. There could be a terrible miscarriage of justice.
4: How?
2: Well, I might lose.
4: Well, there is always that hope.
2: Mr. Pearson, weren't we going to meet for lunch at my club next week? Weren't we going to meet at that club where they serve that excellent claret that you enjoyed so much? What a shame you won't be able to attend after all.
3: Message received. I'll vote for you.
2: Right, that's one novel. Now for the rest.
1: Fellows of the Royal Society of Vendors of Plastic, we shall close the proceedings by singing the lodge chant to the ceremonial belt and garters.
2: Stone the plastic crows. I do wish you didn't have to do that. It makes my bonds go boing for weeks.
1: Will you all stand and sing after me? One, two.
5: P-L-A-S-T-I-C. Stick it up, jumper. Whoopee.
2: Such a lovely, noble sentiment.
1: Meeting closed. We assemble next week to learn who is to be your new Grand Master. Collect your ballot forms as you leave.
2: And don't anybody fill the blasted things in until they've seen me.

0: good morning, Mr. Frank.
1: Is it in?
0: Yes, he is, actually. Mm.
1: And what sort of mood is it in? Welcome, my boy. I wondered if you could help me or get out of me blasted office. I'm trying to watch Play School on the telly.
0: He's in an incredibly good mood this morning.
1: Is he? I wonder who he's sacked. Well, I'm sorry, Edith, but I'll soon put a stop to his gaiety.
0: Oh, don't. Please don't. These slightly peaceful days are so rare. One knows they can't last very long, but every minute is precious.
1: I'm sorry, Edith, but this is serious. I've got to see him at once, and it's going to cost money. So catch me on the way out.
2: Go away! I don't know who you are, but I don't want any. And even if I did, I'd never buy out the door.
1: It's me, Father.
2: How can it be? I'm your father. I see. Yes. Come in, Frank, and shut up. I'm watching the telly and learning how to make a gollywog out of 4 cornflakes boxes, some of Daddy's pipe cleaners, and an ounce of Mummy's wool. Oh, what? How many times have I told you don't slam the door? It'll take me hours to get the picture right again now. I don't want to be upset today, so if it's something nasty, come back next week.
1: What is so special about today?
2: Oh, nothing very much. Merely that after several phone calls reminding members of good time they have spent at the company's expense, I think you are now looking and gazing upon the next Grand Master of the Royal Society of the Vendors of Plastic.
1: The what?
2: Well, I just said it. I'm not going to say it all again. It's a great honor. Think of the business prestige.
1: I am. The Royal Society of Vendors of Plastic, eh? Hmm. That means you'll be able to have all your visiting cards printed, Sir Charles Boniface, RSVP.
2: Highly whimsy-cookical, I'm sure.
1: Father, why don't you get yourself elected to the Royal Society of Plastic Consumer Advisors as well? Then you could be Sir Charles Boniface, RSVP, and RSPCA. Rather good, isn't you? I'm sure you've got another one.
2: There are times when I wish I'd had a daughter. So shut up.
1: I'm sorry. But, I mean, what is all this Grandmaster Codswallop, this distinguished honor involved?
2: Well, it's exceedingly distinguished, the whole thing. First of all, I have to get myself initiated.
1: Get yourself what?
2: You heard what I say.
1: I want to know what is so important about being an RSVP Grandmaster.
2: Well, it's so obvious, isn't it? I mean, think of the prestige it will bring to you, British United Plastics, in the trade. The orders for our products will simply multiply. Not only that, at the meetings I shall get a hell of a lot of information about what our competitors are up to and be able to spike their guns. They'll never know who sabotaged them.
1: Knowing your subtle approach, my bet is they will.
2: Possibly, but as Grand Master, there is damn all they can do about it.
1: Tell me more about your initiation. I have a feeling it's going to be a bit of a giggle.
2: Well, I shouldn't tell you, really, because it's all very secret, you see. What happens is, after a fanfare of trumpets, I enter the Grand Hall carrying my bell of office, my book containing the original oath of the first Grand Master, and my candle with a plastic wick.
1: That will need 3 hands.
2: No, because the bell is round my neck, you see.
1: This I would love to see. What are you wearing? An ermine robe and plastic knee breeches?
2: No. The theme is humility, so all I wear is a sort of a shift of loose sackcloth. Styled by Hardy Amos, of course.
1: Are you really going to walk about in public like that?
2: Well, the Grand Master does not walk, you see. He's carried in, sitting cross-legged on a gigantic silver platter, supported by 8 loyal bearers with their little plastic scepters rampant. And and their orbs at the ready.
1: It's just as well it's not a mixed society, isn't it? Father, I've just thought of something else. If you're going to be sitting on this platter in only a sackcloth shift,
2: yes.
1: I hope they remember to warm the silver platter first.
2: Oh, shut. Well, now you mention it, I think I will have a word with the chief bearer. That could be very nasty, couldn't it?
1: Well, I suppose instead of sitting down, you could crouch.
2: You refuse to take this seriously, don't you?
1: If I had to sit cross-legged on a cold tray, I'd take it seriously, all right.
2: Ah, oh, I'm allowed to keep me rompers on underneath. Rompers? Well, this is another part of the ceremonial regalia. Yeah. That and my plastic dangler. Which, under the rules, has to be displayed at all times.
1: And you volunteered for all this?
2: Oh, you're posse. Well, now that we've discussed it, I think you could be right, as a matter of fact. Actually, I think I could be in a bit of trouble.
1: Oh, you're not kidding.
2: No, listen. Listen a minute. When you first become a fellow of the society, you're given a book containing the original Grand Master's Oaths. And if I'm elected, I have to read it out to the assembled company.
1: Well, so you said, but what about it?
2: Well, I've lost a flipping book. Never bothered with the beastly thing before.
1: Then get another one.
2: They don't grow on trees, you know.
1: Then borrow one.
2: How can I? The wretched thing is never supposed to leave your person. You're supposed to carry it with you or on you at all times. It's all part of the tradition.
1: Which you just broke.
2: Well, beastly thing must be around somewhere. You haven't seen it, I suppose.
1: No.
2: It's Edith, you see. She will tidy me up.
1: Well, if she found it, let's hope she didn't read it.
2: Well, I shouldn't think she did, or she'd have given a notice in by now. Well, I expect it'll turn up. If it doesn't, I've had it.
1: I doubt it. If you can't read out the original Grand Master's oath when you're sitting on that cold tray, I'm sure you'll be able to make up a few of your own.
2: I shan't discuss the matter with you any further. Now, what have you come here for? What do you want?
1: I don't want anything. I'm demanding something.
2: Demanding? Mm. Have a care there, boy. You may be speaking to a future Grand Master. Now, what's it all about?
1: My desk.
2: Oh, yes, I saw your indent for a new one, but times are very hard, my boy. SET and all that, you know, just can't be done.
1: Have you seen my desk? Nobody could work on it. It was boxwood to start with. Now I have to hold it up with one hand while I try to sign a letter with the other.
2: Oh, what a terrible effort. Why don't you try chucking your blotter on the carpet, then you can kneel down and sign your letters there.
1: Father, how much is your annual subscription to the RSVP?
2: 50 guineas.
1: That would have bought me a new desk.
2: Possibly, but being a grandmaster is an investment.
1: A workman is entitled to the tools of his trade.
2: Yes, and in your case, that's an address book and a credit card at several restaurants and hotels and a florist.
1: I meant during working hours.
2: And we all know when yours are, from dusk to dawn.
1: Pot calling the kettle black.
2: No, no, just jealousy. Now go away, you... You can't have a new desk, and that's final.
1: Cheapskate.

0: Good morning, Mr. Prack.
1: Is it in?
0: Yes, he is, actually.
1: And what sort of mood is it in?
0: Terrible. He sacked three people, and he hasn't patted me on my what's-her-name all morning.
1: Hard luck. What's upset him this time?
0: Well, I'm not sure. He just keeps opening his office door and saying, Edith, for pity's sake, where is it?
1: Well, he's got one of his own. I mean, it's the door next to... Oh, I see! Yes, he's lost something else. Yes,
0: yes, apparently. Yes. He's in a shocking state. It's some book or another he can't find.
1: Ah, yes. His great-great-great-grandmaster's book of oaths. Haven't you found it yet?
2: Edith! Are you sure you don't know where I put it? I'm sure you were the last one who had it.
1: Perhaps you'd like me to come back later.
2: Frank, in here. I need your help. This is urgent.
1: Evidently. See you later, Edith. I gather you still haven't found your book, Father.
2: That's not the worst than that. Far worse than... Mick Clapper's fallen off. Not only that, the plastic wick of me candle won't glow anymore. Listen, on top of all that, which is disastrous enough, I've had this letter from some bird or another.
1: What letter?
2: This letter that I'm holding in my hand. Can't you see it? Listen to this, I'll just... Put me glass. Dear Sir Charles, I'm sure I need hardly remind you of the little wartime experience we shared together.
1: Hang on. Who is this girl?
2: Well, how the hell should I know? There's me wartime address book. Take your pick.
1: I see. What are these ones marked with the asterisk?
2: Officer, never mind. Never you mind, but she be amongst them for certain.
1: Yeah, of course. What else does the letter say?
2: Well, in my wartime spirits we shared together. Even if you have forgotten, I shall always remember your assistance in what we called Operation Look Out, Here It Comes.
1: Go on, if you dare.
2: Oh, dear. I have no desire to be in the way again.
1: Pardon?
2: Well, I suppose it's merely an unfortunate turn of phrase. Yeah. At least I hoped it. Then it goes on, such bad handwriting. Provided you look after our mutual interest, I shall stand back and make certain that you get it, if you still want it. Sign, a well-wisher.
1: Well-wisher?
2: Well, Frank, but this is serious. Try to remember that this was wartime. You lot didn't invent the permissive society. We did.
1: Evidently. Look, you must have some idea who wrote that letter.
2: Well, I've narrowed the field down to about three runners. But if any of this ever comes out, I'll never be the Grand Master.
1: It serves you right for being an even grander one during the war.
2: You're so smug at times. Just tell me what the hell I'm going to do. There's a P.S.
1: I thought there might be. What does it say?
2: It says P.S. Well, that's understandable. I'll be in touch with you again before next week to ensure you intend to do the right thing.
1: Yeah, you really are in trouble, aren't you?
2: That much I had managed to figure out for myself. The point is, what can I do to get myself out of it?
1: You could just sit back and wait to see what happens.
2: No, thank you.
1: Well, then you'll just have to go through your little wartime address book and visit the likely ladies who might have written that letter and who might have taken part in Operation Look Out, Here It Comes.
2: But on my own, not likely. You're coming with me.
1: Yeah, I thought I might be. Are you sure this is the right address?
2: Why?
1: It's still got a Vote for Wilson poster in the window.
2: I guess. Well, of course, when I knew Maggie, we rarely discussed politics. It wasn't a meeting of the mind, you know.
1: I have a feeling that once we get over the preliminaries, you'd better let me do the talking.
2: Delighted.
3: Hi. What do you want? Not going to disallow William, a fog's gone out. If it's about the rent, or the gas bill, or the light bill, or the water rate, my husband's cheque's in a post.
2: Oh, dear, I'm sure she never spoke like that in 1940. It would have kept me awake all night, wouldn't it?
3: Could you wait a tick? I can smell something burning. Oh, I must have left something in the... Oh, no, it's all right. It's just my filter. Oh, they don't make them the way they used to, do they? If it wasn't for the coupons, I'd give them up. I'm halfway to a set of garden furniture and 12 place settings of genuine spode. Who, China?
2: May I suggest, madam, that you settle for 6-place sittings whilst there's still time? That way you might be around long enough to cook something to put on the blasted plates.
1: We are sorry to trouble you, madam, but I believe you may have met my father during the war. Have you attempted to contact him again since?
3: No. Oh, him. Party here.
2: And goes my image. Madam, my name is Boniface, and I was in the RAF.
3: Boniface, Bonny. Oh, yes, I remember now. Aye, you was the hot hand behind the Narfi in Cardington.
1: That would be him.
3: Proper caution he was. No waff would go out with him unless he was handcuffed and had his boots nailed to the floor.
2: Madam, really, not in front of the boy. Remember his youth.
1: Never mind mine. She's too busy remembering yours.
3: Oh, I'm not, son. He's one bit of service life I prefer to...
2: Shouldn't you go and see Dr. Finley and get something for that?
1: Then may we take it that you have not written to Sir Charles recently?
3: Oh, of course not. I'm a respectable married woman. Besides, if my husband Angus caught me writing to old boyfriends, he'd clobber me one with his claymore. He should be home soon if you'd like to meet him.
2: Oh, why, no. I think I'd prefer to forego being clobbered with his claymore. Nice to have renewed acquaintance with you again after all these years. They were great times.
3: Nah, I was just thinking, you are the one who sneaked up behind the girls and give them a quick...
2: Bullseye!
1: This way, Father. If Angus turns up before you go, the war may not be over after all. Well, let's hope this is the right one.
2: Well, it could be. Penelope was always a bit of a gold digger. Mind you, she was worth it.
4: Hello. Can I help you?
1: Oh. I see what you mean.
2: Thank heavens this one is a little bit better preserved than the last one.
1: Madam, we're sorry to trouble you, but... Does the name Boniface mean anything to you?
4: Oh, yes.
2: Oh, Lord.
4: Mummikins is always talking about him.
2: Mummy, what?
4: Yes. She met him in the war, you see. He was known by all the girls as Hot Hands behind the Narfi at Cardington.
2: Oh, it does go on, doesn't it, eh?
4: She even said that none of the girls went out with him unless he was handcuffed and had his boots nailed to the floor.
2: Thank you very much. Never mind the lurid details. I always think other people's wartime reminiscences are such a bore, don't you?
1: No.
2: I wasn't talking to you. May we ask where Mummikins is now?
4: Oh, yes, she's abroad. She has been for 6 months. You see, she met this airline pilot who took her to Cannes, and then she happened to dance with this oil well baron who was feeling so lonely. And on the way to his villa, she stopped to chat at this Greek shipping line owner's place who was even lonelier.
2: And even richer, yes. We've got the picture, thank you. Sorry to have troubled you.
4: I say, when Mummikins comes back, who shall I say called?
2: Mr. Smith and his friend Mr. Jones. Good day to you. Our kindest regards to Mummikins if she ever runs out of rich idiots and comes back.
1: This is the last on the list. Unless you've forgotten somebody, this must be the one who's blackmailing you.
2: That I had worked out for myself. I shall just propose to her and hope she believes in incredibly long engagements.
1: Like 50 years?
2: Yes, quite.
0: Oh, they've sent you, have they? Oh, I knew it wouldn't be long before they turned out the heavy gang.
1: I resent that. He fits the description, but I don't.
0: You bloodsuckers! Can't you leave me alone? Haven't I paid you enough already?
2: Madam, there seems to be some mistake.
0: Scum! Scum of the earth! Are you never satisfied? How much more do you want from me?
1: Madam, there seems to be some...
0: Fiends in human shape, that's what you are. Relentlessly grinding your victims into the ground, never caring that in your wake you leave a trail of broken, twisted souls who are mere empty shells of what they used to be.
2: Madam, there seems to be...
0: Horsewhipped! That's what you should be, horsewhipped! No, that's not good enough for you. Boiling in oil is more fitting for blackguards and monsters and fiends and scourges of the human race than workers of iniquity like you.
1: Madam, there seems to...
0: All right, I've got what you've come for, and you can have it.
2: Madam, there seems
0: money! Money, it's all here. Every rotten penny you've demanded from me. Every rotten penny you hear, take it. What do you care if I starve? Take it.
1: Mad.
0: Vampires and blackmailers and hellhounds, that's what you are. Is nothing too despicable for you to stoop to? Oh, I'm not through yet. When you get back to your headquarters and you see your Mr. Big, you can tell him. You can tell him I paid. And you can tell him. You tell him. Please bring back my television set.

0: You know, Father, I think we can take it that she wasn't the one who wrote you that letter.
1: How very perspicacious of you, Frank.
0: Thank you.
1: Perhaps you'd be so kind as to tell me, what the hell do I do now?
0: I suggest we go back to the office for a bit of a rethink.

0: Good morning, Edith. And what is the mood of our tycoon friend this morning?
1: Oh, gloomier and gloomier, Mr. Frank. I just don't know what's upset him.
0: Well, that's just as well. For once, it's not me who's put his little trotter in it.
2: Come in! I'll pay.
0: Relax, Father, it's only me.
3: Oh, thank goodness for that. Being here on my own is like sitting on a time bomb. Nobody's telling me what time it's due to go off.
0: Any further letters?
3: Yes, there has been another. Effulgence. This one here just says, I'll be at the meeting to make sure you do the right thing.
0: Signed, Well-Wisher?
3: Naturally. The misnomer of all time. Incidentally, Frank, as you have stood by your dear old dad in his hour of need, I decided to let you have a new desk after all.
0: You're a broken man.
3: Very nearly. Very nearly. If this blasted lot blows up in my face, I've had it with British United Plastics as well. So I thought the least I could do was a last gesture. See, you got a new desk.
0: It hasn't arrived yet. How much?
3: Of course it hasn't arrived. I'm still sitting behind it. I'm giving you mine, you clut.
0: Good gracious. Knowing you, I thought the reason it hadn't arrived was because I hadn't signed the hire purchase agreement.
3: Even at a time like this, he snipes. I've arranged for Stanley, the lift man, to bring your old desk in here and put mine in your office. I'll work at your rotting heap for the little time that is left to me with the old firm. After that, it's pottering about the garden and perhaps a little fishing with an old friend.
0: And chasing every blonde bird you see into the woods.
3: Smack! Have you no respect for an old man whose brilliant career has come to such an unfortunate end?
0: I might, if I thought for one moment that it had. I know you. Somehow you'll dodge this and come bouncing back like a great big overblown-up ball. And you'll want your desk back.
3: You take it.
0: Yeah, right. Sir Charles Boniface's office? Who? Oh, one moment, please. I'll see if he's in. It's a Mr. Ellington King for
3: Ellington,
0: you.
3: Ellington King? Don't. That's the other candidate for Grand Master. Give me the phone. I'd better congratulate him.
0: You haven't had the result of the ballot yet.
3: I shall reluctantly stand down owing to pressure of work when we have the meeting tonight. Hello! Sir Charles Boniface here.
4: Hello. Ellington King here, old man. All set for this evening?
3: Well, not exactly. I've decided to stand down for personal reasons.
4: Oh, but you can't. I've already stood down for you. Surely you got my notes?
3: Your notes? I beg your pardon?
4: Operation Lookout, here it comes, and all that. Those were the days, weren't they? You know, you saved my platoon's life when you flew over and dropped those crates of wallop for us. We were down to our last half pint.
3: Of course! That was the little wartime experience we shared together. You were the one who told my CO about it and damn nearly got me cashiered.
4: You're frightfully sorry, old man. That's why I said I didn't want to be in the way again. At least I could do.
3: Why the blazes did you have to sign those blasted letters, Well-Wisher? You've had me doing me nut.
4: Oh, but come off it, old man. You know the rules of the society. They're all in the book. As rivals for the chair for Grand Master, we weren't supposed to contact each other until after the ballot. However, as I was standing down, I didn't think it'd matter. Just thought I'd put your mind at rest.
3: Oh, did you? Then take it from me, you failed miserably.
4: Oh, dear, pooped again, have I? Oh, never mind. See you at the meeting for your initiation tonight. This time I'll provide you with the wallaby. See you, bye.
3: Frank.
0: Don't bother. I got the idea from this end of the conversation. Welcome home, one bouncing great big overblown-up ball.
5: Well, you'll have to move, won't you? I can't shift it with you stuck behind it, can I?
3: I beg your pardon.
0: Stanley has come to move your desk to my office.
3: Oh, no, he hasn't.
0: I knew it had never happened.
3: Forget the whole thing, Stanley. Put Mr. Frank's old desk back. He wants to keep it for sentimental reasons.
5: But it's all wobbly, isn't it? I mean, I'll have to find something else to keep it steady, won't I? I mean, I've thrown away the tatty old book he had under one of the legs, haven't I?
3: Tatty old... Ah! That'll be it! That'll be it! The book with the oath of the first Grand Master! Oh, Frank, you've been using it to prop up your beastly desk, you awful thing.
0: Well, I didn't know what it was. And if you hadn't stopped me having a new desk, it wouldn't have been necessary.
3: Never mind that. Stanley, for pity's sake, where did you throw that book?
5: We went down the rubbish chute, didn't it? I mean, it'll be on its way to the destructor, won't it? It chews things up in seconds, Danny.
3: Quick, stop the destructor, somebody. I've got to get that book back for my initiation.
0: It could have been worse. It could have been your ceremonial rompers that went. I think you're sitting on that tray without
3: it. It might have been McClanger or whatever. McClapper. I mean, out of my way, I'll have everybody carried around on ice trays for a month. Stanley, lead the way to the destructor. Say that book, and I'll buy you a lift of your own. Move.

Jimmy Edwards, Frank Thornton, and Gwen Cheryl have been leading you through The Big Business Lark, written by Laurie Wyman. Jimmy Edwards was Sir Charles Boniface, Frank Thornton was Frank Boniface, Gwen Cheryl was Edith Chalmers, Ellington King was played by Nigel Graham, Stanley the Liftman was Alexander John, and Maggie, Sir Charles's ex-girlfriend, was Elizabeth Morgan. The show was produced by Alistair Scott Johnston.

0: Mamma Mia Wild. So, from that first sewing bee on Mary Jo's front porch in Georgia, began the Colour Me Wow dream. Colour Me Wow has enriched and empowered over 3.35 million women in 51 countries worldwide. Oh, do you know what? I'm going to turn that off. I can't even stop thinking.
1: I would like to sign up for my image consultant starter wardrobe, please, Lynette. I've done my form.
0: Right, thanks, beauty. We're coming to that.
2: Why would she want to sew in the porch?
3: Well, I think they're bigger in Georgia.
2: Oh, have to be.
1: Excuse me, Lynette. How much does it cost to join, please?
0: Okay, right, as I say. Hey, ladies, have you ever wanted to write your own dream paycheck? With the Colour Me Wow range of Colour Me Wow coordinating fluid double jersey separates, you start earning the dream straight away.
2: And what's the dream deposit then? That's a nightmare.
1: Sandra, you don't understand the principle of direct selling. It's like Pastor Keith said about Bible study. You only get out what you put in.
0: That's right. Soon you could be reaping the rewards. It could be that sumptuous diamond necklace. Or ring.
2: Is there anything not sumptuous these days?
0: Oh, I know. I had a sumptuous egg on toast at Morrison's Cafe the other day.
4: Why don't they just say selling clothes to your friends in your lounge?
0: Yeah. If I can just get through to the end. You could be globetrotting all around the world or taking a spin in your career car. I think they mean your company car. If you look at my drive, you can see I've just traded on.
1: How much do you have to sell to become a sales director with a waterfront property?
0: Well, here's the thing, ladies. Colour Me Wow is not pyramid selling. Don't worry about the pyramids, because they're in Europe. Oh, I'm sorry. I know it sounds a bit American and rubbish, all this, but it is good. I've done it. You can work around the kids, and it's quite a laugh if you get some wine in. So, who's ready to wow?
1: Me. I am ready to wow.
2: I'm ready to wow, you know that?
4: Me too. It was that film she showed of the wagons getting stuck in the stream before the door.
5: Oh, Beauty, dear, you mustn't get involved with them. It sounds like one of those ghastly cult things where you end up losing all your money.
1: It's only £200 for the Weekenders capsule collection, plus enrolment and mentoring sessions. But Lynette says I can expect to make double that at my first event, huh? Sally, can I ask you a favour?
5: I'm sorry, I have a rule. I don't get involved with these schemes. It's like Tupperware.
1: Colour Me Wow is clothes. I want you to be my first model.
5: Don't be ridiculous.
1: Ah, Sally, you have fantastic legs for a woman of your age.
5: Oh, well, stick a bag over the boat race, but the pins aren't so bad, I suppose. All down to tramping hither and yon with the darling doggies.
1: Aye, there you are, then. You'd be the perfect person to show off the Colour Me Wow range. It's
5: a very long time since I wowed anyone. You'd have to go back to the 1999 Cambridge Poetry Festival. What would it involve, dear?
1: It's a rehearsal, really, to make sure I can organise a direct selling event logistics-wise.
6: Get your finger out, wise beauty. Why aren't you at Mrs. Kavanagh's? That's what you're looking after this week, isn't it?
1: Yeah, I'm on my way. I just came to ask Sally a favour.
5: It's Dr. Kavanagh, and she's quite a tartar.
6: Oh, that right. It's always sad when someone successful starts getting confused. Sort of seems worse somehow.
5: Karen.
6: All right, I know. We're here to care for everyone, minted or not. So, what's this favour then?
1: I asked Sally to be the first model for my Colour Me Wow consultancy.
5: Well, I'd have thought there's any modelling to be done, Beauty. Karen's the one to ask, not me.
1: Have you worked as a model, Karen?
6: I dabbled. Bit of catalogue, bit of glamour, but the money was rubbish in those days. Still got the furry rug, though, and I do the garden in the flying jacket. So, you moonlighting then, Beauty?
1: It's just a sideline. You don't mind, do you?
6: No, I like my girls to be hungry. It's what got Dr. Kavanagh where she is, or was.
1: Oh, did she work in direct selling too?
6: Well, whatever it was, it got her a Georgian rectory with a gravel drive and peacocks pooing on it.
1: Oh, I'm looking forward to this job. If Dr. Kavanagh was a successful businesswoman, then there'll be plenty of common ground between us.
7: She's black. Get her out of here. Put her in the shed.
8: She can't go in the shed, Mama.

0: Beauty's going to look after you.
1: Well, make her sit in the corner then. I don't want to look at her.
0: I'm so dreadfully sorry. She's never said anything like that before, ever. Oh, I knew this was a bad idea.
2: It happened before. I even had it with Mrs. Zihumo, and that was a surprise.
3: Beauty, if you want to leave, I quite understand.
2: Then let's not give up straight away, Hilary. Shall we have some tea, Dr. Kavanagh?
1: I'll be going home soon.
2: Oh, good. Where do you live?
0: We'll go through this 20 times a day.
4: You are home, Mum. This is your house. Your peacocks. Look, who's that?
2: My name's Beauty. I've come to look after you.
0: Well, we'll have to see how it goes. To be honest, Mum only really relates to me.
2: What about your sister, Claire? I thought you shared the caring.
0: Oh, that's what she told you, is it?
1: Where's Claire?
4: Good question.
1: Not you. Where's my nice daughter?
4: She's supposed to be here now, the nice daughter, to meet you, Beauty, but she's late again.
2: It must be very difficult for you. I think that's why Claire got in touch with the agency. She thought it would take some of the pressure off you.
4: Again, that just shows, you see, she has no idea about Mum's routine. Too busy swanning around Manchester, twittering people on her iPhone. I mean, having you here actually means more work for me, because I've got to explain everything when it's quicker just to do it myself.
3: This is so not what was supposed to happen. I thought move back near Mum, get some help with the childcare instead of...
2: Oh, look, the kettle's boiled.
1: Claire's got her own mum too that goes round. She's terrifically pretty, too.
4: Yes, isn't she? And slim.
2: Hilary, I love the colour of those crocs. I didn't know you could get paisley ones. Are they as comfortable as everyone says?
0: I don't really notice what I wear anymore, to be honest.
1: What a delicious cup of tea. Much better than what I usually get given in this place.
0: Oh, cheers, Mum.
2: Glad you like it.
1: Where are you from? Africa?
2: Originally.
1: Well, bring your family. Plenty of room here. As long as you don't start a campfire on the carpet. What's your name?
2: Beauty Olonga.
1: Right. I'm going to call you Barbara.
2: They say dementia turns you into a different person. In my experience, it makes you even more like you really are, only without the inhibitions. On the plus side, though, I have found since coming to work here 4 years ago that prejudice among British ladies and gentlemen can totally disappear after an assisted bath and an early lunch. Any other African girls planning to forge a career in Britain will find it helpful to know that cauliflower cheese works best with grated nutmeg or brown sauce, depending on the social status of the client. So, I agreed to stay with Dr. Kavanagh on condition her behavior improved, Dr. Kavanagh may have lost many of her faculties, but her capacity for making trouble was not one of them. Sure enough, 5 days later, she got to work on the good-looking daughter, Claire.
0: Ready for your day out, Mum?
1: Is Hilary taking me?
0: No, Mum, you're coming with me. We're going to see the house where Gran was born, aren't we?
1: I want Hilary. You'll get it wrong.
0: I won't get it wrong. I've programmed the sat nav.
1: She knows how to do things.
0: It'll be much nicer than going out with Hilary, sitting in Sainsbury's car park while she does the family shop.
1: When am I going home?
0: Right, Claire.
2: I'm off to get my bus.
0: Oh, God, where's that lovely hat I bought Mum? Oh, here it is. Shall we put it on?
1: No, get away, it's common. I hate you.
2: Don't be upset, Claire.
0: I know, it's just the disease. It turns her into a different person sometimes.
2: Yeah, that's right. Have you told Hilary you're taking your mum out?
0: No, she'll be fine. Good luck with your Colour Me Fab party.
2: Colour Me Wow. I'll let you know when I go live. I'm on the lookout for stylish local ladies who know where they're going and want to look good on the journey.
5: Hi!
0: Hi, Hills. You didn't have to come today.
5: What are you doing now, Claire?
0: Looking after Mum.
5: And why is she wearing that awful hat indoors?
1: Oh, not you again. I want to go home.
0: I'm taking you home, Mum.
5: What?
0: We're going to look at Granny's old house. She said she wanted to go home.
5: Well, she says that wherever she is. She doesn't mean it.
0: How do you know?
5: Because I look after her, in case you hadn't noticed.
2: Anyway, I'm going to get to my bus now.
0: God, Hilary, the whole point of this is to make you a little bit less stressy.
5: Stressy? That's not even a word.
0: Anyway, Saturdays, always Sainsbury's. She needs the routine.
5: You have to be in control, don't you? Mum getting ill was just the best thing that happened to you.
0: Oh, don't give me that. You swan in here once a week in your skinny jeans and little gold belly pumps upsetting Mum.
5: Right, that's it. I'm going, if that's what you want.
0: No, I'll be the one going since you've taken over Mum's entire care plan.
1: I want to go home.
6: You know, no wonder your husband spends all week in London.
0: Well, at least I've got a husband.
6: Oh, thank you. Shut up.
0: Shut up yourself.
6: No, shut up.
0: Will you shut up?
6: Shut up.
7: Hello, Barbara. Come sweep the chimneys, have you?
2: I tell you what, Dr. Kavanagh, you're not the only one who wants to go home.
7: Better get going with your brushes, then.
8: Would you like another cup of tea, Sally?
5: No, Mrs. Gupta. A fourth would be courting disaster. I'm already nervous enough as it is about this rehearsal. Jean Shrimpton, one is not.
9: Mum, do you want me to do this music for you or not?
10: Anil, can you set up the eye dog so we're good to go as soon as Beauty gets here?
9: I've got to pick the van up. Miss Briggs all shuts at 3 on a weekend.
5: Perhaps the best thing would be for me to get into the first column in Wow outfit. Then we'll all be present and correct when she arrives.
10: You can change in Beauty's bedroom.
5: I must say, Mrs. Gupta, Beauty's jolly lucky having such splendid digs. If things have changed since I was a young nurse. 3 of us are not much more than a bedsit, really. And if someone had a boyfriend to stay, they had to shake down in the kitchenette.
9: What happened when you all copped off?
10: I knew. Oh, maybe I'll text Beauty again. That bus takes forever to get through Blurton on a Saturday.
9: I'm just going to leave it on shuffle and you'll get what you're given. Oh, sorry I'm late. Oh, hi, Sally. Those Kavanagh women are a nightmare.
5: Runs in the family, then.
2: I had to use all my conflict resolution skills to get them to agree on Dr. Kavanagh's day out.
5: Where have they gone?
2: They've taken her to the Royal Staffordshire Regiment Museum.
5: Oh, well, super scones there.
2: They decided to look up their grandfather's war record.
5: Oh, it's a shame. Dr. Kavanagh was such a successful woman. Got an OBE.
2: What did she do?
5: Family therapy. She set up counselling centres all round the world. Huge organisation. A bit like Colour Me Wow, except it doesn't have a... What is this? Is it a housecoat or is it a bed jacket? I just can't work it out.
2: No. It is a waterfall drop cardigan, Sally. But it turns into a halter neck when the temperature rises.
5: Oh, gracious.
2: Hey, but I'm getting ahead of myself. Let's look at the booklet. Get me started. Right. Thank you, hostess, for her hospitality and compliment her on her fabulous taste. Mm-hmm. Now it's time to start the Colour Me Wow journey.
11: What about my compliment?
2: I'm sorry, Mrs. Gupta. We have to get on because our lovely model, Sally, is going on the weekend of her dreams. And she's travelling light because the whole Colour Me Wow collection can be packed into this must-have tote bag.
9: I'm off to get the van. Music set up, just press play.
2: Thank you, Anil.
9: Oh, I haven't touched the playlist since Mo's stag, so brace yourselves, ladies. Might be a few surprises.
2: Mm-hmm. So, Sally, who is your dream date for the weekend, and what's your dream destination?
5: Ah, well, my cousin Joyce has a dear little place near Aldborough, mm-hmm. which is idyllic where the music festival is.
2: It's a romantic weekend, Sally.
5: Oh, when the wind's sighing through the reeds outside the snake maltings. I can't think of anything more romantic than that.
2: Well, try, Sally.
10: Oh, you mean like a mini break?
9: Yeah. In a boutique hotel. Saturday morning, she goes shopping, he has a round of golf.
2: Yes, I know. That's the sort of thing. But we've got to do a Friday night first.
9: Oh, okay. Time to kick back with a couple of cocktails.
10: I thought you were going to pick the van up.
9: All right, plenty of time.
2: So, Sally, time to put together your first outfit. May I suggest the palazzo pants teamed with a drapey V-neck top?
5: Right, yes. So, I'm to get into these, am I?
2: Yes. And you need to think what you need if he whisks you onto the terrace to look at the stars.
5: I'll just pop a cardi on.
2: Oh, from the rain, Sally.
5: Oh, sorry. I see. I'll nip upstairs.
9: Can I just say, I wouldn't go palazzo pants. It's Friday night. You want to get him interested. Hey, what about this with the spaghetti straps? Then he can just slip one off your shoulder, accidentally, on purpose. All right, Mum, I'm going to try to help.
2: Right, while Sally's changing, let's see what's next. So with the girly chat flowing like the wine, open that in a minute, it's a good moment to remind your girlfriends that the more they buy, the bigger the discount. Music, please, Anil.
9: You want a bloke for that? I'm having a girly chat.
10: Oh, I'll do it.
9: Thank you. And a large Pinot Grigio, please. 250ml, not 175. Oh, that takes me back this one.
2: Sally took so long changing that I had to skip the outfit for relaxing in front of a DVD and cut straight to Sunday morning. What to wear for a pampering spa treatment while he downloads some new apps to his iPhone. So, the learning outcome from the rehearsal was, do not let Mrs. Gupta and Sally anywhere near the real thing. I'm also under pressure from Lynette, my Calamy Wow area director, to name a time and a place for my first direct selling event. It's hard to organize when I've got my hands full at the rectory. I got back to find that things had not gone well at the Army Museum. Dr. Kavanagh had thrown her scorn at the regimental colors, so as well as bullet holes, it has now got clotted cream and fruits of the forest jam stains on it.
0: Well, at least it's tired her out, so we'll get a bit of peace.
10: Oh, I'll start getting her ready for
5: bed. Oh, no, give it a minute. Claire's reading to her from the Foyle's War recipe book.
10: Oh, okay. You know, I think your mum and I made a connection this week. I'm interested to know how she made such a success of her business.
5: Well, a counselling session's normally 50 minutes. Mum had him in and out in half an hour. Double the turnover.
10: That's an interesting business model. And you've obviously inherited her nurturing instincts, eh?
5: That's why I'm the only one who can look after her.
10: My sister Grace has to care for our father back home. Luckily, we get on very well. Oh, it's just a pity we don't get to see each other much.
5: I wouldn't mind a sister who lives on the other side of the world.
6: Well, Mum's decided she wants to marry Peacock and leave the house to Beauty.
3: I knew this afternoon would be too much for her. I don't know, it sounds like a good plan.
5: Not to me, it doesn't. If that's what she wants, why not?
6: Because this house is ours by right.
5: You can't wait to get your hands on it, can you?
6: Oh, grow up. Do you know anything about this plan, Beauty?
10: No, of course I don't. And I'm sorry, but I do not appreciate your tone.
5: Well, you said you'd make a connection with Mum this week.
10: I'm simply doing my job.
3: I'm sorry, but I've read about the things that can happen in these situations.
10: I think I'll leave now, eh? I'll go and get my bed.
6: Yeah, perhaps that's best, because it hasn't really worked out, has it?
5: What are you doing, Hilary?
10: You'll get an invoice for the week. Good luck with your mother's care.
6: We finally get someone who can handle Mum, and you accuse her of trying to disinherit her.
3: Well, you seem to think it was a good idea, that and having a peacock for a stepdad.
6: I was joking. Oh. Why do you always have to be so literal? It's like when you say the Christmas cracker jokes don't make sense.
12: Where's Barbara?
3: It's all right, Mum. She's gone.
12: I want her here, now. And we need a morning suit for the peacock.
2: My resignation was justified, of course. But it occurred to me in church the next morning that it was nothing I had not experienced before. Racial abuse, accusation of thieving, followed by proposal of marriage, standard. But there were bad things going on in that house. Claire remembered when they were kids, their mother used to tell them if the ice cream van played its tune, it meant he'd run out of ice cream. Ooh, that kind of cruelty stays in the walls of a place. So who would not want to get out? But there I was, with no job and in the Featherdown Agency's bed books. What's more, I still hadn't sold a single item of Calamy Wild Double Fluid Jersey. Ah, if the Lord didn't send me some customers soon, I would have to revise my goal of becoming international director with a waterfront property by 2012. Ah, there's Lynette from Calamy Wow.
13: That hat doesn't go. She's supposed to be a professional.
14: Beauty, oh, Beauty. Could we have a little word, you think?
15: I'll see when you're outside with the van.
14: Just need to, as I say, see what's happening sales-wise. I haven't actually had anything from you yourself yet.
10: Oh, yes, yes, I'm sorry. I still haven't found a hostess for my first party.
14: We do need to be focusing on that, considering we're halfway through the season.
10: Oh, I am focusing on it, Lynette, and I should have more time now. I've lost my job.
14: Oh, shame. Not to worry, because what I've done is ordered you your high summer stock there.
10: Oh, thank you, Lynette.
14: And this is your invoice. And as you can see, I've given you an easy ride on the interest so far, because I know you and we're mates and everything. But that interest does go up 27% for every month not paid. All right.
10: I see.
14: And that's compounded. Otherwise, we will have to enforce the terms of your contract. Are you staying around for worship brunch?
10: No, I don't think so.
15: Come on, Beauty. Anil's here.
10: Oh, sorry.
16: Didn't hear me coming, did you? That's Mr. Exhaust for you. Does what it says on the tin.
10: What's the matter with you, Beauty? Hello?
17: Hello, Beauty. It's Hilary Kavanagh here.
10: Hi.
17: Hi. I've got to ask you a favour. Mum is inconsolable without you. She's even given the peacock his marching orders. Could you bear to reconsider your decision and come back to us?
10: I'm sorry to hear that, Hilary, but it's a matter of principle.
17: Of course, we would be prepared to agree to whatever terms you care to name.
10: I could not possibly accept any kind of inducement.
17: If that's your final word, I understand.
10: Yes.
14: Beauty! Oh, Beauty. You forgot your invoice. Payable, as I say, within 7 days.
10: Hilary,
18: Are you still there?
10: I feel such a fool in these harem pants.
18: Oh, they suit you, Hilary. The cuff at the ankle is giving you a nice curvy silhouette.
10: I think I just look like Coco the Clown.
18: It can be difficult getting used to a new shape. I felt the same when I first put these cocktail shorts on.
10: Shall we get on with it then? What do you want me to do?
18: Just welcome everyone in a friendly manner to get them in the buying mood.
10: Okay. Thanks, everyone, for coming to the rectory's first Colour Me Wow party. I'm Hilary. I'm not going to tell any jokes, but it's great to see you. My sister Claire's going to be modelling these. I don't know what you'd call them, really. Clothes, t-shirty type thingies. Anyway, I'm sure she'll do it brilliantly. Her whole life's a catwalk. Right.
18: Thank you, Hilary.
10: Well, thank you for coming back to look after Mum, especially after our little falling out.
18: We can all react badly to stress.
10: Honestly, forget it, Beauty. I have.
18: Well, so have I. And thanks for agreeing to host the party. It's a beautiful old conservatory.
10: Yes, bags of potential. Like the rest of the house, really, but let's not go there.
18: I'm a bit nervous, though. There are more here than I expected.
10: You know what mums with young kids are like? Any excuse to get a bucket of wine down their neck.
9: All right, Beauty. There's a few in, then. I've done a chillax playlist for you.
18: Thank you, Anil. And no Biggie Smalls this time, I hope.
9: Nah. But you might want to ramp it up when you get to the sun and sand outfits. I tell you what, some of this new stuff's not bad.
14: Right, Beauty, wrap dress or wide leg trouser. What's better for a champagne breakfast on Eurostar?
9: Either works for me, Claire. Big time.
18: Thank you, Anil.
9: On second thoughts, you might want something more tailored for Paris. Show them British chic can match anything the French want to bring to the table.
18: Can you check the position of the speakers, please?
9: Done.
18: Well, double check then. Claire, I think you should wear the unstructured jacket because the autumnal tones contrast nicely with the stained glass in here.
14: Yes, it's a great space, isn't it? Remember when we used to dress up and do plays here for Mum?
10: What was you we did them for? Nobody else's benefit.
14: Oh, come on. Mum loved it when we did the shows.
10: No, she didn't. She thought they were boring. She bribed me to do them just to keep you occupied.
14: Oh, that's how you got a taste for living off her money.
18: Look. Can we draw a line and move on? I think I'd better get started. Most of the wine has already gone.
10: Shouldn't have given Claire a glass. She never knows when to stop.
18: Ladies! Claire, jacket. Now.
10: All right.
18: Oh, God, please help me. I'm so nervous.
19: Well, now, ladies, hey, it's time to open up the fabulous jewel box palette of colors. That is the Weekender's capsule collection. Woo! So, who is ready to create their very own wow factor in double fluid jersey?
20: Get out of my house!
19: Oh, Dr. Kavanagh, why don't you sit down and join us?
20: No, thank you. And I suggest you go back to where you came from.
14: Mum, okay, I'll deal with it.
10: Come on, Mum, off we go.
14: Stop pulling at her.
10: Let's get you back to your room.
20: Get your hands off me!
14: Let her stay if she wants. You always do this.
10: Oh, back to that. Why don't we talk about what you always do, which is to totally undermine everything I do.
18: Anil, will you please call an ambulance?
10: Clear the door, please. Need to get this lady looked at.
18: Give the doctor your mother's medication list.
14: I gave it to you.
18: She's diabetic, but her bloods were fine this morning.
10: Okay, thanks. Nice cocktail shorts.
18: Oh, thank you.
21: Balmy nights and lazy days. Sun, sand, and who knows what else with this sequined sarong. Perfect for that sunset stroll with someone special. I mean, look at the amount of material you're getting there, and it gets better, ladies. When you team this with the ruffle top tankini, you're looking at a multi-save on both items. Yeah, you've got your brain seen to not to fill your boots with that.
22: Have you got size 22 for me now?
21: Oh, yeah.
2: The hospital has 4,000 employees. But if you take away the managers, administrators and artists in residence, you're not left with very many medical staff. They did their best to revive Dr. Kavanagh, even though it was not easy dealing with Claire and Hilary, who were still arguing when the poor old lady passed away. Hey, this week has been like being in a Jeremy Kyle show, or what his program would be like if it was on BBC 4 and aimed not at the underclass, but the kind of people who have Volvos and allotments. I cannot imagine my sister Grace and I would ever behave in such an undignified fashion over the care of my father. But in fact, the death of Dr. Kavanagh brought about a truce between her daughters.
1: Beauty! Hang on, Beauty!
4: Oh, I'm so sorry for your loss.
1: Oh, thanks, yeah.
4: I hope you don't mind if we don't come back to the Colour Me Wow sale.
2: Oh, no, of course not. It wouldn't be right. You need to get on with the arrangement.
4: Yeah, well, there's loads to talk about. What to do with the house, sell it as it is, or do it up.
1: There's a new car Lucia's around the corner. We thought we'd grab a bite and jot some ideas down.
4: Oh, okay. Or, right, it's the perfect size for a boutique hotel.
1: Oh, my God, that is brilliant, Hills. First bottle on me.
4: Oh, Mum.
2: Bye, then. I'd better go back and clear up the conservatory.
16: Well, maybe they were in shock.
2: I could not believe it, Anil. All they could think about was the money.
16: Well, people behave weirdly when they get bad news. I see it every week on the terraces when they announce the lucky programme number.
2: I'm glad I come from a culture that treats caring for the old in a more mature fashion. So, what's the bad news here, Anil? How much have I lost?
16: You've made £438.70.
2: What?
16: Yeah. It was mainly those sarongs. They went quicker than kebabs at closing time.
2: Oh, you're a genius. How did you manage it?
16: I don't know, really. I think it was that Pinot Grigio. It brought out my girly side. Anyway, got you another couple hundred on order, and I signed you up 4 new consultants.
2: Hey, this is amazing, Anil. We'll make a fantastic team. There's a mentoring session at Lynette's tomorrow morning. If we go in the van, we can pick up more stock, eh?
16: Nah, it's footy tomorrow. To be honest, I got a bit bored of it by the end.
2: Anil, you are mad. We could have a waterfront each. Double the dream. Oh, excuse me. It's my sister. Here's the Grace. Chi, you can't do that. Ah, the sham is one a Jay. The sham is one a Nina Jo. It's up to Dad where he lives. Manga Jufunge, you not see a Serek. So selfish. No wonder Trevor dumped you. You are a control freak.
7: 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It was written by Christopher Douglas and Nicola Sanderson. The producer was Talusha Galani.
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4: Ladies and gentlemen, we present the Navy Lark with our three stars, Stephen Murray, John Pertwee, and Leslie Phillips. Large concerns all have different methods of communication. The civil service send memos to each other. The government issue directives. And in the BBC, if my boss wants me, he sends a spotty-faced boy who shoves his head round the door and shouts, "Oi, Big Ed, you're wanted!" It's true, but Admiralty, of course, they send signals. However, sometimes they do at least send them via Pretty Wren.
5: It's not that I want to be difficult in any way, you understand, Chief?
6: Yes, yes, of course.
5: Or that I wish to hinder or in any way put you out.
6: No.
5: However, with regard to your suggestion that if Abel Seaman Johnson doesn't get a shift on, he's going to get a right clobbering, I would like to point out one thing.
6: Would you now? And what's that, my rotund little podgy pixie?
5: I'm not happy.
6: Then flaming hard luck, mate. Now go on, get below and check the stool.
5: Oh, that won't take long.
6: All right, then nip down to the bilges and find some green oil for the starboard light.
5: Green oil? You're having me on, aren't you?
6: Frankly, yes. But flag it off just the same, and for Drake's sake, do something except waddle round me telling me you're not happy.
5: Well, I'm not.
6: Johnson.
5: Yes, Chief?
6: Vanish.
5: Good morning.
6: Good morning.
7: Get her.
6: Missing.
7: Cool.
8: And you.
6: I? Oh, hello. Good afternoon, Judy. What do you got there?
8: A signal from Captain Purdy. It's the number one.
6: Is it sealed?
8: No.
6: Right, hand it over. I'm not being nosy, you understand. It's just that, well,
8: you want to know which way to duck.
6: Yeah. No, I don't want Mr. Murray to be troubled unnecessarily if I can deal with the matter instead.
8: Ah-ha.
6: Very likely, and the pressure over. Now then, what's old Thunderguts' little pearl of literature this time, then?
9: From Captain Purvey to Lieutenant Murray, HMS Tunbridge, Portsmouth. Further to Admiralty directed the fitness of personnel, physical training instruction for 1 hour per day will start at 0600 hours as from tomorrow. Signed, Henry Purvey.
6: Oh, Jack! Oh, me leg! Oh! Oh, I've got him again!
8: Got what?
6: Got what? The flat out all fear twinging screws, of course. Ooh, the Annie Coney of it.
9: Yes, this signal applies to all ranks, including CPO Pertwee. Twinging screws or no twinging screws?
6: He's blooming persicycle. Rip his trouble. Well, I don't think I'll bother number one with this little lot for a week or two.
8: What are you going to do then?
6: Solve the old problem by chucking this parachute over the side and watch it float off.
8: Oh, well, in that case, Captain Purvey said I was to give you this signal.
6: Hey? What's this one about then?
9: From Captain Purvis to GPO Purvis, HMS Cuspid. Before you throw my first signal over the side, please note that I sent it by hand to make certain the ship received it. I shall also be aboard at 0600 tomorrow to see my instructions are carried out. Fine. Henry Purvis.
6: Jonas. Big Brother is watching Jonas. Coming aboard, is he? Well, I bet he won't be doing any flaming physical training.
9: P.S. No, he won't. But you, something well will. Now, take my first signal to number one at once.
8: You have to take it, you know, Chief.
6: Oh, no. He's got me covered. Oh, well, I'll pop along to the wardroom with it now. So long, Judy. What diabolical doodah, this is.
10: Come in.
11: Oh, hello, Chief. I wanted a word with you. Indent for some more green oil, will you?
6: Green oil?
11: Yes, for the starboard light. Johnson tells me he's been below and we've run out.
6: Oh,
11: Now, look, Mr. Johnson.
6: Don't pour through that, isn't
11: it? While you're about it, you'd better check we've got enough red oil for the port light as well.
6: Yes, well, you see, sir, we don't really...
10: Yes. You'll save hours if you don't try to explain, but just agree to indent for more. You'll be much happier.
6: Yes,
10: I think you're right. What have you got there?
6: Oh, a red hot dead nasty from old Thundergun. He wants us all doing up on the toes, arms to reach, and arms to lure it, and running on the spot, midget, every morning.
10: Really?
6: Yes.
10: I take it you've read the signal in order to save me the trouble.
6: Yes. No. Dear, why don't Johnsy keep his big mouth shut?
10: Oh,
6: well, I'm afraid it did sort of, flop open, if you might say, sir. Well, I couldn't help reading the first few lines.
10: Yeah, all right. Don't bother to try to explain to me either. I'm used to your unofficial censorship of Admiralty signals.
6: Yes, there's a right diabolical liberty. What would Lord Nelson have said if their rollicking lordships had asked him to get his men doing exercises?
10: Probably England expects this day that every man shall do his health and duty.
6: Mr. Murray said this is new. Madison. I'll tell you one thing. There's one ancestor of mine who would never have stood for it.
11: Was he in the Navy, Chief?
6: Well, no. No, not exactly in the Navy, sir. He was a pirate.
11: Well, he was certainly one of your family, all right.
10: Yes. Obviously, the Chief's quaint little ways with Admiralty property are hereditary.
11: Do go on. What was his name?
6: A Captain Long Jonathan Pertwee, sir. And he commanded the Aesthetic Mechanical Roger.
11: What?
6: The Aesthetic Mechanical Roger.
10: She must have been a big ship to get a name like that painted on her side.
6: Yes. Well, it was something like that, anyway, sir. Anyway, I'll tell you the story. Now, look. Mm-hmm. Long Jonathan never had no trouble with his party until he captured a certain British sailing ship called the Trevelyan Maid in 1600 Watson. Now, on board was the owner's daughter, Ramona Trevelyan, who was to be married at sea to the ship's captain, Harry Percy. Well, are you with me? Good. Right, well, they set sail for the Indies. But what they didn't know was that Long Jonathan was lying in wait for them.
11: This is more exciting than the serial in my copy of this week's Yogi Bear comic.
10: Shut up a minute, Boo Boo Phillips.
6: Go on, Chief. Right, well, little did the crew aboard the Trevelyan Maid know what lay in store for them. As they approached the equator, when a captain's marriage was about to take place.
12: Black sail down the bit it is, sir.
10: Great day for you, Captain.
9: Yes, I suppose you could call it that, Mr. Mitch.
11: You don't seem too enthusiastic about the marriage to Miss Trevelyan, Captain.
9: Well, to tell you the truth, my heart is, she's not anywhere near, is she?
6: No. Well, I'm having second thoughts. But what can I do?
11: Why don't you tell her?
6: Tell her? Are you mad?
10: Allow me, sir. What is the name of this ship?
11: the Trevelyan maid.
10: And what is the name of Captain Purvis's bride?
11: Ramona Trevelyan.
10: That is, you're doing splendidly. Now, what is the name of the ship's owner?
11: Well, it's Ramona's father, Sir Jasper Trevelyan, but I don't see what that's got to do with... I say, you're in it up to your poop deck, aren't you, sir?
10: Watch it, Mr. Phillips. If the marriage takes place and the captain becomes joint owner, he'll have you by the halyards straight away.
11: Oh, nasty.
10: What gave you second thoughts, Captain?
13: Hello, Father. Stop chatting to our little friends and come yard at once.
14: That's what gave me second thoughts.
13: Just one more of those from you, sailor, and you'll get a swift kick in the scuppers. Now then, Harry Purvis, I have a complaint.
14: What is it, my love? Is there something wrong?
13: There certainly is. I just went down to my cabin and caught one of your common sailors trying to pick the padlock.
14: You're what, my love?
13: Now, don't be desperate. I demand you to take action immediately. I'm not having the oi for Lloyd trying to take a crafty peek at my old oak chest.
14: Oh. Of course not, my love.
11: Excuse me, sir. There's a three-schooned masterhead. I mean, there's a three-headed master of schoon. No, a three of schooned heads on a mast.
14: No. Ship in front.
11: Yeah, thanks. I was nearly on standby.
14: What flag should I? What? She's not a Frenchie, is she?
11: Oh, no, sir. I don't think she is. Not unless the French flag is a skull and crossbones.
14: No. Their flag is... What?
10: Tide's closing in, sir. I think they're going to try and board us.
11: Well, that's a silly remark. I mean, if they're pirates, of course they're going to try and board us. Then they'll capture us and take us back to their hideout and torture us until we... I don't think hears very well.
10: I wonder which pirate it is. Let's hope it's not Long Jonathan Purvis.
11: Excuse me, sir. Shall I pop up to the booth, have a peep and pop up again?
10: No, there isn't time for that.
6: Now, look here. The entire ship's crew of the Trevelyan maid may be your prisoners, but we've got our rights. Captain Long Jonathan Pertwee, pirate of this parish.
15: Have you? And the captain of a good ship there is telling me critical, Roger. I assure you the only person aboard who acts right is me. All you're entitled to is wrong. Hear. If you want to know, you're not going to be happy, you know. You are definitely not going to be happy. No, and neither are you. A big balloon bite, Bolton. Back below and check the green oil for the starboard light.
14: You're verily having me on again, aren't you?
15: One more and I won't have you on. I'll have you over the side and the sharks will have hot dinners for the month. Now tackle and drop your anchor somewhere else.
13: Silence! I have something to say. You've had your little joke, and I demand it to put back on my father's ship so I can marry Harry.
10: Oh, there's no hurry, my love.
11: Oh, of course, I wondered why the captain had been grinning ever since we were captured.
15: Oh, it's your wedding day. Oh, Lord, marry you myself, buddy. I'm not certain whether being married by a pirate captain would be legal. And if it wasn't, you'd be...
11: Yes.
15: Well, never mind what you've been. It'd mean that I'd be in trouble with the Amalgamated Party, Buccaneers, and Floating Swashbucklers Union. The ship steward, the shop steward.
10: Oh, what a shame. It's not that it really matters, but where are you taking us?
15: To be hady-hoo! Be hady-hoo in the island of Anatol. But I doubt if you'll reach that far unless you watch your step. However, the lovely lady's different. Being a poor, it's a lonely life for a man. And I've always fancied a wench with spirit.
13: Harry Purvis, don't just stand there grinning. Say something.
14: what? Oh, oh, yes, my love. I hope you'll be very happy together.
13: Harold!
6: Never mind about Harold. Let's get down to our cabin.
13: Oh, I say.
15: Yes, I say. You and I, Mr. Alien, have things to discuss before we reach Shannonport.
13: Ooh.
15: Yeah. In the meantime, you and the three-cornered axe with a triangular head to go with it. You can do a bit of navigating.
6: You mean me?
15: Yes. I mean you, lad. Head for the island of Alatol.
6: What's wrong with your own navigator?
15: He had a slight unfortunate, my son. He decided to nip over the side and feed the shark the hard way. Right, come, my proud beauty.
6: Really.
15: Not you. Oh. I'm referring to you, Ramona. Let's go below, Ramona.
6: Now that we've safely landed in our hidey hole, I've been having a little think about things. And I've decided that I've been treating you in a gross, unfair manner. I'm just about to put things right.
15: Oh, are you? Well, I've got you, can't you? To Whopper Johnson on account of sackings of cities and scuttings of ships, 200 gold sovereigns, 6 casks of precious jewels, and 14 days leave with pay.
6: No, Whopper Lake. I'm not talking a paltry financial gain.
15: I should have guessed what I'm offering you, Whopper Lad. What I'm offering you is the most precious jewel of them all. Eh? I've got a feeling I'm not going to be happy.
6: Oh, yes, you are, shipmate of mine. Yes, you are. I've noticed that you've had your roving sailor's eye on the fair Ramona today.
15: Thought she was a brunette.
6: Don't quibble. Because I, the gallant Captain Long Jonathan Pertwee, am giving you the fair damsel.
15: But I don't want her.
6: Then blow your 17th century luck, mate, you've got her. I've had enough.
13: Whoop-ho!
6: Off you go, lad. The leather outfitted Trevelyan is calling. She's given her mating call to the water bird.
15: Well, I'll go, but she's laid an egg this time.
6: Be that as it may, lad, I'm going to see the prisoner. Good morning, Yachty.
10: Ah, so you've turned up at last, have you? May I remind you that we're British citizens and that we demand to see the governor of the island?
6: Yes, I've got your chitty about that.
10: Have you? Oh, have you? Yes. Well, as the ship's lawyer, I should point out that I've read this all up. And, yes,
6: I have.
10: Yes. And according to the Factory Act of 1402... yes, and in a Bleak Stroke 3, Part 1... As the prisoners of the first part, held by you as capturer of the second part. Yes. Don't you think you've got us by the third part? No. And in conclusion, gentlemen of the brewery, jury, 30 days have September, which proves without any shadow of doubt that my client was in Carshalton. The defense rests.
16: And not before time.
6: Here we are. Before the nits of the first part get going again, I may as well tell you that I'm taking you up to see the governor straight away.
10: Oh, thanks very much. I didn't think you'd allow us to see him for a moment.
6: You can see him all day if you like. You don't know the governor. He's waiting for us at Alatol House.
17: Where then? Anyone else want another dish of cocoa?
18: Yes, not just for me, thank you, Governor.
16: Nor me.
8: And I wouldn't touch the stop of the barge,
19: though. We all know that, dear. Now, gentlemen, what seems to be the trouble?
10: Well, sir, you're not going to believe this.
19: Right, well, in that case, we won't bother to listen to it. But who are these idiots?
6: Pirates!
15: Oh, I said,
6: we're not pirates.
11: steady, steady, steady, chap. We all know Captain Long Jonathan is an honest trader.
8: Wait a minute. How did we do for a few gallons of that delicious Malmsey wine, Captain?
15: You haven't been forgotten, madam. I've left Mother Johnson guard in many a battle in our own.
8: Splendid! Another successful trip. Carry on. Main business of the day is now over.
11: Enjoyable, isn't it, Shemar? As prisoners of the first part, being held by the Factory Act, I can definitely prove...
15: You're a three-cornered nick!
11: Exactly. Oh, very funny. But don't you forget, he who laughs last should never roll stones at too many cooks who are living in a glasshouse. Now, you answer that if you can.
15: I wouldn't dare try.
5: No, quiet, chaps. There's a very simple answer to all this. Piracy on the high seas is a very serious charge. But I've already received a plea from Long Jonathan for leniency. He reckons that a voyage or two under him will put you back on the straight and narrow.
15: You can be my steward, and I'll have an old triangular bump to have it added to my navigator.
5: Oh, you haven't lost another navigating officer, surely.
15: Yes, I'm afraid so.
5: You're getting jolly careless. You lose your navigating officer on every trip.
15: Well, I have to. They know what I've been.
5: What?
15: I know. I mean, it's a long series of highly unlikely, pure blind coincidences, for which I have a long series of equally unlikely, ever hopeful explanations that I won't bore you with now.
5: Oh, good man, good man.
15: Calling you lot, we're putting the sea to do a bit more honest trading. Immediately.
20: Here, Master Goldstein.
21: Go away. Haven't you seen the notice?
5: Whopper Johnsons are not supposed to speak to Foxy Goldstein while he's poop lookout and the ship's in motion.
20: Well, suit yourself, Foxy. I was only trying to put things right.
5: Now, where are you? Well, I've got the account here. So Foxy Goldstein, on account of him beating Whopper Johnson at shove half sovereign and borrowing 9 pieces of 8, comes to a total of...
20: No, Foxy. I'm not talking about paltry financial gain.
5: Well, I am.
20: No, you're not. I'm offering you the most precious jewel of them all.
5: I'd rather have the money, sir.
20: No, you wouldn't. Because the gallant Whopper Johnson is giving you the fair damsel Ramona Trevelyan.
5: I don't want her.
20: Then blow your 17th century luck, you got her.
22: Foxy, where are you, Foxy?
20: See? Off you go, Foxy. Your little vixen's calling you.
5: But I can't. I'm on poop lookout duty.
20: Well, you explain that to her, not me.
5: You're rotten, and an absolutely stinking English rotten at that.
20: Hello? Something's leaking.
23: No, it isn't. Whopper, come here. How would you like to make some money?
20: Well, I'm not averse to that. Ain't much.
23: Lots and lots of money, Whopper. More than you've ever dreamed of.
20: Oh, I get that. When it comes to money, my dreams are very expensive, you know.
23: Well, if you'll help us, Sir Jasper Trevelyan, who owns our ship, will see your dreams come true.
20: Well, go on. I'm interested. I am, you know. I'm definitely interested. What do you want me to do, then?
23: Well, nothing much. Just start a mutiny.
20: Oh, well, that shouldn't take very good, even.
23: No, wait. Money, Whopper. Money.
20: Yeah. There is that to be considered.
23: Do you think the men would mutiny if Sir Jasper makes it worth their while?
20: I think most of them would mutiny without. Hang on a minute. I'll have a word with Foxy Goldstein about this. Foxy! Foxy!
5: I'm not speaking to you, so don't expect an answer.
20: Money, Foxy. Money!
5: Hello, Whopper. It's nice to see you. What's up, then?
20: Well, that lot from the Trevelyan Maid are offering us money if we mutiny.
5: Mutiny? We'll get expelled from the Union. How much?
20: Lots. What do we do?
5: Tell him to see the post, and he's around here somewhere. You'll know what to do.
20: Right, shan't be long. Hoo-wee! Bosun! Hoo-wee! Bosun!
24: Yes, that's me! Yes! Bosun! Yes, that's me rank! Yes! Rank,
20: who? You, Bosun. Oh, these here prisoners wants words with you.
24: Ah, words. Yes, words. Yes, you can't beat words. No.
0: Roger, we were wondering...
1: Just a minute. No. Carry on.
2: Well, we want you to mute a Stoutenet. And Martha Stoutenet. Strike.
1: Ah, yes. Capital idea, yes. I already have. Yes. I'm a secret, you see.
2: Are you?
1: Yes.
2: Well, you're safe with us.
3: Mr. Meek, what are these two talking about?
4: I've no idea. As far as I'm concerned, it's just a lot of words.
1: Yes, words. Words. Can't have enough of them. No. No. Mutiny, eh? Not needed now. No, no. I'm a Bow Street floater, you see.
2: What? A Bow Street floater, sir. That's the same as a Bow Street runner, but he works on ships.
1: Yes, yes. Got this case buttoned up. Put Long Jonathan's comfort out.
0: What?
1: Yes, yes. Won't meet the Spanish merchant ship at all now. We'll be meeting a British man of war instead. Boom. Boom.
0: Boom?
1: No, bang. Another pirate gun for.
2: Well, that's a relief. Yes, I think.
25: Ship aboard, star and bow, Captain.
26: Action stations, my hearty. Here we go for another load of lovely loot.
1: That's what he thinks. Take cover. Yes, cover.
2: I already have.
1: Everybody, yes, down, yes,

0: next of a boat lookout had told me that you were the British man of war. Order surrendered right away, sir.
1: Capital, capital. But as prisoners of the British Navy, I must warn you that anything you say may be taken down and may well, by George, yes, may be well used in evidence.
2: You'd better get yourself a new quill straight away, because I've a great deal to say.
1: No, look here, madam.
2: Silence for a moment during the talking.
1: Yes, we noticed that.
2: Are you or are you not the captain?
1: I do have that doubtful honor, yes, madam.
2: Good boy. Stand right where you are. I've got a little job for you. Harriet! Harriet, Harvey!
3: Yes, madam?
2: Keel! That's it. Now then, careful while you're getting there.
3: Oh, certainly, but... Yes, now, look here.
0: Oh, I may be going to get hoisted for the yard arm. But I read an arm in clover. Compared with you, Harry boy.
2: That will do.
0: Off you go, Captain. Let the battle commence.
1: Thank you. If ever I've seen a bridegroom who is not happy, no, definitely not happy, it's this one. It worries me. It worries me a lot.
4: Go on. What happened there?
5: Well, nothing much, Mr. Pickett. But it did have an happy ending. After a couple of weeks at sea with Ramona pounding round the ship, the British crew mutinied, and Captain Long Jonathan took command of the man of war. His first command was to cast Ramona and poor Captain Purvis off in an open boat near a remote island. Well, it hadn't been remote before. For after she'd been on it for a bit, nobody went near the place for years.
6: Yeah, all very interesting, Chief. Not that I believe a word of it, but very interesting. And now I think we'd better turn in. PT on the deck at 6 tomorrow, I'm afraid.
4: Turn in, sir? It's far too early. Look, it's still daylight.
5: Daylight? It can't be, sir. It was dusk when I came in here.
4: Well, look for yourself.
6: You blithering chatterbox, it is daylight. You must have been talking all night.
4: Lummy, sir, he has. I just felt my chin. I need a shave. I've got the 5 o'clock fluff.
7: And what the blue blistering blazes do you think you three are doing?
4: Oh, it's all thundercats. We were just going to bed, sir.
5: What?
4: My leg! I've got it.
5: It's the twinging screws again.
6: If we could just sit this one out, sir. Yes. Tomorrow we...
7: No excuses. Out on the deck, the lot of you. On the feet, double time.
4: Up,
7: up, up, up, up, up, up, up, up, up, up, up, up, up, up, up, up, up, up, up, up, up, up, up, up, up, up, up, up, up, up, up, up, up, up, up, up, up, up, up, up, up, up, up, up, up, up, up, up, up, up, up, up, up, up, up, up, up, up, up, up, up, up, up, up, up, up, up, up, up, up, up, up, up, up, up, up, up, up, up, up, up, up, up, up, up, up, up, up, up, up, up, up, up, up, up, up, up, up, up, up, up, up, up, up, up, up, up, up, up, up, up, up, up, up, up, up, up, up, up, up, up, up, up, up, up, up, up, up, up, up, up, up, up, up, up, up, up, up, up, up, up, up, up, up, up, up, up, up, up, up, up, up, up, up, up, up, up, up, up, up, up, up, up, up, up, up, up, up, up, up, up, up, up, up, up, up, up, up, up, up, up, up, up

And that was Stephen Murray, John Pertwee, and Leslie Phillips working their passage in The Navy Lark, written by Laurie Wyman. Stephen Murray was the number one, John Pertwee was the chief petty officer, Leslie Phillips was the sub-lieutenant, Captain Purvey was played by Richard Caldicott, Judy was Judy Cornwell, Ramona Trevelyan was Heather Chasen, Johnson was Ronnie Barker, Goldstein was Daniel Evans, and Ironbridge was played by Michael Bates. The recorded production was by Alistair Scott Johnston.

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2: At that moment, the goat popped out and the bishop said, "So that's where he gets it all."
1: Well, I'm glad you enjoyed that one. I hope you'll excuse me for a moment while I welcome back the listeners who've just rejoined us. Nice to have you with us. Before our next program begins, I would like to demonstrate a few experiments in sound. First, I'm going to blow this whistle. Now, you're probably wondering why you didn't hear anything. Well, that's because it's a special dog whistle. The pitch is so...

0: A normal human being can't detect anything. Incredible though this may seem, to a dog it can sound as loud as the ship's foghorn. Unless, of course, it's a deaf dog. Then it sounds like butter being scraped off an overdue library book. Now, if you're unable to hear this, then you're stone deaf. But if you can listen to this...
1: It's I'm sorry, I'll read that again, Mother, again.
0: Then you can listen to anything. Gee whiz, super duper, whizzo, bang on. Come on, everybody, hands on heads. You're about to hear the voices of Tim Rook Taylor, John Cleese, Graham Garden, David Hatch, Joe Kendler Melody. So, without more ado, and rather a lot of nothing, here's John Otto Cleese.
2: Eek!

0: I'm sorry, I'll read that again. Report.
1: Never afraid to tell the truth. Never afraid to bring you the real facts. The I'm sorry team once again reveals all.
0: We bring you a frank and fearless report into the truth behind the real story, centered around the rumors about the startling events disclosed in the very midst of our modern society. Yes, these are the incredible facts about the sinister traffic in joke swapping.
1: It all begins in April, 19 filthy lie. I'm sorry, I'll read that again, carries the headline,
0: Society Divorce Scandal. Top fashion model cited. Off Peachy Head.
1: Soon Fleet Street was humming with rumors.
2: With rumors.
1: Then, on March, the dirty word, a sensation in court.
3: Amelia, twin plunder, you are a top fashion model?
4: Yes, I know, darling.
3: What were you doing in the sea off Beachy Head?
4: I was posing for a joke.
3: Gasp.
0: Yes, for weeks. There had been something in the wind, and now it all came out.
5: The next sound effect has been censored.
1: The whole country was thrown into confusion. There was a public outcry.
2: Oh, publicly.
1: Gradually, the whole nation became aware that this practice of joke swapping was going on everywhere, often involving the highest in the land. We sent our highest in the land, ace reporter Stilton Cleese, to investigate. This is what he reported.
6: In the teeming neon-lit jungle that we call our capital city, I ran across one of those so-called joke swappers. Getting out of my car, I picked him off the street and asked him to tell me about his secret vice.
7: It all started at a party. I thought it was just an ordinary night out at first, but then I realized, oh no, this was something different.
6: It was in fact a joke swapping party.
7: It was in fact a joke swapping party. As the evening wore on, I sensed that something was up, and I didn't think it was the sort of thing an ordinary fella like me should get involved in. So I turned to Blanche, the bloke I was with, and out of here.
5: But something made you stay on.
7: But something made me stay on. Well, the rest is easy to guess. Since then, joke swapping has become part of my life. I just
5: can't seem to live without it.
7: Neither can I.
5: But where does this traffic in jokes go on?
7: In pubs, mainly. A pusher will come up to you and say something like, I've got a good one here for you. And of course, you know what he means.
1: But the astounding fact is that joke swapping is carried out in public places in broad daylight, yet nothing has been done to stop it. However, we hear today that at last the police are going to act.
8: To be or not to be? That's a routine question, I know.
1: But will this be enough? How can it be stopped? Who are the shadowy men behind the scenes?
0: Somewhere in London, there is a public house, apparently ordinary, but in fact the center of this strange twilight world of the joke swapper. I went to this pub disguised as a travelling salesman and started a conversation with an Englishman, an Irishman, and a Scotsman standing at the bar. In one corner of the dimly lit room, I saw an actress and a bishop talking together, whilst a rabbi and a Catholic priest with a crocodile stood by the bar.

0: My conversation was interrupted when a coachload of nuns and mother-in-laws arrived with a party of elephants and mice. But I'd seen enough.
1: Those are the facts. Those are the names. One question remains. Where will it all end? Right here.
2: Mr. Jenkins, about the loan, sir.
3: Oh, come in, Mr. Jenkins. Sit down. Make yourself comfortable. Now, I'll come straight to the point. No.
4: No?
3: No, under no circumstances. I just cannot see my way to lending you and your friends £7.5 million.
4: Seven and a quarter, actually.
3: Well, even that doesn't tip the balance, I'm afraid. It's quite unfeasible, the whole idea. What on earth would a small village with a population of 300 retired people want with an all-weather plastic dome-covered sports arena housing a 100-lane bowling alley, an all-night go-kart track, and the world's largest 24-hour gambling casino with an international all-star stripper armor every 20 minutes?
4: Yeah, well, we thought one or two of the lads from Bulmer might come over.
3: Yes, I saw that reference in your full architectural plans for the scheme, but sadly I seem to have thrown the cigarette packet away. In fact, if memory serves, the one or two lads from Bulmer cropped up not once, but seven times.
4: Yeah, well, but you see, in the winter we thought...
3: Yes, I saw that reference too, but even if you can guarantee that Fred Sumner's parents will come down for Christmas and swell the numbers, I do not consider your security for the loan to be up to normal banking requirements. £7.25 million is a lot of money, Mr. Jenkins, a great deal of money.
4: What about the jewellery?
3: Well, I have had the jewellery valued and identified by the Handy Snap Christmas Cracker Company, and their fee exceeded the value of the jewellery. Also, you are unemployed. No, the whole idea is unthinkable.
4: Oh, well, me and the boys thought, you know, like we might give you a working over, so...
3: I beg your pardon?
4: We, that is me and the boys, thought we might, you know, cut you up a bit and work the bank over, you know.
3: Yes, I see. Well, I must say, that certainly does put a very different complexion on the whole thing. In fact, although there are one or two small drawbacks, which I outlined a moment ago, what I was about to say before you made your very excellent, and if I may say so, very well thought out point, was to ask if I myself could become one of the first shareholders in the company. I believe I've got a £5 note on me, actually. Now, where is it? I see you have it already. Jolly good. Miss Thompson, Mr. Jenkins is just starting a little venture, and I wondered if you'd like to ask a constable if the police would like to subscribe. Quickly. Not a moment to be wasted, eh, Mr. Jenkins? Oh, what a really beautiful revolver, Mr. Jenkins. I do stand. Look at this splendid revolver, Miss Thompson. And now then, Mr. Jenkins, £7.25 million. You'll take a check? I'll put my name and address on the back.
4: Yeah, well, I'd rather have cash.
3: Cash it is, a wise man indeed. Well, let's call it £8 million. Here we are then. One crisp new £8 million note. Have you seen an £8 million note before?
4: Yeah, well, no.
3: Good. Now, you can cash this. Cash this in on Monday morning at any good police station.
2: And now, by popular request and consistent bribery, John Cleese.
5: Good evening, poor people. Now, there's a slanderous rumour going about that I'm sadistic, cruel and vicious. Though not necessarily in that order. Well, I'm not. I am not. I'm lovely and warm and cuddly. Now, today I'm going to tell you how to make a sweetie pie. But first, here are the ingredients for a Knickerbocker glory. Take them down. Three eggs, a jar of cream, the whites of 10 eyes, a tin of beef, a pinch of caster sugar, and half a pound of butter. Now, here is what you do. Put the eyes down for a full house. Beat the eggs, whip the cream, and strangle the butter. Now bully the beef. Next, lose the cream, cast the sugar away. Pour the mixture into a lightly greased horse trough. Bake in a warm oven for 10 minutes. Then get out of the oven and put the mixture in. 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

0: Manza. And time again for Roger's Keep Fit class.
1: Good and great. Right, here we all are. Nice bunch of lovely looking men. We'll soon build you lot up big and strong, eh? Here we go. Watch me, then you do it and sing it out to the music. Right, one, two, three. Now feet apart, feet together. Left foot and off. Bend, two, three. Stretch, two, three. Right foot and stop. Now on your backs, legs up high. Show us your knees. Right, shall we all do it, lads?
2: Oh, yes, please.
1: Can you feel it doing you good?
3: Oh, yeah.
1: Good. Now, here we go. Jonathan on weights, that should soon get you thin.
4: I thought that.
1: And Timothy, you can't be too pleased with that chin.
4: Kicking cat.
1: Let's tune up those muscles. John, look to the front. I'll soon make you a man.
5: Oh, just what I want.

0: All right, fatty. Right, now, after exercise, you're going to have a sauna bath.
1: Oh, sauna the only me, ducky.
0: First, you all go through the steam room.
2: Oh, steam.
0: And then you'll all be massaged.
1: Oh, I've got the massage.
0: And then you're beaten with branches.
1: Oh, make mine brambles.
0: And finally, a cold shower. And last one in's the sissy.
1: So what else is new?

0: 1, 2, 3, 1, 2, 3.
1: Here, can I have this down?
0: Shall we?
2: One down and one whoops and two. I'm tougher than you.
3: Yeah. Can you tickle your toes?
1: Yes, can you?
3: If you'll let me.
1: I will.

0: Now, let's turn the clock back. This story began many thousands of years ago. No, no, no. This is a story of primitive folk who live the ways of nature. Fair enough, fair enough. But actually, our tale concerns the very awakening of civilization. Many millions of years ago, the Earth was a fiery ball, the outer casing hardened to form the Earth's crust.
1: Ah! That's what I like, a good crusty Earth.
0: We can learn quite a lot from old fossils.
1: Quite right, thank you. Well, here we have the good old crusty Earth, firm and crisp and jolly healthy. None of your pre-slice nonsense. And then came life. The first little creatures appeared even before the Earth had cooled down. Then man began to evolve by means of an elaborate cycle. First came the Miocene Age, then the Pliocene Age, then the Plasticine Age.
0: It was now the Neolithic Age. Man was rapidly expanding.
2: Oh, I must go on a diet.
0: He was acquiring the ways of civilization, and we shall see how he is learning to use his hands. And now he fights... Now he fights to control his beastly tendencies.
3: I mustn't be beastly. I mustn't be beastly.
0: Yes. This is the story of men learning to live with men.
3: I mustn't be beastly.
0: Ten thousand BC. Most primitive and savage part of England, Liverpool, lived two tribes. One a tribe of men who lived in the rocks and were called the Rockers, and a woman's tribe who lived in the scrub and were called the Scrubbers.
4: Leave it to you and we get cracks like that.
0: The strange thing was that the male tribe had never met the ladies' tribe.
5: Oh dear, how terrible.
0: Not really. They didn't know what they were missing.
5: I bet they didn't know how to miss it, though.
0: Anyway, we begin at the Rockers' camp. Two of them are sitting peacefully in their cave. Garnet is making a fire, whilst Willem is dressing a hyena.
5: Yeah, these socks don't fit. Hey, Garnet, why are you rubbing those two sticks together?
6: I broke my lighter, didn't I? Oh.
5: You know, something I've been thinking.
6: What?
5: Yeah, well, I've been thinking, how did we get here?
6: How did we get here? Hmm. Well, how do you think?
5: Well, I thought perhaps, you know, before, a long time ago, there was probably a great power, you know, something really overwhelmingly huge.
6: Like a whacking great mammoth.
5: And in his infinite wisdom, the mighty and holy mammoth chopped off a couple of spare ribs.
6: Spare ribs?
5: Yeah, and you know what he started?
6: Chinese restaurant.
5: No. He started mankind, you see, and there were two of them. One was tall and hairy and rugged, and the other was small and smooth and pretty. And they lived together in a little cave in a big garden. You know where that started?
6: Nasty rumours.
5: No, no. It started a human race.
6: Ah, who won?
5: Shut up. And then the great and glorious mammoth spake. Said, look here, I have made you Adam, and I have made you Eve.
6: Eve, you certainly have.
0: At that moment, someone approached outside.
7: Sorry, we've come to do the cave painting.
8: Painting the cave?
7: Yeah, any preferences?
6: Well, not bison again.
7: How about little flowers?
8: Little flowers, then.
7: Or we could do your ducks in flying flight.
8: Yeah, that's nice.
7: Nice, that. Or your farming motif.
8: Farming motif.
5: What's that?
7: That's a group of tribesmen set off against a bunch of shallots. We call that tribe an onion.
8: Tribe an onion.
0: Cavemen passed their day, each with their jobs to do. Some spent their time sticking gorilla heads on human skeletons and burying them to confuse archaeologists. Some of them did arable farming and some shocking gardening. They toiled merrily.
5: Toil merrily.
9: I'm planting bulbs.
5: Light work, eh?
9: That's right.
0: The men too old for hard work spent the afternoon sewing trousers.
5: They'll never grow.
0: Whilst the young, tough men...
10: Oh, that's us.
0: Yes. Prepared themselves for the hunt. Garnet and Willem divided them into squads.
6: Right now then, my squad. First, I'm going to ask you your names one by one. And when I say number, I want you to call them out down the line, okay?
7: Right.
6: Right, your name?
7: Dewinda.
6: And yours?
7: Lamber.
6: And you?
7: Swat.
6: All right, from the left, number?
7: Dewinda.
9: Lamber.
7: Swat.
6: Hi! You lot over here. You.
7: Under.
6: And you.
7: Neither.
6: And you.
7: Arches.
6: Right. From the left, number.
2: The hills are alive. Arches.
6: Fair enough. Right, off to the hunt.
0: So off they went on the desperate search for food. The hunters stopped and set a trap. They stood stock still until they grew tired of their oppressive weight.
5: Ooh, I must go on a diet.
0: So they sat down on the rocks where they couldn't be seen. Willem went behind a bush.
10: Every minute.
7: Quiet, quiet. Look, here come the animals.
6: Let's get at them.
7: No, wait.
9: I'm sure. Danger's lurking. I was right.
5: What's that over there? My goodness, it's the lair of the saber-toothed sheep, our most deadly enemy.
9: Oh, no.
0: Sure enough, even as they cowered, a wild and savage sound rent the air.
5: Quick, run!
0: But too late, the dreadful beast stood across the path and barred their escape.
7: Bear escape!
0: Its wool bristled, and its jaws nibbled ferociously.
6: It's going to charge us!
7: 5 pounds and I'll let you go!
6: We ain't got it!
7: Then I shall eat you! Oh.
0: He charged.
7: Bear! Roar!
0: The hunters were doomed when suddenly the sheep seemed distracted by a movement on the horizon.
6: Good Lord! What on earth's that coming this way? That hideous fat creature with great glaring eyes and a terrible roar.
5: Hang on.
0: Quite unknown to them, this was the great queen of the Scrubbers tribe. Whom the cavemen had never met. Yes, this was the first time they'd set eyes on a woman.
11: What rotten luck.
0: With eyes ablaze, she turned on the dreaded sheep.
5: Shoo! Sorry about that, ladies.
12: Ladies? What do you mean, ladies?
13: N.B. Since the ladies and men had never met before, Queen Constance thinks that all the men are ladies. Mm-hmm. And conversely, all the men think that she is a man. Can you spot the odd man out?
5: Well, girls, how about coming back to my camp to meet the rest of my ladies?
7: Are they all like you?
5: No.
7: They will come!
5: Good. It's getting late, but my girls aren't far away. You should be able to make them before nightfall.
0: Of course, she didn't realize what she'd said.
5: Oh, yes, I did.
0: Soon they approached the Scrubbers' camp, where 100 beautiful girls were busy at their chores.
5: Look, girls, drop everything!
0: The girls ran naked for fully half a mile to greet the hunters, and the two groups stood and stared at each other.
5: Say hello to the strangers.
14: Hello, strangers!
12: Funny blokes.
15: I think we should introduce ourselves. This is our queen.
12: Yes, we've met.
15: Known to us as Auntie Climax.
5: That's because I'm not all I appear to be.
12: I should hope not.
15: In fact, compared with most of us, she's a bit cold.
12: Should call her Auntie Freeze.
15: Yes. We're very hot-blooded people. We love fishing and hunting and outdoor games. It brings us so close to nature. I'm sure you can imagine how we feel.
12: Yeah.
15: Will you join us tonight? We'll celebrate the hunt with a dance and mighty feasting. We'll relive the joys of the chase.
7: Yes!
0: So they built a campfire.
7: Crackle.
0: Through the night they ate, drank, and danced together. Familiar words were spoken as the wine took effect.
7: I think I'm going to be sick.
0: But as the moon heaved itself high in the sky, and the nightingales sang sweetly. Romance filled the air, and the dancers even began to break away in couples.
16: Oh, you are so beautiful.
17: Thank you, you're lovely too.
0: Eventually, they sorted themselves out, and they were on the brink of new discoveries.
17: Oh, I see, you don't mean they were going to...
16: Impossible.
0: When their bliss was shattered, as Auntie Climax came galloping into camp, Willem turned and saw her alight.
5: Help! I'm on fire!
0: Climax fled together. He grabbed his fur boots and hair shirt.
5: That's my shirt!
0: And they leapt into a canoe and paddled away on a river of lava. The rest were petrified by molten lava. Lost. Oh,
10: everyone. Whole civilization wiped out.

0: Oh.
1: Oh, well, in that case, everyone was killed. Anyway, when the earthquake was over, there in their canoe were the only survivors, Willem and Auntie Climax, locked in each other's arms.
2: I can't get out!
1: Just one man and a woman left to carry on.
3: And we didn't both carry on.

0: You have been listening to Sing Something Slightly More Complicated, which featured Time to Go Home, Brooke Taylor, John Cleese, Release Me, Let Me Go, Graham Garden is a Lovesome Thing, God What? David Hatch, A Falling Star, Joe Kendall, Anything Better Than You Can, and Bill Oddymary is The Gal I Love. Full responsibility for the script should be taken by Tim Brooke Taylor, Graham Garden, Alan Hutchison, Bill Oddie, and David Tate, who were last seen jumping into the Thames. Bill Oddie invented the songs. The music was by Dave Lee, who has just been rescued from the Thames by Leon Cohen, who handles all his arrangements. David Hatch and Peter Titheridge were the conductors of this program. They're now appearing on the 52 bus. And to sign off, here is the singing lawyer from Western Supermare, John Marwood Cleese.
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11: Choo-choo Charlie was his name, we hear.
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12: Charlie!

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1: Once upon a time there was an engineer.
2: Choo-choo Charlie was his name, we hear.
1: He had an engine and he sure had fun. 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
3: Charlie says, love my good and plenty. Charlie says, really rings the bell. Charlie says, love my good and plenty. Don't know any other candy that I love so well.
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0: We present Arthur Lowe, John LeMessurier, and Clive Dunn in Dad's Army. The Cricket Match, featuring John Lorry, Arnold Ridley, and Ian Lavender, with this week's guests, Bill Pertwee, Frank Williams, Edward Sinclair, and Larry Martin. Here is the news, and this is John Snagg reading it. In the summer days of 1942, Britain is still very much at war. The German U-boat campaign against Allied shipping in the Atlantic is biting deep into our island's economy. Food and raw materials are in short supply, but there is no scarcity of courage and determination. And nowhere is this more ably demonstrated than by the brave men of the Home Guard, especially the Walmington-on-Sea platoon commanded by Captain Mannering.
1: Now, men, I received a letter from Chief Warden Hodges of the ARP. Could I have it, Wilson?
2: Yes, sir. I've got it somewhere.
3: Permission to interrupt, sir.
1: Yes, Jones.
3: If that letter which come from Chief Warden Hodges and which Sergeant Wilson is now fumbling for is about me and Mrs. Prosser being discovered in the air raid shelter, I would like to say it is not true, sir.
1: Beg your pardon, Jones.
3: Well, you see, since she come over all of a sudden fainting, I had to take her into the air raid shelter and pull herself together, you see, sir.
1: This has got nothing at all to do with you.
3: Well, I just want you to know, sir, that if it had, it wouldn't be true.
1: Yes, all right. I'd like to get on.
2: Well, here's the letter, sir.
1: Thank you, Wilson. Ah, yes. Now, the Wardens want to challenge us to a cricket match.
2: Mm.
1: Now, I used to be quite a passable opening bat and more than an average bowler myself. What about you, Wilson?
2: Well, I can bat a bit and bowl a bit.
1: Good. Who else have we got?
3: Mr. Volunteer, sir.
1: Yes, Jones.
3: I would like to keep wicket, sir. I kept it once at the rear of the great Ranjit Singh, sir, who was an Indian gentleman. And he did not like it, sir, because I whipped off his bails.
1: Good. Well, you can be our wicket-keeper then, Jones.
3: Thank you, sir. Thank you.
4: I'd like to play too, sir.
1: Well done, Pike.
5: So would I, Mr. Mannering. And I think I can lay me hands on a couple of reconditioned cricket balls. They're very hard to get nowadays.
1: Thank you, Walker. They've been most acceptable.
6: I'd be delighted to play somewhere that doesn't involve too much walking about, sir.
1: Thank you, Godfrey.
5: Yeah, and not too far from the pavilion.
1: All right, that is it. Who else? What about you, Fraser?
7: Oh, I don't mind having a go if somebody will explain the basic principles of the thing.
1: You mean you don't play cricket?
7: They tried it once on the Isle of Barra. It wasn't a success. It's a wild and windy place, you understand. The stumps kept getting blown to the ground.
1: Well, it seems that we have the nucleus of a team, so do we play the Wardens? Good, that's the sort of fighting spirit I like to hear. Well, we'll set up some nets in the yard outside and get in a bit of practice. And, Sir Wilson, you tell Hodges that we accept their challenge.
2: Very good, sir.
1: Naturally, I shall captain our team.
2: Oh, really, sir? How completely unexpected.
1: Right, Walker. Take up a good stance at the wicket.
5: Okay, Mr. Mannering.
1: Now, men, I want you to watch this one very carefully. I'm going to bowl you a rather tricky one, Walker. It's a deceptive, somewhat unorthodox ball. I call it my triple spin in swinger. Now, nothing to be ashamed of, Walker, if you miss it. It's defeated many an experienced batsman of the past. Right, get ready. Here it comes. Ooh!
2: Oh, well done, Walker. That's a lovely leg glide. Well done.
1: Yes, well, that didn't quite come off, but I'd like to give you a tip, though, Walker. Just let me have the bat for a moment.
5: Here you are, sir.
1: Thank you. Now, you can all pay attention to this, because you'll all profit by it. Now, whether you play forward to a good length ball, like so, or play back to a short ball, like so, it is absolutely essential that you play with a straight bat.
5: Why?
1: Why?
5: Why do we have to do it like that?
1: Because it's the correct way. If you continue to slash the ball in any old ugly fashion like you just did, you'll miss it completely.
5: Well, I hit, didn't I?
1: That was luck. Fill the ball, Pike.
2: Yes, Mr. Mannering.
1: Now watch, Walker, I'll show you. Right, Pike, send me down a good length straight one.
2: Very good, Mr. Mannering.
1: Now, everybody, take particular note how I keep my eyes on the ball all the way from the bowler's hand right onto the bat. Right. Right, Pike. Bowl.
2: Right, Mr. Mannering. Coming up. Out. Oh,
7: well done, Frank. Well done. Middle stump.
2: Sorry, Mr. Mannering.
1: sun shining in my eyes is a damn nuisance.
4: You seemed to lose sight of the ball, sir, didn't you? Somewhere between the bowler's hand and the bat.
1: Yes, all right. Thank you. Right, Godfrey. Let's see you have a go at batting.
6: Oughtn't I to have pads on?
1: No, no, no. We're not bowling fast ones.
6: Oh, just that my legs chip awfully easily.
1: Come on, here's the bat. Let's see how you shape up at the wicket. Now, take your stance.
6: Oh, very well, Mr. Bannon. Is this all right?
1: Oh, no, no, no, no, no. You can't stand slumped like that. Won't do at all. Have you never played before?
6: Well, when I was in the civil service stores, I used to play with the gentleman's outfitting department.
1: Oh, that explains it.
6: We used to have a match against the tobacco and cigarette department. I christened it Gentlemen versus the Players.
1: Indeed.
6: I was quite a wag in those days.
1: Yeah. Now, Godfrey, grip with your left hand more towards the front of the handle. That's right. Bring your left shoulder around more.
6: Like this, sir?
1: Yes. Now get your head down. But keep your eyes up. Keep a little further apart. Right arm straight. Now relax.
6: Sorry, sir.
5: Blimey, he looks like a crab trapped under a stone.
1: All right, that'll do, Walker.
3: Excuse me, Mr. Manridge.
1: Yes, Jones.
3: I'm sorry I'm late, sir. I was in the middle of coupon counting, and then the meat delivery comes up.
1: I don't want excuses, Jones. A parade is a parade. You should be here on time.
3: Yeah, but I thought you'd like to know I shoved a pound of sausages in your left-hand drawer, sir, as usual.
1: Oh, yes, well, thank you very much, Jones. But watch it in future.
3: Yes, sir.
1: Right, let's resume our batting practice.
3: I'd like to volunteer to do some of that, sir. Let me be the batter, sir.
1: All right. Get on with it. Go down to the wicket and pick up the bat.
3: Right, sir. Very good, sir.
1: Right, give me the ball.
8: Oh, that's not fair. I was doing ever so well. Don't you remember, Mr. Mannering, I bowled you.
1: Right, I said, give it to me.
8: Oh, very well. There you are.
1: Now, then.
9: Yes, sir.
1: Right. Notice how I grip the ball.
9: Oh, yes.
1: Forefinger is along the seam, slightly to the left of it. Oh. As the ball leaves my hand, notice the downward action of the wrist. I want to all try that, will you? Very good, Godfrey. Your wrist action's very good.
6: Oh, thank you, sir.
1: Try not to make it quite so limp. Then we give a final flick of the finger that will bring the ball in just outside the off stump. Right, Jones, stand by.
3: Ready, Mr. Manran?
1: Now, this ball will probably fox you a bit. Here we go. Oh!
7: Oh, it's a lovely hook, Jones, right over the wall.
1: Right. You better go and ask the vicar if we can have our ball back.
10: After you, Mr. Regan.
11: Thank you, Mr. Hodges.
10: I expect this pavilion's a bit small compared to what you've been used to.
11: Oh, well, the trappings don't worry me, Mr. Hodges. It's the game that counts.
10: Still can't believe it. The famous bowler, E.C. Egan, turning out for the Warmington Wardens. I reckon two overs from you and Mannering's lot will all be back in the pavilion.
11: Are you you going to tell them who I am?
10: Well, not until Mannering's at his crease, you know, then we can all see his face. Now, if you'll just sign this form, that makes you a warden and it's all official.
11: Righto. There you are. By the way, what happens if the siren sounds?
10: You resign.
1: Ah, Mr. Hodges.
10: Here are you. You lot have been practising in secret.
1: Oh, nothing much, you know. Just trying to get back in the swing, as it were.
10: Yeah, well, you won't be back in it long. We'll be in the dressing room through here. If my lot come in, send it through, will you?
1: Very well.
10: Right, this way, Mr. Regan. Or may I call you a GC?
11: Oh, anything you like, Mr. Hodges.
6: Good afternoon, Mr. Mannering.
1: Afternoon, Godfrey. What's that you're wearing on your head?
6: Oh, it's a Panama. I wear it for bowls. It's nice and shady in the sun.
1: Oh, no, no, no, no, no. You can't wear that. I'll lend you a cap. I've got a spare one in my bag. Here you are.
6: Oh, thank you, sir.
5: Here, Mr. Mannering, I've got them.
1: You got what, Walker?
5: Them two round leather things we was discussing the other day.
1: Oh, the cricket balls.
5: Shh. I've got them here. Here you are. £3 each. A fiver for the pair, there.
1: I'm not paying that. £3 for a cricket ball? It's ludicrous.
5: Oh, all right, then. 45 bob, then. And I'm robbing myself.
1: Very well, then. Just one. Here you are.
5: Ta.
1: Walker, I sometimes think you'd sell your own grandmother.
5: There's no market for her.
7: Good afternoon, Captain Mannering.
1: Good grief. What do you think you're dressed for?
7: I'm in my funeral clothes. I've come direct from burying old Mr. Parkinson.
1: You can't play cricket like that.
7: I've got my cricket gear in my bag here. I couldn't very well go to a funeral dressed for a cricket match, could I?
4: All right, Frank, thanks very much. Put my cricket bag over there in the locker, will you?
8: Yes, Uncle Arthur.
1: Good heavens, Wilson. What's that purple and orange blazer you're wearing?
4: What is it? It's a club I used to belong to. Pretty colours, don't you think?
1: I'd call them somewhat dazzling. This isn't Henley Regatta, you know.
4: Of course, one doesn't wear it while actually at the wicket, you know, sir.
1: No, I'm well aware of that, Wilson. Pike.
8: Yes, Mr. Manry.
1: Why are you wearing grey flannels? Where are your whites?
8: I haven't got any, Mr. Manry. Mum put them in the dolly tub and they shrunk up to above my knees.
1: Look here, Pike. Not only are you a member of the platoon, but you're also an employee of the bank.
8: Yes, sir.
1: Wearing grey flannel trousers for cricket won't do at all. It could set your whole career back. You understand?
8: Sorry, Mr. Manry.
1: It so happens that I have a spare pair. Just this once, I'm going to lend them to you.
8: Thank you, Mr. Manry.
1: Not the sort of thing I like to do.
8: No, Mr. Manry.
1: Trousers are very personal things. One doesn't like to have them bandied about.
8: No, Mr. Manreen.
1: Well, they're in my case. Get them.
8: Yes, Mr. Manreen.
1: And take off that dreadful eye shade. Look like a card sharp.
8: Edward G. Robinson wears one.
1: Maybe, but not on the cricket field. Right, Sir Manreen, how are you getting on? Well, my lads are just getting ready.
10: Lads? Blimey, is that what you call them? Shall we toss you, or shall we go out on the pitch like they're doing a test match?
1: Oh, here we'll do very well.
10: Right, here we go then.
1: Shouldn't the umpires be here?
10: Oh, blimey, it's going to be like that, is it?
9: Ah, good afternoon, Captain Manring. Good
10: afternoon, Vicar. Very good of you and the Verger to offer to umpire.
9: No, not at all. Shouldn't we have white coats or something?
3: All right, don't panic, don't panic. I'm here with the white coats for my shop and ready to keep the wickets. Here's the coat, sir. Sorry about the stain, sir, but there's a small piece of kidney got left in the pocket. There you are, Vicar.
9: Thank you, Mr. Jones.
3: And there you are, Mr. Yeatman. And make sure I get it back afterwards.
9: Don't you take that tone with me.
10: Right then, I'll toss and you call, Manry.
1: No. The vicar can toss and I'll call.
10: Oh, here you are, vicar.
9: I'm not really used to this, you know.
12: Oh, don't worry, Your Reverence. It's not real gambling.
9: Oh, very well. Here goes.
10: Heads.
12: It's tails. You've lost.
10: Oh, look, Manry, you're fielding. Come on, Mr. Regan. You and me will open the batting.
13: Right, well, Mr. Hodges.
12: Are you ready, Vicar?
9: Quite ready, Mr. Yeatman.
12: I'll stand at the bowling end to start with, Your Reverence, and you stand at the batting end.
9: Whatever you say, Mr. Yeatman.
12: Will you be saying grace, sir?
9: Mr. Yeatman, I don't think it's customary.
12: Oh, very well, Your Reverence.
1: Well, Wilson, be good to hear the sound of willows striking leather again.
4: Yes, well it indeed, sir.
1: We're going to walk out onto that pitch as free men for a friendly British game. That's what we're fighting for, you know, Wilson.
4: Well, among other things.
1: Ah, Pike. Trousers fit all right?
8: Oh, fine, Mr. Manreen. Only, you're a bit shorter than I am, and a bit fatter.
1: Yes, well, keep your hands in your pockets until you need them. Right, now, this is how my field will be deployed. Fraser, walk up. First and second slips.
13: Right, sir.
14: Aye, sir.
1: Wilson, mid-on.
3: I should be keeping the wicket, sir. Send them down as fast as you like. I'll catch them and whip their bails off.
1: Yes, thank you, Jones. Godfrey, deep cover.
15: Oh, is that near
1: the... Yes, it is, Godfrey. Pike, silly mid-on.
8: Why me?
4: All right, Frank, nothing personal. It's just called that.
1: Now, men, I shall be sending down a pretty mixed bag. So you'd all better be on your toes.
3: And I should be ready and waiting behind the wickets, ready to whip off their bails.
1: Yes, sir, you keep saying, Joe. Right, come on, men. We'll show those wardens how cricket really should be played.
12: Right, Mr. Manring. Are you ready to bowl to Mr. Rogers?
1: Almost, Berger. Just checking my field. Pike, get closer to the batsman. I often get one with a short catch.
8: Mum said I wasn't to get too close in case I've got my head bashed in.
1: Do as you're told, Pike. Hurry up and bowl, Manring. I've got to root you to the spot here.
10: Oh, blimey, you'd think he was at laws the way he goes on.
9: He has to set out his field, Mr. Hodges.
10: Doesn't matter where he puts them, this lot couldn't catch a cold.
4: Yeah, I heard that.
10: Blimey, we've got Grandad keeping wicket. Now I really am in trouble.
3: You'll laugh on the other side of your face when I whip your bails off.
10: Oh, yeah. Hey, Pike.
8: Yes, Mr. Hodges.
10: You're not going to stand there, are you?
8: That's where I've been told to stand.
10: You're right on top of me. When I start hooking, you're going to get your head bashed in.
8: Mr. Mannering!
1: What is it, Frank?
8: Mr. Rogers says I'll get my head bashed in if I stand here.
1: Stay where you are, boy. Right, Hodges. I'm going to send you one down. Here it comes.
10: Blimey! That was nowhere near. Is he aiming at me or those cows in the next field?
7: Wide, I think.
13: I've got it! I've got it! How's that? How's that?
3: Tell me, Vicar. Tell me. How was it? How was it?
7: Well, it was a very spectacular movement, Mr. Jones, but it wasn't out.
10: Well, didn't it move?
7: Oh, really? Now I've got to knock all those wicket things back in again.
1: Hope I didn't scare you, Hodges. I was just warming up.
10: Well, sir. Thought I'd tempt him with that one.
4: That's what you were doing.
12: It was wide, Mannering, and you know it.
10: Don't talk to me like that, Mr. Yeatman.
12: Play!
1: Are you ready, Hodges? This one won't be so easy. Stand by. Here it comes.
12: Four.
4: Were you tempting him again, sir?
10: All right, listen.
13: Jackie, here. I've got it! How's that?
4: Do you think he's going to demolish the wicket every time, sir?
7: Really, Mr. Jones, it's awfully tiresome of you.
3: I nearly had him then, didn't I?
10: What are you talking about? I never left me crease.
7: There we are. The wicket's all ship-shape and Bristol fashion again, if that's the right expression. Right, Mr. Mannering, you can bowl now.
10: Right, Wilson. I'm going to give Hodges one of my googlies.
4: That's wise.
1: Get ready, Hodges. Here we go.
12: No ball!
10: What was that, Virgil?
12: I said no ball.
10: What do you mean, no ball?
12: Because you didn't bowl it. You chucked it.
10: But that was my googly.
12: Well, as far as I'm concerned, it was a chuck. And don't argue with the umpire, or you'll be sent off.
10: Don't be ridiculous. You don't send people off in cricket?
12: I do.
10: Well, I can count myself lucky I wasn't given offside.
12: Right. I'm taking your name for that. Mannering, gross impertinence and sarcasm.
10: This is absurd.
4: Yes, sir. Don't you think you ought perhaps to get on with the game?
10: Oh, very well.
1: Right, Hodges. Going to send you a spinner this time. Stand by. Here it comes.
12: Four.
10: Oh, I'm going to enjoy this. Mr. Regan, don't bother to run singles. It won't be necessary.
1: All right, Mr. Hodges.
7: Right, play. Four.
8: Mr. Mannering, can I stand a bit further away, please? That ball nearly got my ear off.
1: There you are, Pike. That's two easy catches you've missed already. Right, Hodges, I've finished playing with you. I'm in business now. Stand by. Here it comes. Godfrey, it's coming to you. Get ready to catch it. Go on, catch it.
10: Oh,
12: run, Miss Regan. Run.
1: Okay, Mr. Hodges. Godfrey. Hurry up and throw the ball in. Come on.
4: Come on, Miss Regan. Let's go for another one.
1: Right you are. Godfrey, throw the ball in.
4: I have a sneaking suspicion he's lost it, sir.
10: What? Oh, come on. We better go and help him find it.
1: Fraser, come and give us a hand.
3: All right.
7: Four. Five.
10: What's happening, Godfrey?
6: Oh, Mr. Mannering, I seem to mislay the ball in all this long grass.
1: Walk up, Fraser. Hurry up.
7: Nine.
1: Come on again.
10: Why didn't you keep your eye on it, Godfrey?
6: Well, I was just on my way back from behind the pavilion, and my concentration must have wandered. I could swear it was round here somewhere.
7: 13.
4: They're still running, sir.
10: So they are. This is ridiculous.
6: Perhaps we should all hold hands and tread the ground systematically.
7: 16.
14: Here, tell you what, Mr. Mannering. Yeah. How about having this other ball? I kept it in my pocket in case of an emergency.
10: That's an outrageous suggestion, Walker. Couldn't possibly.
7: 22.
1: How much? 45 shillings, did you say?
14: That was a special summer offer. This one's at the original price, 3 quid.
10: How dare you?
7: 27.
10: All right, here. £3.
1: We found the ball. We found the ball. Jones, get ready to catch it. Here it comes.
13: I got it. How's that?
3: Oh, tell me, Vicar, tell me, how was it? How was it, Vicar, how was it?
7: Oh, really, Mr. Jones, I wish you didn't have to be quite so dramatic. Now they're all untidy again. More tea, Mr. Wilson?
4: Oh, very well, Vicar, if you're being mother.
7: Mr. Mannering?
10: Thank you, Vicar.
7: Quite a stroke of luck you're finding that ball.
1: Yes, it was.
9: Quite miraculous, really, in all that long grass.
1: Yes.
9: Like the prodigal son, he was lost and is found again.
1: Quite.
9: More tea, anyone?
1: Well, Mannering, 152 for four, not bad, is it? I think we declare and let your lot have a bash. That gives us 3 hours to get them, Wilson. That's a sporting declaration, I think, don't you?
4: Oh, yes, awfully sporting, very. If we were the MCC.
1: Well, if your batting's anything like your bowling, we're in for a good laugh, eh, lads?
3: Don't you make incinerating remarks about our captain's bowling.
1: Oh, blimey, it's the demon wicket-keeper. I've never seen anything like it. The way you were throwing yourself at those wickets. You're not related to Tarzan by any chance, are you?
3: What do you mean?
1: No need to be rude, Hodges. That's a good job. We got plenty of spare stumps. He broke four of them in the first three overs. The victor's got a permanent stoop from bending, putting them back in.
4: What a common man.
1: Yes, isn't he? You were perhaps a little over-enthusiastic, though, Jones. Needn't have demolished the wicket on every single ball.
3: Well, you never know, do you, sir? But don't you worry. I'll try and keep myself in them when we get back on the field.
1: No, Joe. But we're batting next.
3: Oh, I'd still like to carry on, sir.
1: But they have their own wicket-keeper.
3: Oh, what a pity. I was just getting the hang of it.
15: Captain Mannering?
1: Yes, Godfrey?
15: Would I still be in deep cover?
1: No, you won't. And if you hadn't kept disappearing all the time, we wouldn't have lost the ball. They scored 32 runs off that.
15: I've been sorry. It was rather chilly out there, and I had to keep.
1: Yes, well, be that as it may. There were several sitters hooked out to the boundary. Easy catches for you, Godfrey. I deliberately tempted the batsman with some high balls.
4: Oh, that was deliberate, was it? Rather like loose bowling to me.
1: Listen, Wilson. Mm-hmm. If you hadn't been so busy thinking of your next witty remark, you wouldn't have missed that easy catch I set up for you in the slips.
4: Well, I'm afraid we're just not up to your standard, you know, sir.
1: Right, lads, on to the field as soon as you finish your tea. Here, Mr. Regan.
11: Yes?
1: How many overs do you think you'll need to skittle them out? Three or four?
11: Let's say four should see this lot off.
1: Oh, I'm going to enjoy this. Come on.
11: Oh, by the way, what number does that fat little chap bat?
1: Oh, well, he'll be opening bat if I know him. You know, Wilson, there's no finer boost to the morale than walking out to the wicket accompanied by the applause of the crowd.
4: Oh, I agree, sir. Especially as we could be walking back in silence.
1: You're at the other end, Wilson.
4: Yes, I know. I was aware of that, sir. You know, I have played this game before.
1: Going to show us all how to do it then, Mannering?
4: Oh.
1: You're the wicket-keeper, are you?
4: That's right.
1: Yeah. You step 1 inch outside that crease and I'll have those bales off before you can say knife.
4: Really?
1: Right, lads, keep well in. We'll be getting a few sitters here, I expect.
11: Middle and leg, please, Mr. Yateman.
1: Shouldn't bother, you won't be there long enough.
4: Do you mind, Hodges?
11: I said middle and leg, Mr. Yateman.
12: I heard you the first time. Left a bit, right a bit, left again.
11: Can't you make up your mind?
12: I'm only trying to do what's right. Play!
11: Just a moment, Verger.
12: What is it now?
11: I want to look round the field first.
1: Well, we'll have a good look then, you won't be here long. Here, you see that bloke, Egan? The one who's getting ready to bowl to you?
11: Yeah.
1: Well, if the war hadn't started, he would have been bowling for England by now.
4: What?
12: Play!
1: Look, Napoleon, you just watch this for a bit of professional bowling.
4: Where does he think he's going?
1: Well, he needs a long run-up. Anyway, it's not where he's going that you should worry about. It's how he comes back. That ball leaves his hand at 95 miles an hour. Ooh, I'm going to enjoy this. Look out, Napoleon, here he comes. Shall I help you up, Mannering?
11: I can manage, thank you.
1: Enjoying yourself, are you?
11: He wasn't bowling at the stumps, he was bowling at me.
1: Rubbish. Hello, what's up with Egan?
11: Oh.
1: What's up, Mr. Egan, hurt yourself?
11: It's my shoulder. I must have dislocated it. It's no use, I shall have to go.
1: Go? Go where?
11: Go off. I won't be able to play anymore. Sorry to let you down like this.
1: Blimey, that's lovely, that is. My best bowler putting his shoulder out.
11: So if you're right, Hodges. Now I'm going to enjoy this.
1: Henry, you take over the bowling.
12: Play!
11: Right, Wilson, run.
7: Blimey, he hit it. He must have had his eyes shut.
3: They're running three.
14: Yeah, we only need another 149 and we're home and dry.
3: Mr. Mannering will do that easy.
9: Oh, look, Uncle Arthur's at the boundary.
14: Well done, Mr. Wilson.
9: Shut, son.
14: Oh, nice cuts of leg.
3: They're running up and down, running up and down.
9: Go on, circle on. Yeah, you could do it.
8: Hey, look, Mr. Mannering's facing the bowling again.
12: I don't think I can bear to watch.
11: How's it?
12: Mannering, leg before wicket. Play, there's a nose on your face, you're out.
1: Vicar, do try to control your staff.
3: Here comes our captain now. Let's have a round of applause for a gallant innings.
14: Gallant innings? He only got 3 runs.
7: That's 3 more than I thought he'd get.
3: Well done, sir. Well done.
16: Well done, Mr. Mannering.
1: Thank you, Jones. Right, off you go, Pike.
8: Yes, Mr. Mannering.
1: Pull your trousers up, boy. Not easy out there, you know, particularly when the umpire's so biased.
3: You let me go out there and take his white coat off him, sir. He won't have so much to be bumptious about then, sir. Let me go out there.
1: All right, Jones. You can go in next. How's Pike doing, Fraser?
7: I think it's finding it a wee bit difficult to hold his trousers up and bat at the same time. Oh! Not down.
1: The stumps?
7: No, his trousers.
8: Uncle Arthur's doing well, isn't he? He's made 81.
1: Yeah. Mind you, the light's much better now. When I was in, I had the sun in my eyes for most of the time. What's the score, Walker?
14: We're 147 for 8, Mr. Mannering.
12: How's that?
14: For 9. Fraser's out.
1: That's it. Last man in. That's you, Godfrey.
6: Oh, dear.
1: Now, we only need 5 to win. Just try not to get out. Let Wilson take the bowling, and perhaps he'll scrape the runs.
6: I'll do my best, sir.
1: Good man, Godfrey.
3: Let me go in again, sir. Let me go in again.
1: Don't be silly, Jones. Not allowed.
3: I could disguise myself as an alternative person.
7: Oh, well, I'm sorry about that, sir.
1: Ah, Fraser. Pity you couldn't have lasted a bit longer. Now it's all up to Godfrey.
7: Aye, and he'll be out first ball. I know it.
14: Yeah, well, with his complaint, he won't want to stay out there too long anyway, will he?
1: Here we go. Hodges is bowling to him. Oh, Lord, he hits it.
14: Run, Godfrey, run!
12: Go on, run!
8: Well, that's one they've got. Hey, they're going for another.
1: That's foolish of him. Should have taken a single and left the bowling to Wilson.
14: How many balls to go?
1: 4. If Godfrey just blocks them, he might make it.
8: Yeah. Mr. Hodges is going to bowl again. There he goes.
1: Heavens, Godfrey's hit it again.
12: Oh, look at that!
1: I think he's going to be a 6. It is!
3: Oh. Well done, Mr. Godfrey. We've won, Mr. Mannering. We've won.
1: We have indeed, Jones.
8: Oh, look, Mr. Godfrey's coming in quick.
7: Go on, well done, Godfrey. Oh,
1: marvellous, Godfrey. Absolutely marvellous.
6: Oh, thank you, sir. Thank you.
7: Well done, Godfrey. I knew he could do it, man. I always had the greatest confidence in you. Wonderful.
1: All right.
6: Yes, but we've had there rather a long time. I wonder why I might be excused.
1: With pleasure, Godfrey. With pleasure. Here, Mannering, you didn't really win, you know. I should never have declared.
17: Ah, but you did.
1: Yeah, well, just you wait until the football season.
17: Then you'd better make certain you import professionals who don't break their legs.

That episode of Dad's Army, based on the original television series by Jimmy Perry and David Croft, you heard Arthur Lowe as Captain Mannering, John LeMessurier as Sergeant Wilson, Clive Dunn, Corporal Jones, John Laurie, Private Fraser, Arnold Ridley, Private Godfrey, Ian Lavender, Private Pike, Bill Pertwee, Chief Warden Hodges, Frank Williams, the Vicar, Edward Sintel, the Verger, Larry Martin, Private Walker, and Anthony Smee as G.C. Egan. The cricket match was adapted for radio by Michael Knowles and Harold Snowd and produced by John Dias.

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2: Hello and welcome back to a new series of the news quiz. 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
1: A wooden rowing boat was stolen from a property in East Molesey on Sunday. Thieves took the boat from a house which backs onto the River Mole. It's not clear how they made their getaway.
2: Thanks to David Casey of East Molesey for that. Let's meet the teams now. Please welcome first on my right, Linda Smith and Fred McCauley. Opposite them on my left, Alan Corran and Sandy Toksvig. Linda, why does the government believe that the issue of identity will soon be on the cards?
3: This, of course, traditionally the first question, the biggest news story of the week. Identity cards, apparently we're going to have them as a measure against international terrorism. So that's something else for me to lose. With me travel card and me keys. I don't know how they're all going to fit on that string through me duffel coat. I'm not sure. But yeah, so we're supposed to have these. I'm not sure it's such a marvellous idea, because apparently they're very easy to forge. That's one thing. And because apparently they've got them in...

0: these. I'm not sure it's such a marvellous idea, because apparently they're very easy to forge, that's one thing, and because apparently they got them in France. But they're so easy to forge that they're not acceptable on their own. You have to have another form of identification. So maybe a laminated recent gas bill would be more more helpful, perhaps.
1: I'm very enthusiastic. I welcome them, because the first time my friend and News Quiz colleague, Francis Ween, will be able to prove that he is not Ian Duncan Smith.
2: Do you know there's a thing on the internet now, and you can just ring up, it's £10 on the internet, and they'll send you a card in plastic, and you can be anybody. And it's quite good, actually, because so you send them a photo, and they send you back, it's all printed in on the plastic, and I have three different ones now. I'm a beautician from Sutton Coldfield, which I quite enjoy. And I'm also, I have a general, this doesn't go so well, general manager as a crop spraying company in Arizona. And sometimes if I'm out for the evening, I'm Prime Minister of Italy, and that seems to go terribly well. Just £10, photoidUK.com.
3: I didn't know it was against international terrorism. I just thought it was to help you get home when you were really drunk. So the taxi driver and said, that's me and that's where I live. And it gives your name, address, you get a serial number, and it's also got a little chip in the corner, and except in Scotland, but it's got a whole bag of chips. Eating the taxi on the way home.
0: Yeah, it'd be no good though, Fred, would it? Because it never looks like you, photos on these things. Like passports, are they? You couldn't identify someone from their passport. My boyfriend's a sort of really cuddly, easygoing bloke, but on his passport photo, he looks like Carlos the Jackal. I wonder if he ever gets anywhere. Probably Carlos the Jackal looks quite cuddly on his.
2: I think if you looked like your photo and your passport, you probably wouldn't be well enough to go on holiday.
4: A highly placed government source denied Britain was entering a wartime mentality before offering the questioner a pack of nylons for 2 and 6, no questions asked. Fred, listen to this.

0: William, it was really nothing. Fred, who's uncovered his first ardent admirer.
1: Well, can I just apologise to the listeners because there will be no further rounds? Because there's plenty on this, isn't there? William. William has arrived in St Andrews on an exchange. They've got him and you've got me. I do apologise. But before he got to St Andrews, they took Prince William to Sight Hill in Glasgow, which is a fairly run-down area. Most of the buildings are boarded up. And that's where they've got a lot of asylum seekers who are waiting to get redistributed around Scotland. And they played a nasty trick on William. They took him there and they told him that that was his hall of residence. Then eventually when he got to St Andrews, named after his uncle Andrew, the golfer, he was filmed by another dodgy uncle. It's a shocking state when you can't take a home video. All kinds of trouble breaking out. And, I mean, the last thing Edward is going to be making is a TV programme. The only thing they make are losses.
2: It's the A to Z of royalty. And I thought, by the time he gets to ex-King Zog, it's bound to be ex-Prince Edward, because they're making less than $2 a year, aren't they? I mean, they're always in debt, which this was designed to mitigate. Now he's had to apologise to Charles. He said on papers today that Charles was incandescent. Do you see that? It's a wonderful... They looked up in the dictionary and see what it really means.
3: He is a special kind of stupid, Edward, isn't he? He's basically a shaved chimp. The Wessexes are extraordinary. They managed to make the Duchess of York look classy.
4: But also he decided he's going to be incognito. He's going to call himself William Wales. Just name myself after a small country that I own. Just like everyone else. They also reported with some horror that no joss sticks are allowed to be burnt in the halls of residence. Imagine William turning up and going, oh, blast, that was exactly what I wanted to do.
2: By myself, unlike Andrew Neil, who is the present incumbent, I was rector there nearly 30 years ago.
3: What is a rector? It sounds very medical.
2: He's a counsellor for the students. It is the most remote university in the world. I mean, next to Mars Polytechnic.

0: you can get from civilization. These poor kids go up there. Very, very high percentage of public school educated kids go to St Andrews. They know nothing at all when they get there. And they don't know where they are when they've got there. All there is the sea and this tremendous mist, this fog called the Ha. And it's, you know, it's really like the French lieutenant's woman. They wear these huge woolly gowns. Other universities have thin gowns. You need woolly gowns at St Andrews, don't you? So bloody freezing. And they walk up and down St Andrews, looking out to sea through the fog, hoping to see a ship that'll take them back to civilization. I have problems with William and Harry. I know there's one who's tall and pink and one who's short and ginger. And I always get them the wrong way around. Who is he? He's the one who's going to be king, isn't he?
1: Yeah, he's the tall, pink one.
0: He's going to be king.
1: Yeah, the tall, pink one. He's clever, though, because that course, I believe, is quite demanding.
2: It's history of art.
1: Yeah, no. Excuse me, you do 2 years of history and then 1 year of drawing and then a year of colouring in. I think there's quite... The royal family were shocked to find that Edward was doing the A to Z of royalty. I think they were shocked because they didn't know there were that many letters.
3: Alan's quite right that it does have the highest percentage of public school boys and girls going on to university in St Andrews. It also has the lowest percentage of chins. And in fact, William will probably be looked down on by a lot of the people that are at St Andrews because most of their parents own Fife.
4: Prince Charles was said to be incandescent following the breach of the voluntary media ban on filming Prince Edward. No, the other one. Anyway, it doesn't matter. William wants to have the same university experience as everyone else, so expect to see him in 4 years working off his student loan, saying, "Does one want fries with that?" 2 points there. Sandy, who has laboured their way to the top of the BBC. Please be careful how you reply.
1: Yes. Yes, this is the appointment of quite possibly one of the finest human beings in the country. Lancelot, Gavin Davis is the new chairman of the BBC, and there was much uproar amongst the Tory party because he's said to be a Labour crony. And they said this was disgraceful, and the Labour Party were very defensive about this. And they said, well, the Tories always appointed one of their cronies, and what we did is we had a committee. And then we appointed one of our cronies, and that seems to have been the right way round about it. But he's a fine fellow, and oddly, he thinks we've got too many makeover programmes. Don't you think that's strange? I can't get enough of them myself. And I think it's a curious state that we've arrived in this country that we now, for entertainment, we do actually watch paint dry. It's a... I've nothing else to say about him, because he's a fine fellow. Do you see how we've all gone quiet?
4: Mr. Davis has assured Conservatives that he has a lot of sympathy for their point of view, whatever it might be this week. He's refuted his allegations of cronyism, saying that he previously worked as an economics advisor to Norman Lamont, something I find very reassuring. Alan, who's been debating why it is they're always in the kitchen at parties?
0: Can you hear me clearly, Simon? Can you hear me clearly?
4: Yeah.
0: These are very good gas masks, aren't they? I mean, Gavin Davis spends money on the right things. Well, the audience looks a bit daft in them. This must be a party political thing about women.
4: It is.
0: It is about the Liberal Democrat.
4: It is.
0: People whom Sandy has just been addressing trying to raise funds. The Lib Dems wanted positive discrimination. Oh, there was a move. I think the Toffs, Sandy among them, wanted positive discrimination for women, but it was actually thrown out by conference. There's that strange phrase, thrown out in conference, always seem to go together. But they've been meeting somewhere on the south coast. Well, you've been there as well. I don't know why you ask me these questions. You know this.
4: That's true. Simon, I do know the answer. Let's move on to the next question.
0: Distinguished commentator. You have to come to me to find out whether the Lib Dems want to have positive discrimination for female candidates or not. They don't. I mean, they did, but they don't now.
1: They didn't go for it. We came up with an interesting statistic, which is that 40% of the people in this country give no money at all to political parties, and 40% give a pound, and 20% get peerages, which is sort of interesting.
4: Well, they do in the Lib Dems. Those who've got some riffraff have got peerages there. You see some maniac with a beard and sandals comes along, he turns out to be Lord somebody. Sorry, I'm rambling.
5: The Lord, beard and sandals.
3: Because they have all these political conferences at the seaside, they obviously spend far too much time in amusement arcades, and they assume that everybody is a token woman. Because I saw a picture and it all these women had T-shirts on that said, "I am not a token woman." So they've all got these T-shirts now, so they can go and... with
4: him. Oh, it may be important.
3: Yeah. Somebody saying, Fred, forget the token women routine. It's not working.
1: Whose phone is it? Because I'll answer.
0: Exactly, because the Queen has just been given one, hasn't she?
4: Don't shut later.
0: Oh, sorry, no. I just thought you might be in the audience. Quiet night.
1: It's not a sentence you think you're going to hear every day. The Queen's just been given one, is it? Certain bunker mentality creeping in. Alan arrived tonight. He said, wasn't it lovely to be underground?
0: It was wonderful.
4: Women delegates at the Lib Dem conference wore T-shirts emblazoned with the words, I am not a token woman. This was a huge success as male delegates clustered around to get a closer look at this slogan. We start round two with an item seen on the Church Times website.
2: A spokesman for Truro Cathedral said there'd been no noticeable drop in the annual visitors' figure. The cathedral has a policy of encouraging all comers to use its lavatories, in the hope that something might rub off.
4: David Richmond Sutton of Ludlow for that. Linda, where might the theatres have no stars because of poor health? And as a clue, this is not a question about Martine McCutcheon.
5: Oh, stumped then. I know. Yes, this is... hospitals, isn't it? Apparently some are better than others.
1: No.
5: Yes. I know, I'm as surprised as you are, Sandy. But, I'm not sure, not a survey, that sounds too frivolous. It's a league table of hospitals. And I don't know, some are Kent Area Health Authority. I'm not sure if it's good or bad, but I don't know. It depends on whether Chelsea go through an aggregate, something like that. But there's a... basically, some are good, some are not. Now, I don't know about... is Scotland included in this?
3: I have no idea.
5: Because I think Scotland's the only country where the hospital diet is actually healthier than the food in the outside world. Isn't it? Get an enema in batter.
4: Yes, the new NHS hospital league table, which awards each establishment a star rating. Major area of concern was hospitals' failure to provide an adequate amount of breast screening. But to tackle this, the contract has been put in the hands of Channel 5. Fred, which contestant was in need of decongestion and is still waiting for some money to fill his coffers?
3: This... A. C. A. A car. This was Who Wants to Be a Millionaire, and somebody was on it, and they withheld his cheque because they suspected when they were editing the show and putting it together that someone in the audience had been coughing. One for A, two for B, C for three, and you'll never guess, four for D, and they think
5: not
3: that...
5: not exactly the Enigma code, is
3: no.
5: it?
3: No. But he's angry that they stopped his cheque, and he said to the production company... can I get my cheque, please? And they've said...
0: which trigger got Hopalong Cassidy out of the mine? They always did that, didn't they, the horses? Hopalong Cassidy could just... Roy Rogers never spoke fluent horse. He could never do it. Whenever the horse went there, he played the guitar. There was absolutely no communication between them.
1: They did better with Lassie. Lassie used to turn up and go, roof, roof! And you, two boys, stuck in a mine shaft.
3: Is that your final answer?
1: The funny thing about that millionaire thing, the guy's a major, isn't he? A major in the army. And he said...
5: oh, Chris Tarrant?
1: What? Chris Tarrant's a major in the army, yes. Did you not know? He's
5: that's
1: our only
5: job
1: hope.
5: I wasn't asked that question. No,
1: this guy, this army major, he said, you know, if people think I was cheating, it'll affect how the men look at me. I thought... you've been a millionaire. How do you think they're going to look at you? Lovely leadership material.
5: Anyone hear Chris Tarrant on Desert Island Discs? Surprisingly shallow choices, aren't they? Yes. Born to be a brother-in-law. He really looks like a brother-in-law, doesn't he, Chris Tarrant? See your dad going, oh, bloody hell, here he is. What did she see in him?
4: Alan, why will the continued strength of the church have to depend on the widow's mite?
0: Well, the diminishing number of prelates in the Church of England, and one of the, I mean, it's a sad moment for people who think they're going to fight a crusade, find that for the first time ever, fewer than half of English folk actually go to church. But they're going to pay more money to prelates. They're going to get 20% more. And they're going to have to make the handful of people who still go to church dig deeper for the prelates they haven't got. Well, you think I'm going to offend any religious sensibilities tonight? I really don't want militant Baptists taking my house out.
5: Oh, I don't know, Alan. I think if you're going to offend a religious group, probably the Church of England might be the one. What are they going to do? Give you a sherry that's not at the right temperature?
1: I do think we could have a bit more franchising. I think so. I think you could have product placement in some of the hymns, you know. All things bright and beautiful are available on the shopping channel, you know. They just think a bit wider than what they're doing. Actually, it's less than half. It's 1 million people, that's all, that go to church now. How many people in the country?
0: 46. No, 50 odd. No, it's not. It's half. Or signed up, or do whatever.
1: Oh, signed up.
0: They turn up at Easter or something.
1: Oh, right. Oh,
0: I don't know. I didn't read that deeply. I didn't think it was targeted at me.
1: Infidel.
5: A bit difficult for them to go on strike as well if they don't get their money. Don't really see a whole load of vicars going along going, what do we want? Evensong. When do we want it? Nothing.
4: A report by the Church of England has called on believers to donate an extra £29 million to fund pay rises for priests, bishops and archbishops. Before we start the final round, here's an item from the Swindon Star.
2: Rats are becoming a problem in Swindon, with house building on new estates thought to be responsible for forcing the rodents further towards the town centre. Council leader Sue Bates has asked officers to bring a report on the issue to a ratification meeting.
4: Thanks to Ken Ford of Swindon for that. Linda, your piece of music.

0: Justify the Ancient by KLF featuring Tammy Wynette. Linda, who hopes to make ancient Britain's history a bit less of a mystery?
1: Well, I know it's a difficult week for questions, but we're getting them out of the past times catalogue now. Not really a news item. It's a project, a history project, to discover more about ancient Britain and what happened to the Neanderthals. I think they went on to set up Ardent Films. Something along those lines, isn't it?
0: It is.
1: Yeah. Key story this week, definitely.
2: It was quite good, though, because they had lots of pictures in the papers. It was an excuse to have lots of bad drawings of naked men with spears running after animals. And you just know that nothing really changed. Even 500,000 years ago, what happened is the men spent all day running naked in the woods trying to catch a boar, and they came home and they said, I've caught nothing. The wife says, it's all right, I've made a corn pie. Don't you think?
0: Scientists from the Natural History Museum are hoping to shed light on mankind's ancestry with a £1.2 million study into Britain's earliest inhabitants. The first permanent human inhabitants are believed to have migrated to this country 12,000 years ago, where they were met by David Blunkett demanding that they hand over identity cards or be deported. Sandy, who is ringing the changes at Buckingham Palace?
2: This will be Her Majesty marching forward into the 21st century. Her son, Prince Andrew, has given her a mobile phone. And it slightly worried me, the reports on this. It said, Andrew, known to be the most technologically minded of the royal family. Well, yes, used to fly a jet. I hope he would be. And I quite like this, because she speaks a bit like a text message, doesn't she? She's got those very clipped vowels all the time. There's a kind of, I am ringing you on my mobile phone.
3: On the throne.
2: And I was thinking about this, you know, that slogan, one to one, because strictly speaking, in relation to her, she'd be speaking to herself.
4: It's a perfect answer to people who say, why do we need a royal family? In a week of News Quiz Light, they've given us a lot of harmless fun. Where would we have been without them?
5: She was reluctant to get a mobile phone, and in the end she just got it so she could phone her mum if she was stuck in town and couldn't get a taxi.
1: She won't be needing family and friends, I suppose, the way things are going. He is Charles. Well, you know he is a special kind of stupid. We're still hoping to see you all at Christmas.
0: The Queen has finally got a mobile phone. She wanted to download the national anthem as her ringtone until she realised how expensive the premium rates were to Germany. Like all mobile phone users, the Queen can be heard shouting into her mobile, I'm sorry, you're cracking up. But what else do you say to the Duke of Edinburgh? Alan, we finally reached the end.
4: Am I going to get the question about two groups that are about to bring the world to an end? Because if it is, I'll work on the joke that I use at the end of it. Give us a question, Simon. We'll say
0: Alan,
4: goodbye.
0: Who is suffering from brewer's droop?
4: Oh, yes. Brewers are. Beer sales are 30% down. It's not much of a droop when you get to my age, but 30% down is, they're going down to the steep angle. I mean, it's all these young women who are drinking Malibu and stuff like that. Nobody drinks beer anymore.
1: Well, I don't think any of the gentlemen here need reproach themselves. Seem to do their bit, yes. This might be my fault, because since being a student, I switched to ladies' beer, to wine. So, I don't know, that could be me. Actually, there is an elephant in the room. There's no getting round it. We have skated rather round the big issue, which is we're on the verge of war, and on the one hand we've got scary terrorists, on the other hand we've got a President of the United States whose eyes are drawn on.
4: What did you do in the war, Daddy? And I have to say, I answered questions about Brewer's droop. BBC with a tin cup saying I gave.
0: Excellent. 2 points to Alan. Before we reveal the final scores, let's hear the cuttings the teams have brought along. Linda.
1: I've got a cutting here from Mensa magazine, it's not my own, obviously. I don't know who sent it in. They wish to remain anonymous. Anyway. After stopping for drinks at an illegal bar, a Zimbabwean bus driver found the 20 mental patients he was supposed to be transporting from Harare to Bulawayo had escaped. Not wanting to admit his error, the driver went to a nearby bus stop and offered everyone in the queue a free ride. He then delivered the passengers to the mental hospital, telling the staff the patients were very excitable and prone to bizarre fantasies. The deception wasn't discovered for 3 days.
5: Fred, this is a restaurant review, and I can only assume, and I know it's awkward and dangerous to make assumptions, that the word that has been printed incorrectly must have been taste buds. Between Monday and Thursday, there is a special two-for-one offer on all main course meals, while there are always a range of daily lunchtime offers. Everything from traditional bar foods to a full a la carte menu is on offer, and their award-winning chef is guaranteed to tickle your testicles. Linda, you will confirm that the word testicles is there in black and white?
1: Yes, Fred, it is.
5: Must have meant taste buds.
3: No.
5: And the, the headline says, meals to make your mouth water.
0: Sandy.
2: Well, this has been sent in by Mr. Stoonley. Exciting news from the Hessenford WI. Our worthy president recently had a very big birthday, capital letters, accompanied by all the usual accessories of such a thing, including a strange erection in her garden on the morning in question. In true WI style, she rose above this and took it in her usual casual style. Making a jumper, I'll be bound.
0: Alan.
4: I fear that through no fault of our own, a certain theme might be emerging in our cuttings. Because I saw this, Simon, in Thursday's Daily Mail. It says, men and women from the Putney Town Rowing Club have shed their inhibitions for the latest in a series of nude calendars for charity. Most of the black and white pictures, six males and six females, were taken by club member Anthony Cake. He said, the hardest part was when I realised that I had to appear in the calendar myself in a coxless four.
0: Thank you all very much. Look at the final score. Linda and Fred have 12 points, but thanks to my unique scoring system, Sandy and Alan are this week's winners with 13 points. Before we leave you, here's an item from the Ullapool News, sent in by Tracy McLachlan and Mrs. Ewell of Inverness.
6: Lost at the Coigach gathering. Stainless steel vacuum flask used for collecting veterinary faeces samples. May have been mistaken for hot drinks flask.
0: With that, goodbye.
6: Taking part in the news quiz were Alan Corrin, Linda Smith, Fred McCauley and Sandy Toksvig. The chairman was Simon Hoggett and the news is read by me, Peter Donaldson. The chairman's script was written by Debbie Barham, Simon Littlefield, Paul McKenzie and George Poles. And the producer was Lucy Armitage.
7: Once upon a time there was an engineer.
8: Choo-choo Charlie was his name, we hear.
7: He had an engine and he sure had fun. He used good and plenty candy to make his train run.
9: Charlie says, love my good and plenty. Charlie says, really rings the bell. Charlie says, love my good and plenty. Don't know any other candy that I love so well.
10: Will you have the polo, dear Liza, dear Liza? Will you have the polo, dear Liza, polo?
11: 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I most certainly will. I'll have three or four or maybe more.
10: But you take the old tube.
11: Because they happen to be my tube of polo, dear Henry. Have one.
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2: Yes, Miss Bentley and Jimmy Edwards will be on hand for the next 30 minutes. What is each and Alma Craven do with you? He has all invited you to.

0: I've had Christmas shopping, Bentley. What an afternoon. Queuing up an hour and a half in the toy department with a hot little hand clutched in mine. And all the time, what's Santa going to give me? What's Santa going to give me?
1: Then all I got was a whistle.
0: Every year it's the same. Christmas always comes just when the shops are crowded.
1: Oh, I bought my presents early, Jim. You were the tricky one, by the way. I didn't know what to get you. In the kitchen department, there was rather a nice thing for use when icing cakes.
0: I've never heard you sing cakes, Bentley. Oh! I see what you mean. Icing cakes.
1: Yes.
0: I thought you made a trip to the jungle.
1: Well, I was near the Christmas. Well, now, finally, Jim, I remembered you've just got that beautiful new car.
0: Yeah, that's right.
1: So, here you are.
0: Oh, Bentley, what did you buy this for?
1: 2.90. It's a rubber cushion to sit on when you're driving.
0: Oh, good.
1: You know how it is when you sit for a long time.
0: Yes, I do. Yes.
1: Well, Jim, that'll stop you getting numb.
0: Really?
1: Yes, yes. It's not the grip. It's the thought behind.
0: I'll have to put the gift behind, not the thought. It should be very useful, though.
1: Mm.
0: Well, now, if Alma Cogan is ready with her song, we'll get on.
1: Jim.
0: Yes, Bentley?
1: Haven't forgotten anything, have you?
0: No, why?
1: Well, just that I bought you a present, didn't I?
0: Yes, Bentley, you did. A device for non-numbing Jim. Very nice. Now, Alma, if you...
1: Jim,
0: yes.
1: I've given you your present.
0: Well, don't keep harping on it, Bentley.
1: I'm not. I just thought that if you've got a present for anybody, well...
0: Bentley, stop packing my pocket. What's the matter with you, Bentley?
1: Merry Christmas, Ben.
0: Hey? Oh, of course. Oh, Bentley, I've got a present for you.
1: To me? Oh, Jim, it never occurred to me that you'd buy me a present.
0: Well, here it is, Bentley. Handle it carefully.
1: Oh, it's lovely. A little black metal pineapple.
0: Yes. With a... And you'll notice with a pin in the top, too.
1: Oh, there it is. Oh, good. Oh, Jim, I must put it somewhere till after the show. You mind if I go out?
0: I'm hoping you will. Don't forget to take the pin out. Now, Miss Hogan, I hope you've got a song that goes with a bang. Something nice and loud and Bentley.
1: Well, that's that. I brought the pin back, Jim.
0: But Bentley, what did you do with the other bit?
1: Oh, it's all right, Jim. It's safe. I put it in the back of your new car.
0: Sing, Alma, I've gone numb.
2: Out of your corner.

0: Well, season greetings, want to know? I'd just like to pop in and see you, Jim. It's an old tradition to go round at Christmas and visit the poor.
1: Well, well, well. Wealthy Wall.
0: Spencer, just look at the size of that cigar he's got in his mouth.
1: Why don't you like it, Wall?
0: I can't reach the other end.
1: Well, now, that's living. It must be lovely being rich.
0: Oh, it is. Especially when you've got a lot of money. I owe it all to this big businessman I'm working for. Gee, he's a financial genius.
1: Is he?
0: Started his career in a big department store. He was the picnicker.
1: The picnicker?
0: Yeah. That's what they call the chief buyer of the lingerie department. And he wants to know whether you two want to come in on his latest project. New home perm, says.
1: Well, of the two of us, only Jimmy would be interested. And then you'd better hurry.
0: You know, this is the only electrical home perm set ever put on the market. Any lady can have beautiful curly hair in less than 30 seconds.
1: My, sounds miraculous. What does this set consist of?
0: It's one small damp sponge.
1: Yeah.
0: Incredible, ain't it?
1: Yeah.
0: You just take the sponge and wet your thumb.
1: Then what do you do to make your hair curl?
0: You shove the thumb in an electric light socket.
1: No, Wallace, that's not for us. This time of the year is a season of goodwill. Is it not, John Hill?
2: On December the 24th, in thousands of business offices all over the country, the boss throws open his office door and says...
0: What? In at it? Oh, we can't have this at 4:30 on Christmas Eve. Come on, boys and girls, everybody into my office. A drink is...
3: But, Mr. Cartwright, I have these figures to get out for the purchase tax people.
1: Oh, Smithers, blow the purchase tax people. Anyway, I don't know how you can pop up figures with that ravishing creature bending over your desk.
4: Oh, Mr. Cartwright, I've never known you to...
1: I couldn't resist it, Miss Tranfield. Come on now, what are you going to have?
4: Well, I think I have a small portfolio, please. No, no, no, the brain, the brain. Nettle, that's not please. Miss my nose flat.
1: Oh, go on, it'll put some hair on your chest. How about you, Smithers? Smoke cigars? Well,
3: thank you, Mr. Cartwright. Very rarely I get the opportunity of indulging in the aromatic weed. As you know, my present salary runs to very few luxuries, Mr. Cartwright.
1: I do know it, Smithy. But now that things are improving in the firm, well, we can afford to pay you a little more.
3: Oh, thank you, Mr. Cartwright.
1: I want to say to you both that no boss has ever been blessed with a finer couple of, not employees. I'm not going to say employees. Yum, that's the word. Together we're going to make Cartwright the top name in corncraft tobacco.
3: Here. Miss Cranfield, will you join me in a haw-haw-hee?
4: No, it's not that.
3: Haw-haw-hee's a jolly good time.
2: Yes, it's a wonderful atmosphere, this just before Christmas period. Bus Christmas parties. And then comes the morning after Christmas period, when we all go back to work. The office door opens once again.
1: Milan! Where's that stuff for the purchase tax people, eh? It was due on the 24th.
3: Sorry, Mr. Cartwright. I was just telling Miss Cranfield the new season ticket case my dear wife treated me for Christmas.
1: Fine, isn't it? That's marvelous. The firm's going down the drain. A new lot are living like yours. Oh, there's going to be some changes around here. Miss Cranfield! Miss Cranfield!
4: I just need to get the new ballpoint pen with my newspaper.
1: I'm not interested in your ballpoint pen. You'd have done better for just a moment. Saying then you could do something about that appearance of yours, Miss Cranfield. You droop round the office like a lump of pale spotted dick.
3: Mr. Cartwright...
1: What is this, man? Come along, hurry, I'm busy. Somebody's got to do some work around here.
3: With reference to that promise you made about my salary, I have been here 25 years.
1: Never said such a thing as being with a firm. Oh, Lord. I want those figures, and I don't care if the two of you have to stay here for me. Let me give you the normal, my dear fat. I'll make you another promise. You'll be out of here on your next, the both of you.
3: Miss Cranfield.
4: Yes, Mrs. Smithers?
3: Isn't it a relief to get back to normal?
2: Tight talking point. This week there is no talking point. The Grums, our family of ordinary decent citizens, have abandoned serious discussion in favor of conviviality, gregariousness, and gourmandise. Or, as they say, stuffing themselves. So over to the glass.
4: Wonderful Christmas. When Mr. Glum passed round the plate for turkey and all your family was smiling at me and nodding, I got a feeling of belonging. What did you get, Ronnie?
5: I got the parson's nose,
4: eh? Oh, Ron, are you still hungry, then?
5: Yes, yes.
4: Well, perhaps you'd like to go back in the dining room.
5: No, eh?
4: You mean you'd rather stay here on the sofa with me?
5: Yes, eh?
4: Oh, well. Does this all hunger matter now we're here together?
5: No, eh?
4: My Ron. Tell me why your hunger doesn't matter, Ron.
5: I brought the turkey in with me.
4: Oh, Ron, you mean that all the time in the darkness that carcass has been sitting on the sofa with us?
5: No, beloved, I wouldn't put a turkey on the sofa.
4: I'd be cross if I didn't love you so much. Let me rest my feet against your chest again. Where's my little hollow? Where did you put it, Ron?
5: What, eh?
4: The turkey.
5: It's up me pullover.
4: Oh, I have all stuff in my earring.
5: Now, don't take on, eh? It's only a dead bird. I'll put it away.
4: It's wrong. You just don't think about certain things.
5: I do, eh?
4: No, not
5: go
4: now.
5: Go on, if just a kiss.
4: Oh, Ron, I couldn't. Not on top of me. Hi.
5: It won't hurt.
0: Hello. Good old Ron, eh? He's full of brandy butter and he's a ravening beast. Well, I'm not here to interrupt, but Ron, have you seen your mother's spare dentures? I can't find a bottle opener anywhere. Ah, here they are.
4: Sit down on the table for a minute, Mr. Glum. It's quieter in here.
0: Oh, I think I will if I can find my way in the dark. Where are we now? Sorry, Ethel. Oh, dear. My word, if you want to put a woolly on, Miss Earl, you're all goose pimples.
5: That's the turkey, Dad.
0: The turkey? Well, just you take that back inside. There's other members of the family besides you. Uncle Charlie will be wanting some soon.
4: Is he coming round, Mr. Glum?
0: Slowly, yes. They're just holding his head under the chap. Oh, and before I go, Ethel, I must thank you for your Christmas present. Not only was it beautiful and useful, but it was just what I always needed.
4: Mr. Glum, they were only a set of table mats.
0: Oh, that's what they were, was they? Table mats, eh? Oh, thank you. Oh, well. Nice having table mats, isn't it, Ron?
5: Why, Dad?
0: Wow. For whenever we have a formal dinner party, you ignorant know-nothing. You place the table mat in front of each guest so that the cloth is not marked when they put their feet on the table.
4: Oh, no, Mr. Glum. It should go under their plate.
0: That's what I said, isn't it? When they put their plates on the table, don't make the logic where you say it. Well, anyway, I must get back to my guest now. Give us the turkey. Here, Ron, you can come and sit down again next to your beloved now.
5: Thank you, Dad.
0: Oh, lovely. I forgot them. Mama! Bring the iodine quick. You've just bitten your baby boy.

0: by one.
1: In came Noah and his son.
0: The animals came in two by two.
1: The hippo and the kangaroo.
0: The animals came in three by three.
1: The bear and the bug and the bumblebee.
0: The animals came in four by four.
1: Oh, Noah just said, go shut that door. Hallelujah, hallelujah, hallelujah, what I am.

0: side by side.
1: Those are the animals, neither why.
0: The animals came in 6 by 6.
1: I even laughed with the monkey's trick.
0: The animals came in 7 by 10.
1: That answered the elephant's visit.
0: The animals came in 8 by 8.
1: Oh,

0: sir. We said three more brandies and soda, please. Yes, sir, Edward. The wife and I are having an American soldier for Christmas.
1: Couldn't you get a turkey or something?
0: On the country, my dear Captain, bring it.
1: Oh, I follow you.
0: I'm looking forward to swapping a few yarns in your most steady flight. What was your wartime record, Benjamin?
2: Run, Rabbit, Run, accompanied by Lou Prager. I did the vocal refrain.
1: Well, continue to refrain. And mind you.
2: Thank you.
1: Mind you, Your Grace, the films about service life have changed a bit recently.
0: No,
1: if you can judge from the Kane, Newton, or Carrington, D.C., the hero spent his whole time being court-martialed. Here's a rough idea of what goes on.
3: Major Mungo Phoenix, this court-martial charges you under Section 43 of the Army Act, in which you did steal the following. One Sherman tank, value £68,000. 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And one nappy manager's overcoat, value 68 guineas. Major Phoenix, you stand indicted.
1: Sir, it had come to this. After giving 20 yards of my life to the Army, disgrace for tearing me in the staff. Well, if nothing else, the Army teaches a man how to behave in moments of personal danger.
3: Well, Major Beamy,
1: I request permission to report six stops.
3: Permission not granted. Now, is there an officer of Major Beamy's company present who wishes to defend his commanding officer?
0: Nobody. But Jack, okay, Jack. Brother officer, this is your CO. In a tight corner. It's Mungo in the cocoa. I say, does no one believe in my innocence? Does the whole corps blame me? Oh, corps blame me.
3: Sir, I believe in you, sir. I shall defend you.
0: Oh, good lad.
3: Thank you. I know I'm only a single tipper, but it was you who gave me the tip. I see. Would you please give the court your name, Lieutenant?
4: It's civil assistant, sir. Platoon laundry officer.
3: Twice recommended for an MC. Where was that?
4: Sergeant Mess Dunn.
3: Mr. President, I wish to do all I can to clear the name of an officer who is the very soul of honor, courage, and integrity.
0: Well, who's going to clear my name?
3: I mean you. Officers of this court, I ask you to hear the testimony of Regimental Sergeant Major Ironside. Regimental Sergeant Major Ironside, would you please come to the center of the court? You are Regimental Sergeant Major Ironside?
5: I am. Penelope Ironside, Regimental Sergeant Major of the Women's Royal Army Corps.
3: Is it right that on September 13th, the ladies of your platoon were attached to Major Beamy?
5: Only in a sisterly kind of way.
1: I think, careful, Big Brother is watching you.
5: We girls, we looked after the temptation. Part of my duty was to lock and unlock the room where the officers sleep.
1: Yes, she had the key to the whole filthy mess. My mind flashed back that fateful day in October. Penelope and I were the only people in the officer's ante room. Seizing her hungrily, I clasped her to my defense ribbon.
5: No, my mother, madness. I must get back to the cookhouse. My bangles are burning. No.
1: Oh, bother your bangles, Penelope. You're all loveliness tonight. From the green of your cap badge to the tip of your great big clod-hopping army boots.
0: Oh, my dear.
5: Oh, no, Mungo, no. I hate the perfectness of all this. A few staring kisses behind the sentry box and a moment's tenderness under the ring during the unit boxing match. I hate it. I want to shout our love from the hut top. Mungo is mine. Mungo.
1: Steady on. I think, Jack, as you know the position, Penelope, a commanding officer must not marry an NCO without special permission from the field marshal himself. Let me see you tonight.
5: Oh,
1: look
5: out, they're coming back.
1: And what's more, Sergeant Major, is you shall see that all beds are made up as laid down. Gentlemen, I'm glad to see your... That officer there, improperly dressed. You're not wearing a tie. Don't you know that it... Oh, I beg your pardon, Padre.
3: Excuse me, Major. Second Lieutenant Crispin reporting for duty.
1: Crispin? That's a fine military name. Any relation to Wacker Crispin, the scourge of all the stuff?
3: My mother, sir.
1: The company's glad to have you, young Christian.
0: But you're wounded.
2: Oh, no, sir. It's been up to loose rather too smartly. Struck his finger in the eye. Must remember to stand further away from my hand.
1: And now a young Christian was the only one to stand up for me in my hour of dishonor. And what a defense he was putting up.
2: This officer, gentlemen, was their liaison to the RAFC. Nobody can tell me that an RAFC-AL is a raffle. In Tunisia, gentlemen, Major Beamish's name was put forward for the DC. Isn't that right, Major?
1: Yes, and I'd have thought it too if the general hadn't recognized my handwriting.
2: And in France, gentlemen, he was due to receive the Croix de Guerre. Only they couldn't find a French person willing to kick him. That is Major Beamish, gentlemen. 22 years in the army, 4 of them on the run.
1: On the Rhine!
3: But the fact still remains that Major Beamish is the only officer who refuses to account for his movements on the night the articles were stolen.
5: Stop! I know why Major Beamish is keeping silent. It's to protect me.
1: Oh, that's
5: on the evening of October the 10th, he was in my room.
3: What? Where were you?
5: I was in his room.
1: Yes. There's Army Organization Royal.
3: Then it's Major Beamish's innocence who did steal the stuff.
5: Somebody who knew Mungo well. Somebody who knew that beneath that forbidding uniform, Mungo is white all through.
1: Well, who'd know that?
2: Me, the laundry officer.
5: You?
2: Yes, I'm the thief, Major. You'll find the Sherman tank hidden in a pair of your PC shorts.
1: I can't believe it.
2: I needed the money. I'd been plunging heavily on housing.
3: So you stole. Lieutenant Christian, there is no place for you in the British Army.
2: What do you mean? I can't join the American Army. I'm too slim.
3: I mean that you will please stand against that wall. Major Beamish, will you take command of the firing squad?
1: Firing squad! Take aim!
5: Oh, no, Mungo. No, no, don't shoot. No.
1: No. Oh, well, it's rather a grim way to finish our Christmas show, isn't it? Tell you what, let's come right round it and we'll just end up by wishing the listeners a Merry Christmas, eh?
5: Exactly.
1: Well, you start then, June. Go on.
5: Merry Christmas, everyone.
1: Bentley.
2: To all the millions of countless Bentley admirers, may I not only wish you a Merry Yule,
1: all right, Bentley,
2: but also assure you that my genius will remain undimmed.
1: Thank you, Bentley.
2: That if anything, I will be even better than I have been in the past.
1: Now we will have a Merry Christmas. Good night, all.
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7: 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And this week, Pilgrim's Progress.
8: Left, right, left, right, left, right. Pick him up. Left, right, left, right. Mark time. Hold. Yeah, me cap still fits me as well as ever. So does my tunic. Buttons and leather come up a treat. To the front. Shoot. By the left. Quick. March. Turn! Halt! Now for some rifle practices, exercises. Fix bayonets, yeah. Oop! Me thumb! Ooh! Now port arms. Hee! How! On guard! Hee! How! On guard! Hee!
9: Go on, get in there, you mingy great. Quick, get in, you.
8: Let's see some blood.
9: What the hell's going on in there?
8: One in the guts, one in the kidneys.
9: Come away.
8: What's that?
9: Come away. Deutschland kaputten, mein Herr.
8: What do you want to creep up on me like that for? You might have got this bayonet stuck right up your kyber.
9: I just thought you might like to know the armistice has been signed. It is all quiet on the Western Front. You can go home now, Tommy. Oh, there is homes fit for heroes waiting for you. Oh, it's going to be a new world, lad. It's all going to be different. Why, there's going to be 2 or 3 years of full employment waiting for you. What about that? Now, don't turn Bolshevik, lad. Go home to Blighty. Work hard to keep the upper classes in the manner to which they have become accustomed. And don't forget to end in your rifle, lad. They're going to need that to turn against you when you goes on strike in 1926. But never mind. The means testes are coming, so don't forget. All together now. Pack up your troubles in your hold to kid bag.
8: Shut up.
9: Smile.
8: Stop it.
9: Come on, then.
8: Stop it.
9: Sing
8: up. You wouldn't carry on like this if this knife was loaded.
9: I've got my hands up, Camoed. Camoed, careful. Camoed.
10: No, I'm sorry. You're quite right. Nah, it wasn't your fault. You didn't stand a chance, did you? They got me as well in the next lot. I went, same as you. Just as young, just as gullible.
8: You're in a right mood. What's the matter with you? Had a bad day?
10: I always has a bad day. And the thought of the next 5 days doesn't exactly send me into hysterical ecstasy.
8: Oh, fine start to holiday this is.
10: Holiday? A cheap flight to Paris for a 5-day tour of the World War I battlefields?
8: Yeah, I'm looking forward to that.
10: Well, I'm not.
8: Ah, don't be like that. You promised to take me. I always said I'd go back one day. I'd like to see it again before I die. You said you wanted to go.
10: I didn't. I said I'd take you. And I wish I hadn't. I want to go south. I want to get a bit of the old current bum before the winter gets here.
8: You get sun in Flanders sometimes?
10: But it's what goes with it I was looking forward to. And I do not anticipate finding much bikini-clad crumpet leaping about the shallows and a barbed wire on Hill 60.
8: Birds again.
11: Yes, birds again. And why not birds again?
10: They only get one holiday a year. I had it all worked out this time. Saint-Tropez.
8: Saint-Tropez. Just because you read there's a beach full of nudes down there. Disgusting.
10: There is nothing disgusting about naturalism. It is a perfectly healthy, natural way of living. Any nastiness attached to it is purely in the mind.
8: But when we go to Saint-Tropez next year, I'll come with you.
10: You? At Saint-Tropez?
8: Yeah. I might even strip off and go down on that beach.
10: At your age, I'll turn it up.
8: What do you mean?
10: Well, Methuselah was in better nick than you was when he was dead.
8: I love you, no, my physique ain't changed since I was 17. Look at his uniform. That's smart, that is. Fits me as well now as the day it was issued.
10: Oh, don't tell me you've always been that shape. Oh, you poor old man. Oh, I'm sorry, Pater, I had no idea. Oh, what a handicap for a young lad to suffer under. Oh, trying to pull the birds looking like that. Oh, the truth's coming out now, isn't it, eh? Eh? And you always tried to give me the impression you was a big strapping 6-footer once, and you'd shrunk with old age.
8: I never said that.
10: Oh, yes, you did. When I was a little boy, I distinctly remember you telling me you was in the guards, but you got slung out because your eyes were so far up your forehead you couldn't see where you was going.
8: I never said I was in the guards. I said it was attached to them.
10: Well, what was you, the mascot?
11: No, don't tell me. The goat was ill and you was the only one that smelt most like him.
8: I was an infantryman. 2 years in the trenches I was, fighting the most bloody war in history. Have you got any idea what that means? It was horrible. Horrible.
10: Yeah, I know, Dad. I'm not trying to knock it. I just don't understand why you want to go back there. I mean, it's over 50 years ago, Dad. It's all gone.
8: Yeah, I just want to go, that's all. It's all a sentimental journey. Pilgrimage, if you like. There's a lot of memories for me out there. We look like old men when we come back after what we'd seen and been through. I just want to see it once, that's all. I won't want to go back again.
10: Yeah. I suppose I might feel the same way one day about Aldershot.
8: Well, I don't see why. You spend half your time in the glasshouse. You haven't got no pride in your regiment. You was never a soldier. Yeller, you were. Scared out of your life.
10: Of course I was scared, mate. Oh, no, look. I don't want to argue a toss about it. I've given up my holiday. I've said I'll take you to Flanders. You are going, so don't keep on about it.

0: up my holiday. I've said I'll take you to Flanders. You are going, so don't keep on about it. Have you packed?
1: Yeah.
0: Right, we've got 2 hours before the plane takes off. Go and get ready.
1: I'm ready.
0: You're not going like that.
1: I am. I had this uniform pressed and cleaned specially.
0: But, Dad, you can't go out dressed like that.
1: Why not?
0: You look like Kaiser Bill's Batman, mate. Well, I mean, people will... Oh, God, how can I put it? People will look at you.
1: I hope they do. I'm proud of this khaki jacket and these breeches and the putties. Not everybody can make a good job of winding putties. Look, not a wrinkle.
0: Oh, yes. Yes, it's very nice. You do look very smart. But, Dad, I'm only thinking of you. I don't want people to laugh at you.
1: Laugh? Well, I don't see anything to laugh at.
0: No, I know, but, well, they'll think you're a little bit eccentric, yes. You see, they might not realise that you are entitled to wear it, and they'll think you're a bit of a twit, if you see what I mean.
1: A bit of a twit. It's come to that, has it? A man proudly wearing the uniform of His Majesty's British Expeditionary Forces, a bit of a twit.
0: Oh, don't be daft. Look, I don't want to be stared at, pointed at, and giggled at all the way from here to the Somme.
1: I never thought I'd see the day when my own son would be ashamed of me.
0: I'm not, but let's face it. I mean, you weren't the only one in the army. I mean, there was millions. They don't walk around in their uniform 50 years later.
1: All right, your major point. I don't want to embarrass you. If that's how you feel, I'll wear me civvies.
0: Yeah, that's it. That nice blue serge.
1: Can I wear me medals?
0: Medals? I thought you sent them all back when the Beatles got the MBE.
1: No, I was going to, but I changed my mind. I am, if nothing else, a patriotic and loyal subject, and nobody's going to say otherwise.
0: No, I don't see any harm in you taking your medals. But keep them in your case.
1: In the case. Thank you. Only, if I can't go in my uniform, I want to wear something a bit military-looking when I get over there.
0: Why?
1: So as they'll know I'm one of the ones that saved them.
0: Oh, they're going to be very grateful, mate. Oh, yes. When the French government knows you're coming, they'll send up a squadron of fighters to escort us in, mate. The state visit of Private Steptoe. Viva! Viva! Merde! Merde! A 21-gun salute will be fired as he steps out of the aircraft. And who knows, with a bit of luck, one might hit him.
1: You have to take the mickey, don't you?
0: I'm not taking a mickey, Pate. I mean it. Have you packed your tails for the banquet at Delisi's palace? You can't get up and reply to the toast of the Entente Cordiale dressed in Charlie Harris's laying-out suit. No. You'll just have to have a diplomatic cold, that is all. Oh, what a shame.
1: Yeah.
0: Oh, well, come on, then. Time's getting on. Can't get changed. We have to be at the airport 3/4 of an hour before the take-off. Now, hurry up. Run along and change. London Airport won't wait for Albert Steptoe.
1: All right, then.
0: Oh, Dad?
1: Yeah?
0: Don't forget your medals in your case.

0: Come on, there, come on. Get on up the stairs. There ain't nothing to worry about.
1: All right.
2: Welcome aboard, sir.
1: Who are you?
2: I'm your hostess.
1: I don't want one. I've read all about you lot. You come and sit with us and drink coloured water of 15 and 6 a time. I'm surprised a state airline allowing it.
0: Dad, she's not that sort of an hostess. She is a stewardess.
3: I must apologise for him. It is his first flight, you know.
1: That's right. I'm going to France.
2: Yes, we all are.
1: I'm going to tour around the battlegrounds, see the trenches and all that, the dugouts, the shallows.
2: Oh, really?
1: Yeah. I was in the First World War. I'm 66, I am. Don't look it, do I?
2: No, you don't.
1: This is me son, Harold. 38 he is. Not bad looking, is he?
0: Dad.
1: He's healthy, too. How old are you, miss?
0: Dad, be quiet. Come and sit down.
3: Oh, I do apologise, miss. He's getting a bit senile, you know.
2: Oh, that's all right, I understand. Look, there are two seats down there. You can take those if you like.
3: Thank you.
0: Go on, Dad.
1: There's no need to shove. Anyway, I was only trying to do you a favour.
3: Oh, I don't need your help. I'm not a prize...

0: All that has to be mated off. I'll do me own pulling. Sit down.
1: I don't know if I want to be next to the windows.
0: Well, what's the matter?
1: I've got butterflies.
0: Well, there's nothing to be frightened about. It'll only take 35 minutes. You go up and down. There's nothing to it.
1: Yes, it's how we come down worries me.
0: Look, Dad, statistics have proved that air travel is the safest form of air transport that there is. I mean, do you realise that you can be born on an aeroplane, live on it all of your life till you are 65 and never have an accident?
1: Yeah, that's all right, but I'm 66. Harold, I'm overdue.
0: But you wasn't born on an aeroplane, was you?
1: No.
0: Well, then, you've got another 65 years to go, haven't you?
1: Oh, I'll be 131 then. I'm not sitting in one of these till then, not for you nor anybody.
0: What are you... Look, just fasten your safety belt.
1: What for?
0: Safety.
1: What's going to happen?
0: Nothing's going to happen. It's just in case.
1: Just in case what?
0: Just in case something happens.
1: Let's go by train.
0: Sit down. Look, it's too late now. We're moving. Here, let me fasten your safety belt for you. Give it. That's it.
1: Harold, I'm scared.
0: What? The line of passion, Dale. Scared? Oh, yes, of course, this is the most dangerous part, the takeoff. I mean, if anything's going to happen, this is when it's going to be. Because the engine's just flat out, you see. He's got nothing in reserve. Oh, if anything goes wrong, there's nothing he can do about it.
2: Eh?
0: I will be all right, though, if we don't hit an air pocket. We'll fall like a stone if we do.
1: Oh, look at me. I'm sweating like a pig.
0: I wouldn't have sat by the window personally, mind you.
1: Why not?
0: Well, if it cracked or anything, you'd be sucked out.
1: I wouldn't. You don't mean that.
0: Yeah. Didn't you see Goldfinger? The window broke. He went straight out. 18 stone he was. 12 foot long when they found him. Mind you, you'd go out without touching the side. Of course, I mean, you wouldn't know anything about it. I mean, you wouldn't be alive when you hit the ground. Your head would have exploded afore then.
1: You rotten little pig, you've been having me on. Wait, I'll get my arm back on you. Wait till I get you home. I'll put a spider in your room.
0: No, you wouldn't do that.
1: Oh, yes, I would.
0: No, Dad, don't say things like that. You know, I can't stand spiders. I don't even want to talk about them.
1: A great big fat one with big hairy legs.
0: Dad,
1: you can crawl all over you when you're asleep and lay its eggs in your hair.
0: Stop it. Look, the engine is on fire.
1: And I'll put an earwig under your pillow.
0: No,
1: and it'll crawl right down your ear hole and eat its way through your brain and come out the other side.
0: I'm not listening. Stop it.
1: Who's scared now?
2: We're off the ground.
1: Harold.
0: Well, don't look out the window, then you twit.
1: Oh, Harold, don't leave me.
0: Oh, don't be daft. I couldn't leave you if I wanted to. Well, I ain't got wings yet, you know.
1: Step down, son. Best prices for old rags. Take one of our cars. Yeah, have a route out when you get back, sir. Step down, son. Ex-service mount. 14-18 Warman. Take a card, madam. 30 bob on old sound machines. Copper, 45 bob 100 rate. Lead, £90 a ton. Here you are, sir.
3: Dad, what do you think you're doing?
1: I'm canvassing. You never know. People that can afford aeroplanes must have some good stuff at home.
0: You've got all your medals on. Look, what do you look like? I could die of shame.
3: Come and sit down.
1: Molest me. Here you are, sir. Take a card.
0: Stop that, will you?
1: I'm only trying to get some custom.
0: Now sit down there and behave yourself.
1: Yeah.
0: Totting on an aeroplane. Whatever next?
1: Harold.
0: What is it?
1: Him. The other side of the gangway.
0: What about him?
1: Why is he staring at me? I'm going to ask him.
0: No, Dad, don't.
1: What are you looking at?
4: Oh, I beg your pardon. I didn't mean to stare. I was just interested in your medals. Are they from the 1718 war?
1: Well, they may have been the 1718 war for you, mate. It was the 1418 war for us.
4: Oh, yeah. I'm sorry.
1: It was all over by the time you got there. The Yanks are coming.
5: Oh, Dad, don't stop that gun.
1: Well, it's true. They was hardly in it.
4: Well, now, that's not exactly true. I was in France myself. We had some very tough campaigns. If it hadn't been for us, it would have gone on a lot longer. You and the French,
1: The French? What have they got to do with it? They were tired out, whacked to the wire by 1916. We had to do it all on our own. We carried them for the rest of the war.
6: Excuse me, monsieur, I must protest.
1: Who are you?
6: You have insulted the honor of France. I hear you say we were, whacked to the wire by 1916. I say to you, monsieur, what about Verdun, 1917?
1: What about Verdun?
6: 1 million French casualties. The flower of the French nation.
1: And what about the Somme? Twice, mate.
4: What about shadow theory, the 21st of July, 1918?
6: A poof, a picnic.
4: I beg your pardon.
1: Of course it was. A sideshow, that's all.
4: Oh, yeah? Well, we saved you, friend. We saved you in the First World War and the 42-45 war.
7: Oi, the 39-45 war, please.
1: You were late there again. Never saw a Yank for 2.5 years. Stood it alone, we did. His lot, the Frenchies, they turned it in again.
6: We did not turn it in. We were sabotaged. You British deserted us in our hour of need at Dunkirk.
4: Yeah, that's true. A great disaster, that was.
1: What was?
4: Dunkirk, a terrific defeat.
1: Never. What are you talking about? That was a strategic withdrawal.
5: Oh, Dad, don't lower
1: yourself. Keep out of this. I've still got pride in my country, if you haven't. The British Army is and always has been the finest army in the world.
6: Poof.
1: Never mind. And poof. Never lost a war, we didn't. You doughboys make me laugh. You come over here in 1917 flashing your money about while we was in the trenches pinching all our women.
6: That's true.
4: Oh, come on now.
1: I wouldn't be surprised if you was the one that got at Maud Elliott.
5: Oh, God. Not Maud Elliott again.
4: Who the hell is Maud Elliott?
1: My girlfriend. Well, she was until I found some chewing gum stuck behind her ear hole. She got her clout round it as well.
4: You're crazy. I didn't know any Maud Elliott.
1: 19 Bombay Crescent, Shepherd's Bush. She was a tram driver out of the Putney garage.
4: I never knew any tram drivers. And it's hardly likely I'd forget a female one.
1: Yeah, well, some Yank rang a bell and forgot to pay for the ride.
6: Très amusant. That is very funny.
1: What are you laughing at?
6: Oh, you English. You can never keep hold of your women.
1: We didn't have to, did we? We had plenty of yours, didn't we?
6: Ça, c'est trop fort, nous avons du couloir.
1: Very friendly, they were very friendly. There's a lot of little English frogs hopping about northern France, I can tell you.
6: Monsieur, you have insulted the womanhood of la belle France, and I cannot tolerate such ungallant insinuations. I demand an apology.
1: You insulted our birds first.
6: Will you apologize?
1: No.
6: Then you leave me no alternative. Take this.
1: Ooh. All right, then. Well, you take that back with interest. Why, you perishing little snail-eating frog, I'll murder you.
5: Stop it. Leave him alone.
4: Now, that's enough.
1: Be late in again when it's nearly all over. Mind your own business.
8: Stop them, someone. Stop them.
9: Stop them.
1: Keep your hands off me, son. I'll take on the number.

0: That was a very good holiday, that was. 10 minutes at Le Bourget Airport. All night in a French nick. And deported back to England. I was never so ashamed. Walking through the streets with that dirty great bandage round your head.
1: Well, you got plasters on your face.
0: Give me that newspaper.
1: La Bataille de Bourget, that's what it says. The Battle of Bourget.
0: Now, you throw that away. How we didn't crash, I do not know. Oh, that pilot, I mean, he was simply magnificent. I mean, the way he controlled that plane when we was all falling into a cockpit, I mean, that was brilliant. You was like a madman at the airport. It was ridiculous.
1: Well, did you expect me to stand by near the British Army insulted?
0: Well, what about that Yank and the French fella? I mean, the things you said to them.
1: Oh, that's different. They were true.
0: You might still have got away with it if you hadn't called the examining magistrate an old French puff. I mean, that was unforgivable.
1: I didn't know he spoke English. I was under extreme provocation.
0: Well, I hope you enjoyed your little pilgrimage. I mean, just look. Just look at my passport. I mean, look at it. Go on.
1: Yeah.
0: Undesirable alien. What a humiliation. Well, that Saint-Tropez scrubbed out now. I mean, that won't let me in.
1: What about me? I'll never get to see Flanders. We'll just have to go somewhere else next year.
0: Yeah, you're right. Torremolinos. That's where.
1: Huh?
0: Oh, yes. There's stacks of it down there. And it's cheaper. The cost of living, I mean. Yeah, that's where we'll go. Torremolinos.
1: Oh, you promised to take me to see the battlefields before I die.
0: What battlefields?
1: Well, I wasn't only in France, you know. I was with Allenby as well, in the desert.
0: Oh, not the desert.
1: I was a legend out there. I was put in charge of a tribe of Bedouin, the only Englishman for miles.
0: Steptoe of Arabia, that's all we need.
1: Did I ever tell you how we took Damascus? The Turks was retreating in disorder. I was sitting on me camel when the order came through to charge. Oh. No prisoners, I shouted. I dug my heel into his hump and we were off.
0: Your white robes flying in the breeze behind you.
1: Yeah, that's it. Oh, I think I've still got him somewhere. Hang on, I'll go and get him.
0: No, don't bother, Dad. Oh, I don't know. It might turn out all right. Yeah, he might start a punch-up with some old Arab, and with a bit of luck, he'll get his tongue cut out. Come here, you dirty old effendi. Well, I'll cut your rotten tongue out with my skinny knife. Allah, Akbar, Allah, Allah.

0: You've been listening to Wilfred Bramble and Harry H. Corbett as Steptoe and Son, with Norman Mitchell as the American, Leon Thaw as the Frenchman, Alan Dudley as the German, and Wendy Hall as the air hostess. 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

0: This is an SOS distress call from the mining ship Red Bull. The crew are dead, killed by a radiation leak. The only survivors were Dave Lister, who was in suspended animation during the disaster, and his pregnant cat, who was safely sealed in the hold. Revived 3 million years later, Lister's only companions are a life form who evolved from his cat and Arnold Rimmer, a hologram simulation of one of the dead crew. We have enough food to last 30,000 years, but we've only got one after 8 mint left. And everyone's too polite to take it.
1: Let's see. Astro navigation and invisible numbers and engineering structure made simple. That's Rimmer's. Aha! The pop-up Kama Sutra. Zero gravity edition. That's mine. Arnold J. Rimmer tribute. What's this?
2: It's a video of my death.
1: You videoed your death?
2: Holly did it for me.
1: You're very strange, Rimmer.
2: What's so strange? You have videos of weddings and births.
1: So did you have a few people round, give them a sherry and invite them to watch you snuff it?
2: Lister, my death is one of the most important things that ever happened to me. Just stick it in the trunk and shut up.
1: Weird.
2: What about these posters?
1: Oh, they're mine.
2: I know, but the blue tack is mine.
1: You want to take the blue tack?
2: Well, it is mine. I did pay for it with my money.
1: Oh, there's one of your old toenail clippings under the bed. I'll put that in too, shall I?
2: Ah, Lister, this is the best decision I ever made. No more you and your stupid, annoying face. No more you and your stupid, annoying habits.
1: Me? What did I do?
2: You hummed. Maliciously and persistently for 2 years. Every time I sat down to do some revision...
1: Hang on. You're trying to say you never became an officer because you shared your quarters with someone who hummed?
2: Obviously not just that, Lister. Everything. Everything you ever did was designed to hold me back and annoy me.
1: Like what?
2: Like using my mother's photograph as an ashtray.
1: I didn't know. I thought it was a souvenir from Titan Zoo.
2: Exchanging the symbols on my revision timetable, so instead of taking my engineering finals, I went swimming.
1: The symbols fell off. I thought I'd put them back in the right place.
2: Swapping my toothpaste for a tube of contraceptive jelly?
1: That was a joke.
2: Yes, Lister, the same kind of joke as putting my name down on the waiting list for experimental pile surgery.
1: It's not all in one way, you know, Rimmer. You're hardly Mr. Nice Guy, Mr. Easy to Live With.
2: What are you talking about?
1: I'm talking about playing your self-hypnosis tapes all through the night, learning Esperanto while you sleep, learning quantum theory while you sleep.
2: We both got the same benefit.
1: Yeah, neither of us got any sleep. And what about the time you tied me hair to the bedpost and then sounded the fire alarm?
2: Listen, I did that because I was sick of you annoying me. I don't have to explain it.
1: I nearly needed brain surgery.
2: What brains? The point is, you've always stopped me being successful. That's a scientific fact.
1: Rimmer, you can't blame me for your lousy life.
2: Oh, yes, I can.
1: See? It's always the same. You never had the right set of pens for your genie drawing. Your dividers don't stretch far enough.
2: Well, they don't.
1: See? In the end, you can't turn round and say, I'm sorry, I buggered up my life. It's all Lister's fault.
2: Well, I'm not, am I? I'm moving out. Out of Slob City and into Successville.
1: What, you mean next door?
2: It's not the place, Lister. It's the company. I'm about to share my life with someone who'll give me encouragement and understanding, the thrust and parry of meaningful conversation. Everything tickety-boo? Absolutely what, Mr. Rimmer. I'll be along the lickety-split. Carry on. What a guy. I just don't know why I didn't think of this before. A duplicate me, listen.
1: Yeah. Take this new boy.
2: Be very careful with that. It's an antique. It's absolutely priceless.
1: Sluma, chickity boo, lickety split. God, meaningful conversation. Second technician Arnold J. Rimmer and second technician Arnold J. Rimmer.
2: Ah, Lister, be very careful with that. It's an antique, absolutely priceless.
3: Gosh, I just said that.
4: Did you really? That's incredible. What a lovely story.
1: Why have you got no smoking signs up when neither of you smoke?
2: Because they're our no smoking signs, and we happen to think they look rather striking.
1: Whoa! Whoa! what's all this? Arnold's talks with us. I owe it all to Rimmer. Arnie does it best. This is very funny stuff.
2: Just go.
1: I mean, because your name's Arnold Rimmer, and even though these headlines are about other people, you've cut them out and put them on the wall so people will think they're about you. Shoo, shoo, shoo, go on, out. This joke's going to keep me laughing all through the winter.
2: Listen, we don't have to take this anymore. We don't have to put up with your snidey remarks, your total slobbiness, your socks that set off the sprinkler system. They take our new quarters.
1: Bye-bye, Rimmer.
2: No, sir.
1: Bye-bye. Bye-bye. Rimmer, Rimmer.
2: Goit.
5: Hey, I'm looking so good today. If I looked any better, I'd be illegal.
6: Hello, hello. Testing, testing. 111, me, me, me. Attention all lady cats. I am feeling very, very sexy. Can you hear me, lady cats? My body is available. Please form a queue. No squabbling. This is your lucky day. Ecstasy.
1: We're talking mega ecstasy bliss. I can hum as loud as I like. As long as I like. I'm a free man. And you see those socks? See them? They're going right where they belong. All over the floor where any self-respecting bachelor would keep them. I'm going to have the bottom bunk. The big bunk. I'm going to leave the top of the shampoo. I'm going to squeeze the toothpaste. Right from the middle. In fact, I'm going to do all the things that drove them bonkers. I'm going to crack me knuckles. I'm going to grind me teeth. I'm going to live for a change. Oh, smeg it out. What? What's this? Video of Rimmer's death. Holly, get us some popcorn and put the video on for us, would ya?
7: Well, I can just about manage that, I suppose. BSC? SSC? What's that?
1: Bronze swimming certificate and silver swimming certificate. He's a total lunatic.
8: Hello. This video pays homage to a man who fell short of greatness by a gnat's wing. Before we see a digitalized recording of his final moments, there's going to be a lengthy tribute interspersed with poetry readings read by me.
1: Whoa, spin on! Poetry in motion!
8: And if it hadn't been for those people who kept dragging him down, pulling him down, pulling him back...
1: Spin on!
8: If you put Napoleon in quarters with Lister, he'd still be in Corsica peeling spuds.
1: Spin on!
8: We see the final moments of Arnold J. Rimmer.
1: Yes!
9: Look, it was your job to fix it, Rimmer. You can't do sloppy work on the drive plate.
2: I know, sir, and I accept full responsibility for any consequences.
7: Emergency. There's an emergency going on. It's still going on. Arnold Rimmer, please hurry to White Corridor 159.
1: Dispatch
7: an emergency announcement.
1: Off. Dispatch your soup. Why were his last words dispatch your soup?
6: Attention, lady cat, central emergency. Good loving needed bad.
10: Hey, no girls here? What a waste of a good move. Shame. I'm looking so dangerous, too. Wow. Yeah.
1: Cat. Huh? What are you doing?
10: I'm courting.
1: Courting who?
10: Whoever shows up.
1: I told you before, there's no other cats on board.
10: If I believed that for 1 minute, I'd go crazy.
1: Wow! Yeah!
10: Up, up, up! Stretch, stretch, stretch!
11: Stretch further. And rest.
12: No, keep jumping.
11: Absolutely, keep on going. Keep playing, Barry.
12: Jump, jump, jump. And rest.
11: What are you doing, man?
12: I'm resting. It's going all great.
11: That's the pain, Barry. Beat it.
12: You're right. You're absolutely right. Keep it going. And rest.
11: Brilliant. That extra little bit, that's what it's all about.
12: What time do we get up?
2: Oh, early. 8:30.
12: No, earlier than that. 7.
2: How about 6?
12: No, 4:30.
2: It's the middle of the night.
12: You wanted driving, I'm driving you.
2: Once again, Arnold, you're absolutely right. Holly, alarm call 4:30 in the morning. Make it the sonic boom extra loud emergency one.
7: Yes, Arnold, and Arnold.
12: What are you doing, Arnold?
4: I'm going to bed, Arnold.
12: It's 2 in the morning. You've been getting a couple of hours revision easily.
4: But I'm getting up in a minute.
2: You take porous circuits and Esperanto. I'll take thermal energy and the history of philosophy.
12: Fantastic. This is what I always dreamed of. I'm in heaven.
2: Better than sex.
7: It's 4:30. Here is your early morning alarm call.
13: That's the way. Smooth and even. Up and down.
14: Ah, mister. Bonum matenum. Didn't wake you, I trust?
4: No, I haven't been to bed yet.
14: But it's 5:05 in the morning. It's practically lunchtime.
4: What are you doing?
14: It's called work, Lister. I didn't think you'd recognise it. W-O-R-K. It is in the dictionary. Come on, paint. Paint, paint, paint.
4: But why are they painting the colour the same colour it was before?
14: And they're changing it from ocean grey to military grey. Something that should have been done a long time ago.
4: Looks exactly the same to me.
14: No. That's the new military grey bit there, and that's the dowdy old nasty ocean grey bit there. Or is it the other way around?
4: It doesn't matter, Rimmer, it's very nice. So how's Mrs. Rimmer?
14: T.E. Hoddle Ha. Why don't you just get back into your cesspit, or you won't have the energy for a full day's slob.
4: I just wondered what you talked about and that, you know.
14: Millions of things, Lister. Apart from being a complete genius, that man happens to be a total delight. Has me in stitches all the time.
4: But, I mean, he knows everything you know, and you know everything he knows. So what you talk about?
14: We reminisce. Chew over old times, past glories, old girlfriends.
4: Oh, you mean Yvonne Magruder?
14: Don't say Yvonne Magruder as if she's the only one.
4: Oh, go on then. Name one other girlfriend then.
14: Lister, I'm far, far, far too much of a gentleman to stoop to that kind of shower room mentality. All you need to know about Yvonne Magruder is I gave her one.
4: Fine, very nice, very, very nice. So, what's gazpacho soup?
14: What?
4: It's just the day of your last words, and I wondered why.
14: You've been watching my death video, haven't you? That's private. It's for my enjoyment only.
4: It just seemed like such a strange thing to say, gazpacho soup.
14: Well, I'm sorry. I didn't have time to sit down and bash out a speech in iambic pentameter. I was hit in the face by an atomic explosion.
4: But why gazpacho soup?
14: That, Lister, is something you will never, ever know.
7: Arnold, you asked me to remind you when it was time for your Esperanto revision.
14: Thank you, Holly. You two, carry on.
4: Dwarf! I thought so. My diary by Arnold J. Rimmer. January the 1st, I have decided to keep a journal of my thoughts and deeds over the coming year, a daily chart of my progress through the echelons of command, so that perhaps one day other aspiring officers may seek enlightenment through these pages. There's my fond hope that one day this journal will take its place alongside Napoleon's war diaries and the memories of Julius Caesar. Next entry. July the 17th. Auntie Maggie's birthday. November the 25th. Gazpacho soup day. That's 6 weeks before the crew got wiped out.
15: You won't find that one. Not until he changes his boots. Oh!
16: Did you see him clearly? Did you get a good look at his face? Could you spot him in a parade?
15: I don't think so. I could have been anybody.
16: I
1: 3/4 centimeters. Plus 5 for not breaking, and that is a big, big score. The Browns are going to have to do something quite sensational with their last bubble. Quiet, please.
7: Busy day?
1: Well, yeah, I am, actually.
7: Oh, then you won't want to know about the 2 super light-speed fighters that are tracking us.
1: What?
7: I'll leave you to your bubble blowing, mate.
1: No, Holly, hold, come on.
7: They're from Earth.
1: That's 3 million years away.
7: They're from the Norweb Federation.
1: What's that?
7: The Northwestern Electricity Board. They want you, Dave.
1: Me? Why? What for?
7: For your crimes against humanity.
1: You what?
7: Seems when you left Earth 3 million years ago, you left 2 half-eaten German sausages on a plate in your kitchen.
1: Did I?
7: Do you know what happens to sausages left unattended for 3 million years?
1: Yeah, they go mouldy.
7: Your sausages, Dave, now cover 7/8 of the Earth's surface. Also, you left £17.50 in your bank account. Thanks to compound interest, you now own 98% of all the world's wealth. And because you hoarded it for 3 million years, nobody's got any money except for you and Norweb.
1: Why Norweb?
7: You left a light on in the bathroom. Got a final demand here for £180 billion.
1: £180 billion? You're kidding.
7: April Fool.
1: But it's not April.
7: Yeah, I know, but I could hardly wait 6 months with a red-hot jape like that under my belt.
1: So you just made it all up then?
7: Yeah. Bit of excitement for a while, wasn't it? You can't beat a good wheeze.
1: I don't need a good wheeze. I do only exciting for myself.
7: No, you can't. You haven't got a clue. You're useless.
1: Shh! Shut up! Listen, we'll hear you. What's that?
17: I made you vomit.
1: Keep your voice down. I'm not going to stand here and take this abuse.
14: Oh, yes. When the going gets tough, the tough go and have a little cry in the corner. You've got a sponge for a backbone. No wonder Father hated you.
1: That's a lie. A lie, lie, lie, lie, lie.
14: Then why didn't he send you to the academy?
1: He couldn't afford it.
14: Oh, he sent all our brothers.
1: You're a filthy, smegging, lying, smegging liar.
14: Face facts, man. Nobody likes you. Not even Mummy.
1: Mummy did like me. Mummy was just busy. She had a lot of meetings to go to.
14: Twaddle.
1: You better watch what you say about my mummy. I'm a grown man and I'm not going to accept it.
14: I'll grow up, Mr. Gazpacho!
1: Mr. what?
14: I said, Mr. Gazpacho! Get me?
1: That is the most obscenely hurtful thing.
14: Good!
18: That's the straw that broke the dromedary, that is. You're finished, Rimmer. Now you're finished, Rimmer!
19: Ah, Lister. How are you?
1: I'm tickety-boo. What you want?
19: I don't suppose you managed to get that blue tack together for me, have you?
1: Remember, it's 3 a.m.
19: It doesn't matter. I can wait till the morning. I'm just going to sleep here, okay, till you're ready.
1: Everything all right, is it?
19: Sure. Absolutely, yeah, sure.
1: No problems, then?
19: No. Things couldn't be hunky-dorier.
1: I thought I heard, you know, raised voices.
19: It's quite an amusing thought, isn't it? Having a blazing row with yourself.
20: Yeah. Hit the wall! Go on! Hit the wall! Come on! Yeah! Yeah! Can you shut up, Rimmer? Some of us are trying to sleep!
19: Obviously, we have professional disagreements. But, I mean, nothing with any side to it. Nothing malicious.
20: Shut up, you dead git!
19: Excuse me a second, Mr. Wizard.
14: Stop your foul whining, you filthy piece of distended rectum!
19: Lister, there's no point in concealing it anymore. Rimmer and me, we've had a bit of a tiff. Nothing major, but it goes without saying.
14: It was his fault!

0: miles from Earth, deep in the heart of the solar system, and you fancy a curry? Then why not drop in at the Titan Taj Mahal Indian restaurant? Enjoy the finest tandoori cuisine at 1/5 gravity. Just a short spacewalk from this cinema.
1: Shut up! Oh, will you stop doing that? I'm trying to watch the film!
2: I'm only eating. No, eating's when the food goes in your mouth.
3: Yeah.
4: What's on?
3: Orson Welles, Citizen Kane.
4: There's no smoking on this side. You should be sitting over there.
3: Nobody's complaining.
4: Yes, they are. I am. So would you kindly move to the proper designated smoking area for the convenience of other patrons?
3: What, you hate films?
4: Me? No. Did a film course at night school. Citizen Kane, eh? That's Orson Welles. That's Citizen Kane, all right. Unmistakable.
3: Why are you here? Where's your wife?
4: Don't ask me. He's nothing to do with me anymore. Last time I saw him, he was redoing my paintwork, changing it from military grey back to ocean grey. He's quite mad. Mister? Cat? Excuse me, I can't see. Excuse me, I can't see through the back of your stupid, curly-haired, sticky-out-eared head.
3: Can I watch the film?
1: Yeah!
4: Move!
5: Look, I just happened to choose a seat at random. If you're unhappy with your seat, I suggest you move.
4: Right! Now, where shall I sit? No, that's a nice seat.
6: Look at this, Mr. Maturity.
3: Will you two guys just grow up?
4: Two? I think there's only one immature person around here. We all know who it is.
7: Hello! What do you think of Arnold Rimmer?
8: This can't go on. One of you has got to go.
4: Yes, him.
5: Look, it's crystal smegging clear which one of us has got to go.
4: Yes, you!
5: Look, I was here first. I nursed Listy through those early, delicate days.
4: Look, we are identical. We're exactly the same person.
5: Only you're mentally unstable.
8: Ippy-dippy, my spaceshippy, on a course so true. Past Neptune and Pluto's moon, the one I choose is you.
4: Excellent, excellent decision, Listy. Turn him off. And the one you end on is the one who stays, yeah?
8: It's you, Rimmer.
4: Wait a minute. Just hold your horses. Hang on.
3: It's your own fault, Rimmer. If you'd have given me Kachowski's hologram, none of this would have happened. You made the bed. You lie in it. Drive room, 10 minutes.
4: Drive room, 5 minutes. I don't believe it. I mean, ippy-dippy today.
8: I want you out.
4: What have I said?
3: Just out.
4: There's precious little entertainment on this ship. I mean, if you can't attend the odd execution, what have you got left?
8: Out, come on!
9: Don't forget to write.
4: You great Nancy.
8: Lister. Fancy a drink?
10: Oh, I didn't know you had any medals. What are they?
8: 3 years long service, 6 years long service, 9 years long service. 12 years long service.
10: Come on, just one drink.
8: I'll have a whiskey.
10: Holly, give him a whiskey.
11: How would you like it?
8: Straight. With ice and lemonade, a cherry and a slice of lemon.
10: Another?
8: And another. And another. Make it a double.
10: So, what's all this gazpacho soup business? What's it all about?
8: I suppose now I'm doomed, I can tell you. Gazpacho soup. It was the greatest night of my life. I'd been invited to the captain's table. I'd only been with the company 14 years. 6 officers and me. They called me Arnold. We had gazpacho soup for starters. I didn't know gazpacho soup was meant to be served cold. I called over the chef. and I told him to take it away and bring it back hot. He did. The looks on their faces still haunt me today. I thought they were laughing at the chef, when all the time they were laughing at me as I ate my piping hot gazpacho soup. I never ate at the captain's table again. That was the end of my career.
3: Oh, come on. Anyone could have made that mistake.
8: If only they'd mentioned it in basic training. Instead of climbing up and down ropes and crawling on your elbows through tunnels, if only just once they'd said, gazpacho soup is served cold, I could have been an admiral by now. Instead of a nothing, which is what I am, let's face it.
3: Oh, come on. You're not a nothing.
10: He is.
8: You're right.
9: I know I'm right.
8: I never got off the bottom rung. And you know why? Because I didn't have the right knobby parents. I bet Todd Hunter was served gazpacho soup the moment he was on solids. No, I bet he was breastfed with it. One side gazpacho soup, the other side freely dispensing chilled champagne.
3: Is this going to go on all day? I thought he was going to get wiped.
8: Yes, go on, turn me off. Go on, turn me off, get rid of me.
3: I've already done it. I wiped the other one.
8: What?
3: You wiped...
8: When?
3: Just before you came in.
8: And you let me stand here and bare my soul?
10: Yeah.
3: You see, I wanted to find out about gazpacho soup, and I knew you wouldn't tell me.
8: Well, of course I wouldn't tell you. You'd make my life a hell with gazpacho soup jokes for the rest of my life.
3: Rimmer, I promise, I swear... I will never, ever mention this conversation again. And when I swear, I mean it.
8: You promise?
3: I promise.
8: You swear absolutely?
3: I swear absolutely that I promise that I will never mention gazpacho soup again.
8: All right. You're a bit of a slob, Lister, you know, but when it comes down to it, you keep your word. This time I'm going to believe you. Let's go for another drink.
3: Super.

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1: 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Episode 6, Trimarans That Pass in the Night.
2: Monday, 02:35 hours. Still 300 miles off the Azores. Progress hampered by a fierce southeasterly, but more importantly, by the pitiful literary quality of the email dispatches of Kate Biggs, round-the-world yachts person, whose experiences I am forced to convert to book form or be driven by financial necessity to run away to sea myself.
3: Let's see this morning's log. More big waves today. Just what I didn't need. I thought yesterday's waves were big enough, but these are even bigger. Oh, yes, God. Right. Let's colour this up a bit. Implacable tower blocks of spume. I think you're right, Elgar. We had merciless cathedrals of spume when she was off the Falklands 2 chapters ago. Can't let big waves go. Oh, Melville, thou shouldst be living at this hour.
4: Hey, Ed, you ready for another cup of coffee?
3: Yes, please. Not quite enough sugar in the last one.
4: Sorry.
3: No.
4: How's she getting on? Oh, not more big waves.
3: Yeah, I'm seriously thinking about putting in some pirates or a giant squid to help this thing along a bit.
4: Well, if you wrote thrillers, you wouldn't have this problem.
3: Mm. Oh, you're dressed. Does that mean we've got to go and do something together, like food shopping or visiting an antiques market?
4: I think you must be confusing me with someone else.
3: Like a normal person.
4: What do you mean?
3: Well, no, Mary, I was just trying to pay you a compliment. I mean, I'm not used to...
4: Expressing yourself in your own voice?
3: No, someone who understands the way I work. I've got to try and get Captain Pugwash, whatever her name is, out of the Roaring Forties by lunchtime.
4: Well, she really is in trouble if she's there. That's about 8,000 miles off course.
3: How do you know that?
4: Well, I use it as a clue in the palindrome killers. Right, I'll leave you to share a ship's biscuit with Kate Biggs while I have my way with Inspector Wilkinson.
3: So, what about tonight?
4: Was that Kurdish thing on the wrecks?
3: Oh, we could just
4: get in the pub again.
3: Hello?
5: Yo-ho-ho, me hearties. How be the word count going begorra my life?
3: Oh, hello, Pink. Well, you'll be pleased to know that the ghostwriter's on course, even if Ms. Biggs herself isn't.
5: Yeah, so, major news about the sales conference at Southampton, right?
4: I'll see you tonight.
3: Yes, see you there.
5: Ed, what's going on?
3: What? Nothing. Anyway, sales conference. Do you want me to appear alongside Kate Biggs? Facing the firing squad of sales reps.
5: Ed, I heard another voice there.
3: Oh, did you?
5: It was a woman.
3: Yes, I think it was. Just a friend.
5: You haven't got any friends.
3: Well, I seem to have acquired one.
5: Ed, my office. Now.
3: But you're in London, Ping. And that line only works if you're a senior TV policeman with no home life and a drink problem.
5: Okay, Ed, I'll pay your train fare. This is serious.
2: Monday. A more than usually significant entry in my personal journal, and to make it I must snatch valuable moments from chronicling the progress of Kate Biggs aboard the Good Ship Tubing Solutions UK. But hers is not the only personal voyage of discovery. And while mine might not aspire to the Asda red-hot reed shelf next to the chewing gum display, it too began in the water. Mary Potter and I met some months ago at the local pool in what's known as the Writer's Lane, which, unlike the fast lane and the slow lane, is a corner of the shallow end where like-minded professionals gather not to do any swimming, but to complain about the BBC, delays in payment of fees, and pretty much anything that appears in the Guardian's G2 section. Last week, Mary and I found ourselves agreeing on public execution for weather girls who finish their forecasts with, "And that's your weather." After a couple of coffees in the cafeteria, one thing led to another.
6: And then you shagged her.
3: Oh, really, Ping?
6: Well, did you or didn't you?
3: I thought I'd come in to discuss the sales conference for Against the Current.
6: Ed, have you any idea of the effect this is going to have on your work?
3: I thought it would have helped it.
6: No, she's just going to distract you.
3: On the contrary, I'm on schedule to deliver the manuscript on time. I think I may have acquired a greater breadth of vision.
6: Ugh.
2: maybe even a tolerance that I didn't possess before.
6: Oh, no. She'll want you to go on holiday with her next, and then she'll give you ideas about having to be paid for everything. And next thing, I've got no books, and I'm out at lunchtime buying mother care vouchers. Oh.
2: No, she's a writer too. She understands the whole grisly process.
6: What's her name?
2: Mary Potter.
6: Ed, she's one of our clients.
2: I know.
6: Felix, get in here. Breaking news.
2: Ah, you see, now that's an example of where you could have said, my office now.
7: Somebody mentioned breakfast?
6: Nobody did, Felix. We've got a crisis.
7: I'll say. I've spent the entire morning trying to get one of our authors out of trouble. She's got herself in the most ghastly entanglement with some layabout.
6: It wouldn't be Mary Potter, would it?
7: I called her to see how the 35th Inspector Wilkinson mystery was progressing, and she was in the bloody boozer with him. I actually heard him say, did you want to go Dutch on another half pint of cider? The fellow's a con man.
6: Felix, it's Ed.
7: Oh, worse and worse.
2: And if you'd eavesdropped on the rest of the conversation, Felix, you'd have realised it was a joke. I paid for the whole drink and, moreover, two pasties. And a packet of Thai chili sensations. Look, I've got the till receipt here.
7: Well, be that as it may, it's got to stop. This has the makings of a literary catastrophe of the magnitude of Geoffrey Archer being sent to prison.
2: Or being let out, to put it another way.
6: Ed, this is not funny.
7: You save your jests for the taproom. Or better still, your next humorous Christmas anthology. If indeed there is one, because I have to warn you, Ed, your actions are unprofessional, possibly illegal, and unless you desist from this concupiscence, you'll find yourself looking for another agent.
6: Would you like me to make the call to Ed? That's what personal management's all about.
2: No, I'll speak to Mary myself.
7: Well, thank heaven for that. Now, who's peckish?
2: So I've been given a choice, Mary. Either you or a Christmas book that's selling for 1p on Amazon by Boxing Day.
4: I'm flattered to be in competition with, what was last year's masterpiece? 101 Places to Fart in Public.
2: No, that wasn't me, as they say. Pity, really. Sold over 100,000.
4: Bastards! You know, that would have paid for a new boiler.
2: Anyway, we don't need to take any lectures on personal morality from somebody who uses his wife's private income to support his mistress in Belsize Park.
4: Yes! Left me in the lurch over the TV rights to Inspector Wilkinson. Do you know, it was the nearest I ever got. They made Midsummer Murders instead.
2: Well, surely they must get round to him eventually. They've done every other detective.
4: No, they won't. I have these meetings, and it always came down to the same thing. Does he have to do crosswords the whole time? Because it won't read on TV.
2: No, really. But you can see their point of view, I suppose.
4: It was ridiculous. That's fundamental to Wilkinson's forensic technique. It's his whole raison d'etre. I mean, you've read them.
2: Oh, yes, of course. Yes.
4: Just idiotic. I mean, look at Death by Anagram.

0: is on that trip. I mean, you've read them.
1: Oh, yes, of course. Yes.
0: Just idiotic. I mean, look at Death by Anagram, one down, 15 to go. It wouldn't make sense without him doing the Times crossword. But all I get is, couldn't he do jigsaws instead?
1: Oh, ridiculous. Tuesday. If this were a television play by the late Dennis Potter, at this stage, the hero, myself, would be turning to the camera and miming to the lyrics, "There may be trouble ahead," to be greeted invariably by a deluge of absurd overpraise from the critics, who always seemed conveniently to forget that another writer, myself again, had pioneered the miming technique some 5 years before Dennis in an inexplicably unproduced episode of The Anedin Line, for which I received no note of apology from the BBC, much less the second half of the fee. Nothing. But unlike Mary, my new companion, I have no time to dwell on the asinine mendacity of the 12-year-olds at TV Centre, who these days seem prepared to make anything up except television drama. Because according to the latest email from Kate Biggs, Tubular Solutions UK was now less than 100 miles from land.
2: Oh. If the waves get any bigger, I'm going to have to start throwing things overboard to make headway. Start with your laptop, dear. Do us all a favour. Oh, where's that old Anedin Line script? There must be something usable in there. Off, Elgar! This is an important maritime rescue operation. Roland Rat's Christmas party! Hale and Pace go punk! Anedin Line! Oh, yes!
1: Ah, Mary. Bit of a bad time, I'm afraid. Still 3,000 words
0: to
1: go. Well,
0: I thought you wanted a lift to your writing class.
1: Oh, God, so I did. Oh, thank you so much. Bless you for remembering that.
0: And after that, I was wondering, could I have a quick bath?
1: Of course. Can it wait till I get back?
0: Well, not really. I mean, I've got a deadline too, you know. See, the inspector's stuck on the final clue, and I have to resolve it in the bath. It's the only way I can do it.
1: But
0: don't you have a spare key?
1: Oh. So what I'd like us to think about this week is descriptive writing and the natural world. One thinks of Patrick O'Brien and the raging seas, Richard Hughes, A High Wind in Jamaica, earthquakes and volcanoes, Malcolm Lowry, I suppose.
3: Bilotti.
1: Well?
3: You can't leave him out. Nobody describes nature better than him.
1: I was thinking more of actual authors, Olive.
4: Oh, not good enough for him. Now he's chauffeur driven.
5: Oh, Bilotti?
4: No, him. I saw him being dropped off by a lady friend.
5: Well, I don't know how you'd describe that so people would believe it.
1: And anyway, that's not really germane to this evening's topic, is it, Pearl?
3: No, it's between Mr. Reardon and whoever she is.
4: P. Reg. Rusty and all. Not much of a catch, I'd have thought.
3: I think it's nice that Mr. Reardon's got somebody at his time of life. We thought you'd always be on your own, like Stephen Fry.
4: No, Stephen's found love at long last, according to Take a Break.
5: More fool him, then. You want to be your own boss, so you can shut your own front door on the lot of them. Slide the deadlock across. Activate the alarm. Then you can do what you want.
1: Well, I shall bear all this helpful advice in mind, but to return to the natural world...
4: Have you written anything at all since this carry-on started?
1: Yes, in fact, I've been working with a yachtswoman, Kate Biggs, accounts of her epic solo voyage around the world. I'm helping describe her struggle with the unforgiving might of the vertiginous oceans, the ziggurats of foam. It's been quite a challenge.
3: Well, why can't you just say big waves? It's her story, and she's a plain-speaking sort of lass.
4: Hasn't got a boyfriend, though. Mind you, who'd want to go out with her when she's off round Cape on every 5 minutes?
5: I would. Like a shot. Quiet life. Nobody else to take into consideration. Paradise.
1: Yes, that's an interesting point of view, Stan, and one with a lot to recommend it.
4: So you haven't given her your key yet, then?
1: What?
3: Blushing.
1: Thursday. It's been a titanic struggle between man and nature, but finally we're at journey's end. And after toiling through the lonely watches of the night, I have managed to deliver the completed manuscript, minus what I thought of as the lyrical passages, but what able seawoman Biggs was pleased to call the over-the-top bits which don't really sound like me. Thank you, C.S. Forrester. As I sit in my scrivener's cabin on the 15th floor of the Southampton Stacis, I can only be thankful that it isn't me who has to face the

0: smiling phalanx of hard-bitten sales reps at this afternoon's book launch. Little do they know what a sargasso sea of stagnant prose is about to engulf them.
1: Then I looked out of the porthole and guess what I saw? Just what I didn't need. More big waves. Hairy moment number 204. I had two options. A, clamber up the rigging and reset the spinner.
0: Oh, dear God, aren't these people supposed to know about what sells books?
2: No, it's brilliant. I mean, look at her.
0: I'm afraid I failed to see how that story of her dropping her washing-up brush is more excited than the struggle with the giant squid that I provided.
2: Oh, but she's a natural. The thing about Kate, she's a genuine have-a-go hero, but she's like the girl next door, and you fancy her.
0: Not after what she did to my description of the cutlass fight off Cadiz.
2: But the rewrite is so much better, Ed. It's got a real something to it. What's the word?
0: Bathos?
2: That's it. I don't know what happened to you. Maybe it was getting rid of that woman.
0: That woman? Your client?
2: Yeah, but detective thrillers are ten a penny. This is event publishing. What you and Kate have got is so unique, right?
1: So, it's all aboard for the first big wave of sales, guys.
0: Don't look at me, Ping. That joke's unique to her.
1: And the only flogging you'll see on board the Good Ship Tubing Solutions UK...
0: This one's
1: mine. ...is 100,000 pre-Christmas hardback sales.
3: Flogging, you see?
1: Seriously, though, that's more than enough from me. What say we splice the main brace?
0: Well, at the moment, the reps are all walking the plank in the swimming pool. I declined to participate in the draw the breasts on the figurehead contest.
4: Sounds par for the course.
0: Oh, yes. There's to be strip crazy golf later.
4: When we did the Inspector Wilkinson omnibus, we gave each rep a book of crossword puzzles. Did they do them?
0: I deduce not.
4: And it was a total waste of magnifying glasses.
0: I think the treasure hunt's started.
4: What are you going to do? Try and find something to eat?
0: Yes, sandwich or something. And then climb into my solitary hammock.
4: Oh, poor you.
5: Hold him down, you Zulu warrior. Hold him down, you Zulu chief.
6: Give me that glass!
5: Chief, chief, chief, chief, chief, chief, chief, chief, chief.
6: Give me another glass!
7: I've never said this to an author before, but you're a laugh.
8: Thank you.
9: Yeah, most of it's... Can you get my book into Waterstones? My nan went in and couldn't find it anywhere.
8: Oh, yeah.
7: Can you get me on Richard and Julie?
8: Pathetic. Can you, by the way?
9: Yeah, done deal, mate. They want Kate to go on next week. Adds two noughts to the sales fee straight off. I don't even have to get out of bed.
8: Yeah.
7: What, still the back of the Mondeo, is it, Peter?
8: So you really think we've got a chance with this book, then?
9: Yeah, can't miss. You got your book tour, your supermarket promotion, your boat show.
7: Yeah, don't forget your author shag factor. 8.2 on the leg over scale.
8: Yeah, very kind of you to say so.
7: No, not you, you pranny.
1: Whoa, it's raining, men.
5: Hey, here's the boss.
1: Anyone dying of thirst over here?
8: Well, I did order some whiskey a little while ago.
1: Yeah, now, what if I said there was a case of rum from my sponsors behind the bar?
5: Hooray! Very kind of you, Dave.
9: Yep, rude not to.
6: Aha! Rum in the port bow!
2: No, don't you go, Ed. I want you and Kate to get to know each other.
8: I feel I know you pretty well already.
1: I just wanted to say thanks, Ed, for doing such a brilliant job.
8: Oh, thank you. Yes, I think the secret of ghostwriting is an ability to imagine oneself in the situation.
2: Yeah, Ed, actually, can we sit down? Kate's, like, been around the world.
8: Oh.
2: But we need to talk about what you guys are going to do together next. Because Kate's got a shedload of invites to speak at dinners and stuff.
1: Yeah, and I'm not going to have time to think up speeches.
8: Oh, well, I'm happy to write the speeches. And eat the dinners too, if it helps. Go along with your Boswell.
2: I knew you'd get on. Well, I'm going to leave you guys to it.
10: So tired.
2: Combination of sea air and sales reps after shave, it knocks you out.
8: Good night, Ping. And don't forget to put a chair against your door. You'll get a blast of links when you least expect it.
2: Mwah, Ed. Mwah, Kate.
1: Good night, Ping.
8: Hope I'm not keeping you from your bunk. Your body clock must be going haywire.
1: No. You're the first proper human contact I've had for 71 days.
8: Mm. Pretty lonely, eh?
1: Yeah. Well, you read the emails.
8: Lonely old job writing them up, too. Although I do have a cat.
1: Nobody else?
8: No. And you? What about Kevin, the sailor who you, well, who we wrote about so fondly in the earlier chapters? What of him?
1: He was going round the other way, so it never really stood a chance.
8: Oh, sorry.
1: Sounds like they've got stuck into the rum.
8: No, they still don't look like pirates, even with their shirts untucked and their ties round their heads.
1: You know what? I've got another bottle in my room. It might be a bit quieter.
0: Friday. A veil must perforce be drawn over the rest of the night's proceedings. Perforce, because I can't remember anything that happened. But the unforgiving reflection of the hotel mirror at first light this morning, revealing me on the bed, tenderly cradling Kate's empty bottle of Jack Tar rum, showed that although events had taken a regrettable turn, it was certainly not a debauched one. Not for the first time, it seems, I had made an excuse and fallen asleep. Meanwhile, Britain's darling of the big waves slumbered peacefully out on the balcony, the rain hammering down on her duvet. Anxious to protect my co-author's reputation, I tiptoed from the room and returned to my own.
11: Hello.
8: Ah, Mary. Hello. How lovely to, how long have you been here?
11: Well, I've just arrived. You sounded so miserable, I thought I'd come and see you.
8: Oh, that's lovely of you. I've just been for a swim.
11: Your hair's dry.
8: Yes, they weren't open yet. It's such an infuriating place.
11: Shall we go in?
8: Yes, of course, yes. They've made the bed. That's very efficient. I was only gone for 5 minutes.
2: Efficient and infuriating. Oh, they turned the corner of the loo rolls over, too.
8: Yes, why do they do that? And why are there always two of them? Anyway, make yourself at home. Let's see what we've got. Slice of malt loaf.
11: No, I think I'll just go.
8: Really?
11: Look, I don't want to know where you've been or who you've spent the night with.
8: Right, look, would it help matters if I said I slept with a bottle of Jack Tar rum?
11: Look, I know I've got no claims on you, but I don't want to be a character in a Whitehall farce.
8: Oh, no, Mary, please don't go. I mean, apart from anything else, we're the only two people in the building old enough to understand that reference.
11: Oh, thank you!
8: Look, I'm telling you, it's all completely innocent. Yes. Oh, Kate.
1: You left your shoes in my room.
2: Yes, he does that. Excuse me. Also, sandals, socks and sometimes his shirt. Don't iron them. Slippery slope.
8: Mary!
12: Right, Kate, can you put your arm round him?
1: Oh,
12: that's nice.
11: What? Like.
8: Who is this?
1: Come on in.
12: Okay, what? Maybe a little kiss on the cheek?
8: What?
13: Thank you very much. You've had the pleasure of listening to me, Jazz Milvain, on trumpet, Frank on drums, Cliff on bass. I'm blowing the jug. The man the Sunday Express is calling Captain Birdseye, Mr. Ed Reardon.
14: Well, all I can say is she must have been gagging for it.
15: Yeah, 10 weeks at sea is any port in a storm, isn't it?
13: The ocean can do funny things to people. I remember when we filmed the Dolphin trilogy, the crew were at it like ferrets. We're only in a tank.
8: Yes, could we drop this subject, please?
14: No, it's the biggest thing to happen to this band since Vernon found out his Thai bride had a torture.
13: I would have thought mentioning us in my last BAFTA acceptance speech.
14: Oh, yeah. No, impressive effort, though, eh? No nookie for years, now double bubble in a week.
15: Ooh, here we go. Domestic grief on the port bow.
8: Mary, hello. Hello. Let me get you a drink.
11: No, really, I've just come to give you these clothes back and your key. I put some Ajax in there, too, to help you deep clean the bath.
8: Thank you. Please, let me give you the money
11: first. Ed. See you.
8: Look, Mary, I don't know what happened about those pictures, except that I've been set up in some way I don't fully understand. Mary! Mary!
14: Wasting your breath, mate.
15: I'd have a look in that bag. Check she hasn't taken the scissors to your smalls. That's what happened to me.
13: Yeah, I'm sure I recognise that woman. Who is she?
8: Mary Potter. She writes detective novels.
13: Ah, yes. I tried to buy the rights to them. Inspector Watkinson or something. Could have made her a fortune, but she's a very difficult customer.
8: Maybe she wanted to hang on to the integrity of the character.
13: Ah, doing the crossword, that was it. What a thrilling 200 episodes that would have been. Right. Back to work. A one, two, three, four.
8: Hello, Ping.
16: Hi, Ed. It's so brilliant.
2: Richard and Judy want you to go on the show with Kate and talk about how your romance blossomed while you're 50,000 miles apart. And how you're emailing each other, and it's like one of those great literary love stories, like, I don't know, 85 Charing Cross Road.
0: 84, you're thinking of the sequel, and there is no romance between me and Kate.
2: But it's in the papers. They're all picking it up.
0: Well, there you are. That proves there's no romance.
2: Yes, there is, Ed. There has to be. Because if there isn't, they'll find out there's a romance between Kate and her friend.
0: This friend would be female, would it? I mean, she, of course.
2: And if the Jack Tar Rum people find out about it, there'll be no sponsorship for our next trip.
0: I don't suppose Tubing Solutions UK would be too delighted either. Not exactly the solution they had in mind.
2: That's why we had to take that picture of you. There's a lot at stake here. Kate's career, serialisation in the Mail on Sunday.
0: So the subtext of this is that she's a more important client than I am.
2: There's no subtext, Ed. That's it. You're the beard. And you might want to think about trimming it and maybe getting rid of some of those bits of food in it.
0: Oh, thank you, Ping. Insult to injury, just when I need it most.
2: It's all for your own good, Ed.
0: Really? So, how do you see my new career as a beard developing?
2: Till after the paperback. Then she might come out if we can find the right sponsor. Forklift Truck Company, Hebden Bridge Whole Foods. So when can we have the first after-dinner speech?
0: I don't know. I'm going to have to think about this. Maybe take some advice.
2: Yeah. Do you want Max Clifford's number? Or why not ask your cat? He'll tell you when he's getting hungry.
0: Hello?
16: Hello.
0: Just wondering if you'd seen G2 this morning.
16: Why, is there another picture of you in there?
0: No, just the usual farrago of asininity.
16: Oh. Well, I've got to do my lengths.
0: Just a minute. Let me explain why there isn't a photo of me with Kate. I've decided to put a stop to all this.
16: All what?
0: I'll tell you if we can swim a length together.
16: Oh, right.
0: The whole thing was an agent subterfuge. And I went... You couldn't go a bit slower, could you?
16: You know you could make a lot of money telling that story.
0: Yes, I suppose I could. If I was prepared to hire Max Clifford as my publicist and go on reality television... Enjoy a TV ramble with Janet Street Porter. All the other compulsory activities of modern celebrity. Not anymore, though. I'd sooner work at the post office.
16: But you already do work at the post office.
0: No, I mean do more shifts. Not just over Christmas.
16: Well, it's good if it means you're not going to do any more of those non-books.
0: I only do them to stay alive. They may not run to 35 editions, but they supply a demand.
16: I know.
0: All right for you, looking down on it.
16: I'm not looking down on it. I just think you could do something better.
0: Oh, do you? I have been a professional writer for 33 years. I do book after book, script after script. They may not meet Inspector Wilkinson's lofty literary standards, but at least I get on with it, and I deliver them on time, and I don't just lie in the bath worrying about damn incomprehensible anagrams and being precious when directors want to make me a fortune.
16: Precious?
0: You could have made millions out of Inspector Wilkinson, but no. You'd rather have the smug satisfaction of not demeaning yourself by letting him go on national television. Which, I remind you, is still the best in the world.
17: Excuse me, sir.
0: What?
17: There are other writers trying to complain in this pool.
0: Well, they can have it to themselves. And you know what I was thinking? As yet another ginormous wave threatened to carry away the, shall we say, mainsail? Police dinner, better keep it simple. Carry away the mast. All I could think of was my fiancé. Not now. My fiancé. And would we ever again be able to snuggle up in front of the telly with a nice tot of Jack Tar rum?
4: Hello, Ed. Mary. After you said your piece this morning, which I thought was rather splendid, actually, it caused a few big waves in the pool, you'll be pleased to hear. You left your goggles behind after you squelched off. Shall I bring them round, and maybe we could go to the pub or something?
0: Well now, Elgar, should we be professional, carry on writing this? Or should we press delete and go out to the pub with Mary and hope she's got enough money to buy a drink? What do you think?
18: Right. Ed Reardon's Week starred Christopher Douglas, with Stephanie Cole, John Fortune, Simon Greenall, Sally Hawkins, Mel Hudson, Martin Hyder, Philip Jackson, Rita May, Jeffrey McGiven, Sam Pamphilon, and Jeffrey Whitehead. It was written by Christopher Douglas and Andrew Nichols. The producer was Dawn Ellis.
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0: We had a party last night. It's one of the places in a worse shape. You know how it is. You leave things overnight, takes twice as long to put them right. A bit like forgetting to watch your weight. 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Fruit juice, black coffee or tea with lemon, a big bowl of Special K, a little milk and sugar, less than 250 calories, the lot. 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
2: Oh, thank you.
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1: Jeremy Hardy speaks to the nation. A series of lectures in which raconteur, bongella and eau de toilette Jeremy Hardy thrusts the stiletto of wit into the soft underlay of carpets. This week, how to hand the world on to the next generation.
2: Good evening. Tonight, and not for the first time, I am joined emotionally and professionally by two people who over the years have become like children to me, because I've ruined both their lives, Debbie Isett and Gordon Kennedy.
3: Hello. Hello.
2: Now, Debbie, since we last did a series together, you've become a mother. How do you juggle your roles, both as writer, director, actor, and parent? Career girl of today, who needs a conditioner she can rely on, and knackered old zombie who smells of sick.
3: Sorry, Jeremy, I haven't had much sleep. What was that?
2: I was just saying you had a baby.
3: Oh, yeah. Well, you have to organise yourself in such a way that... Oh, God, she's in the car. Hang on, I'll be back in a minute.
2: Okay. Now, Gordon, how many kids have you got?
4: Two by my wife Susan and one from a previous existence.
2: And does that one regard Susan as her mother?
4: Yeah, but I was a pharaoh during that existence. I'm a bit strict and distant in that kind of King of Siam way.
2: Well, maybe get Susan to make some play clothes out of curtains.
4: That was the sound of music.
2: Oh, of course it was. Well, get her to do something that might soften your heart. It has been hardened by grief and haggis suppers.
4: I will. Thank you, old friend.
2: Not at all. Now on with the show. Now that my daughter is 11, I find myself observing people with their babies and toddlers and thinking, oh, God, I wasn't like that, was I? Coming back to London on a train recently, I was struck by the loudness of middle-class parents. This father opposite bellowed,
5: would you like some juice?
2: And?
5: Do you know buffet is a French word? We went camping in France, do you remember? And what's French for camping? It's gomping, isn't it, Giles?
2: And I realised it was being said not for the benefit of the child, but for the benefit of the other passengers. And there was I sitting alongside my 11-year-old, who was quietly staring out the window, stifling her boredom into a tight little ball of resentment that will explode in later years. And I wondered why this new parent imagined I'd be even slightly impressed that he had done 2 years of this. I remember the production you get to put on as a new parent. The baby care aisle of chemist or supermarket is your props department and your chance to show how much you care. It matters to you that your baby stays fresh and dry. It doesn't occur to you that adolescent girls are a lot more worried about absorbency than is your carefree stinky charge. You're impressed that he can projectile vomit, but you forget that a teenage girl can do that while turning her head 360 degrees. You know that sometimes he cries just because he's tired or disoriented, but you forget that he will start doing it again in his late 30s. Well, Debbie, you're back. Is she all right?
3: Who? Oh, God, I'll be back in a minute.
2: I suppose that sometimes parents of toddlers are still excited by the added clout of being a parent, especially if the stigma of not having kids was starting to get to you. The word childless never appears in print without the word desperate in front of it. Moreover, people need to be needed. That's why goldfish are the ultimate pet. They all die if you have the telly up too loud or look at them in a funny way. Cats are rotten pets because they are self-sufficient. If you fall down the stairs and break your back and look pleadingly towards the phone in the hope that your faithful friend will nudge it towards you, the cat will merely stare at you in a slightly annoyed way, wondering how hungry it will have to get before it eats your face. We need our kids to need us. We call them dependents, but we're as dependent as they are. Ah, Debbie, you're back. Is she okay?
3: Yeah. They just took the stereo. I've left her with reception. We'll be done in about 20 minutes, won't we?
2: Well, do me best. The British act as though children are still a new concept to us. We're either hiding our kids away or flaunting them like slightly soiled goods. I blame the Reformation. My evidence is that in Catholic countries you can take your kids into bars. Now, there are certainly upsides to England being Protestant. The Huguenots had somewhere to run to, and for some reason, Catholic countries have an alarming tendency to become fascist. Hitler himself was a Catholic, although being a bit of a vegetarian meant he was missing the all-important guilt part. Vegetarians are not only smug, but also weak and listless, so they can become confused and irrational. One great advantage noticeable in Catholic countries is that people love kids. This might be because they have no choice, having less birth control, but whatever the reason, Italy, Spain and Ireland are all more family-friendly than England. Austria I know less about, but I'm wary because it appears not to have learned the lessons of the 20th century. Holland is both Protestant and Catholic, but the uptight ones who founded apartheid in South Africa were the Dutch Reformed Church, who were prods, so I assume that it is the Catholics who are relaxed about soft drugs and the presence of children. I'm not sure of that, but Holland is below sea level anyway, so test results get skewed by other factors. Anyway, Italy, France, Spain and Ireland are an impressive lineup of child-friendly places, and only two of them ever went completely fascist. Now, Debbie, earlier I asked you and Gordon to use your dramatic skills to explore what went wrong in English history to leave us so child-unfriendly.
3: Yes, we've been workshopping this scenario in which Gordon plays Henry VIII, so that I can interview him and really get behind why England broke from Rome, leaving us with a situation in which we can't take our kids into pubs.
2: Now, do we know how Henry VIII would have sounded?
3: Well, nothing like the royal dialect of today.
2: No Achtungs or Himmels.
3: No, this was pre-Hanoverian. Also, vowel sounds were less distorted because the inbreeding hadn't really kicked in. And Henry was an enormous syphilitic drunk, so he'd probably have sounded like Gordon.
2: Great. Good. Well, off you go.
3: Right, so... Hello. I'm joined by King Henry VIII. Now, Henry, you're the King of England. This is pre-Act of Union, so we're not talking about Britain here. Now, you've had a hit record with Greensleeves. I'm interested in why you don't build a recording studio under Hampton Court, embrace family life and settle down. Tell us why you've contacted Pope Clement asking for an annulment.
4: Well, obviously I'm seen as the villain in all this. I guess I'm too selfish to form a long-standing commitment, but I've met someone I want to be with and the Pope is standing in my way.
3: But what about the Vatican's rules about divorce?
4: Well, the church is some way out of date. I mean, you come from the end of the 20th century, and obviously by that time, Rome will allow divorce, birth control and gay marriage. But don't forget that these are the Middle Ages. In a way, I'm ahead of my time.
3: What do you think of Martin Luther?
4: Well, I know he's someone who nailed his feces to the door of the cathedral.
3: Feces?
4: Oh, right. Yeah. Well, I thought it was a bit weird.
3: But you'd like to see Protestantism in England?
4: I'd like to see a church of England. We need to strip away some of the mystery surrounding religion, the relics and icons.
3: You don't think we should venerate objects?
4: No, I think we should raffle them.
3: You'd like to see less of the blood of Christ and more...
4: Lemon curd.
3: Yes, yes. Well, you'll enjoy seeing all the iconography and graven images stripped from church walls and replaced with giant thermometers, but that's for the future. Let's look at your marriage. What if I told you that you'd go through all this trauma only to do it all again in a couple of years? You'll have a trial separation, which involves a brief trial and a very major separation.
4: Well, people move apart.
3: But look, Henry, you're just going to keep running out on women until one outlives you. You're searching for something that isn't there. Mm. Would you rather have someone who becomes a friend, who's always there for you, or a succession of newer models impressed with power, who are prepared to accept a bloated old slob just because he's a king or Michael Winner? Marriage has to be worked at. You'd like a work ethic, wouldn't you?
4: Suppose.
3: Well, start here and now. Call the Pope and tell him you're going to make a go of things.
4: I suppose so. Once a Catholic.
3: And curtain.
2: Excellent. Well done, both of you.
3: Thanks. Well, I am a classically trained Catholic.
2: Splendid. Well, clearly our society has a dysfunctional attitude to children. As I say, we use them as a status symbol. But when women carrying babies go begging on the underground, they get accused of using them as props. Where are they supposed to leave them? The beggar's creche at Oxford Circus? And the bigots who slag these women off aren't concerned that they're having to support their babies on asylum vouchers and their alternative to begging is staring at the wall of their B&B all day. And as if the British are perfect parents. I mean, the British don't drag kids screaming around supermarkets or shout at them for enjoying themselves, smack them or send them to boarding school or dump them with an East European au pair who's here to learn English and doesn't mind doing all the ironing and not being paid. For a short while in the late 20th century, we began to think more in terms of children having rights and needs. But there is now a backlash to the effect that we've all become overprotective. The movement to make us less careful about our children is led by one-man organisations called things like the Institute of Letterheaded Paper, who supply pundits for Woman's Hour and Any Questions. Now, Debbie, I believe you've been reading some childcare advice from this school of thought.
3: That's right. I've just read They've Got to Learn Somehow by Freddie Franco, who is Professor of Maidopology at the University of His House. His view is that children who are not allowed to play with knives or take business cards from Thai modelling agencies are being hopelessly coddled. He says you should leave toddlers alone in cars, initially for short periods of an hour or so, building up as they get used to it, to the point where you can park overnight on a slope with the handbrake off and they'll be fine.
2: Some people wax lyrical about the days when they played out for hours on end in hills and streams, coming home for a glass of barley water and then heading off again to look for tadpoles in bomb craters. But I think those people need to face the fact that their parents didn't care about them. A generation ago, people had huge families on the expectation that two or three kids would die of diphtheria, one would get lost, one they'd just forget to feed, another they couldn't afford to feed so would send to live with someone who was believed to be an aunt but no one was really sure, and the three survivors would provide grandchildren, which was their only function anyway. Police officers would go to schools to warn kids not to get into strange cars. A squirrel or a big man in tights would tell them not to throw themselves under strange cars. A nurse checked for nits. We were told not to swing on our chairs. And that was it. Children who told their parents they'd been molested would get replies like,
3: "Nonsense, dear. He's a man of the church."
2: And,
4: "Well, it's only during term time. You can come home at Easter."
2: Yes, you can argue that most abuse happens in the home, but one of the reasons why that truth is still emerging is that we've only just accepted it happens at all. There is something suspect about the mania to expose paedophiles, especially when you remember the uproar that happened when social workers started to rescue abused kids from their fathers. The nation bristled, and there was a tacit mood of, if an Englishman can't abuse his own children, well, whose children can he abuse? But at least now the danger is acknowledged. True, the anti-paedophile protesters would save more lives by stopping traffic, but that's another danger ignored by those who think it's appalling that children get taken to school. Years ago, suggestions such as wait until the road is clear and don't cross between parked cars made sense. There were hardly any cars. Now, neither piece of advice can possibly be followed. A child today knows that you kind of have to make a dash for it and hope the speed bumps will hold the bastards long enough to give you a fight. Of course, there'd be fewer cars on the road and fewer accidents if all kids went to school a short distance from home, but all government policy is working against that. New Labour is abolishing comprehensive education by increasing selection and specialisation and giving the private sector a say in how our children should be educated. So what will the business community teach our kids? In chemistry, they'll learn the natural chemical constituents of water are hydrogen, oxygen, paint, slurry, fertiliser, shite and nuclear waste. In biology, they'll learn that the natural diet of the cow is other cow with a side order of sheep guts. And in physics, they'll learn the extended warranty theory of matter, whereby all molecules spontaneously implode just after the manufacturer's warranty expires. Does anyone believe businessmen want kids to know more about the world? When I was young, BBC Schools programme showed us how the daily routines of children varied around the world. This will be increasingly discouraged. The sponsors won't want British kids to see their overseas contemporaries saying, "My name is Yi. I am 12 years old. Every day I get up at 5 a.m. and make your trainers." Our local education action zone has got Shell on it. A heartwarming reminder of home for the children of Nigerian exiles. A programme of after-school hangings will surely sort out any kids with disruptive or poetic tendencies.
3: Fax coming through. Here we go. Dear sir, we are writing to protest at the suggestion of a link between Shell and the Nigerian regime of the late General Sani Abacha. It is outrageous to suggest that a military dictator of his standing would have consorted with an oil company such as Shell. As someone who has worked as public relations consultant for the General, I can assure you that Shell representatives only came to the House a few times and the conversation was mainly chit-chat and some light petting. Yours faithfully, Tom Pinochet, Marketing Director, Woodhead and Butlinger Communications.
2: Oh, send him a signed photo. Education is decreasingly about the enrichment of lives and increasingly about pigeonholing children as young as possible to suit the requirements of business. Middle-class children are being prepared for managerial and marketing futures. Skilled working-class kids will work on computers. The bulk of kids will be funneled into call centres, and the leftovers will be arrested. And it's easy to see why so many private companies want to buy their way into the lives of our youth. Fashion companies, for whom brand loyalty is everything, are similar to religions in that they want to enslave the young as early as possible. Because capitalist production involves not diversity but uniformity, the only way of telling clothes apart is to give them names. We have lost sight of the fact that cats and dogs should have names and trousers and underpants shouldn't. Trousers shouldn't be called Tommy or Calvin. They are lifeless fabric and can't hear. Such people worry that they might have bought fake Calvins. How can you counterfeit knickers? If you can see them, they are real. Are you going to hold them up to the light and look for a watermark? But teenagers are not only prime target consumers and barometers of taste, they are also at the beginning of their working lives. Small wonder that schools are seen as fertile and positively horny ground for private sponsorship. Let's listen to this government video produced to attract private businesses into schools. What have you done today
6: to make you feel proud? Hello, I'm Alistair McGreedy, a director of Concertina UK.
7: And I'm Hilary Packett, junior underling and token bint at the Department of Subsidy.
6: You know, many of today's schools are failing to be the luxury flats of the future. 30 children crammed into a reception room really only big enough for one graphic designer.
7: But a school isn't just an apartment block in waiting. It's a marketplace, a focus group, and a recruiting office. Clothing firms will love our new sports academies. Look at the success of St. Nike's Academy for keeping troubled kids shagged out by running all the time.
6: And let's not forget that teenagers are our conscience. Sponsoring schools shows that, as well as encouraging tyrants to crush their opponents so you can plunder their natural resources and destroy the environment, you have a caring side.
7: And wholesome snack manufacturers like Walkers have shown their passion for literacy with a Books for Schools scheme, teaming up with News International to make sure that every 11-year-old in Britain can read a packet of Monster Munch and a Sun headline.
6: But hang on. Doesn't all this cost us business people a lot of money, Hilary?
7: Not really. We welcome contributions, however small. Don't forget we're a big tent government. We'll spend millions on one big tent in Greenwich. But we can't spend the money we'd like to spend on schools because we're giving it to you.
6: With public and private sectors working together, we can build a new future and convert our existing one into flats.
2: Corporate donations are just PR. Supermarkets can always use a friend in government. The Sainsbury dynasty miraculously has a lord in government, although in the interests of propriety, he no longer involves himself in shelf-stacking till work or anything like that. Actually, I'm sure that's why some supermarkets sell out to others. You can imagine an Earl of Summerfield, but hardly Viscount Quicksave. Fortunately for business, the government is desperate to hand public services over to the private sector and in doing so, break the unions. If the teachers were awake enough to see it, they are probably the only group of workers capable of bringing the country to a standstill. If the whole country had to mind our own kids indefinitely, the teachers could get anything. Fair pay, less form-filling, plastic bullets, anything. They could bring down the arse-kissers' charter that it is performance pay, stop privatisation and abolish selection. This government has done more to encourage selection than any since the war, but by some extraordinary piece of doublethink, imagines that selective and non-selective schools can coexist. Well, they can. It's just that one ends up with all the educational resources and the other has excellent antenatal care and a guns amnesty. As well as promoting hierarchy and inequality, the government is promoting division by encouraging religious schools. I've always believed that religion should come as the result of a blinding light, a nervous breakdown or a prison sentence, rather than being something that belongs on a blazer or a blackboard. But the faith communities, as religions are now called, see scripture as something that needs to be injected not long after the MMR vaccine. Once children are old enough to suss that because I said so is not a reasoned argument, they're susceptible to all kinds of questioning impulses. We don't yet know whether the government wants failing religions to be handed over to private companies and turned into wine bars. But those who want children to be segregated according to their parents' real or professed creeds claim that religious schools teach pupils to respect other religions. But I am slightly sceptical about the idea that the best way to promote understanding is for children never to meet one another. Still, they get very good exam results in Northern Ireland. Shame about the bitter sectarian hatred, but you can't have everything. And at least in Britain, we have greater diversity of faith. Parents can choose from a rich variety of possible ways to isolate their children from others. If kids do get better results in religious schools, a lot of that will be to do with family support. The family is falling apart in Western culture, except among people in the Hindu, Muslim, and Jewish faiths, in which the family is under less strain because they don't have Christmas. Of course, Muslims are experiencing something of a backlash at the moment, and people will imagine that Islamic schools are terrorist training camps where they have suicide car boot sales instead of faiths. But Islam is no weirder than Christianity. Both are just Judaism with the jokes taken out. Rather than extending the same power the Christian church has to other faiths, we should be taking that power away. It's not a matter of choice. School should be about education, not indoctrination. That's my belief, and I don't have to justify it. I believe it, and that makes it true. Although people do tell me religions teach the difference between right and wrong, and I agree with that because I'm an atheist, and I just don't get this right and wrong thing at all. I'll just smack someone in the face, and they'll be like, "Ow, you bastard," and I'll be like, "What? What did I do?"
7: Oh, hang on, Jeremy. We've got a fax coming through.
2: Oh, who's it from?
7: It's from God.
4: Ah, I better read that. Dear Mr. Hardy, thanks for your comments on religion. Religion has been the bane of my existence. Do these people imagine I need them and their robes and rituals and letters of indignation to defend me? Anyone who's seen A Plague of Locusts knows I've got big enough bollocks to defend myself. Excuse the language, but I can sire a child from a long way away. Now, I know I'm not a perfect father. I was always trying to be in too many places at once, and, you know, if I'd listened more... Well, let's just say Jesus is an atheist now, and who can blame him? Anyhow, great show, although you're getting a bit preachy, if you don't mind my saying. Keep up the good work. Your heavenly father, Allah.
2: Oh. Oh, that's nice.
7: Do you know him, then?
2: Well, yeah, I mean, kind of. I mean, obviously, you meet these people.
7: What does he look like, then?
2: Well, late 60s, wiry hair, Jewish... Anyway, let's move on to the final section of tonight's lecture, How to Hand the World on to the Next Generation, in which we look at what kind of world we're leaving to them. I am not the greatest environmentalist in the world. I've been to the environment, and it's a ghastly place where you can't get a decent cup of tea anywhere. And it's not as if the environment is environmentally aware. We never hear volcanoes saying, "Oh, sometimes I wonder what we're doing to this planet, I really do." If only we could learn to channel our lava in a productive way, making pumice stones for developing people. But it is the only environment we have, and we aren't off making a mess of it. And the main reason for this is that the world is run in the interests of business, and arms dealers are at the very heart of government. Now let's take depleted uranium, used to harden shells fired by the Western allies in the Gulf. Government scientists have told us that they have found no evidence of depleted uranium causing disease. We should detain them no longer with our questions. They clearly need to spend some time looking. And perhaps we've been thinking about this in the wrong way. Perhaps we should begin by asking ourselves, what are the chances that depleted uranium is good for us? What's the likelihood of seeing it next to depleted royal jelly in the health shop? Of course, NATO's line has been that DU is much maligned.
4: Hang on, Jerry, we're getting an email from Mark Leighty.
2: Oh, Mark Leighty, former BBC defence correspondent, turned NATO spokesman. What does he want?
4: Dear Mr. Speaks to the Nation, since I came to live here at NATO, I felt much happier in myself. There's loads of activities, and already I've made two friends, and one of them's real. I've also listened to extensive bedtime stories on the subject of depleted uranium, and only got scared a couple of times. Plus, they test loads of things on me, and I feel fine. Every morning, they sprinkle a little DU on my Cocoa Pops, and its yummy goodness is better than Ritalin. We've all eaten nut cluster. Well, cluster bombs are no different, except they take your foot off and leave your fillings intact. Sorry to go. Band is at 2 o'clock. Meow. Digga, digga, digga, digga, digga. Love, Mark.
2: He's harmless, really. This constant talking down of the lethalness of weaponry is very much a modern phenomenon. When I was a child, the Ministry of Defence owned the woods near our home. The ash ranges were ideally situated between Aldershot and Sandhurst, and the whole area was effectively under military occupation. Needless to say, violent crime was rife, but officially sanctioned as horseplay. In any event, the first word I was able to read was danger. Regrettably, a red flag meant not that the soldiers had shot their officers and proclaimed a Soviet, but that the firing ranges were in use. And despite my facetious remarks earlier, we were expressly and gravely warned in safety lectures about what happened to boys who collected shells and bullets for fun. We all had fine collections of spent rounds, but the real prize was a bullet in its cartridge, which could be fired if you held it in your dad's vice and hit the back of it with a hammer. These were the days before PlayStation, and we had to make our own weapons in those days. Unexploded mortar shells were more rare, but no one tried to hide from us the fact that they could take your eye out. No one said there was no proven risk that leaving interesting-looking objects lying around means kids will pick them up. No one said the risk from bullets was present but not significant. No one said mortar shells occur naturally in pencils or Salisbury Plain, or that we'd have to swallow 4 or 5 of them whole to be in any danger. But today, most things that are terribly dangerous seem to be introduced to us by our betters as a tremendously good idea. Then, after a bit, rare side effects are acknowledged in weaklings, infants, and women. Then scientists do some more work and are divided. Then ministers get jumpy and disparities appear in their public and private utterances. Then finally the game is up, and we all wait to see whether our offspring will live to furnish us with healthy grandchildren. Those of us fortunate enough to have been born with eyes can see what appear to be the results of depleted uranium in Iraq. But perhaps I'm scaremongering. Rumours spread like toxic dust on a light breeze. Perhaps the dreadful birth defects and mutations are actually signs and wonders portending some great event. Perhaps tobacco companies have been right all along, and fags are as good for children as cocaine and thalidomide. Perhaps new variant CJD has nothing to do with meat, but a curse from God, like menstruation.
7: Sorry, Jeremy, are we about done? Only reception are asking if I can go and get the baby.
2: Yeah, I think that's everything. Has she been all right?
7: Yeah, she's been helping security tip stuff out of people's bags. But everyone's asking for their keys back now, and she's swallowed them.
2: Is she okay?
7: She's fine, but the metal detectors are going crazy.
2: Okay, well, you run along then.
7: Okay, cheers.
2: All right, I'll see you in the pub. Oh, no, you can't. I'll see you in McDonald's. Gordon, any more from Mark Leite or God?
4: No, but your daughter sent you a text message to ask if she can have a sleepover on Friday.
2: Oh, great, so I have to watch Buffy in the kitchen again. Rotten kids, you work your guts out. Anyway, good night, listeners, and remember, we don't inherit the world from our parents. We rent it from a building consortium.
1: Jeremy Hardy Speaks to the Nation was written and presented by Father of the Nation, Jeremy Hardy, and starred Sister Debbie Isett, Captain Gordon Kennedy, and the Vaughan Kennedy Family Singers. The producer was David Tyler, and the programme was a positive production for the BBC, which is not a real aunt.
8: Nothing tastes nicer than Cadbury's Dairy Milk. Oh, lovely, isn't it? Mm. And as anyone can see, every bar is chunky.
9: Magic.
10: Yeah.
8: That's because there's a glass and a half of full cream milk in every half pound. That's why, sir, nothing tastes nicer.

0: bring out the Branston. Because the crisp vegetables and the one and only tangy sauce in Branston pickle bring out the best in your food.
1: Hope you're not hungry, dear Henry, dear Henry. I've just burnt the roast and I've ruined the spuds.
2: Well, that's a nice thing, isn't it? After I've been working...
1: Henry, I've got me secret supply.
2: You don't mean...
1: Polo mints.
2: Yum, yum.
3: Well, come in, Smithers. What is it? Speak up, boy. Orange juice.
4: No, sir. New Kellogg's Rise and Shine.
3: Hey, fiendish.
4: And look at this, sir.
3: No peel, no pips, and it's got vitamin C. Well, Smithers, I suppose this is it.
4: What are you doing, sir?
3: Thank you, Governor. Wife and three pips to support. Thank you.
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0: Episode 8, But, featuring this week's special guest, Brian Olton.
1: Ah, evening, Sally. Sorry, I'm late.
2: Not very. Come in, Roger. What's in the bag?
1: Bottle of wine. Stopped off to get it. That's what helped me out.
2: I'll get some glasses.
1: Right. You answer that, will you? I'll go and open it in the kitchen.
2: Hello? Sally Mannering here.
3: This is Joy Merrivale.
2: Oh.
3: Could I speak to Roger, please?
2: Roger? He's not here.
3: Pity. Ask him to ring me when he arrives, will you?
2: What makes you think I'm expecting him?
3: It's one of your nights, isn't it? Or is he missing me so much he doesn't see anyone now?
2: He's never even mentioned your name.
3: Poor boy. Bottling it up. Never mind. He'll be so pleased when you tell him I rang.
2: If I remember to.
3: Write it down.
2: I haven't got a pencil.
3: Oh, Sarah. And he was always saying how efficient you are.
2: I'm more efficient at remembering messages if I know what they're about.
3: All right. Just tell him I forgive him.
2: I can't imagine what for.
3: And I'll be lunching with my uncle on Monday, the solicitor, you know.
2: I know. The one who buys young barristers for his nieces.
3: He's only got one niece. Give my love to my darling Roger. Good heavens. You shot yourself.
2: Wishful thinking, Joyce. It was only a cork. Roger and I usually take a glass of champagne about this time. So kind of you to ring. Goodbye.
1: Why so long? Beastly wire.
2: What's it all about, darling?
1: Special occasion.
2: You've just been sent an enormous brief.
1: No, not a sign of a brief anywhere.
2: Oh, Roger, how could you be so extravagant?
1: Ah, wine maketh glad the heart of man.
2: Plonk would have done.
1: Not as I wouldn't, certainly not. Here, take a glass. Not properly chilled, I'm afraid, but it'll go down all right.
2: If it doesn't choke me.
1: Not as bad as that.
2: Well, the guilt, I mean. Drinking champagne you can't afford just when I've decided to give up my job.
1: Sally, you haven't. You can't.
2: Well, why not? Are you afraid I won't have the odd couple of quid to lend you whenever you feel like a bottle of champagne?
1: Well, I wouldn't put it quite like that.
2: Well, how would you put it?
1: Well, I'd say until I'm making real money, it's useful if you're earning too.
2: All right, darling, you can relax. I'll be starting a new job on Monday.
1: Oh, good. Better paid, is it?
2: Well, not to start with, but there are better prospects for you.
1: For me?
2: Well, if I've got to keep you.
1: Sally, I didn't say that.
2: Well, only until you're making real money, of course.
1: But, darling, you've got me all wrong. So all I'm trying to say is it's quite usual nowadays when people get married for the wife to go on working.
2: You're jumping the gun a bit. I haven't said I'll marry you yet.
1: I haven't asked you yet.
2: Roger, you have. At least once a week.
1: Not this week.
2: Is that why you brought the champagne?
1: Because this time it's different. This time there's no just cause and impediment why I shouldn't ask, and no just ditto why you shouldn't say yes.
2: If joy's the impediment, I wouldn't be too sure.
1: But, Sally, you were there when she walked out in a huff. I haven't heard a word from her since. I shall never see her again.
2: Would you, if you could?
1: I can't answer a hypothetical question.
2: Not so very hypothetical. That was her on the telephone.
1: Joy? What on earth did she ring you for?
2: She asked to speak to you. I said you weren't here.
1: But I was.
2: Well, you weren't here in this room. You were there in the kitchen.
1: You could have called me.
2: I wasn't going to sit here and listen to you billing and cooing down the telephone.
1: I never bill down the telephone, darling. The odd coo, perhaps, would never have been.
2: If it means so much to you, talking to her again, you can go away and ring her from somewhere else.
1: Not yet. I haven't finished my champers.
2: Pity you opened it. You could have taken it to her.
1: I'm not going down. I'm not even going to ring her.
2: She left a message for you.
1: I don't care.
2: She's forgiven you again.
1: I don't care.
2: And she's having lunch with her uncle on Monday.
1: I don't care.
2: Yes, you do.
1: Yes, I do. What? Look, why can't she leave me alone?
2: Don't you know?
1: Yes, I do, actually.
2: Why did you give up and marry the girl?
1: I don't want to marry the girl.
2: What do you want to do with her?
1: I couldn't possibly say that. I mean, nothing. I never want to see her again.
2: But you will have to if her uncle keeps sending you another brief.
1: I won't have to.
2: Good.
1: On the other hand, it would be rude not to, wouldn't it?
2: Then you will have to stop taking briefs from him.
1: I can't. I'm allowed to.
2: Why on earth not?
1: But a barrister has to take a brief if he's free. And I'm nearly always free.
2: Well, we'll have to see what we can do about that.
1: Look, till I get better known, there's nothing anyone can do about that.
2: No? You know Moody and Sharp, don't you?
1: What, the solicitors?
2: That's right. They send Mr. Grimes a lot of work.
1: But how do you know?
2: I saw their names on some briefs in your chambers.
1: Say, you knew where to look at them.
2: Well, I had to make sure before I answered the advertisement.
1: What advertisement?
2: Mr. Sharp's looking for a secretary.
1: Is that your new job?
2: If I want it.
1: But you do, don't you?
2: Now I know that girl's chasing you again. I wasn't sure I ought to take the job before.
1: Why not?
2: Peter Sharp's a very attractive man.
1: Don't take the job. I forbid it.
2: On the other hand, he's very understanding. I'm sure he'd see the point of helping a rising young barrister if I'm nice to him.
1: Stop!
2: What?
1: Don't say another word.
2: Why not?
1: If you do take this job, anything you do because you want to. Not because I asked you or even hinted. You understand?
2: I understand, darling. No touting. As long as you understand that anything I do may include being nice to Peter Sharp.
1: Not too nice.
2: As nice as you are to Joyce.
1: Certainly not. Look, why do we have to keep talking about Joyce?
2: We don't have to. Drink up. It's getting flat.
1: I haven't asked you yet.
2: What?
1: Sally, will you marry me?
2: No, Roger. Not while there's still the impediment. But I might be nice to you.
1: Oh, darling.

0: Ah, good afternoon, Mr. Thursby.
1: Afternoon, Eric.
0: There's a young lady here from Clients with a brief for you.
1: That was quick. She must have been very nice to him.
0: I beg your pardon?
1: What? Nothing, nothing. Look, ask the young lady from Moody and Sharp to come in, will you?
0: She's not.
1: Not what?
0: Not from Moody and Sharp. She's from Thornton and Merivale.
1: Oh, tush. The impediments got in first.
0: It's the niece, actually. I'll send her in, shall I?
1: No, no, no need for that. She can leave the brief with you.
2: Hello, Roger.
1: Oh, Joy. What a surprise.
2: Why? Didn't Sally give you my message?
1: Yes, she did, actually.
2: Then why are you surprised, you silly boy? Oh, darling. I've missed you so much. Have you missed me?
1: Oh, that's all right, Eric. Thank you. You can go. Thank you, Eric. For heaven's sake, Joy. Talking like that in front of the club.
2: It made you send him away, didn't it? Kiss me, darling.
1: I've only just had lunch.
2: Don't you ever kiss people after lunch?
1: Never on Monday.
2: You're making excuses, Roger. Not very good ones.
1: Give me a chance. I'll think of something better.
2: Don't think. Just kiss me to show you've forgiven me.
1: I thought you were forgiving me.
2: I am, darling. But you must forgive me, too, for taking so long to forgive you. You do, don't you? Darling?
1: Why am I so beastly weak?
2: You're not, darling. You're beastly strong.
1: Either way, I'm beastly.
2: It's the beast in you that I love.
1: You mustn't.
2: I can't help it, nor can you.
1: I can, whenever you're not there. When you are there, oh, Joy, what is it you do to me?
2: Darling, you can't have forgotten. Shall I remind you?
1: Certainly not. Not in here. This is where I work.
2: All right, darling. Tomorrow evening after dinner.
1: What are you talking about?
2: Uncle Alfred's asked us both to dine at his house. And something tells me he may be called away on urgent business after coffee.
1: But...
2: And don't you say you can't make it, or he'll be most offended.
1: But Joy...
2: What are you trying to say, Roger?
1: I don't know. I can't think of anything.
2: Don't get like that in court, will you? I'd better leave you to study this brief now.

0: or he'll be most offended.
1: But Joy...
0: What are you trying to say, Roger?
1: I don't know. I can't think of anything.
0: Don't get like that in court, will you? I'd better leave you to study this brief now, darling. It's rather a tricky case. In fact, I had to tell Uncle Alfred one or two whoppers about you.
1: What? What sort of whoppers?
0: I said you were an expert on electronics.
1: What?
0: And I told him you'd taken an engineering degree before you read for the bar.
1: I don't know the first thing about engineering or electronics.
0: No, darling. You have to mug it up, won't you?
1: But...
0: Yes, Roger.
1: But, Joy...
0: It'll come to you in a minute, darling. Goodbye now. See you tomorrow.
1: Bye.

0: Come in, my dear Thursby. Come on in. You wanted to see me?
1: I'm sorry to take up your time, Grimes, but I desperately need advice.
0: Well, what is it now, my dear fella? Those two girls you're canoodling with. Have to make up your mind, my dear fella. You'll find yourself in deep water.
1: I'm way out of my depth already. But it isn't canoodling at the moment, Grimes. It really isn't. It's a case.
0: No problem there, my dear fella. Just tell them the tale.
1: How can I when I don't understand the first thing about it?
0: But look it up, my dear Thursby. Look it up.
1: It wouldn't help if I did. It's about pneumatic flanged grommets.
0: Don't say, my dear fellow, you don't say it. What will they think of next, eh?
1: I can tell you that, Grimes. Wedgwood toggles.
0: Which are you for, Thursby?
1: Well, my clients ordered pneumatic flanged grommets, and the defendants sent them Wedgwood toggles.
0: Mm. Very natural mistake, my dear fellow. I might have done just the same thing myself.
1: Quite. But, Grimes, you are not a computer.
0: Is the defendant?
1: The defendants use one. Oh. Look, it's like this, Grimes, like this.
0: Yeah.
1: Our clients needed these pneumatic flange grommets in a hurry.
0: Yeah.
1: To complete a contract of their own.
0: Yeah.
1: And they saw an advertisement in a trade paper put in by a company called Pins Limited.
0: Advertisement for grommets?
1: Yeah.
0: Yeah.
1: And more than that, it said the whole ordering side of this business had been computerized, and they were in a position to sort orders and supply goods quicker and more reliably than anyone else.
0: Yeah, quicker, I can understand, my dear fellow, but why more reliably?
1: But they claimed in the advertisement that the computer corrected any accidental mistakes.
0: Well, what do you do about deliberate mistakes?
1: I don't know, Grimes, I don't know. But the point is this. Our clients rang up the defendants and asked if they could supply a ton of grommets.
0: Yeah.
1: But the man who answered asked for the catalogue number. By mistake, my people gave a wrong number, which turned out to be the number of Wedgwood toggles.
0: Well, dear Thursby, if they were given the toggles number, you can't blame them for delivering toggles, can you?
1: Yeah, but they knew perfectly well our clients didn't want toggles, only grommets.
0: Well, wasn't the mistake pointed out to them, my dear fella?
1: Yes, it was. And in the end, they delivered grommets, but too late. Our clients failed to complete their order in time, lost the contract, and had to pay damages.
0: Very worrying for them, my dear fella, but nothing for you to worry about. You'd be calling expert witnesses.
1: I wouldn't understand the answers, even if I knew how to ask them. I'm sure the judge wouldn't understand either. Then he'll expect me to help.
0: Quite right, my dear Thursby. Like the fellow said in the Hebrew proverb, if the blind lead the blind, both shall fall into the ditch.
1: Is that the best advice you can give me? Fall in a ditch with a judge?
0: Your experience, my dear fellow, grommets and toggles and ditches, you'll just have to do the best you can. And if the judge is reluctant to follow you into the ditch, tell him to have an assessor.

0: I'm finding it difficult to follow you, Mr. Thursby.
1: Don't try. We'll both be in the ditch.
0: What was that, Mr. Thursby?
2: Nothing, Your Honor, nothing.
0: Then please help me, Mr. Thursby. The witness said that information on all decisions and actions to be taken by the computer has to be stored in the central processor in a series of logical steps. Well, Mr. Thursby?
1: Yes, Your Honor, that's what he said, I think.
0: And what does he mean by it, Mr. Thursby?
1: Well, Your Honor, I think he meant what he said.
0: Do you understand it?
1: Ah, well, no, Your Honor, no.
0: But you called the witness.
1: Did I? Oh, yes, I did, yes.
0: If you don't understand your own witness, how can you expect me to?
1: I can't, Your Honor.
0: Then where do we go from here, Mr. Thursby? I've got other cases to try. How can I give judgment in this one if I don't understand it?
1: I see your difficulty, Your Honor.
0: You may see it, Mr. Thursby, but you're not doing much to assist me about it.
1: Well, would Your Honor like to have an expert to advise you?
0: An assessor, you mean?
1: Yes, Your Honor. After all, I've called one expert witness and my friend's calling another. If Your Honor has an assessor sitting beside you...

0: You should have no difficulty in understanding the technicalities.
1: It's a very good idea. Any objection to my having an assessor, Mr. Hartigan?
2: No, Your Honor.
1: Mr. Thursby and Mr. Hartigan, I now have the assistance of a very distinguished assessor, Mr. Banbury. Are expert witnesses here?
0: Yes, Your Honor.
2: Yes, Your Honor.
1: If you'll forgive me, I'd like to see them together with the assessor before we begin. Any objection?
0: No, Your Honor.
2: No, Your Honor.
1: Very well, then. If you'll come into my private room, I'll rise for 10 minutes.
3: Be upstanding, Court. Silence in Court.
1: Mr. Thursby and Mr. Hartigan, I have spoken to the experts on both sides and to my assessor, and as a result, there will be judgment for the defendants with costs.
0: But...
1: Yes, Mr. Thursby?
0: But, Your Honor...
1: But what, Mr. Thursby?
0: But...
1: If that's all you have to say, we will get on with the next... Call it, please.
3: Dudley against Treadgold.
4: Come in. Ah, there's me dear fellows, you again. What is it this time? Toggles and grommets or canoodling in deep waters?
0: It's that case, I'm afraid, Grimes. Have you got a moment to spare?
4: Well, of course, me dear fellow, tell me the tale. Tell me the tale.
0: It's a tale of woe, I'm afraid, Grimes.
4: Well, me dear fellow, what did the psalmist say? There is a time to laugh and a time to weep.
0: I'm afraid I do more weeping about my cases than laughing. Yeah,
4: so do your clients, I expect, me dear fella. But you'll laugh at it one day in 20 years or so.
0: 20 years? I hope I'll improve before that.
4: Well, of course you will, my dear fella. Do you know how long it took me before I knew the right tale to tell and how to tell it?
0: No, but I'd like to.
4: 7 years, my dear fella. 7 whole years. How does it go, Edward? I will restore unto you the years that the locust hath eaten, and the caterpillar, and the cankerworm, and the palmer worm.
0: What's a palmer worm?
4: Look it up, my dear fella.
0: Like grommets and toggles?
4: Oh, no, my dear fella. The psalmist says nothing about grommets, as I can remember.
0: But 7 years, Grimes, I don't think I can bear it.
4: Oh, they'll pass, my dear fella, and you'll be getting a little bit better all the time, you know. It's only the fellows who think they can run before they walk who come to grief.
0: But I'm always coming to grief. I just come there again.
4: Oh, every time you come to grief, you learn something, my dear fella.
0: But at someone else's expense.
4: So do the doctors, my dear fella. Think what it must feel like to have killed a patient when he might have lived to be miserable for years.
0: Well, I haven't actually killed anyone, but I've let our clients down with a bit of a thump.
4: Oh, lost the case, did you?
0: Worse than that, I threw it away.
4: But didn't you tell the judge to have an assessor?
0: Yes, I did, just as you said, and it worked.
4: So what did you do wrong then?
0: I don't think you believe it.
4: Well, very little I wouldn't believe, you know, the things I did at your age. It isn't only you, my dear fella. The judges sometimes can't sleep because of what they've done.
0: I couldn't sleep last night.
4: Bad as that, eh? Do you know, there was once a judge who lost so much sleep over a decision he'd given which he thought was an injustice that he left money in his will to the chap concerned. You could do that to your clients, if you like, my dear fellow.
0: But I haven't anything to leave.
4: Well, you may have one day. You might get knocked down in the street and get a lot of damages. You could leave some of them to the poor fellow. Come on, out with it. What did you do or not do?
0: I was just tongue-tied.
4: That doesn't surprise me, my dear fellow.
0: Look, the judge called the assessor and the two experts into his room. Then he came out and said he was giving judgment against me. And I never called half my witnesses or addressed him or anything.
4: What? Well, didn't you complain, my dear fellow?
0: I tried to, but the words simply wouldn't come out. All I think I said was, but.
4: Oh, you go to the Court of Appeal, my dear fellow. The words will come out all right. If they don't come out from you, they'll come out from them. Oh, they won't do that sort of thing. I can hear Lord Justice Brand dealing with that one. He won't believe it to begin with, but when he does, he'll say things about that judge that'll make him sleep much worse than you've been sleeping, my dear fellow.
5: Mr. Thursby, it's very difficult to believe that this really happened. Naturally, I'm not doubting your word, but how can it have happened without your saying something to the judge?
0: I did say something, my lord.
5: Oh, what was that?
0: But, my lord.
5: Yes, Mr. Thursby?
0: But, my lord.
5: But what, Mr. Thursby?
0: Just but, my lord.
2: I'm afraid I'm out of my depth. Are you still addressing us, Mr. Thursby?
0: Yes, my lord.
2: Then what did you mean when you said but to my brother?
0: That was what I said, my lord.
2: I know you did. Twice. But why?
0: Three times, actually.
5: Now look, Mr. Thursby, let us get this straight. You didn't say but to us.
2: Oh, yes, he did.
5: I know. Please let me finish. The but you said to us was the but you said to the learned county court judge. Or, to put it more accurately, it was another but with the same word. But is what you said to the county court judge.
0: Yes, my lord.
2: If I may be forgiven the use of the word. But is that all you said to the learned judge?
0: Yes, my lord. Just but.
2: But it doesn't mean anything.
0: Well, I couldn't think of anything else to say, my lord. I was too flabbergasted.
5: Really, Mr. Thursby, when I was at the bar, I considered it to be my duty in the interest of my client to stand up to the judge. And if necessary, to be rude to him. Yes, to be rude to him. Now, unless your opponent has something to say.
6: And what happened in the end?
0: We allowed the appeal, Sally, and sent the case back to be heard by another judge.
6: Well, that's all right, then.
0: But I got an extra brief out of the Court of Appeal.
6: Who's grumbling about that?
0: But it was all due to my incompetence in the court below. If I'd stood up for my client, as the Court of Appeal said I should have, it would never have happened.
6: Oh, yes, it might. The judge might have taken no notice of you. The judge in the Court of Appeal was quite right, you know. You've got to be firm all the time. You mustn't let them put you out of your stride. After all, they're only human beings, and they were at the bar themselves once.
0: I'm sure you're right, but I feel awkward at being paid extra for doing a case badly.
6: Well, you'll have to get used to it. You seem to have done the case in the Court of Appeal all right.
0: No, I was quite pleased about that. Even Mr. Merivale's clerk.
6: Merivale? Joy's uncle again?
0: Yes, I'm afraid so.
6: Was Joy in the Court of Appeal to hear your brilliant success?
0: No, she couldn't come. I mean...
6: So you asked her?
0: No, I didn't actually ask her.
6: You just threw out a suggestion.
0: Well, after all, it was her uncle who sent me the brief.
6: Don't I know it? And are you going to celebrate your victory in the Court of Appeal by taking Joy out to dinner?
0: That's tomorrow. No, I was going to ask you to come out to dinner tomorrow.
6: So you are taking her out tonight?
0: I'm not taking her out, but Mr. Berryvale sort of mentioned...
6: You're going to dine with Uncle, are you? Being taken round for inspection?
0: Oh, no. Mr. Merivale has inspected me already several times.
6: No doubt. And were you clean, bright, and slightly oiled?
0: Look, Sally, please, will you be reasonable? How can I marry you unless I get enough briefs to give me a decent income?
6: If you're so squeamish about taking money for doing a case twice because you did it badly the first time, what about taking money from one girl so that you can marry another?
0: Joy doesn't pay me.
6: You don't charge her for your services.
0: Sally, please, don't be beastly.
6: You take it in kind, I suppose. A brief for a dinner. And how much for a ride in the car with a couple of hours in a car park at £100 an hour?
0: Please, Sarah, the Court of Appeal didn't tell you to be rude. They told me.
6: I'm not talking to a judge.
0: You're not. You're right there. You're certainly not. I'll never be a judge. Never. I'll never even make a living at the bar if you won't be nice to me.
6: All right, darling. I'll be nice to you. Whenever I can spare the time from being nice to Peter.
0: Who?
6: My boss. Peter Sharp of Moody and Sharp, remember?
0: Oh, him. Sarah, you haven't been too nice, have you?
6: Nice enough. If you hadn't been so busy telling me about your other case, I'd have told you about the brief he's sending you.
0: He is a sensible man. I won't let him down. At least I hope I won't let him down.
6: But,
0: But what?
6: Just but, darling.
0: Yes, I often say that, you know. Sally, what is his case? Do you know?
6: Well, nothing very exciting, I'm afraid. No Wedgwood toggles or Court of Appeal. Only another of those bang-bang he-did-it cases.
0: Bang-bang who did what?
6: A pair of bad drivers calling each other liars.
0: Oh, one of those. My word, yes. If the motor car didn't exist, the lawyers would have had to invent it.
6: I know it's not much, darling.
0: Anything's much to me.
6: And it is your first one for Moody and Sharp.
0: But not my last, I hope. Unless...
6: What do you mean, unless?
0: Nothing. Just makes a change from butt. Sally, don't worry. I wanted you down. I'll tell them the tale and I'll do my best.
6: You do that, darling, and I'll be there to see you do it.
0: You will?
6: Yes, Peter's got another case to do before yours, so he's going to stay and see how you get on. And he's letting me have time off to come along too. Isn't he sweet?
0: Is he? I hope not.
6: Oh, he is. He's a poppet.
0: Look, Sally, exactly how nice have you been to him?
6: I told you, darling. Just nice enough.
0: Too nice. Much too nice. It's not worth it.
6: Don't be silly, Roger. I can judge niceness to a nicety.
0: Can you really? You are clever. I never know when to stop.
6: Nonsense, of course you do.
0: Well, yes, I know when to stop, but I never do.
6: You do in court.
0: But don't keep on about it, Sally. Everyone makes a fool of himself once.
6: Only once.
0: I'm certainly not going to make that sort of fool of myself again.
6: You'd better not make any sort of fool of yourself tomorrow.
0: Don't worry, I won't. I'll stand up to the judge, whatever he says. Who is he, by the way? Do you know?
6: Judge Crane, I believe.
0: Oh, no, not him again.
6: Again?
0: He was the judge I appealed against before. He tore me apart. Do you know who he's called? Yes. Big Brother.
6: Would you rather Peter Sharp gave the brief to Henry instead?
0: Well, I have a... No, Absolutely not. I won't let myself be browbeaten this time. Not even by Big Brother Crane.
7: That's more like it.
0: My butting days are over.
7: That's the spirit. Just decide what you're going to say and then say it.
0: I will, but...
7: Roger.
0: But suppose I get stuck and can't think what to say.
7: Play for time.
0: How?
7: Well, say you've got to take instructions from your client.
0: Of course, Sally, you're a marvel.
7: I'm not bad, am I?
0: You oughtn't to be working for a solicitor. You ought to be one.
7: Well, perhaps I will one day, if I work at it and pass the exams.
0: You won't have time for that.
7: Why not?
0: You will find this full-time job looking after me, running my home, bringing up my family, telling me what to say in court.
7: No, Roger. I'm not going to marry you as long as I have to keep telling you what to say in court.
0: Why not? Don't you like helping me?
7: Oh, I love helping you. But if ever we do get married, I'm not going to do your work as well as my own.
0: I'll do some of it. I don't mind helping with the washing up, say, once a week.
7: I don't want you to help with the washing up.
0: Can I have that in writing?
7: I want you to concentrate on that career of yours. And don't even think about marriage until you can run 6 cases at once like Mr. Grimes. And never have to ask for help.
0: Sally, I can't wait as long as that.
7: How long do you think it'll take?
0: 7 years. What did he say? The years of the locust has eaten. Not to mention the palmer worm.
7: What on earth's a palmer worm?
0: Look it up, my dear girl, look it up.
7: All right, I will. Have you got a dictionary?
0: What? Here, on the second shelf. But, Sally...
7: But what?
0: But you can't mean it. I mean, about waiting till I'm as good as Grimes.
7: Well, perhaps not quite as long as that. But I'll tell you what I do mean. Before you ask me again, you've got to prove you can stand on your own feet and tell them your own tale.
0: Right, right. I'll prove it tomorrow, you'll see. Going to the Court of Appeal's done me a lot of good. It's loosened my tongue.
7: I hope so. As long as you don't let Judge Crane frighten you.
0: Frighten me, Big Brother? Why should he? He's only a man, isn't he, like anyone else? Just a man, ordinary man. Well, perhaps not quite like anyone else, I suppose. But he'll have to learn, like all the others.
7: Oh, what others?
0: All the judges, all of them. They've got to learn that they can't just throw me about all over the place anymore. From now on, I'm going to be known as Thursby the Fighter. Or do you think battling Thursby is better?
7: Destructive hairy caterpillar.
0: Do you think so? Thursby the destructive hairy caterpillar.
7: That's what a palmer worm is.
0: I must remember to tell Grimes.
7: All right, battling Thursby. What about ringing up Mr. Medavale and making an excuse and then taking me out to dinner?
0: Oh, but that... All right, I'll do it. Eat, drink and be merry tonight. For tomorrow I stand on my own 2 feet in front of Big Brother Crane.
8: Oh, so that's your young man.
7: That's him. Isn't he sweet?
8: He looks very young.
7: He's 21.
8: Well, that explains it. Well, he hasn't much chance of winning this one. We can only hope Judge Crane doesn't make mincemeat on him.
3: Silence in court. Smith against Durbridge.
1: Yes, Mr. Thursby.
0: May it please your honour. I appear in this case for the plaintiff, and the defendant is represented by my learned friend, Mr. Black. Now. This is an accident case, and the facts are as follows. My client, Mr. Smith, was driving his car along the main road at about 20 to 25 miles an hour. He was keeping an extremely good lookout, and in consequence he noticed, about 50 or 60 yards ahead of him, a big van which apparently was turning in the middle of the road.
1: Mr. Thursby, might I have a plan, please?
0: Be quiet. As I was saying, Your Honour...
9: So did you hear what counsel said?
10: My hearing isn't very good, Your Honour.
9: It sounded as though he said, be quiet. He can't have said that.
0: As I was saying, Your Honour, my client was about 50 or 60 yards away when he saw this big van ahead turning in the middle of the road. And being uncertain what the van was going to do, turn right or left, or come back down the road and be going up, my client slowed down to about 10 miles an hour.
1: Really, Mr. Thursby, I cannot follow this case properly without a plan.
0: Will you be quiet?
7: Roger, you're overdoing it.
9: He's raving mad.
0: As I was trying to tell Your Honour when Your Honour interrupted me.
9: Mr. Thursby, did you say to me, will you be quiet?
0: Oh, certainly, Your Honour. I wish you would.
9: Did you take a leave of your senses, Mr. Thursby? How dare you speak to me like that?
0: I was told to, Your Honour, by the Court of Appeal. They told me to be rude to the judge, and I think you will agree I've carried out their instructions.
9: But, Mr. Thursby,
0: funny, Your Honour, to say that. That's what I said, too.

In that episode of Brothers-in-Law, the parts were played as follows. Roger Thursby, Richard Briers. Grimes, John Clynn Jones. Sally, Julia Lockwood. Joy, Bridget Armstrong. The judge, Brian Olton. Everyone else, William Fox, Gerard Green and Peter Tuddenham. But was written by Henry Cecil and Basil Dawson. The program was produced by David Hatch.

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0: Clare in the Community by Harry Venning and David Ramsden. Episode 6, Clare's Last Stand.
1: Brian, what are you doing over by the window?
2: Just watching the sunrise.
1: Why?
2: I woke up and I couldn't get back to sleep. Clare, can I ask you a question?
1: What sort of question, Brian?
2: The sort that requires a totally honest reply, right? It's something I really need to know. Do you still find me physically and sexually attractive?
1: Before I answer, Brian, can I ask you something?
2: Of course.
1: Would you mind putting some clothes on?
2: How's that?
1: In the top half. Okay, Kevin. Under the terms of the Antisocial Behaviour Order, you are excluded from the following areas. Rugby Avenue, Belmont Street, Balfour Road, Dover Road, Neville Parade, down here, down to the Greenwater Shopping Centre, Warwick Drive, the Sparrowhawk Estate, the Wren Estate, Lancaster Parade, Blunt Hill, and Elm Park Road. Yeah. You're upset, Kevin, aren't you? I can tell, you know, and I think I know why. You feel vilified, don't you? You feel demonised, stigmatised and isolated by the whole dehumanising process.
3: No, that's not it.
1: No? What is it, then?
3: I can't get home.
4: Ladies and gentlemen, the Who Cares Wins conference would like to remind delegates that smoking is not allowed in any part of the hall. In 5 minutes, the lecture theatre is hosting the first seminar of the day. Hoodies and how to hug them. 5 minutes.
5: Nearly 1,500 delegates are attending this conference, and in the first 2 hours, not one of them has bothered to come and see our stand. Not a single solitary person.
6: I know. Brilliant, isn't it?
5: It's great. It's the best sky of all year.
6: Oh, fancy blowing up a balloon?
5: No, thanks. I'm happy doing absolutely nothing. Anything in the paper, Helen?
7: According to a recent survey, 60% of Londoners feel safe walking the streets at night.
5: Oh, good for them. That certainly is encouraging.
7: They're also the 60% who carry a knife.
6: Okay, that's not quite so encouraging.
5: Rafe?
8: No.
5: Rafe, you don't know what I was going to ask you.
8: Do I want to see some photos of little Brenda?
5: That wasn't what I was going to ask you.
8: Yes, it was.
5: Okay, it was. But these are new ones. The nursery arranged for a professional photographer to come in. The thing is, most of the children aren't what you'd call photogenic, so I wouldn't be surprised if some parents bought photos of my Brenda instead.
8: What, you're serious?
5: Why wouldn't I be? Look, this is Brenda at nursery doing messy play, hence the bib. Here she is on the seesaw just before it broke, and if something like that bloody well happens again, I'm going to close that nursery down. And that's Brenda putting 3 cakes in her mouth. Isn't she gorgeous?
8: Absolutely. And look, she's got chocolate all over her face.
5: Those are her eyebrows.
8: Megan, she's gorgeous.
5: Oh, isn't she just?
9: Hi, team. Hi. Sorry I'm late. I had a very difficult client meeting and I had to recuperate in Topshop. Where's the store?
7: This is the stall.
8: Clare, look, I can explain.
9: No, where is everything? There was the banner, the complimentary pens, the photo presentation, where's the big picture of me with Tony Benn?
7: Ray messed up.
8: It's not my fault the supplier's got the date wrong. The balloons and leaflets are here.
9: Oh, well, sometimes less is more. Come on, team, then, let's get organised. Irene, get the coffees. Helen, the buns. Megan, fetch the newspapers.
7: And a copy of Heat.
9: And I think I shall just stay here and check that the chairs are cosy.
5: Top sky, Clare.
9: Yes, it is. Of course it is. You know, these social work conferences always are. Don't let anyone ever say that Clare Barker doesn't look after her team.
10: Brian! Brian!
2: Oh, fly me now.
10: Oi, Brian!
2: Simon!
10: Oh, didn't you hear me, mate? I've been calling halfway down the high street.
2: In a world of my own, sorry.
10: Come on, let's go for a beer.
2: Can't, sorry.
10: Help me celebrate. Hold on to your hat, mate, for some breaking news. Helen and I are back together. After 2 weeks of secret negotiations, we decided to give it another go. Well?
2: Well, yeah, great. Great news. Congratulations.
10: Hang on, mate, what's up?
2: Nothing.
10: Come off it, Brian. I've known you long enough to realise when something's not okay. You're shifty, sweating, distracted, shaking, and you're trying to hide something behind your back.
2: It's nothing.
10: If this is hard drugs, Brian, you have lost me as a friend. However, if it's soft drugs, why don't we nip across to the park and roll a big one?
2: It's not drugs.
10: So what's in the envelope, Brian?
2: Oh, OK, I'll show you. But promise me, Simon, not a word of this to anyone. And I mean anyone.
10: Cross my heart.
2: Here. This photo. What do you think?
10: Whoa! What a little poppet. Give her one. Who is she?
2: Yes, Simon, it's me. It's a photo of me when I was 18.
10: You used to be a woman.
2: I used to be a student. We all had long hair.
10: Oh, look, Brian, I think I should get one thing clear. When I called you a little poppet, what I meant...
2: Forget it, Simon.
10: Mind by me, it's forgotten. Let's have another look. Did you moisturise?
2: No.
10: You did have lovely skin.
4: Ladies and gentlemen, in 3 minutes' time, there'll be a seminar on acronyms, their uses and dangers, by the Social Housing in Towns Society. 3 minutes.
5: Go on.
9: No, I
5: please.
9: Don't, no, I don't want to.
5: Oh, just once more.
9: Oh. Okay, once more. Are you female?
5: Yes.
9: Are you Brenda?
5: Yes.
9: You see, you know, that's why I don't really want to play 20 questions with you, Megan.
11: Oh, no.
6: Helen, what's the matter? You've gone pale as a sheet.
5: You remember I went up to Leicester for that conference last year?
6: Oh, yes, I remember. It was just after you split up with Simon.
5: That's right. Well, I was emotionally vulnerable, needy, with, well, I'll call it what you will. Anyway, I met a man in the conference bar. We spent the night together in his hotel. Oh, it was really wild. Passionate night. I did certain things. He's here.
6: I've seen him. Well, where is he?
5: There. Grey suit on. Oh, no, Irene, Irene. He's coming this way. Oh, this is going to be so humiliating, so humiliating.
9: He's walked past.
5: He has walked straight up. He didn't recognise me. God, how humiliating is that? I mean, how humiliating is that?
12: I must holiday in Leicester. That's right. It's me. And you are rubbish.
9: Oh, how long until lunch? Oh,
8: 3/4 of an hour.
9: Oh, blast. Someone's coming our way. Okay, everyone, Sudoku down. Empathy up, everyone. Empathy, we've got a customer. Good morning, sir. Welcome to the... crying out loud, it's Peggy. Peggy. Peggy, what are you doing here?
13: Ah, you know, same thing as you. Only more successfully. You, see that stall over there? Well, actually, you probably can't see it because it's surrounded by a crowd 6 deep. Care Force Recruitment. That's mine.
14: Oh, yeah, I was busy earning pots and pots of juicy commission when I heard a shrill harpy screaming abuse at a delegate, and I thought, oh, my old chum's from Sparrowhawk are here.
9: Yeah, well, you know, if you'll excuse us, Peggy, we're also rather busy.
13: Yeah, so I see. How is the balloon stall going?
9: We have actually been busy all morning. It's just, you know, a quiet patch. Mm,
13: so I see.
9: Member of the public. Look, I told you, Peggy. Good morning, sir, and welcome to the official stand of the Sparrowhawk Family Centre, where the local community and social services meet to forge a union of goodwill, mutual support and understanding. In an environment where the value of every human being, their beliefs, goals, preferences and needs are respected without fear of discrimination, prejudice or exclusion.
8: Toilets.
9: End of the story.
14: You are so priceless.
9: Can you just push off, Peggy?
14: You couldn't sell a lifeboat to a drowning man.
9: Yeah, well, you
14: it?
9: See, that's what it's all about for you, isn't it, Peggy? Sales. And frankly, your stall is all glitter and no substance. I'm surprised you haven't roped in some pom-pom girls.
13: Oh, pom-pom girls. Hang on, let me write that down.
9: You know, whereas, you know, here, at this stall, we believe that a more minimalist approach is actually far more appropriate, frankly, to the provision of social care.
13: Oh, really? Really? Well, 50 quid says your minimalist approach can't give away that pile of leaflets by the end of the day.
9: Yeah? Yeah? You're on.
13: Splendid. Well, goodbye, Claire. Goodbye, the rest of you. Sorry, I never could remember your names.
5: £50, Claire, that was a bit rash.
9: Rubbish. We're going to show Piggy Peggy just what the Sparrowhawk Family Centre can do. The stand's a shambles. Look at yourselves. Well, there are going to be some changes around here. It's like no more sitting down, okay? No more reading the paper, no more eating buns, no more playing with the balloons, and no more messing about with the helium. Understood?
11: Yes. Understood.
9: Irene.
15: Understood!
10: An actor?
2: That's what I've always wanted to be. I never wanted to be a teacher.
10: Nobody wants to be a teacher, Brian. That's the whole point.
2: And an actor needs a publicity photo.
10: But it doesn't look anything like you. It's only got the one chin for a star.
2: It doesn't look like me, just like my CV is a pack of lies. 15 years with the RSC, ridiculous.
10: Of course it's ridiculous. You don't know anything about cars. So what's the point?
2: To open the door.
10: But it'll never work.
2: Simon, it has worked. I'm on my way to an audition now. By the time they've worked out I'm a complete fraud, I'll have shown them what a great actor I am.
10: Crikey, Brian.
2: I know what you're thinking. You're thinking, what if he gets this job?
10: No, actually, I wasn't thinking that.
2: I chuck in the teaching and follow my dream.
10: Well, I'm all for following dreams, mate. Look at me and Helen.
2: But I say it is better to die on one's feet than live on one's knees.
10: That is so brave. What does Claire think of it?
2: Blimey, I haven't told her.
10: Are you okay, Brian? You look terrible.
2: It's the nerves. I didn't expect nerves like this.
10: Have you eaten?
2: You're joking.
10: Come on, mate. You can't do something like this on an empty stomach.
16: Claire?
9: Yes, Ray?
16: The team and I have been talking, mm-hmm. and we just want you to know that you have our full support, commitment and confidence.
9: Well, thank you very much, Ray.
16: We should also like to clarify that it was you and not us who bet Peggy the £50.
9: Oh, ye of little faith. Look, here comes the punter now. Good morning.
17: Good morning. Can I have a balloon?
9: A balloon? No, you can't. It's a display. But you can have a leaflet.
17: I don't want a leaflet. I want a balloon. It's for my little boy here. Oh, come on, you wouldn't miss one.
9: No, they're all attached. If I take one off, they'll all fly away. Maybe your little boy would like a leaflet. He could make it into an aeroplane.
17: You've made him cry now.
9: I'm sorry.
17: He's really upset.
9: Yeah, no, I can see that. Maybe, perhaps you would like a leaflet to wipe his nose with?
17: Stuff your leaflet.
18: Excuse me, I'm sorry. I couldn't help noticing what just happened. We at Care Force Recruitment haven't any balloons, but if your little boy would like a sweetie, my staff will be happy to give him one.
17: Oh, thank you.
18: Just one. Honestly, Claire, you might as well give me the £50 now.
19: Richard Grosick, if you'd like to bring your script and follow me.
10: Oh, flaming hell, Brian, do you mind?
2: I'm nervous, all right. Can't help it. Oh, I should never have listened to you.
10: Well, don't blame me, Brian. Just because it was called an eat as much as you can buffet doesn't mean you had to.
2: I eat when I'm anxious, okay? Oh, blimey, I'm so uncomfortable, Simon. I've just got to go to the toilet.
10: So go to the toilet.
2: I can't go to the toilet. I'm next in.
10: Take your mind off it. Chat.
2: About what?
10: About anything.
2: So, you and Helen, eh?
10: Yeah, great, isn't it? Helen and I love each other. Being apart has taught us that. So we're wiping the slate clean, starting afresh.
2: She's forgiven you?
10: Forgiven me what?
2: For sleeping with the travel rep on your honeymoon?
10: Helen doesn't know about that. Are you kidding?
2: I thought that was the reason you split up.
10: Oh, no. Except indirectly. After I slept with the rep, I felt so guilty that I couldn't look Helen in the face. As soon as she entered the room, I had to walk out of it. She mistook my guilt for indifference and ended the relationship.
2: So she doesn't know about the travel rep?
10: No. You haven't told anyone.
2: Look, maybe I will go to the toilet after all. If they come for me, tell them I'll be just a minute.
10: Righto, mate. I'll look after your script. Oh, Streetcar Named Desire. Nice one.
19: Brian Harris.
10: Yes?
9: Come on, team. Chop, chop. I leave the stand for 1 minute. Come back to find you all slumped and miserable. Hang on, what's happened to the stand? It looks different.
5: Sorry, Claire, I only wanted the one balloon.
9: Half the balloons are gone.
5: For Brenda. Brenda loves balloons.
6: Oh, they're not exactly gone, Claire. They're just on the ceiling.
9: Oh, fantastic. And I bet Peggy saw it all.
16: Just ignore her, Claire. Peggy was always a wind-up merchant.
9: Oh, God, look at her lording it over us. Big smug smile across her self-satisfying face. Oh, no. She's giving us a patronising little wave. No, Megan, don't wave back.
5: Oh, sorry.
9: Okay, come on, team. Let's have a mind shower, okay? If we put our heads together, the ideas are bound to flow.
1: Blue sky thinking. So, okay, how do we attract a crowd around our stall?
20: I've got it!
1: What?
20: Let's put on a show.
1: What do you mean?
20: I've no idea, it just came into my head.
1: Okay, any sensible ideas?
21: Oh, face it, Claire. Peggy's got us beaten.
1: No, not me, she hasn't. Okay, I propose a change of tactics. Let's all just stop standing around and waiting. Let's get proactive. Let the mountain come to Muhammad.
20: Can you see that?
1: I think so. Irene?
6: Why you ask me?
7: I wouldn't say it.
1: Why not?
7: I just wouldn't.
1: Okay, Ray, Helen, Irene, grab a fistful of leaflets each and follow me. We're going out there.
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22: Excuse me, Tanya, can you mind the stand a minute? And Tanya, just one boiled sweet per punter, or it's coming out of your wages, all right?
1: Just across the way.
22: All right, Claire. What do you think your game is?
1: Oh, you know, leafleting.
22: You are poaching on my patch. Push off.
1: I'm sorry, Peggy, but technically speaking, anyone outside the area of your stand is in a corridor, and therefore, fair game.
22: No, that's rubbish, and you know it. I shall take this up with the organisers.
1: Oh, be my guest. By the time you've tracked them down, arranged a meeting and enlisted their support, I will have got rid of all of my leaflets. 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Sparrowhawk Family Centre?
22: Pack it in, Claire.
1: No, I shan't, and you can't make me. You can dish it out, can't you, Peggy, but you can't take it.
22: I'm warning you, Claire.
1: Oh, yeah? There's nothing you can do, Peggy, so you may as well just sit down, relax, have a boiled sweet.
22: All credit to you, Claire. You're a quick learner. This is a highly commendable streak of ruthlessness you're displaying.
1: Yes, thank you very much, Peggy. Now, if you'll excuse me, a leaflet? Hi, like a leaflet? Sparrowhawk Family Centre, please visit our stand. Sparrowhawk Family Centre? What? My balloons?
22: Don't mess with me, Claire Barker. I wrote the book on ruthlessness.
20: Please do something.
22: Please do something.
1: Oh, Peggy, please. The balloons are all we've got.
22: No, not begging, Claire. That just annoys me.
1: Oh, and another pink one.
22: Oh, all right, you win. I'll stop poaching your punters.
1: Yeah, you do that.
4: Ladies and gentlemen, the Who Cares Wins conference will shortly be breaking for lunch. The caterers have asked me to point out a spelling mistake on the menu. Dish number 7 should read steaming carp. I repeat, steaming carp. Thank you.
1: Megan, will you please stop clutching those flaming roses and pay attention?
20: Sorry, Claire, I can't help myself. Oh, Claire, is there any gesture more romantic than for a secret admirer to send a dozen red roses to the workplace of the one he loves?
1: No, Megan, probably not. But they're Helen's. Can you give them back?
20: No, shan't.
7: Oh, let her play with them if she wants.
6: And you've absolutely no idea who sent them?
7: None at all.
1: Will you just excuse me, Mills and Boone, but if I can direct your attention back to our current crisis... Thank you. Well,
16: that's nearly all our balloons gone. You should have known Peggy would react like that.
1: Oh, should I? Well, you know, have you got any better ideas?
16: I have, actually.
1: Yeah?
16: What exactly is our problem?
7: Well, let me see. There's no banner saying who we are because you messed up. There are no free gifts because you messed up. And there's no photo presentation of what we do because you messed up. I don't know, Ray, what is our problem?
16: Publicity. Nobody knows we're here.
1: And?
16: We tell them. Now, there's a perfectly good public address system going to waste because the announcer has gone off for his lunch. Now, I suggest we nip in, do a quick broadcast and get out again.
1: That is inspired, Ray.
20: I'll do it! I've always wanted to make an announcement. As a little girl back home in Invernookie, I used to lie in bed at night and dream that one day I would make an announcement.
1: No, I'm not letting you near anything technical, Megan. You know what you're... Megan! Irene, can you go with Megan? Make sure she doesn't touch anything she shouldn't.
23: Will do.
10: What can I say, Brian? I'm sorry.
16: Just leave it, Simon.
10: It's only a recall. It's not as though I actually got the part.
0: It was my audition, Simon, not yours.
10: I couldn't help it. I got confused. It was Stanley Kowalski in Streetcar, my favourite Brando film. Either that or Apocalypse Now. Then, of course, there's A Countess from Hong Kong, which is criminally underrated.
0: Oh, put a sock in it, Simon.
10: I'll tell you what I'll do. When I go for the recall, you can come along and I'll explain to Mr. Branner what happened.
0: Forget it, Simon. Who was I kidding? Did you see the other actors in there? Lean, fit, young, energetic? It's hardly me, is it? Who's going to employ a short, fat, balding, middle-aged man as an actor?
10: The radio?
3: I can see them. They're outside the office. Megan is checking to see the coast is clear. Irene is trying the handle. They're in! They're in the office!
12: Ray, will you get down off Helen's shoulders? That is so unprofessional.
23: Hello, Claire. We've had a slight lull down to 85% capacity, so I thought I'd nip across. Oh, dear. You haven't got rid of many leaflets, have you?
24: Oh, well, I think things are about to change, actually, Peggy. Oh.
25: Megan, you promised not to touch anything.
26: I did not.
25: You did. You touched that switch.
26: I didn't, honestly.
25: Well, let's just do this and get out of here.
26: Hello, this is wonderful Radio Megan broadcasting across the Grampians.
25: Listen around, Megan.
26: I always wanted to do that.
25: Okay, on the count of three, I'll flick the switch and you read the announcement.
26: Okay, ready?
25: One, two, three. I think that went rather well.
26: Me too.
25: Well, the funny enough is that you're doing in here.
23: I should stick with the balloons if I were you, Claire.
10: Do you fancy another pipe, Brian?
0: No, thanks, Simon. I've just finished this and head home.
10: Helen and I are going out for a curry tonight. Why don't you and Claire come along?
0: I can't do it, Simon. Claire's got Pilates.
10: Has she? Oh, poor thing. Mother was a martyr to them. She used to have to sit on a rubber ring.
0: Yeah, I think I've eaten enough for one day.
10: Some other time. Look, mate, don't get disheartened about the acting thing. Do you really want to be part of a totally superficial world populated by egomaniacs with nothing to offer except their pretty boy looks?
0: No,
10: I thought not.
0: Yeah, we're better off without it.
10: Less of the we, if you don't mind, bro.
4: Ladies and gentlemen, the Who Cares Wins conference will be closing in 15 minutes. The conference will be closing in 15 minutes. Go on, you have a go.
26: Can I?
4: Yeah, that's it. Oh, not too close to the microphone.
26: Please leave by the Cromwell Street exits and make sure you have all your belongings with you.
4: Hey, that was really good.
26: Do you think? I always wanted to make an announcement.
4: You know, you have a beautiful voice.
26: Oh, thanks, so have you.
4: Have another go.
26: Oh, I don't want to get you in trouble.
4: Ah, don't worry, it's my last day.
26: Have you got a girlfriend?
16: Well, it doesn't sound like Megan's coming back in a hurry.
7: Oh, let's face it. We aren't exactly rushed off our feet, are we?
27: We may as well pack up and go home.
12: No, Helen, for two reasons. Firstly, I refuse to give that cow Peggy the pleasure of watching me throw in the towel. And secondly, there is actually nothing left to pack up, apart from half a dozen balloons, a box of leaflets and your mystery flowers.
7: Come on, Helen. You must know who sent you.
16: Are you going to tell us or what?
7: Oh, all right. I may as well tell you since he's coming here to pick me up in a minute. They're from Simon.
16: Oh!
7: We're back together.
16: That is the best news.
7: Oh, I'm so happy for
12: That's
7: you.
12: Amazing.
16: When
12: fantastic.
16: Did all of this happen?
7: Well, we've been sort of seeing each other secretly. Oh, you sly old fox.
16: I knew the two of you were made for each other.
12: It just goes to prove, doesn't it, that you do have to work at relationships.
7: Oh, in love as in life. If you learn from your mistakes, it makes you stronger.
27: I think I've learnt my lesson.
12: Oh, just as long as Simon has.
27: I think he has.
12: Well, you know, I, for one, am really proud of you, Helen. Not many women would find the self-confidence, maturity and strength of character to forgive their husband's adultery.
27: Adultery.
12: You know, which is usually, you know, in itself enough reason for most women to say, you know, never again. But, you know, for him to do it on your honeymoon, completely outrageous. And that just goes to make your magnanimity all the more remarkable.
27: Simon committed adultery on our honeymoon.
12: They are really, really beautiful flowers.
24: Do you mind? Can I smell them?
2: Oh, they're, you know, lovely.
10: Aha! My ears are burning. Hello, gang. Surprised to see me? I bet you are. Just look at your faces. Hello, my darling Helen. Stick one right there.
2: You bastard!
10: Oh!
2: And you know where you can stick your roses?
10: Crikey.
2: Blimey, good punch.
10: Upper body, right behind it.
24: Simon, it's me, it's Claire.
10: My nose, she's broken my nose.
24: Oh, listen, Simon, I want you to stay absolutely still.
10: It's okay, Claire, I'm just a bit dazed. I think I can get up.
24: No, if you can just stay there on the floor, right? I'm a qualified first aider.
10: I'll be all right.
24: But come on, everybody stand back. Oh, dear, man down. Oh, dear. Better give him space. Groan, Simon. In situations like this, it's always recommended that the patient keep groaning.
10: Why?
24: Because it frees the airways.
10: That
24: is good. Only louder. Keep it going. Keep it going. I'm going to be right back. Ladies and gentlemen, oh, dear. We've got a seriously injured man here. Can you please give him a bit of space.
10: Claire,
24: shall I call an ambulance? What, are you mad? No. Fetch the leaflets. Look at the size of the crowd that Simon is attracting. Family centre, would you like a leaflet?
16: Family centre.
24: Please let me give you a leaflet. Caring in practice. Caring in practice. Hands off.
2: Oh, yes. Oh, yes. Oh, sorry. Oh, yes. Oh, that's fantastic. Oh, no, don't stop.
8: Oh, sorry, I have to. I think you may have accidentally switched on the...
24: Brian, but the answer is still no. I've told you before that I give so much of myself at work that I've got nothing left to give when I get home. To meet your needs, as well as those of my clients, would put me at serious risk of burnout.
11: Please, Claire, just get me the toilet roll.
24: Sorry, Brian, sets a precedent.
13: You have been listening to Claire in the Community by Harry Benning and David Ramsden. Starring Sally Phillips, Nina Conti, Gemma Craven, Alex Lowe, Richard Lumsden, Ellen Thomas and Andrew Wincott. With Mel Hudson, Joseph Klosker and Mark Straker. The producer was Katie Tyrrell.

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8: Hello, darling.
9: Oh, hi, dear.
8: Sorry I'm late, but I went back with Betty. She wanted to show me her new coat.
9: Was it a good film?
8: It's a beautiful coat. I tried it on, and it looked really lovely.
9: How about the film?
8: Beautifully warm, too. And it wasn't all that expensive.
9: Why, where did you sit?
8: I'll go and hang my things up.
9: You can tell me all about it when you come down.
8: About the coat?
9: About the film. An everyday conversation, but one which led eventually to the writing of this biography. The life story of that shy young man, David Alexander Bliss, known to us as George Cole.
8: It's certainly time I had a new coat. It's not a question of being in fashion. I find it embarrassing.
9: What?
8: Walking around in period costumes.
9: How much?
8: Betty's coat?
9: Yes.
8: 20 guineas.
9: Tell me about the film.
8: We quite enjoyed it, but it was rather depressing.
9: Good gracious, it worked.
8: I'll be coming back to the coat.
9: Depressing?
8: Heavily psychological. Mm. The characters were all twisted up inside. The son of the family had taken to a life of crime. Mother blamed father. Father blamed her. And the son blamed them both. I felt quite sorry for his girlfriend. She was an orphan.
9: So?
8: She only had herself to blame.
9: But it all came right in the end.
8: Don't be silly. Happy endings went out with Snow White and the Seven Dwarfs.
9: I'm obviously out of touch.
8: It would take me more often.
9: Tell me how it ended.
8: The mother died of grief. The father was so upset he drank himself to death. And the son, having guilted his girlfriend, only had himself to blame.
9: But he died as well?
8: Oh, yes, she shot him.
9: How morbid.
8: Terribly. I was expecting the manager to walk on the stage at any moment.
9: To say what?
8: Is there a psychiatrist in the house?
9: Well, that's nothing. You should read this book.
8: Good?
9: But depressing, heavily psychological.
8: The characters all twisted up inside.
9: Even the covers walked.
8: Oh, dear. Did you watch the play on television?
9: Yes, I did.
8: And?
9: Even the picture was distorted.
8: Okay. I'm not at all sure I want to be a Harold. Life's grim enough already.
9: Oh, you're right, it is. And a dickens of a struggle, too.
8: You don't have to tell me that. Look at the struggle I have to get a new coat.
9: I'm developing a guilt complex.
8: I'm glad.
9: And then, to be fair, that's why authors write as they do.
8: Why?
9: People are complex. And there's a skeleton in every cupboard.
8: That's no reason to keep opening the door.
9: Well, that reminds me, David Ferb. He's all right for Friday evening.
8: Oh, good. What reminded you?
9: A skeleton in every cupboard.
8: Poor David. Nobody could call him complex.
9: No. He's definitely a simple character.
8: He's shy.
9: Oh, sorry. Only joking.
8: Incurably romantic and completely without guile.
9: That could almost be the story of his life. An open book in romantic vein and full of misprints.
8: Nice light reading.
9: Oh, definitely, bless his old heart. Fire's getting low. Shall I make it up or are we going to bed? Anne.
8: Hmm? Sorry, I was just thinking.
9: About?
8: Chapter 1, Admiral Seymour, David's very first girlfriend.
9: Oh, I say, this came back a few years. How old was he then?
8: About 17, I suppose. He'd certainly left school.
9: And still had everything to learn.
8: I arranged for her to come round one evening, remember?
9: Oh, yes. And then sent me in to break the news to him. That was one evening when we needed a psychiatrist in the house. An evening I shall never forget. He was sitting in that very chair. David, old man.
10: Yes, Tony?
9: We've got somebody coming round this evening. Her mother's a friend of Anne's, Admiral Seymour.
10: Oh, gosh.
9: You know her, then?
10: Well, yes, I went to a party once, and she was there.
9: Pretty?
10: Oh, gosh. jolly pretty. Dark hair and dark eyes. Lovely eyes, actually. But rather an odd colour. Sort of greeny colour. A lovely smile, too, and a lovely voice. This is sort of musical.
9: You obviously got on like a house on fire.
10: Oh, no, I didn't speak to her.
9: You didn't?
10: No. Except when we were introduced, of course.
9: And then you said, how do you do? Never mind. You have every chance to speak to her this evening. Anne will be busy in the kitchen, and by a lucky coincidence, I've got an odd job to do in the other room.
10: Well, what's so lucky about that? I thought you hated doing odd jobs.
9: Lucky for you.
10: Me?
9: Yeah.
10: Oh, I see what you mean.
9: About time.
10: If you didn't do it, Anne might rope me in.
9: You'll be alone with Abel.
10: Alone?
9: Yes.
10: Couldn't we come and help you?
9: Oh.
10: I just wouldn't know what to say if we were left on our own.
9: Nonsense.
10: I wouldn't, honestly. I don't know what comes over me, but the moment I'm with... I try to get into conversation with... Not that I do, but I have, and I can't, honestly. I just... Something just... The words just won't... Not that I can think of anything, but my brain goes all... And my throat...
9: All right. I'm convinced. But you've just got to conquer it, you know. And if you tried, you could conquer it tonight.
10: How?
9: Mind over matter. I'll prove it to you. You don't find it difficult to talk to another man, do you?
10: Well, no.
9: All right, then. Forget she's a girl.
10: Forget?
9: Blot it out of your mind. You met a chap at the party. Now then, what would you say if you saw him again?
10: What would I say?
9: Yes.
10: Hello, Eric. Nice to see you again.
9: Eric?
10: Well, that's the chap I met at the party.
9: Oh, fine. An imaginary chap.
10: Oh, no. He was really there.
9: No. On second thoughts, we'll stick to him. Supposing he was coming round this evening, what would you say to him?
10: Hello, Eric. Nice to see
9: you. He's after that.
10: What have you been doing with yourself?
9: Splendid. And then?
10: He'd tell me.
9: Yes, that's reasonable. But supposing he was looking particularly smart, what would you say?
10: What are you all dolled up for?
9: Well, you'd hardly use that phrase to Admiral, but you'd be right to mention it.
10: Oh, I doubt if she'll bother, actually.
9: About what?
10: Dolling herself up to come round here.
9: Mention it anyway. Tell her how charming she looks and how charming she looked at the party. The girl expects it.
10: Yeah, a moment ago you told me to forget you.
9: That she was a girl. Yes, I know I did. He's a vain chap.
10: Oh, gosh, that's the last thing you could say about...
9: About her. Eric. Forget the whole idea. It was a mistake for you.
10: I'm sorry.
9: Oh, it's all right. I'm sorry I lost my temper. I only wish I could think of something helpful. Describe her again.
10: Avril?
9: Yes.
10: Oh, dark hair and dark eyes.
9: Lovely eyes.
10: Sort of greeny. Mm-hmm. Rather an odd shade. A lovely smile, too. Her whole face seemed to shine. And a lovely voice, sort of musical.
9: Yet you have the effrontery to tell me you wouldn't know what to say. Don't you see that proves you can conquer it?
10: Does it?
9: Yes, well, of course it does. That'll be Avril. It's now or never.
10: Oh, never.
9: Rubbish.
11: All right, Uncle.
9: Let's have a look at you. Got a handkerchief?
10: Yes.
9: Mop your brow. I'll tell you what we'll do.
10: What?
9: Arrange a distress signal. Now, let me think. I know, the radiogram. I'll turn it on ready. That. Put a record on. I'll hear it in the other room.
10: Realize I'm in distress.
9: And come a-running. Mop your brow.
10: I have.
9: Well, mop it again. Here, use my handkerchief. You can wring that one out later. Oh, you poor old lad. You'll be all right. And if you're not...
10: Put a record on.
9: Right.
11: In here.
12: Oh, thank you.
9: Come along in, Avril. I believe you met David.
12: At a party once. Hello.
10: Hello.
12: How's the baby, Anne?
13: Asleep, I hope. Get back to the kitchen. Excuse me, won't you, Avril?
9: And me. I've been detailed for an odd job. David's dying to talk to you, aren't you, David?
10: Dying.
9: See you both in a minute.
12: I thought you were dying to talk to me.
10: Yes.
12: Well?
10: Nice to see you again, Eric.
12: Eric?
10: Avril. Sorry, I was thinking of another chap.
13: Another chap?
10: Yeah, thinking of another girl.
13: Well, that was very horrid of you.
10: No. I wasn't thinking of anybody else.
13: And then why say you were?
10: I don't know. But I know what I wanted to say.
13: What's that?
10: How dolled up you look. How charming you look. And how charming you look.

0: I know what I wanted to say.
1: What's that?
0: How dolled up you look. charming you look. And how charming you looked at the party.
1: Well, I don't suppose you even noticed me.
0: Oh, that's just where you're wrong. I noticed everything about you. Your eyes, the way you... everything.
1: What about my eyes?
0: I noticed they were odd.
1: Oh!
0: Sort of shady.
1: You're so rude.
0: No, I'm not being rude.
1: Well, it sounds like it.
0: Sorry.
1: What were you trying to say?
0: Well, I noticed what an odd color you were.
1: I was?
0: Your eyes was. Lovely shade of green. And so was your smile.
1: Green?
0: Yes, and your face was all shiny. Your smile was lovely.
1: And my face?
0: Was green. I'll put a signal on.
1: No.
0: A distress... A record. Oh, yes. Here we are.
1: Well, what's it called?
0: Oh, gosh. I'll put this one on instead. Ride of the Valkyrie. I want to make sure he hears.
1: Who?
0: Tony. Tony likes it loud.
1: Well, I don't.
0: Well, I can't help that.
1: You really are the rudest person I've ever... What else do you think you're doing? You wait, tell me.
0: Oh, all right, I'll turn it off.
1: Oh, too late. You really are impossible. I'm going home.
0: Oh, no, please, I didn't mean to...
2: Errol.
1: Goodbye.
2: Goodbye?
0: She's going home. Gone home.
2: What happened?
0: Everything.
2: Oh, dear. I'm afraid I was out in the garage.
0: Well, that's all right. It wasn't your fault. It was a complete failure.
2: Oh, there'll be other evenings and other girlfriends.
0: What an awful thought.
2: You'll conquer it in time.
0: Never. Never, as long as I live.
2: Bless his heart, he never has got over it.
1: No, not completely.
2: But he's never admitted defeat.
1: Not for a second. It's getting cold in here.
2: Time for bed. He's better than he was.
1: Oh, much. He's learned to live with his shyness.
2: Yes, but what a life.
1: A chapter of accidents.
2: Enough to fill a book. Mind you, you're right.
1: Right?
2: Nice, light reading.
0: My life story?
1: The Misadventures of a Shy Young Man by Anthony Fellows. I hope you don't mind.
0: Well, on the contrary, I'm flattered to think... Misadventures?
1: In the nicest sense.
0: But I don't understand. How did it all begin?
1: The other evening. I'd seen a film, and he was reading a book. Both heavily psychological.
0: So?
1: He thought he'd try something lighter.
0: In the nicest sense?
1: Yes.
0: Hear that, Psyche? Tony's going to write a book about me. Oh, yes, and you'll be in it, too. Well, naturally.
1: Oh, by the way, he wants a few biographical details.
0: Not from you, from me.
1: What did that mean?
0: Roughly, big head. You know, it's funny. I didn't realize Tony was a writer.
1: I'm still totally convinced. But he seems confident enough.
0: Really?
1: Horribly. But then men are always the same. Football to foreign affairs. They have one favorite comment.
0: What's that?
1: I could make a better job of it myself.
0: Well, that's true enough. But has he actually started?
1: The first few paragraphs.
0: Have you seen them?
1: Well, no. I'm not allowed to read it myself.
0: Oh, he reads it to you?
1: Yes.
0: And then you have to criticize?
1: Criticize? I have to live with him.
0: Oh, no, just a second. You're not suggesting Tony can't take criticism.
1: I'm not suggesting it. I'm warning you.
0: Warning me?
1: It'll be your turn this evening. And if the conversation takes its usual course, there are quite a few stumbling blocks.
0: Oh, dear. I suppose you couldn't take me round the course.
1: How?
0: Well, point out the stumbling block so that I can work out the answers.
1: All right, then. Let me think. What's he likely to say now? Ah, yes. Only scribbling it down for my own amusement. It'll probably be very bad.
0: To which I reply, oh, nonsense, Tony. I'm sure it'll be terribly good. And the next?
1: Not a chance of getting it published.
0: Answer? I'm sure there's every chance. Next?
1: No need for any more.
0: Why?
1: You obviously know what you're doing.
0: Oh, gracious. I never thought I'd ever hear anybody say that about me.
1: I know. I was surprised myself. Oh, and David, don't forget, if he reads it to you, don't criticize. Just be a good audience.
0: Applaud his handiwork.
1: Every time he pauses.
0: Pauses?

0: for applause.
1: Oh, gosh.
0: Oh, dear, there he is. You will have to be careful, Poppet. I know Tony's got a sense of humor, but Anthony Fellows, the author, takes himself very seriously.
2: Don't worry, I won't stumble. Not now I've been round the course.
3: Oh, hello, dear.
0: Hello, darling.
3: Hello, dear boy. How's the world with you?
2: Oh, fine, thanks, Anthony. You?
3: Anthony?
2: Oh, Tony, I was thinking of your pen name.
3: Oh, so you've heard about the book?
0: Yes, he doesn't mind a bit, do you, David?
2: Oh, on the contrary, I'm flattered.
3: Why, I can't imagine why, only scribbling it down for my own amusement.
2: Hello, we've started. You've started it, then?
3: Oh, I roughed out a couple of pages. Probably be very bad.
2: Oh, nonsense, Tony. I'm sure it'll be terribly coarse.
3: Coarse?
2: I'm sure it'll be terrible nonsense. Terribly good.
0: It certainly started promising, Les.
3: Well, I don't see how you can tell, yes.
0: The style's amusing.
3: Oh, you think so?
0: Delightfully, and it flows so smoothly.
2: Beautifully smoothly.
3: Trying to pull my leg?
2: No, of course not.
3: You haven't read it, so how would you know?
2: Well, could we come back to that one? I mean, that is, I...
0: You feel you've read it?
2: Yeah, after listening to Anne. According to her, it's superlative.
0: So it is.
2: I'm longing to hear it.
3: I'll read it to you later on.
2: I say, will you?
3: Oh, you know, by the only chance you'll ever have, it'll never be published.
2: Answer? I'm sure there's every chance.
3: Pulling my leg again?
2: Well, no, that's the only possible answer.
3: Why? I've never written anything before.
2: No, but you've always had the gift of expression, and I've always envied you.
3: Oh, never mind, you're learning.
2: Am I?
3: Obviously, you got yourself out of that neatly enough.
2: It wasn't too bad, was it?
3: I mean, I meant it as a compliment. You'd like to hear it now?
2: Please.
0: I'll go and get it for you.
3: Ah, thank you, dear. It's on the writing desk.
0: Yes, I know.
2: Oh, Anne said you wanted some biographical details.
3: Well, one or two, yes.
2: She wants to be asked some, too.
3: Oh, all right, then. When were you born, eh? Sucky?
2: Honestly, she's almost human.
3: She hasn't even barked.
2: What, and give her age away?
0: Here you are, darling. I've brought your notes as well.
3: Oh, good. I jotted the queries down somewhere. Ah, yes, here we are. First of all, the mystery of Rosalind Yard.
2: Good gracious. I'd forgotten about Rosalind.
3: You went out together for about a month, then suddenly she disappeared from your life.
2: Promising to phone.
3: Well, what stage did you reach?
2: Stage? Oh, Christian names.
3: That's all that.
0: She was awfully pretty.
2: About the prettiest of all my girlfriends.
3: Oh, I wouldn't have said she was as attractive as Shirley, Oh, yes, that was another query.
2: Her surname?
3: Yes, Summers.
0: Oh, yes, of course, Shirley Summers.
3: She'd get my vote every time.
2: Well, does a married man have a vote?
3: Yes, it's definitely a secret ballot.
2: I'd still vote for Rosalind.
0: You'd better keep that secret, too. Otherwise, you'll be in trouble with Zoe. What time's she coming, by the way?
2: Well, she'll be here in a few minutes.
0: Oh, good.
2: Actually, there's no comparison. I wouldn't call Zoe pretty.
0: I would.
2: Would you?
0: If I were you.
2: She's so much more than that.
0: That's better.
2: Well, that's what I meant. But anyways, it's rather an insipid word. You talk about a girl being chocolate box pretty.
3: Yes, and as often as not, you can elaborate on that.
2: Meaning?
3: For display purposes only, nothing under the lid.
2: Well, that's certainly not true of Zoe. She's so full of personality, all the others seem colourless. So full of fun, too. So gay and alive. And then, you know, in a way, her looks reflect her personality. Her eyes are always laughing, and when she smiles, even that funny little nose seems to join in the joke. No, pretty is not the word for her. It wouldn't do her justice.
0: No, but you have. What a charming description.
2: Worthy of me.
3: I say, that is a compliment. But with one regrettable omission.
2: Not a word about her figure.
3: Well, no.
2: But then I wouldn't attempt to describe the impossible.
0: That's an unfortunate remark.
2: Well, I mean that it's so perfect. Oh, dear, I'll never get any better.
3: Ah, but you have. And that brings us to chapter one, Averil Seymour.
2: Oh,
3: remember that evening?
2: A nightmare. I called her Eric.
3: Said that her eyes were odd, her smile was green.
2: And her face was shiny. And then came the distress signal. I put that record on, you remember?
0: That reminds me, I've got the supper on. I'll leave you to the misadventures of a shy young man.
2: By Anthony Fellows. Are you going to listen as well? All right, then. Just keep quiet and be a good audience. Well, applaud his handiwork. No, just keep quiet.
3: What do you think of the title?
2: Well, first rate.
3: No, not too sure about it myself. Still, here goes. I imagine... married his sister. That's how I became involved and why I happen to be writing this book. I saw a lot of him during my courting days, but I put that down to his youth and forgave him. Rather a nice touch, eh?
2: Oh, yes, yes. Very amusing. Sorry, I missed that pause. Pause? for applause.
3: I suppose you're not pulling my leg this time.
2: No, of course not.
3: Then perhaps you'd explain.
2: I can't imagine what I was thinking of.
3: Something Anne said, perhaps?
2: Oh, no, she didn't say.
3: Oh, so it was said, then?
2: Yes, but not by Anne.
3: Oh, don't be ridiculous. I haven't read it to anybody else. What else has she been saying behind my back?
2: Well, how good she thought it was, and that she was sure you'd get it published.
3: I'm not overconfident myself.
2: Those were her very words just before you came in.
3: What?
2: How overconfident you were. how horrible you were. Confident she was.
3: Would you ask her to call me when supper's ready?
2: You haven't finished.
3: Oh, yes, I have. Finished with it altogether. I was under the impression I was writing something light-hearted. But now even that first line strikes a tragic note.
2: First line?
3: I married his sister.
2: Oh, gosh. I properly put the cat amongst the pigeons.
3: No.
2: No, it's just an expression. I'm even getting you muddled now.
0: Everything's under control. Oh, finished already?
2: Completely.
0: What did you think of it? Some of it's quite witty, isn't it?
2: No, you don't understand. I got into my usual muddle.
0: Oh, dear. Was he very cross with you?
2: With both of us.
0: I shouldn't worry. You'll soon... Both of us?
2: Yes.
0: Oh, dear, again. Still, you'll soon get over it. I hope Zoe's not going to be late.
2: No, I haven't improved, you know. It's all very well to talk smugly about that nightmare evening with Avril Seymour, but the fact is I'm the same as ever.
0: Nonsense. It's just one of those evenings.
2: That's what I'm afraid of.
0: Oh, there she is now. You go and let her in, and I'll go and cope with Tony. Oh, and David.
2: Yes?
0: Knowing the trouble you have with names, it's Zoe, not Avril.
2: Thanks.
0: Hello, darling.
2: Hello, Eric. Come along in.
0: Eric?
2: Oh, gosh, I'm sorry. I was thinking of chapter one.
0: Chapter one?
2: Avril Seymour.
0: Oh, who's Avril Seymour?
2: My first girlfriend.
0: But you called me Eric.
2: I know, that's what I called her.
0: Would it help if I went out and came in again?
2: I'm past help. In here, darling. Off to you.
0: Oh, thank you. Hello, then. What's your master been up to, hey? There's loyalty for you. Where is everybody?
2: Well, Anne's coping with Tony. He's in a bit of a temper.
0: Why? What did you say to him?
2: Well, it's rather a long story. You see, he's writing... He may be writing a book about me.
0: Oh, what a wonderful idea.
2: You think so?
0: Definitely. It'll be such a change to read something nice and... Something nice.
2: And light.
0: In
2: the
0: nicest
2: sense.
0: Was she pretty?
2: Who?
0: Chapter one.
2: Oh, very.
0: I suppose it'll be quite a thick book.
2: Why?
0: So many chapters.
2: Girlfriends, you mean? Quite a few.
0: All of them pretty?
2: Mostly.
0: And who's the prettiest of them all?
2: Well, actually, there was a slight disagreement about that.
0: Oh, was there indeed?
2: Oh, yes, Tony voted for Shirley Summers.
0: And, of course, you voted for...
2: Rosalind Young.
0: Who did Anne vote for?
2: Oh, she agreed with me, I think.
0: And Psyche?
2: Well, she voted for herself.
0: I demand a recount. But then, perhaps I wasn't a candidate.
2: Not really, no.
0: Worse and worse.
2: Well, it wouldn't have been fair to the others. Not with your personality.
0: Ah, now that sounds more hopeful. Tell me why.
2: Well, they may have been pretty, but you seem colourless. Oh. Make all the others seem prettier. I've started again.
0: Let's do just that.
2: What?
0: Start again while there's still time.
2: All right, then. Where from?
0: Who's the prettiest of them all?
2: Well, actually, there was a slight disagreement about that.
0: Yes, I know, but how would you vote?
2: Rosalind Young.
0: I'll make it easier for you. Was she prettier than me?
2: Well, there's no comparison.
0: Well, really, there's such a thing as being too honest.
2: No, you don't understand. Pretty is not the word for you.
0: What is the word?
2: Insipid.
0: That's even worse.
2: No, I meant the word, not you. You're so much worse than that. So much more than that. You're so full of personality that the others seem colourless.
0: Oh, so we're back there again. Well, it's nice to be back.
2: You're so gay and alive and so full of fun.
0: Good gracious, it was worth waiting for.
2: Was it?
0: Well worth it.
2: And you know, in a way, your looks reflect your personality.
0: Do they?
2: Yes, they do. Your eyes are all funny. And when you smile...
0: Funny?
2: Always smiling. And when they laugh, your eyes are always laughing.
0: And when I smile...
2: Even your nose is a joke. What's the use?
0: Persevere. When I smile...
2: Even your funny little nose seems to join in the joke. Perfect's the only word for you.
0: Oh, I'm overwhelmed.
2: Oh, yes, there's something else, too. Something I missed out.
0: My figure?
2: Yes, and that's regrettable.
0: Regrettable?
2: No, the omission's regrettable.
0: Oh. And my figure?
2: Unfortunate. Impossible. I'll put a signal on.
0: David, darling, what are you talking about?
2: Well, you must know, chapter one. I was so terrified of being left alone with Avril, Tony arranged a distress signal. If I wanted him, I had to put a record on. What's more, I did.
0: Not seriously.
2: Yes, really. I put it on so jolly loud, it woke the baby up. Carol, of course. Alexander wasn't born. Anne was furious.
0: I'm not surprised.
2: And so was Avril. She went stamping out of the house. What a nightmare it was. What am I being so smug about? Well, let's face it, I haven't changed.
0: Well, I'm glad. I like you as you are.
2: Just as well. Why do you?
0: Why? Put a record on. Just because, that's why. Darling.
2: Oh, gosh. Would you like some music?
0: Would you?
2: Might as well. I'll turn it on. There we are. Well, then, let's see what records it... Good heavens. Now, that really is a coincidence. It's still here.
0: What?
2: The one I played that evening.
0: Oh, what's it called?
2: Oh, I won't tell you. I'll put it on. There. It'll warm up in a second. It'll give you some idea how desperate I was. Wake Alexander.
4: David, what on earth do you think you're doing?
2: I'm sorry, I didn't know the volume was turned up.
4: Oh, too late. Zoe, I've got something on the stove. Would you go and look after it for me?
0: Yes, of course.
2: Oh, I'm sorry, Anne.
4: I should jolly well think you are.
2: That'll teach me to be smug. All right, I know. You like me as I am. I bet even you can't tell me why. Can you? No, I thought not.
3: David, old boy, what the dickens is going on?
2: The volume was turned up.
3: Where's Zoe?
2: In the kitchen. Oh, dear.
3: What happened?
2: Nothing, surprisingly enough. I was my usual self, but...
3: She didn't mind?
2: Apparently not.
3: Hmm.
2: But you were wrong, you know. I haven't improved a bit.
5: Oh, yes, you have. And Zoe proves it.
2: Huh?
5: Better choice.
2: Well, there's something in that.
5: Everything better. Sorry, I blew up, by the way.
2: Oh, don't say it was my fault. I'd love to hear the rest sometime.
5: Oh, I read you off, sir.
2: Well, jolly good.
5: Still not happy about the title.
2: Well, I think it's first rate.
5: You can stop being tactful now. Let's think, what else could I call it?
2: I know what you could call the chapter with Zoe. Bliss.
5: That's it. That's the title. Just that. Bliss.
2: By Anthony Fellows. Or better still.
5: Better.
2: You told me to stop being tactful.
5: All right, you win.
2: And it is better, though I say it myself.
5: Well, say it then.
2: A Life of Bliss.
6: That, needless to say, was A Life of Bliss. The artists taking part were David Bliss, George Cole, Anne Fellows, Diana Churchill, Tony Fellows, Colin Gordon, Psyche the Dog, Percy Edwards, Zoe Hunter, Sheila Sweet, Avril Seymour, Leslie Nunnally. This recorded program was written by...
2: Anthony Fellows.
6: No, by Godfrey Harrison, and produced by Leslie Bridgemont.
7: You're not hungry, dear Henry. I've just burnt the roast and I've ruined the sponge.
8: Well, that's a nice thing, isn't it? After I've been working...
7: Henry, I've got me secret supply.
8: You don't mean...
7: Polo mints.
8: Yum, yum.
9: Once upon a time there was an engineer.
10: Choo-choo Charlie was his name, we hear.
9: He had an engine and he sure had fun. He used good and plenty candy to make his train run.
11: Charlie says, love my good and plenty. Charlie says, really rings the bell. Charlie says, love my good and plenty. Don't know any other candy that I love so well.
12: Would you credit it? 50-odd years of baking it, same old Orvis. Now, top brass at Orvis tell me they want an alternative. Still with same wheat germ goodness, but a bit softer, like, and less crusty. I told them I'm too old to change my ways now. I'll put one of the lads onto it. Very nice, young Harold. If you like that sort of thing.
13: Hovis Handy Love. A new, softer hovis.
9: Once upon a time there was an engineer.
10: Choo-choo Charlie was his name, we hear.
9: He had an engine and he sure had fun. He used good and plenty candy to make the

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0: Hello, and welcome to Chain Reaction. My name is David Tennant. Last time I was the interviewee, but today I am the interviewer, which would be daunting if it weren't for the fact that my guest is such a wonderful, all-round, splendid chap. He is an actor and a director. He has been a regular on our TV screens for as long as I can remember. But back in the 90s, he became just about the most famous man in the country. He is also one of the finest, most generous and noblest people I know. He has been an inspiration to me, both personally and professionally. Ladies and gentlemen, please welcome Mr. Richard Wilson.
1: Hi, David. This is a strange place to meet, isn't it?
0: Yeah, it's just you, me, and 300 of our closest personal friends. So thank you for coming along to Chain Reaction.
1: My pleasure.
0: Yeah. We are from quite similar backgrounds.
1: We are.
0: A few years apart, but we're geographically very similar. Renfrewshire, west of Scotland. Greenock and Paisley.
1: Paisley, just next door to each other.
0: Oh, spitting distance.
1: We could have a good chat and just leave them out.
0: Yeah. I think that's the plan. Yeah. It's a particular type of upbringing, though, that kind of Scottish Presbyterian. Damn. Do you think that that particular type of upbringing is a help or a hindrance to a budding actor?
1: Gosh, that's a very difficult
0: question. We're straight in. We don't hang around here.
1: I thought this was going to be light-hearted banter.
0: No, no. No, if you had Catherine Tate, you'd have light-hearted banter, but you've got me.
1: Right. Well, you can answer that as well as I can. I mean, certainly when I was growing up, you didn't say you were going to be an actor.
0: No.
1: Because you
0: would
1: get a punch in the mouth.
0: Quite.
1: And told not to be a big Jesse.
0: Yeah.
1: And you had no theatre to see, by and large.
0: Nothing in Greenock at all.
1: Well, we had a theatre, but it was variety.
0: Yeah.
1: So it wasn't a great help, but big amateur movement in all the west of Scotland.
0: Which you got involved in, didn't you?
1: Which I was involved in, yes.
0: But do you think there's something about that west of Scotland kind of stoicism, that sort of who do you think you are kind of ness about it? Is that an enemy to creativity, do you think?
1: Yeah, probably.
0: Mm.
1: It took me a long time. You, being much younger, I had role models and more.
0: Well, like yourself.
1: Well, like myself. But I didn't go to RADA till I was 27 because I just didn't have the confidence to say, I'm going to be an actor. I really didn't know if I'd become an actor. But no. Of course now there's a whole tranche of actors from Greenock.
0: Is there?
1: Yes.
0: Who else is from Greenock?
1: Oh gosh, I knew you'd say that. Well, Bill Bryden, the director, he came from Greenock.
0: Right, right.
1: And then there's that girl in the hat program.
0: Sure. We all know her.
1: What's it?
0: The hat program?
1: Yes.
0: Did she wear a hat?
1: There was a series about making hats. What's her name?
0: A drama series about... Where was the conflict?
1: In the pins going in.
0: So when you were growing up, what was your family like? Were they funny? Or were you the funny
1: My
0: one?
1: Mother was funny.
0: Was she?
1: My father was a wee bit dour.
0: Uh-huh.
1: But a very happy upbringing.
0: You weren't poor then?
1: Poor. Well, we never had a car, we never had a telephone, we didn't have a television until very late.
0: Is it true that you had a television? I found out so many things about you researching this. Is it true that you only got a TV because your dad won the pools?
1: Yes, he did.
0: Think of that.
1: My father won the pools, he won £400. My mother and father swore me to secrecy. You mustn't tell anyone that your father has won the pools.
0: Why? Was that seen as a bit common?
1: Well, you know, I think people would come begging.
0: Oh, I see,
1: things like
0: yeah.
1: That.
0: Right.
1: And I remember very clearly, my father went to the bank and withdrew £100 out. And he came home and he put it in the kitchen table and we all sat and looked at it.
0: What a pile of money.
1: Oh, it was extraordinary. And then we were allowed to touch it. And out of that, we got a television and a gramophone and a new suite, I think.
0: Today's equivalent, that's going to be a good few £1,000.
1: I know. Well, I thought you'd have found that out, your research, right?
0: Yes. Was it a puritanical household? Was it a...
1: Well, it was an interesting household. My mother never went to church, but my father did, and I was expected to. And I became an atheist when I was 17, which was very hard for my father.
0: But not presumably for your mother, who...
1: No, that was fine by her.
0: Teetotal?
1: Yes. My father used to drink on New Year's Eve and get sick every year because he just wasn't used to it. I can remember that quite clearly. Not a great point to make on the radio. I had started drinking by this time.
0: Right.
1: And I remember my father greeting me one morning and saying, "You were a bit late last night, weren't you?" I said, "Yes." And he said, "You had a good time." I said, "Yes." And he said, "Clearly, because you still got your collar and tie on." And I was in my pajamas with a stiff collar and tie, which I had been unable to get off in my drunken state.
0: Were you a self-conscious youth?
1: Oh, yes. Desperately.
0: Yeah.
1: I was very, very skinny and gawky. You know gawky.
0: I do know gawky.
1: Not that I am suggesting in any way whatsoever that you get an ounce of gawkiness.
0: I'm no stranger to gawkiness.
1: But I was very gawky.
0: Yeah, I've seen pictures. You were really gawky. I mean, I thought...
1: I'm supposed to say that.
0: I thought I was a skinny youth, but you were like a pipe cleaner.
1: I was... I actually used to pray to God to put some weight on.
0: Even after you stopped believing in him?
1: Yeah. I think that's right.
0: Or is that why you stopped believing in him?
1: Probably. Actually, he did reply eventually because I began to get rather fat later on.
0: No. When did you lose the pipe cleaner look?
1: I suppose when I started drinking, really.
0: Right.
1: Until I came to London, I suppose.
0: But you knew you wanted to be an actor. You had that...
1: Yes.
0: It was a little secret wish. Or
1: It was never going to happen, yeah. I thought, really. But I remember having a fight with a boy once in the playground, and he was hitting me rather severely. And I said, "Just you watch it, I'm going to be an actor one day." As I said it, I thought, what a stupid thing. As if that would impress him in any way at all.
0: Did you just get punched all the harder?
1: Yes, I think so.
0: Yeah.
1: Yeah.
0: Didn't you have an incident where you said, "Oh, I quite fancy being an actor," and somebody said, "You can't speak"? Or something?
1: Yes. Oh, yes, yeah, she's still alive, this woman. She'll probably hear this. She said, "What are you going to do with yourself, Wilson?" And I took up a huge amount of courage and said, "Please, miss, I think I'd like to be an actor." And she said, "Don't be stupid, boy, you can't speak." That's what I remember.
0: Yeah.
1: She says that's not true.
0: But did that haunt you?
1: Yes, of course. You know, the idea that I would ever do a voiceover in my life, I never dreamt that would happen.
0: So you left school and...
1: I left school and went into medical laboratory work.
0: How did you end up doing... Why? What?
1: Well, exactly. Very good question. Well, I was quite good at science.
0: Right.
1: And people thought I was a doctor. So there was a bit of theatre in there as well.
0: Well, because you'd stood about in a white coat.
1: I stood about in a white coat and I had a big 10cc syringe to plunge.
0: Here's another one. You were in a skiffle group.
1: I was in a skiffle group at the laboratory in Greenock, yes.
0: Right.
1: We had a skiffle group and I played a 4-string banjo, I think.
0: Right.
1: Very badly.
0: How long has it been since you played the banjo?
1: Oh, many, many, many, many years.
0: Because we have got one.
1: Oh, my goodness sake, David. I was just a wee, wee thing.
0: Is this not the right type of banjo?
1: No. Is it yours?
0: There was limited research available.
1: Are you going to play it?
0: No, I was going to see if you could. I can't get out of the box. There you go.
1: Look at that.
0: That's a beautiful instrument.
1: That's a beautiful instrument.
0: I think that's got more strings than you just said.
1: Oh, God, it's so heavy as well. 1, 2, 3, 4. Is it in tune?
0: Is it in tune? Is it in tune?
1: No, that bottom chord is slightly out, so I can't touch it.
0: Oh.
1: No, that's a really dirty trick.
0: Yeah.
1: No wonder. He said to me, "Do you want to know what I'm going to ask you?" And I said, "No, that's all right." Little did I think he was going to produce a bloody banjo. What else are you going to do?
0: Wait till we get to the unicycles.
1: That's okay.
0: Yeah, sure. And then you went to national service.
1: Yeah, well, I was in the medical corps, fortunately. Yeah. I was non-combatant. I could only fire a rifle to protect my patient.
0: Wow. Did you have target practice, though?
1: Yes, we did. I was deaf for 3 days afterwards.
0: Were you any good?
1: No.
0: I'll leave the rifle backstage now.
1: But, yes, frightening, absolutely frightening. I remember 4th of October, 1956, the date is emblazoned in my mind.
0: Because you were being sent off and...
1: Yes, I'd never been away from home on my own. I remember I met a fellow Glasgow lab tech who had been in for a week. And I've never been so envious of a man in my life, because it meant he was going to get out a week before I did. And it was 2 years, and I'm talking about a week. Oh, it was awful.
0: And did it stay awful? You didn't enjoy yourself?
1: Oh, no, I did enjoy it. No, I enjoyed it eventually, yeah. I went to Singapore eventually, which was a wonderful experience.
0: What were you examining in the labs when you were on national service?
1: Well, lots of nasty things.
0: Yeah.
1: I think you might be referring to the tapeworm. People who had tapeworms, it was a very ghastly illness to have a tapeworm.
0: Sure.
1: Which went many, many feet inside you. And there was a little head called the scolex, which had about 4 suckers and 8 hooks that grabbed onto your intestine.
0: Mm.
1: So the treatment was to get rid of the head. So every now and again, they used to send me bedpans from a patient with miles of tapeworm for me, amongst all the other stuff, to find the scolex, which I had to do with a magnifying glass. And Singapore was a very humid country. That was one of the nastier jobs.
0: What would you do it with a fork?
1: I think a spatula.
0: Sure.
1: Is a proper name.
0: And a rubber glove, I'm hoping.
1: And a rubber glove and a mask, yes.
0: Yeah, yeah. How did you finally get the guts up to go to...
1: I met this girl, a student at a party, and I'd always poo-pooed drama schools as being something that sort of dangerously could take your talent away and stop your spontaneity. But she talked me into it in a sense and said, you can get a grant if you lived in London for a year. The LCC will give you a grant and pay your fees. So I applied to RADA and got in. And RADA was one of the few schools that took people over 25.
0: So were you the oldest in your year?
1: I was 27. No, I wasn't the oldest. I was so relieved when I got in to find people older. There was an Egyptian who was 41, which was great.
0: Right. And at this time, presumably, you're still talking with a broad Greenock accent.
1: Oh, yes. I mean, this
0: How broad was your accent?
1: I don't remember, but I know when I first came to London, I knew I'd have to say everything twice.
0: Right.
1: Because he wouldn't understand me the first time.
0: And presumably at the RADA, back in them days, they didn't like that.
1: No, they didn't try to make you lose your accent, but they tried to allow you to be able to speak in an understandable sort of English.
0: Yeah.
1: But I had a very good voice teacher, Clifford Turner, who found our class a bit of a strain. Because there was me and there was the Egyptian. And there was a Texan and a South African. He was getting quite old, and he was sitting there, and he'd see us come in and go... But he did try and help me quite a lot.
0: Yeah. But you came straight out of drama school into work, didn't you?
1: I did, yes. The following week, I did a Dr. Finlay's casebook.
0: Right.
1: I got a job on the Monday.
0: So you left drama school, got a job on the Monday, and have you ever been unemployed since?
1: Oh, yes. I mean, if I hadn't been employed since, we probably wouldn't be sitting here.
0: I meant to say unemployed, obviously, clearly.
1: It wasn't some sort of insinuation. How did you manage it?
0: No, it seems to me, from the outside, that you've been pretty employed.
1: Well, I became a director, which helped as well, having two hats.
0: Yeah.
1: Fortunately, I was lucky not to have long, long spells.
0: Well, I remember as a kid, I must have been off school now and again, you know, with a cold or something, and I remember you on Crown Court.
1: Oh, Crown Court.
0: Which was a daytime thing, wasn't it?
1: Yes, wonderful. Crown Court was on at lunchtime on a Monday, Tuesday, Wednesday, and it had a real jury. The jury applied for tickets, and it was a court case. It was always in a courtroom, and it's back on again on legal TV or something.
0: Oh.
1: And you used to have to rehearse two endings, guilty and not guilty, and then the jury were given time to decide. And so it was quite a breakthrough in that sense. But the interesting thing about it was it had a lot of very good young writers were keen to do it. It was a great job. Immense rivalry between the defense and prosecution counsels. And the other interesting thing is that the actors who were playing the defendant always played it innocent, apart from one. There's only one in the years I did it who admitted he was guilty. Everyone wanted to be innocent.
0: Right. And did most people get off?
1: Not if I was prosecutor. No, I was a I was a defence counsel, which I liked much better.
0: That was the birth of reality television.
1: Well, it was in a way.
0: Yeah. It's your fault?
1: People were...
0: How much would it take to get you in the jungle now, then?
1: Can you imagine?
0: No.
1: No.
0: You'd be searching through the poo for...
1: I'd be treating everyone.
0: You would?
1: Oh, they're tropical diseases.
0: Yeah. So no to that, then.
1: No to that. I mean, I am sort of toying with a reality program called Maestro.
0: What would you do?
1: I'd conduct an orchestra.
0: Ah. Oh, well, that's got, you know, that's a sort of talent to
1: but
0: that.
1: But I don't know. I'm very worried about it.
0: Yeah.
1: But I've always conducted orchestras.
0: In your bedroom?
1: In my bedroom.
0: Right.
1: Would you like to see a bit?
0: I would, actually, yeah.
1: Better than a bloody banjo, I tell you.
0: I don't know, you might have been practicing, you might have kept it on the back burner all these years.
1: I'll never forgive you for that, banjo. I think our friendship has just ceased.
0: Has it? The gloves are off. So, is it true that you turned down One Foot in the Grave three times before you said yes to it? Or is that a showbiz myth?
1: No, it's pretty true.
0: Really?
1: Yeah.
0: Why?
1: Well, I mean, first of all, I thought I was too young.
0: Mm-hmm.
1: Victor was 60 and I was 55.
0: Right.
1: And I know it doesn't seem a big gap.
0: Yeah.
1: But I thought I was too young to play older people.
0: A young-looking 55, that was the problem.
1: And there were some things about the script I wasn't sure about. So I said no to it twice before I even met them, and then, of course, I met them, and I knew David Renwick, who wrote it
0: mm-hmm.
1: so brilliantly, because I'd done a series with him. And he wrote it with me in mind, which is hardly a compliment, is it? But he didn't tell me that.
0: Yeah.
1: Eventually, Susie Belbin was a very persistent producer, got me into the office.
0: But it was quite a slow burner at first, wasn't it?
1: It was very slow. I mean, the extraordinary thing about Susie Belbin was she kept saying, just you wait, this will work.
0: Because it was huge. Victor Meldrew's a cultural icon, isn't he? He's a shorthand.
1: I can't possibly answer that
0: question.
1: Well,
0: I'll tell you he is. I mean, it's a shorthand for grumpy old bloke, isn't it?
1: I never played him like that.
0: How did you play him?
1: I played him as a rather put-upon member of society who had been shunned by the system.
0: Mm.
1: Did that not come across?
0: The public misinterpret you so badly. When did you realise it had sort of entered the public consciousness in that very everyday, ubiquitous way?
1: I suppose once that third series
0: came out. Did it creep up on you, or did it?
1: Well, it did. I mean, also, because of Only When I Laugh and Tutti Frutti, I had been recognised a little bit. Fortunately, I knew a little bit, unlike you, who just zoomed straight to megastardom.
0: Sure. But when I first met you, it was in 1995. We worked together at the National Theatre.
1: The National Theatre.
0: Indeed we did. I mean, then you were just about as famous as it's possible for a human being to be. I mean, absolutely everywhere we went, people were falling down with awe, weren't they? And it always seemed to me that you coped with that very graciously and very easily. Is that something you had to learn, or is that just instinct?
1: I don't know. I mean, I hope I behaved graciously. I mean, sometimes I don't. But I tell you, I did a series with Leslie Crowther. And I always remember Leslie, if it was pouring with rain and there was a huge queue of autograph hunters at the stage door, because he was very famous for Crackerjack, you would never, ever turn anyone away. he would also say, oh, no, that's not a good one, let me do it again. He was really wonderful with his audience, and I suppose that he was my mentor as far as that was concerned. And as I say, you know, I wasn't joking when I said I still have an inferiority complex. Mm. So being better known, shall we say, opened things up. Mm. And I suppose you speak to people who you would never have spoken to because I'd have been too shy.
0: Mm. Because, I mean, to the public at large, you're known and loved as a comic actor principally, I suppose, aren't you?
1: Yeah.
0: But within the profession, you're probably as known and loved as you talked about earlier, as a theatre director.
1: Well, I'm very happy with that idea.
0: Royal Exchange Manchester, you were an associate at the Royal Court, you've worked in the West End, the National Theatre, on Broadway. Which do you think you're better at?
1: I think I'm probably a better director.
0: Oh, really?
1: I only really direct new writing.
0: You do, that's your passion, isn't it? New plays.
1: Yeah.
0: Why is that?
1: I think that's what theatre should be about. I mean, I don't understand why people want to go and see Ibsen 8 times. You won't go and see a new play.
0: Yeah.
1: And I think theatre is about the society we live in. I don't want to take a Shakespeare play and try and twist it round to saying something about Northern Ireland.
0: So if your friends were off to do a Shakespeare play,
1: well,
0: maybe quite soon, you wouldn't come and see it? Or
1: No, if I had a friend, for example, who was going to play Hamlet...
0: Yeah, sure.
1: I would say that every young actor has to play Hamlet.
0: Yeah, right.
1: Absolutely. I won't come and see it, no. that would be my great pleasure.
0: Well, let's hope you've got a friend who is going to do that. I'd say you have a joie de vivre about you, and you enjoy life, and you enjoy nice restaurants and good clothes and nice car, you've got a beautiful home, and is that, do you think that's a reaction to a slightly Spartan upbringing?
1: Yes, I suppose so. I do get very upset with myself, in a sense. I'm being on tour just now, I get very beady about the hotels I'm in, and I do want luxury, I'm afraid.
0: Yeah.
1: But partly that is to do better work in the evenings. But I don't know where it comes from.
0: No.
1: And I'm a bit ashamed of it.
0: Well, you say that, but you are unfailingly generous with it as well, aren't you? I mean, you can't answer this, but you are known as one of the most generous people around. You're very giving with it, and you're very inclusive, and I had no idea that pink champagne existed until I met you. For instance.
1: Well, yes, it took me a while to realise that pink champagne existed as well.
0: Talking of champagne brings us to socialism.
1: Yes.
0: Because you've been a lifelong supporter of the Labour Party.
1: Yes.
0: And still are.
1: Still am.
0: Indeed. And that surely is a result of growing up in Greenock and growing up amongst the shipyards.
1: Absolutely.
0: Yeah.
1: Yes. I joined the Labour Party many, many, many years ago simply because the gulf between the rich and the poor was too great as far as I was concerned. Mm. So when it comes to champagne socialism, I think everyone should have champagne.
0: Quite. Absolutely.
1: Mind you, it's a bit overrated, but there we are.
0: But this stuff's very nice. Now, you've had many accolades over the years, a couple of BAFTAs. Mm. You've got an OBE.
1: Mm.
0: But I don't think you've ever been rendered in plastic. But because you had, frankly, the temerity to be in a show called Doctor Who before me, they've now produced a plastic figure of you.
1: Good heavens.
0: Which I thought I'd bring and show you. Look, here's a little mini you. What do you think? This is great radio, isn't it?
1: My goodness.
0: That's you. There's a little 5-inch plastic Richard Wilson dressed as a doctor. You're in a doctor's coat, like all those years ago.
1: Actually, it's not a bad likeness, is it? Oh, it's taking me right back.
0: This is the best bit. You can pull his head off. It comes with another head. And you've turned into a gas mask zombie, look!
1: My goodness.
0: There you go. If you fall on hard times, you can sign that, shove it on eBay. Keep the pink champagne flowing.
1: Well, that's extraordinary. Thank you very much for bringing that to my attention.
0: Wow.
1: I'll just play with myself.
0: So finally, Richard, when the Richard Wilson biopic is made, From Greenock to the Grave, or, I don't know, we can argue over the title, but will you be in it, or will you be directing it?
1: I'll be doing neither. Oh, I couldn't imagine it.
0: No?
1: No. No.
0: So you'll be picketing the cinema to stop people going to see it? Well,
1: I did stop my This Is Your Life.
0: Right.
1: I did put the kibosh in that, but I found out. That's rather a silly question, if you don't mind. I mean, to finish with, would I be in it? How could I be in it, David?
0: It's a choice. It's an either or. Don't deconstruct the question. Just play along. I'm trying to finish on a flourish.
1: Oh.
0: Look, you didn't do this to Parkinson.
1: All right. Oh, well, I won't be grumpy about it then. I'll direct it.
0: And who will play you?
1: Well, I think you should.
0: Okay. If I play you, do I have to shave my head?
1: No.
0: Because you do cherish your privacy. You didn't want to do This Is Your Life. Is there something about being an actor that's about keeping something back, do you think?
1: Well, I always think that I don't want people to know a lot about me because I want to be able to fool them. I can't understand actors who want to talk about their orgasms in public.
0: Or even occasionally have public orgasms.
1: Absolutely. Yeah. And I always thought that This Is Your Life was a bit of an artificial thing. And yes, it was an obvious way of seeing into you. Just like this program.
0: Do you regret doing this program for the same reason?
1: It's been an absolute joy.
0: Ladies and gentlemen, Richard Wilson.

0: I came across Mr. Kipling in the meadow by the church. If I've painted that spire once, he said, I've painted it a dozen times. He offered me an apple pie. An artist needs inspiration, he explained. Golden shortcrust pastry, delicious apple filling, and just the right amount of sugar sprinkled on top. But then, when it comes to the little details, Mr. Kipling does have an exceedingly good eye.
1: 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Cookery, fashion, competitions, Stewpot's treasure trail, Katie's letter page, Roger Elliott's star forecast.
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2: I never knew there was so much in it.
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5: Oh, my lad.
6: Can I fetch you anything, sir?
5: No. Who are you? What are you doing in my bedroom? If you're going to rob me, don't hurt me. My bank cards are on the side. Oh, where are my bank cards gone? Where's the side gone?
6: Why would I rob you, sir? I'm your valet.
5: My valet? What's one of them? You going to clean my car or something?
6: You must be tired, sir. You've had a long journey.
5: Where am I?
6: You're back at home, sir. Back at Wolseley House.
5: Eh?
6: Well, you've been away for a few years, sir, and the Indian Army and all that. But it's great to have you back.
5: Back at Wolseley House? Been away a few years? The Indian Army?
7: 1834 by Jim Poyser. Episode 1. What century are you living in?
5: What do you mean it's 1834?
6: Well, what do you mean it's 2000 and... What did you say?
5: 2003.
6: That doesn't even sound like a year. It just sounds like a big number.
5: Well, that's what year it was when I went to bed last night. I mean, okay, I'd had a few drinks, but I still knew what century it was.
6: Look, I may be a humble valet with no education and no prospects, but give me credit for knowing what the year is, sir. What did I say it was again?
5: 1834.
6: That's right, sir.
5: What's all this, sir, business, in any case? And why are you holding a large, roomy pair of bright crimson velour pantaloons?
6: I'm your valet, sir. Ned, don't say you've forgotten me. We grew up together, sir.
5: Did we?
6: Yes, sir, before you went to India.
5: Oh, you're messing with me head now. I've never been to India in my life.
6: So, where have you been this last few years, if not serving in the British Army in India?
5: This is a wind-up.
6: A what?
5: Yeah, the lads have set me up. Oh, you're not a rent boy, are you?
6: I told you, I'm your valet.
5: And who am I again?
6: You're the Viscount Tarquin, eldest son of Lord Belport, who, as it happens, is waiting for you downstairs at the breakfast table.
5: But I'm not Tarquin. I'm Jason Slater. I'm an English teacher from Teedle Heath. I was born in 1971. I went out last night to the White Hart in Cheadle with my mate Danny, had 6 pints of strong continental lager, then got home, went to bed, and I've woken up here.
6: Look, sir, you're scaring me now. People get locked up for seeing stuff like that.
5: But it's 2003.
6: No, it isn't. Come on, then, look out the window. If it's 2003, then how come the sky isn't full of giant electric... Flying submarines made out of gas.
5: Because there's no such things. There's planes and rockets and...
6: Come on then, well, where are they then?
5: And pylons. There's got to be some pylons out there. Well, you don't see them everywhere.
6: How convenient, sir.
5: Look, Ned, I know this is some kind of elaborate practical joke. And I'm happy to play along. You're a nice bloke, and this is a nice house.
6: It's been the Belport family seat for 200 years.
5: Well, it's a lot roomier than my flat in Cheadle Heath. It's a bit parky, though.
6: That's because you're only half-dressed, sir. Now, are you going to don these breeches, or are you going to wander around all day in your long johns, which is hardly fitting, if you don't mind me saying, sir, for a bloke who's 127th in line to the throne? Do get on with it, Hoskins, for goodness sake.
8: I'm sorry, sir. I'm not as young as I once was.
6: Hoskins, you're shaking.
8: Oh, am I, sir? That's a relief. I thought it was the room.
6: What were you going to say anyway before you started spluttering all over my chemise?
8: I was going to present your son, my lord.
6: Oh, do you really have to? He's standing right next to
8: it's
6: you.
8: It's the form, my lord. Your old father wouldn't have had it any other way.
5: Do I have to keep standing here?
8: You be quiet and all. My lord, your son.
6: Good God. So it is. Darkwood. Son!
5: Father!
6: Oh, Tarkers, it's been a long time.
5: So sorry I wasn't up for your arrival last night, but... Oh, me damned gout was playing me up something rotten. Some evenings I have to drink myself unconscious on port just to get it to settle. What time did your coach and four get in from town?
9: I'm not sure. I sort of lost track of time.
5: Oh, sit down. What'll you have? Hoskins, what's on the menu?
8: There's bread.
5: Capital. And tell you what, Hoskins, why don't you take it and hold it to the fire with a fork like you did the other week? What was it you called that again?
8: Burnt.
5: Yes, some more of that burnt. How about that, Tarquin?
9: You got any cornflakes? You know, cereal.
5: Cereal for breakfast? What are you, a horse?
8: I could do you some chipe if you like, sir.
9: Oh, is it Kellogg's?
8: It's nice with a bit of burnt.
9: I'll just have some burnt on its own, if that's all right, Hoskins.
8: Certainly, sir.
5: Oh, so tell us about India, then. I read about the Sepoy massacre. Bally bad business.
9: Oh, yes, it was. Bally bad.
5: But of course, you were up in Madras at the time.
9: Yes, Madras.
5: Yes, and where else have you been?
9: What, in India?
5: Uh-huh.
9: Apart from Madras, Vindaloo, Dansak, Bargy, all over, really.
5: Capital, capital! I asked your brother Henry to join us. He's been out in the field since first light.
9: Really? What's he been doing?
5: Supervising the threshing.
9: Oh, the grain, you mean?
5: No, the peasants. Always like to give them a good threshing now and again. Keeps them on their toes.
9: Isn't that rather cruel?
5: Ah, but you've got to be cruel to be kind. Sometimes flogging a man to within an inch of his life can reap surprising dividends. Ah! Here he is now.
10: Morning, Father.
5: Are you not going to say good morning to your brother, Henry?
10: No, I'm not.
5: That's a little churlish, surely. The man's just come out of the Indian Army. It's hard out there. What, Tarquin?
9: I didn't say anything.
5: India, a hard land.
9: Oh, yeah, the heat, the other stuff.
10: Yes, the polo tournaments, the cocktail parties, the billiards. While you've been swanning around the subcontinent learning how to do a cannon into the bork cushion, some of us have been working for a living.
9: What, so bashing some peasant round the head and neck counts as work these days, does it?
10: No, you speak like a liberal, Tarquin.
5: Henry, what's the problem?
10: Oh, it's nothing. Well, it's just that he's been away sampling the exotic life and Muggins is left to do the dirty work.
5: I thought Muggins was no longer with us.
10: No, I mean me.
5: Oh, come, come. You enjoy giving the peasants a good hiding?
10: Well, that's as maybe, but, well, there's all the other stuff. I mean, who has to muck out the piggery three times a day?
5: Ned, isn't it?
10: Yes, okay, but I have to watch. Imagine how boring that gets, And that's not the only back-breaking physical labour I have to idly observe.
9: Oh, it's a tough life, brother.
10: No, you stay out of it. I've read the Bible. I know about the prodigal son. You're just going to have a wild time now, aren't you, eh? Stuffing your face while I get on with
5: Boys!
10: It.
5: Boys! Why this unpleasantness? Henry, come on. Sit with us and tuck into a nice round of burnt.
10: No, thanks, Father. I prefer not. Besides, there are affairs to sort out. Spot of trouble in the village, actually, with one of those Luddites.
5: No, not that tedious lot. What are they smashed up this time?
10: Yeah, well, it's pretty small fry at the moment. Just a couple of small frying pans.
9: So that's not exactly going to bring the Industrial Revolution to a standstill, is it?
10: Well, I didn't expect you to take it seriously. But just see what happens if it spreads to the town.
5: Oh, good point. Oh, are you sure you won't stay for some burn?
10: No, thanks, Father. To be honest, I'm actually not all that keen on it. I think cooking kind of ruins it.
5: I know what you're saying. If only Hoskins could harness the power of the fire without burning the bread to a cinder.
10: Yes, but such are the downsides of the new technologies.
9: You're sounding like a Luddite now.
10: Good day, brother. I shall be in the fields. You be careful in that billiard room, eh? Don't pull a muscle chalking a cue.
9: Yeah, and don't pull a muscle whacking seven bells out of a working class person.
5: Ah, Hoskins!
8: My lord... You're burnt. I think I might have overdone it a bit.
5: Oh, for crying out loud, Hoskins, there's flames coming off it. Fire!

0: Ned, this is totally doing my boxing.
1: I'm sorry, sir, I don't know what you mean by that.
0: Where am I?
1: Oh, Lord, don't start all that again.
0: Oh, please tell me, this is some kind of practical joke. Come on. Are you being paid by someone?
1: I get threepence a month, plus unlimited use of the library.
0: Blimey, that's not very much.
1: Huh? I thought it was quite a generous package. That library's full of books.
0: Have you read many of them?
1: I'm not a great reader, sir, on account of being unable to read.
0: Oh, Ned, what's going on? I mean, it's not possible just to wake up one morning and it's 200 years ago.
1: Yeah, well, it's never happened to me.
0: I still don't believe any of it. Tell me, what's the nearest town?
1: Macclesfield? Where you came from last night?
0: Macclesfield? What, in Cheshire?
1: I'm not very good on counties. Mind you, your dad goes on the Cheshire hunt with the Lord High Sheriff of Cheshire. They always start at Cheshire House and end up having a pint at the Cheshire Arms. Could that offer us any sort of clue?
0: Possibly. Right. I'm going to go to Macclesfield and sort this out.
1: Sort what out?
0: Whatever's going on here. Because one thing's for certain, if it's really 1834, then Macclesfield ain't going to have a Virgin Megastore. So when I come back from town with a bag full of cutting-edge CDs, we'll see what century we're in then, shall we?
1: If I only knew what you're on about, sir, I might be able to argue with you.
0: So, how do I get to Mac then?
1: How do you think you do? By horse, of course.
0: And where do I get one of those?
1: Have you tried the stables?
2: Hello? Is anyone here?
3: Hello, sir.
0: Oh, not you again. I thought you were the butler.
3: I double up as the stable boy, sir.
0: You're a bit old for that, aren't you? Anyway, I need a horse.
3: Well, you've come to the right place. What kind of horse would you be after?
0: I was thinking maybe of one that won't bolt and throw me off its back at high speed.
3: You'll be lucky. All my horses are aggressive and badly trained, particularly if the rider's inexperienced. How much experience do you have?
0: I went on a donkey at Blackpool once when I was about 6.
3: That probably places you in the novice category. Well, I've got one filly. She might not put up too much of a fuss, so long as you're firm on the bridle, loose on the halter, tight on the reins, slack on the bit, and hard on the muzzle. Just remember that.
0: Did you say firm on the bit?
3: No! Firm on the bridle, slack on the bit. Don't be being firm on the bit, for God's sake. But she's a gentleman, and you'll be lovely. Don't be put off by the name.
0: Which is?
3: Violet.
0: Violet? Oh, what's wrong with that?
3: No! Violent.
0: Did you say loose on the halter?
3: Oh, God, yes! If it's the last thing you do, make sure you're loose on that halter.
0: Right. Which bit's the halter?
4: You all right, sir?
0: Yeah, I think so. I think I was a bit too hard on the halter there. Or maybe I wasn't quite slack enough on the bit.
4: Looks like you've lost your horse.
0: Oh, she'll come back as soon as I call. Like putty in my hand, she is. Sorry, can't help noticing you're holding an enormous lump hammer. You're not going to attack me, are you?
4: Oh, no, sir, that's just me hammer. I'm not a violent man.
0: Well, you seem to have smashed up that bit of machinery there pretty violently.
4: Oh, yeah, smashed it right up, I did. But I only hammer the living daylights out of machines. I wouldn't hurt a fly.
0: So, would I be right in thinking you're one of these Luddites?
4: Shh, keep your voice down.
0: Oh, yes, sorry, I was forgetting. It's all very hush-hush, going round, smashing up big, clanging machines with a mallet. What have you got against machines, anyway?
4: They're taking our livelihood.
0: What do you do for a living?
4: Me? I'm a machinist in one of them big new sparkling factories, but don't tell the other Luddites. They still all think I farm cauliflowers.
0: Ah, how does that work, then?
4: Oh, it's a bloody pain keeping up the pretenses. I'm forever scouring the fields for cauliflowers.
0: Oh, I'm surprised you managed to fit in smashing up machines.
4: Ah, well, I'll always make time for that.
0: What is that machine you've just destroyed, anyway?

0: This, sir, a spinning jenny. Or maybe it was an Arkwright stocking frame. It's difficult to tell now I've smashed it up.
1: I thought the most high-tech thing in the village was pans.
0: What village would that be, then?
1: Well, whatever village this is. Well, you tell me.
0: This, sir, is the town of Macclesfield.
1: What? This piddling little dump?
0: Oh, don't be like that about it, sir. It's my own town. I love it.
1: This isn't Macclesfield. I've been there loads of times, and for a start, there'd be the river.
0: Like that one?
1: Yeah, like that. And then there'd be the big hill rolling up from the river.
0: Like that hill over yonder?
1: Yeah, like that, yeah. And then on the horizon, there'd be that absolutely unmistakable and unique geographical feature which would tell you unequivocally that you were in Macclesfield and could not be anywhere else in the whole world.
0: Like that one over yonder, you mean?
1: Yes, exactly like that. Which means... I'm in Macclesfield. And the date is...
0: We don't recognise dates as Luddites. As a humble cauliflower farmer, I live by God's own seasons, and that is good enough for me.
1: Just tell me the date, man!
0: 5th of June, 1834. You all right, sir? You've gone pale.
2: Tarquin! Tarquin! Can it be you?
1: What do you want?
2: It is I, Millicent.
1: Oh, hello, Millicent. Who are you, then?
2: Well, you could sound a bit keener to see me. We were once intimate, after all.
1: Were we? How intimate?
2: Do you not recall our trysts in the arbour?
1: How could I forget? Remind me what tryst means again.
2: Oh, Tarquin, how I miss your ardour in that arbour. But I am betrothed to your brother Henry now, so we must restrict ourselves to mere intercourse.
1: I'm too depressed for that.
2: What are you depressed about?
1: You wouldn't believe me if I told you.
2: Not my impending marriage to your brother, I hope.
1: Nah, though he might have told me. When did you get engaged?
2: At the Bennett Summer Dance. He marked my card for the quadrille. One thing led to another, and the next I knew he was asking me to marry him.
1: And you said yes?
2: The night was a dizzy whirl of colours, music, and Mr. Bennett's famous gin-based punch. I said yes to everything.
1: Now, you want to watch that? You'll get a reputation.
2: But now I've seen you again, Tarquin. I'm not sure where my heart lies.
1: Well, it's a bit late for regret now, isn't it? Well, you know what my brother's like. You must marry him, Millicent, and that's the end of it. What we had is gone.
2: Very well. But at least do me the courtesy of riding back with me in my chaise and four.
1: Sorry, is that some sort of euphemism?
2: No, my chaise and four. My barouche? My Clarence? My sociable?
1: So, I'm still thinking euphemism here.
2: My carriage?
1: Oh, I see. Not that one over the road getting smashed into smithereens by that bunch of Luddites.
2: The scoundrels!
1: Tell you what, I'll give you a lift home on my horse if you like. If we can find her, that is.
2: Oh, Tarquin. Just the two of us on horseback. It'll be like old times.
1: Will it?
3: That's the food out of the way. Let's get smoking. There are no ladies here. God rest the soul of your dear mother. But one perk to come out of her untimely death is we don't have to hang around waiting to dole the snouts out.
1: Snouts?
3: I've got Egyptian cigs, Moroccan cheroots, and some nice fat church warden gaspers sent up special from Dover. Who's having what?
1: No, thanks. I'm trying to give up.
3: Give up? Are you mad? Did you know about the risks of not smoking?
1: Oh, go on then. Give us a cheroot.
3: Ah, that's the spirit. Henry?
4: No. Not if he's having one.
3: Oh, come on, Henry. You can't keep this grudge up against your brother. He hasn't done anything wrong.
4: No, hasn't he?
1: What? What have I done?
4: Don't think I didn't see you coming back from town with Millicent.
1: I gave her a ride back on my horse. It was perfectly innocent.
3: I'm sure there was nothing in it, Henry.
4: You were holding her tight.
1: The horse was bolting.
4: She was whispering sweet nothings into your ear.
1: She was screaming, "We're going to fall off, we're going to fall off."
4: As you dismounted, you gently cupped her bosom in your hand.
1: Yeah, well, I did do that, I admit it. I got a bit confused about the etiquette. Pass us those matches, will you, Father?
4: You see, Father, you see? He doesn't even deny it. And what's more, you were spotted in town consorting with a gang of Luddites.
3: Is this true?
1: Well, it wasn't really a gang, it was just one bloke, and I was hardly consorting with him. We had a bit of a chat, that's all.
4: Well, you would say that, wouldn't you, eh? How do we know what your motives are? You've been away for years.
5: Well, blimey. Sure, it's got a bit of a kick to it, hasn't it, Dad? What were you saying, Henry?
4: Saying? Saying? I'm saying you might be a spy, sir. An agent provocateur. Who knows what sort of notions you might have picked up in India or wherever it is you were. Well, sir, you have an answer.
5: This cheroot is just twisting my melon, man.
3: Ooh, you should try one of these Egyptian ones after. Ooh, it'll make you feel nice.
4: Your failure to reply to me merely inculpates you further, sir.
5: Whoa, Henry, just chill out, baby.
4: You'll give me satisfaction, sir, for taking liberties with my intended.
5: What's he mean, satisfaction, look like a jewel?
3: Oh, don't be a fool, Henry. Your brother was a crack marksman in the Indian Army.
5: Oh, yeah, that's right. I can shoot a hole in a poppadom from 10 paces.
4: Ah, I see. Well, even so, I am not ruling out a duel at some point.
5: Come on, Henry. Have some of this cheroot.
4: No, you're all right. That piggery won't muck itself out, you know. Where's Ned?
5: Sir?
6: Sir, we're up.
5: Oh, where am I? Oh, no, not you again.
6: Don't be like that, sir.
5: I thought for a moment I might have woken up back at home and all this would have been a dream.
6: Ah, don't start all that weird stuff on me again.
5: What do you want, anyway? It's the middle of the night.
6: Can't you hear that banging noise?
5: Yeah, what about it?
6: Well, don't you want to know what it is?
5: Not really. Can't you go?
6: I'm scared, sir. What if it's them Luddites with the big hammers? Oh, come with us, sir.
5: Oh, do I have to?
6: Oh, go on. I'll help you on with your britches. Where are they? I can't see them anywhere. It's funny about your trousers, sir. Good job I pressed the spares.
5: I can't see a thing. Pass us that lantern.
6: I think the noise is coming from the barn over there.
5: Let's go and have a look, shall we?
6: Hey, there's a light on in there, sir. Let's peek through this crack in the door.
5: I can't see. Oh, yeah. There's someone in there, working by lamplight.
6: Yeah, I espy them too. A man. Who is it, sir? I've never seen him before in my life.
5: I know who he is. Come on.
7: Oh, you, Mr. Luddite.
8: Oh, hello again. That's his lordship's brand new steam-powered two-wheel traction pump. And you've smashed it up.
0: Well, what do you expect me to do? I'm a Luddite, aren't I?
7: Cool, you're fairly unabashed, aren't you?
0: Look, I am doing it in the dead of night. I didn't think anyone would hear me.
7: There's people in the next county probably heard you.
8: Would that be Cheshire, sir?
7: No, Ned, this is Cheshire. How did you know there was a steam-powered traction pump in here anyway? Did someone put you up to this?
0: That would be telling, wouldn't it?
7: Come on, who was it?
0: I couldn't possibly say.
7: I'll beat you.
8: I thought you were a liberal, sir.
7: Yeah, well, when in Rome.
8: I thought we were in Cheshire.
0: No, don't beat me, sir, please. I abhor violence. It was your brother Henry, sir.
7: What? I don't get it. Hang on a minute. What's in that bag?
0: Nothing.
8: It's your trousers, sir.
7: I knew it. Henry must have stolen them. What's the big idea? Leave them at the scene of the crime?
0: Might be.
7: You're trying to set me up.
0: What can I say, sir? You're right. But please, be merciful. Don't get the law involved.
7: Well, I'm ruling nothing out. But I tell you what, Luddite. Give us a hand with a little idea of mine, and I might let you off.
0: What idea is that?
7: Well, back where I come from, I own what is called a motorbike.
0: What's one of them?
7: Well, essentially, it's a bike with a motor on it.
0: Oh.
7: Ned, I need your best toolkit, some coal and a flask of coffee.
8: Right away, sir.
7: It's going to be a long night. And that's if I can even remember what they taught me in my motorcycle repair and maintenance evening classes.
4: Right, settle down, everyone, please. Settle down. Quiet at the back there. Thank you. Thank you. Now, I suppose you're all wondering quite why I've brought you here this morning.
2: Too right. I had to cut short my toilet.
9: I didn't even have time to go.
4: All right, then. Since you've dragged us here at the crack of dawn, Henry, what's it all about? Well, I came down this morning to, well, check on your brand new steam-powered two-wheel traction pump, Father. Mm-hmm. And what was I to discover?
9: I don't know what.
4: Witness!
2: Oh! What is it?
9: Oh, it's most remarkable.
4: As you can see, it's totally ruined. And I... Oh, it's
10: not totally ruined. It's all shiny. And what are these huge cylinders and that leather saddle and these things at the front, like a bar with handles?
1: I call them handlebars. Ned, if you'd care to explain?
8: Yeah, well, what we've done is to create what we're calling a motorbike. Essentially, we've souped up the traction engine in order to maximise its performance.
10: A motorbike? What on earth's that?
1: Allow me to demonstrate. Is the tank full of coal, Ned?
8: Indeed it is, sir.
1: It's coal-fired at the moment. So I'll just turn it on. Bottle and off we go!
10: A gimmick, nothing more!
8: Oh, well, I'll be that.
10: I hope you're not impressed by this, Millicent.
2: Oh, crikey! Look at all that power! It's awesome!
9: You can get up to speed on this, too. Henry, watch out! Just move to the left.
10: I shall not!
2: Henry!
10: Don't be a fool, Henry!
9: He's going to eat him!
10: You did that on purpose.
2: Can I have a ride, Tarquin? I'll just jump on behind you.
10: Oh, great. Run me over, steal me fiancé. Why did you just have done with it and murder me?
1: Oh, come on, Henry. I have nothing against you. Really, I don't know why you're being like this.
10: Because I spend years on this estate, working my fingers to the bone while you cruise around Gujarat, massy Indian off the side cushion, and suddenly you come back and you're Mr. Goldnuts! That's why!
1: I didn't ask to come back here, you know. In fact, what's the point? No one's going to believe me, are they?
2: Am I going to get a go on this bike or what?
1: Yes, Millicent. And Henry will drive you. Come on, Henry. Let's swap.
10: But I don't know how to drive it.
1: Easy. Just turn that and pull that to stop. Come on, Millie.
2: Wee-haw!
1: Hold on tight. I'm going to open her up.
2: Oh, you're such a hunk, Henry. Feel that power.
8: Oh, young love.
1: It's a joy to behold, Father, isn't it? Do you think if I let Henry have the bike, you'll forgive me?
3: I'm sure of it. And hurrah for that.
1: Hurrah indeed.
3: Right, Hoskins, let's go and put some clothes on.
9: Hey, I'm right freezing, sir.
1: Yes, I see. Right, I'm exhausted. Been up half the night. Come on, Ned.
8: Oh, look, sir. Henry and Millicent have reached the landscape garden already. Right. Designed by none other than Capability Brown, that was.
1: Really?
8: Well, actually, it was his less well-known brother, Liability Brown.
1: Yes, I thought it was a bit of a mess. Oh, Ned, how am I going to get back to my own time?
8: I don't know, sir. 1834 isn't so bad, is it? Perhaps you should stay around.
1: 1834, not so bad. You know, Ned, maybe you're right.
11: In 1834, Jason was played by Michael Begley, Ned by Joe Caffrey, and Hoskins by Kenneth Allen Taylor. Lord Belport was played by Mark Chatterton, Henry by James Nickerson, the Luddite by Toby Hayduke, and Millicent by Julia Rounthwaite. 1834 was written by Jim Poyser and directed in Manchester by Polly Thomas.
12: Is that vase?
13: It's 1,000 years old and worth £10,000.
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1: Twentieth Century Vampire by Joe Turner. I love the dark and bitter taste of a 21st birthday party. Up here in my tower, high above the city, I watch over our birthday girl.
2: Bye, Lucretia.
1: Good night, Eloise. There she goes, a leather-clad vampire riding into the night with her boyfriend Wayne strapped to her back. The first time is always special. Ancient honor and duty demands that I teach Eloise the language and law of vampirism. From now on, she must dress in the finest capes of black velvet, sleep in a silk-lined coffin wrapped in a swirling mist, and give up her job in the co-op. This checkout girl is now a vampire.
3: Oh, I'm starving. Mm. So hungry. Shut up, eager, or you'll wake Mum. Now, what's she got in the fridge for a midnight snack? Aha! Mmm, very tasty.
4: Hello, Eve.
3: Mum.
4: What are you doing? It's after midnight.
3: I'm just having a snack.
4: That joint was meant for the Sunday roast.
3: No, I was a bit peckish.
4: If you'd waited till tomorrow, I'd have cooked it for you.
3: It's fine, raw.
4: So, the vegetarian thing was just a phase?
3: I suppose so.
4: Is Eagle all right? You won't eat the dog, will you, love? He's a great comfort to me.
3: Don't be daft, Mum.
4: Why do you always look so sad, Eloise?
3: I was born under a black cloud, Mum.
4: Yes, I know, and the nuclear holocaust just round the corner. But you do seem a bit more cheerful these days.
3: I'm just a tiny speck of dust in the vortex of despair and alienation.
4: Perhaps if you had a boyfriend. What about that Wayne at the co-op?
3: Don't fuss, Mum.
4: Well, eat up your snack. You could do with a good meal to put some colour in your cheeks.
3: Okay.
4: Oh, and wipe that blood off your chin. It is nice to have you home for the weekend. Good night, dear. Don't have nightmares.
3: Good night, Mum.
4: Oh, Eloise.
3: Yeah.
4: Cheer up, love. It might never happen.
3: Oh, I hate it when she says that. Anything else to snack on? Black pudding. Perfect. Keep running.
5: Catch her! Cut it!
3: You're not catching me, you pox-ridden peasants!
4: Another piece of Battenberg, Lucretia.
6: I'd love to sink my teeth into that.
3: See, Mum?
4: Lovely.
6: Tell me tales of your life, lovely Eloise.
3: Not much to tell. I'm still a checkout girl in that stagnant pond of despair they call the co-op.
4: See?
6: You're right. She's positively chirpy compared to last year.
4: Your Auntie Lucretia's brought you a present.
3: It's not my birthday till Friday.
6: Never mind. Open it now.
3: A toothbrush?
6: You look after your teeth and your teeth will look after you. Open wide. Show Auntie Lucretia.
3: Ah.
6: Sharp as razors. Coming along nicely. Oh, precious little eagle has sniffed me out. Let him in, Eloise.
4: I don't know about little. He's an Irish wolfhound.
3: Are you sure?
6: Oh, he wants to see his Auntie Lucretia. He loves to chew on Lucretia's arm, doesn't he? He loves his Auntie Lucretia.
4: Lucretia, be careful. He's biting you.
6: But Auntie Lucretia bites back, doesn't she?
4: Lucretia!
6: Oh, don't fuss. I only give him a little nip. Now, stand up, Eloise. Let me have a good look at you.
3: Feast your eyes. I'm not long for this world.
6: You look more and more adorable every year. Your thick, dark hair and pale complexion.
5: That's makeup.
7: I'm not wearing makeup.
6: Those dark green eyes and ruby red lips.
5: That's a nice dress, dear. It's a lovely shade of... What is that colour?
7: Black.
5: Yes, but it's quite a cheerful black, isn't it?
6: When I was a girl, the menfolk of our village would weep to see my beauty and sacrifice small animals to honour my name.
5: Oh, when was this?
6: Oh, the good old days, back in the old country. Oh, well, the butterbeak was delicious as always, but it's time to go, I think.
5: I'll get your cape.
7: But you've only just got here,
6: Eloise. I'd like you to visit me on your birthday just before midnight. Here is my card. Keep it safe.
5: See you next year, Lucretia.
7: Toodle-doo.
5: Bye.
8: Mom, who is that woman?
5: I don't know, love. But she never forgets your birthday.
7: I must keep running.
9: Capture! Cut her off!
7: You're not catching me, you pox-ridden peasant!
10: Stop struggling, girl. We got you now.
7: Let me go!
9: You're an evil witch girl, and we're going to burn you in this dark forest. Hey, ugly crone, stop chewing that turnip and light the fire.
10: She's a dirty devil bitch for sure. Let me jab her in the face with my flaming tart.
7: Even I spit, you black-toothed old troll.
10: The witch's spell is burning me face, destroying me beauty!
9: You ain't got no beauty, that's why we call you Ugly Crone! No need to thump me!
10: The witch's spell has given me a strange new beauty, previously unknown to humankind. From henceforth, I shall be known as Beautiful Crone!
9: Very well, Beautiful Crone! What should we do with the witch?
10: Simple village folk! What say you?
9: Burn the witch! Yeah! Burn the witch!
7: No.
9: Burn the witch!
7: You don't understand!
9: Don't she look like a tragic gothic heroine of noble birth?
7: Actually, I'm a checkout girl at the co-op!
10: You're gonna burn in hell for your evil deeds!
7: No! Please! Let me go!
6: Oh, God, I hate Monday mornings.
11: Wakey, wakey, Pac-Mate, rise and shine.
6: Sod off.
11: Come on, curtains open. Sun's out and the birds are singing.
6: And the bottomless pit of despair beckons another suicide.
11: That's not a nice way to describe a small supermarket.
6: Go away, I hate you.
11: I've brought you a mug of tea. How was the weekend at your mum's?
6: Plagued by nightmares and midnight snacks.
11: I had a nice time too, thank you for asking.
6: How was your weekend?
11: I went pony trekking and saw 12 butterflies.
6: I have a vision. The 4 pony trekkers of the apocalypse with a cloud of black and angry butterflies swarming above their grotesquely misshapen heads.
11: That reminds me. Are you going to go out with Wayne?
6: Why are you trying to pair me off with a man whose name only springs into your mind when I mention grotesquely misshapen heads?
11: Correct me if I'm wrong, Eloise, but you have no friends and everyone who knows you hates you.
6: Are you suggesting there's something wrong with that?
11: It's very nice of you to give me a lift to work on your moped.
6: It's not a moped, it's a 1972 Triumph Bonneville.
11: You all go fast, will you?
6: Of course not.
11: Trot on, Bonnie!
6: Wheelie!
12: Ah! Chop, chop, Wayne. It's Monday morning and there are hundreds of super safe bargains for the happy shopper.
13: Permission to speak, Mr. Jenkins.
12: Go ahead, Wayne.
13: Can we speak man to man?
12: We can try our best.
13: I was just wondering whether there was any news on my request for promotion to the meat counter. It's just I really think an upwards career move could greatly enhance the fledgling romance I'm nurturing right now.
12: I don't approve of romance, Wayne. Get on with packing those cardboard boxes.
13: Oh, but my heart is pining with desire for the lovely Eloise.
12: Wayne.
13: Yes, Mr. Jenkins?
12: Boxes.
13: Righto, Mr. Jenkins.
11: Morning, Mr. Jenkins.
12: You look a bit windswept, Debbie.
11: More like a force 10 gale, Mr. Jenkins.
12: Biscuits, snacks and savoury nibbles. Aisle 7, please, Debbie. Nice weekend, Eloise?
8: No.
12: Good, I take it you're to blame for the lovesick Wayne.
8: I just keep me head down and try to survive in this bleak veil of nothingness.
12: And I shall try to make your life here as miserable as possible.
8: Thank you.
12: Now, while I try to devise some impossible task that will cause you everlasting pain, could you fill in until 5?
8: If I must.
12: Oh, Eloise.
8: What?
12: Cheer up. It might never happen.
8: Biscuits, baked beans, bread, bacon, broccoli, butter.
14: Blasphemy! Devil washing, witchcraft, and fence kissing the village priest.
8: I don't know what you're talking about, and why am I strapped to this chair?
14: You stand accused of heinous crime.
8: Will you stop dribbling on me?
14: The villagers are testify against you.
8: Well, don't trust them, they're peasants.
14: No one came forward to speak on your behalf.
8: That's because everyone hates me, except Debbie, and she wouldn't be seen dead in this dungeon.
14: Confess now, and a place in heaven is yours.
8: Has this got anything to do with me not having a boyfriend? I'll go out with Wayne if you like.
14: Feast your eyes on a delightful torture equipment. We have the rack. Another quarter turn for the sheep molester. And then the red hot poker teach the landscape gardener the meaning of divine retribution. Oh! I am going to enjoy your pain.
8: Not necessarily, slobber chops. I know this is just a dream. I'll wake up in a minute and you'll be history.
4: Excuse me, miss.
14: You're no fun.
4: Miss. Excuse me?
14: Get the karate machine now!
4: Excuse me, miss?
8: Oh, sorry, I was miles away.
4: Somewhere nice.
8: A rat-infested torture chamber.
4: I was just wondering, is this tin of tuna dolphin-friendly?
8: No, it hates dolphins and goes seal-calling at the weekends.
4: Really?
15: The news.
8: What news?
15: Wayne's been promoted to the meat counter.
12: Hello, chat alert, I can hear chatting.
15: Oh, Mr. Jenkins, I didn't see you.
12: Exactly.
8: It's just one of your many mystical psychic powers, isn't it, Mr. Jenkins?
12: We'll have no talk of supernatural in my supermarket, thank you.
15: I'd better get back to stacking those shelves.
12: Eloise?
8: Yes, Mr. Jenkins?
12: About your clothes.
8: What about me clothes?
12: Do you have to wear so much black?
8: It's my response to a decaying world.
12: It's depressing the customers. A lot of them are on drugs as it is. We don't want to tip them over the edge.
8: Pass me the beetroot.
15: Are you sure you don't want me to cook?
8: No, give that a stir. Now, just a dash of sauce. Taste that.
15: Oh, it's horrible!
8: Yeah, but it's a lovely colour.
15: I don't think brown's a lovely colour.
8: What do you dream about, Debbie?
15: Actually, I have a recurring dream. I'm at the village gymkhana riding a chestnut pony with yellow ribbons braided in his mane. And I float over all the jumps and win the gold medal.
8: The same dream every time?
15: No. Sometimes we fall at the first jump and the pony splits open and his guts flop out and a swarm of killer bees burst out of his innards and start attacking me face. Get off! Get off!
8: How often do you get that?
15: Only if I eat cheese. Tell me your dreams, Eloise.
8: I keep having the same two. In the first one, I'm chased through a forest by a mad lynch mob who catch me, tie me up and burn me at the stake.
15: What about the other one?
8: I'm in a dungeon, strapped in a chair, with a bloated cardinal interrogating me.
15: How does that one end?
8: They garrote me.
15: No ponies, then?
8: Why do I share a flat with you, Debbie?
15: Dunno. Don't you think that Wayne looks smart in his new butcher's apron?
8: Very nice.
15: He's feeling a lot more confident since his promotion. I think he might ask you out tomorrow.
8: Do you need the bathroom?
15: No, why?
16: It's dark. I'm going to lie in a bath of cold water for a couple of hours.
15: I sense romance in the air.
16: Hello?
17: Oh, Eloise, darling, a thought has just entered my head. In case you were wondering, the nearest blood donor center is in Westgate Street, opposite the Marks and Spencer. Have a nice day.
16: I'm getting worse at mornings.
13: Hello, Eloise, it's me.
16: Hello, Wayne.
13: May I speak to you?
16: Difficult to say, Wayne. If I don't finish pricing these cans of alphabet spaghetti, my will to live may finally expire.
13: You're feeling a bit poorly, then?
16: I can't sleep. I'm ravenously hungry all the time, and the sun hurts me eyes.
13: Those dark glasses suit you.
16: What do you want?
13: Notice anything different about me?
16: Of course. I'm not blind. You're wearing a dead-fetching, blood-spattered butcher's apron.
13: I try to keep it clean, but there's so much blood on the meat counter.
16: I can imagine.
13: See, I got my promotion, and I feel that now I'm leaping up the co-op career ladder, I'm in a position to declare my feelings for you.
16: Tell me more about the blood.
13: I'm proud to announce that I would like you to become my official girlfriend.
16: Well, let's not rush things, Wayne. Why don't I just lick your apron first and then see how the relationship develops from there?
13: I intend to woo you, Eloise.
16: Strangely enough, Wayne, I feel a little faint with you standing there smelling of fresh meat.
13: I shall accept that as a compliment. And now, I wonder whether you would do me the honour of allowing me to escort you to a fine Italian restaurant for a sumptuous romantic dinner to celebrate your forthcoming birthday on Friday night.
16: Well, a van public hanging, so why not?
13: Is that yes?
16: I think so, but I'm not really feeling myself.
13: Oh, this is the happiest day of my life.
16: Hello?
17: Hello, Eloise. It's Lucretia.
16: It's 7:30 in the morning.
17: I know, it's naughty of me, but I could not resist sending you a little birthday present. Don't shake the box. You might kill him.
16: I hate mornings.
18: The postman left a package for you, lucky girl. Open it now, open it now. I gave it a little shake and it squeaked.
16: Squeaked?
17: Oh, hello.
16: Auntie Lucretia?
17: Oh, hello, darling.
16: I just phoned to thank you for the present.
17: Oh, isn't he totally adorable?
16: Totally.
17: I remember how much you wanted a pet as a child, but hamsters and gerbils lack a certain style, don't you think?
16: Yeah, I've always wanted a pet bat.
17: Make sure you take a good care of him.
16: I'm not sure I know how to look after a bat.
17: So easy. If he starts to look a bit peaky, find the nearest field, plough a single furrow, copulate in it, and then slaughter a lamb and cast its entrails on the ground. It's a bit messy, I know, but it could save you a fortune in vet bills. Bye for now.
16: Bye.
17: Oh, don't forget, you've got a dentist appointment today. And as I always say, you look after your teeth and your teeth will look after you.
16: I thought I was weird, but that woman's got bats in her belfry.
19: Whoa! You nearly had my thumb off.
16: Well, you shouldn't have stuck it in there.
19: I'm a dentist, that's my job. Look at that, you've done it again, it's all bent out of shape.
16: It's not my fault.
19: That was my unbreakable tungsten probe, you've ruined it.
16: You told me to bite.
19: I didn't tell you to wreck my entire toolkit of expensive dental instruments.
16: Do I need a filling?
19: You need a government health warning. Your teeth should be registered as dangerous weapons.
16: Can I go, then?
19: Yes. But if your upper canines protrude any further, you may have to wear a brace.
16: Damn!
19: You don't want to look like Dracula.
16: Mum?
17: Yes, dear?
16: Do we have a history of mental illness in the family?
17: No, dear. Why do you ask?
16: Nothing, really. It's just that I can't sleep. I'm plagued by nightmares. I'm ravenously hungry all the time. And I feel faint at the smell of meat.
17: I see. Have you got a boyfriend yet?
20: Happy birthday to you. Happy birthday to you. Happy birthday, dear Eloise. Happy birthday to you.
16: People are staring at you, Wayne.
20: Everybody loves a birthday.
16: What are you doing?
0: can't get a top off this bottle of lager. Can you call the waiter for me?
21: No need. Pass it here.
0: Wow. You must have good teeth.
21: Well, as I always say, you look after your teeth and your teeth will look after you.
0: I'm ever so chuffed that you agreed to come out with me tonight on a date.
21: It'll probably be a disaster. Everything I touch turns to crud.
0: How come you always look so sad and sulky, Eloise?
21: The world, Wayne, is a black and alien place that has no space in it for me.
0: Oh, go on. Give us a smile.
21: No.
0: It takes less muscles to smile than it does to frown.
21: My face needs the exercise.
0: Eloise?
21: What?
0: Cheer up. It might never happen.
21: Wayne, if you ever say that again, I will rip your throat out and feed it to rabid dogs.
0: Pardon me. Message received and understood.
22: You're a garlic bread, madame.
21: About time, too. I'm ravenous.
0: Eloise, are you all right? You look a bit pale. I mean, a bit paler than normal.
21: I think I'm going to be...
0: Oh, crikey, Eloise, what did you have for breakfast?
22: What's going on here?
0: Sorry, mate, my girlfriend's feeling a bit sick.
22: Should I fetch a bucket?
0: Well, it's too late for that, mate. She's in full flow.
22: She's puking all over my table.
0: She's not my girlfriend, really. Well, it's our first date, but I hope that one day soon she will do me the honour of becoming my official girlfriend.
22: Madame, could you stop throwing up, please? You're frightening the other dying.
0: It's a birthday. It must be the excitement.
22: Madame!
0: Ooh, Eloise, that is the most horrible shade of brown I've ever seen.
22: Please stop her here. She flooded the ristorante.
0: Well, there's no stopping her now, mate. We'll just have to wait till she runs out of pew.
21: I told you it'd be a disaster.
0: I'm still having a good time.
21: I'm still hungry.
0: Where are we going?
21: I said I'd visit my auntie tonight. Come on. She only lives round the corner.
0: Bloody hell. It's a castle. In the middle of town. I never noticed that before. You sure this is the right place? It looks dead creepy.
21: Shut up, Wayne. Ring the bell.
0: Crikey. You could wake the dead with a doorbell like that. It's open.
21: Come on.
0: Oh, look at the cobwebs. There's mould growing on the walls.
21: This is my kind of place.
0: Personally, I'd rather have a bungalow.
21: Come on, there's a lift.
0: Yeah, it don't look safe. I'll take the stairs.
21: There are no stairs. Come on.
0: Which floor, madam?
21: There's only one button.
0: So tell me about dear old Auntie Lucretia.
21: Have you washed recently, Wayne?
0: What kind of a question is that?
21: I smell meat.
0: Bloody hell! Here's a whole bottle of Old Spice and two cans of root.
21: Yeah, I can smell that too.
0: It's really tough getting the meaty smell out after work.
21: I like it.
0: You do?
21: Yeah. Nearly at the top.
0: Now, don't be frightened, Eloise, but I think I'm becoming overwhelmed with powerful feelings for you.
21: Not now, Wayne.
0: Nobody here. Looks like she's gone out. Looks like she was never in.
21: What a brilliant place.
0: You all right, Eloise?
21: I'm just a bit excited.
0: You look great when you're excited.
21: Let's have a look around.
0: Your aunt's not a big fan of furniture.
21: Look up there. She really has got bats in her belfry. What's that wooden box?
0: It's just an old coffin. Look, I know this is a dank and smelly castle, but would this be a bad time to suggest that we enjoy our first kiss?
21: Yeah. Help me get the lid off this coffin.
0: Oh, bloody hell, Eloise. I'm trying my best to be romantic here. I'm wooing as hard as I can, and this date is just going downhill fast. First you flood the restaurant with puke, then you force me to this rat-infested tower, and now you won't snog. I'm getting spurned here, aren't I?
21: Grow up, Wayne.
0: No, you grow up. All this moody, miserable stuff. Everyone hates me, the black clothes, the sulky looks. Just cheer up a bit, Eloise. Give us a smile. It might never happen.
21: Right. That's it.
0: Eloise, don't look at me like that. Eloise?
21: You asked for it.
0: Wait, what's up to your teeth? I've changed my mind about the snow.
21: Crikey. That hit the spot.
23: Oh, good morning, Eloise. Oh, dear. What a mess. What have you done to that poor boy?
1: Lucretia!
23: My, you were a hungry young vamp. But you must learn to be more tidy now that you're one of the honorable bloodsuckers.
1: What have I done?
23: You have quenched a thirst. Face it, girl. You're a vampire.
1: A vampire? Oh, don't be daft.
23: Oh, yes? Yeah? Look at your boyfriend.
1: Oh, he's not really my boyfriend. Oh, poor Wayne. The first man to show interest in me for months is now lying at my feet in a pool of blood.
23: Feels good, doesn't it?
1: It feels great.
23: Mind if I have a little suck?
1: Auntie Lucretia, he's my date.
23: You're right. You caught him, you eat him. But wipe that blood off your chin. It's making me feel tacky.
1: Will he be all right?
23: It's a very clumsy vampire that kills when feeding. You only need a mugful, for goodness sake. Don't worry, he'll forget everything when he wakes up.
1: He's been quite nice to me recently.
23: And don't feel guilty. They take a pint at the blood bank and all you get is a cup of tea and a biscuit.
1: Will he be a vampire now?
23: No, it's not a disease, you know. We are special. Secret race. No longer would you tread with ordinary mortals. You've already been reincarnated twice.
1: The dreams. I was burnt at the stake.
23: Oh, spring 1327. Merry old England.
1: I knew it. And I was garrotted.
23: Oh, that bloody Spanish Inquisition.
1: This is a lot to take in. That's why I had the problem with the garlic bread.
23: By the look of your hair, you've already noticed that you cast no reflection in mirrors.
1: No, it's meant to look like this.
23: Oh, well. It's a design fault in vampire evolution. Mortals can see our reflection, but we can't. Still, most vampires learn the basic of personal grooming without a mirror in a few weeks. For you, a few minutes, I think.
1: Hey, can I turn into a bat?
23: Now, who is being daft? I know, you've got a million questions. That's why you have your Auntie Lucretia to teach you. We stick together, vampires. Remember, blood is thicker than water, and a whole lot tastier too.
1: I have this strange feeling coming over me. I think I'm happy. I could get used to this.
23: Oh, it can be fun being a vampire. Cross my heart and hope to die. Come on, I'll show you my crucifix collection. I've got 94 so far, plus 29 stars of David, 7 fires of holy water, and a 4-leaf clover set in plastic that says, I love Val Dunican.
1: Bye, Lucretia! Hold on, Wayne. I'm the happiest vampire in the whole wide world. 7 days ago, I was a miserable moaning mini embracing the unbreakable chains of futility. Now, I'm a vampire checkout girl.
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9: Hello, and welcome to the Alternative Take. My name is Alexi Sale. You might well have heard of me, if you're over about 35. If you haven't, I look a lot like Johnny Depp. During the next 6 weeks, you'll be hearing a lot more of me and about me, as I'm going to be guiding you through 30 years of top British comedy, from those early alternative days to the slick, shiny, podcast-downloading present.
10: Have you seen what a fox does in a chicken run? 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
11: Somebody with the Enterprise and Initiative to get through Dover Customs hanging from a freight train by his teeth is exactly the kind of person we need in this country.
12: My preferred method of killing is a lethal papier-mâché weapon crafted from flour, water and Enron share certificates.
9: We start our story in the 1970s. In many ways, the 70s and early 80s was a land that nostalgia forgot. Taste certainly took a holiday in that era, with other absentees being economic stability and decent entertainment. Sat in your armchair, cradling a candle and shivering in your winter of discontent, you would have been lucky enough to have your funny bones further chilled by this dazzling array of mainstream comic genius and insight.
13: The last time I told an Irish joke, some Irish fella came at me with a razor. Thank heavens it wasn't plugged in, but you know.
14: I got out of bed, I went to the mother-in-law's bedroom. She didn't see me, she was listening to a record of Hitler's speeches.
15: Quick impression of Tommy Cooper's car starting up on a very cold morning.
16: Rasmus! What will you do if you got a letter from the Ku Klux Klan telling you to leave town? He said I'd read it on the train.
17: Nick, Nick, Nick, Nick, Nick, Nick, Nick, Nick, Nick, Nick.
18: Oh, but there's more.
19: No more! Lest my side split with mirth, merriment, and a deep desire to mutilate myself.
20: Now, the next artist, he's really done for sort of stand-up comedy, what Genghis Khan did for steeplechasing, really. Are you ready for Alexi Sale?
9: Someone had to put the House of Comedy in order, and I was clearly the man to do it. I'd earned me spares stewarding games of Brechtian bingo played at agitprop theatre shows, and so had impeccable credentials to be the MC at the Comedy Store that opened in the sultry May of 1979. Besides, I was far bigger and meaner than the promoters Peter Rosengard and Don Ward, so they had no choice. I became the ringmaster for the weird and the wonderful and the frankly appalling acts that this new comedy arena offered.
21: Now, where? I'm an alternative comedian. Means I'm not funny. Right. Now, fair enough, right? I'm non-sexist, I'm non-racist. You gotta laugh at me because I'm ideologically correct.
9: Coming to the fore were two groups. First, there was the self-titled alternative cabaret comedians. Tony Allen, Pauline Melville, Jim Barclay and Andy Delatorre. A lot of them coming from performance disciplines such as fringe theatre, punk and squatting. What marked them out was their non-sexist, non-racist, lentil-friendly brand of comedy that raised political awareness as much as it did laughs.
22: Did this gig last week in this sort of pub.
0: And I followed a band, I don't know what they were called, Ed Bangers. Ed Bangers band, right? And the whole audience were... And when they finished, the audience carried on. They'd been off 10 minutes, and I'd been on 5, and the audience... And I'm trying to entertain them, you know? And I'd given up. I thought, no, this is no good. And then I looked on the bright side. I thought, time. Lenny Bruce finished his career, out of his head on drugs, hassled by the police and dying in a toilet. And that's the way you're starting off, you know.
8: This is the alternative cabaret, which is the alternative to having a really good time somewhere else. Being a comic is a bit like being an addict or a junkie. I mean, you've probably realised that we all get desperate for material. So you go up to one of the others and you say, hey man, can I score a gag off you? And then maybe one of the others gives you a gag, and then halfway through it you find it's cut with unfunny stuff.
22: Good evening, ladies and gentlemen, and welcome to another edition of Jim Will Fix It. Now, I've got a letter here from a little girl who lives at number 10 Downing Street, Westminster, SW1. Dear Jim, one of my hobbies is playing with nuclear submarines. My friend Ronnie says he can let us have a set of Trident submarines for the meagre sum of 7,500,000 quid, which he says will knock 7 tons of shit out of them. Unfortunately, my pocket money does not extend that far, so can you fix it for me, signed Max Thatcher, age 62?
23: I'd like to start my set with my joke. There were these three guys, right, sitting on a train, and the first guy says, back home in the US of A, a guy lost an arm, we gave him a transplant, and within a fortnight, he was looking for work. And the second bloke says, that's nothing. Back home in the USSR, a man lost a leg, we gave him a transplant, and within a week, he was looking for work. And the third bloke says, here in England, we transplanted a whole person from Finchley to 10 Downing Street, and almost immediately everybody was looking for work, right?
9: Tony Allen, Pauline Melville, Jim Barclay, and Andy Delatorre. The second group, Peter Richardson, Nigel Planer, Rick Mayall, Adrian Edmondson, Dawn French, and Jennifer Saunders, went on to set up the Comic Strip Club and appear in a TV series of the same name. They were equally right on, if a little less earnest.
24: Good evening and welcome to Showtime. As usual, we have a whole host of wonderful stars lined up for you, including Teddy Johnson and Paul Carr, the Pamela Smell dancers, and of course, the lovely Bert Whedon on guitar.
25: You're looking for trouble. You've come to the right place.

0: course, none of these people, and the comedians that followed, would be where they are today without the driving force behind comedy in the 1980s. Margaret Thatcher.
1: Mrs. Thatcher, she used to be big in the 60s. Getting a bit cocky nowadays, talking about getting India back. So I went to the doctor for a very personal problem, but as there's only a few of us here tonight, I'll tell you about it. I cannot achieve an erection under a Conservative administration.
0: Another regular performer at the comic strip, Arnold Brown. Some of the best humour comes from oppression and division. Just ask anyone who remembers life in the old communist bloc to tell some of the funniest knock-knock jokes you'll ever hear.
2: Everything is broken in England. Broken or out of order or busted or you can't get the thing until next Wednesday or there's a staff shortage or the council have shut it down or you go to the swimming pool and it's shut because of the bloody pool's broken or something so everybody goes on the one day it's open and you can't get anywhere because there's some bastard doing the backstroke diagonally from one side to the other. Or you go in the baker's after 10 o'clock in the morning there's nothing left except a little purple cake with a green sweet on it. Shut and busted and out of order transport. The worst one, like, in Brixham, the tube there, there's an escalator. It broke in 1989. And they finally fixed it last year, 1994. From February 1989 to the summer of 94, it was busted, which meant that it took longer to fix that escalator.

0: Get rid of Thatcher. Release Nelson Mandela. Bring in the poll tax. Scrap the poll tax. And for David Icke to go mad. Now, how can it be quicker to do all those things than it is to mend one poxy little escalator? Because you can't get the parts, you see. You see, the Berlin Wall was on a green form, you see.
1: In the countryside, they do something called blood sports. They don't do it in big cities. I don't know what the equivalent would be, really, if you're into that sort of thing. I suppose you go to a pet shop, buy yourself a gerbil, take it home, kick it round the bathroom for a few hours. But in the country, they do this thing called field sports, country sports, blood sports. And you see, townies get a bit sensitive about this, and we sort of say, well, you know, it's a bit dodgy, isn't it, fox hunting and things. And they say, have you seen what a fox does in a chicken run? Have you seen what a pensioner does in a jumble sale? I mean, come to that, have you seen what a human being does in a chicken run? I mean, we're not noted for our benevolence towards chickens particularly, are we? We eat their embryos, force-feed them fish meal, cut their heads off, put their entrails in plastic bags and shove them up their buttons. I mean, farmers hate human vegetarians, but they expect foxes to be. It's not foxes' fault they're carnivores. The average fox hasn't got the intelligence to rustle up a tofu lasagna.
2: You're listening to Alexei Sayle's Alternative Take on BBC Radio 2. While comedians like Jeremy Hardy and Mark Steele, who you just heard there, have remained in the vanguard of political comedy since they started over 20 years ago, no one did better out of actual thatch bashing than Ben Elton, even though he didn't actually have that many jokes about her specifically. But amongst the willy and farty stuff, he became the Cockney ranter and left-wing figurehead that the right-wing press, yes, love to hate.
3: They're beginning to advertise things that, well, personally, things that I thought I owned. You know, I'm having real trouble with this. You know, it's just a surreal experience when you're watching the telly and suddenly there's an advert for something you thought was already yours. You know, there's a telecom and then there's the gas and then there's water and I'm saying to my girlfriend, I could have sworn that was ours. I thought that was ours. I thought those sewers and that system was dug in the 19th century by British citizens, our forebears, and it was maintained by British taxation over the last 100 years and defended in 2 world wars by British soldiers. I thought that meant it was ours. But no! Apparently we've got to buy it back! And if we don't, some Japanese investors will buy it. And then when we feel silly, I confidently expect to see my sofa advertised on the telly. The Ben's Sofa Share Opportunity! Mrs. Thatcher'd say, well, what are you doing with your sofa? I'm saying, well, I'm sitting on it, Mrs. Thatch. She said, well, that's no f***ing good. It should be making a profit. I said, but it's a sofa. It's for sitting on. No, f*** off. It's for making a profit, isn't it? Everything's for making a profit. Oh, well, we better...
2: Ben Elton was seen as the figurehead of Saturday Live, a show which introduced many comics from the live circuit to TV. Like Tony Blair, of course, he eventually grew to love both Maggie and Rod Stewart. And this has led some to question his credentials as a comedy revolutionary, as well as his taste in music. During the 80s, we were subjected to more doses of TV anarchy, courtesy of the Young Ones from the BBC, and Spitting Image from Central Television.
4: What is that little white dot?
5: It's a little white dot.
4: Oh, very clever.
5: Must be really old telly.
4: What, hippie?
5: Look, it's a sign, that little white dot. It means something really heavy. It means there's no more telly. It's time to go to bed.
6: You going to bed, Vivian?
7: No, I'm going to watch the dot for a bit longer.
6: Wish we had a video, then I could watch it in the morning.
8: Surprise! Congratulations, Mr. President. It's your 75th birthday.
9: Is it? How old am I?
10: 75, sir.
9: Oh, that's terrible. Only yesterday I was 74. Today I'm 75. By the end of the week, I'll be in my 80s. Still, at least I've got all my marbles. And here they are. I love those green ones.
8: And there's a present for Mrs. Thatcher, sir.
9: A present from Great Britain? What is it?
8: It's Great Britain.
9: Oh, the meanie. She gave me that last year.
11: One man and his dog.
12: So, here is Ronald Reagan with his trusty poodle Maggie.

0: put it straight on to the obedience test.
1: Sit. Big. Let me have the use of your air bases.
0: Oh, there really is a special relationship between master and dog. Yes, a real prize bitch, this one.
2: We should pause to remember that back then, we didn't just have one world leader hell-bent on shaping the world their way. We had two. One of them was an actor, and the other was Ronald Reagan.
3: I don't know whether you know it or not, but I have a new hobby. I am collecting stories that I can actually prove are told among the Russian people. And one of these stories, the one I'm going to tell you, I told to General Secretary Gorbachev. And he laughed. The story was an American and a Russian arguing about their two countries. And the American said, look, in my country, I can walk into the Oval Office, I can pound the president's desk and say, Mr. President, I don't like the way you're running our country. And the Russian said, I can do that. The American said, you can? He says, yes. I can go into the Kremlin, to the General Secretary's office, pound his desk and say, Mr. General Secretary, I don't like the way President Reagan's running his country.
2: At the end of the 80s, the likes of Little and Large and Cannon and Ball were mercifully decommissioned. Finally, it was safe to stay at home and switch on your television set. And by this time, Mrs. Thatcher had also been decommissioned, but had left behind a flourishing new culture of political apathy, partly because her successor was the grey man of politics, John Major.
4: Golly. To govern the country, as I have done for the last 2 years, takes a lot of nerve. Getting out of a recession that was none of our doing, by abandoning policies that were none of our responsibility, in favour of ideas of which none of us is confident. That takes a lot of nerve, Madam President. They said it couldn't be done. It wasn't. They said I wasn't up to the job. I'm not. They said things couldn't get any worse. They have.
2: Rory Bremner. Major proved less of a figure we love to hate as one we tried to ignore. Meanwhile, his bestest pal over in the States, George Bush Sr., was a lot less a figure of fun than Ronald Reagan had been. This didn't stop some of the sharper social commentators in the US, such as Bill Hicks, who inspired a whole new generation of wannabes here in the UK.
5: People often ask me where I stand politically. It's not that I disagree with Bush's economic policy or his foreign policy. It's that I believe he was a child of Satan here to destroy the planet Earth. A little to the left. I was reading in the paper on Wednesday after the election's over, and there's a quote from Saddam Hussein going, "We have nothing against America. We just want to see George Bush beheaded and his head kicked down the road like a soccer ball." I'm thinking, that's what I want to see. CIA has a plot to get rid of him. It's a plot they've used before to get rid of world leaders. The only problem they're having is convincing Hussein, you know, to fly to Dallas.
2: Even though Bill Clinton was impeached for the inappropriate use of a cigar, the position of comedy president remained vacant until the so-called election of a new leader, also called George Bush.
6: You know, let me talk about Al-Qaeda just for a second. I made the statement that we're dismantling senior management, and we are. Our people have done a really good job of hauling in a lot of the key operators. Khalid Sheikh Mohammed, Abu Zubaydah, Ramzi Al-Sheib, or whatever the guy's name was.
2: Meanwhile, back in Britain.
7: Labour, eh? Right? They got us fucked, didn't they? They changed their name to New Labour and we all bloody voted for them. All they've got to do is stay in power is change their name again, haven't they? New Improved Labour. Labour Ultra. Or maybe I can't believe it's not the Tories.
8: It's an amazing thing that's happened in this country, that Tony Blair is a Prime Minister that may actually be more hated than Margaret Thatcher, which I just think is, how could that ever happen? And the simple reason was Margaret Thatcher just came out and went, "Hello, I'm evil. You're all bastards. Here, look at all your lovely things. I'm taking all them and putting them in my jam jars. Piss off." Whereas Tony Blair comes and goes, "You're all really smashing, aren't you? Burn the houses."
2: Andy Parsons and Robin Ince. The end of ideology and the beginning of the third way meant the more radical comics turned their attention to global issues. Mark Thomas's stand-up began to mix political activism with his own brand of investigative journalism, and with some tangible results, including preventing a dam being built that would have displaced thousands of Kurds. And even more impressively, he got a job writing for the New Statesman.
9: And I wrote that if it was right that we put a bounty on Osama bin Laden's head for terrorism, then it only seems fair to me that we put one on George Bush's head for his support of terrorism in Colombia. Full stop, end of sentence, no problem. I therefore offer 4,320 quid to anyone who kills Bush. Open brackets. This is the sum total of my earnings writing for the New Statesman. Close brackets, full stop. If you are an assassin and you are reading this, my preferred method of killing is a lethal papier-mâché weapon crafted from flour, water and Enron share certificates. So I email it off to the New Statesman, make myself a cup of coffee, a few deep breaths, pick up the phone, go, "Hello, Peter, you can't have it, you can't simply go, why not, well, you can't, I'm telling you, you can't, well, I'm telling you, I cannot, well, I'm the editor, well, I'm telling you, you've got to give me a reason, because I'm making an argument of moral equivalence. If we cannot judge people equally, we have got no right forming any kind of political opinion, well, I'm telling you, you can't, well, I'm telling you, if you can't actually make an argument for moral equivalence, you've got no right to be a political editor, well, it's not that, I just don't want people seeing how little I pay you."
2: Following in Mark Thomas's footsteps was the former student glamour boy of comedy, Robert Newman, who went from his "comedy is the new rock and roll" partnership with David Baddiel to being a standard bearer for the geopolitical gag.
10: Now, when I first started getting involved in kind of non-hierarchical, grassroots, radical, direct action, eco-autonomous kind of organisations, I didn't understand the concept of no leaders, and I go up to the nearest alpha male or alpha female and say to them, "I'll tell you what you should be doing is, I'll tell you what needs doing, and what someone should be doing is," and they give me this look, I wouldn't know what it meant, and eventually after about a year the penny dropped, and I suddenly realised what the look meant was, "Yes, good idea, why don't you do it yourself? You print the leaflet, I'll distribute it, you call a meeting, I'll attend, you organise an action, we'll support it." And from the moment I realised that, my whole philosophical outlook changed completely, and from then on, instead of suggesting things that other people could be doing, I stopped suggesting things altogether in case I'd be expected to do them.
2: Save for the very few skilled practitioners of social comment like Messrs. Thomas, Newman, Hardy and Steele, comedy tastes in the 90s, as we will hear later on in this series, were turning to surrealism with the likes of Eddie Izzard, Harry Hill and Bill Bailey. Meanwhile, today's comedy circuit has perhaps seen the return of the picked-on minorities that alternative comedy was supposed to get away from. We now have jokes about chavs and gypsies, the ginger and the Welsh, to fill in for where we used to talk about black people, the Irish and the mother-in-law. However, there are comics around that are fully capable of a bit of social comment. And if you don't believe me, here's Glenn Wool, Imran Yusuf, and Mitch Benn.
11: You have to change the name of Christmas. Because England is a multi-religional society. All right, but if you change the name of Christmas to some ambiguous description of what it actually is, you gotta change the names of all the religious festivals. Ramadan, that becomes Uncle Tubby's Midnight Pig Out. Rosh, Hosh, Hannah, Jewish New Year, that just gets shortened to Happy Jew Year. You gotta laugh the same amount at that one.
12: I just come back from America, yeah? But when I got there to the airport, they hauled me up into immigration, start asking me questions. What are you doing here in the United States of America, huh? Well, first, yeah, I'm gonna kill all the natives and steal their land. Then I'm gonna build a country off the back of African slaves. And when they start complaining about racism, I'm going to stick them into ghettos full of guns, alcohol and crack cocaine. But oh, look like you fellas beat me to it, huh?
13: We've had our ears bent for the last 20 years by various different administrations about the importance of enterprise and initiative. And to be quite honest, somebody with the enterprise and initiative to get through Dover Customs hanging from a freight train by his teeth is exactly the kind of person we need in this country. Now relax, because this is headed in the vague direction of a kind of a gag. Now, if you want to solve the whole asylum seeker issue, what you do is this. You can solve it right now. Do this. Deport everybody! Everybody! Deport the entire population of Britain to Pyongyang. And if you make it back,

0: That's it for me this week. I'm back to Belmarsh Prison. Next week, we will look at the madcap world of character comedy. From Harry Enfield's Stavros to Al Murray's The Pub Landlord.
1: My name is Stavros. I'm afraid tonight I don't have my moustache because how come it get cut back by the Tory government, innit?
2: We've got a club later on. Free drinks all night and guaranteed shag at the end of it. I'm not bit, my sister went last week.
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0: The Alternative Take is a TBI media production for BBC Radio 2. It was presented by me, Alexi Sale, and compiled and produced by Andy Foster. The executive producer was Phil Critchlow.
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10: Your seatbelt fastens like this and unfastens like this. An invaluable lesson there for any of you who have never been in a car. In the very unlikely event of an emergency landing, your inflatable safety jacket is under your seat, and that is precisely where I recommend it stay, given that the largest body of water between here and Luton is an open-air swimming pool in Daventry. Finally, please keep your mobile phone switched off for the duration of the flight. Obviously, they have no effect whatsoever on our navigational equipment, or we wouldn't let you have them. But they drive me up the wall. Thank you, and enjoy your flight.
11: Cabin Pressure by John Finnemore, starring Stephanie Cole as Carolyn, Roger Allam as Douglas, Benedict Cumberbatch as Martin, and John Finnemore as Arthur. This week, Boston. Pit and approach, this is Golf Echo Romeo Tango India, climbing to 6,000 feet, left turn, direct Luton.
12: Okie dokie, have fun.
11: Carl.
12: Roger, Golf Tango India.
11: Thank you.
12: You're welcome. Don't fly into anything I wouldn't fly into.
13: Post takeoff checks complete.
11: Thank you, Douglas. Could you balance the fuel, please? Douglas, the fuel.
13: Sorry, Captain, can't help you.
11: Simon says, could you balance the fuel?
13: By all means. You know, you can give up any time you like. It's been 6 trips.
11: No, I can get you. Besides, I want another go. I know I can do better than last time.
13: What? Even better than... Shall we play Simon Says, Martin? Okay, I'll go first, Douglas. Tell me when you're ready, Martin. I'm ready, Douglas. Oh. I don't know, Martin. You've set the bar punishingly high.
10: Oh, gentlemen.
13: Oh, dear.
10: What?
11: It's always trouble when we're gentlemen. I prefer it when we're imbeciles.
13: Or dolts.
11: Dolts is good, yes.
10: No, this is good news. I have another job for you.
11: You've already got another job this week.
10: Indeed you have. So stand by for another job. The fine people at Algonquin Charter Air have, excellently, grounded a Gulfstream at Luton, which leaves them with a whole parcel of cross-Americans who aren't in America, but would like to be. And guess who's making their dream come true? Our very own selves.
11: We can't do it.
10: We can do it, we will do it, and we are doing it. Does that answer your question?
11: It wasn't a question, Carolyn. It was a statement. The Istanbul trip is Thursday night.
10: I know. We get back Thursday morning.
11: But we have to have 12 hours rest between trips.
10: I know, because you are lazy, lazy pilots. So, we get to Boston Wednesday morning, 12 hours break. Fly home Wednesday evening, arrive Thursday morning, 12 hours break. Off to Istanbul, perfect.
11: But I've got my EasyJet interview on Wednesday afternoon.
13: Ah, well, EasyJet, easy go.
10: You can still do that. I don't care what you do in your 12 hours. You can sleep or try to sneak away from my company like a snivelling rat. It's all the same to me.
11: Douglas, help me out here.
13: Oh, nice try.
11: Damn!
10: Please tell me you're not still playing Simon Says.
13: I'm afraid I can't do that for 2 reasons.
0: Good evening, sir. Welcome on board today. Good evening, madam. Welcome also to you today on board. Good evening, sir. Welcome to being on board to you today. Oh, sir, excuse me.
14: Yeah, what?
0: May I inform yourself that NGN does run a fully comprehensive non-smoking service, and as such a result of this, all cigarettes, cigars and cigarillos must be extinguished upon embarkation and retained in a state of extinguishment until termination of disembarkation. Thank you, sir, for your cooperation.
14: I'm not cooperating.
0: No, not yet, but I'm sure you're going to in a minute, and then, thank you.
14: Do you know how much I paid to be on this flight today?
0: I bet it was loads.
14: Yeah, good guess. It was loads. It was so much that it seems to me that, I can pretty much smoke where I like, okay?
0: But it's very dangerous to smoke on an aeroplane.
14: No, it's not.
0: I don't know what to say now.
14: How old are you, Sonny?
0: 28 and a half.
14: Well, I was smoking on airplanes for 20 years before you were born. Why do you think the no-smoking signs go on and off?
0: Actually, ours don't, mostly. Although one of them flickers. And there's one we can't turn on at all because it makes the cabin smell of fish.
14: Well, that sure gives me confidence. So, we're all done here, right?
0: Yep.
14: And I can smoke.
10: Hello. Welcome on board. It's my pleasure to serve you today. Please do let me know, or a member of my team know, if we can help you at any time, such as, for instance, by extinguishing that cigarette for you.
14: Hey!
10: Oh, dear. Arthur, get this gentleman a fresh glass of wine, please. This one seems to be a bit cigarette-y. Thank you, sir, very much, and please do enjoy the rest of your flight.
15: Douglas, could you give me the fuel check at the last waypoint? Simon says, give me the fuel check at the last waypoint.
13: Certainly. 10 minutes early and 700 kilos up on flight plan.
15: Nearly got you, though, didn't I?
13: No. Ah, here we go again. Let's see what vital parts fallen off the old girl this time. Ah.
15: What is it?
13: Shall I tell you an interesting thing about this thin metal tube full of petrol we're flying hundreds of miles above the Atlantic
15: what?
13: Ocean? It's on fire.
15: Douglas.
13: Master caution fire, Captain. Smoke detector, passenger loo.
15: Ah. Carolyn, we've got a...
16: Yes, I know. Keep your goggles on. Just drop him, Mr. Lehman, in 3B. Hang on.
14: It's taken.
10: Sir, please extinguish your cigarette. Take the paper cup off the smoke alarm, make a mental note that that trick never works, and return to your seat.
14: Nope.
10: Martin, give Douglas your hat. Do it.
15: You didn't say Simon Says.
10: I am not playing your game. The man in the loo refuses to come out, so give Douglas your hat.
15: I'm sure to you those two sentences follow another naturally, but I don't quite see...
10: I need you to give Douglas your hat.
15: I don't want to give him my hat.
13: If it helps, I don't want to take his hat.
10: Oh, for goodness. Why don't people just blindly obey anymore? He needs your hat because I want the captain to go down there and strike terror into his heart.
15: But I'm the captain.
10: I am only too painfully aware that you are the captain, Martin. But Douglas actually looks and sounds like a captain. You're not going to strike terror into anyone's heart unless you chat them up in a bar.
15: Right. Well, let's just see about that, shall we?
17: Mr. Lehman.
14: Yep.
17: I notice you're no longer in the toilet cubicle, sir.
14: I bet the guys call you Captain Hawkeye.
17: Are you aware that 10 minutes ago I was on the point of aborting the flight?
14: Oh, I wouldn't do that if I were you. Looks wet down there.
17: Because, sir, I was under the impression that the aircraft was on fire.
14: No, it was just me smoking.
17: Yes, I know.
14: Right, so you weren't on the point of aborting anything, now were you?
17: Sir, as the commander of this vessel, I must demand...
14: Okay, that's about enough. What are you gonna do, commander? Have me arrested? No, and I'll tell you why not. Because your tin pot little one-airplane outfit needs me and my business about a zillion times more than I need you. You think you can scare me by marching down here in your Fisher-Price when I grow up I want to be a pilot costume? Give me a break! You're not the commander of anything. You're a little guy who can't get a game with the big boys and wears a uniform like a rear admiral's to make up for the fact that he's basically just a flying cabbie. Am I right?
17: No. No, you're not right. You're a very rude man. You can't speak to me like that. I'm the captain.
14: Okay, Captain. You run along now and... Try not to cry into any important equipment.
17: I'm not crying. Your smoke got in my eyes.
13: How did it go?
17: Fine, fine, fine, fine, fine. Arthur?
13: Well, anything you say five times is obviously true.
0: Yes, skipper?
17: Right, right. Arthur, did you see me inform Mr. Lehman about our non-smoking policy?
0: I wasn't really looking. I mean, I certainly didn't notice if he made you cry. Or not. I mean, he probably didn't.
17: I was not crying. His smoke got in my eyes.
13: Smoke gets in your eyes.
17: Shut up, Douglas! Now, Arthur, we've already had one fire scare on this trip. We can't afford to take chances. And since we know that Mr. Lehman has been fully informed of the policy and therefore certainly won't be smoking in the loo again...
0: Actually, I think he might.
17: No, Arthur, he won't.
0: Mm. The thing is, though, Skip, with all due respect, but what I've got that you haven't is that Mum sent me on a course on understanding people in Ipswich.
17: And if I ever want the people of Ipswich understood, you'll be the first person I call. Meanwhile...
0: Yeah, yeah, but it means I can now read people. You know, like a book.
13: Have you ever read a book, Arthur?
0: Yes, actually. White Fang. Twice. Anyway, bringing my people reading skills to the table, I'm able to reveal to you now that Mr. Lehman didn't show any of the five indicators of true resolve to change his behaviour patterns. And therefore, in a nutshell, I reckon he might smoke in the loo again.
17: Listen carefully, Arthur. He definitely won't. And therefore, if the smoke alarm does go off again, it can only be a real fire. And so I'm authorising you, in that unlikely event, not to waste time knocking, just to override the door lock and immediately discharge the fire extinguisher into any flame you see.
0: Ah, any flame, I see.
17: That's right. Even if it's just a little, tiny, glowy one.
0: Aye, aye, Skipper. Okay, he's up. He's on the move. Okay, he's in.
18: Okay, Arthur, stand by.
0: Okay.
18: Stand by. Oh, no. Emergency. Emergency. The plane is on fire. Arthur, for the love of God, save us all.
0: Yes, Skipper.
19: Hey, what's
0: in fire!
19: Oh, shit! Oh, oh, God. Oh, my chest. Oh,
0: fire! Fire's out.
20: Good evening. This is Captain Creef speaking. I'm sorry to have to tell you, a passenger has been taken ill. So if there is anyone with medical training on board, could they please come to the flight deck door? Thank you.
13: Okay, we've moved him to the galley.
20: How's he looking?
13: Well, he's covered in foam and he's had a heart attack, otherwise great.
20: Right, I was just thinking... Maybe we ought to turn the plane round.
13: Well, yes, of course, we should. Haven't you done it yet?
20: Oh, right, right. Because, on the other hand, obviously, Carolyn's not going to like it, Martin.
13: Martin, that's irrelevant. It's a serious medical emergency. You ditch into the nearest airfield, and we're, what, 20 minutes off Midway, so 40 minutes closer to home. There's no question we have to turn round. It's the decision I imagine you have come to, Captain.
20: Yes, it is, exactly. Shanwick, this is Golf Echo Romeo Tango India. We have a serious passenger medical emergency and wish to return as soon as possible.
21: Roger, Golf Tango India, stand by, I'll coordinate.
20: Okay. Karen will understand, won't she? I mean, a life's at stake. I'm sure I saw a doctor on the load sheet. Here we are. 7A, Dr. Thomas Price. Where is he?
13: Lying low, I should think.
20: What? Why?
13: Too scared of being sued.
20: You're joking.
13: No. Especially going to America. If he tries to treat him and anything goes wrong, he's looking at a huge malpractice suit.
20: But surely no one will sue someone for trying to save their life.
13: Let's face it, if anyone would, Mr. Lehman would.
20: Go and have a quick look at him for me, would you? Simon says, go and have a quick look at him for me, would you?
13: Then Simon shall be obeyed.
21: Golf Tango India, very little traffic on your track this evening. Maintain 330, turn right to Reykjavik, and when in range, contact Iceland, 118.05.
20: Oh, Reykjavik, really? I was thinking we could just go back home.
21: Well, Reykjavik's much closer. I thought you said it was a medical emergency.
20: Okay, right, yeah, roger. Ladies and gentlemen, Captain Creef here again. I'm sure you'll understand that as we have a passenger on board in need of urgent medical attention, we will have to make an unscheduled stop today in Reykjavik. I do apologize for the inconvenience. And once again, if there is a person with medical training on board, please do make yourself known to us. Thank you.
4: Reykjavik!
20: Carolyn, hello.
4: Reykjavik! Reykjavik! Reykjavik!
20: Carolyn, you sound like you're coughing up a hairball.
4: Why in the wide world are we going to Reykjavik?
20: Because, and I know on a busy flight you may have missed this, your son hosed a passenger down with a fire extinguisher and gave him a heart attack. So I thought it might be a touching gesture if we tried to get into a hospital.
4: And what's wrong with the hospitals in Boston?
20: Nothing's wrong with them. They're terribly good, but they're 1,500 miles away.
4: But do you have any idea what it'll cost to land in Iceland and find everyone accommodation and reroute tomorrow and miss Istanbul?
20: A man may be dying back there.
4: A horrible man.
20: Carolyn, just because a passenger is rude to you doesn't mean they deserve to die.
4: Okay. Martin, listen. We are almost halfway. Boston can't be more than, what, just 40 minutes further? And putting aside the thousands and thousands of pounds it will cost, look at it from his point of view. He lives in Boston. If we carry on, he goes to hospital in his hometown. His family and his friends are right there.
20: Friends?
4: He's rich, he'll have friends. If he goes to some hospital in Iceland, he'll be alone in a foreign land. His family will have to fly over to be with him. Maybe they'll be too late. All for the sake of 40 minutes.
20: Shanwick, this is Golf Tango India. We wish to cancel our emergency. We'd like to continue to Boston.
21: Oh, better now, is he? That's nice. Roger, Golf Tango India. Route direct to 51 North, 30 West, and resume your previously cleared track.
4: Good command decision, Captain. See you later.
20: Sorry to disturb you again, ladies and gentlemen. Just to let you know that we will, after all, be continuing our journey to Boston. And I repeat, if there's a doctor on board and they retain even a hazy memory of their Hippocratic oath, it would be really super to see them in the galley. Thank you.
13: What are you doing, Martin?
20: I'm trying to flush out Dr. Price.
13: No, why are you turning back to Boston?
20: Well, I was just thinking it over, and I realised it's actually almost
13: Carolyn
20: as quick
13: got to you, didn't she?
20: What? No, she didn't get to me. She just happened to make a couple of valid points.
13: Martin, turn the plane round.
20: No, I've made a command decision,
13: it's the wrong decision. Boston's an extra 40 minutes away.
20: Yes, well, 40 minutes, that's not all
13: if
20: that.
13: If he dies 30 minutes out of Boston, just as he would be getting into the ambulance in Reykjavik, what are you going to tell his family?
20: Hello, Shanwick. It's Golf Tango India here again.
21: Oh, if it isn't the bouncing bomb. Where can we tempt you with this time? Tenerife's very nice this time of year.
20: Reykjavik will be fine, thank you.
21: Are you sure now? I mean, don't rush into anything, because I have literally nothing better to do with my time than ping you around the Atlantic Ocean all the livelong day.
20: Ladies and gentlemen, this is Captain Creef once again, just to let you know that I misspoke a little just now. We will, in fact, be diverting to Reykjavik Airport as planned. Oh, I know, trying to save someone's life is such a chore, isn't it? Speaking of which, if there is, in fact, and despite the deafening silence so far, a doctor on board, and if that doctor has quite finished his chicken casserole, blueberry cheesecake, and, ooh, coffee with milk, no sugar, then maybe such a hypothetical doctor might like to stop flicking through the duty-free catalogue and thoughtfully pulling on his sandy moustache and walk the hypothetical seven rows to join me with the patient here in the galley. But if there isn't a doctor on board, then never mind.
5: Hello?
20: Oh, hello. Mr. Price, is it?
5: Dr. Price?
20: Oh, a doctor! Good Lord, what a stroke of luck. The very thing we're looking for. Well, this is the patient.
5: Okay, let's have a look, okay? Uh-huh.
20: What do you think?
5: I think probably a bridge.
20: A bridge?
5: Yeah, a tunnel's obviously out of the question, but if you really need to get past him, you could use a couple of drinks trolleys and a stretcher to rig up a rudimentary cantilever bridge. That at least is my professional opinion as a PhD in civil engineering. Or has one of us made some sort of really embarrassing mistake?
20: I'm so sorry, I didn't...
5: Yeah, oh, and by the way, I don't know anything about medicine, but this guy doesn't need a doctor.
20: What?
5: Not anymore.
4: Turn the plane around.
20: You're not listening to me.
4: No, and far more importantly, you're not turning the plane around. Do it, now.
20: I can't turn the plane around.
4: Martin,
10: If there is one thing you've proved on this trip over and over again, it's that you can turn the plane around. Or were we just caught in a slow-motion hurricane?
17: But Mr. Lehman...
10: is dead, God rest his grumpy soul. So he doesn't need an ambulance, he doesn't need a hospital. All he needs is to be taken home to Boston.
20: Douglas.
1: You could tell her we no longer have enough fuel left to get to Boston safely.
17: Yes, thank you, Carolyn.
1: But we do.
20: Thank you so much.
1: Sorry, but she's right. We should go to Boston.
10: Aha!
17: Fine, fine, we'll go to Boston, but only if...
10: Yes?
17: Douglas talks to Shanwick.
10: Douglas?
1: My pleasure. Hello, Shanwick. Greetings once again from the merry men of Yo-Yo Airways.
0: Well, goodbye then. I feel someone should say a few words. Hamilton R. Lehman. Born 1943 in America, probably. Died 2008 in the sky. Definitely. Non-vegetarian option. I didn't know you for very long, Mr. Lehman, but I'll always remember you as a shouty man. You loved to shout. Shout and smoke, those were your twin passions. And so, in a way, I suppose you died doing what you loved. Shouting and smoking and covered in foam. I don't know if you like that. You probably didn't. Still, goodbye. Rest in peace. Thank you for flying MJN Air.
20: Do you think we'll make it in time?
1: Remember how I didn't know 3 minutes ago? No new information has come in since then.
20: Right.
1: You all right?
20: Yeah, it's just, you know, hasn't been a great trip, has it? I think possibly I made a few... Well, I didn't exactly. I've got this interview when we get back, if we get back in time, which I doubt, and I just wondered if, as a captain, there's things... I mean, I only ask because, of course, you were a captain for a while, and I just wondered if... I mean, this is a bit difficult, but could you give me some advice?
1: Well, the main thing is you've got to stop asking for advice.
20: Great, thanks.
1: That's okay. You can start as soon as I've given you mine. You're the captain, Martin. And one of the many excellent things about being captain, along with the irresistible sexual magnetism and first crack at the cheese tray, is that you're always right. So, by all means, take opinions, but remember, you don't have to listen to Carolyn, you don't have to listen to ATC, you don't even, and savour this because I shall never say it again, you don't even have to listen to me. You're the boss. What you say goes.
20: Yes. Yes, you're right. Okay. Thank you. But, Douglas?
1: What?
20: Simon Says, could you give me some advice?
1: Well done.
20: My turn.
1: All right. Tell me when you're ready. Simon Says, tell me when you're ready.
20: I'm ready.
1: Come again?
20: I'm ready.
1: Oh!
0: Goodbye, thank you for flying MJN Air. Goodbye, thank you for flying MJN Air. Goodbye, thank you for flying MJN Air. Goodbye, oh, that's it. All done, Mum!
1: And we're all finished at the pointy end with a cheeky little 12 minutes in hand before we go out of hours.
10: Great. Well, the paramedics are back there in the galley with Mr. L, so as soon as they're ready... Oh, speak of the devils. Well, the angels.
3: Are you Carolyn Napsh happy?
10: Yes.
3: Did you call up an ambulance crew, ma'am?
10: Yes, I did.
3: And why did you do that?
10: Why? Well, because... Look at him.
3: We are looking at him, and we'd like to know what you expect us to do with him.
10: I have to tell you, I really don't mind. Once he's off my plane, as far as I'm concerned, you can let your imagination run wild.
3: Ma'am, he's dead. He's been dead some time. We are an emergency service. This guy, not so much an emergency.
10: Well, what am I supposed to do? Carry him to the hospital over my shoulder?
3: Ma'am, you need to contact the coroner's office. They'll send out a vehicle.
10: When?
3: I don't know. When they can. You just give them a call tomorrow morning. See when they can do.
10: Tomorrow morning?
3: Yeah. They'll be all closed up now.
10: So what are we supposed to do? Just leave him here until they're ready for him?
3: Absolutely not.
10: Good.
3: You're going to need to remain in attendance.
10: What?
4: We can't.
20: Just one moment, if you please.
4: Martin, don't.
21: Sir?
20: Madam, I don't think you appreciate that I am the captain of this aircraft, not her.
21: Yeah, and?
20: And I just saw him move.
21: No, you didn't.
20: I absolutely did.
21: This man's been dead for some time, sir.
20: I don't think so. I am telling you, I just saw him move.
21: What movement did he make?
20: He did a little wave.
21: I don't think so.
20: Well, I do think so, and I am an airline captain, the commander of this vessel, and I am willing to swear anywhere that he absolutely did. He gave me a little wave, and then he pointed at you, and then he tapped his watch as if to say, why aren't I in the hospital already? And then he relapsed into his unconscious state. So it seems to me you can either refuse to take him, and I can while away the hours I spend waiting with him filing a complaint against you for negligence, which will tie us all up in endless red tape, until I eventually agree that maybe what I saw was just rigor mortis. Or you can take him with you now in your big empty ambulance to the hospital to which you are going anyway, and we can all hope and pray he doesn't die on the way.
21: Okay, Lucas, patient seen exhibiting vital signs. Get him on the gurney.
20: Thank you so much.
4: Where is he?
2: Well, if last night's anything to go by, he's telling the whole story to every third person he meets. It slows him down a tad.
0: While we're waiting, can I just have a quick look in duty free?
4: No, Arthur, you do not need any more Toblerones.
0: Mum, they've got the white ones.
6: Aha, there you all are. Good morning, good morning, good morning, good morning.
22: Good morning, Martin. Still feeling pretty chipper, I see.
20: And why ever not 12 hours restful rest, a beautiful blue sky to fly in, and a certain sense of a job rather well done.
4: Yes, Martin, we're all delighted by your newfound butchness. Now, can we please just get through customs and go home?
23: Is this your bag, sir?
20: Yes, yes. I'm sorry, Callan. Do I detect a note of tetchiness? Surely you haven't already forgotten how I single-handedly saved you from losing out on a trip worth tens of thousands of pounds.
23: I'm just going to take a look through it.
20: Yep, fine.
4: Not yet, you haven't. We've still got to get back on time.
20: You needn't worry about that, Carolyn. Clear skies, no wind, no pesky passengers to peg out midway. Istanbul awaits us. As indeed do the good people of EasyJet await me, anyway.
23: What's this?
20: What?
23: What's this?
20: Well, since you ask, it's a nose hair clipper, okay?
23: It can't go in your hand luggage. You need to put it in the hole.
20: They're nasal clippers. What am I supposed to do with nasal clippers?
23: I'm sorry, sir. That's federal law.
20: You do realize we have an axe on the flight deck, don't you?
23: What?
22: Of course, Captain, there is a time and a place for the strong-arm tactic.
20: We have a fire axe, so you're stopping me from equipping myself with the deadly power of the nose hair strimmer on board a plane where I can, should the mood take me, brandish an axe.
23: I am not sure what you're telling me, sir.
22: He's not telling you anything. He doesn't want his silly old clippers anyway, repulsive object. Come on, Martin, before you say anything.
20: And besides that, I'm the one flying the bloody thing. If I want to crash the plane, I don't even need an axe. I just need to push on the big metal column in front of me.
22: And there it is.
23: Sir, I am arresting you under Section 6 of the Anti-Terrorism Act of 2002.
22: What?
23: You were heard in the presence of witnesses to make a threat against the safety of the aircraft. Please come with me. Sir!
4: You idiot, Martin. You colossal idiot.
17: But I've got to fly the plane in 40 minutes.
23: Oh, no, sir. I don't think so. Come with me. Please.
4: Come back. Come back. Bring it back.
22: So, Arthur, shall we take a look at those Toblerones?
11: That was Cabin Pressure by John Finnemore. It starred Stephanie Cole as Carolyn, Roger Allam as Douglas, Benedict Cumberbatch as Martin, John Finnemore as Arthur. It also featured Ewan McIntosh as Carl, Kerry Shale as Hamilton R. Lehman, and Matilda Ziegler as the paramedic. The producer was David Tyler, and the programme was a positive production for the BBC.
24: And there's more Cabin Pressure at the same time next week.
25: How old and how much is that vase?
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30: One secret of a successful businesswoman is never to lose the common touch. And for Caroline Duggan, a friendly chat with her personal assistants, a pleasant start to the day.
31: Did you get your boyfriend to try it on last night?
32: Yes, he loved it. I promised to give him one for Christmas.
31: Good.
32: Ben said it's the comfiest sweater he's ever worn.
31: I think they'll sell like hotcakes. In fact, I'm going to Wick.
32: You're going to Wick what?
31: To Wick, love. The town in the north of Scotland.
32: Oh.
31: There's a big Croft Industries fair there this Saturday. Every island cooperative sends a rep. I sign all I can on exclusive contracts, so anyone who wants these sweaters gets them through our mail order.
32: Good thinking. Ben says it's just like wearing a sheep.
31: Yes, I don't think we'll use that in the ads. We need something like, keep warm the Viking way.
32: Pillage Scarborough. How will you get to Wick?
31: Oh, drive. I love motoring through the Highlands, even in the winter.
32: Well, Leslie won't be driving, I take it.
31: What else is a chauffeur for?
32: I thought Newcastle was his limit.
31: In his contract. But he was rather sweet when I mentioned it. He said on this occasion he'd waive his long-distance embargo.
32: Not a pretty sight.
31: Oh, I know your opinion of Leslie Clare, but he's not a bad sort. He's always been generous. When we used to have breakfast in bed, he was always the one to hold the salt and pepper.
32: You forget the bad bits. I mean, what was the main reason you divorced him?
31: The tea leaves.
32: What?
31: We had a flaming row. One of us mentioned divorce, and we were both too proud to back down. But what started the row was the tea leaves. I came home after a hard day. I was starting quantum then in one room, and the first thing I saw was a sink full of tea leaves. I hate people who do that. I was on at Leslie for years to stop it, and I thought I succeeded.
32: And I suppose he was too arrogant to apologize.
31: I'm not sure I gave him the chance. He breezed in talking about some big property deal. This was long before he went bust, of course. And the fare started flying. Next thing we knew, we were sleeping in separate postal districts.
33: Yeah, good morning, madam. Will you be needing the car this morning?
31: No, good morning, Leslie. I'm not quite sure yet. Stay and have a cup of coffee. Claire's just made some. I'll be back in a moment. See if you can find Leslie a biscuit.
32: Or even a lump of sugar.
33: What's got into her then, eh? Did she pass a nun this morning?
32: She seems impressed you've agreed to drive her to Wick, in spite of the clause in your contract.
33: Ah, well, if I can help somebody as I go along, you know.
32: Oh, come off it. You are to good deeds what Michael Foot is to the tailor and cutter. You're up to something. It's a 2-day drive.
33: Yes, but it'll be fun staying the night halfway. A chance to see Sunderland.
32: Well, I just hope it doesn't snow for Caroline's sake.
33: It won't snow. I heard the weather forecast. It's going to be fine all week.
31: Look, Leslie, it started to snow. It was worth taking this detour, wasn't it? Isn't the lock gorgeous?
33: Bloody Scotty Duck Pond.
31: What an unusual name. What does it mean?
33: Oh, a bonny bright water where the clan folk rinse their teeth. It's Gaelic. Danger. Sunken cabers.
31: And what's the forest called? Look on the map.
33: Achtamukti. Yeah, I know that one too.
31: It's only 80 miles to Wick. We'll be there by 4, if we don't run out of petrol.
33: And I've told you, we'll find another garage soon.
31: We can't keep passing them till you find one with vouchers.
33: Look, please, darling, I need one more. And I can get the last tumbler to the set. I don't get many perks.
31: The gauge looks low from here.
33: Look, allow me to do my job. This car has a built-in safety margin. I fancy I'm quite familiar with it now.
31: Yes. Sorry, darling.
33: Oh, another thing about these cars, they splutter now and then. For no reason. Ah, oh my God.
31: You mean we really have run out of petrol?
33: Well, there's a little drop in my lighter.
31: You stupid, blundering, you...
33: Allow me, madam. You great hoof, Leslie. Mm. I suppose you're proud of yourself. Oh, you lobotomized pudding. Damn, curse. Bottom.
31: Wait. How far back was that last garage?
33: Hardly a garage, £1 outside a shack.
31: Never mind that, it wasn't far.
33: But we can't get there. I haven't seen another car on this road.
31: We'll have to walk. And when I say we, Leslie, I mean you. And don't come back without a can of petrol.
0: Drivers on the motorway are urged to use extreme caution. And if you're unlucky enough to be in the north of Scotland, heavy snow is making many roads impassable. Our advice, don't drive if you can avoid it. And now, back to Lena Horne and summertime.
31: Oh, hello, darling.
33: Hey, I got the pepper. Petrol?
31: Oh, dear. Sit down a minute.
33: Oh, what a time I've... I feel like a frozen sprout. In fact, parts of me feel like 2 frozen sprouts. Oh, it's arctic out there. But I've got the can of petrol.
31: Leslie, something... I have to tell you.
33: Yeah, nice girl at the pump. She offered to drive me back, but she didn't have a car.
31: We've both been a couple of idiots.
33: I'll put in this petrol and we can go.
31: I didn't think till you'd left. I looked in the boot, and there it was.
33: Yeah, we'll just make Wick. What was?
31: A can of petrol.
33: Good Lord. The spare can. I'd forgotten.
31: I couldn't believe it. I got it out and, yes... It was full.
33: Fancy that, all that warmth. Oh, my God.
31: So I poured it into the tank.
33: Oh, God help us.
31: But never mind, darling. The main thing is we can go now. You've got a gallon in your hand and there's a gallon in the tank.
33: Yeah, there's a gallon in the tank. But it isn't petrol.
31: What? It says petrol on the can.
33: Yeah, it did have petrol in it till last week. Remember you sent me to Cambridge for those papers?
31: Mm-hmm.
33: I don't know how to tell you this, but on the way back, I...

0: had to stop on the motorway. I had the need of a container.
1: I don't believe it.
0: All I had was that petrol can. I emptied the petrol in the tank, and then I used that.
1: So I filled a tank with... You disgusting oaf.
0: Now, darling.
1: Oh, petrol off. The car must be ruined. Cars don't run on that. That's one of the things they're famous for.
0: I know, darling. Paraffin's not the same as petrol.
1: Paraffin?
0: Yeah, like I said, that spare can was full of paraffin. I was going straight home from Cambridge and I remember my oil stove was empty. So when I passed a garage selling paraffin, I used that can to get some. Only then I forgot and I left it in the boot.
1: Paraffin? Good Lord. When you said you stopped for an emergency, I... I thought you meant...
0: Darling, you

0: emergency. I thought you meant,
1: Darling, you didn't.
0: Yes.
1: A gallon? Honestly. Still, paraffin's just as bad. Pouring it in will have ruined your engine.
0: You mean we won't get it going?
1: Not a chance. Believe me, darling, I know about these things.
0: Pour the petrol in and try.
1: It will make things worse. Force the paraffin all the way round. We can't move till the system's been flushed out.
0: Oh, dear. So it's back to that garage.
1: Well, it's not really a garage, just a tiny little inn. They have the pump because they're so isolated. There'll be no tools.
0: At least they'll have a phone. Come on.

0: Who is it, Flora?
1: It's the gentleman who bought the petrol, Father.
0: I've no machinery for a refund. The money's already in my purse.
2: No, we just wanted to use your phone.
0: Indeed.
2: I'll pay for the call, of course.
0: Aye, so you will. But then there's the wear and tear on the instrument. Is it a matter of life or death?
2: Definitely.
0: Flora, you may unlock the telephone cupboard. Let the lady make her call.
1: This way, please.
2: Thank you.
3: Well, nice place. Did you shoot that stag yourself?
0: I've no money for the profligacies of the rich. It died a natural death.
3: Good Lord. You must have stalked it a hell of a long time.
0: I found it in the wood, by chance, when I was out collecting silver paper.
2: The AA can't come.
3: What?
2: They're all called out. And even if they weren't, it seems this road's already too bad to attempt. We'll have to wait till it's possible. Could you put us up?
0: There's only the one room.
2: That'll have to do. It's not as if we haven't shared a room before.
1: I'll take you up.
3: Yeah, this way, is it?
0: One moment, wee man. I need not ask that you're married.
3: Married?
0: I mind fine the lady's wearing a ring, but a splash in the burn will not always mean a trutty.
3: Really?
0: We dogs hey big lugs. To me, you have the look of a married couple who may not be married.
3: Fancy you spotting that. You're a very perceptive man.
0: That I am.
3: A perfect description of us. You see, we got married 10 years ago, and then, well...
0: Oh, well, I'm glad to hear it. Last year, we had a couple from the south, down by Dundee there. And the snow, it was falling, and the wind, it was roaring like the day.
3: But what I must tell you is...
0: The hammering at the door was like the fists of a banshee. They were desperate, man. Desperate to come in from the cold and the snow.
3: Having been married...
0: And their car was broken down and nowhere to go. And then I found out they were not married. Well, I showed the lady to the room.
3: Nice, but you hit the nail on the head when you...
0: And I turned the man out in the snow and the wind.
3: But where you struck home, you see, we got div...
0: And the cries of him, and the moans of him, as he shivered through the wild night and his broken chariot of sin fell on deaf ears in this house of God. Now, what was it you wanted to tell me?
3: Yeah, well, I wanted to say, I can't wait to get upstairs with my wife. She'll expect me, you see. You know,

0: what it's like when you're married?
1: Let me take your overcoat, your sweating man.
0: Oh, thanks, yes. Yes, we're happily married. Anything wrong?
1: Would you be in the Bolivian Navy?
0: No, I don't think so. That's no life for a married man, is it?
1: The uniform and the cap. I've seen the pictures in my Reader's Digest. Someone left it here in 1950.
0: Good Lord, no, this isn't naval. You see, I'm her show-off husband. Yeah, always wear this suit. It's the suit I was married in.
1: It's a uniform.
0: No, isn't it? Yeah. But my wife, you see, you know, she belongs to an obscure Eastern sect, Mata Hari. All the men wear these. I had to get one for the wedding.
1: Oh, would you believe it?
0: No. Yes.
1: Well, I'll bring a pot of tea to your room.
2: Oh, thank heavens for this fire. Look, Leslie.
0: Yes?
2: Sorry I was so... Well...
0: No, darling, you're entitled to be annoyed.
2: Well, it was just as much my fault using the paraffin without asking you. You were so nice coming all this way, giving up your weekend to oblige me.
0: Frankly, darling, I need the extra money to pay for next weekend.
2: Well, it's not as if... Extra money...
0: Shall I put another phone book on the fire?
2: Of course. The 3-day clause. You know every line of your contract. If you're away for more than 3 days, you get triple time.
0: Do I really, darling? Oh, what a nice surprise.
2: And I thought you were just being... Now, Leslie, I think I'll get changed.
0: Good idea.
2: If you wouldn't mind leaving the room for a while...
0: Oh, yes, darling, madam. Yeah, of course. Of course.
1: Well, have your tea. Man, why are you waiting outside the door?
0: She's getting changed. Yes, changed. All my wife's like that.
1: Her religion, I imagine.
0: Oh, exactly, yes. Modest with her ex-hus salami. That's Sanskrit for oh man. Well, you can give me the tray.
2: It's all right, you can come in, I've finished. Ah, tea. Thank you.
1: And will you be wanting dinner?
2: Dinner, we certainly will.
1: There's a very nice potted head.
2: Perhaps we won't bother.
1: As you please. Fasting, I'll be bound.
0: Oh, absolutely.
1: And to save you the trouble working it out, make us that way.
2: What was all that about?
0: For heaven's sake, don't let on we're not married. I had to pretend or he'd thrown us out.
2: You're joking. What business is it is? I'm paying for the room.
0: Well, local customs, you know, when in Rome.
2: You're too soft. You always were.
0: What? What?
2: That place we stayed in, Crete. Remember? You helped them milk the goats.
0: Oh, Lord. Happy days.
2: And you were too kind to tell him the goat was dry. So he went off and bought 4 pints. And I had to dress the bruises where he kicked you.
0: Shall I pour the tea?
2: Please. Then come and sit by me. We had some good times, didn't we, darling?
0: Oh, yes.
2: Somehow, afterwards...
0: I know what you're going to say, darling. After we split up, life seemed to lose its fizz.
2: Oh, Leslie.
0: You know, darling, I often... this tea's a bit strong, you know, isn't it? You could poison a moose with this. Lucky there's hot water.
2: Oh, for God's sake!
0: Hmm?
2: Tea leaves in the sink's bad enough, but in the hand basin...
0: Well, I had to get rid of some.
2: You clogged the whole... Oh! If it wasn't for your pig ignorant habits, we might be still married.
0: How do you mean?
2: I thought I cured you. Then you filled the sink with tea leaves and we had that stupid row and
0: tea leaves row? I didn't have a row.
2: Well, Leslie, we'd better sort out sleeping arrangements.
0: Arrangements? I thought we could...
2: Oh, did you? Go down and ask for a spare mattress. And you'll need some blankets.
0: I can't. He'll know we're not married.
2: If you're that spineless, you'll have to sleep on the bare floor. Unless you'd like to make a little bed of tea leaves. What is? I mean, stop!
0: What's going on?
1: It's the fire drill.
2: In the middle of the night?
1: It's 6 o'clock. I must ask you to assemble in the courtyard.
2: Completely round the bend.
1: I'm only minding the law. I have to test the bell every June.
2: But this is November.
1: You're the first guest since June. There's no point in having fire drill with no guest to be having the benefit. Man, what are you doing on the floor?
2: Well, he could hardly sleep with me, could he?
0: No. It's because of the R in the month. No.
1: Oh, the religion, is it? Ah, that's a wonderful, wonderful thing. You poor wee timorous beastie.
3: Is the porridge to your liking?
0: Well, if I could just have some sugar on it.
1: We don't like that sort of thing. We don't do it.
0: Thanks.
3: I rang the AA as you asked. The snowplow will be through this afternoon and the AA man will come just after to fix your car.
2: Marvellous, that's very kind of you.
0: There you are. We'll be in Wick by tonight.
2: Not much point, I'm afraid. The fair will be over by then. We might as well go home.
0: Sorry, darling.
2: Oh, well, as I said before, I shouldn't have used the paraffin. It was as well you were there to save me from wrecking the engine. More tea.
0: Thanks. You know, I've been thinking about tea.
2: Other nasty places to put it.
0: Now, about what you said, how that row started 5 years ago, I'm sure I didn't put those tea leaves in the sink. You cured me of the habit.
2: Well, who was it then? Chimps?
0: No, I've just remembered. That day, while you were out, the man came to fix the burglar alarm. I remember him asking if he could make some tea. He left just before you came home.
2: Leslie, why didn't you say?
0: Well, you didn't ask.
2: No, I was too annoyed to be rational. Oh, darling, just think if I'd stopped to ask. I'm always blaming you for things that aren't your fault.
4: 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Please check back soon.

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1: Darling.
2: Let us hope the AA can fix the car.
1: Oh, they should manage with the right tools. Get rid of that awful paraffin, flush out and tune.
2: Are you sure?
1: Believe me, darling, I know about these things.
3: Mrs. Duggan?
2: Yes.
3: Aye, madam. I have your car outside.
1: No good. Well done.
3: If you'd told us on the phone it was just paraffin in the tank, we'd have told you to drive on.
2: Drive on?
3: You can run a car on paraffin, you know. It weigh a bit of a splutter. But maybe you fancied the overnight stay.
2: In this place?
3: 'Tis a pity you had no one with you who knew about motor cars. I'll re-inform the office.

0: No one who knew about cars.
1: Would you believe me if I said I just wanted the pleasure of your company for an extra day?
0: No.
1: Well, in that case, pass.
0: I have wasted time. I have been marooned in this armpit of civilization.
2: Yes, madam.
0: I have missed the fair.
2: Yes, madam.
0: All because you don't know your job.
2: No, madam.
0: Well, perhaps you'd kindly pick up my bags.
2: Yes, madam. And, madam, where to?
0: Home, Leslie. If you drive non-stop, we'll just get back in under 3 days.
3: Leslie Phillips and Joe Bennett starred in Drop Me Here, Darling. Also featured were Norma Ronald and Joe Dunlop. The program was written by Andrew Palmer and produced by Edward Taylor.

0: It's for you. 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Like it?
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6: Oh, come in, Smithers. 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
7: No, sir. 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
6: 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Thank you.
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9: With your honor's leave, I would like to close the case on behalf of the defendant.
10: Indeed you may.
9: Indeed I shall.
10: Indeed, proceed.
9: Quite. Your honor, I submit that the plaintiff has utterly failed to substantiate his claim. He alleges breach of contract, but he has produced no evidence of a contract. Not a whiff.
10: Not a sniff.
9: Indeed not.
10: Indeed, sir.
9: Indeed. If there is no evidence of a contract, then there can be no evidence of a breach.
10: Indeed.
9: Quite. Your honor, the plaintiff's case should fail. It does fail. It must fail.
10: Well, if I may say so, Mr. Dalton, a point powerfully made by Mr. Fuller Carp.
11: Powerfully made indeed.
10: Quite.
9: Yes!
10: Surely there is little or nothing you can say to persuade me.
11: Your honor, I would seek only to lodge one matter. The apparent shortage of evidence is not in itself a bar to your honour taking a robust view of what might, had that apparent shortage been less apparent, have been the case. I lodge that point before your honour and the great architect of the universe.
10: Ah, yes, the great, yes, indeed, I see. A point of equal force, but a bit stronger, really, yes. I'm entirely persuaded, Mr. Dalton. I find for the plaintiff.
9: What?
10: Yes, absolutely. What is apparent is not always what is real, apparently.
9: Are you senile?
10: What?
9: I beg your pardon, Your Honour. With the utmost respect, are you senile?
10: My mind has been made up, Mr. Fuller Carp.
9: What? Why, that rubbish? I can't have lost. I've been really nice to you.
12: How'd you get on, sir? Did you win?
9: For goodness sake, Vincent, would you please allow me to get through the door before you start cross-examining me on each tiny detail of my day?
12: I do apologise, sir. Just trying to take an interest.
9: Yes, well, that's very good of you, Vincent. Thanks. I had the judge eating out of my hand. I was playing the old fool like a violin. You know that charm thing I do?
12: Well, when you make the sucking noise through your teeth.
9: No, I don't do that now.
12: You did used to make quite an impression with that sucking noise.
9: Yes, I don't understand it. He was agreeing with me on every point at issue. Everything was going right. I had my smile wrapped around him like a comfort blanket.
12: So what happened?
9: I make a short but devastating closing address, finishing with my should fail, must fail, will fail speech.
12: Well, that shouldn't fail. I mean, it mustn't fail. It failed then.
9: My bloody opponent stands up, some bloke called Dalton, bangs on about some great architect, and asks the judge to lodge a victory, at which point his honour, Judge Alzheimer, collapses in a heap and fines against me.
12: You're joking, sir. He actually mentioned the great architect.
9: Yes, and it wasn't even a building case. I think he was as gaga as the judge.
12: Oh, no, sir, he wasn't mad. He was a mason.
9: What?
12: He was a Freemason. The great architect of the universe is the way Masons refer to the big G. You know, God.
9: Oh, come on, Vince. You can't win cases in an English court just because the judge knows you've rolled your trouser leg up. Can you?
12: Why did he keep using the word lodge? It's a classic way for Masons to make themselves known to each other.
9: Well, you're very knowledgeable about all this, Vincent. Next you'll tell me that you're a Mason.
12: Oh, I used to be.
9: Now I know this is nonsense. Once you're a mason for life.
12: Well, not unless you supply your lodge with a consignment of pinafores which allegedly contained lice.
9: You really were... You really were a Freemason?
12: The infestation was never proved. Go about baring your breast all the time, you're bound to get a certain number of itchy nibbles.
9: This is outrageous. It's perverting the course of justice. I'm going to appeal. Nope, I'll take this to the Bar Council.
12: You think there aren't any Masons at the Bar Council? You'd be better off trying to find yourself a lodge. Once you're a Mason, every other Mason in the country becomes bound to stretch forth the hand of kindness to you. That includes other barristers, judges, the Lord Chancellor.
9: Some barristers may need that kind of thing to kickstart an ailing career, but I think I'm rather above that, actually.
0: Hello, John. How did your case go? Did you win?
9: Good Lord, if you listen to some members of these chambers, you'd think that court cases were simply about winning and losing.
0: Oh, you lost. Sorry.
13: I'm back! You're a bull-deaded buffer in a wig, wig, wig, in a wig, in a wig, wig, wig.
9: Are you inebriated?
13: Don't be silly.
14: We're drunk on victory.
13: Girl power hit Southwark Crown Court.
0: You won. Brilliant.
13: This is Esther Somerton, my co-defence counsel in the Crown against Dunn and Hawkins. She's absolutely brilliant and totally mad.
15: I'm insane, Your Honour.
13: Esther, this is John Fullercourt, my head of chambers, Vince, our clerk, and Hillary, my roommate.
12: How long were the jury out for, miss?
15: Oh, let's put it this way. I hardly had time to finish having a pee.
0: What do you think swayed them?
15: The hormone defence. At the time of the alleged shoplifting, both defendants were rendered incapable of criminal intent by reason of period pains.
0: What?
13: Yeah. Well, it explained to the judge that the female menstrual cycle wasn't a lady's road race across France. We were home and dry.
9: Brilliant. I'll remember that next time I'm in court. With the utmost regret, Your Honour, my client can't give evidence this afternoon, as she'd rather eat chocolates, watch an Australian soap opera and cry.
15: It's a perfectly legitimate defence.
13: What's the matter? You had a bad morning?
9: No, not really. Oh, just a bit unlucky, that's all. My client wasn't having a period. Incredibly bad luck. Still, I suppose you've been asking a lot from a retired male stockbroker.
13: There is no need for that. We're just pleased that we won the case.
9: It's all about winning with you people, isn't it? Vince, I'd like a word with you in my room, if you don't mind.
12: Right you are, sir.
15: Oh, dear. Did the mouth of the South put a foot in it?
13: No, he's always in a grump when he's lost a case. Which means he's always in a grump.
15: Well, sod work for the rest of the afternoon. Then I think that we should go out and celebrate. Are you up for it?
13: Oh, yeah, be there or be circular.
15: The Bar Gay and Lesbian Society are having a bash tonight.
13: Right.
15: They've got a brilliant bar and everyone's completely bonkers.
13: Right, OK. Why not?
15: OK, how does the 7:30 sound?
13: It sounds like a very good time indeed.
15: OK, 7:30. See you later.
13: Bye.
9: Oh, Vincent, do sit down.
12: Thank you, sir.
9: Not at all. I think it's very important we have these chats. Look, Vincent, it's no secret that I haven't been having the best of luck with cases recently, and that is in no way meant to be a criticism of you.
12: Oh, of course not, sir. It's just the way it goes sometimes. Can't win a case to save your life, your confidence starts to go, you begin to doubt your ability to persuade a child, let alone a judge.
9: Yes, but that never lasts.
12: No, of course not, no. Eventually, you become resentful of other people's success. You start to think they're laughing at you behind your back when they're just having a laugh at their own victories. Then you become bitter. You look for quick fixes, easy answers, even if those answers mean that you compromise your principles.
9: Yes, well, as I said, I think it's terribly important that we have these chats. Now, you've been thinking of our discussion earlier today, and, well, the Masons do an awful lot of charity work, don't they?
12: Why are you talking, sir?
9: The charity side of it. That's the only aspect of the thing that appeals at all. Mm. Tell me, how does one go about applying to become a Freemason?
12: Well, I wouldn't accept you if you applied, sir.
9: Oh, now, come on, Vincent. You know those misconduct charges contain very little of substance. Yes, I suppose it's all very politically correct nowadays. You're not supposed to hit a child witness.
12: No, it's not that, sir. The Masons don't accept applications for membership. They approach men of standing who they think are fit and proper candidates.
9: Ah, I see. Yes, well, of course, that's a far better system.
12: You're doing that sucking thing, sir. I wouldn't mention it, only I know you spent a lot of money on the sessions.
0: Oh, Ruth, hi. Can I come in?
13: Hillary, this is your office as well.
0: By the way, I thought your friend Esther was really nice.
13: Yeah, she's great, isn't she? She's completely outrageous and a total mad person.
0: It's brilliant the way you can meet another barrister at court and just hit it off immediately. You two seem to have no problem just being friendly.
13: Oh, no, no, no. Esther's very friendly and so am I. And so there's no reason why we shouldn't really be friendly to each other.
0: No, no, it's great.
13: Exactly what two friendly people would do.
0: I know, it's really friendly.
13: All right, Hillary, no, I don't think she's gay. In answer to your subtextual question.
0: What question?
13: Oh, come on, it's been on your mind from the moment you walked in.
0: It hasn't, I promise. I never thought she was a, you know, a homosexually gay lesbian. But I just thought she was very friendly, honestly.
13: Yes. And that's exactly what I think. She's friendly.
0: No question about it.
13: None at all. She might not be gay, you know. I mean, it is possible.
0: Oh, no, it is possible not to be gay, definitely.
13: Well, anyway. What if she is gay? I mean, she wasn't asking me out on a date, was she? It was just a celebratory drink, of course. Just being friendly.
0: That's it. I mean, there's no difference between someone who's gay being friendly and someone who isn't of the gay grouping being also as friendly.
13: That's right. That is absolutely right. This. Well, why does she suggest meeting at the Bar Gay and Lesbian Society bar tonight in the bar?
0: Well, she just said it was a really good bar, you know, a good atmosphere.
13: Yes, that's right. Of course she did.
0: And, for what it's worth, I thought it was very nice that she gave you a kiss on the way out.
13: Yeah. What is wrong with you, Hillary? You are making it sound so sordid.
0: I'm not. I'm sorry. I don't mean to, because it isn't. I mean, how can something friendly be sordid? It can't. It isn't.
13: No, you're right. This is just so unlike me. I'm stressing myself out over a completely innocent invitation to go and have a couple of drinks.
0: That's all it is.
13: That's all. I want you to come with me.
0: What? Well, why? I can't. I've got swimming. I'm going to start swimming classes. I haven't told you about it, or anyone, because it's recent-ish, a recent development, this desire to swim.
13: Please, Hill, you are just so bloody uptight. Do you know that? You're scared. You're scared to go out for a harmless bit of fun just because you think you'd be with the pink majority.
0: That's not true.
13: How many friends of yours are gay?
0: Ah, oh, that's not a fair question. I haven't got any friends at the moment.
13: Oh, please come with me, Hilt. Pretty please.
0: No, I will definitely not.
13: Pleasy, wheezy, lemon, squeezy.
0: I'm sorry. My mind's made up. I will definitely not stay. Not for the whole evening.
16: Would all parties in the Crown against Luigi the Stiletto Mad Dog Benedini proceed to Court 7, where the judge is now prepared to talk things through reasonably?
17: Well, Vince, Christopher Wakeley, is he or isn't he?
18: I'm not sure, sir. I mean, they don't wear a big M tattooed to their foreheads. Vince, you're not making this easy. You don't have to do it today, sir.
17: I'm in court in 10 minutes. Just go back to chambers and leave this to me, will you?
18: Very well, sir.
9: Christopher, how on earth are you? You look tremendous. Still throwing money at that old wreck of a yacht of yours?
19: I'm afraid you have me at a momentary disadvantage.
9: I'm sure I haven't. No one ever has Christopher Wakeley at a disadvantage, and if they do, it isn't for long.
19: That's very kind of you. Have we been against one another?
9: Not against one another, but we've bumped into one another enough times in the roving room over the years. John Fuller Carp, head of chambers at Four Court Buildings?
19: Right. In a general way, yes. The face.
9: Yeah. Wonderful court building, this, don't you think?
19: Yes.
9: Porticos, vaulted ceilings. They must have had a great architect, I'd have thought.
19: Yes. Would you excuse
9: me? Very possibly the great architect.
19: Very possibly. Do you mean Wren?
9: In what sense?
19: Well, he was a great architect. Look, I'm afraid I really must...
9: Well, perhaps there was one still greater than he.
19: Yes, maybe. Would you mind if...
9: Look, Christopher, there's no easy way to say this, but, I wear a pinafore at home.
19: To do the washing up? Really? Don't you find that a bit silly?
9: Oh, no, not at all. I find it extremely dignified. I'm very proud to wear my pinafore. Though I wouldn't mind wearing a slightly different one in the evening. With you, perhaps?
19: Look, this is all rather embarrassing.
9: Well, look, I know that, strictly speaking, that you should have approached me, but, well, I'm just very instinctive about these things.
19: Look, you're terribly sweet and rather lovely, but I can't. Damn it. I marry and knew it wouldn't be a physical thing when I married her, but I'm determined to give it another chance. I'm sorry. Goodbye.
17: Extraordinary.
20: Mr. Fullakar?
17: Yes?
20: Ashok Gupta. I'm prosecuting counsel in your case this afternoon.
17: Oh, really? Well done. I think a lot more of you people should prosecute. Oh, no, sorry. That sounded awful. It wasn't meant to be. Sorry. Actually, my tobacconist is Asian. Wonderful, jolly fellow.
20: I couldn't help overhearing a bit of your conversation with Chris Wakeley.
17: Ah, yes. Curious, yes. We were at cross purposes, I think.
20: You have an interest in the great architect.
17: Oh, no, not really, you know. I like great architecture. I like the next man.
20: Do you believe in a supreme being, Mr. Fullakar?
17: You mean the Lord Chancellor?
20: Do you sincerely desire the intellectual and moral improvement of yourself and your fellow creatures?
17: Well, a bit, yes. What's all this about?
20: I'm a Mason.
17: Oh, really? They allowed you in? That's marvellous. Oh, well, I shouldn't have much trouble then, should I?
18: How'd you get on, sir? Did you find one?
17: As a matter of fact, I didn't need to find one. I was approached.
18: Ah, well done, sir.
17: Yes, it was well done, and no thanks to you, honestly. I felt like an idiot wandering around the robing room in a wig, gown and both trouser legs rolled up. Luckily, it was a warm day. I managed to carry it off with a certain amount of style.
18: It worked, then.
17: Well, you see, it was my worthiness. They only approach worthy men. I realise now it's just a matter of time. I'm going to be initiated at the lodge tomorrow evening.
18: Well, that's excellent, sir. You'll enjoy that.
17: Yeah, actually, Vince, I was going to ask you, you know, in general terms, what happens at the initiation? Not that I'm anxious about the ritual. I mean, I was debagged at school enough times.
18: You've got nothing to worry about.
17: Oh, thank God. I mean, good.
18: Once you've removed your outer garments and been blindfolded, it's all over in under an hour.
17: You have to be undressed for an hour in front of a group of men. They don't actually do anything to you, though, do they?
18: Well, I mean, they put the hangman's noose round your neck, but that's more symbolic.
17: More symbolic than what?
18: Oh, I don't know, than the dagger, I suppose.
17: Dagger? What dagger? You never mentioned a dagger when you got me involved in all this?
18: Well, they have to have a dagger. I mean, what other razor-sharp implement can they use to hold against the candidate's left breast?
17: They hold it against your left breast? You mean near the nipples?
18: You could ask them not to.
17: Oh, yes, they're going to love that, aren't they? I want to become a Mason, worshipful master, but I've got sensitive nipples, so would you mind reinventing your centuries-old ceremony to accommodate my tits? They'll have me down as a troublemaker. I know what it'll be like. The other Masons will give me apple pie beds on Masonic trips to France and squeeze mucus into my toothpaste.
18: Sir, you're overreacting.
17: Why does this always have to happen to me? Well, I'm sorry. I'd love to win more cases and do the, you know, what...
18: Charity work.
17: Charity work, yes. Yes, but I'm not putting my breasts through some ridiculous 14th century charade for anyone.
18: You can't just tell them to... Forecourt buildings. Yes, he is here, but he's a bit, well, he's got quite a bit on his chest at the moment.
21: Do you want to go in then or what?
22: Oh, it's okay, thanks. I'm waiting for a friend.
21: Ruth, it's me, Hillary.
22: Oh, Hillary! What are you wearing?
21: Oh, nothing really. My motorcycle jacket. Yeah, they're just as effective, apparently, even if you've only got a bicycle.
22: Your hair's all tousled and you're unshaven.
21: Oh, is it? I didn't notice.
22: This is crazy! You don't have to put on an act just because we're going to a gay get-together. And you don't have to be paranoid.
23: Hi, Ruthie, baby. You look fabulous.
22: Yes! Well, thanks!
23: Bill, Brill, I'm really glad you came as well.
21: Oh, yeah, you know, I'm really up for it.
23: Come on, you nutters, let's go in. Come and have a drink, Ruth. There are some people at the bar I want you to meet.
22: Right.
23: You don't mind me carrying her off for a bit, do you, Hill?
21: No, no way. In no way do I mind. No.
19: Hillary!
21: Judge Brearley.
19: Hillary!
21: Judge Brearley.
19: What a nice surprise. How are you?
21: Oh, fine. You know, fit. With all the sports. And I do quite a lot of logging outdoors as well.
19: Really?
21: Oh, yes. Chopping and chipping. Anyway, enough about me. I didn't realise that you were liked to parties. You know what it's like? You see a judge on the bench and you're just going to think, oh, there's a judge who sits on the bench, not a person who, in his spare time, has made a lifestyle decision to go to parties.
19: Anyway, are you talking about the fact that I'm gay?
21: No, never. I'd never suggest that to anyone.
19: Well, I am. I've never made a secret of it.
21: Are you? No, you shouldn't. I mean, you should make a secret of it. It's a wonderful alternative way of living. I've thought about it myself. Not a lot, but a bit. And who knows, I might have given it a go, only I've been pretty busy with work for the last 15 years. Also, I do a lot of cycling.
19: Hilary, it's totally your call. Don't let anyone else pressurise you. Your head's going to be a huge, storm-damaged mixture of feelings and emotions, but the fact that you're here says a lot.
21: No, you don't understand. I'm here with a woman. You know, a female person who is also a woman.
19: Oh. Are you going out?
21: Oh, no. Well, we're not going out. I mean, we could be going out, biologically. There's nothing to stop that at all. It's just that we're not at the moment yet, but we might in the future. I think I'd rather like a drink.
19: Look, Hilary, as long as you're true to yourself, whatever decision you make is the right one. Good luck.
21: Thank you very much, Your Honour.
23: Two large martinis, and I told the barman not to stint on the large. I know. Let's do that thing with the olive. You know, where you try and pass it from mouth to mouth. It's totally insane.
1: Oh, I don't know that game. What a shame. Sounds fun.
23: Here, your head case. I'll show you.
1: I know, don't. Don't show me.
23: What?
1: No, don't show me. Because it's not mad enough. Let's make it madder. Yes, that's right. Let's go to the opposite side of the rooms, yards apart, and throw the olive at each other, and see if we can catch it in our mouths.
23: Ruth Quirk, what planet are you from?
1: Bradford originally, now fighting out of Notting Hill.
23: My bones want to do that rhythm thing. Come on, let's have a bop.
1: Why don't we just sit down and talk instead of doing what you just said?
23: Oh, come on.
1: Look, Esther, I'm sorry, I can't.
23: Of course you can.
1: No, Esther, I'm really sorry about that. Well, I think we've kind of got our wires crossed a bit.
23: What are you talking about?
1: Well, the thing is, I am mad, you know, outrageous. And in that sense, I'm a fully paid-up crazy, really. I mean, I'm dead. I'm bonkers. And I love all that, and sisters topping out over the guys and all that malarkey.
23: So do I.
1: I know, and that's brilliant. And that's why we get on like, well, not just a house on fire, but a whole housing estate that's also on fire. It's electric.
23: An electric fire.
1: Yes. And it's just that, well, I don't really go the extra mile. I mean, I'm sorry, because, you know, I think the extra mile's great for the girls who go the extra mile, but it's just that I don't go it. A couple of yards maybe for a giggle, but that's it.
23: Ruth, what are you talking about?
1: I'm talking about the fact that, unlike you, I am not gay, and a physical thing between us, although it would be mad and crazy, and there's something great about that, it just isn't something that I want.
23: Ruth, you're mad!
1: Oh, my God, you're not gay. I am so sorry. How could I have said that? I'm so sorry. Sometimes I say crazy things that I don't mean. It's just me being, you know, a bit, I mean, I knew you weren't really gay, really. You're just friendly and mad, like me.
23: Ruth, I am gay.
1: No, you're not. You're just confused. And that's, it's fine, it's quite common. You meet someone you like of the same sex and you develop a little crush. I understand that.
23: Ruth, I'm not confused. I'm a lesbian, I have been since I was 14, and I'm in a very happy long-term relationship.
1: And what is wrong with that? Absolutely nothing. In fact, well done. It's brilliant. You're in a happy long-term relationship and you take a momentary fancy to a younger, attractive woman and it passes and it's nothing.
23: Look, I'm sorry if I gave the wrong impression, but I really don't fancy you, Ruth. I thought we were just having a laugh.
1: You don't fancy me. It's my thighs, isn't it?
2: You cannot get rid of cellulite just by dieting. I know that. That is why I'm exercising more.
23: No, it's not a physical thing. Physically, you're not unattractive in a sort of natural Yorkshire way. It's just that I tend to go for a little more... Well, it's not important.
2: What? No, it may not be important to you, but it is to me.
23: All right. A little more emotional maturity.
2: I cannot believe you just said that!
23: I'm sorry, I didn't mean to upset you.
2: No, you didn't upset me, and no way did you upset me. You see, I am not upset one tinsy, insy, weeny little bit. And I said that first, so you can't get me back. And to prove it, I am going home.
0: Bloody thing. John? What are you doing burgling your own chambers?
3: I'm not. I was just having difficulty with my keys. You see, I've been wearing them out of my left trouser pocket all evening and I can't get them off. I was nearly arrested undoing my bicycle chain. Actually, it's kind of sign language.
0: What does it mean?
3: Oh, a lot of things, apparently. I've got a set of keys. Aren't pockets overrated? And I'm not available. I'm just here with a friend. I've been to the Bar Gay and Lesbian Society party.
0: Oh, God, why haven't you told me before? I always put your behaviour down to social inadequacy.
3: No, I'm not. I'm just going as a favour to keep Ruth company.
0: Ruth? Oh, well, that doesn't surprise me. When someone in a skirt calls you pal, well, it's a short step to full-blown lesbianism.
3: Ruth was just there with a friend who she's just being friendly with. Anyway, what are you doing here so late?
0: I'm glad you asked that. And I'm glad you turned up, actually, because you turning up means you could do me a bit of a turn, actually. You see, well, I'm going to be initiated into the Freemasons tonight.
3: The Freemasons?
0: Would you mind coming with me?
3: Go with you? To the initiation ceremony? Why do you need me there?
0: Well, it's just that... Apparently they make you undress, wear an apron, put a noose round your neck and blindfold you.
3: No, I'm not going with you. Definitely no. Why does everyone think I need to be taken out in the evenings? I have a landscape gardening class every other Monday, you know.
0: Please, Hilary. I mean, this could be the best thing that's ever happened to my career, but, well, I'm apprehensive.
3: No. I'm not going in. I can't. I'm not a Mason.
0: Just mingle. They won't notice.
5: John, how are you?
0: Let go of me, Hilary. Try and look natural. Peter!
5: Hilary!
3: Judge Freely.
5: Hilary.
3: Judge Freely.
5: This is extraordinary.
3: Yes, it is. I had no idea you were earlier. And I didn't know you were,
5: Yes, I came on here from the Gay Soctu. I've been a member of the Lodge for years. Look, Hilary, I've been kicking myself about what I said earlier. On the way over here, I kept saying to myself, butt out.
3: Pardon?
5: Butt out of other people's lives and decisions. But now, crumbs, how often do you meet someone who you've got so much in common with? Don't say anything, please. Hilary, just tell me I've given you something to think about.
3: Judge Brearley, you have given me something to think about.
5: I don't want to talk here. Can I call you? I'll call you.
7: Remove the candidate's shirt.
0: There's just one thing. I'm fine with a trouser leg. Love it. Right up above the knee. Brilliant. Blindfold on, tight as you like, and the left shoe off like a flash, no problem. Shirt sleeve can go up high as you like.
7: Be hushed, brother. The initiation is about to begin.
0: Yes, absolutely. It's just this bearing of the breast. It's just, I've got these terribly sensitive nipples.
7: Full of calf. There are 20 lodge deacons waiting.
0: Yes, of course. Don't get me wrong. I'd like nothing more than to get them out for the lads, so to speak. It's just that...
7: That's cold. That really is a very cold dagger.
24: Mr. John Fullercarp, a poor candidate in a state of darkness.
0: This really would be a lot easier if I could cover the nipple.
24: Do you pledge yourself that you are prompted to seek membership of this Freemason's Lodge out of a sincere wish to render yourself more extensively serviceable to your fellow creatures?
0: What?
20: Are you joining out of a wish to help others?
9: Oh, the charity side, yes, yes. Well, that's part of it, certainly, yes. I mean, obviously one's looking for some spin-off benefits in the short to medium term. Being of help, yes.
24: And do you swear to observe the ancient traditions upon pain of having your throat cut across, your tongue torn out by the root, and buried in the sand of the sea at low water mark?
9: It's just a question, but is there any kind of appeals procedure on that one?
4: Court rise.
3: Are you sure the judge is a mason?
9: Please don't worry, Hillary. Our case is inviolable.
3: You took a hell of a risk not cross-examining any of the prosecution witnesses.
9: Would you care to bet money on that?
6: Mr. Fuller Carp.
9: Your Honour, may I close what has been a long and difficult case by suggesting merely that here, before the great architect of the universe, I formally lodge on the bare breast of justice the rolled-up trouser leg of my submission that the defendant, both man and elbow, is not, or should I say, noose guilty.
6: Ushers, remove him from this court.
9: What's wrong?
8: You've been listening to Chambers, starring John Burr, James Fleet, Sarah Lancashire and Jonathan Kidd, with Sanjeev Bhaskar, Julie Teal and John Rowe. 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
11: I'm standing in the main room of the Archibald Gallery, one of the largest private art collections in Britain, situated in the heart of London's West End. On the afternoon of Saturday, 11th of June, 1983, this was the setting for an extremely bold and daring crime. On that afternoon, according to witnesses' statements made soon afterwards, two men broke through the ceiling above me and lowered themselves carefully by ropes to the floor of the main room.
25: Who is
11: here.
25: He?
11: Immediately afterwards, they encountered the security guard, George Wilson. Whilst one of the men threatened Mr. Wilson with a sawn-off shotgun, the other tied and gagged him. The two men then disconnected the alarm, removed two paintings from their frames, and hurried out of the room, down these stairs here, across the main lobby of the art gallery, which is just situated as I'm running through it now. Here they burst through the main doors at the bottom here, and out across the pavement along Wigmore Street. Gangway, please! When they reached these traffic lights, they ran straight across this busy road without stopping, and reaching the other side, they turned right down this side street here, at which point they knocked over a woman passerby exactly here. And then continued down the street until they reached this green transit van, which was waiting for them at the other end, with its engine running. They then... Oh! Not now, Constable, I'm reenacting a crime.
26: You're Nick, mate, come on.
11: No, stop, it didn't happen like that.
26: It does, Constable, let me go. Come on, just get in the back.
11: No, not that van, it's the wrong colour. It should be green. No!
27: This week on Delve Special, we shall be looking again at the Archibald Gallery robbery of 1983 and assessing the evidence against the man who was originally convicted of the crime, Kevin Watts. We shall be talking to many of the people who gave evidence at his trial and some who did not. And we'll be asking the questions, was justice really done? And why wasn't it? George Wilson, the security guard at the Archibald Art Gallery, was a key prosecution witness in the trial of Kevin Watts. I asked him first if he could still recall the details of the robbery.
28: Yes, very clearly.
27: It was, of course, well over a year ago.
28: Yes, but you see, I've got a good memory for things like that.
27: Good. Now, in your original statement to the police, you described the robbers as two men in their mid-30s, both weighing approximately 15 stone and both well over 6 feet in height.
28: Uh-huh.
27: Yet the following month, you picked out 19-year-old, 8-stone, 5'6" Kevin Watts as the only man who had committed the robbery.
28: Uh-huh.
27: Now, there would appear to be at least 11 years, 7 stone, 6 inches, and 1 man difference between your original description and the man you later identified as the robbers.
28: He was wearing a mask, you know.
27: But look, even under those conditions, you would surely have been able to differentiate between one man and two men.
28: Look, have you ever had the experience of staring down both barrels of a sawn-off shotgun?
27: Yes.
28: Well, so have I.
27: Mr. Wilson, have you ever been hypnotized?
28: No. Why?
27: Because it has been suggested that you were hypnotized into believing that Kevin Watts committed this crime.
28: Oh, no, he did it all right.
27: Well, did Inspector Ronald Dickens, the detective in charge of the case, ever come here to your house at 3 o'clock in the morning?
28: No.
27: Your neighbours, the Thomases, say he did, Mr. Wilson. They say that on the morning of Monday, July the 11th, 1983, they were awakened at approximately 3 a.m. by the sound of Inspector Dickens smashing down your front door with a sledgehammer.
28: Don't remember that.
27: And with him, according to the Thomases, was a man they later identified as Sidney, alias Marvo Michaels, a hypnotist on the nightclub cabaret circuit.
28: Never heard of him.
27: Can you remember at any time in July 1983 waking up to find that your front door had been broken down?
28: Once, yeah.
27: Did you report it to the police?
28: I told Inspector Dickens about it. He said it was due to abnormal weather conditions. There'd been a meteorite storm, apparently.
12: There were no meteorite storms over South London that night. Was Mr. Wilson hypnotized by Sidney Marvo Michaels? And if not, why did Mr. Michaels flee to Spain soon afterwards? We'll return to those questions later. The man convicted of the robbery, Kevin Watts, has always maintained that he was with his girlfriend, Jackie Ross, at the time of the theft. I asked Jackie if that indeed had been the case.
13: Yeah, it was, yeah.
27: Why then at his trial did you tell the court that he'd not been with you that afternoon?
13: Because of Inspector Dickens. He'd made me say that. I wanted to tell the truth. I even made a statement saying that Kevin had been with me, but he said it was inadmissible evidence.
27: Why?
13: Because it was wrong. He made me tear it up. And then he sent me home. Then the following night he came round our house at about 3 o'clock in the morning. He let himself in.
27: You had a key?
13: No, he kicked the door down, you know. Then he came storming upstairs, straight into my room, shut me awake and said he was working on the theory that I was a prostitute.
27: A what, sir?
13: Prostitute, who was protecting Kevin for money.
27: How did you reply to that?
13: I told him the truth. But I'm not a prostitute. I work in a bakery, you know. So then he told me all about the lie detector test and how it can make you sterile and the way the truth drug makes your skin go slightly green and about that new operation they've developed to see whether you're telling the truth.
27: What operation?
13: Oh, you know, the one where they open your brain up and have a look at it. Anyway, by this time he'd woken my mum and dad up with all this shouting and they'd come in and were standing next to him over my bed telling me to do whatever the inspector wanted because they had to get up and go to work in the morning. So under all the pressure, I suppose I just clapped and signed a statement saying I was a sexually frenzied prostitute and a compulsive liar. And then he went away. And 6 weeks later, I got a suspended sentence and the judge said I could count myself lucky.
12: Kevin Watts was convicted of stealing two paintings, one by J.M.W. Turner called Black Ice, and the other by John Constable, entitled The Farm Implement. I spoke to the art expert and insurance investigator, Claire Pritchard, and asked her first how much these paintings would be worth.
14: Well, on the legitimate market, they'd be priceless. That's about £8 or £9 million. On the black market, obviously a bit less, say £2-3 million.
27: Where do you think they are now?
14: Abroad. They'd have been got out of the country by postcard smuggling.
27: Postcard smuggling? Mm-hmm. What's that exactly?
14: The painting concerned is cut up into 5 by 3 inch postcard size pieces, and then each piece is simply posted to an address abroad where the painting is put back together again.
27: But doesn't that destroy the painting?
14: Essentially, yes. But it doesn't affect its value. Of course, the method's more effective for some styles than others. The Turner would be tricky. It'd be a devil of a job sorting out which bit goes where.
27: Quite. Is there any evidence to suggest that postcard smuggling was used to dispose of the paintings in the Archibald robbery?
14: Oh, yes. Certainly the constable. One of the pieces was incorrectly addressed, so we were able to recover it.
12: Miss Pritchard showed me a piece of canvas depicting a farm labourer's foot, which placed the piece at approximately the centre of the picture. I asked Miss Pritchard if, therefore, its absence from the picture would be immediately noticeable.
14: Yes, I should think so. A painting with a hole in the middle of it that size should be fairly recognisable, even to the relative non-expert.
27: Miss Pritchard, from what you know, what would be required to commit a crime like this?
14: Quite a lot. Contacts with crooked art dealers, knowledge of the art market, both here and abroad, and, of course, a fairly strong pair of scissors.
12: Could a 19-year-old unemployed labourer have possessed such expertise? At the time of his arrest, Kevin Watts was living at home with his parents. This immediately prompted Inspector Dickens to suspect them also of involvement in the crime.
15: They suspected me of being Kevin's fence, you know, his middleman, mm-hmm. his connection with the international art world.
27: Mm-hmm. Do you, in fact, have any connections with the international art world?
15: No.
16: Well, we used to have those magazines upstairs, didn't you, Brian?
15: No, Yvonne, they're not what we're talking about.
27: What magazine?
16: Well, the artistic magazines. Yvonne, you know, studies at young ladies without their clothes, and we had loads of them. Mm-hmm. You were quite a connoisseur, weren't you, Brian?
15: Well, our doubles, you know, but we weren't exactly the international art world.
16: It's not like coming from Copenhagen.
15: Yvonne, I know where they come from, Yvonne. I haven't even got them anymore, actually.
16: No, that's right. The police took them away when they searched the place. Can we claim for them on the insurance?
15: I'll look into it, Yvonne, but could we change the subject, Yvonne?
1: You mentioned a search.
16: Oh, yes, the police searched the house from top to bottom, didn't they, Brian? Yes. Took them ages, especially after they found his magazines.
15: Oh, God.
16: Oh, it was very inconvenient, wasn't it, Brian?
15: It was, yes, thank you, Yvonne.
16: I mean, apart from anything else, it was 3 o'clock in the morning when they arrived.
1: Who were they?
15: It was Inspector Dickens and six of his men.
1: In the end, they decided against prosecuting you, though, didn't they?
15: That's right. But they never returned our floorboards, did they?
16: No, they didn't. That was very inconvenient.
1: They took away your floorboards?
15: Yes, all of them. And the sofa. And they boiled a pair of my shoes.
16: That's right. They boiled a pair of his best brown shoes. Absolutely ruined them, didn't they, Brian? And he needs a special wide fitting.
1: Did they tell you why they'd boiled your shoes?
16: There was a note enclosed with them when they finally sent them back. It said, they'd boiled them for scientific reasons. Said, not easily comprehensible to the layman, didn't
15: they? That's right.
1: Of course, they did prosecute your son. Do you think he was guilty?
15: No,
16: not Kevin.
15: He don't know the first thing about art, does he?
16: Well, he knows what he likes.
15: Yes, he knows what he likes, but he don't know what's worth nicking, does he?
16: No.
1: And yet he did sign a confession.
15: Well, we have our own views about that.
27: The following is a brief extract from Kevin Watts' confession.
2: All right, I'll hold me hand up to it. I'd done the blag right enough. Only do us a favour, John. Keep the porridge down to single figures, could you, Gov? Yours, Kev Watts.
16: I mean, it just doesn't sound like him, does it,
15: no,
16: Brian?
15: He just don't talk like that. We only moved down from Birmingham a year ago.
27: At his trial, Kevin Watts was convicted and sentenced to 5 years imprisonment at Kingsthorpe. Because of the deeply perplexing inconsistencies in the case against Kevin Watts, we decided that we should try to smuggle a tape recorder into Kingsthorpe prison to interview him. Journalists are not permitted to talk to prisoners, and for this reason, I put on a moustache and masqueraded as Kevin Watts' illegitimate half-brother. I asked him first how he was coping with prison life.
17: Well, you know, I'm doing all right. I try to keep my spirits up.
18: A peer group status.
17: You know, obviously it's not all that pleasant.
1: No. All through your trial, you insisted that you were innocent.

0: Ken, what? What's the deal, Stella? I reckon this lad will land a bloke on a radio.
1: Now, Stella.
2: Really, you're making a very foolish mistake. I'm not him at all.
1: Yeah, it's him, innit? That's right. Here, mate. Tell me, will you?
2: Please sit down. I'm Kevin's illegitimate half-brother.
0: Hey, I just remembered. Hey, Stanley! Stanley!
3: Look, is there somewhere we can...
4: I'm over here. Why?
0: There's that fellow got you done for fraud.
4: What? Not David then, is it? It is true with a moustache.
2: No.
4: Oi, Rog, Danny, Phil.
5: What's going
4: on? Over here. It's that land of... The investigative
3: there's a group of prisoners coming towards me now. They've obviously recognised me, and I think they mean to have it out.
4: You're dead, Lander!
3: That's Sidney Hudson there. You may remember him from our programme on the Enfield.
4: I'm going to kill you, pal!
3: James McPherson there, one of our earliest convictions. Ow! Ah, that sound you heard there was my moustache being ripped off by Owen Edwards, the headmaster we exposed in 1980. I'm actually being thumped very hard now. And here come the warders with them. Hello, I'm Kevin Watts, illegitimate half-brother.
4: You're coming with me!
3: I'm being taken away by the prison officers now, which seems to... Oh! Oh! Oh!
6: I was led away to an interrogation room where I was stripped and subjected to an intimate body search. Fortunately, they were unable to discover the location of my tape recorder. I went next to see Dr. Timothy Billings, the Home Office forensic scientist whose evidence had been so vital to the prosecution's case against Kevin Watts.
7: We subjected a pair of Kevin Watts' trousers to exhaustive chemical tests and found that they contained a number of canvas fibres.
8: I understand the trousers were made of canvas.
7: Yes.
8: Surely that would account for the presence of canvas fibres in them.
7: It might. On the other hand, of course, if the canvas fibres had come from the stone paintings, then it would certainly seem to suggest that Kevin Watts committed the robbery.
8: But there's no conclusive proof that the fibres did come from the paintings.
7: In science, that's really... conclusive proof of anything. One just has to play one's hunches.
8: These magazines here...
7: Yes? What about them?
8: Are they the ones that belong to Kevin Watts' father?
7: Yes, well, I am still in the process of examining them.
8: Surely the investigation is now over, Dr. Billings.
7: Our work is never over. There's always new things to be discovered, new insights to be gained, new perspectives to be revealed.
8: Presumably that's why you've cut out some of the pictures from the magazines and hung them on your locker outside in the corridor.
7: That's correct, yes. Well, different light in the corridor. You see more ultraviolet.
8: Dr. Billings, why did you boil Brian Watts' shoes?
7: For scientific reasons, not easily comprehensible to the layman.
8: During the trial, you presented no evidence arising from the boiling of Mr. Watts' shoes, did you?
7: As it turned out, no.
8: Am I right in thinking that you are the only forensic scientist currently practising who regularly boils the shoes of suspects?
7: Up to the present time, yes. Look, I really don't understand the point you're trying to make with these questions.
8: I'm attempting to establish that even in the field of forensic science, your particular methods are deemed extremely bizarre, Dr. Billings.
7: They get results.
8: Results that no one else understands, Dr. Billings.
7: I cannot comment upon the competence or otherwise of other scientists.
6: 2 days after that interview was recorded, Dr. Timothy Billings was granted early retirement at the age of 32. But back to Kevin Watts. Following his conviction, his friends and relatives set up the Kevin Watts is Innocent campaign. Some months ago, I spoke to one of its members, who did not wish to be identified.
9: We will not stop campaigning until this innocent man has been released.
8: Of course, by staging the sort of process you have been staging, a great many of your members have also gone to prison, though, haven't they?
9: Yes, but we're not quite so concerned about them because they were guilty.
8: Amongst the campaigners now in prison are Kevin's two brothers, an uncle,
9: right,
8: two aunts, and his maternal grandmother.
9: That is right, yes. But our main concern remains to be Kevin.
8: Yes, I would think many people have some sympathy for your cause, but isn't there a danger you might alienate them by the ways you choose to publicise it?
9: How do you mean?
8: Well, 2 months ago, you brought rush hour commuter traffic to a standstill for 2 hours by riding the wrong way around Trafalgar Square naked on mopeds.
9: Yeah, that is correct. Yeah.
8: Last month, you disrupted a test match by ballooning across Lord's Cricket Ground, again completely naked.
9: Yeah, yeah.
8: And now here you are, once again, naked, attempting to cement a rugby post into the fast lane of the southbound carriageway of the M3.
9: Yeah, yeah.
8: Why?
10: Well, we have found that Bobby Naked is the only way that we can guarantee getting coverage in the tabloids.
6: Mr. and Mrs. Watts again.
11: Well, it's completely divided the family, you know.
12: That's right.
11: We've got relatives in 5 different prisons around the country.
12: My mother's in solitary confinement.
11: It's disciplinary, you know. It's only to be expected. She's a bit mouthy, her mother.
12: Right.
6: If further proof were needed that Kevin Watts had not perpetrated the Archibald art robbery, we certainly found it. Listen now to the words of this man, who agreed to speak to us on condition...

0: condition that his identity remain a secret. It is for this reason that it was deemed necessary to disguise his voice.
1: Do you know who committed the Archibald Ark robbery?
2: Yes, I do.
1: Who was it?
2: Harry Tadger and Barry Burton. They done the whole thing and got off scot-free.
1: How do you know this?
2: I drove the van.
1: Why do you think Inspector Dickens was convinced that Kevin Watts had committed the crime?
2: Well, he was just fulfilling his part of the deal, wasn't he?
1: Are you saying that Inspector Dickens accepted some form of bribe?
2: Yeah, he was always on the take, he was. He runs what he likes to call a private enterprise parole board.
1: Mm-hmm.
2: You pay enough money, he gives you the benefit of the doubt. Get it?
0: Mrs. Harry Tadger and Barry Burton are currently living in a large villa in Tower Hamlets, a suburb of Marbella on the Costa del Sol in Spain, to which they fled after the notorious Blackheath Jewellers snatch of 1984. It was in a restaurant near their villa that they granted me an interview.
3: Mr. Tadger, Mr. Burton, did you commit the Archibald robbery?
4: Yeah. Oh, yeah, yeah.
3: You admit it?
4: Sure, of course. Nice job, that.
3: In that case, you presumably know Inspector Ronald Dickens.
4: Well,
5: no.
4: No, never heard of him.
3: Have you ever paid him money?
4: What did he say?
3: I haven't spoken to him yet.
4: No, we haven't, sir.
3: You are aware that a young man called Kevin Watts is currently serving a 5-year prison sentence for the crime you just said that you committed?
4: Hey, look, he should think himself lucky. I mean, look at us. We've got to live out here, haven't we, eh?
5: Yeah, it's terrible, full of foreigners.
4: That's right, yeah. If it wasn't for our mates, I tell you, if it wasn't for our mates, we'd probably go nuts, wouldn't we, Barry?
5: We would, Harry. We would.
3: Yeah. You have friends out here.
4: Oh, yeah. Yeah, those are... Hardman Fisher, the bank robber.
5: Mickey Baker, the burglar.
4: Good old psycho.
5: Yeah.
4: Pete.
5: Dennis.
4: Yeah. Oh, they're all here. Yeah. Except for Pete Danny, of course.
5: Yeah.
4: He went to Belgium.
3: But Britain has an extradition treaty with Belgium.
4: Yeah, so he found out.
5: I don't call him Pete Danny for nothing. Yeah.
0: Whilst in Spain, I followed another line of inquiry, which led me to Señor Juan Luis Cordeba, a renowned Andalusian private art collector. Posing as a Radio 4 arts presenter, I went to view his collection.
6: That's an El Greco there, isn't it?
7: Si, it's El Greco. Beautiful painting.
6: It is indeed.
7: Fascinating. Si, fascinating.
6: I thought this one had been stolen from a gallery in Glasgow.
7: I know which one you mean. The one you mean is very similar. It's a variation on the same theme.
6: It's identical in every detail.
7: Well, it's not a very big variation. I think El Greco painted the week before.
6: I see. Here's one that looks very familiar.
7: See?
6: Yes, it's a constable, isn't it?
7: See, your own constable, see.
6: Wonderful sky, very pretty landscape. Why has it got that big hole in it?
7: Hole?
6: Yes, let me see. It's right in the middle there, about the size of a postcard.
7: See, of course. It's very typical of constable.
6: Is it?
7: See, never waste a piece of canvas, that man. Even if it have whacking great hole in it, he simply paint around it.
6: Yes, I didn't know that. Tell me, where did you get this painting?
7: Oh, boy, it's a very reputable dealer, very straightforward, totally honest transaction.
6: Who is the dealer?
7: I don't know his name.
6: Well, can you describe him to me?
7: No.
6: Why not?
7: He wear a mask over his head.
0: After taping that interview, I was on my way back to my hotel when, by an extraordinary stroke of luck, I spotted the hypnotist, Sidney Marvo Michaels, across the street. Switching on my tape recorder, I rushed over to him.
8: Mr. Michaels, I'm David Lander from BBC Radio's Delve programme, and I'd like to record an interview with you now, please. Mr. Michaels, I have some very important questions to ask you concerning the Archibald Arts robbery.
9: Now just go away and leave me
8: Mr. Right. Michaels, did you enter the house of a key prosecution witness, security guard George Wilson, and hypnotise him?
9: I'm going to count to ten.
8: Have you ever received money from an Inspector Dickens, Mr. Michaels? Mr. Michaels, where were you on the night of 7, 8, 9, 10...
9: Mr. Lander, can you hear me, Mr. Lander? If you can, say, yes, I hear you, Marvo.
8: Yes, I hear you, Marvo.
9: Please turn off your tape recorder, Mr. Lander.
0: At 9:15 that evening, a Spanish policeman discovered me wandering around a Marbella golf course in nothing but my underwear, impersonating a chicken. By this time, however, Delve was confident that an innocent man had been wrongly convicted, largely because of the corrupt behaviour of a police detective inspector. In an effort to discover more about Inspector Dickens, we spoke to a number of his former colleagues.
10: Well, he was just a copper who, due to the pressures and temptations of the job, went bad. I know. I was with him when he did it. It was on his second day at Endon Police College.
11: Well, it was a bit rough, you know. I mean, there was always allegations of police brutality, whatever he worked on. Even when he went round the schools doing the road safety lectures.
2: You understand him properly. You've got to look at his background. The East End. Growing up round there, you either became a copper or a criminal. It was just unfortunate that he decided to become both.
0: 6 weeks ago, Inspector Dickens was dismissed from the police for employing unnecessary force whilst arresting a nun. We were subsequently able to arrange this interview with him at his Surrey home.
1: Inspector Dickens, it's good of you to agree to talk to us. Yes, well, I'd like first to ask you why you arrested Kevin Watts for the Archibald Ark robbery. Inspector? Inspector Dickens, you did agree to do this interview. I really think that you should say something. Are you going to say anything, Inspector? Inspector Dickens is here with me now. Listen. That's the sound of him breathing. Inspector, there's really no point in you doing this. I can't stay here all day if necessary.
0: I stayed with him until my batteries went flat. Inspector Dickens is now in police custody, where I understand his testimony is being anxiously awaited. This, notwithstanding, recent developments in the case have been dramatic. As a direct result of evidence provided by this programme, last week, Kevin Watts finally had his conviction quashed, and he has now returned home to live with his parents. Earlier this week, I went to speak to him.
12: Well, I was awarded compensation for wrongful imprisonment, so that has helped. £50, that was.
1: Yes, it doesn't seem very much, does it?
12: Nah, well, the judge said he thought I was a fairly worthless person, you see. He reckoned I was lucky to have been in prison. Otherwise, I might have been out on the streets getting into all kinds of trouble.
1: Have you managed to adjust to being free again yet?
12: Nah, not really. It's pretty hard to get a job once you've been inside.
1: Well, surely you explained that you were wrongly convicted.
12: Yeah, but that don't cut any ice. They think if you were wrongly convicted, you might have been wrongly pardoned as well.
0: Kevin Watts is now free. But his ordeal prompts an alarming question. How many more innocent men are still being detained at Her Majesty's pleasure? We asked Harold Pemberton, Governor of Kingsthorpe Prison.
13: Oh, hundreds, I should think.
1: Don't you see that as a rather frightening prospect?
13: No, not at all. If we've got to have overcrowding in prisons, the more innocent men there are in there, the better. They're a lot better behaved than your hardened criminal.
14: Delve Special was presented by David Lander, with the assistance of Stephen Fry. Studio production was by Brenda Blethin, Tony Robinson, Jack Claff and Felicity Montague, with dramatic reconstructions by Mark Arden, Stephen Frost, Phil Nice, Arthur Smith and Peter Aker. Delve Special was researched and compiled by Tony Sachet, and the editor was Paul Mayhew Archer.
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Any Bloke by Gary Brown, starring Jim Sweeney, Caroline Quentin and Shirley Stelfox. Episode 1, Demand and Supply.

0: Arms up to the shoulders and down. Then bend the knees. Good heavens, man. Smooth movements, I said. Tai Chi should be fluid and controlled. You look like a body-popping stick insect. I want sinuous fibre, not scrubbed celery.
1: Yes, sir.
2: He's got old Gerald again.
3: Is this Tai Chi, or are we building a railway across Burma?
0: Put your weight here, like this. Stop shaking, lad. Well, I suppose it's virgin muscle. Oh, I can't bear to watch anymore. I've seen more muscular development on a ganglion. Hey, good, Lisa. Gossamer. Sheer gossamer.
1: He's all right, isn't he? Once you get to know him.
2: He's a pussycat. His bark is much worse than his bite.
3: Oh, you can tell you teach English, Liam. Your mixed metaphors are thrilling.
0: No, no, no, fatty. Too heavy on the feet. You're shaking the floor. If this was San Francisco, we'd all be running for cover. And what the hell are you wearing, lad?
4: Black lycra leggings.
0: Well, don't go too near a steamroller, because in that gear you look like blistering tar.
3: Why do you put up with this? This is supposed to be relaxing.
0: What did you say, pal?
3: Well, first, could you move back a bit? You're steaming up my glasses. Thank you. Well, it would help if you could give us all the names of the movements to create an image in our minds. I mean, isn't Tai Chi supposed to be based on the movements of animals? What's happened to embrace tiger and return to mountain, or white crane spreads wings, or golden cockerel stands on one leg?
0: Are you some sort of hippie?
3: No, but I did think that Tai Chi was supposed to be meditation in action.
0: It's a martial art, pal.
3: Look, I'm not alone in this, am I? Oh, now come on, in the coffee bar you're all complaining about how mechanical and aggressive the teaching was. Weren't you?
1: Well, don't look at me, Phil. I wasn't in the coffee bar. I brought my own flask.
2: And I've paid for the full term.
0: Does anyone else share the views of this bolshy beatnik?
1: Nope, not me.
3: Oh, great. Your right little nest of Jacobins over the Jaffa cakes, and now you've deserted me. Stab hippie in back and return to bully.
5: Oh, thanks for backing me up in there, Liam. I'll know not to knock on your door next Kristallnacht.
2: You get so wound up about things.
5: Yeah, well, that session didn't exactly help. Came here for a bit of physical relaxation, hand over the sphincter that could crack walnuts.
6: Yeah, but it's handy at Christmas.
1: So that's where you are.
2: Quick hide, it's the halitosis kid.
1: Right, lads, who shout is it?
2: Who shout is it? This is real life, Gerald, not the Queen's Vic. Anyway, I'm not staying, I'm off to the ball.
5: The Teeny Boppers pub? What, is it karaoke nursery rhyme night?
6: He must be knocking off a sixth former again.
2: Say that again, dog breath, and I'll have you.
1: Get your paws off me, Navi!
3: Hey, pack it in.
1: Oh, thank you very much. You've ripped my new jacket.
2: Oh, I see you've still got that account at Millet's.
1: Liam Murray, you're a pathetic middle-aged Don Juan. And one day, all that excess testosterone is going to get you into serious trouble.
2: Go spot a train.
1: Don't worry, I will. And don't you ever, ever, ever ask to borrow my felt tips again.
5: Ever thought of becoming a social worker?
2: He loves it, really.
5: Is he right? Have your brains moved back down to your underpants again?
2: Martha would kill me after the last time. Now I'm just meeting somebody who lives nearby. It's the local. All right.
5: All right, I believe you. How's your pipe before you go?
2: No, thanks. Gotta go or I'll be late.
5: Finished the paper round already, has she?
2: Yeah, see ya. Oh, and if I don't catch you tomorrow, good luck with the interview.
5: Oh, I'll need it.
2: Now look, you'll walk it. Look, just be yourself and act naturally. Talent always wins through.
5: Yeah. You don't really believe that, do you?
2: Nah. Give it a couple of minutes and then start begging. See ya.
5: Bye.
7: Excuse me. But don't I know you?
5: I don't think so.
7: Well, you're Phil Stevens, aren't you?
5: Well, yes. I'm sorry, I don't think
7: Gavin Simmons? No, you probably don't remember me. I was in the year below you at university.
5: Gavin Simmons! Yes, I remember you. You were that hideously rich kid that nobody else could stand.
7: Do you mind if I join you?
5: Of course not. Oh, you know, I hardly recognise you. You've really broadened out. Well, either that or your head shrunk.
7: Same old Phil. Mm. You always took great pleasure in winding me up. So, what are you doing with yourself? Still writing?
5: Oh, yes, still writing. But I couldn't give up the day job.
7: Oh, yeah, what's that?
5: Well, sort of a cross between a children's entertainer and a prison warder. I'm a supply teacher.
7: teacher.
8: Yeah, just call me Phil Fivesley, you know, who's got a fat, you know? What about you? What have you been up to? Not that I'm interested. Oh, and if you're successful, please keep it brief and try not to patronise me.
7: Well, I'm in women's fashion. I took over Dad's company. Cut vertical production, slung some liquid assets, found a large supply gap, plugged it with a new line, increased profit margins, and now we're a market leader.
8: Ooh, I bet you're a real wow at parties.
7: Oh, well, don't mind me, I just can't switch off. Ruins my social life. I mean, at this very moment, I'm analysing what's in your shorts.
8: Are you trying to tell me something?
7: Yes, it's a polycotton mix, and you shouldn't wash them in high temperatures. See? I'm a workaholic.
8: Oh, you're a sad case. Look, why don't you come back to our hovel for a drink? Well, Sarah used to be in the rag trade, so she'll quite enjoy being bored by you.
7: Are you and Sarah still together?
8: Oh, yeah, our Mickey, Monaga Mouse and Donald Dad all rolled into one.
7: You're a father?
8: Yes, ring Cleveland Social Services, I say. We've got a four-year-old called Sophie. So, what do you say? You going to be my pal? I'll let you play with my Spirograph.
7: Well, how could I refuse?
9: When Adam delved and Eve span, who then did the bloody ironing? Once I had a dream where I ironed all the wrinkles off W.H. Auden's face. Then I did Harold Macmillan, and finally Ina Sharpoff. Soon I was ironing the wrinkles off everything. I woke up when I finished the pen irons.
10: Mummy?
9: Hey, madam, you should be asleep.
10: Is Daddy back yet?
9: No, not yet. He's probably gone to the bar for a drink.
10: I want a drink too. I'm thirsty.
9: What's the little word?
10: Coke.
9: It's please, cheeky. Anyway, you can't have Coke. It's not good for you.
10: Oh, you always say that. You never let me have what I want. It's not fair.
9: So form a union. If you're thirsty, you'll drink water. Sophie, come away from the iron. Good girl. Remember what I told you about ironing?
10: Daddy should do it as well.
9: No, what I meant was, don't go too near the iron in case it falls on top of you. You don't want a flat top like MC Hammer, do you? That's enough water now. Otherwise your sprinkler will be on all night. Go on, back to bed.
10: Give me something nice to dream about, Mummy.
9: Oh, okay. A wide sandy beach, waves lapping softly, and a hot, hot sun.
10: You've made me thirsty again.
9: Bed.
10: Good night.
9: Good night. Right. That is it. I am fed up of ironing. I'm chucking all of these clothes out and buying shell suits. Then we can commune with the shoppers down at Quicksave.
11: Hello, darling. Your hunter-gatherer is home.
9: Oh, that's good, because your elk has been burnt and thrown into the midden.
8: Oh, thought I told you I was going for some fermented berry juice afterwards. But you'll never guess who I brought home with me.
9: Not Salmon Rushdie again.
8: Ooh, close. No, Gavin. Gavin Simmons. You remember Gavin from college?
9: Oh, hi, Gavin. It's been a long time.
7: It certainly has. But you haven't changed a bit, Sarah. As lovely as ever.
8: Oh, where'd you get your lines from? Coffee ads? Mind you, that stuff always seems to go down well with the birds. Girls? Women? Women? Drink anyone?
9: New man to Neanderthal. It's amazing what half a pint can do. Find a space, Gavin, and sit down before a shirt grabs it.
7: Oh, sorry, puss.
9: I said find a space, not squash the cat.
8: Remind me to widen the cat flap. Beer, Gavin.
7: Thanks.
8: How about you, darling?
9: No, thanks. I never drink and iron.
7: Is that ironing?
9: No, no. No, it's a textile sculpture I've been doing of the Manhattan skyline.
7: Do you put creases in jeans, Sarah? Because my cleaning lady never
8: Gavin,
7: does.
8: Gavin, I'm warning you, please don't talk ironing.
9: I iron once a month.
8: And the rest of the time, we vigorously fold.
7: So how long have you two been married?
9: Oh, we're not married. I'm on an employment training scheme. I'll soon be a fully qualified drudge.
8: As you can see, we're still the same wacky couple.
9: Oh, yes, we're wacky, all right. Sometimes we stay up past 10 and watch Newsnight.
8: Plus ça change, Gavin. When you become parents, your social diary is contained in the radio and TV time.
7: Well, I've got great memories of you two. You were the bohemian couple. What with Sarah's pet snake and your punk Sputnik haircut.
8: Oh, I don't go for haircuts anymore. Just take a shower.
7: How did you get those sharp points? A gel?
8: No, Bostick. Oh, no wonder I'm going bald.
9: You're not going bald. It's just friction burns from lying down too much.
8: Well, lying down is a hobby of mine. You know, it's cheap, open to anyone, doesn't make a mess of the carpet.
7: Wish I had time for a hobby. Tonight was the first time for ages I've been able to play squash.
9: What do you do?
7: I'm in women's clothing.
8: I thought you didn't have time for a hobby.
9: Shush, Phil. The grown-ups are talking. I used to work in the fashion business. I was a designer.
7: Phil said you were.
9: I still do some drawing to keep my hand in for when I go back to work.
8: When the baby's older.
9: Well, she's hardly a baby now. Gavin, would you like to see my portfolio? I wouldn't mind your professional opinion.
7: Well...
9: It's upstairs, in the study. Come on, Gavin, I'll show you. Where are you going? You've seen it.
3: If you think I'm going to sit here while my wife goes upstairs with another man and shows him her etchings, you've got another thing coming.
9: Your breath stinks.
7: It's been great.
8: I know it has.
7: Seeing you two nutcases again has been a real tonic.
3: Synatogenic.
7: You must come over to my place sometime.
12: Oh, no, Gav, we know it's our place. Docklands isn't for the likes of us. No, you just sent us a side photograph and a doggy bag. We won't know the difference.
9: Take no notice, Gavin. We'd love to come. Is that yours?
7: Yes.
9: Smart car.
8: Golf GTI?
7: It's my one indulgence.
8: You do know what GTI stands for, don't you?
7: Got two incomes?
8: No. Great turd inside.
7: And you do know what your 2CV stands for?
8: What?
7: Two cold vegetarians. Anyway, nice seeing you. And, thanks for letting me see your portfolio, Sarah.
9: My pleasure.
7: Bye.
9: Bye.
8: Nerd.
9: You're only jealous because he's rich, successful, and...
8: And what? You were going to say handsome, weren't you?
9: I wasn't. I was going to say charming. In an old-fashioned sort of way.
8: Charming? He's got about as much charm and charisma as a 1950s lettuce.
9: Oh, quick, we'd better phone in Securicor. Philip's got some festering green bags of jealousy to deposit.
8: Well, how am I supposed to feel when my wife goes all girly, girly, bouncy, bouncy round some other bloke?
9: Don't be pathetic. If I want to go back to work sometime, he's a good contact.
8: Would you want to go back to work?
9: Maybe. Well, I don't know. Sophie's not a baby anymore. I'm getting stir-crazy. And your salary ain't exactly a fortune.
8: Well, what do you mean? We don't have a bad standard of living.
9: For Albanians.
8: Well, who'd look after Sophie?
9: Other people manage. Anyway, we'll cross that bridge if and when we come to it. I'm just keeping my options open.
8: Well, we'd be a lot better off if I got that permanent post.
9: If?
8: Oh, thanks very much for the vote of confidence. Really buoys me up for tomorrow.
9: Anyway, I'm going to bed. You look up.
8: I'll be right up, sweetheart, just as soon as I've found my latex druid's robe.
9: No, Phil, not tonight. I'm really tired.
8: Oh, go on. There's an hour in the month. We always do it when there's an hour in the month. I'll be your friend forever. I'll hoover up tomorrow. I'll do the ironing. I'll mow the lawn. I'll convert the attic. I'll resolve Northern Ireland. Oh, please!
9: Eat your cereal up, sweetheart.
10: Why? I hate it.
9: Because it's good for you and it makes your poos come out easier.
10: Better than your fingers.
9: What?
8: Right, I'm off now.
9: We'll talk about your toilet habits later, young lady. Wow. Look at the hunk in the new whistle. What's wrong with your old suit?
8: Well, it was either new suit from a sale or old suit Alexi sale. I have grown a bit recently. Now then, before I go, I want two lucky kisses from my favourite girl.
9: Good luck. We'll be thinking of you.
8: Thanks. And now a kissy from Missy.
10: Have you had a shave, Daddy?
8: What?
9: You know she doesn't like being scratched by your bristles.
8: I bet Bob Geldof doesn't have this trouble with Fifi Trixabelle. Yes, I've had a shave.
10: Then I'll give you a special kiss.
8: Oh, yes, please.
10: It's a French kiss.
8: What? Have you been playing with that Damien again?
9: She means on both cheeks.
8: Right. Merci, Mademoiselle Sophie. See you tonight. Fingers crossed.
9: Right then. I'd better get on with the ironing. Why don't you get your crayons and draw me a nice picture?
10: No. I want to play with my little pink horses.
9: Oh, it'll be ballet shoes and a pink fluffy tutu next. I don't know where she gets it from. Hello. Hello. Yes, I do.
10: Grandma.
13: Hello, darling. Look what Grandma's got you, a lovely little pink pony.
10: Wow, thanks, Grandma.
9: Mother, I do wish you'd stop buying her those ghastly things. We've got enough of them to start a gymkhana, or better still, a French butcher's shop.
13: Who jangled your jewellery this morning? What's this, a clear out for a jumble sale?
9: It's my ironing, Mum.
13: He makes you iron? The bully. You do realise you're burning those clothes?
14: That's steam, Mother. It's a steam iron.
13: Whatever will they think of next?
14: If you're staying, Mum, take your animal skins off.
13: Do you like the suit? I got it in Lascivious Leathers. It cost an arm and a leg.
14: Literally. I don't know how you can bear to have a dead animal on top of you.
13: Oh, I'm used to it, sweetheart. I've lived with your father for 30 years. Anyway, where's Thingy today? I miss him.
14: He's at work, and his name's Phil. You've only known him 12 years.
13: And you're still living like hippies. I don't know how you can bear to live in such an old house.
14: It's Victorian.
13: Well, I'm sorry I couldn't live in it. You never know who might have died here.
14: Thanks, Mum.
13: I don't like to criticise.
14: But
13: it doesn't feel like a home. You live on wooden planks, like Noah.
14: It's a polished floor.
13: With holes in it?
14: It's distressed.
13: So help it. And what about your furniture? It's all second-hand.
14: It's antique.
13: I told you to go for quality and buy repro. Let's face it, sweetheart, you haven't got much taste. There isn't a single piece of onyx or crystal in the house. And everything you seem to buy is pine. You've probably done more harm to Norway than acid rain.
14: Look, Mum, let's not get into this, because my idea of taste doesn't quite stretch to a reproduction Louis XIV suite with the polythene still on.
13: Well, your father likes lying on the couch with the polythene on. He says it reminds him of his mother's womb.
14: Oh, Mum. Where is Daddy, anyway? Since his retirement, you never seem to go out together.
13: He can't keep up with me, sweetheart. He blames it on my royal jelly capsules. Do you know, that stuff makes me feel 10 years younger. The only trouble is, whenever I see a bee, I get all maternal. It's a joke.
14: I know it is, but I don't feel like laughing at the moment.
13: Oh, darling, it's Thingy, isn't it?
14: Oh, it's not Phil's fault. I chose to give up work and look after Soph's, but now I feel I want to get out and live my own life for a change.
13: I know, darling. We women are just slaves. I gave up a very promising career so that your father could carry on with his work.
14: What? As an Avon lady? Hello? Oh, hello. Gavin? Really? Well, that's very kind.
15: Gavin? Who's Gavin?
14: Excuse me. Mother, why bust a blood vessel? Go upstairs and listen in on the extension. Sorry about that, Gavin. You were saying?
16: Like the threads, Phil. All right for this afternoon, then?
3: Oh, fingers crossed.
16: Well, at least the head knows and despises you.
3: I've heard he chucked some real googlies at interviews.
17: So why did you become a teacher, Mr. Stevens?
18: I've always felt I've had a natural aptitude for ticking.
16: Very good.
19: All right, then. Who's got my mug?
3: Oh, someone's been licking poor old Gerald's mug again.
16: Yeah, me.
19: There seems to be some sort of twisted vendetta against me and my mugs. But just in case someone has filched it without knowing it's mine, I shall endeavour to describe it. It is a pastel blue, and it has the name of Jerry in large gold letters inscribed upon it.
16: But that's Jerry with a J. I thought your name was Jerry with a G. Not Lisa with an S. Cook.
19: Lisa with an S. Cook. Not... And how would you know, Murray?
16: I've just seen it hanging around.
19: You've got it, haven't you? Come on, give it back, you pure old delinquent. Come on.
16: I was only playing. I like you, really.
19: Well, the feeling is not reciprocal. Come on, give it to me. Give it to me.
16: What do you say?
3: Oh, give it back, Liam.
18: Thanks very much. You just spilled coffee down my new jacket.
19: Well, it wasn't my fault, Philip. If he hadn't swiped it, this would never have happened. Goodbye.
16: If they were making Gone with the Wind again, Vivian Leigh wouldn't stand a chance.
3: I can't go to the interview with a big coffee stain down my suit.
16: Don't panic. Here, let's swap jackets.
3: It doesn't go with the trousers.
16: Yes, it does.
3: Oh, what? Grey trousers with a red and blue tartan? Where'd you get your dress sense from? BBC test card?
13: Well, who was that?
14: That was Gavin.
13: Oh, you Jezebel. Getting calls from strange men in the day.
14: Gavin's an old friend.
13: Aren't they all? I thought this sort of stuff only went on in wimpy estates, not inner city slums.
14: Don't be silly, Mum.
13: What's the matter?
14: He's offered me a job as a designer. With a telephone figure salary to start almost immediately.
13: A telephone figure salary? And what does Phil earn?
14: A postcode.
16: Phil.
3: Yeah?
16: You're on a free now, aren't you?
3: Yes. But I've got a ton of books to mark, and I want a bit of space before the interview.
16: There's plenty of time for that. Look, can you cover my fourth form over in Hendrick's block? I've got a problem with the water pipes at home. Please?
3: Well, as long as it is your water pipes, not your pleasure pipes, Liam, because I'm not covering for another one of your extramarital activities.
13: So what's the problem? You're fed up of being at home all the time. You need the money, so take the job.
14: Yeah, but who's going to look after Sophie?
13: I'm sure you can sort that out.
14: Besides which, Phil isn't keen on me starting work yet.
13: Withdraw conjugal rights for a while. He'll soon agree to anything.
14: But how long does it take?
13: Oh, about 20 minutes. Your father's dead easy. All I have to do is talk dirty, and he caves in after 10 minutes.
14: But you said 20 minutes.
13: I made him beg for another 10.
18: All right, all right. Come on, simmer down. Now then, Macbeth was a sort of Rupert Murdoch of his day. He was ambitious, ruthless.
4: Who's Rupert Murdoch?
18: Right. Does anybody know who Rupert Murdoch is?
20: No.
18: Okay, then. What about Richard Branson?
20: Doesn't he make pickles?
18: No, almost. No, he's the man who created the Virgin Empire.
4: Yeah, he must have created most of this class, then.
20: Come on, you speak for yourself.
18: Come on.
4: Funny teacher.
20: Over there, the one in the funny jacket.
21: Hey, I want a word with you.
18: You can't just barge in here like this.
21: Oh, can't I?
18: This is a classroom.
21: And this is my fist.
4: Fight!
21: What was that for? What was that for? That was for touching my daughter, Tracy. I know you've been meeting her at the pub, you dirty old man. Tracy who? Tracy who? Don't come in with me. I'm not your wife, Mr. Murray.
18: Mr. Murray? I'm not Liam Murray. I'm Phil Flippin' Stevens.
20: He's right, mister. Larry Liam's left it.
21: Oh, God. I'm sorry, Mr. Flippin' Stevens.
4: Serves you right, you licentious, unprofessional piece of...
13: Philip.
21: Yes, toe rag, it's the wrong geezer.
4: Golly.
22: Why me? I'm not a bad person. A gift of comic relief. I'll take all my empties to the bottle of pink.
4: Well, he asked where Murray was, and I told him. How was I to know that not only were you in his classroom, you were also wearing his jacket, which I had described in fine detail.
22: Oh, take me to Matron, miss.
3: Well, it would have been quite funny if it wasn't so tragic. I should have come home, really, but being the trooper I am, I insisted on doing the interview. I was so dazed, I didn't really know where I was. I think I called the headmaster sweetheart and ended up sitting on his lap. He didn't seem to mind, though. I didn't get the job, but we're going out together next week to see a Judy Garland film, so...
14: There'll be other jobs.
3: Maybe.
14: I heard from Gavin Simmons today.
3: Yeah? What, is Filipino maid left and he wants you to cover?
14: Almost. He really liked my portfolio and he wants me to work for him as a designer. Immediately.
3: Oh. Do you want to do it?
14: Yes, I do.
3: Well then, in that case, I suppose we'd better look for a childminder.
14: You don't mind?
3: Oh, I don't want you staying at home if it makes you unhappy.
14: Crikey. That bang on the nose must have been hard. What a saint.
3: Don't be ridiculous. I'm always like this. Now go and find me a leper to cure.
14: How did you start childminding, Kathleen?
23: Oh, call me Kath. I started looking after a neighbour's kids.
3: Oh, when she went to work?
23: No, prison.
24: I've been looking after children for 35 years. I find it challenging and rewarding work. I have never had any children, and I never comment on the morality of a mother leaving her child with a total stranger.
14: Thanks. And, what do you feel about diet, Mrs. Granger?
24: I believe in good, wholesome English food. Shepherd's pie, steak and kidney, faggots.
14: They're all meat.
24: Hmm? Oh, yes, I suppose they are.
3: We're vegetarians.
24: Ah. Well, I'm used to dealing with faddy children. Just hold their noses and shove it down.
14: Have you got somewhere outside for the children to play, Kath?
23: Oh, yeah. I'll let them play out among the plants.
3: Oh, in the garden?
23: No, on the veranda. We're on the 14th floor.
24: I'm not in favour of children going out. There's all sorts of vile things on the ground, like phlegm and dog dirt. It's a petri dish of disease out there.
14: I see.
3: Do you discipline the children?
23: What, eat them? Depends what for. Like, for instance, I wallet Wayne the other day because he turned over to Channel 4 Racing and we was all watching Neighbours.
14: So you let them watch television all day?
23: Oh, no, not all day. In the mornings we play games.
14: Oh, good. What sort of games?
23: Video games.
24: I think a swift slapped leg will often suffice. But there are a few things that I will get the belt out for. I once gave someone a good thrashing for using the F word.
14: Thrashed the child?
24: No, the mother. The foul-mouthed hussy.
3: Do you think if we made a list of all the qualities we require, tore it up and threw it in the fire, Mary Poppins would turn up?
0: Hello, hello, we're back. Faye and Sophie, girls on the town.
3: Said Mary Poppins, not Cruella de Vil.
14: Hello, darling. You've been a good girl.
10: Yes, Mummy.
0: She's been an absolute poppet. First we went to the creperie, and then we went to the toy shop.
10: And Grandma bought me a present.
14: You didn't buy her another pony, did you?
0: No. We bought a hairdressing salon kit.
14: Good.
0: That does the mane of My Little Pony.
14: Mum, you're priceless.
0: So, have you found a nanny yet?
3: You mean minder.
0: Oh, I wish you wouldn't use that term. It conjures up images of Sophie being looked after by some thug that works for Arthur Daly.
14: Well, he'd probably be better than those two we saw today.
0: No luck.
14: No luck. I've tried all the nurseries and they're all full up. Maybe I shouldn't take the job.
0: What do you mean? I don't like to interfere, but... Well, it's a great opportunity for Sarah, isn't it,
14: Phil?
3: Well, yes.
0: And she'll be earning a damn good wage. And let's face it, reserve teachers don't get much, do they?
3: Supply.
0: That's right. It's demand and supply, just like Mrs. T, God bless her, used to say. And at the moment, Sarah's the one that's in demand, isn't she?
3: Yes, she is. So what you're driving at is that I should give up work and look after Sophie.
0: Well, you're always spouting about equal rights. Maybe it's time to put it into practice.
14: And it would give you more time to get on with your writing. And it won't be forever. She's almost ready for school.
3: Okay.
0: And I'd have her for the odd after... What?
3: I said okay. I've actually been thinking about it for some time. Might be fun to spend some time with Sophie.
14: Are you sure that's what you want? Why don't you have a think about it before you make a definite decision?
3: No. I think me and Sophie are going to get along fine.
10: So will you play ponies with me?
3: Oh, yes. And football and swimming and Lego and Barbie and Cindy and Sabutio and...
0: Is this in Alaska where there's 24 hours of daylight?
14: And don't forget the cleaning and ironing and cooking. I want me dinner on table at 5:30, otherwise there'll be murder.
0: Are you sure you're doing the right thing, Sarah? I mean, what happens, God forbid, if there's an emergency?
3: I think you're forgetting I was a patrol leader. Ugh, you don't think I can do it, do you? Well, I shall prove to you that I can look after a house and child as well as any woman and get on with some writing.
14: Oh, quick. Check if he's got his underpants outside his trousers.
3: Don't need to be a Superman. Any bloke can do it.
1: In episode 1 of Any Bloke, Jim Sweeney played Phil, Caroline Quentin, Sarah, and Shirley Stelfox, Faye. Liam was played by Steve Steen, Gerald by Lloyd Peters, Gavin by Paul Clarkson, and Sophie by Nadine Ballantyne. The Tai Chi instructor and Tracy's father were played by Jim Barkley, Mrs. Granger by Julie Mears, and Kath by Rachel Atkins. Other parts were played by Una Beeson and David Holt. Any Bloke was written by Gary Brown, and produced by Anne Jobson.
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0: I mean, they look the same, don't they?
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7: Thank you. Thank you, everyone, and welcome to the second instalment of my selfless quest to rid the world of sin. This week, appropriately with Valentine's Day just gone, is the turn of lust. Who enjoyed Valentine's Day? That's rhetorical, nobody enjoys it. I didn't have a bad one because I'm lucky enough to have a wife. That's not one of the jokes. I've got a proper wife. I got her fair and square. I had to be quite brave, yeah? Proposing marriage is a bit like relieving yourself on a beach. You might never have to do it in your life, but if you do, you have to get it right. If you're not in the studio, I'm showing them my ring. I mean, you can't necessarily trust the ring. You can't trust everything. Often you see someone with a football shirt with Beckham on the back. Often, not Beckham. I've been caught out so many times. Oh, there's Beckham. No, just an idiot. I'll ask you to welcome the poet Tim Key and the musician Tim Minchin, who, for the benefit of you at home, are dressed rather provocatively. I'd like to... I'd like to welcome the Tims blind date style. In other words, with applause, suggestive whooping, and a crushing sense of the emptiness of life. Ladies and gentlemen, Tim Key, Tim Minchin. I'm going to do a Scylla. That's difficult. That's how you do a Scouse accent, just go, and then try and... Can you describe to the folks at home what you've got on, Chuck? We'll pretend Scylla's from Swansea. Hello, I'm Scylla Black. What have you got on, Tim Key?
8: I'm wearing my grey suit and lipstick. Because the theme's lust, and because if we transfer to television, they're going to want some eye candy.
7: And Tim Minchin?
9: I'm wearing a pair of my mum's underpants and a hat. This theme's worked out very well for me, because it's pretty much what I always wear. So it looked a bit weird during Greed.
7: It's hard to do justice to what they look like. If you're listening via the internet, you might like to recreate the atmosphere in here by looking up some porn. There you probably already were. I know you people. By the way, as ever, you at home refers to everyone listening, not just those who are actually at home. So don't feel left out if, for example, you're a lodger or a nomad. Or if this morning your dad said, this is not your home anymore, never come back again. And you thought, well, never mind, there's some great comedy on Radio 4 this evening.
9: I got a bit lost because in Australia I don't know who Scylla Black is and I don't know what Blind Date is.
7: Blind Date is a dating show. It's where 65% of people meet their future wife or husband. It's presented by a Welsh woman called Scylla. As you'll know, on this show, Chuck, we're working our way week by week through the seven deadly sins and dismantling them one by one through wit. So I'm going to ask the poet, Tim Key, to introduce this week's subject, lust.
8: Thank you. Can I have some music, please, Tim? Okay. Now lose the music. Jeff slapped his ginormous instrument.
7: We're working within a certain limit. Yeah. Is it like a musical instrument, or...
8: No, it's a sexy instrument. Like a downstairs private instrument.
7: The show goes out at 6:30. People don't really want to hear about downstairs instruments. Not until 8:30 at least.
8: But I'm a poet. And you can't censor poets.
7: Well, of course, that's not true. Look at Wordsworth's classic, Christ, a host of dafflers, those yellow bastards.
8: Okay, but how do I know what I can and can't say?
7: Well, Tim Minchin, as well as being a musician in residence, will be our sexpert. Yes, a sexpert, in case you're not familiar with it, is one of these words that have sprung up over the past year, like Googling it or Lily Allen. Any time one of us says something which cannot be broadcast, Tim will play the profanity riff. As well as his other jobs, which include announcing the lull about halfway through the show. Also, in the event that the joke is more clever than funny, Minchin will be sounding the amusing rather than hilarious alarm or Arthur. So we'll get cracking. So
8: Jeff slapped. I pressed on with my poem.
7: All I'm saying is it's inevitable because of the restrictions. There will be some pussyfooting.
9: Sorry to stop you there, Mark, but we can't actually say pussy.
7: But it's pussyfooting.
9: Yeah, but it's still got the word in it. The BBC, I've been advised, recommends catfooting, shilly-shallying.
7: I don't really like...
9: Or fisting about.
7: Well, I just have to get round it.
8: Jeff slapped his ginormous instrument down on the conveyor belt bit by the till. The cashier blushed. Jeff's palms went clammy. Jeff was now about 90% sure he'd misheard her. Carefully, he hauled himself back into his jeans and handed her his loyalty card.
7: Tim Key! I'm going to begin the discussion of lust in earnest with an example from my own life, or exemplum.
10: Exemplum, exemplum, example from one's own life, example from one's own life, exemplum. All together now. Exemplum, exemplum, example from one's own life, example from one's own life, exemplum.
7: A few weeks ago I was propositioned by a gay man in Paddington Station. Sounds quite grand. The proposition was gay sex. I'd have been more, been more interested if he said, I'm gay, but I've got a proposition. I've thought of a new way to peel an orange. Are you interested in going into business together? But, no, it was purely sexual. Now, I am married, and the marriage vows make several mentions of not doing this sort of thing, especially with men. One of them even mentions Paddington specifically. So this man, it was very late at night, and there was no one else around. He said, where are you going tonight? I said, I'm going back to Cardiff. He said, no, you're not. You're coming with me. I thought, well, one of us is wrong here. I hope it's him. our agendas don't tally at all, really. And he laid his hand on my knee, right? Now, I didn't know what to do, because I hate confrontation. I kind of glanced at him as if to say, I don't think that ought to be on my knee at all. Of all the things that could be on my knee, I wish it wasn't that. it didn't work, and we sat there. Then he asked me for my name. I don't know if you've ever tried to think of a fake name. Surprisingly difficult. He went up just changing one of the names. And I said, it's Pedro. And which is, not even a lot of Spanish people are called Pedro, let alone Welshmen. I knew I'd completely messed up. I went, it's Pedro Watson. There was this unholy hybrid between my real and fake. That's awful. And he said, Watson, that's funny. My sister is married to someone called Ian Watson. As if I was going to go, oh, go on then, we probably better do it. I can't resist a coincidence like that. And we sat there for what seemed like a long time. I'm so keen just for a quiet life. there was a point where I thought, I could do it. I don't want to, but equally it would be the easiest situation. And I thought, no, come on, let's front up this situation. And in the end, I got his hand and lifted it very gently off my knee and just laid it down on the bench. And then I looked back, he just looked gutted. And I felt quite guilty. It reminded me of when I was a kid, my mum used to say, oh, Mark, with those big blue eyes, you'll break a few hearts. And also, she used to say, oh, Mark, with those big blue eyes, one day a man will try and bang you at Paddington. I never knew what she meant until that night. What? Is that the word bang? That's just a word. It's like cheese.
9: The baby says it can only be used as part of an innocuous phrase like bangers and mash or gangbang.
7: I'm starting to regret appointing you as sexpert.
8: Mark, I'll apply for the position if it does become available.
7: Do you know about sex?
8: No. But I'm quite pert.
7: There we are. Funny but not hilarious. What's annoying is that people get so uptight about these words, yet we allow people to get away with deeds which are far worse. Indeed, behind the euphemisms we're all meant to use lurk any number of crimes. I was watching this TV show about animals, Trisha, I think it's called. There was this guy on from Essex. Hang on, again, the accent. I've got to get the accent. Oh! Yeah, that's it. Oh, yeah. So this guy was saying, oh, yeah, I met this girl, took her back to my place. We was just fooling about. Now she's pregnant. I'm going to spot the flaw in the logic. Well, if she's pregnant, that's not really fooling about. That's more impregnation, really. Fooling about is like you finish a pint glass, you know, get it, go, oh, yeah, I'm an aardvark. This is my snout. Right? Hold it to your nose as if it were a snout. It's not a snout, it's a glass. That is fooling. Right? Fooling about. Well, Tim, give us another example of fooling about.
8: I've unhitched my mic. I'm just wandering behind Mark. And I'm just going to just tap his shoulder, his right shoulder. But I'm going to stay to his left. Shh. Tapped. Now I'm scuttling away, and so I've tapped his shoulder, but Mark thinks that some kind of foreign body who is invisible has tapped his shoulder.
7: That is fooling about. The difference is you haven't conceived a child at the end of it, so unless the tap on the shoulder thing goes really badly wrong.
9: All right, me.
7: Missy's going to do some fooling.
9: See, what I did there is I played a wrong note, but it was actually deliberate.
7: Fooling. It's surprising how seldom people seem to understand the concept of marriage. You know, on the subject of my marriage, a lot of people have said, oh, many of them were from Essex. Oh, no, I wouldn't want to get married. I want to enjoy my life. As if I deliberately thought, right, I'm enjoying my life. How can I screw it up? Let's get married. They'll do it. Part of the fault for this mentality lies with the media's craze for commodifying sex. Channel 4 shows endless repeats of Sex in the City, which make people think the single life is glamorous and someone owning 50 pairs of shoes is an urban go-getter rather than a psycho who should be locked up. Even the BBC continues to let Hazel Irvin present snooker, forcing millions of people to listen to her smouldering Scots voice saying words like balls and cushions. Being married does give you a more responsible attitude to what experts call matters of the heart and dick. I suppose you learn to compromise. I think that the key to a good relationship is compromise. For example, my wife was determined to go on the London Eye. Now, I couldn't be bothered, really. It's expensive. You have to queue. They even search you for weapons and, you know, I mean, of all the things to try and hijack, I would think a wheel would be quite low down, really. So, I really didn't want to go on the London Eye. She really did want to. So, as a compromise, we went.
9: Lol.
7: We've come to the part of the show where we take a break from the funny stuff and just relax. Thanks for laughing, those of you who are. It's been some very nice laughs. And my favourite type of laugh is, I think it's over there, that someone's got to laugh, but they sort of go, It's lovely. It's like, that's funny, but also I'm missing it already. It's like humour crossed with nostalgia. Now, this is, of course, the second show of the series. Just to update you on the progress of our project to make the world substantially better, I've received a number of letters of support. We've only got time for one, really. This is from the popular hostage, Terry Waite. Dear Mark, this is the popular hostage, Terry Waite. With numerous TV appearances, a couple of books, and international exposure, I'm one of the most successful hostages of all time. And it all began because I tried to make the world better. I wish you similar success. Cheers, Ted.
9: We've also got a couple of confessions. Remember you asked for confessions from the public who Mark's MySpace page to reflect and confess on their experiences of greed and gluttony. This one says, Dear Mark, until last week I was living an idiotic materialistic life. I'm now living an idiotic life in poverty. And it's written in jam.
7: Thanks, folks. Keep them coming. Now, it's almost time to go back to the non-stop merriment. Just,
8: Mark, sorry. I've fallen in love.
7: With who?
8: The girl.
7: Which girl?
8: There's a girl in the audience, a woman, and I've fallen in love with her.
7: Where?
8: In the pink, second row. Are you going to describe her?
7: Well, yeah, we'll describe her between us. Spellbinding.
8: Blonde.
7: Blonde, probably not originally, but she is now blonde.
8: Probably intelligent.
7: A lovely face, as if to say, you may as well try it.
8: Welcoming.
7: Welcoming. Probably called something like Helen or Hannah.
11: Celia.
7: Celia, exactly.
8: I've written a little poem.
7: Again, what time are we doing?
9: We're okay, but we don't
7: have a lot of time. How long is it?
9: Just really quick.
8: I am looking at her, and she is looking at me. In my mind, I'm kissing her. In her mind, God knows. Thinking about asking me to kiss her, hopefully.

0: In her mind, God knows. Thinking about asking me to kiss her, hopefully.
1: Oh, hang on. No, Celia's got another agenda. Did you say him? You're thinking of asking... Oh, the other Tim. What
2: right.
1: Irony. Well,
2: yeah.
1: For you at home, the irony is that Tim Key fancies this girl and she fancies Tim Minchin. Right. It's like one of those love triangles, except with no intersection between the lines.
3: All right, Mark, time.
1: The thing is, there's no... It's just not an appropriate time to trial on with a woman.
0: See, I'm... For me, I'm just sick of the bourgeois censorship. I'm going to walk.
3: Because no.
0: if you can't stand the heat, then get out of the kitchen.
1: That's no offence to our 10% of listeners who are in the kitchen. Yes, I am talking to you. Never mind the radio. Look after the cakes, naughty. No, you can't, in the middle of a radio show, try and have a girl called Celia.
0: Okay, but on the other hand, nuts. Nuts to you. What? And you can't stand there and you can't tell me, honestly, that you've never been guilty of lust. Mark.
4: Turning point, the bit where we confront our essential hypocrisy, the bit where we confront our essential hypocrisy, the turning point. All together. Turning point, the bit where we confront our essential hypocrisy, the bit where we confront our essential hypocrisy, the turning point.
1: Yep. We've reached that point in the show where we realise that sin lurks not just in society, but in all of us, even me. There have been many examples of lawgivers and moral spokespeople committing what seem hypocritical acts. The socialist Tony Blair sending his kids to a private school, Bin Laden doing that moony in the mosque. And didn't get a lot of publicity. And it's true, even I, with my wife, have been known to flirt on occasion. I don't mean flirt with my wife, but with other people. We all do it. Not long ago, right, I was going to get the train, and there was a girl sitting next to me. I was having my lunch, which was a chicken and sweet corn sandwich, just like Mum used to make from Marks and Spencer's Simply Food. Which, by the way, is an excellent title. I like titles which just get the job done. I don't like clever, clever titles. Like when you go to the toilets, and instead of saying men and women, it goes Henry VIII and Anne of Cleves or something, or Bucks and Doe. I was in a pub, and the toilet said XX and XY, like chromosomes. And they were, I didn't realise I'd have to revise for this wee. Anyway, so this woman next to me, who I didn't know, got out the exact same sandwich. Right, obviously not the same, actually, that'd be magic. Oh, it's gone! Oh, but the same brand, she wasn't a witch, but she had the same brand of sandwich. Now, my next item, I'm not boasting, but it was a three-item lunch, was a banana, right? And after about maybe 2 minutes later, she got out. Again, a banana. So we've got two items to say. She's basically doing a cover version of my lunch, right? She's basically a tribute to me. I started doing that noise you do where you're trying to address the fact something funny has happened. So, nothing from her. I carry on, about 20 times, nothing at all. I even went, hello, because in Wales, hello often means, that's funny, whereas often in London, hello means, hello, I'm a freak talking to you. As far as she was concerned, there was just a man waggling a banana going, hello. So the final component of this lunch was a Mars bar, right, for me. And I was thinking, if she's got a Mars bar as well, on top of everything else, we'll have to have sex, basically. I mean, three items the same, sex. Yeah, it's a strange rule, but it is the rule. And it seems so unlikely. The chances of her having a third item was tallied with my lunch. But I knew she had a chocolate bar of some kind. I could see the outline in her bag. Finally, she got out, you'll never guess, a double-decker. I know, it's 2007, who eats double-deckers? What's me next, a whisper gold? The sense of anti-climax was so enormous, I accidentally slipped into commentator mode, which is something I do, because I always wanted to be a sports commentator. It never turned out that way. So as a sort of compensatory measure, I often commentate just on real-life events. So my commentating mode was switched on. She pulled out this chocolate bar, and very loudly I went, oh, double-decker! Everyone in the train looked at me, then looked at her double-decker. And I can see her thinking, I no longer fancy this nougat. There's no end to the story. Well, the end to the story is, I got off at the next stop. It wasn't my

0: off. All right, come on. Let's wrap it up, mate. We've kind of run out of time.
1: But the point is, all of us are guilty of lust because it's an instinctive human tendency.
2: But I don't think that story is a good illustration of lust.
1: What?
2: It's more just an illustration of you being a div.
1: Maybe you had to be there. I hate that phrase. I see people say, oh, the funniest thing happened. Well, you had to be there. It's like that. Well, I wasn't there. That's why describing things was invented. Right? You don't watch the news and the guy goes, tonight, terror in London. Well, you've got to be there.
0: All right, Mark, 1 minute.
1: Okay. It's time for the bit of the show where we have a final thought of the kind made famous by Jerry Springer, but can't go by that name for legal reasons. I don't know when Jerry Springer dies whether his lawyers will sue his brain for having a final thought. But I am not allowed to have a final thought, so we're going to have to think of a euphemism. So welcome to Closing Musings.
3: Closing musings, closing musings. Mark's using his muse to amuse us with musings in closing and our musing closing.
0: All together.
3: Closing musings, closing musings. Mark's using his muse to amuse us with musings in closing and our musing closing.
1: Yeah. We're all seized by lust sometimes. How do we account for the exact chemical reaction that produces lust? Richard Small, a psychologist at the University of London, told us, what? I don't know. Go away, I'm asleep. Thank you, Richard. Whatever causes it, we can no more get rid of lust than we can get rid of other equally mysterious human compulsions like the urge to yawn or do sudokus. And in some ways, lust can be useful. What would life be like without any passion? It would be dull, arid. It would, as the Americans say, suck a fat one. Oh, I can't really say that. Okay, it would kiss and fumble. But it wouldn't go any further than that. So maybe the solution is, if you like, to embrace lust without actually sleeping with it. We can't shut lust out of life, but we can monitor it by finding a mate and being faithful. By mate, I don't mean a friend, I mean a sexual mate. Mate is a very overused word. You may have heard in the previous show I talked about how I was mugged. True story, when I got mugged, the guy actually said, I want more money, mate. Now, we weren't mates at all. You know, we don't chat on MSN Messenger. Remember when I mugged you? Smiley face. LOL. But a mate in the true sense, a love mate, that is something that money can't buy, apart from at RussianBrides.com. And on that note, it's goodbye to you at home, goodbye to you online, or see you later, or however you say it. And speaking of people, there are two of them we should thank. First of all, the poet, Tim Key. And finally, with a closing song, Tim Minchin.
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1: 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Written and performed by Mark Watson. The music from Tim Minchin. And poetry from Tim Gates. The producer was Katie Marston.

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1: Ian, do you know something? 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
10: Ladies and gentlemen, we present the Navy Lark with our three stars, John Pertwee, Leslie Phillips, and Stephen Murray. When your boss wants to see you in his office, it's panic-making enough. But when your boss's boss wants to see both of you in his office, it's high time you started studying the situation's vacant column in deadly earnest. At least that's how Lieutenant Commander Staunton feels when he and Captain Povey are summoned to the Admiral's office at Admiralty.
11: Lieutenant Commander Staunton, will you kindly stop hopping up and down on first one foot and then the other? Just like a sparrow that's landed on a hot incinerator.
12: If I was old fruit, I'd migrate out of this place a bit sharpish, I'll tell you that. They're a funny lot up here in Admiralty, you know.
11: Funny lot?
12: Oh, you heard me, did you? Yes, funny lot, old boots.
13: Excuse me, but would you be Lieutenant Commander Standoff and Captain Povey?
12: Well, roughly, old Bellbottom, right.
13: Admiral's compliments, gentlemen, and how much perishing longer are you going to keep him waiting? It's time for his elevenses.
11: Keep him waiting? We've been waiting out here for him.
13: Oh, that often happens. There's a funny lot up here, you know.
12: Just what I was saying, old Trotters, yes. Well, off you go, Povey. I don't think I'll trouble the old boy this morning. No sense in cluttering up his office. You deal with it, I'll wait here. Lovely train ride. I don't want to spoil it, you see. Have a nice chat.
11: No, you don't. Come on, Staunton, into the office.
12: Oh, Lord. Watch it, Head. You're going to get bitten off.
11: May we come in, sir?
14: No, can't see you now. I'm expecting that idiot Povey.
12: Oh, good show. Sorry to have troubled you, old brass hat. Lovely place you've got here. Good morning.
11: Stand fast, Staunton. Admiral, I am Captain Povey.
14: Yes, that's the chap. He's late, as usual. You might see if he's outside somewhere on your way out.
12: Ah! Good, yes, sir. Morn, ing, yes. Oh, flying fish hooks. Here's another dog's body.
11: Staunton, please.
14: No, hello, Ironbridge. Good man. Povey, Staunton, you're late.
11: But we've been in here all the time.
14: You've been having a ginger beer and lime? That sounds pretty filthy tack. And it's no excuse for being late, either.
11: No, sir, you don't understand. I didn't...
14: Ginger? Well, you should have done. Whatever it was. Now then, it's about Trout Bridge.
12: Yes, Trout, Bridge, yes. That's the problem, yes.
14: Do stop waffling, Iron Bridge. It's these accident reports, you see. We've been...
12: Yes, accident.
14: Oh, shut up, Chattertrots. We've been getting far too many from Troutbridge, and frankly, the last one was a corker.
12: Yes, I was afraid that one would have torn it.
14: Yeah. First, they hole an oil tanker and fill the dock with hundreds of gallons of crude oil. Then they overturn a floating crane. Then they drag the Sea Lord's private yacht off her moorings and tip him into the oil.
11: I'm sure there's an explanation, sir.
14: After his oil bath, for 3 days, everybody was calling the Sea Lord Al Jolson the Swimming Fool.
12: really, really. Yes, there was a resemblance, I remember.
5: No, no, it can't go on.
11: Got to be stopped. Yes, yes, stopped. Action, that's what's needed, yes, yes. Deeds, yes, deeds, not her, no, not words, no words, no.
14: Go clobber him, somebody.
11: What sort of action had you in mind, sir?
14: Oh, hello, Povey, you've arrived at last. sorry, but we started without you. I can't go over it all again, but... Rear Admiral Ironbridge and I are coming down to Pompey to see what's wrong with Troutbridge.
11: I could tell you that, sir.
14: Yes, we'll have a chat, all right. But the main thing is we both go aboard and inspect the ship thoroughly for ourselves.
11: No, oh, yes, of course, of course. If there's anything I can do to assist, I mean, my entire staff will be at your disposal naturally, sir. Just leave everything to me, sir. Nothing will be too much trouble, sir.
14: Now, that sort of attitude won't help, Povey. We want your cooperation.
12: You can't win with this bunch, Povey. No, they're a funny lot, you see. Funny lot.
11: Yes, yes. See you tomorrow, yes, yes. We'll be down to see what's wrong.
5: No, to, tomorrow, yes.
11: Yes, deeds, yes, deeds.
14: Oh, Lord, he's off again. Oh, clear off, chaps. See you at Pompey tomorrow.
11: Yes,
14: love to the watch it, no doodahs. Cheers.
13: I don't like it. No! I don't like it one tiny, tiny bit. Look, put me in regard to the old situation with the wallet and dollop of the unfortunate Pavilions.
10: Well, strangely enough, we're not mad about having an admiral and a rear admiral aboard, Chief.
15: No, apart from everything else, our meals will be ruined.
10: Our meals? What are you on about?
15: Well, with Ironbridge at the table, we shall get all that pass.
10: Yes, yes, pass. Pass the, yes. Yes, the salt. Yes, yes, the salt.
15: By the time we find out what he wants, everybody else's hot dinner is going to be stone cold.
13: Look, with due respect to your hot dinner, sir, I think you're rather missing the point. This visit from the Hay Brass is not exactly... It's not exactly a social call over an hot cupper and a ward, you know. Now, they're going to turn this ship and us inside out with their snooping. That don't suit Pertwee's books at all.
10: News to me that you ever kept any. I thought when it came to accounts, you relied on loss of memory.
15: Yes, the only books he keeps are the old copies of Girls, Giggles and Garters.
13: Ah, very funny, sir. Very likely and all, but if we're not careful, the only light reading we're going to get is a copy of the Queen's Rules and Regular Certifications.
10: Yes, right. And judging by the way you always wriggle out of everything, Chief, I imagine you've already read that several times.
13: I have, sir. And there's not a laugh in it from start to finish.
15: What are the Admiral and the Rear Admiral going to do when they come aboard anyway, sir?
10: Well, apart from tear me off a strip, give you a rocket and blow up the Chief, I'm not sure. I imagine they'll be conducting some sort of investigation into why we keep banging into things.
15: A nosy lot. Have you heard any rumours about what they're here for, Chief?
13: Well, sir, now, strangely enough, and quite by chance...
15: Oh, yes.
13: Yeah.
15: Oh, yes.
13: A relative of mine up at Admiralty, he happens, strangely enough, and quite by chance, of course...
10: Of course. Go on.
13: Thank you, sir. Thank you. Well, this relative happened to be passing a certain door up there when, strangely enough and quite by chance, his shoelace came undone.
10: Oh, how distressing for him.
13: Exactly, sir. Yeah. Well, naturally, he bent down to do it up. And strangely enough...
10: And quite by chance.
13: Precisely. It happened to be the door of the Admiral's office. There, what do you think about that? Well, as he bent down, his ear...
10: Strangely enough, and quite by chance.
13: Oh, completely. So, yeah, his ear was slap bang up against the keyhole. Just at the time when the Admiral and the Rear Admiral Ironbridge were discussing their visit down to us.
15: I say, what did he hear?
13: Nothing.
15: Nothing?
13: No, nothing.
12: His shoelaces come undone there just once too often. And they bung the perishing keyhole up.
15: The cads.
12: What?
15: Honestly, it's a bit thick if a chap can't stop to do up his eavesdrop without someone bunging his shoes in his keyhole. I don't think I got that quite right.
11: No, I'm sure you didn't, but there's no time to juggle with it now. Here come our visitors. The ship's coming in! Ship's coming in! Ha! Not quite the guards, I grant you, but I suppose that's as good as we'll get.
15: Six to four, that was Johnson.
12: Hang on, sirs, I'll have a look. Yes, here it was. The rest of them is still vibrating.
11: Pipe the top brass aboard, chief.
14: Aye, aye, sir. Oh, do get out of me, wet hungry. Boy! Boy, you there!
12: Who, me, sir?
14: Yes. Who are you whistling at?
12: I'm whistling your Avro ships.
14: Huh? Oh, yes, of course, silly of me. Come on, Ironbridge, he's playing our tune.
11: Yes, I thought I recognized it. Yes, yes. A pretty little piece, yes.
14: Yeah. Who is?
11: Of course.
14: Sense, man, for pity's sake. Yeah, what are all these fools standing around like tailor's dummies for?
11: It's the crew waiting to welcome you and Rear Admiral Ironbridge aboard, sir.
14: Waiting for me to welcome them from abroad? Oh, you mean they're foreigners, then? Oh, well, I'll do me best. Bonjour to vous from moi. Hey, from mon mate Ironbridge, le Admiral Derriere.
12: Are we? Yes, are we?
15: No. I mean, yet. That is, you've got it all wrong, sir. This is our ship's company.
14: Is it? Yes. Really? Well, it takes all sorts, doesn't it?
11: Chief, will you show the Admiral and Rear Admiral Ironbridge to their quarters, and then perhaps you'll join me in the wardroom?
12: Oh, certainly, sir. Most kind.
11: I didn't mean you idiot.
15: No, he meant these idiots.
14: Oh!
15: No. Lummy. Phillips Leslie, sub-lieutenant, RM, retired rapidly. I'm not very well, you know.
11: No, neither am I. Mal de mer. Yes, mer. Yes, that's the trouble. Haven't got my sea legs yet. No, get below, that's the thing. Yes, below.
14: Ironbridge, what are you going green for?
12: I don't think he's feeling too good, sir.
14: Oh, well, I'm not surprised. Well, that's the snag about admiraling, you know. Last time either of us went aboard anything was a couple of years ago.
11: Really, sir?
14: No, really. Even then, it was only a quick row round the Serpentine during our lunch break.
12: Oh, I'm sorry I missed that, sir.
15: I say, it would have been jolly funny if you'd sunk, wouldn't it, sir?
12: We did.
14: Girl, I've never taken so much water with it in my life. Oh, do let's go below. I'm not feeling too well myself. Well, put to sea at once, and as soon as we feel a bit better, we'll start inspecting things.
11: Yeah, aye, sir.
14: And for Pete's sake, don't hit anything until we're watching.
12: No. And if you do, then don't make it the Sea Lord's yacht again, whatever you clout. No. Well, if we do, we promise not to sing Sonny Boy as we rescue him this time. This way, gents, please.
11: See you in the wardroom shortly, gentlemen.
12: Anyone seen any signs of their admiral ships this morning, sir?
15: No, Chief. Lummy. They've been below for 4 days now. If we don't get back to Pompey soon, my fiancée will do her carefully calculated nut.
11: Oh,
16: Well, hardly. I doubt if Hitler's ever had it so good for years. It must be so peaceful.
17: But I still don't really understand what those two intend to inspect.
16: Well, everything, I gather. The ship, instruments, crew, officers, the lot.
17: Well, if they intend to be as thorough with the rest as they have been with their quarters in the wardroom bar, we'll be at sea for years.
18: Excuse me, sir.
16: Yeah, what is it, Johnson?
18: An urgent message from the Admiral, sir.
16: Oh, are they going to start the inspection?
18: No, sir, but the gin in the wardroom's run out.
16: Lummy. Again?
18: Again, sir.
17: Tell me, what are they doing with it all?
18: But they're not using it as aftershave lotion, I'll tell you that.
16: No wonder they can't get their sea legs. With all the wallop they're slinging down, I wonder if they can stand up at all.
18: Last I saw them, they couldn't.
16: Oh dear, I take it they won't be starting their inspection tomorrow.
17: Heather's not going to like this, you know.
16: Oh, very well, gentlemen. We'd better steam to a bit of sea that looks comfortable for the night, and then hope we get the tests over tomorrow.
17: Heather's not going to like this, you know.
16: Oh, do stop harping, Mr. Phillips.
18: You mean she's not going to be happy?
17: Exactly.
16: Oh, belt up, the lot of you.
17: Well, there's a liberty.
19: Come in. Now, Ren Chesson, I wanted a word with you.
20: Did you, sir? Well, I wanted a few words myself.
19: Possibly.
20: And if you want my opinion, it's an outrage. Do you know how long Troutbridge has been at sea now? No, of course you don't. But I can tell you.
19: Oh, please do.
20: 4 solid weeks. A whole month. That gallant band of men has been out there battling against the elements and fighting the raging fury of old Father Neptune, whence all but he had fled.
19: Oh, no, no, here.
20: I realize that England expects every man to do his duty, but mark those words, sir. Every man. Not the same lot all the time. Just how long do you think that my poor betrothed Leslie can go on left hand down a bitting without a respite? Now answer that, sir, if you can.
19: Well...
20: Just as I thought. There is no answer. Well, let me tell you this. There aren't that number of sub-Lieutenant Phillipses in the world.
19: Oh, I'll grant you that.
20: So I should think. How would you like to be separated from Mrs. Povey for months on end?
19: Oh, I'd love it.
20: I should have known it. I'm wasting my time. Nobody cares. Well, I'm not finished yet. I'm going right to the top about this. I'll get action yet. I'll speak to the press. I'll shout it from the housetops. I'll blaze a trail for freedom across the headlines of the world. And if you want me, I'll be in the outer office.
19: Now, just a minute, Ben Chasen. Come back. I'll have some...
20: Oh, that didn't take long, Heather. Did you tell him? Yes, I rather think I did. What are you going to do now? Blow up Admiralty? I'd like to. No, I've got a better idea than that. It's just possible that Leslie isn't doing all he can to get back. So I think I'll blow him up instead. Oh, I shall send him a signal. You can't do that. Friends aren't allowed to send personal messages. You just watch me. This could be my greatest delusion ever. In fact, I think I'll go over to the wireless transmitter room and send it now. I shan't long. Hello, sir.
19: Oh, Judy, is it safe to come out yet?
20: Oh, yes, sir, it's all right. Heather's gone to the WT room.
19: What, again? Oh, yes. Well, never mind. Yes, you'd better come in and deal with these letters instead.
17: Well, I suppose you might as well have a bit of the old left hand down a bit.
21: Yeah, well, it might break the monotony, yes, sir. Left hand down a bit of tea, sir.
17: No sign of our visitors again, I suppose? Oh,
21: apart from Johnson popping up to get more gin again, no, sir.
17: Well, I'm afraid our only hope of ever seeing Pompey again is on the day our gin stocks finally run out.
21: Which, according to my calculated limitations, ought to be tonight.
17: What?
21: We should have had a lot more aboard than that.
17: Oh,
21: Yes, whoa. Yeah, well, given sufficient time, I'm sure I can account to you for the slight discrepancy of the odd 100 or 2 bottles in a manner which will entirely satisfy me, sir.
19: All right. Main thing is that the wardroom is nearly dry. If that doesn't help them to get their sea legs, nothing will. Perhaps this is it. Bridge, number one here.
0: Lieutenant Bates here, sir. I've just received rather a dodgy signal. It reads, to Sub-Lieutenant Phillips, HMS Troutbridge. Either you return immediately and take me out, or our engagement is off. Signed, Captain Povey.
21: What?
19: Lummy. Heather must have stolen the ring. What's the matter, Miss Phillips? No trouble, I hope? Oh, no, just as I seem to have got engaged to old Thunderguts. Oh, congratulations.
21: Well, I know the path of true love never runs smooth. But this is flaming ridiculous. Has he named the day, sir?
19: Now, watch it, Chief. Never mind him naming the day. One more, and I think your day will have come. Mr. Phillips does not, in the immortal words of Fatso, look happy.
21: Well, would you? I mean, what's it all about, eh? I mean, who would possibly? And another thing, there's no sense. But even if there was, I'm not.
19: What?
21: I mean, who else? And more besides, if you think about it, and I intend to.
19: You're right.
21: So they could put that in their funnel and puff it.
19: Yeah.
21: Imagine it, because somebody's at the bottom, and yes. I'm not going to a fine old dance just to please Victor Sylvester.
19: Quite right.
21: There comes a time when a chap who's decent has to be a decent chap.
19: Yes, but when you think of
21: Mr. Phillips,
19: what?
21: Mr. Phillips,
19: and
21: Mr. Phillips,
19: what?
21: Mr. Phillips. What? Are you talking about?
19: I'm the faintest idea. It's quite simple. Obviously, Heather sent that signal and had to sign it Povey in order to get it sent.
21: What? Oh, jolly clever, the little woman, eh? What a splendid idea.
19: Yeah, quite. But you won't forget what she said, will you?
21: Yeah, it's all right. Not to worry, sir. I think 2 answers to a maiden's prayers are finally coming up on the bridge.
1: Their admiral ships are here, sir.
19: So they are. The wardroom must have run out of gin at last. Well, watch it, gentlemen, and good luck.
14: Oh, do stop cluttering up the place, Armbridge. Out of my way, for Pete's sake.
21: Oh, yes, of course. Beg your pardon. Done. Yes. By George, yes. 1,000 of the brightest, I'm sure. Yes.
19: Welcome to the bridge, gentlemen. Are you going to inspect the ship?
14: No, we've done that. At least the important part, and it's run out of gin. Must get back at once. We'll carry out sea trials on the way.
19: Oh, very good, sir. We're ready as soon as you say the word.
21: Ah, yes, words. That's what's needed today. Words, yes, words.
14: Oh, no, he's off again.
21: Yes, and of course, deeds. Yes, deeds. We mustn't, I mustn't forget the deeds.
14: Oh, punch him up the bracket, one of you. You'll never stop him any other way.
21: No, never stop me any other
14: way. Oh, get this blasted ship back to Pompey, for heaven's sake.
21: Aye, sir.
19: Which way is it from here?
21: Oh, blimey, that's done it.
14: I'll say it has. Armbridge will want to navigate now.
21: Oh, yes, by all means. Yes, we'll watch points at same time. Yes, off we go. Yes, left.
22: Left hand?
21: Yes, left hand down. Yes, up. No, down. Yes, a bit. Yes, wrong. Yes, left. Yes, left hand. Yes, left hand. Up. Now, down. Yes, a bit. It is. Sir.
14: Oh, I'm going below. Wake me up when we're near Pompey, somebody.
21: Steady, yes. At that. Steady, yes. At that. It is, sir.
19: Funny thing, Mr. Phillips, no matter who comes aboard us to carry out tests, they all seem to navigate the same way.
21: Then why not, sir? Is there any other way?
19: Well, I've heard rumors that there might be. Bridge, number one here.
23: Starboard lookout here, sir.
19: Oh, what is it, Goldsey? sorry, pardon. What is it, leading seaman, Goldsey?
23: Better.
2: Dockyard entrance ahead, sir. Only at the moment it's more of an exit, really. There's an oil tanker coming out. Although why anybody should want all that filthy stuff beats me. When it comes to burning, you can't eat coal.
19: Always provided it's well stored, of course.
2: None of your open cars, rubbish.
21: Pull ahead, though.
19: Just a minute, sir. Gulsey says there's a
2: tanker. What could be nicer than having your grate going full blast on Welsh nuts?
19: Gulsey, how near are we
2: to...
3: I say, that's the tanker we bashed last time, isn't it?
17: Yes, sir. Looks pretty much...
6: Everybody down! Yes! Yes!

0: Serve them right.
1: Right hand, yes.
2: No, left hand, nose.
1: No, left hand. No, left hand. Yes, down. No,
3: getting crazy again.
1: Shoulder on its side.
2: Plummy, how did that happen?
1: Oh, top heavy. That's the top. Yes, top heavy. By George, I'm enjoying this. Remind me of the time when old Grumpy Clubsaw and I were before the mast. Yes, mast.
4: Hey, sir! Sir! Guess whose yacht is ahead, sir?
1: Just a minute. I'll be just chatting. Yes. The mast. Yes, in 1900 and...
3: Sir, the Sea Lord's yacht.
1: Oh, well, of course, if you're not interested. No, not interested. I shan't. No, I shan't.
5: And over she goes again. Straight in the perishing oil.
1: What? I say, and who's that swimming on a day like this,
3: eh? Oil Johnson.
1: What? Oh, yes. Yes, so it is. Yes. Ahoy. Yes, ahoy there. When? Yes. When? There are grey skies. Yes. I don't, oh no, don't mind, old gray sky. No, I'll still be with you, sunny, sunny boy.

0: Oh, the wanderers have finally returned.
1: It's jolly nice to see you around again.
2: Yeah, very likely. But if that Admiral ship's report is anything like I think it will be, you won't be seeing us around for long.
3: You're not in here, are you?
4: Well, come in, come in. I haven't got all day, you know.
3: Well, gentlemen, I've had a copy of the report on the recent inspection.
5: Now, we can explain.
3: Given time.
5: Say about 6 months.
3: Or so. Explain.
5: Explain what?
3: Well, the report completely exonerates you.
2: Hey, I knew it was too good to last.
4: Gee, the exonerate means we're in the clear.
3: It does.
2: Oh, I've never doubted it for a minute, sir.
5: But I don't understand.
4: Well, that's hardly a novelty. But on this occasion, neither do I.
3: And I certainly don't. The report recommends that all oil tankers should be reinforced or fitted with old tires so that frigates can bounce off them. Trains should be modified so they can haul themselves out of the water. And the Sea Lord's yacht should either have an outboard motor or be moved to a pond.
6: Well, yes, I agree with all that. I mean, a fair summing up of the position, I would say. Of course, the rear Admiral Ironbridge's navigating wasn't really up to my ears.
3: Phillips,
7: Come out of the rain.
3: Leave well alone, sir. We're in the clear.
4: Not quite, gentlemen. There is one other matter.
3: Oh, well, last while it lasted.
4: What? I've had intelligence on the phone this morning, and they're very worried.
3: Worried, sir?
4: Worried. They can't break the code, you see, and I'm under suspicion as a spy.
3: Spy? Code? What code are you talking about?
4: The code of a certain signal that was sent to my office and was picked up by them as well. It read, to Captain Povey, Portsmouth. See you soon, darling. Longing to shower you with love and kisses, yours, Lesliekin.
6: No lummy.
4: Precisely. Intelligent thinks that shower you with love and kisses means drop high explosive and incendiaries. And I've spent all the morning...
5: No, you don't understand. You don't understand. I mean, it was your fault for breaking off our engagement. We had a date.
6: Well, no, not me, but you and Heather.
5: No, me and Mrs. Povey. I can explain, Poveykin. Captain Portsmouth.
3: No.
5: You see, Bateson was on the other line.
3: Yes.
5: And then the gin ran out.
3: Yes.
5: No, I mean, that was the next day.
3: The next day. Yes.
5: Anyway, where should we go tonight, darling?
3: No,
5: I mean...
3: Out, out, out, out, a lot of you, I can't stand it, I'll sort this out myself.

And that was John Pertwee, Leslie Phillips, and Stephen Murray working their passage in The Navy Lark, written by Laurie Wyman. John Pertwee was the chief petty officer, Leslie Phillips was the sub-lieutenant, Stephen Murray was the number one. Captain Povey was played by Richard Caldicott, Heather was Heather Chasen, Judy was Judy Cornwell, the Admiral was Taniel Evans, Rear Admiral Ironbridge was Michael Bates, and Able Seaman Johnson was played by Ronnie Barker. The recorded production was by Alistair Scott Johnston.

0: the story so far. Blonde, blue-eyed Timbrook Taylor, the international dope, has set off for a camping holiday in Bradford, where he encounters one Graham Garden. There is only one. Garden is in love with society hostess and striptease artist Josephine Kendall, who doesn't return his affections, although she likes him as a friend, because she is secretly engaged to David Hatch, the well-known bore, who has recently threatened to expose the dubious habits of North Country-born pop singer Bill Oddie, who has recently taken London by tube. Now, read on.
1: I'm sorry, I'll read that good evening again.

0: great men of our time. We present another in the series of I'm Sorry, I'll Read That Again, potted biographies.
1: Oh, now when you're potting out your biographies, be sure and use plenty of horse.
0: Shut up. We present a sound portrait of one of the country's greatest industrialists, Sir Ruddy Shame. In this profile, we hear the voices of Sir Ruddy Shame himself and all his friends and colleagues, who would agree to appear for nothing. First, I spoke to his secretary, Mavis Featherplume, who holds him in great respect, and also very tightly. Tell me, Miss Featherplume, how do you like it with your employer?
2: Pardon?
0: I mean, what's he like to work with?
2: Oh, he's a marvellous boss and a really wonderful man. He's a great lover of the arts, you know.
0: Yes, I believe he has quite a collection of paintings.
2: Oh, yes. I'll never forget the first time he showed me his Botticelli.
0: Really?
2: And I'll never forget the second time either.
0: No. Next, I spoke to PC Arthur Boot. Excuse me, Constable. Could you tell me the time?
3: 3:30.
0: Thank you. Then... I visited Sir Ruddy's business partner, Montague Sideparting.
4: Get out! Get out of my office, you sniveling little guttersnipe! Go on, put it off, you evil little rat! You mean bursting in like this? Go on, put it off! Out! Out! Out!
0: Excuse me, there must be some mistake. I'm from the BBC.
4: Get out! Go on! Out! Out! Out!
0: Lastly, we travelled down to Much Grobbits, the country home of the Shames, where we saw Sir Ruddy's wife.
1: Oh, look, there's Sir Ruddy's wife.
0: Oh, yes. Here at Much Grobbits, I spoke to Sir Ruddy Shame himself. Sir Ruddy, you were born in humble surroundings. In fact, your father was a coal miner in Kensington.
5: Yes, yes. And he was very poor.
0: Why?
5: It was a smokeless zone.
0: I see, but from this humble start in life, you have become one of the best loved men in the country. Now, how do you explain that?
5: I suppose I'm just lucky with women, you know, some people.
0: Then, as a young man, you set yourself up in the bread pudding industry.
5: Yep.
0: Until today, I suppose it could be true to say that you are the man who put bread pudding on the map.
5: Yes, yes, I did, I did. But I'll clean it off again as soon as I...
0: Sir Ruddy, you are now an extremely rich man, yet how much money do you have in your wallet at this moment?
5: Let's see, I have £2.10.
0: And is that all you have with you?
5: No, I've got some silver in my trouser pocket, £3 million.
0: I see, so that explains your unusual habit of wearing your trousers down around your ankles.
5: Well, it's not so much the weight of the money as the 4 security guards I've got in there to watch it. Ooh, ouch!
0: Oh, what's wrong?
5: They're brewing up tea again. It's all right, it'll pass off.
0: And finally, if you were to meet a young man setting off down life's long and arduous highway, what would you say to him?
5: Bye-bye!
6: Sit down, Julian. Now, I think it's time we had a serious talk, dear. Your father and I have discussed it, and we feel that at 14, you're old enough to know about... things. Now, when I say things, I think you know what I'm talking about, Julian, and it's nothing we need be embarrassed about. Yes, Julian, I'm talking about... money. Now, you probably still think that it just grows on trees, or that Daddy found it in a pirate chest. But there's more to it than that, Julian. You see, there are pounds, and there are pennies, and they're different. And, Julian, checks don't just happen. Pounds and pennies, well... they have to get together for it. Now, ideally, this happens in the setting of a proper, happy bank account, where it's legal. But it's not always like that. I'm afraid every year there are more and more bunny bouncing checks which just shouldn't have come into the world. You do understand, don't you, Julian? Money's nothing to be ashamed of. And I hope you'll always talk to Daddy or me about any problems you may have about making cash. I know you're just like other boys, and I'm sure you've fooled about with slot machines and shove halfpenny behind the pavilion. I mean, everyone's a bit silly about money now and then. Before we had a joint account, your daddy and I used sometimes to get a little bit overdrawn, in spite of what our parents told us. Luckily, I never got bankrupt. There, that's all I've got to say. But I thought you ought to know the facts, particularly now that you've got two children to support.
0: Good evening. With us tonight in the Let's Hear About It studio is the famous boxer, Mr. Butch Haringer, who has just returned from America, where he fought and beat the world champion, Floyd Schwartz. Good evening, Mr. Haringer, or should I call you champ?
3: No.
0: How does it feel to be champion of the world?
3: It feels marvellous to be champion of the world, absolutely marvellous.
0: Did you enjoy the trip?
3: Oh, yes, had a marvellous time.
0: Did you fly there?
3: No, I can't fly. I had to go by bus.
0: To America?
3: No, Stockport.
0: Stockport?
3: Yes.
0: You're not Mr. Butch Haringer?
3: Well, now you come to mention it, yes.
0: Yes?
3: Yes, I'm not Mr. Butch Haringer.
0: But you just said it felt marvellous to be world champion.
3: Oh, yes. Well, I expect it does.
0: And you're not a boxer?
3: A boxer?
0: Yes, a boxer.
3: Well, of course I'm not. A boxer's a sort of dog with a pug face and short ears. I haven't got short ears, have I?
0: Well, no.
3: No, my ears are long and sleek. I'm not a boxer. I'm a collie.
0: A collie?
3: Yes, a collie.
0: A collie dog?
3: No, of course not. I don't look like a dog, do I?
0: No.
3: Dogs can't talk like me, can they? No. Whatever made you think I was a dog?
0: Well,
3: I'm not a collie dog.
0: No.
3: I'm a cauliflower.
0: A cauliflower?
3: Yes. Don't you believe me?
0: Well, to be quite honest, no.
3: Why not? Why don't you believe I'm a cauliflower?
0: Well, cauliflowers can't talk.
3: How do you know?
0: Well, I've never heard one.
3: That's no proof, is it? Have you ever heard a David Hatch speak?
0: No.
3: Well, that doesn't mean he can't speak, does it?
0: No.
3: Well, it just means that he's never sober enough to speak.
0: Never thought of that.
3: Well, you see, the only reason you've never heard a cauliflower speak before is that they've always been too drunk to speak.
0: Oh.
3: Now do you believe I'm a cauliflower?
0: Well, I suppose so, yes.
3: That's better. What am I?
0: A cauliflower.
3: Louder.
0: A cauliflower.
3: Now tell the audience.
0: He is a cauliflower. What's the matter? What are you laughing at?
3: You.
0: Why?
3: You think I'm a cauliflower.
0: Well, you are.
3: I'm not.
0: Well, you said you were.
3: I was joking.
0: You're not a cauliflower.
3: No, I'm not a cauliflower. I'm a cabbage.
0: Are you sure?
3: Yes.
0: You're definitely a cabbage?
3: Yes.
0: You're not joking?
3: No, I'm a cabbage.
0: Good. Because I'm a caterpillar and I eat cabbages. We've had a request for Bill Oddie to sing a straight song.
7: Please, may I sing a straight song?
0: All right, Oddie, just the once. Make it quick.

0: give your heart a song to sing.
1: The hills are alive.
0: And then a kiss. But more than this.
2: More than what?
0: I wish you love.
3: Oh, darling.
0: Thank you. And it... And in July, a lemonade. To cool you in some leafy glade.
2: You, it's hot.
0: I wish you health. But more than...

0: Quite right, absolutely.
1: That this was never meant to be.
2: Or not to be.
1: But with my best.
3: Your best what?
1: My very best.
3: That.
1: No, I set you free.
4: I'm free!

0: time for a ghost story. The story of the ghost of McMuckle Mance.
1: Hideously.
0: Our tale opens in the smoking room of a well-known gentleman's club for well-known gentlemen. Quimbling.
2: Yes, hello, Clutch Feathering Hawk, and all that is.
3: I'd like another port.
2: How about Liverpool, then, sir?
3: Capital.
2: No, that's London, sir.
4: I say, Clutch Feathering Hawk. Do you believe in ghosts?
3: Ghosts? Piffle, poppycock, nothing more. Let a ball of ash. Of course I don't believe in them.
4: Oh, well, if you look over there, you can see a chap who claims he's actually seen one. It's young Tim Brown Windsor. Just a tick.
3: Yes, so I've heard.
4: I'll call him over. I say, Brown Windsor.
5: I say, what ho, chaps?
4: I was just talking to Clutch Feathering Hawk about ghosts. Tell old Clutch a Wagger Feather Packers about that ghost of yours.
5: Very well. It all happened on the first night of my honeymoon. My wife Fiona and I were going to stay at a lonely Scottish boarding house, McMuckle Mance.

0: doing bird impressions and ring the bell.
1: I wasn't doing bird impressions.
0: That makes a change.
1: I'll ring the bell, Fiona.
2: Can I help you?
1: He said through the door.
2: Can we help you?
1: Yes, we're Mr. and Mrs. Brown Windsor.
2: Come away in, come in.
1: Come in, come in. We'll be staying the night.
2: Nobody stays the night, McMuckleman.
1: Who are you?
3: I'm fine. Who's yourself?
2: Dinner mine. Dinner mine him, sir. He's been simple-minded ever since he caught his sporran in the through the doctor.
0: But anyway, why does nobody stay the night at McMuckleman's?
4: Have you never heard tale of the curse of the McMuckles?
2: Every night at the hour of midnight,
4: when the keeper killies cry in the gloaming,
2: and the peabrock stirl up your kilt,
4: the McMuckle ghost stalks abroad.
2: But it never catches one.
1: I'm not afraid of a rotten old ghost.
2: I need a brave man, sir, but just you mind the curse of the McMuckle.
4: Mind the curse of the McMuckle, aye.
1: Well, they showed us to our room and we went to bed. It was the first night of our honeymoon, remember? But you'll never guess what happened.
5: I think I can imagine.
1: I thought, later that night, we heard strange noises. Footsteps. I heard footsteps on the landing.
0: Tim, wake up.
1: Oh, not again, Fionn. That horrible figure.
0: Oh, it's awful.
1: Oh, it's hideous.
0: Go away, go away.
1: It's coming closer.
0: Closer and closer.
1: It's standing by the bed.
0: No, it's going to speak.
1: Should it be forgotten?
0: Who are you?
4: I am the ghost of Lady Constance McMuckle. I'm enjoying this.
0: We must get the vicar. He'll know how to lay this ghost.
4: Promises, promises. And now I must go until tomorrow night then.
1: Next morning, one of the servants brought some letters up to me.
2: Your mail, sir.
1: Don't bet on it, don't. Now, let's see what we've got in the post. Oh, dear, they're all bills.
6: Oh, thank you very much.
0: Wait, there's one for you.
1: Why, it's from my old chum, Professor Throgmorton Wembley, the expert in parapsychical research. Haunting's a speciality.
0: What luck!
1: Yes, isn't it? He'll soon...

0: What do you want of us?
1: Speak to us.
2: Good evening. I am the ghost of the ghost. I am the Mac Mackle ghost. I am the... Good evening. I am the ghost.
3: Well, you don't frighten us.
2: Don't laugh at me, because I'm a ghoul evening. But I cannot rest. I'm sorry, I cannot rest until the Mac-Mac-Muckle treasure is found.
1: Treasure? Where?
2: Follow me.
4: With that, the ghost turned on his heels, switched off the light, and before our very eyes walked straight through the wall. We followed him down dark and dismal corridors, all dusty and damp, and then he took us through a huge old door. We went down a long flight of old crumbling steps into a deep, dark cellar. The cellar was dank and mildewed, and strange little things scuttled across the floor.
1: Stop it, Tim, you're making it up.
2: It was all weird and spooky. Long cobwebs hung down from the roof and blasted your face.
3: Come on.
5: Now, stop making it up, stop making it up.
2: And there were strange, dark shadows in the corner, and bats came swooping down from the roof.
5: No.
6: Oh, don't be so wet.
3: Tell me a story.
2: And there were spiders.
7: Oh, yes?
2: Horrible black spiders.
7: Oh, no, not spiders.
2: Fat, hairy spiders that ran up the back of your neck.
7: Stop it.
2: Hundreds of spiders.
7: No, shut up, stop it, or I'll go away.
2: Huge, enormous black spiders with long, hairy legs that get caught in your hair.
7: No.
2: Nasty big spiders with great staring eyes. Scattering across your face.
4: In the corner was a little door. And slowly I opened it, for behind that door lay the treasure.
8: Has the nasty bit finished yet?
2: Yes.
7: Of course, I wasn't really frightened.
4: At that moment...
2: A huge spider!
4: After a terrible struggle, I escaped with the treasure. And so ends the story of McMuckle Mance. Next week, we'll be telling you the story of... Who's put out the lights? Will somebody put them on again, please? Hello? Is anybody there?
9: Help, please. Somebody, please. Oh. Is anybody there?
10: Tim Brooke Taylor.
9: Who said that? Who?
10: I'm coming to get you.
9: Oh, where is it? What?
10: I'm coming to get you. I'm coming to get you. Now!
6: You certainly frightened him off with that spooky voice, David.
3: It wasn't me, it was Graham.
11: I thought it was Bill.
6: No, it wasn't me.
12: Or me.
3: Well, if it was any of us... Must have been somebody else.

0: That was Afternoon Theatre, and the cast were as follows. The Honourable Mrs. High Noon Water Closet Pinking Shears by Handsome Bachelor Timbrook Taylor. John Waterbonnet by the amazing impressionist Graham Garden. John Bull by the voice of the nation, David Hatch. Tiddles Thugbuster by glamorous National Theatre player Joe Kendall. And Bill Oddie by Bill Oddie. The work was written by Simon Brett, Derek Farmer, Graham Garden, and Bill Oddie. The original song was composed by Bill Oddie from an Elizabethan air from the head of Walter Raleigh. The music was Boccherini's String Quartet No. 47, Opus 9, written by Dave Lee and deranged by Leon Cohen. The programme was produced by David Hatch and Peter Tidridge, who, following the recent trend, have now moved over to television to switch it on. And now, before we close, here are a few words from Graham Garden.
1: Land girl, occasional table, very tasty, very sweet. I'm sorry, I'll read that again.

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0: We present Arthur Lowe, John LeMessurier, and Clive Dunn in Dad's Army. Time on My Hands, featuring John Lorre, Arnold Ridley, and Ian Lavender, with this week's guests, Bill Pertwee, Frank Williams, Larry Martin, Eric Chitty, and Fraser Carr. Here is the news, and this is John Snagg reading it. The war still rages throughout Europe, and Britain continues to be a target for Hitler's aerial attacks. Thankfully, however, in England, even in these troubled times, there are certain long-established traditions that make life still worth living. For instance, morning coffee at the Marigold Tea Rooms at Warmington-on-Sea.
1: No, Wilson. I look forward to my morning coffee and biscuits. It's an oasis in this turmoil of strife. Sitting here in the Marigold Tea Rooms, in this typical English setting, one wouldn't know there was a war on.
2: Yes, I know what you mean, sir.
1: In fact, I feel so relaxed, I might even unbuckle my revolver holster.
2: Well, I'm surprised that you bring that great big gun out with you at all. I mean, especially when we're not even in uniform.
1: Great big gun? Really, well, you talk like some Nancy boy. I have you know that this .38 revolver hasn't been out of my reach day or night since I was issued with it. I take it everywhere with me. Everywhere.
2: How terribly inconvenient. It must get awfully wet when you're taking a bath.
1: It's just the sort of flippant remark I'd expect from you. But I'll tell you one thing. You'd laugh on the other side of your face if that shop bell tinkled and a Nazi paratrooper came in. What would you say then, hmm? I'll just run over to the bank and get my rifle.
2: Oh. Very, sir. Anyway, it's extremely unlikely that a Nazi paratrooper would come into the Marigold Tea Room. Oh, my God.
3: Mr. Menreen, get over there straight away. Here's your rifle, Uncle Arthur. Come on.
1: Just a minute. What are you talking about?
3: Look, a German pilot bailed out and landed on the town hall roof.
1: Good heavens. Must get over there at once. Pike, go back to the bank.
3: Yes, sir.
1: Tell Miss Smithers that she is in charge for the time being, and then join me at the town hall.
3: Right, Mr. Menreen, right. Tell Miss Smithers she's in charge of the bank.
4: Hello, Pikey.
3: Hello, Mr. Jones. Can't stop.
4: No, neither can I, Pikey. Mr. Menreen, there's a Nazi dangling from the town hall clock. He's dangling, sir, he's dangling.
1: Yes, we know. We're going over there now. Come on, Wilson.
2: All right, sir.
4: I'll go back to my shop and I'll get my rifle and bayonet, sir. If he stops dangling and comes down, I want to be ready for him, sir. They don't like it up him.
1: All right, Jones.
4: By the way, sir, as I was on my way here to frequent you with the news, I met Miss Rogers, the chief warden, who was going the other way.
1: That greengrocer? What did he want?
4: He said there's no need for us to bother. He was on his way over to the town hall to take charge of everything.
1: Oh, no. He's quite the wrong man in this sort of situation. Needs someone like me who can make important decisions and has the ability to organize men. Now, let's see. Ah, yes. Wilson.
2: Yes, sir?
1: You pay for the coffee and biscuits and then catch me up.
5: All right, stand back there. This isn't a sideshow. Come on now, do as you're told. I'm the chief warden and I'm taking charge of the situation.
4: I would have thought it was a military matter. If you ask me, Mr. Mannering should deal with it.
5: Well, nobody is asking you, so be quiet. Will you stand back? There's nothing to see. It's only a German hanging from a parachute.
6: Hilfer!
5: Yeah, all right, mate, we know. Will you stand back there? If those parachute ropes break, you'll drop right on top of us, and it'll be a very nasty mess.
4: Oh, those ropes won't break. Them Germans make very good ropes, them Germans do.
5: Yeah, all right. Now, if you just stand back, Mr. Whatever you...
4: Parsons, Henry Parsons. They make a lot of other things as well, them Germans. They make binoculars and cameras and telescopes and bicycles and air guns.
5: Yeah, very interesting. Now, if you just move over there and get up out of it...
4: And
5: now, come on,
4: sewing machines. Make very good sewing machines, them Germans.
5: Oh, shut up, you silly old fool!
7: Make way there, make way!
4: Ah, here comes Mr. Mannering. Look, everybody, here come our brave lads. Give them a cheer!
7: Hey!
5: Just a minute, Napoleon. Who do you think you're shoving? This is an ARP matter, and I'm in charge here.
1: Now, look here, Hodges. I don't want to discuss anything with you at any time. Now, Wilson, I think we've got...
5: Look, just a minute. I've got a position in this town, and I will not have it undermined. This white helmet means something, you know.
2: Yes, it means you're very boring. Now, just get out of the way.
4: Look, Mr. Manrin, up there on the clock. There he is, like I said. He's dangling, sir.
6: Hilfer! Hilfer!
1: His parachute cords look as if they're caught up on the minute hand.
6: How are we going to get him down, sir?
3: Mr. Manreen, I'd like to make a suggestion, please.
1: Yes, what is it, Pike?
3: Well, if you look at the clock, Mr. Manreen, you'll see it's now 10:55.
1: Yes, what about it?
3: Well, if we wait till 10:30, he'll probably just drop off.
1: You stupid boy.
2: Mind you, sir, Pike's got something there, I think. He'll slide further down every minute after 10:15. So unless you want a German pilot making a nasty mess in the street, I mean, we ought to get him down quickly.
1: Yes, yes, you're quite right, Wilson.
5: Well, come on, Napoleon, don't just stand there, do something.
1: I'm thinking.
5: God, blimey, you've never thought before, why start now?
1: Don't be quiet. We'll have to be careful. Wilson, for all we know, that Nazi may be armed.
8: Oh, I don't know, think he's in any position to give us much trouble, Captain.
1: Oh, don't you believe it, Fraser. A wounded jackal is always the most dangerous when it's cornered. Mm. Now, we need to find out how to get up to the clock tower.
2: There's an inquiry desk just inside the town hall, sir. I expect they'd know.
1: Ah, good idea, Wilson.
9: Permission to speak, sir?
1: Yes.
9: Well, sir, in my experience, those young ladies at the inquiry desk, they're not at all helpful, you know, sir. They're very haughty, they are, sir. Everybody has to have an appointment, you see. Without an appointment, you won't be able to see anybody.
1: Oh, don't be absurd. This is an emergency.
9: Oh, I don't think that would make any difference to them, sir. Very, very haughty they are, sir. Treat you with a terrific lot of haught.
4: Yes. Excuse me, Captain Mannering. I think I may be able to help you.
1: Really? Who are you?
4: Parsons. Henry Parsons. I work at the town hall. Part-time, that is. It's my job to wind the clock. Twice a year.
6: Blimey. You can't get more part-time than that.
1: Right, lead on, Mr. Part-time.
5: What?
1: Good Parsons, I mean...
5: I'll come with you.
1: Oh, no, you don't, Hodges. You stay right where you are.
5: Oh, really? That man's got no respect whatsoever for my white helmet.
4: Here we are, Captain Mannering. Now, this is the door into the clock tower, but I'm afraid it's not going to be easy getting up to the clock.
1: How do you mean?
4: What?
8: Do you not remember, Captain Mannering? Staircase was burned down by a firebomb a couple of months ago.
4: Yes, that's right. I haven't had to go up there since then.
1: Well, let's have a look anyway.
2: I see what Mr. Parsons means, sir. They've rigged up some scaffolding and builders' ladders as a temporary measure, but it doesn't look at all safe.
1: Well, we'll manage somehow. Now, let's see.
10: Oh, hello, Mr. Jones. What's happened?
9: Hello, Mr. Godfrey. Where have you been?
10: I was in Timothy White's when I heard the commotion. Captain Manley, can I be of any assistance, sir?
1: I doubt it, Godfrey.
9: Whatever have you got there, Mr. Godfrey?
10: Oh, it's my sister's rubber air cushion. I've been to have it repaired.
9: Fancy shop making you carry it through the streets like that, all uncovered. That's a disgrace.
10: They never wrap things nowadays. I suppose it's the war. I'm afraid all the old standards are going by the board.
9: Oh, you're right there, Mr. Godfrey. They could have put a bit of paper around it, couldn't
1: they? Jones.
9: It's very ingrained of you to carry through the street like that, all uncovered. When I say all uncovered, I'm talking about the air cushion, of course. Not you, Mr. Godfrey.
1: Jones. May I remind you, there's a German dangling from the town hall clock. We've got to get up these ladders.
6: Why bother to go up at all?
1: What do you mean?
6: Well, why don't we put Mr. Godfrey's air cushion on the pavement below the tower? And that might break his fall.
1: One more remark like that from you, Walker, and I shall order you to leave the town hall. Now, there's nothing else for it. This is the only way we can get up to the clock, and we'll have to be very careful because the whole lot wobbles.
9: Captain Mannering, I would like to volunteer to be the first one to shin up those ladders and be the very careful because the whole lot wobbles. Let me go, sir. Let me be first, sir.
2: Perhaps Frank ought to go first. I mean, he's the lightest.
11: Oh, that's not fair, Uncle Arthur. You know I can't stand heights. I'm a martyr to vertigo.
1: I shall go up first, and that's that.
11: Good.
9: I'm sorry, Mr. Mannering. I'm sorry. You're too late. I've already uplifted myself. Anyway, it's not right that you should sacrifice yourself when there are people like me about who are more disposable.
1: Well, be very careful, Jones. If you slip, it could be fatal. You know, Wilson, I have to hand it to Jones. That man's heart is in the right place.
2: It is at the moment, yes. He's not at the top yet.
10: Help, sir! Help, sir!
9: We're coming!
10: Schnell!
9: Never mind about the smell, now there is nothing to worry about. Nothing. You have got another 25 minutes before you drop off.
1: Come on, Wilson. We're almost there.
9: Did you hear that, Fritz? They're all coming to give you a hand. We'll get you in. In the meantime, don't go away.
1: Jones, where are you?
9: I'm over this side, sir.
5: Right, we're coming.
9: The German's still on the clock, Mr. Mandarin. What are we going to do?
5: You keep him covered and I'll parley with him.
9: Right, sir. Now, pay attention, Fritz. The captain will now parley with you.
5: Thank you, Jones. Out of here. Further resistance is useless. In the name of the king, I call on you to surrender.
12: Is the German still there, sir?
1: Of course he is. Do you think I'm talking to myself? Honestly, Wilson, if this is a specimen of a crack Luftwaffe pilot, I don't think much of him. I mean, look at him. He's hanging there. It's like something of a cat dragged in. Not smart, like our own brave RAF lads.
2: Well, I wonder how you'd feel if you were dangling 150 feet above the ground.
1: No one any of that sort of talk, Wilson. Man's in a blue funk.
5: Goodness sake, pull yourself together.
10: Help me, Bitter.
5: Pull yourself together.
10: Help me, Bitter.
1: Oh, really? Well, he doesn't even speak English. German, so pull yourself together.
2: I've really no idea, sir.
9: The man looks in a terrible state, sir. Anyway, right. you can't help feeling sorry for the fair buddy.
6: Yeah, he looks about all in.
2: Look, sir, it's nearly 5 past. How are we going to get him off the clock and onto this parapet?
6: What we need is some sort of long pole. Here, tell you what, Mr. Mannering, why don't we pull the hour hand off the clock? We should be able to reach him with that.
5: That's a good idea, Walker. See if you can reach it.
6: Right.
5: Lend a hand, Jones.
9: Right up, Mr. Mannering.
4: Oh, goodness me, that was quite a climb, especially as I'm not as young as I was. Here, just a minute. What are those men doing to my clock?
5: Nothing to worry about, Mr. Parsons. Just going to take the hour hand off.
4: Take the hour hand? That's vandalism, Mr. Mannering. You can't desecrate the town hall clock like that. People won't know what time of day it is.
5: Sorry about that. This is war.
4: But that clock's a superb piece of workmanship. It's German, that is. They make very good clocks, them Germans.
1: You sure it's German?
9: He's right, sir. It's just here in this wee brass plate. Made by Hermann Holst, Munich.
5: That settles it. Get that hand off, Jones.
9: We're trying to pull it, sir, but it doesn't want to come.
6: I think it's been made too well, sir.
5: By the Germans. Rubbish. Try harder.
11: Hello, Uncle Arthur. What's going on?
2: Where have you been, Frank?
11: Well, I had to come up slowly, Uncle Arthur, because the ladder wasn't half wobbly. Is the German still hanging on?
2: Yes, he is.
11: Do you remember before the war?
2: Huh?
11: When the clock was allowed to chime.
2: Oh.
11: It used to play nursery rhymes every quarter of an hour. Little figures used to come out.
2: Yes, of course it is, sir. Yes. Let's see. There was a knight on horseback, another one with a sword.
11: Yeah, and there was that one with the long scythe.
2: That's right, yes. The reaper.
11: That's right. Yeah, he used to switch back with the
1: fall. Do you mind?
11: I
1: haven't got time for you to reminisce. Fighting the clock.
2: Oh, I say, sir. That's an awful thing. Very funny, dear. That's a delightful little joke.
1: It wasn't meant to be funny.
2: Was it? Oh, I'm so sorry, sir.
6: It's no good, Mr. Mannering. We can't get the hand off. I'll tell you what. If I climb out on the other side of the parapet, like this, perhaps if I lean out, I might be able to reach him.
10: Hilfer!
6: Hang on, mate. I'm doing my best.
9: Can you not lean further at the nut, son?
6: Oh, blimey, I'm not a flipping giraffe, you know. If he could swing himself a bit towards me, I might be able to grab him.
5: Yes, that's it. Wilson, what's the German for swing?
2: I've really no idea, sir.
1: You know, Wilson, you're just about as much use as a dying duck in a thunderstorm.
6: Yeah, Fritz, swing it. Swing it. You know, hot cha-cha.
11: Try him with a bit of in the mood, Joe. He might understand that.
6: Yeah, okay. Mr. Whatchacallit, what you doing tonight? Come on, buddy.
13: Well, we're out of corner, we're at the table for two. Where the music bell, we're the table
11: for two. Hey,
5: it's
11: Manning.
5: Yeah.
11: It's
5: Manning. What is it, Mike?
11: Look, the German's crying.
2: I'm surprised with that terrible row.
1: Man's a complete fool. Doesn't seem to understand anything.
2: Perhaps he prefers classical music, sir.
4: Well, we could try something German. We're very good music, them Germans.
9: Ha, ha, ha, but Offenbach, the Tales of Hoffmann, eh?
2: Yes. The Barcarolle has got a lovely swing.
9: Mr. Mannering, I found a pole, but it's tied to the scaffolding.
5: Yes, not now, Jones. Now, look, I refuse to allow my platoon to sing a German song.
9: I only need to cut through a piece of rope and the pole will come free.
6: Touch me quiet, Jonesy. Look, Mr. Mannering, we've got to get the German in somehow. Anything's worth a try. Here, relay the boys. Come on. One,
9: Well, he always tells us to use our initiative. I think I'll just get on and cut it.
1: Just a minute. Stop, stop singing. Stop singing, everybody. What's that noise?
9: It's only me, sir. Oh, I'll cut through this rope so I can get this pole out. I'm nearly there.
1: No, Jones. No, you mustn't.
9: It's all right, sir. It's coming.
1: Jones, don't...

0: What did you say, sir?
1: Doesn't matter now. Too late.
2: We'll never get down. We're maroon. Maroon.
1: Go a bit quiet, Fraser.
0: You see, sir, I was not cognizant of the fact that this pole had things attached to it.
3: Yeah, it's all right, Jonesy, all right, all right. It could happen to anyone.
2: Especially him.
0: I want to make it up to you, Mr. Mannering. Whatever you ask me to do, sir, I will do, no matter how dangerous. I will make any sacrifice necessary in order to regurgitate myself.
1: Yeah. Thank you, John.
4: Hilfer! Hilfer!
1: I'm fed up with that Nazi dangling there, whining Hilfer.
3: Well, I'm sure he'd agree with you, sir, but especially as it's almost quarter past.
1: Quarter past?
3: Yes.
1: Great Scott. Right, let's go and get him in. We'll worry about how we get down later. Corporal Jones, walk up. Bring that pole over here.
5: All right, Mr. Mannering.
6: Excuse me, Mr. Mannering. I can see Mr. Hodges down in the street below. I think he's trying to shout up to us, but I can't hear what he's saying because it's too far. What shall I do?
1: Shout down to him and tell him you can't hear him.
6: Yes, all right, Mr. Mannering. Mr. Mannering?
1: Yeah.
6: If I can't hear him, he won't be able to hear me.
7: You need a megaphone, that's what you need. Germans make very good megaphones.
1: Yes, all right, thank you, Mr. Parsons. Now walk, allow that pole.
7: They make radios and gramophones as well.
1: For heaven's sake, shut up!
5: So don't you forget what I've said, Mannering. I've had just about enough of you. I hope you stay at the top of that clock tower forever. Then I can enjoy the war in peace. Because I do enjoy this war. In fact, I've never enjoyed anything so much in all my life as being Chief Warden. I love it. The war was spoiling for me. And don't try to shout back to me because it's too far and I won't be able to hear you.
8: Hello, Mr. Hodges. The German's still up there, then?
5: Yes, that's right, Vicar.
8: I thought he might have fallen off by now.
5: No, not yet. You haven't missed anything.
8: Oh, good. Oh, look, Mr. Hodges. I think they're pulling him in.
5: Yeah, I think you're right.
1: Right, come on now. All pull together.
2: Careful, Mr. Money. You're going to break the man's leg.
1: Oh, I can't help that. He shouldn't have come in the first place.
5: Oh, I've got him,
4: sir. Well, now, Walker. Dankeschön, mein Herr. Dankeschön.
1: Oh, don't start all that foreign rubbish.
3: Excuse me, sir. We won't actually be able to get him over the parapet until we've released him from his parachute.
1: Good point, Wilson. How do we do that?
6: Well, see that big buckle on his tummy, Mr. Mannering? Well, you give it a quarter turn to the left and then hit it. I saw it in the film, one of our aircraft is missing.
0: Mr. Spector?
1: Yes, sir?
0: I'd like to volunteer to give the German a quarter turn and then hit him. Let me do it, sir. Let me do it, please, sir.
1: Oh, very well.
0: Right, now, quarter turn to the left. Right, that's it. And now... Oh! It hasn't opened, sir.
8: Try it again, Jonesy.
0: Yes, all right, sir. Oh! It still won't open.
1: You must have got it wrong, Pike.
3: Actually, sir, I just thought a quarter turn to the left would be on British parachutes. On the continent, they use a left-hand thread.
1: Oh, yes, yes, that's typically foreign. All right, Jones, try turning it to the right.
0: Yeah, all right, Mr. Mannering.
8: I did it a bit harder this time, Jonesy.
0: With pleasure.
4: Oh, now they've gone,
8: Here, look, Vicar. They're in it, a poor devil. Where? I can't see. There, right across the gargoyles. That's not in the Geneva Convention.
5: No, but it's very near it.
9: Good morning, Vicar.
8: Oh, good morning, Mr. Godfrey. This is very exciting, isn't it?
7: Mr. Hodges told you Captain Mannering and the rest of them are marooned up there at the top of the tower. You see, all the ladders fell down.
5: Yeah, they were knocked down, you mean. Ruddy hooligans. Sorry, Vic.
8: Oh, don't worry, Mr. Hodges. Now, how are we going to get them down?
5: I'm sorry, Vicar. I don't want anything to do with it. I don't even want to discuss it.
9: Oh, dear.
8: Oh, now, don't worry, Mr. Godfrey. I think I know how to get them down.
9: Oh, good. How do we do it?
8: By exercising a little skill I have. I'll just pop back to the vicarage and pick up my accoutrements. I won't be long. You wait here.
0: Oh. Well, that seems to have done it, sir. Yes, look, we can get the parachute off him now, sir.
1: Well done, Jones. Give him a hand, Walker.
5: Right, you are, Mr. Mannering.
10: Cool, look at all that lovely parachute silk, Jonesy. I could get about 500 pairs out of that lot.
1: 500 pairs of what?
10: Well, you know, Mr. Mannering, ladies'
1: dresses. Right, you know. Right, come on, then. Pull him over the parapet.
11: Danke, mein Herr, danke, danke, sir.
6: You're ever so grateful, isn't you, Mr. Manning?
3: I think he wants to kiss you, sir.
1: What? Oh, no, really. Any of those foreign tricks here. Jones, take the prisoner over in the corner and keep him covered.
0: Yes, right, Mr. Mendring. Come on, Fritz. Handy hop.
3: Sir, now we've rescued the Germans, sir, I really think we ought to try and work out how we are going to get down.
1: Oh, don't worry, Wilson. I've never let you down yet, have I?
3: Well, there have been...
1: Yes, all right. Time now to discuss the odd occasion. Now, I've written a note here, and I'm going to throw it down to the people on the ground.
3: But that won't go straight down, sir. You see, it will flutter for miles.
1: What?
3: It will flutter, you see.
1: Yes. Just testing you, Wilson.
6: Miss Manreen, can you give me the note? I've got an idea.
1: Well done, Pike. Here you are. What are you going to do?
6: Well, there's a couple of empty bottles here. I'll chuck it down in one of these.
1: Oh, I'm not sure that that's a good
6: idea.
1: Here
6: goes! Blimey, look out, everybody! They're chucking things at us!
5: Madman! That could have killed me!
7: Look, Mr. Hodges, there's a message in it.
1: Is there? Right, let's have a look. Right. Well, I'm going to send them a message back. Where's that chalk?
7: What are you going to do?
1: I'm going to write it on the road in big letters. Just watch this.
7: Don't say that you regret afterwards.
1: Really, Pike, you could have killed someone with that bottle.
6: I was only using my initiative.
3: Look, sir, Hodges is chalking a reply on the road.
2: What was your message, Commandant?
1: How are we going to get down? What's his solution?
2: Why don't you... jump!
1: Man's an idiot.
6: I think I'll throw the other bottle down.
1: What message is in that one, Pike?
6: Oh, no message. I'm just trying to hit Mr. Hodges.
1: Good.
2: Hey, Mr. Manning. Why not have each one of us in turn suggest a way to get down, and then you can pick out the best, eh?
1: Yes. Well, I suppose we might as well try it. Better than nothing. Yes, Pike?
6: If we could unhook the parachute off the big hand of the clock, one of us could float down on it.
1: Oh, don't be ridiculous.
0: Mr. Spectre, if we can unhook the parachute, like Foggy says, we could cut it into shreds, and then we could plait it, and keep on plaiting it, until we have one long rope, and then we could take it in turns to slide down it.
1: You're sniggering at, Wilson.
3: I just think so. That's a bit of a platitude.
1: I don't understand. Anyway, let's hear what you've got to offer.
3: All right, sir. Well, I can't help remembering a fairy story my dear old nanny used to tell me. It was all about a beautiful princess who was trapped at the top of a high tower, just like us, and she was rescued by a handsome prince.
1: Can't say I've seen many princes around Warmington lately.
3: Anyway, do you know how he got her down?
2: But telling her stupid stories like this, I shouldn't have wondered.
3: No. No, I mean, how he got her down from the top of the tower?
1: I've no idea.
3: Well, you see, the prince shot an arrow up to the top, and attached to the arrow was a length of silken thread, and attached to the thread was a piece of twine, and attached to the twine was a rope.
1: Go on.
3: You see, well, the princess pulled them all up, and then the handsome prince climbed up and rescued her. There. It was rather nice, wasn't it? Do you like that?
1: I don't think I can stand much more of this. It's like having a bad dream.
2: Mr. Manning, I mind the time many, many years ago in the furthest part of the Western Isles. The wild and lonely spot, you understand. As it so happens, two brave lighthouse keepers were marooned. Stairs had collapsed, and they were cut off. They were stuck up atop there for 2 long months. And at the end, they decided that there was only one way to get down.
1: What was that?
2: To dismantle the lighthouse brick by brick.
1: Not a very sensible suggestion, Fraser.
2: Well, maybe no. But you see, they'd been up there so long, they were quite mad.
1: So
12: Did you hear what I said, Captain Marling? Mad, mad, mad.
1: Your turn, Walker. Walker?
10: Yes, sir, what is it?
1: Haven't you been listening to Fraser's soliloquy?
10: No, I'm sorry, sir. I've been watching the vicar and Private Godfrey down below in the street. They seem to be up to something.
12: Playing patience, I shouldn't have wondered.
1: Well, man, I can't say that I've been exactly bowled over by the brilliance of your ideas. Especially yours, Wilson.
3: I'm sorry, sir.
1: I mean, a bow and arrow. Length of twine. Most stupid suggestion of the lot.
6: It's an arrow, Mr. Mannering. Look, it stuck itself in that beam just behind you.
1: Good heavens.
10: I think the vicar fired it from down below.
3: There's a message on it, sir.
10: What's it say, Mr. Watson?
3: Just a minute. Attached to this arrow is a length of twine. Attached to the twine is a length of cord. Attached to the cord... Well. It's quite a coincidence, isn't it?
10: Yes. Oh.
1: You start pulling up the twine. And I'll work out a suitable order for us to be taken down from here.
3: Sir?
1: Naturally, I shall go first.
3: Naturally, sir.
1: Yes. And you can go last. Now, let's see. That leaves Jones, Fraser, Walker, Pike, German fellow. Oh, Mr. Parsons. Funny. Wonder where he's got to. Walker, have you seen Mr. Parsons lately?
10: No, sir. No. I can't say I have.
6: I saw him about 5 minutes ago, Mr. Mannering. He was saying something about the German having damaged the clock face. I think you went to have a closer look.
12: Help! Help!
1: What was that?
12: Help! Look, sir. Hanging onto the big hand of the club. Bless my soul. It's Mr. Parsons.
1: What are you doing there? What are you doing, Mr. Parsons?
12: I leant over the parapet to check on my Roman 7, and I slipped, and now I can't get back.
1: Oh, really?
0: For the time, Mr. Man, it's 5 to 12. You slide off that big end at half past.
1: Oh, no, not again. Jones, Walker, bring that pole over here. Hang on, Mr. Parsons. Come on, Pike, Fraser. Lend a hand.
13: In that episode of Dad's Army, based on the original television series by Jimmy Perry and David Croft, you heard Arthur Lowe as Captain Mannering, John LeMessurier as Sergeant Wilson, Clive Dunn, Corporal Jones, John Lorry, Private Fraser, Arnold Ridley, Private Godfrey, Ian Lavender, Private Pike, Bill Pertwee, Chief Warden Hodges, Frank Williams, the Vicar, Larry Martin, Private Walker, Eric Chitty, Mr. Parsons, and Fraser Carr as the German pilot. 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
2: Hello and welcome again to the news quiz. 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
1: Animal rescuers called to save a baby owl, which a short-sighted woman had seen fall from a tree in her garden, yesterday discovered it was a dried-up bath sponge.
2: Thanks to Chris Appleby of Norwich for that. Let's meet the teams. Please welcome, first on my right, Andy Hamilton, and a newcomer to the news quiz, Paul Daniels. Facing them on my left, Alan Corran, and another welcome newcomer, Brian Sewell. Andy, who tried to put the care into the global community?
3: Can I just say that me and Alan have entered a secret pact tonight? Because, obviously, it's quite difficult to do the show sometimes in such difficult times as this. So if we're stumped for a joke, we're going to do Hits from Oklahoma. Well, this was the speech by World President Blair, which I have to say was an extraordinary speech, a really rather impressive speech. And as I was listening to it, and as I heard him talking about how we in the rich nations could feed Africa if we only showed the will and could conquer the problems of climate change, and how we, if we reached out to the dispossessed of the world, we could bring peace to the world, I thought, I've heard this speech. I recognise this speech. And then I realised, it's the speech I make when I'm pissed. It is. You know, after I'm getting a bit sentimental after a few pints. It was very identical. The only thing that was missing was he wasn't jabbing people in the chest and saying, and I'll tell you something else. But I actually thought it was rather wonderful. It was such a sweeping, idealistic speech. And I thought, I'd love it all to come true. I'm sure we would. But it struck me that the only thing that stands between Tony Blair and his sort of very idealistic vision is us, isn't it? Because we'd all like to conquer climate change, but we don't want to pay any more for our petrol, let's be honest. And we would all love to end world poverty, but we don't want to pay more tax. And we'd all love to stop selling helicopters to horrible regimes, as long as it doesn't cost 300 jobs in Swindon.
4: You know, so I felt well going on about curing the Balkans and curing Ireland and curing Rwanda, but you know nothing about things like the Hanger-Lane gyratory system. A smidgen of practicality would not have gone amiss. Also, but it was a leader speech. I mean, you read that, you know, you'd follow him anywhere, if only out of curiosity.
5: Do you go drinking with him? Is that where he picked it all up?
3: I think he's overheard me.
5: Yeah.
3: On a Friday night.
5: The quiet man next to you at the bar.
3: Yeah, writing stuff down.
5: Right.
3: With a mineral water. I think that was him.
2: Claims that the speech revealed Mr. Blair's disturbingly messianic tendencies, we are all the children of Abraham, he said, gained further credence when Downing Street officials confirmed the PM won't be jetting over the Atlantic to meet George Bush anytime soon. He'll be walking instead. 2 points for Andy. Paul, welcome to the news quiz. Whose nighttime reveries will no longer involve a flight of fancy?
5: I have no idea. Ask me why.
2: Why have you no idea?
5: Because I've just come back to the Middle East, where I've been for 2 weeks, and I don't know what the hell I'm doing here. But there we are.
2: What were you doing in the Middle East?
5: What was I doing?
2: Shows. Special forces?
5: No, shows. Just shows for ordinary people. It's wonderful in the Middle East. It's all calm and peaceful, and everybody's just getting on with work. It's wonderful.
3: So your shows weren't part of the attack?
5: No.
3: No.
5: Not yet. Nighttime reverie, yes, we'll show them what real cruelty is. Nighttime reverie.
4: Write something down, Andy, we'll be here till Wednesday week.
3: Nighttime reverie. I think it's the planes and aren't allowed to fly over us while we're asleep.
5: Well, I should know about this, and I'll tell you why. This only applies in Berkshire.
6: Right.
5: There's 8 people from Berkshire have gone to the human court of whatever and said, here, mate, we can't sleep. And I'm really delighted they've done it. Because I live in Berkshire. But that's what it's all about, apparently. Yes.
2: One resident complained he'd tried every possible means to get to sleep and only succeeded after taking the drastic, potentially dangerous decision to listen to the whole of The Moral Maze. 2 points for Paul. Brian, welcome to you to the news quiz. Why are the boys in blue cursing a new oath?
7: Oh, they've done away with the Queen. Haven't they? Is that the answer?
2: Oh, they've done away with the Queen, yes.
7: Yes, I mean, they're not going to say, I vow to thee my country and all that sort of jazz. It's going to be politically correct nonsense instead. I don't know what the new oath is going to be, but it won't be quite the quality of the old one.
2: Exactly.
7: Nothing changes for the better.
2: No.
7: It's like doing away with starting handles. You can't, if your car breaks down, you can't swing it. It's like everything. It all gets worse.
5: It's a little bit dodgy, that, isn't it, getting rid of the Queen from the police oath?
7: I'd rather get rid of the Queen than starting handles.
5: It's a not... Yes, but it's... But as nothing is a law until she signs it... They'd have nothing to do if she suddenly said, well, I'm not going to sign anything then.
7: Well, President Blair is treading on her train.
5: I keep forgetting.
4: It's a bad week for the Queen. According to both the Sun and Wednesday's Daily Mail, the Queen's partial to a rubber duck. Those of you who speak rhyming slang should complain directly to Greg Dyke and not to me. That's what she likes in the bath, is a rubber duck. You look at her old man, you can see why, really, can't you? 3 loofers, that woman.
2: 2 points there. Alan, listen to this.

0: Was that Madonna?
1: Alan, who will the Home Secretary permit to come in?
2: It's very strange about the Home Office. It's like Superman's phone booth, isn't it? Mild-mannered men get into it, and they come out as men of steel. I mean, I remember when this programme used to slag off Michael Howard for being a brute, and Jack Straw made him look like a liberal, and now along comes Blunkett and makes him look like a socialist. Blunkett is very upset. He gave a slapping to the judiciary as part of his conference speech for being extremely soft in that they ceded human rights to people. It's a very strange thing for Blunkett to do. He also did this very... I mean, obviously he doesn't want any more immigrants to come in. But there was another very bizarre thing that he said, which was that voting should be made compulsory. And it should be in order to make people feel that they weren't being dragooned into going in and voting for any of those ratbags. He said it should be linked to the National Lottery. So that's true. It is absolutely true. Is it not true, Simon? You were there in Brighton. He went in.
1: Yes, I was asleep.
2: No, apparently you go into a booth and you'll put your X up and you can win £10,000. As if the election weren't enough of a lottery anyway, but you can go and do that. You can vote people like Duncan Smith and win a few bob on the side. Amazing what democracy will do to a fundamentally decent... sorry about fundamentally. I mean a decent man.
3: I'm very concerned about this idea, because if people have to choose their lottery numbers and vote, think of the queues in the newsagent. It is bad enough when you get stuck behind the biddy who's trying to remember all the family's birthdays, isn't it? She's trying to remember Ian Duncan Smith's bloody name as well.
1: Home Secretary David Blunkett promises to introduce American-style green card work permits to select economic migrants. The race debate was also entered by Lady Thatcher this week. She accused Muslim clerics of having failed to offer sufficient condemnation for recent atrocities, to which the clerics replied, "We really would rather not comment on 11 years of Margaret Thatcher." So 2 points to everybody, and we start the second round with an item from the Western Morning News.
4: Groundsperson wanted, enthusiastic and dynamic person with chainsaw and poison certificate required for holiday estate on the Lizard Peninsula.
1: Thanks to Mrs. Gorin of Avonwick. Andy, how did a mistaken order leave a Chinese takeaway in a naval mess?
3: This is a very easy mistake to make. You're captain of the Ark Royal. You got a Chinese admiral coming on a visit. You stick up the flag of Taiwan. Who? Which of us can honestly say we haven't done that? What wasn't reported was the conversation, of course, where presumably the admiral said, "Look, we've put up your lovely flag, Admiral." I would love to have heard his reply, but anyway, yes, it was an official visit by a Chinese admiral, and we just happened, easily done, to put up the flag of his mortal enemy. But he shouldn't take it seriously, is my feeling.
5: Well, I would take it seriously, because I bought a pair of trainers, you know how you do, and I opened the box, and there's two shoes, and one shoelace. And inside, it said, Taiwan. Ooh. It's a groaner, folks, it's a groaner.
3: Oklahoma, where the winds are.
1: This is First Sea Lord Sir Nigel Essenhigh, who welcomed Chinese Rear Admiral Wu Fuchun on board the Ark Royal by raising the flag of China's sworn enemy, Taiwan. Later transpired there was a simple explanation for the error. Since the last round of defence cutbacks, the Navy have been so short of cash that everything on board is now labelled Made in Taiwan. Brian, your piece of music.
6: Abitamos Subway Trail, Subway Trail, Subway Trail. Abitamos Subway Trail, Subway Trail, Subway Trail.
1: That was Pavarotti singing Yellow Submarine in Latin. Brian, who felt that too many crosses in an examination would scupper her future prospects of cross-examination?
0: Oh, it's not a whale.
1: No, it isn't.
0: Well, it certainly wasn't English. It's that girl. She's suing her Latin master for... who had no qualification to teach her Latin at a private school, £4,000 a term or something, and she had ambitions to be a lawyer. I didn't know lawyers needed Latin anymore. Surely they can't... I've just looked up quid pro quo in Brewer. Is it Brewer? Yes, Fables. Yeah. Anyway, she failed Latin in her high school certificate or whatever it's called nowadays. And therefore has had to go to some feeble university in the far southwest rather than Oxford or Cambridge. And now no longer expects to be a lawyer when she grows up.
1: You do know you're speaking aloud, don't you? Yes, two points to Brown. Catherine Northwood is...
3: Are judges that out of date? They've got to understand.
2: No, they have to qualify. They have to read.
0: They have to wear wigs, you know.
3: Well, we've all done that.
1: Catherine Norfolk is suing Hurst Pierpoint College for $150,000, claiming that the grade E she got for her Latin A-level will jeopardise her chances of a glittering legal career. Fortunately for her, this blatant display of ruthless, money-grabbing greed should prove her more than qualified for the job. Paul, why are the geniuses no longer plagued by doubt?
3: He wasn't a big story in Kuwait. This is something to do with decoding DNA.
1: Something.
3: Give us a break. There were loads of DNA. They've identified the gene that helps us speak.
2: That's it.
3: Is that
5: Are
3: it?
5: You telling me that you've got no chance if you're born without this particular DNA coding so that you can be a genius? Or geniuses have a particular DNA coding that perhaps if you were to create your own child, you could have it fitted up.
3: I don't have the gene that can understand what you just said.
1: Who is plagued by doubt?
2: I thought it was that bloke who's now made a map of 35. Oh! 35 genes.
3: Oh, no, hang on.
2: Simon, say something.
3: Levi.
2: Because, you knew it was only goodbye.
3: No, no, it's the genetic... Is it to do with the plague?
1: It is.
3: Oh, yes.
2: Right.
3: Gosh, I've only been doing this 12 years. Now, this is a good hypochondriac's question. This is a good hypochondriac's... Because they've worked out the genetic history of the Black Death, and they've worked out that it is descended from a mild tummy bug. So those times when I said to my wife, I think I've got the Black Death, and she just said, oh, don't be pathetic. It's quite possible. They reckon that the Black Death was descended from...
5: The other way around.
3: A bit of the squits, yeah.
5: No, the squits are descended from the Black Death, surely.
3: No. In terms of the history of that bug...
5: Yeah, but I don't remember the great tummy squits of the Middle Ages.
3: Well... Didn't get reported.
0: But it came out in large black spots, didn't it, with the Black Death?
2: No, you had a big lump under your arm. It's called a bubo.
0: But you had one in your drawing.
3: Yeah.
2: I have one in my groin.
0: No.
2: I should be so lucky to have a large lump in my groin.
0: Had
2: don't do that.
3: Now, what they're saying is that thousands of years before it decided, rather like the Home Secretary, you know, to toughen up, and become a vicious disease, it was just a mild tummy bug.
0: It's just like syphilis.
3: No, syphilis is not a mild... I'm not a doctor. But I'm prepared to say that there is a difference between syphilis and mild tummy bug.
1: A group of British scientists has succeeded in working out the Black Plague's genetic code. The DNA of the plague bacterium Yersinia pestis contains 465 million letters, almost as many as the BBC complaints department got after Celebrity Sleepover was aired. 2 points to Andy.
3: So did I dream the stuff about the mild tummy bug then?
7: Yes.
3: No, I saw it in a newspaper. I saw it in Hypochondriacs Weekly.
1: Brian, why are rock artists getting even older?
0: Rock? I don't know what a rock art... Oh, I know. Yes, of course. Yes. Sorry. No, I wondered why you weren't playing any music. you're talking about cave artists of 35,000 years ago and so on. They used to think they were 17,000 years old, and they've now discovered that the carbon dating was wrong because there wasn't any carbon in them to date. And so they've been able to push them anywhere they want. They can just pluck a figure out of the air, and it's either 30 or 35,000 years at the moment. It may well increase.
1: This is true.
2: But also they're rather better than we thought they were.
0: Well, they're better than they are now. I mean...
2: Absolutely. Well, you have to be good, you know. You're using hammer and chisel. Those buffalo go past the front of your cave, hell of a lick. Not easy.
0: No, they didn't have any formaldehyde in those days. So, much more difficult. Much more accomplished.
1: New radiocarbon datings of the Chauvet cavern paintings in France confirm they were painted 30,000 years or more ago. Before we start the final round, here's an item from the Daily Telegraph.
4: Members of the Golden Lotus sect in Provence regard their founder, Gilbert Baldin, as the cosmoplanetary messiah, believing that he will be resurrected from his grave in Castellan near Cannes. The local authority has done its best to thwart such an occurrence by covering it in reinforced concrete.
1: Thanks to Neil Butterworth of West Linton for that. Andy, your piece of music. Which authors have decided in the beginning was the word, and the word was goop?
3: My kids will kill me if I don't get it. This is a question about The Simpsons.
1: It is.
0: I don't know what we're talking about.
2: The Simpsons.
5: No, Wallace Simpson.
0: Wallace Simpson.
3: The king, you know. Wallace Simpson. She had big blue hair. And she was married to an idiot.
1: American Christians are involved here.
3: Oh, is it they think that The Simpsons is very moral? Yes. Oh, yeah. Oh, that's an old story.
1: A couple of days old.
3: No, I mean, it comes around every now and then. Every now and then, there's some Christian group that does an analysis of The Simpsons and says that actually it is very moral. And because when it first came out, of course, it was denounced as being un-American by George Bush. And they put that caption on the front of the program. They were so proud of it. But, now it is seen as upholding good family values, even if they are yellow.
1: Yes.
3: Is that it, then?
1: Yep, more or less.
3: We did pretty well, considering none of us had seen it.
1: I'll give one point to Andy for stumbling there.
3: Oh, do we not think that's a bit harsh?
1: Yep.
3: You see?
1: I shall cut it down to zero if you don't mind.
3: I think you should ask the audience how many points I get.
1: Excuse me, gladiators weren't allowed to appeal to the Colosseum. Paul, who has been spending a lot of time watching the ugly bug balls?
3: You may not believe this.
5: I probably...

0: Paul, who has been spending a lot of time watching the ugly bug balls?
1: You may not believe this.
2: I probably won't, Stanley.
1: They found a new species of butterfly. And it is a new species because although it is virtually identical to another species, it has got very large genitalia.
3: Very large. It's only a butterfly, Andy. I don't drive people mad.
1: Don't feel threatened, Alan. It's not... I'm sure, you know, we all have as much as we need in that. They probably can't fly.
2: They can fly, but landing is hell.
1: That is the story, though. It is butterfly has big bollock shot horror.
2: Who the hell is interested in the size of the genitalia of a butterfly?
1: Female butterflies. Oh, what's the matter with that?
0: Scientists have discovered a new species of British butterfly by closely examining its genitals. A process was pioneered by the well-known British botanist George Michael. 2 points to Paul. Brian, why are the liver birds not so lively?
4: Liver birds?
3: Can you read? Because you can answer this
4: one. Shall I put my glasses on? Well, I can't read that.
3: What it says is that the people who live in Liverpool are more miserable than anybody else in the world. That's why they've got so many great comedians. They've got to have something. But it is that, isn't it, Simon?
4: Does that surprise anybody?
3: Well, that's extremely unfair.
4: I've always thought Liverpool should be, sort of hived off, a bit like Monaco.
1: Who hived off Monaco?
2: In Monaco, they're not as funny, are they? I mean, I've never heard...
4: They're more intelligible.
2: They speak foreign languages. They couldn't do 4.5 hours of Ken Doddy material, could they?
4: Well... No.
3: I can't...
1: It was actually... It was one of those classic survey things, though, because when you read... The study. Liverpool was the only town in England that they studied, wasn't it? And they just picked like 6 towns across Europe, and 1 in 5 Scousers were depressed. Well, as opposed to 1 in 10 Swiss people. Well, I don't believe that. I've met Swiss people, they're more depressed because they go around tidying up all the time.
4: Do you think reviving the slave trade would be good for Liverpool?
3: All those Liverpudlians working on plantations.
1: I think, Brian, if I was you, I would expect a phone call on Monday from Tony Blair making you Minister for Liverpool.
0: A report in the British Journal of Psychiatrists claims that people living in Liverpool are more than twice as likely to be depressed as people in other parts of Europe. The tendency was noticed by the release of early versions of classic Beatles songs. I don't feel fine, we can't work it out, and back in the DHSS. Alan, why are British children being encouraged to get plastered?
3: Is this to do with nicotine patches?
0: It is.
3: Ah. I am covered in nicotine patches. I can't take my clothes off in public. I went on holiday this year, and there's only about 3 square millimetres of me got brown. The rest of it was gum. Because children are smoking earlier and earlier, younger and younger, under the age of 12, they're going to have free, I suppose, free patches. When they graduate, they'll have to pay for them, no doubt, under our great welfare state system. But, they're going to cover children in patches. Cover their mouths, I hope. to stop them smoking.
2: Dependent upon where they stuck the patches, of course, they could also cure early teenage pregnancies at the same time, couldn't they, really?
0: Correct. Before we reveal the final scores, let's hear the cuttings the teams have brought along. Andy.
1: I saw this cutting myself in the bookseller from a legal textbook. The publisher and printer would like to apologise for a minor error that occurred during the printing process due to a bug in the software system that is used to prepare the book for printing. The word

0: Translate is used as a word of command in the software system and has become pop-pop in the book. The text, for example, on page 28 reads, "We then examine some of the ways in which these values are pop-popped into political principles."
1: Yes, well, I'm indebted to Steve Harlow of York, I think, for this. The headline is wonderful, "Lose and Lay-bys on Sex Website." Apparently, toilets, parks and lay-bys across North Yorkshire, grand country, have been highlighted on the internet as meeting places for illicit sex encounters. Also listed are the Central Area Car Park toilets in Tadcaster. Tadcaster Town Councillor Jean Ashton said, "It's outrageous. I didn't think things like that went on in Tadcaster. Our menfolk are into darts and dominoes or a fight on Saturday night."
2: Brian.
3: Mine is an advertisement from sent in by one John Lockwood, who appears to be one of the few remaining readers of The Spectator. 18th century cottage on private country estate. Four-poster bed, five-star rated, sleeps six.
2: Alan.
4: Sort of connective thread is going through, or it will while I've finished, because mine is not dissimilar from Paul's. It's from the Lancashire Evening Post, Simon. It says, WPC Romilly told the court that Harrington's car, which had been crawling along Cecil Road, stopped beside her. The near side window was lowered, and Harrington leaned across and asked her whether she was in business. She produced her warrant card and informed him that she was a police officer, to which he replied, "Fantastic."
2: Thank you all. Now let's look at the final score. Andy and Paul have 15 points, but Alan and Brian have just snatched victory with 16 points. And before we leave you, here's an item from the Prague Post, sent in by Maxine Wicks of Bristol.
5: Last week's column mistakenly misidentified a source. The European Commission president is Romano Prodi and not Buffy the Vampire Slayer. Taking part in the news quiz, Alan Carr and Andy Hamilton, Paul Daniels and...
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0: Dick Bentley and Jimmy Edwards will be on hand for the next 30 minutes with Wallace Eaton, Al McCogan, June Whitfield and the keynotes, all inviting you to...
1: Well, Jim, do you realize we've been together for 7 years?
2: Yes, I knew I shouldn't have broken that mirror. Bentley, you're not going to get sentimental, are you?
1: No, Jim. It's just that, well, I want to bring up a rather delicate subject.
2: Mm-hmm.
1: My solicitor tells me that when a man gets to the age of 30, he should think about making a will.
2: The age of 30, eh?
1: Yes, but I don't want to wait that long. I mean, although I'm perfectly healthy, it's quite possible I could walk out of the studio tonight and a coping stone fall on my head.
2: Oh, it's very unlikely. I'd never get up those steps fast enough.
1: Anyway, he gave me the form, and I want you to help me fill it in.
2: Oh, yes, all right.
1: You see, it starts, I, Richard Bentley, spinster of this parish.
2: Bachelor Bentley.
1: Oh, is there a difference?
2: I'll explain to you when you get to 30.
1: Oh, thank you. Yes, it goes on, I, Bentley, being in good health and sound radio.
2: Sound radio?
1: Yes, I put that down because I'm leaving all my effects.
2: You know, I might be able to get up those steps.
1: And here's the really important bit, Jim. I am naming you Benny Fishery.
2: You're naming me Beneficiary.
1: Yes, you've got it now.
2: What a ghastly name.
1: Yes.
2: You ought to name me Jimmy Fishery or something like that.
1: Or A.B. Fishery.
2: No, no. Or Mac. Anyway, do you mean that dead trouble.
1: Yes,
2: do you mean that you're leaving everything to me, Bentley? Same as you've done all your life.
1: Yes. Yes, Jim. I've been leaving you all my goods and chattels.
2: Bentley, do you seriously mean that all your worldly goods, you Jim and Dow?
1: Yes, Jim. Including my teddy bear overcoat.
2: Oh, Bentley, suddenly I feel rather shoddy.
1: But so's the overcoat.
2: After 7 years of making rather nasty jeers about you, you come up with this really noble gesture.
1: Yeah, well, there it is, Jim. When I go, all I possess will be yours.
2: I can't talk. Bentley, will you ask Miss Cogan to sing? I want to go somewhere where I can be alone with my thoughts.
1: Where would you be, Jimmy?
2: Up on the roof, loosening a coping stone.
1: Come on, Jimmy!

0: Now, just a sec, Jim. Just let me reach into the silk-lined pocket of my Savile Row hand-stitched pearl-grey suit, bring out my wafer-thin platinum cigarette case, press down on the appropriate ruby, and there. Dog-end, anybody?
1: Well, it's Wealthy Wal, the polluted bloatocrat.
0: Yeah, oh, I love it. It's smashing, having servants. Nowadays, when my lady wife and I sit down to tea in the blue room, there's no tiresome pouring out for us to do. No, the parlour maid, she hands us our tea, already saucered and blowed.
2: What a charming domestic scene. But what is the source of this sudden excess of Wal, Lolly?
0: This mystery financier I'm not now tied up with.
1: Yeah.
0: Well, his latest idea is going to make us millions. Look, you know how expensive tea is.
1: Oh, by God. The price of tea is shocking. Yes, and do you know, on the stage, they used to use cold tea to look like whiskey.
0: Yeah.
1: Now they're using hot whiskey to look like tea. My word, and I'll buck up your performance there.
0: Yeah. Exactly. Now, what did the soap people do when soap got expensive? They brought out soapless soap. Detergent. It's not exactly soap, but it's a reasonable faxy smile.
2: Oh. Yes. And your gaffer's doing the same thing as the detergent people
0: did. That's right. He's bringing out a tealess tea. Half the price, works exactly the same. Spoonful per person, one for the pot, add odd water, pour in milk, sugar, and there you are. Looks like tea, smells like tea.
1: Oh, what it tastes like?
0: Detergent. What do you think, Jim?
1: Well, there's a matter of actual fact.
0: Yeah?
1: We've got our own ideas on tea parties, haven't we, David O'Donoghue?
3: Oh, sir, yes we have. Particularly children's tea parties, which are in full swing this time of year. Every children's party is great fun, particularly if Daddy can be at home and stay right till the end.
1: Oh, hello, Mrs. Armitage.
4: Hello, Mr. Baxter.
1: You've come to collect your Robin, eh?
4: Yes.
1: Oh, do come in.
4: Thanks.
1: All the kiddies are romping in the nursery. Robin! Robin Armitage! Your mummy's here. Oh, I think they've all moved to the greenhouse.
4: I do hope Robin's been good, Mr. Baxter. He does get rather excitable at parties.
1: Yes, I must say that I haven't... Oh, ow! I told you if you did that again, I'd wrap that bow and arrow around your perishing... And here is Robin.
5: Hello, Mum. Rotten, cheap little house, isn't it? Look at this wallpaper.
4: Oh, Robin.
1: It's quite all right. I can easily stick it back. Well, we're sorry to have you go, Robin. Let me help you on with your cap and scarf.
5: Oh, Mum. I just had a smashing game looking through the drawers in Mr. Baxter's bedroom. Ooh, Mum, guess what he wears in the winter? Long red... Oh.
1: Did I pull the scarf a little tight, Robin? Well, we're certainly sorry to see him go, Mrs. Armitage. He certainly is a live wire.
5: Ooh, that reminds me, Mum. I found a pair of pliers and...
1: All right, Robin, you don't have to bring that up. The electrician's coming in the morning. And Grandmother's doctor says that the twitching should stop quite soon now.
4: I'm so glad he hasn't been too much trouble. Well, come along then, Robin. Have you got everything?
5: Wait a minute. Me balloon. Me dead mouse. Me... Here, just a mo. Who's got me tales from the crypt?
1: You gave it to Andrew's little sister.
4: Well done, Robin. Well, now, before you leave, darling, what do you say to Andrew's daddy?
5: Shove off, fatty.
4: No, Robin, dear, you don't say that.
1: He does, Mrs. Armitage. Repeatedly.
4: I'm afraid he is a proper schoolboy.
1: I have another word for it, my dear.
4: They are all the same, aren't they?
1: Yes, aren't they?
4: Look at him, his best suit on, and yet goodness only knows what he's got stuffed in his pocket.
1: I have news for you, Mrs. Armitage. I was going to mention that. He can keep the bits of jelly and blancmange, but the silver salt cellars are part of a set. Thank you, Robin.
4: Thank you, Mr. Baxter. And tomorrow Robin's having his party.
1: Oh.
4: Do you think your little Andrew could come to our home?
1: He'll be there, Mrs. Armitage. He'll be there. Good night.
4: Good
1: night. Frida! Get my old demolition outfit from the cellar and send Andrew down for a briefing.
6: Tight talking points. Once again, we meet the Glums.
3: our family of ordinary people coping with life's problems. Today their talking point is, on New Year's Eve, should one be philosophic because it's the end of an old year, sanguine because it's the beginning of a new year, or just sloshed? So, over to the glasses.
4: Don't let's stick in. I want to go out and do something mad. Something really gay and crazy. Wouldn't you like to go out somewhere, Ron?
5: I've just been out, eh?
4: I don't mean to get a bucket of coal, Ron. I feel like laughter and excitement. Oh, Ron, let's do something we can think back on the rest of the year and chuckle about.
5: Right, Owen. Look the other way and I'll turn me cap back to front.
4: Well, you did that last New Year's Eve, Ron. I want something different this year. Oh, Ron, what's happened to your go?
5: It's gone, eh?
4: Ron, you're in one of your inscrutable moods. You've got some secret sorrow gnawing at you, haven't you?
5: Yes, eh?
4: Ron, is it because the death of the old year sort of symbolizes the sadness of life passing?
5: No, eh?
4: Well, what is it, Ron?
5: I've lost me roller skate.
4: Oh, Ron.
5: Now, I'll never get to the Labour Exchange by signing on time.
4: Oh, Ron, there's me chiding you while all the time you've got business worries. Oh, I'm ever so sorry, Ron. Oh, look. I don't care what we do tonight.
5: Right, Owen.
4: Oh, no, Ron, not that.
5: Just a kiss. It's easier with me cap back to front. These feet won't get... No, please.
6: Oh, hello, hello. They were doing the mambo.
4: Mr. Glamour.
6: Well, it looked like the mambo anyway. I hope you don't mind your privacy being busted in on like this. There's something on the television your mum's very keen on. Oh, there it is. And a good half a bottle left and all.
4: Don't you and Mrs. Glum ever go out on New Year's Eve, Mr. Glum?
6: Oh, yes. Last New Year's Eve, she went out like a light. That's why I got this bottle of proprietary brand this year. But, you know, getting apart doesn't interest me. Oh, I'm just as happy at home with a glass in me hand and me back to a roaring wife. You youngsters don't know how to make your own amusements.
5: I do, Dad, but you always come walking in with a la, wa, la, wa, la.
6: I'm talking about celebrating. In my day, we didn't have no television to sit and stare at. If we wanted fun, the whole family gathered round the piano, 18 or 19 of them.
4: They had families of 18 or 19?
6: Well, I told you they didn't have no television, you see. And we'd all sort of muck in, you know, and do a party piece. Oh. Auntie Emily, she used to do Let Me Like a Soldier Fall. Then after she'd fallen, Uncle Charlie would do one of his comic monologues. Then at midnight, a hush would fall. We'd ring out the old, sober up the young, and... it's a way of life that's gone forever.
4: Oh, no, Mr. Glum. Why don't we have a party like that tonight? You can do your party piece, Ron.
5: I've done it, beloved. But I could do it again with a different cap.
6: Yes. Be highly comical. Anyway, I'll get your mum down from upstairs. That'll make it a really glum do.
4: Oh.
5: Mama!
6: It's the wife from the landing. I've got your bottle, dear, so leave whatever you're a-doing of and we'll have a real old-fashioned New Year's Eve.
7: Oh,
6: Oh, dear. Well, that's a bit of luck, Ron. She found one of your roller skates.

0: Waiter, three more brandies and soda, please.
1: You really have to watch it, Your Grace.
0: Yeah, I say, you chaps, I saw a most interesting film about wildlife the other day. You know anything about wildlife, Bentley Watts?
2: Oh, yes. I stayed up to nearly 9:30 on Boxing Night.
0: No, I mean the African sort, Andy Punch and so on. Apparently there's a husband and wife who go out to Africa filming these animals. It's an extraordinary job for a woman, isn't it?
3: Oh, I don't know, you silly old Grace. Mind you, there was another couple who went out to Africa. They had a really grueling time. It was like this.
4: We are west of Zanzibar, the part of Africa where the jungle is at its most rank. Yet here, in a jungle clearing, Hubert Alloway, a sick white man, lies tossing and turning with none of his loved ones near. Only his wife.
5: You're a coward and a weakling, Hubert. It was a mad idea coming out here to take films of wild animals.
1: I know. There must be an easier way for me to get another television series. Oh, Laura, if I die, I want you to go back to Joe.
5: Joe who?
1: Johannesburg. Laura, look there, peeping through the tent flap.
5: Where?
1: A warthog.
6: The name is Jim. Better known as Elephant Jim, Jumbo.
5: Elephant Jim? The greatest white hunter in Africa?
6: That's me. I heard all about you two on the native drums. The drums said there was a bombity-bomb-bomb-bomb-bomb-bomb-bomb-bomb eel in the jungle. They also mentioned he was accompanied by a fetching bit of bombity-bomb-bomb-bomb.
5: But what are you doing up country?
6: Me? I'm after lions tonight.
1: Don't go. Help me, sir. Help me. I think I've been bitten by a snake. A BOAC instructor.
6: A boa constrictor. All right. I'll do what I can, but I warn you, surgery out here in the jungle is pretty crude. However, I've got with me my two native bearers. Come in here. But why not? Well, haven't you got a spare loincloth? I don't care if your mum did have to boil the Christmas pudding. Bring me a 40-pound hammer.
5: What's that for?
6: The medical term is anesthetic. Now, anyway, I'm afraid this is going to hurt.
1: Does it? Always hurt?
6: No, only when someone mistakes me for a warthog. Now, let's see. Well, that's funny. I can't see a snake bite.
1: But I'm so hot lying here. So terribly, terribly hot.
6: Well, oh, you clutch. You've got your bed over the campfire. Oh, you aren't half a stupid bomb bomb bomb bomb bomb bomb bomb.
1: Laura, I've recovered. I haven't got snake bite. Look, Laura, I'm not so hot now.
5: You weren't all that hot when I met you. Oh, Elephant Jim, stay and help us. Hubert's got to film a charging elephant. Stay and lead us to elephant country.
6: Well, it's an attractive idea, but a woman on safari, I don't know. I've had that trouble before, I'm glad to say. You were a fool to bring your wife to Africa, Alloway.
1: I couldn't leave her behind. Whether you like it or not, she's a beautiful woman.
6: Oh, I like it. I always have done, but... Very well, then. I'll stay. Pitch camp. We'll start out tomorrow afternoon. If it rains in the afternoon, we'll start tomorrow morning.
5: Jumbo!
6: Three weeks later, we were 700 miles up country. But I was conscious of a vague uneasiness. We should have been 400 miles down country. More and more, I was becoming conscious of that Laura.
5: Jim, I must talk to you. Sit down over here.
6: But what about the poisonous creeper?
5: Oh, it's all right. He's out with his cine camera. Oh, Jim. Jim, since I met you, I despise Hubert even more. He's got something I hate. A yellow streak.
6: Well, it's not his fault. It's tricky eating soft-boiled eggs in a canoe.
5: But you, Jim, you're all man.
6: I know.
5: Coming. It took the jungle to show me the truth. This wild, matted tangle of scrub, it does something to a woman.
6: I know. That's why I grew it.
3: But Laura...
5: It's Campbell. You I want, Elephant Jim. It's you. Oh, Jim, you can call me sentimental if you like, but I want you to do me a favor.
3: What is it, Laura?
5: Push Hubert under an elephant.
3: What? Oh, you're bad. You're bad, Laura Alloway.
5: No.
3: And you're supposed to be civilized. Ah! Why, I tell you, my number one boy, George, is more civilized than you. You're evil, Laura Alloway.
5: Oh, no,
3: get away
5: really.
3: From me. Get away.
5: No.
3: Get away, I say.
5: Dear.
3: Away. Right away. Out of the net, right behind the orchestra.
2: Jim. Jim, what's the matter? Laura just ran past me into the jungle. She had a handkerchief stuffed into her mouth and her eyes were streaming with tears. Jim, you've got to tell me. Does that mean there's curry for lunch?
3: Hubert, listen to me, man. Your marriage is in the melting pot.
2: Anything better than curry. Oh, Jim, I've seen this coming. I suppose our marriage was doomed from the beginning. I started under a delusion.
3: And you look like ending under an elephant.
2: Hubert, if there's anything I can...
0: Why not? Come down. What?
3: You don't say. Jim, bless my soul. Hubert, Laura's been carried off by a rogue elephant. Quick, into the jungle, to the elephant's nest. There they are. See, look, a whole herd of them. Try and keep downwind.
2: Very difficult after curry.
3: Oh. I told you we shouldn't have stopped to have lunch first.
0: Oh,
3: heavens, look. Laura's on the ground, and an elephant is just raising one foot to crush the life out of her beautiful body. For pity's sake, man, shoot.
2: Right.
3: Not with your cine camera. With a gun.
2: Oh, I haven't got a gun. They wouldn't give me a license.
3: But what about your wife, man?
2: Oh, yes, I've got a license for her. Jim, I'm going out there.
3: Come back, you crazy fool. He's gone. Look at him. He's walked right up to that elephant. He's talking quite quietly to it. To the elephant. He's removed Laura from under the elephant's foot. Oh, Zanzibar has never seen such courage.
5: Oh, Hubert. You saved me. You are a real man after all. Oh, Hubert, can you forgive me? I've said some rotten things to you.
2: It's not your fault, my dear. You don't write the script. Come, dear. Goodbye, Elephant Jim. I can stand on my own feet now.
5: Jambo, Jim.
3: And Jambo to you too. Goodbye. Look at them walking into the golden African sunset. For once, Africa has been kind. Jambo! They're almost out of sight now. I wish I had something to wave. No, put it back on you, fool.
0: No, you'll get the cold. Oh, no.
4: And in a bit of rest of the augmented BBC Review Orchestra, bring our recorded show to a close. Those involved were Dick Bempsey and Professor Jimmy Edwards, encouraged by Wallace Eaton, Al McCogan, June Whitfield, and the keynote. The announcer was David Dunhill. Frank Miller and Dennis Norton wrote the script, and the program was produced by Charles Maxwell. We all invite you to tune in.

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0: This week, a death in the family.
1: Hello, hello, hello. What's happened here then?
2: Oh, thank God, officer. It's my horse.
1: Oh, what's wrong with it?
2: I think he's dead.
1: Well, I'm sorry, sir. We can't have a dead horse blocking up the Queen's Highway. It's rush hour. You'll have to shift him.
2: But I can't carry him.
1: Then we'll have to get the abattoir to send a van down, won't we?
2: The abattoir? Oh, yes, I suppose so.
1: All right, now, can I have your name and address, please, sir?
2: Harold Steptoe. Yeah. The Mews Cottage.
1: Mm-hmm.
2: Oil Drum Lane.
1: Oh, I see. And what was the name of the deceased?
2: Hercules.
1: Have you got a street trader's license?
2: Yeah, I've got.
3: There's another 10 bob's worth of manure for old Mother Butler. Cool, her matters must be as big as airships, the amount she No doubt about it, that horse certainly earns his keep. Stables full of it. Not as much as they used to be, though. It's getting very irregular lately. He must be getting old, like all of us. Oh, well. I suppose I better get face-ache's dinner ready.

0: Hello, sir.
1: You're back early. I was just getting your dinner ready. I didn't hear you come in the yard. I wasn't expecting you back till six. Has the horse been put away?
0: Yes. Yes, he's been put away.
1: Well, what have you got his collar hanging around your neck for? Well, don't throw it down there. Aren't you going to clean it?
0: No.
1: Well, it's about time. It's all cracked. You want some saddle soap on that? That horse looks a disgrace. You don't look after him.
0: Oh, please, Dad, don't.
1: Did you notice I cleaned the stables out? And I creosoted it. And I got another two sackfuls you can take round to old Mother Butler. By the way, has he started going in the street? Because if he has, you can take a bucket round with you and pick it up. Don't leave it there. We don't want them all nipping out of their gardens and picking it up free of charge, do we? It's a nice little byproduct, that is. Pays for his oats. In one end, out the other, and don't touch it. That's good economics, that is. That's what you're always spouting about. It's all talk with you, though, no do. What's the matter with you? You look as if you'd lost two bob and found a tanner.
0: Dad, I want to talk to you. Sit down.
1: I haven't time to sit down. I'm getting the dinner.
0: But don't worry about the dinner, Dad. I couldn't eat. Please, sit down.
1: I don't want to sit down.
0: Sit down. Oh. Dad, I have asked you to sit down because I have got something to tell you.
1: Oh, go on then.
0: There comes a time in every man's life when he has to face the prospects of carrying on without the people and the things that he has gathered around him not being there anymore.
1: Where are you going?
0: I'm not going anywhere.
1: Yeah, you got a bird. You want to tear off and shut up with you dirty little tow rag.
0: It's got nothing to do with a bird. Well, I wouldn't leave you, Dad. Not now. What I'm trying to say is that, well, none of us is getting any younger. And a time comes when we all have to shuffle off this mortal coil.
1: What?
0: Snuff it, Doc.
1: I'm not making out no will.
0: I'm not talking about you. Oh, God. Look, when that time comes, as come it must to everybody and everything, we must face it bravely and carry on the best way we can. Because, you see, Dad, we all have to go sometime. It's the law of nature. Nobody can live forever.
1: I know that.
0: Yeah, even in the midst of life, there is death. Dad, and we must accept that fact.
1: No.
0: Or now you know. But even when you know, you know. When it happens, the shock and the grief can sometimes be too much to bear. That is why we've got to be ready for it. Because it does sometimes happen to somebody close.
1: I've only got you.
0: Are you sure?
1: Yeah. There's only you and...
0: Exactly.
1: No horse. What's wrong with him?
0: Nothing. Well, I'll say nothing. That's not quite true.
1: Why?
0: He's dead.
1: It's not true.
0: It is true. Oh, it was quick, Dad. He didn't suffer.
1: Hercules did. He can't be. He was all right this morning. He had his apple and his little lump of sugar.
0: Oh, no. He really enjoyed that, Dad, didn't he?
1: How? Where?
0: He had a heart attack. I didn't feel a thing. He went out like a light. We were coming down the Goldhawk Road.
1: You were racing him.
0: I wasn't. I knew you'd say that. Oh, I knew I'd get the blind.
1: He was always racing him. I told you about you racing him.
0: I wasn't racing him. Oh, I never raced him. It was hard enough getting him a move. He had a heart attack.
1: Did?
0: I didn't race him. I didn't. He was old, Dad. I mean, it was his time to go.
1: Where is he?
0: I took him away. Down the Knacker's Yard.
1: Down the where?
0: The Knacker's Yard. Well, where else could I send him? He was blocking the road.
1: I was going to have him buried. A decent Christian funeral at the animal cemetery. I had a plot reserved for him.
0: I don't know that.
1: You never listen, that's why. You only think of yourself. Self, first, last, and always. I was going to have a headstone made, a little flower pot, an inscription, R.I.P. Instead of which he's going to finish up lying across some plate in a Belgian restaurant.
0: No. No, he won't be. Look, they only send live horses out there. Besides, they reckoned he was unfit for human consumption.
1: He was fit for human consumption.
0: He wasn't. He was too old. They'd never get their teeth through him.
1: Well, what are they going to do with him?
0: I don't know.
1: Oh, yes, you do.
0: I don't.
1: You do. Cat's meat. That's what it'll be. Cat's meat. Mm. Stacked up in a supermarket in great piles of tins.
0: Stop it.
1: Yeah, with little labels round them. Trial offer, flippin' sauce. Mm,
0: stop.
1: Save three of these labels for a Freddie and the Dreamers record. That's his reward for all them years of loyal service.
0: No, stop it.
1: He should have spent his last years grazing in a sunlit field, smelling the flowers. Instead of that, what does he get? He's dead. Bung him in a tin.
0: Stop it.
1: I only hope he knows what you've done to him.
0: It wasn't my fault. I've never had an horse die before. I didn't know what to do. I was the police sent for the necklace van.
1: You could have said no and brought him home.
0: How? Well, what do you expect me to do? Hang him round my neck and walk home? No, I'm not desperate then, mate.
1: How much did you get for him?
0: Well, less the cost of a transport. 30 bob.
1: Very appropriate. 30 pieces of silver.
0: I wasn't. That was a quid and a 10 bob bit. Here you are.
1: I don't want your blood money.
0: So you can put it towards a new one.
1: A new one?
0: Well, we've got to have another horse, haven't we?
1: Haven't you got no feelings at all? Hercules hardly cold in his tins and you want to go out and buy another.
0: But we have got to. We can't operate without an horse. But life must go on, Dad. I'm as cut up about it as you are.
1: You're not as cut up as the horse is.
0: Don't be bothered about it, horse. I mean, it's not my fault he died. I mean, God blimey, Dad. He was 41 years old. He was older than I am. He was entitled to die. He probably looked forward to it. I mean, if he'd have been a fella, he would have been knocking on 118. It's ridiculous, all this fuss. I mean, you don't expect to live to 118, do you?
1: No, I don't. And when I go, I don't want you hanging around. I'd probably wind up the same way as he is.
0: Oh, don't you worry, mate. It wouldn't be worth their while to get all of you in one tin. Yeah, where are you going? Where are you going?
1: I'm going down to church. I'm going to say a little prayer to God.
0: So you better give him your name and address, because he won't remember who you are. Now look, Dad, it is no good sitting round moping like this. I mean, stroking his old horseshoes, that's not going to bring him back, is it?
1: Do you realise he was born on the same day as Princess Margaret?
0: Oh. That's what I mean, Dad. Most horses only live to about 20. He's had a good innings. He's the oldest horse I've ever heard of.
1: In fact, I was going to call him Margaret Rose if it had been a bird.
0: No, Dad.
1: Can't you tell me about horses?
0: Sorry, Dad.
1: He was born in that stable out there.
0: Yes, I know. You told me.
1: Dark night it was, as I remember. Stormy. The vet couldn't get around, and I had to deliver him myself.
0: Yes, Dad.
1: I brought him into the world, and yet I didn't see him gone out of it.
0: No, Dad.
1: He should have got me round, Harold. I would have liked to have a last look at him.
0: So, look, I'm sorry, Dad. I didn't think. See, well, it was so sudden. And what with the police there, with the traffic wardens, all the cars, hooting.
1: And you haggling over the 30 bob.
0: It wasn't like that.
1: I bet you didn't even try the kiss of life.
0: No, I didn't. You'd have to have a mouth like Mick Jagger to give him a kiss of life.
1: You could have tried.
0: But I didn't. And I didn't get in touch with Dr. Barnard for an heart transplant either. I'm very sorry.
1: He had a lovely pedigree. You could trace his ancestors right back to the Charge of the Light Brigade.
0: I can't tell lies. His dad pulled a coal cart, and his mum was a throw-up from United Dairies. Now stop romanticising.
1: Remember this, Rosette? Acton Gymkhana, 1937. Cart Horse of the Year. And this one, first prize again. Concord's Delegates, 1939. Watney's never got a look in that year. I turned down 500 quid for him in those days.
0: Yes, shame. He could have been Gordon Richards' first Derby winner.
1: And now he's gone.
0: Yeah.
1: Best friend I ever had.
0: Yeah, I know.
1: It was more like a son than a horse.
0: Yeah. Thank you very much.
1: He never gave me any grey hairs. He never went out on nights and left me on my own.
0: Oh, God.
1: He never answered me back.
0: He kicked you a few times, though, didn't he? Honestly, you make me laugh. You wouldn't have been carrying on like this if it had been me lying stretched out in Goldhawk Road. You would have been sitting here with a pair of my shoes on the table and my swimming medals. And we wouldn't have been shut neither. I thought there would have been a notice out there, all right. Business as usual. Gone to a funeral. Back in half an hour.
1: You won't understand, will you? That horse has been the only company I've had in these last 20 years. You've never bothered about me. Going out every night, leaving me here on my own. It was a great comfort to me knowing that he was out there in the stable. I used to go out there at night and sit with him. Talking to him.
0: I'm surprised you didn't invite him in here. I mean, you could have sat watching the telly together. I can just see him sitting back in the armchair with his legs crossed. You know, watching Panorama with a pint of beer in his room. You could have let him have my room and bang me out into stables. You might just as well. You always looked after him better than me. He had better grub than I did.
1: That's not true. You've always had a meal waiting for you when you come home.
0: Yeah, like that sumptuous feast I had last night. A tin of stewing steak from Zambia. Oh, come on. Now, what is the point of bickering like this? Oh, I know you was fond of him. Well, so was I. But he's gone. That's all there is to it. You must pull yourself together. Now, I've got the new horse outside. I bought him down at Southall Market. Do you want to come and see him?
1: No.
0: But he's a lovely horse, Dad. I'd like to have your opinion on him.
1: I'm not interested.
0: Oh, you're only saying, Dad. Once you get used to the idea, you love him.
1: No, I won't.
0: Yes, I will. A keen judge of horse flesh like you. Oh, I really would like you to cast your expert eye over him. I think I've got a bargain. It was only 90 quid.
1: Can't be much for that.
0: Well, that's what I mean. I'd like you to have a look at him and tell me what you think.
1: Yeah.
0: I mean, what you don't know about horses ain't worth knowing.
1: Oh, that's true.
0: Now, come on. Come and have a look at him.
1: No. I don't want anything to do with him. You bought him, you look after him.
0: All right. What do you think I ought to call him?
1: Call him what you like. So long as he ain't Hercules.
0: Oh, no, I wouldn't call him Hercules. I mean, there's only one. I mean, there was only one Hercules, wasn't there? I was thinking of calling him Samson.
1: Samson, yeah.
0: Well, I mean, he's a strong horse. He pull a lot of weight. He's 14 ends.
1: Not as big as Hercules.
0: Oh, no, not as big as him. But he's young. He's got a lot of life in him.
1: Good. He'll be company for you.
0: Come and have a look at him.
1: No.
0: Why? So you don't like him. I'm not asking you to like him. Just come and have a look at him. Professionally. Look, Now, forget he's an horse. He's an asset. Come and have a look at your new asset. Will you lock him? No, we've got to have him for the business.
1: I don't care about the business. I've lost interest. I've got a feeling I won't be here much longer.
0: Oh, God, here we go again.
1: I shall go and join Hercules. I'll be better off up there. There's nothing left for me down here. Not now. I'm not needed anymore. I'm only in your way.
0: That's not true, Dad.
1: It is true. You've said it lots of times.
0: That's only when we're having rows.
1: We're always having rows.
0: Only because you keep getting on my tits.
1: Well, that's it then. Look, Al, I'm an old man. I'm worn out. When you get to my age, the only thing keeps you going is the thought that somebody needs you. And the only one ever needed me is gone. So there's no point now.
0: Oh, dear, that is silly, Dad. You are needed. I need you. Samson needs you.
1: No, you don't. You're both young and healthy. I can't do anything more for you. I'm just a useless old twit who's lived too long.
0: Oh, Dad, now come back here. Look, let's talk about it.
1: Now, I've said all I'm going to say.
0: You're not going to do anything silly?
1: I'm going to bed. You think about it, Harold. You'll know I'm right. There's your mother, too. I haven't seen her in a long time. Good night.
0: Bloody horse. What did you have to die for? I was going out tonight.

0: Dad, I just thought I'd look in to see you again before I go. Oh, look, you haven't touched your breakfast again. That's 3 days now. You are naughty, naughty. You'll fade away. We'll have to put a bookmark in the bed to find you. No, please, don't move sudden like that, Dad. You'll knock the rose out of the cup. Look, Dad, I mean, you can't go on like this. You've got to eat. You haven't eaten anything for 3 days. Have a sausage, Dad.
1: No.
0: Oh, come on. Put your teeth in and have a bite. Get up. Look, you can't stay in bed forever. You'll lose the use of your legs. Please get up.
1: Go away.
0: Now, look, Dad, I've got to go to work.
1: Well, I'm not stopping you.
0: But I can't leave you like this. Look, I'll tell you what. When I come home tonight, look, we'll get dressed up. We'll go and eat out, and I'll take you to the pictures.
1: Go away.
0: Yeah. We'll go and see I Am Curious, Yella. That's a good film. That's Swedish. Oh, did I see a little sparkle then, hey? Oh, you'll like that, won't you, hey? I mean, they don't cut away to the faces or the seas rushing in or nothing.
1: Leave me alone.
0: Blimey, it must be ill. No, Dad, you have got to try. You just can't give up. For my sake, Dad. So, here's the newspapers. Cool. Yeah, look at the size of her. Vicar's wife in hot pants controversy. Bishop investigates.

0: why we're not fans controversy. Bishop investigates. Turn to page 6 for full details and pictures. You're going to get to going, go on.
1: Go away.
0: All right, then. I'll tell you what. You have a look in the entertainments column, and if there's anything you fancy, I'll take you to see it. I'll try and get home early, all right? Oh, no, look, I have got to go to work now, Dan. Do you want me to do your pillows?
1: No, thanks.
0: Is your poem empty? All right, then. Cheerio. See you tonight, then, eh?
2: Dad, come quickly, Dad! Dad! You've got to help, Dad! Dad, it's Samson! He's ill! He's just lying there!
0: Dad, you've got to help him!
1: Call the vet.
2: He'll be ours!
0: Anyway, you know more than he, Dad. Oh, please, Dad, come down and have a look at him. He's dying, Dad. I know it. Please, Dad, don't let him die.
1: Is he sweating?
0: Yeah. He's pouring off of him.
1: What about his eyes?
0: They're rolling all over his head.
1: Have you taken his temperature?
0: Yes.
1: What was it?
0: I don't know. He bit it in half. Please. Oh, don't lie there, Dad. Please, Dad. Look, you've just got to do something.
1: Get me bag.
0: Yes, Dad.
1: And blankets. Lots of blankets.
0: Yes, Dad.
1: Not mine, you great pillow. Come on. Let's go and have a look at it. Where's me dressing gown? Oh, God, blimey, bloody cobblestones.
0: Hang on, I'll go back and get your slippers.
1: No time. Now, you keep outside. I don't need you. You're more of an hindrance than I help. Pull yourself together.
0: Please, don't let him die, God. Please. Not two in 1 week, please.
2: How is he, Dad?
1: Be quiet. I'm busy. Go and make yourself a cup of tea.
2: Dad, what's happened? Dad, is he all right?
1: You great useless article. What are you?
0: Dad, he isn't.
1: Come in here.
0: No, I don't want to look. I don't want to look.
1: Have a look at that.
0: There's two of them.
1: Of course there's two of them. He's had a foal. You great pillock. I think I'll call him Samson. Did you look at it when you bought it?
0: Yeah. I looked at his teeth and its legs and its hoofs.
1: And when you was down there, didn't you notice nothing missing?
0: Nothing. Well, if you're not looking for that sort of thing, you don't know it, do you?
1: What about the size of her?
0: Well, I just thought she was well fed, that's all. I mean, the man didn't say anything.
1: He must be as daft as you are. You got your money's worth, two for the price of one. Not a bad bit at all, that. He looks just like Hercules did when he was born. The mother's not so bad either. Nice, sturdy little horse.
0: I've just thought. I better change her name to Delilah. Oh, it's a good job you was here, Dad. I want to know what to do.
1: Ah, oh, well, there you are. You can't be expected to know everything.
0: What do you think I ought to call the little one?
1: I thought we could call him, Hercules the Second.
0: Oh, that's right. Hercules the Second. Oh, come on. Let's go into the house. I'm starving hungry.
1: Hey, what'd you say that name of that film was?
0: I Am Curious. Yellow.
1: Oh, I'll have some of that.
0: You dirty old man.

0: I came across Mr. Kipling in the meadow by the church. If I've painted that spire once, he said, I've painted it a dozen times. 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An artist needs inspiration, he explained. 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

3 million years from Earth, the mining ship Red Dwarf. Its crew, Dave Lister, the last human being alive. Arnold Rimmer, a hologram of his dead bunkmate. And a creature who evolved from the ship's cat. Message out. Additional. As the days go by, we face the increasing inevitability that we are alone in a godless, uninhabited, hostile and meaningless universe. Still, you've got to laugh, haven't you?

0: Sit down, Brooke. There's something I must tell you.
1: What is it, Kelly?
0: I wasn't with Simone that evening, Brooke. I spent the night with Gary.
1: You ex-husband Gary? My business rival? What are you telling me, Kelly?
0: I'm saying Brooke Jr.
1: What about Brooke Jr.?
0: He isn't your android.
2: Android.

0: Mi esperas que quien vivenos la vetero estos milda.
1: Wait a minute, I know this one. Don't tell me.
2: I hope when you come, the weather will be clement.
0: I hope when you come, the weather will be clement.
1: Mister, don't tell me, I could have got that.
0: Bon volo directi min al Quinstella Hotelo.
1: No, I remember this from last time.
2: Please, can you direct me to a 5-star hotel?
1: Wrong, actually. Totally, utterly, and completely wrong.
0: Please, could you direct me to a 5-star hotel?
1: Mister, will you please shut up?
2: I'm only helping you.
1: Well, I don't need any help.
0: Le manjo est bonega. Play curain gratulain al la curistu.
1: I would like to purchase that orange inflatable beach ball and that small bucket and spade.
0: The meal was splendid. My heartiest congratulations to the chef.
1: What? Pause.
2: Bruno, you've been doing Esperanto for 8 years. How come you're so utterly useless?
1: Oh, speaks. And how many books have you read in your entire life? The same number as Champion the Wonder Horse. 0.
2: I've read books.
1: Listen, we're not talking about books where the main character is a dog called Ben.
2: I went to art college.
1: You?
2: Yeah.
1: How did you get into art college?
2: The normal way you get into art college. The same old usual boring normal way you get in. Failed me exams and applied. You snapped me up.
1: Ah, but you didn't get a degree, did you?
2: I dropped out. It wasn't there long.
1: How long?
2: 97 minutes. I thought it was going to be a good skive and all that, you know. But I took one look at the timetable and just checked out, man. I mean, it was ridiculous. They had lectures, like, first thing in the afternoon. We're talking 12:30 every day. Who's together by then? You can still taste the toothpaste.
1: Well, unlike you, Lister, I have ambitions. I'm not prepared to sit around all day polishing my space bike so I can go joyriding through some asteroid belt, because I'm not a gimp. And one of my ambitions is to learn another language, so kindly let me get on with it. Play.
0: La meilleure aspectas bonega. Mi provos la coquille d'argent.
1: Ah, now this is one I do know.
3: The menu looks interesting. I think I'll try the chicken.
1: Holly, as the Esperantinos would say, bon volo al sendi la pordiston lausciane estes rano in mia video. And I think we all know what that means.
3: Yeah, it means could you send for the hall porter? There appears to be a frog in my bidet.
1: Is it? Well, what's that one about? Your father was a baboon's rump and your mother spent most of her life up against walls with sailors.
3: I'm not telling you.
1: Because you're bored, isn't it? That's why you're both annoying me.
3: I'm not bored. I've had a really busy morning. I've devised a system to totally revolutionise music.
2: Get out of town.
3: Yeah, I've decimalised it. Instead of the octave, it's the decative. And I've invented 2 new notes, H and J.
2: Hang on a minute. You can't just invent new notes.
3: Well, I have. Now it goes, do, re, mi, fa, so, la, wo, bo, ti, do. Do, ti, bo, wo, la, so, fa, mi, re, do.
1: What are you drivelling about?
3: Whole rock. It'll be a whole new sound. All the instruments will be extra big to incorporate my 2 new notes. Triangles will have 4 sides. Piano keyboards the length of zebra crossings. Of course, women will have to be banned from playing the cello.
2: Holly, shut up.
3: Oh, I forgot. I haven't told you the news.
1: What news?
3: A signal. We're getting a signal. It's probably nothing, but I just thought I'd mention it.
1: Aliens.
2: Oh, God, aliens. Your explanation for anything slightly peculiar is aliens, isn't it? You lose your keys, it's aliens. A picture falls off the wall, it's aliens. That time we used up a whole bog roll in a day. You thought that was aliens as well.
1: Well, we didn't use it all, Lister.
2: Who did? Remember, aliens used our bog roll.
1: Just because they're aliens doesn't mean to say they don't have to visit the little boys' room. Although they probably do something weird and alien-esque, like it comes out of the top of their heads or something.
2: Well, I wouldn't like to be stuck behind one in the cinema.
4: Hey, Mousy Mousy! I got some cheese! I only want to be your friend!
2: Yo, cat! We're getting a signal, come on. Aliens!
3: It's a distress call from a ship called the Nova 5. They've crash-landed. I'm trying to establish contact.
2: Another ship? Brilliant!
1: So it's not aliens, then?
3: No, they're from Earth. Hope they've got some spare odds and sods on board. We're a bit short on a few supplies.
2: Like what?
3: Cow's milk. Ran out of that yonks ago. Fresh and dehydrated.
2: What kind of milk are we using now?
3: Emergency backup supply. We're on the dog's milk.
2: Dog's milk?
3: Nothing wrong with dog's milk. Full of goodness, full of vitamins, full of marrowbone jelly. Lasts longer than any other type of milk, dog's milk.
2: Why?
3: No bugger would drink it. Plus, of course, the advantage of dog's milk is that when it goes off, it tastes exactly the same as when it's fresh.
2: Why didn't you tell me, Holly?
3: What, and spoil your tea? Hang about, we've got contact.
1: Punch it up.
5: Thank goodness. My name is Crichton. I'm the service mechanoid aboard the Nova 5. We've had a terrible accident. The male officers died on impact. The female officers are injured but stable. Please help us.
6: Is that female as in soft and squidgy?
1: How many?
5: Three. Miss Jane, Miss Tracy and Miss Anne. I am transmitting medical details.
1: Tell them we're coming aboard. By God, we'll rescue these fair blooms, or my name's not Captain A.J. Rimmer, space adventurer.
5: Thank you, Captain. Space adventurer?
1: What am I supposed to say? Fear not, I'm the bloke who used to clean the gunk out of the chicken soup machine. Actually, we know sod all about space travel, but if you've got a block nozzle, we're your lads. Fill him with confidence, won't it?
2: How far are we away, Hoff?
3: About 24 hours.
4: What?! Only 24 hours? I better start getting ready.
2: 24 hours.
4: Ah, first in the shower room. Yeah, I'm so excited. All six of my nipples are tingling.
2: What's wrong with him? We're on a mission of mercy. We're taking emergently needed medical supplies. We're not on the pull.

0: we're not on the pool, are we, Lister? Look at you, absolutely pathetic. You're really trying, aren't you? You're wearing all your least smeggy things.
1: I don't know what you're talking about.
0: That T-shirt, Lister, with only two curry stains on the front, you only wear that on special occasions. You're toffed up to the nines, laddie.
1: And what about you? You look like Clive of India. Or the one whose mum does use new biological biz.
0: Oh, it started. I knew it would.
1: What has?
0: The put-downs. It's always the same when we meet girls. Put me down and make yourself look good.
1: Like when?
0: Remember those two little brunettes from supplies? And I told them I worked in stores and they were really interested and asked me exactly what I did there.
1: And I said you were a shelf.
0: Exactly. And then I suggested a little trip to Titan Zoo and you said, ooh, he's taking you home to meet his mum already.
1: So they laughed?
0: Yes, at me, at my expense. Just don't put me down when we meet them.
1: Okay, what do you want me to say? How do you want me to act?
0: I don't know, just act with respect. For a start, don't call me Rimmer.
1: Why not?
0: Because you always put the emphasis on rim in Rimmer. Makes me sound like a lavatory disinfectant.
1: Well, what do you want me to call you, Rimmer?
0: I don't know, Arnie? Something with a bit more... I don't know, how about Big Man?
1: Big Man.
0: Or what about the nickname I had at school?
1: What, Bonehead?
0: How did you know my nickname was Bonehead?
1: I was only guessing.
0: I didn't mean that. I meant the other one.
1: What other one?
0: Ace.
1: Get out of town. Your nickname was never Ace. Maybe Ace Hole.
0: It was my nickname at school, actually. It's just, no one ever called me it, despite how many times I let them beat me up.
1: What are you trying to say to me, Rimmer?
0: I'm trying to say, build me up. Don't put me down.
1: Like?
0: Like, if the opportunity occurs and it crops up naturally in conversation, you could perhaps mention that I'm very brave.
1: Do what?
0: Don't go ape. Just sort of mention, perhaps, that I died and that I was pretty incredibly brave about it. I mean, you know, perhaps you could just mention, hint that I've had tons of girlfriends. All right, forget it. It was just an idea. Oh, you're not wearing those boots, are you?
1: What's wrong with them?
0: They just don't go. Not with that lot. You should wear your Dayglow orange moon boots.
1: You said they were disgusting?
0: No, very chic.
1: You said they smelt like an orangutan's posing powder? They set off one of those dangerous chemical alarms. You made me put them in the airlock?
0: No, that was a mistake. They really look terrific on you. I'd wear them.
1: Honest?
0: Definitely.
2: Come along, everybody. And here, they're in orbit. Miss Jane. What a mess you are. Smart but casual. Why, you haven't touched your soup. No wonder you're beginning to look so tasty. Don't eat nicely, Miss Anne. What on earth will the visitors think if they see you eating like that? Miss Tracy? No. You look absolutely perfect. What's that smell?
3: I can't smell anything.
1: Are you okay? Your eyes are watering.
3: It's the excitement. Look, we can't wait for the cat. Let's just go.
1: Oh, come on. He's been preparing for a day and a night. Don't you want to see the result? Wait for me!
3: A spacesuit with cufflinks.
1: Did you get the helmet?
4: I made it myself. I didn't want to muss up my hair. Hey, listen. We just got to make sure we don't pass any mirrors. Because if we do, I'm there for the day. Oh, what's that smell?
5: All right. Everybody ready? Let's go, then. What? What's wrong?
1: The Rook Man. Why are you wearing a toupee?
5: What toupee? Whose head's that then?
6: Your head. It makes you look like a game show host.
0: What's wrong with everyone? 3 million years without a woman and you act as if you're all 14 years old.
5: Oh, yeah? What about you and the socks?
6: What socks?
0: Come on, we can't hang about.
5: He's only 2 pairs of socks.
6: What for?
5: One pair to put on his feet and the other pair to roll up and put down his trousers.

0: Come in, come in. How lovely to meet you.
1: Charmita. And what a delightful craft you have. Reminds me of my first commander.
0: This way, please.
2: You're working up, baby. You're gonna have to help me, man.
0: Thank you. I'm so excited, we all are. The girls could hardly stop themselves from jumping up and down.
1: Charmita, Charmita.
0: Ah, vi parolas Esperanton, Capitano Rimmer.
1: Come again?
0: You speak Esperanto, Captain Rimmer.
1: Oh, si, si, si, amor, oui.
0: Well, here they are.
1: Charmita!
3: Well, it's a bit difficult to know what to say. Isn't it, Ace?
0: Well, isn't anybody going to say hello?
3: Isn't the blonde one's giving you the eye?
0: Well, I leave you to get acquainted. I'll just go and fix some tea.
4: Hi, baby.
3: I don't believe this. Be strong, big man.
5: Our first contact with intelligent life in 3,000,002 years, and it's the android version of Norman Bates.
2: Come on, guys, so they're a little on the skinny side.
3: Listen, girls, I don't know whether it's the time or place to say this, but my mate Ace here is incredibly, incredibly brave.
5: Smeg off, dog food face.
3: And he's got just tons and tons of girlfriends.
5: I'm warning you, Lister.
0: Anything the matter?
5: Anything the matter? They're dead.
0: Who's dead?
5: They are dead. They're all dead.
0: My God. Well, I was only away 2 minutes.
5: They've been dead for centuries.
0: No.
5: Yes.
0: Are you a doctor?
5: You've only got to look at them. They've got less meat on them than a chicken nugget.
0: Well, what am I going to do? I'm programmed to serve them.
3: I think the first thing we should do is bury them.
0: You're that sure they're dead?
5: Yes!
0: What about this one?
5: There's a simple test. All right, girls, hands up those of you who are alive.
0: What am I going to do? I can't leave them. Mr. David, please, please take me back.
3: Oh, Crichton, you've got to start a new life now.
0: I haven't got the software to cope with this. I was created to serve. I serve, therefore I am. That is my purpose, to serve and have no regard for myself.
3: You begin to sound like my mum.
0: It's all I know.
3: You've got to change, haven't you? You've got to work out what you want. Stop being everyone's smegging doormat.
0: That's easy for you to say, Mr. David. You're a human.
6: Only just.
7: Ah, Crichton. Nothing to do, eh? Follow me.

0: What the smack in hell is going on?
1: Good afternoon, Mr. Davidson.
0: What are these?
1: Your boxer shorts, Mr. Davidson.
0: No way are these my boxer shorts. These Ben's? What have you done to the place?
1: I've done a spot of tidying up.
0: But where is everything? Where's me coffee cup with the mould in it?
1: I threw it away, sir.
0: But I was breeding that mould. His name was Albert. I was trying to get him 2 foot high.
1: But why, sir?
0: Because it drives Rimmer nuts. And driving Rimmer nuts is what keeps me going.
1: I'm sorry, Mr. Davidson.
0: Look at you. What are you doing? Why are you doing all this?
1: Well, serving makes me happy, sir.
0: But what about you? Don't you ever want to do anything just for yourself?
1: Myself? Well, that's a bit of a balmy notion, if you don't mind my saying so, sir.
0: Come on, there must be something you look forward to.
1: Androids. Androids. Everybody needs good androids.
0: Stupid soap opera, why?
1: Well, because for half an hour a week I can forget I'm me.
0: Androids. What else?
1: Oh, being asleep.
0: Androids and being asleep? Sounds like a crazy fun-packed life you lead there, Crichton, me old son.
1: I have strange thoughts when I'm asleep.
0: Yeah, they're called dreams.
1: My favourite one is that I'm in a garden. I've never even seen a garden except in books. And I've planted everything and made it grow. It's my garden. And there's no one there but me. Just me and all the things I made live. Silly.
0: No, it isn't. Find a planet with an atmosphere and do it.
1: I can't. I'm programmed to serve.
0: Well, there's no one to serve now, Crichton. That's the point.
1: What about Mr. Arnold? I've got to complete Mr. Arnold's tasks.
0: You what? Rimmer gave you all this?
1: Well, Mr. Arnold is my master now.
0: Mr. Arnold is in his name. His name's Rimmer. Or Smeghead. Or dinosaur breath or molecule mind. And on a very rare occasion when you want to be, like, really mega polite to him, Crichton, we're talking mega polite, in those exceptional circumstances, you can call him arsehole.

0: I think it'll be best on that wall, sort of dominating the room.
1: Yes, Mr. Arnold, sir.
2: Yes, Mr. Arnold, sir. You're a total Gwendolyn, you know that, Crichton?
1: Oh, yes, Mr. David, sir.
2: Yes, Mr. David, sir.
0: Leave it alone, Lister. It enjoys doing the tasks I give it. It makes it happy.
2: Drop dead, Rimmer.
0: Already have done.
2: Encore.
3: You never get a cat to be a servant. You ever see a cat return a stick? Hey, man, you threw the stick, you go get it yourself. I'm busy. If you wanted the stick so bad, why'd you throw it away in the first place?
2: Crichton, you never got a thing from those movies I showed you, did you?
0: What movies?
1: Well, Mr. David was kind enough to take me to see The Wild Ones, Easy Rider, and Rebel Without a Cause.
2: I thought it might do him some good. Fat chance. In the middle of Marlon Brando's Rebel speech, he gets out a brush and mattock and starts doing me lapels.
0: Well, now maybe you'll learn, Lister. There's a natural order to things in life. Some give orders, others obey. That's the way it's always been. That's the way it's always going to be. Isn't that true, Crichton?
1: Oh, yes, Mr. Arnold, sir.
2: Yes, Mr. Arnold. What's the point?
1: Oh, I finished, Mr. Arnold, sir.
0: Excellent, Crichton.
1: I think it's rather good, Mr. Arnold, don't you, sir?
4: What are you doing?
1: I'm rebelling.
4: Rebelling?
1: Yeah, I think that's what I'm doing.
4: You are rebelling.
1: Yes.
4: What are you rebelling against?
1: What do you got? Dinosaur breath. Molecule mine? Snake for brains? I need your bite.
2: You got it?
1: Swivel on a pumpkin.

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1: Yes, there's coffee pot freshness in every cup of Maxwell House.
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2: This is a customer announcement.
3: Oh, now what?
2: Why not make Easter that little bit more special this year?
3: Well, because it's barely February for one.
2: With some great two-for-one deals on chocolate gummies.
3: Now, if you were to offer me the means to make my quinquagesima a little more special, I might be more inclined to...
4: Excuse me?
3: No, sorry, I wasn't talking to you. I was addressing the asinine 12-year-old in the ceiling.
4: No, it's just that I see you're buying cat food.
3: Yes.
4: Oh, is there a little furry friend at home?
3: He's not so little. Hence my interest in the balanced, low-protein...
4: Well, what I was going to ask you...
3: Wait a minute, I haven't finished yet. 70% meat prebiotic healthy option pouches. Somebody's been paid a great deal of money to come up with that drivel.
4: Oh, what's his name?
3: I don't know, Gary probably, or Matt.
4: Oh, that's nice. Because you've got the choice, haven't you?
3: Yeah, my cat's name is Elgar.
4: Lovely. And how old would he be?
3: 17.
4: Oh, too old for pet insurance, then.
3: No, just a minute.
5: Yes?
3: I think you're making rather a sweeping assumption. If I were ever to permit myself the use of the word ageist, this would be an occasion to do so. Now, how much would this pet insurance cost me?
4: It's normally £20 a week, but if you were to set up a direct debit to include full life cover for Elmer, that would be an incredible £65 a month.
3: Maybe I'll sleep on it.
4: But you have to sign the mandate today.
3: Right, I'll mull it over while I'm contemplating the chocolate bunny offers in the other aisle.
4: Shall I come with you?
3: No. Monday. Shopping has become a somewhat more complicated process of late. Once it was simply a matter of visiting the reduced-for-quick-sale shelf 5 minutes before closing time and filling the basket with as much putrefying meat and exploding dips as one could get for a fiver. I do not consider that a seafood and salami tapas selection has reached full maturity until the pop of the knife piercing the cellophane is at its loudest. But now, the nectar card of E.H. Reardon finds itself deployed in unfamiliar territory.
6: Oh, no, you won't like that, Elgar. It's called a lettuce, and I fear organic to boot. Your pouches are at the bottom of the bag.
3: In addition to the dietary concessions, my liaison with fellow author Mary Potter, now entering a record-breaking second month, has brought with it certain other compromises. Having to squeeze all my pants and socks into a single drawer, for example. But these are more than outweighed by the advantages of sharing 3 or 4 nights a week with a kindred spirit, albeit one who requires bathroom space. The whips and goads of rejection and late payments can be shared, as can the costs of tobacco, photocopying, and scratch cards. And best of all, there are those tender, rapturous afternoons spent in the pub drinking pints of Blacksmiths. When it comes to remembering where you put your wallet, fleece, woolly hat, or library book, two writers are immeasurably better than one.
7: They're on your head.
3: Oh, thank you, so they are.
7: You've also got another pair hooked over your V-neck.
3: Ah, so I do. Now, let's take a look. £148? I've never had a public lending right check for anything remotely near this.
4: Well, not even for your celebrity pets books. Surely you must have earned some PLR from them.
3: No, pet peeves has to be borrowed from the library 25 times before it can earn a penny, exploding the myth that we're a nation of celebrity-obsessed animal lovers.
4: Well, what about your Cash in the Attic anthology?
3: Another complete misnomer, I'm afraid, but let's concentrate on your success. Look at this.
4: Mm-hmm.
3: Over 15,000 borrowings of Two and Two Make Murder.
4: I don't know why they went for that out of all Inspector Wilkinson mysteries.
3: Yes, because they weren't so keen on Death by Anagram, were they?
4: Yeah.
3: As for the palindrome killers, not many takers at all.
4: Well, enough to buy you another pint of Blacksmith's Head, anyway.
3: Sorry, I mustn't be churlish. I'm very pleased for you, Mary. Here's to the good inspector.
7: Mm.
3: Oh. I think you can probably stand us another bag of nuts, don't you?
4: Well, it'll be cashews all the way if Granada comes up, trumps.
3: Ah, yes, television. I sense a sudden chill entering the room, its icy fingers tightening around my throat.
4: Well, Felix seems very confident they'll buy the rights. And they do have to make programmes, Ed.
3: Do they? Why? What purpose does it serve?
4: So this is you not being churlish, is it?
3: No, it's me being a writer for 30 years. 30 years of unmitigated soul destruction.
4: Right, that's it.
3: No, don't walk out on me again.
4: What? No, we're going to Marco's. Spend this PLR lolly.
3: Ah, right, lovely.
4: My treat.
3: At least let me provide you with inspiration for the cholesterol murders.
5: They stick a grape on the Gorgonzola cheesecake, so that's one of your five portions.
6: Specs.
5: What?
6: Still on the table.
5: Thank you.
8: Okay, happy with that.
9: Morning, Ping.
8: Ed, this is really important. I'm talking to Lantian Contracts.
9: Oh, sorry, you carry on.
8: Can you read that back to me? Yeah, agreed. Cool.
3: If it's my contract, can you include today's train fare? First class, if you can swing it.
8: Ed, please. Yeah. Okay. No, not unless it's gluten-free. And if you can have it all sent to the boardroom at 12:30, because the conjurer's coming at 2. Okay, sweetie. Bye. Bye.
3: What's this? Have you got the Booker judging panel meeting here?
8: It's Man Booker, and they've all gone for a photo shoot at the London Dungeon.
3: Not before time, some might say.
8: This is for Minty's birthday lunch. It's going to be all retro food. We've got prawn cocktail starter, mini moussakas, and angel delight for pud. Fairy cakes. Have to phone Granny. We sent everybody an e-card so all the clients could attach a smiley face.
3: I don't think I've got that function on my computer, although I did once try to add a sneer to the toolbar.
8: Ed, you are so cynical. This is what's held you back.
3: Do you have any concrete evidence of this, Pink?
8: Yes, actually. This latest gig I got you. These new cut-down versions of literary masterpieces could have been a real earner for you.
3: It's actually could have, but I suppose could of conveys what I suspect is depressing news a little faster.
8: Look what you've done to this Nick Hornby.
3: Well, I thought the whole point of what you described as a mega-booming market for people who haven't the time to read whole books because they're on the train or in the loo or doing GCSEs was just to give them the bare essentials of a work of fiction.
8: This is only half a page.
3: Well, once you've removed all Hornby's lists of pop songs and self-regarding offal about what trousers he wore in 1970, all you've got left is a few names of footballers.
8: And Tony Parsons barely fills a paragraph. Victoria Hislop, not even that.
3: Excellent. There you are. Ideal holiday reading. You can get them all on one page. Freeing up the rest of the 72 hours stuck at Gatwick for something worthwhile, like Jude the Obscure.
8: Which you've actually made twice as long as the original, Ed.
3: It's fairly well known that Hardy was going soft by then, so I just added a few more injustices and setbacks. Yes, that was a most enjoyable weekend, typing all that up.
8: Oh, I hope you didn't have to turn down going to a wedding for that, because it was wasted.
3: Right. And what about the train fare?
10: When do we get our trifle? Oh, hello, Ren.
3: Morning, Felix. Ping's just given me the news that I'm not required by Life's Too Short Publishing Limited.
8: They're called Bitlit, Ed.
10: Oh, they're terribly good people. I was in their box at the Oval for the 2020 final.
3: How apt.
10: And more good news, Ping. I've just concluded a rights deal for a major new TV series. You have to say that these days, don't you? Even when there isn't a word written.
3: This wouldn't be Mary Potter's Inspector Wilkinson novels.
10: Yes. Belchester's Crossword Solving Sleuth.
8: Felix!
10: No, not him. Someone else. Really, Ed, you can't expect me to discuss other clients' business. Most unprofessional. Now, Ping, I need the benefit of your start first from Balliol.
8: Oh, goody.
10: Which is better for Araminta's party, a bald wig or axe through the head?
3: Tuesday. Mary was understandably elated by the news that Felix had secured Inspector Wilkinson's promotion to the exalted ranks of such wearers of the belted raincoat as Morse, Wexford, Dalgleish, Shoestring, and Brother Cabfile, wearer of the knotted cassock. I was at pains not to spoil Mary's moment of triumph by pointing out that what the future really held for her was writing a succession of pointless treatments for a succession of even more pointless producers, at the end of which process Inspector Wilkinson will be no closer to our screens than he is now. Either that, or he would have been transformed by a 12-year-old executive into a crime-busting Muslim footballer. But, as I say, optimism was the order of the day. Have they said, does he have to be a detective yet?
5: Do you think it's better to start with a 2-hour blockbuster, or a 3-parter stripped over a bank holiday weekend?
3: From an artistic point of view, I'd say whichever pays more.
5: I wonder where they'll get for Belchester.
3: Nowhere's my guess.
5: What?
3: I just think it'll all end up on the Isle of Man. Better make sure it's not during the TT week or the inspector will have to be bloody quick on his feet.
5: Yes, you wouldn't want him getting run over in the first episode.
3: Well, I don't know, he could fall into a coma and wake up in the... Let's see, what hasn't been done yet? 1990s. Better still, why not make him a master criminal instead of a detective? Different crime each week, and he gets away with it every time because all the detectives are otherwise engaged driving vintage cars or listening to classical music or wrestling with a drink problem. I reckon you get 4 series out of that.
5: Ed... This is a big thing for me.
6: I know it is. I'm sorry. It's just professional jealousy.
5: Well, it needn't be, because we're both going to benefit from this.
6: Really?
5: Well, I read somewhere that Phyllis and Ruth get $250,000 a series, and Ruth gets nearly as much as that when she's writing as Barbara. Now, I think buy-to-let's the best option, so I brought these property mags. Excuse me, Elgar. Off!
6: Oh.
5: I need to look at these.
6: So you're £8 down already without earning a penny from the inspector's TV career.
5: No, we want to find somewhere warm we can live ourselves for part of the year.
6: Elgar doesn't need to go anywhere warm. Of course, his coat isn't here. Ooh, no, he says. No, thank you.
5: Oh, come on, Ed. Look at these gated compounds in Cape Town. They seem pretty safe, don't they?
6: Yes, I don't think I've seen machine gun nests like that since I did Tenko.
5: It's not a machine gun nest. It's just a security man having tea on the veranda with Kirsty Allsop.
6: Well, even so, we don't want to live in South Africa, do we, Elgar? Elgar?
5: I think I saw him go out into the bleak Berkhamsted night.
6: It's not that bleak.
9: So in this evening's writing class, we're going to be looking at the challenges of adapting fiction to television, the transmogrification of literature into something that fits onto the small screen.
11: Oh, that's lovely.
9: Thank you.
11: He
12: started. Take your headphones off, love. You won't get your £1.50's worth.
9: Pearl, I'm sorry to interrupt whatever it is you're listening to, a particularly enthralling episode of File on 4.
11: No, it's Birdsong.
13: Oh, I like that station. Have you got to the woodpecker yet?
11: Well, I was about to.
12: Better than all that talking and plays rubbish they put on.
13: If you ask me, this is a golden age of radio we're living through.
9: Yes, quite possibly, Olive. But as I say, what's occupying our attention this evening is the transmogrification.
12: Books to telly. Anyway, what do you know about it?
13: It's the other way round with you, isn't it?
11: Like that book you did about Cash in the Attic. I had it for Christmas.
12: Have you still got it?
11: Oh, I think it's in shed. Haven't been out there since it turned cold.
9: Yeah, be that as it may, I've been watching several adaptations recently, especially in the field of detective fiction.
13: Oh, does she like Sunday night TV?
9: Who?
13: Your lady friend.
11: You know, old denim skirt and trainers.
9: Well, we're both writers, so it's good to keep abreast of.
11: She'd be better off looking at the Bowdoin catalogue online, if you ask me.
12: What sort of stuff does she write? Successful? Or does that end up in the shed as well?
9: No, not at all, Stan. She writes the Inspector Wilkinson mysteries, soon to be seen on television, so I believe.
13: Oh, I think I read one of them in large print. He does the crossword, doesn't he, and he's always tired.
12: No good to me. I like plenty of violence. Violence and cruelty. A nice bit of scenery.
11: So, are you going to adapt it, then? That Inspector Wilkinson?
9: Well, I haven't been asked.
12: Why not? She's your girlfriend.
9: Still very early days.
11: Oh, that'll drive a wedge.
9: Now, if we could just get back to the topic of tonight's seminar.
11: It's crammed up. Anyone want to borrow my other earpiece?
3: Wednesday. My writing class at the University of the Third Age may have thought they'd found my Achilles heel, and indeed spent the next 3 hours trying to prise off my metaphorical sock to expose it. But no, the wedge, if there is to be one, will be driven not by the rough and tumble of writerly rivalry, but by one author hanging their tights in front of another author's shaving mirror, scattering colourful cushions about the place, and altering the dial on that author's toaster from a virile and life-affirming 5 to a pallid 2.
6: There. She's that fussy, she can buy her own toaster with her TV money, can't she, Elgar? Elgar? Where have you gone? You in the saucepan drawer again? Where are you? I mean, she can afford a £150 turbo toaster like they have in those supposedly authoritative surveys in the Saturday paper. Oh, didn't touch your food either. Come on, Elgar. Who writes those things anyway? Probably 12-year-olds who've never made a piece of toast in their pampered lives.
14: Laundry basket.
6: Where are you? Elgar. Elgar. Elgar!
3: Thursday. No sign. Friday. This is the longest separation since I was in prison for stealing that copy of Caravan and Camper from the library. Happy days.
6: Is that you?
15: Yes.
3: Oh.
15: Can you find him?
6: Still nothing. I was doing these posters to put around the place.
5: Oh, it's a sweet photo of you both. How did you manage to take it? Did you set the timer?
6: No, we got the postman to do it on Elgar's last birthday. It was his 17th. What do you think about the poem? I'm not sure.
5: Well, it shows how much you care about him, if nothing else.
6: What do you mean?
5: Well, really, I fervently hope that you find my cat.
6: It's going on a lamppost, not in the TLS.
5: Oh, well, I think it's all very nice.
6: What?
5: Do you think people are going to be tall enough to read all the pages?
6: The top bit will be near the light, so it should be easier, if anything.
5: Oh, right. Now, I've had an idea about possibly setting a Christmas special in Florida.
6: Ah, the inspector calls.
5: Yeah, because the new producers would like me to do a treatment for them.
6: Oh, I'm sure they would. And for nothing, no doubt.
5: Well, initially, yes, but I thought you might like to collaborate on it with me, because, I mean, I've got no experience in doing this sort of thing.
6: Half of nothing is nothing, as King Lear might have put it. Of course, he'd only lost his daughter.
5: What they said was they don't want it to be like any detective series that's been on television before.
6: Yes, they always say that, but what they actually want is the first murder before the 9:20 commercial break, second one just before the news, villain unmasked at the end, TV star playing what everyone thought was an insignificant part. Easy.
5: Well, I'm sure it was like that in the 80s, but I think they want something more nuanced for the inspector.
6: Oh, you've no idea of the stupidity of the people who are going to read this. Attention span shorter than a sneeze. Trust me, Mary, you've got to pare it to the bone and cut to the chase, preferably indoors.
5: Oh, you mean pare it to the bone like your 4-page missing cat poster?
6: Look, it's your detective and my cat, so if you'll be so good as to pass me the blue tack, I have mean streets of my own to go down. Nuanced.

0: Thank you very much, ladies and gentlemen. Let's hear it for Frank on bass, Ray on drums, Mr. Ed Reardon, barely audible on the jug, must have forgotten his Viagra this morning, and me, Jazz Milvain, caressing the trumpet. Before you all rush off to buy the band a drink, I see one or two of you with copies of The Observer, in which you'll find a DVD of Happy Death Day 2, a recent movie by Jazz Milvain. So, if you want to own it today, a once-in-a-lifetime scary experience, then I urge you to go out and buy that excellent Sunday newspaper. Back in five.
1: Couldn't get Happy Death Day 2 into cinemas then, Jones.
0: Au contraire, Frank. It was part of a complex distribution deal with Miramax.
1: Yeah, distributed for free.
2: I seen that DVD this morning. It was well scary.
0: You've seen it already?
2: Yeah, hanging off a tree down the allotments, frightening the birds away. Them starlers was crapping themselves.
0: I wonder if Bertolucci has to cope with this kind of disrespect.
1: Come on, Ed. It's an open goal here. What's the matter with you?
3: Oh, sorry, boys. I think I've lost my best friend.
2: What are you talking about? You still got half a pint in there?
1: You don't mean that bird you've been knocking around with?
0: That's showbiz for you. A casualty of working in the industry.
2: Except Ed hasn't had a job in it for about 20 years.
0: I mean, I've had marriages shorter than some of Ridley Scott's director's cuts.
3: What do you mean by that?
0: They're very long. What's the matter with you, Ren?
3: My cat's gone missing, if you must know.
1: It's not that big one floating upside down in the lock, is it?
3: What?
4: It's no good. This pole's not long enough.
5: Why don't you wait for a boat to come through?
4: Someone hold my ankles. I'm going to try and reach out across.
2: Hang on. Are you sure it's him?
4: I don't know yet. Help me, some of you.
5: Come on, Jazz. What are you doing with your phone?
0: There's an editing function on this. I want to try it out.
4: Can you just hold it for 1 second?
5: No.
4: Got you!
2: Oh, he's a big heavy.
1: Mainly water, though.
2: Yuck.
3: Oh, Elgar. And cut.
4: Ed, would you mind giving me an establishing shot? How about this?
6: Monday. It was a scant comfort to see Jazz thrashing around in the freezing waters of the Grand Union, but the funeral games had to end there. Elgar had been my rock, the one survivor from Ed Reardon's years as a family man, after my wife had laid claim to my house, my wine, my car, and my children. Now began the melancholy formalities of disposing of Elgar's remains, in the modern manner, as approved by Decorum Borough Council.
3: Yes, I've got the multilingual bereavement counselling brochures. Also a leaflet supplied by your communications unit asking, did we wow you today? But what I'd like you to tell me, in plain English, which I don't know if you do at all, is... Yeah, well, I'll consider nominating you for a wow award after you've told me where I can bury my cat. Look, this really is a very straightforward question. It's Christian burial, so I don't need a pyre or anything. Right, I'll just see. Can I pop you on hold for a moment? Well, it might be to your advantage, because I'm still contemplating this WOW award. Thank you.
7: What do they say?
3: Apparently there's a designated bit at the back of the refuse dump, but we'd have to take him between 2 and 4 this afternoon.
7: Well, that's fine. I'll drive you over there.
3: Oh, thank you. You still there, comma? Yes, we'll do that. Right. Thank you. You've been very helpful. What? Oh, well, I can't say anything over the phone, obviously, but if you need someone to write your WOW acceptance speech, you've got my number. So, it seems there's to be some corner of a multi-faith recycling facility that will be forever Elgar.
7: Oh, wait! I've just realised. There's a murder she wrote double bill at 2 o'clock, and I feel I have to watch as many of these things as possible.
3: Can't we record it?
7: Well, I don't think there's any room left on the tape. I've still got that 4 hours of Rebus to get through. I'm sorry.
4: There you are, old chap. So you don't mind me keeping the bin line up.
3: Where's the bin top?
4: This is for you, Elgar. Stop all the clocks. Cut off the telephones.
8: Phone's over there, mate. Between fridges and batteries.
4: Oh, really? Prevent the dog from barking with a juicy bone. Silence the pianos and with muffled drum, bring out the coffin, let the mourners come.
3: Nothing in the Guardian's other lives again. Would you believe it? Just some complete non-entity's mother.
7: Hmm. Nothing in Hertfordshire life, either.
3: Must be waiting for a slow news fortnight. I mean, if it's Julian Barnes's cat, you'd never hear the end of it. Mary, this toast is completely white. It's not even warm. In fact, it's not even toast.
7: We could be breakfasting in the Maldives on fresh papayas if the inspector takes off.
3: Why would we want to do that?
7: Look, I don't want to sound cruel, but what is actually keeping you here now that Elgar's gone?

0: inspector takes off.
1: Why would we want to do that?
0: Look, I don't want to sound cruel, but what is actually keeping you here now that Elgar's gone?
1: Well, I don't want to go to the Maldives. I don't even want to go to Aylesbury. Mind you, I might get a decent piece of toast at the bus station.
0: Ed, this isn't working.
1: Well, it is if you turn it up to 5.
0: I didn't mean that.
1: I know you didn't. I was evading the issue. Or aren't we supposed to call it the elephant in the room these days?
0: Well, actually, there's a whole herd. I mean, elephant number one, why do you have to do everything the same all the time? I mean, it's not just the toast.
1: No, I see, it's the marmalade too, is it?
0: Yes, it is. Why do you always have to have marmalade on your second piece after putting Marmite on the first? And that awful toaster with a ploughman on the side. And why do we have to walk to the pub every time exactly the same way?
1: No, are we on to elephant number two now, or is that number three? In fact, do you have a whole Nick Hornby-like list of pachyderms with which to belabour me?
0: And this relentless sarcasm. You know, I don't think you realise you're doing it. It's like breathing to you. People don't like it.
1: Don't they?
0: No. Ed, why do you think nobody wanted you to work on the Inspector Wilkinson series?
1: Possibly because I had no interest whatsoever. To find nobody.
0: Everybody! Felix, Ping, the producers. I bent over backwards to get you on the show, but they don't want to have to put up with you being Ed.
1: Well, don't let me keep you from everybody.
0: And that's why you've ended up in a one-bedroom flat, and that's why you haven't had a credit on TV for 25 years!
1: It's hardly worth having one these days, though. They stick it in the corner of the screen, it whizzes illegibly by at 80 miles an hour, while they tell you about the next piece of reality rubbish they're about to hurl at you.
0: Goodbye, Ed.
1: Bye, Mary. Shouldn't be too hard to find your way out. It's a small flat, as you say. Anyway, it's nothing like 25 years. There was a repeat of Tenko on the History Channel just last month. We watched it, didn't we, Elgar? Still held up pretty well.
2: Meow.
1: Elgar!
3: Monday. Normal service resumed after Elgar's brief but effective protest that this place wasn't big enough for the three of us. The end of my relationship with Mary left me with mixed feelings, not unlike those experienced on reading that a puppet theatre has had its Arts Council grant cut. But there was plenty to do to take my mind off the loss. For example, removing the missing cat posters from Birkenstead's lampposts. It was slightly irritating to find that Hitler moustaches had been drawn on Elgar the length of Shrublands Avenue, but then again, one wouldn't want to live in a world where people aren't free to shin up lampposts and express themselves.
1: After all, it's not as if we're in South Africa, is it?
2: No, it isn't.
1: Or the Maldives. Now then, fancy a game of TV licence final reminder football.
2: Oh, good save, Elgar.
4: Yes, you're not bound for 17, are you?
5: Ed, hi.
1: Morning, Pig. Now.
5: Sorry, just desubscribing from Facebook. Right, got my life back at last.
1: I know the feeling, Pig. Now, the reason I'm here is that I'm aware that I have, from time to time, been guilty of, as the current Argo has it, having an attitude problem.
5: Oh, Ed, it's okay, darling. Don't worry about it.
1: Well, I do, because I think you went to some trouble to get me the job with Bitlit. So, I've worked over the weekend and, well, I've managed to get high fidelity up to 25 pages.
5: Oh, why didn't you tell us your cat had gone? No wonder you were behaving like such a knob. We could have sent some flowers.
1: Well, that would have been a nice gesture, but he'd just gone AWOL for a few days.
5: He'd gone mad as well?
1: No, just AWOL.
5: That's what I said, mad.
1: No, AWOL stands for absent without leave.
5: Aren't you thinking of haywire?
1: No, you're thinking of haywire.
5: Don't patronise me, Ed.
1: Sorry, you're right and I'm wrong, sorry.
5: Ed, are you feeling okay?
1: Very much so. Yes, I'm back at work and I'm reunited with my cat.
5: So, whose cat was the dead one, then?
1: No idea. Maybe it's a mystery that calls for Inspector Wilkinson. Something for Mary Potter to get her teeth into.
5: Actually, she's not on the show anymore. She left because of creative differences.
1: Yes, she wanted to be creative and they thought different.
5: No, the producers decided to take the inspector in a cool new direction.
1: Yeah, well, she'd given up the crossword for Sudoku.
5: Ish.
1: Right, Elgar, 10 minutes till Newsnight review. Better get the bile ducts working and the larynx in shouting shape. I think it's Tony Parsons and Julie Myerson tonight. Let's see what else is on now I've regained control of the remote.
6: Coming soon to ITV1.
7: Yo, my man, you are so neat. The ex-gunners gunning for the bad guys, and they're about to get the red card. Ian Wright is Inspector Lee Wilkinson in Lee. New ITV drama coming soon.
1: Oh dear, poor Mary.
6: Lee, the footballing detective, written by Nick Hornby.
1: Do we ring her up and

0: commiserate?
1: Meow.
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2: Ed Reardon's Week starred Christopher Douglas with Stephanie Cole, John Fortune, Sally Grace, Simon Greenall, Philip Jackson, Lewis MacLeod, Rita May, Geoffrey McGiven, Barunka O'Shaughnessy, Nicola Sanderson and Geoffrey Whitehead. It was written by Christopher Douglas and Andrew Nichols. The producer was Dawn Ellis.

0: You know how much dogs love fresh meat. 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Now watch. 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
1: Will you have a polo, dear Liza, will you have a polo, dear Liza, polo?
2: How very kind of you, dear Henry, I most certainly will. 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
1: But you take the old tube.
2: Because they happen to be my tube of polo, dear Henry. Have one. Mm.
3: If you're paying this kind of money for a car, you'd want it to have a touch of style, legroom, four doors, and all that. 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
4: and his dog
3: on the road.
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8: Jeremy Hardy speaks to the nation.
9: Jeremy Hardy speaks to the nation.
8: Jeremy Hardy speaks to the nation.
9: A series of lectures in which
8: this week, how to keep abreast of
9: development. 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
9: In tonight's lecture, Mr. Hardy explains how to be.
10: Hello, I'm Graham Garden. This week, Jeremy Hardy's broadcasting career was cut cruelly short when he was sentenced to 4 years for covetousness in the face of the enemy. What began as an attempt to sue Jack Straw for mental cruelty misfired when it was shown that being mental and cruel isn't the same thing as mental cruelty. When the case collapsed, Jeremy himself was prosecuted under emergency legislation, rushed in after a bus ran over a cat. And he was found guilty by a hung jury, who were cut down as soon as they agreed to bring in a verdict of guilty. Tonight would have been the last broadcast of the fourth series of Jeremy Hardy Speaks to the Nation. Instead, in a special program with some somber music, we look back over 9 years of his lectures and ask how things could have gone so well for someone who began so tragically off the rails. Here's Jeremy describing his origins in his own words, words that, in a way, belong to us all.
11: Let's look at my class origins. I was born on a council estate, but once I'd been called Jeremy, we had to move. My parents bought a little bungalow in suburban Surrey, a county not generally associated with social deprivation. If any children went barefoot down our street, it was because their parents put Wilton carpet outside on the pavement. My father had come from a poor family and was fiercely proud to be a homeowner for the first time. He kept inviting people in to use the toilet just because it was indoors. And we were the only Labour family in the street, because Surrey is something of a Conservative stronghold. In fact, I can remember Methodists still being hunted for sport right into the 1960s.
10: But that wasn't the whole story. Jeremy's parents were orthodontists, those strict religious dentists identifiable by the hats and the metal bands on their teeth. His family did move to a Surrey fishing village, but Jeremy was evacuated to South Wales because of his parents' fear that in Surrey he wouldn't get picked on for having a poncy name and wouldn't grow into the brawling hellraiser they hoped. Reunited after assurances from some rough boys in Aldershot, the family lived in constant fear until Jeremy left at 18 for one of the lesser-known Oxford colleges, Southampton. By this time, he'd earned a fearsome reputation as a prize fighter, once beating the daylights out of a big teddy in a pub raffle. His whole life up until now had been imbued with a culture of violence.
11: When I was a boy, my reading consisted of books like War and Killing for Boys, 100 Favourite Wars, and Paddington Invades Vietnam. I was 10 before I realised Britain was no longer at war with Germany. I thought that the German language consisted of the expressions Arg Himmel and Mein Gott, Sie prisoners are escaping. And that I ye was Japanese for, oh, I've been shot. All this was compounded by the fact that I grew up near Aldershot, home of the British Army. At school fetes, soldiers would give us displays and demonstrations of how to dismantle a railway carriage and transport it through a ticket barrier, how to put an amusement arcade out of action without the use of explosives, and, of course, unarmed combat, which means shooting people who are unarmed.
10: Jeremy became known as one of the most fearsome pugilists in the pubs, taverns and brasseries of the Southampton waterfront. It was in the seedy underbelly of this twilight demi-monde that Jeremy met lifelong collaborator Marshal Pétain, who had faked his own death and had been smuggled to England to teach P.E. at a Catholic boarding school in Fordingbridge. Pétain also had contacts in BBC Light Entertainment through his work as a scriptwriter for the Grumbleweeds. It was Pétain who suggested Jeremy try writing one-liners for Moneybox, and so began a long and twisted relationship with Radio 4. Jeremy was an unwelcome addition to any panel game, but the fun stopped in 1993 when he began his famous lectures. Complaints poured in, and Jeremy, a passionate champion of the listener's voice, insisted that every one was read out on air.
12: 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I wrote off to the address, and the so-called free tickets arrived. Not so free when you consider that my return train ticket from Cardiff Central cost £38.90.
13: This one is from Mrs. David Wife of the Prurient Listeners Association. Dear Lord Reith, listening to Jeremy Hardy Speaks to the Nation, I was appalled to hear overt references to lower body parts 3 minutes and 15 seconds into the programme. And during the next minute, three intimate body parts were mentioned, one of them twice. And 40 seconds later, I dropped my stopwatch trying to undo my jodhpurs. Listeners should be warned before such programmes so we can get greased up in advance.
14: This one comes from Mrs. Oswald of Moseley near Birmingham. She writes, Dear Mr. Hardy, I have a small east-facing garden with a soft clay soil. The centrepiece is presently a small cherry tree, but it fails to bloom, and I've been thinking of replacing it with a gallows so that I can hold public hangings in the summer when the garden gets the sunlight in the early morning. How deep should I bed the gibbet in so that it's not pulled over by the weight of the condemned?
15: Well, Mrs. Oswald, strictly speaking, although a private person can carry out a citizen's arrest, the killing of prisoners can only be done by police officers during arrest or back at the station.
10: Jeremy hated to cause hurt to even the lowliest creature, as we can hear in this apology to David Starkey.
15: Last week we referred to Janet Daly and David Starkey of the Moral Maze as vain, cold-hearted bigots. We now realise that some people might not know who they are, and we apologise if the reference was obscure.
10: You've already heard the voices of some of those who knew and worked with Jeremy Hardy. Stephen Frost, Caroline Leddy and Debbie Isett. But one of the biggest bits of flotsam bobbing around in the backwash of his doomed voyage was bluff Scot Gordon Kennedy. I spoke to him in the back of a black taxi.
16: Gosh, these footers take me back. I mean, this would be about 1995. Oh, look, there's Jeremy sharing a joke with Eddie Izzard.
17: Oh, yes.
16: Material was hard to come by in those days, and there weren't enough jokes to go around. And do you know, straight away, I could tell that here was a man who one day would be shoved up the back end of Thursday because the decent slots had all gone to shows like Riddle Me Rigid and Let's Find a Job for the Hamiltons.
17: Was he a frustrated man?
16: Always. He was always wanting to get on to the next thing, you know. Would it be acting, directing, a novel, a play? You know, he had that true Oxford spirit of, I must be good at something if only I can work out what it is. I mean, most people don't know he was a fantastic singer.
17: You surprise me.
16: Yeah, and his dream was to star in his own musical about the life of Princess Diana called Oh Sure, Love Me Now I'm Toast.
18: You two gents actually want to go anywhere?
16: Just drive. I'm trying to do an interview.
18: Oh, pardon me.
10: Gordon was one of the tiny handful of faceless people who worked closely with Jeremy, this fiercely private and mimsily public man, whose mob connections caused many a rival's car to go mysteriously out of control when sprayed with machine gun fire from a passing Buick. Jeremy's cousin, Vincenzo, was a don in the Oxbridge Mafia. It was Vincenzo who extricated Jeremy from his punitive 10-year contract with Moneybox. The producer awoke one day to find a horse's head next to him on the pillow, something David Beckham lives with daily. Perhaps the person who knows Jeremy best is the woman who worked with him from 1993, Debbie Isett. I caught up with Debbie on her rollerblades in the Sturchley area of Birmingham.
13: Jeremy's always been a puzzle, in the worst sense of the word.
17: Oh.
13: He's essentially tedious, but appeals to lonely obsessives and invalids.
17: Oh.
13: But there are so many different sides to him. He can be fantastically generous and terribly cruel. On the one hand, he'll give away hundreds of pounds to someone he's never even met, and on the other hand, they'll kill someone in return.
17: Right.
13: With me, he's always very kind. You know, he bought me a flat in London and a house in Saint-Tropez, furs, lingerie, and a tattoo of him naked, which I never really understood or liked, but it covered up this old Aston Villa one I've been wanting to get rid of.
17: Yeah, and being a man who understood women so well made him able to offer invaluable advice on affairs of the human heart.
13: I suppose.
11: In these days of post-feminism, which is what I think we used to call sexism, women are constantly accused of winding up men by giving them the wrong signals. But it's hard to avoid giving men the wrong signals. Half the men in the world think they're luck's in if an elderly lesbian nun stops to ask them the time. Men constantly delude themselves. When a man's just got married, he says, "Do you know, since I've been a married man, other women find me so much more attractive. And it's only because his wife's bought him some decent clothes and made him sort of stand up out." And when a man hears that Jodie Foster's a lesbian, he says, "Oh," as if it makes any material difference to his chances.
17: Debbie! Oh. Now, Debbie, didn't Jeremy have a pet name for you?
13: Yeah, he calls me Rosebud. He was obsessed with Orson Welles. He had this bitter rivalry with Orson, even though he was dead and no threat to Jeremy's career. Jeremy's dream was to remake Citizen Kane as a sitcom, with himself playing all the parts.
17: Ooh, that I'd love to see.
10: It was Jeremy's obsession with Welles that brought him into conflict with the radio moguls of the mid-90s.
16: Yeah, his plan was to adapt The War of the Worlds as one of those candid camera stunt type shows, you know, where old people are tricked to elicit a hilarious response. Yeah, but Jeremy insisted that in order for the Martian attack to be convincing, his cousin Vincenzo would need to slap some of the public around a bit.
18: Oh, I love that. Straight on, is it?
17: No.
10: Tense lunches ensued, and Jeremy became increasingly dependent on aromatherapy. Hopped up on lavender oil, his health took a downward turn. Then, one morning, Jeremy awoke with blood on his pillow. At first, he thought it was a warning from Vincenzo. But then he realized the blood was his own. Jeremy had suffered what doctors call a nosebleed. That's a hemorrhage from the nasal passage. Convinced that his brain was falling out, he checked into the Abbey Clinic, a 5-star private hospital for people who can afford a crisis. It was this nosebleed experience that became the subject of his 4th autobiography, How I Beat the Big N Bleed. Health, decay, and death have been recurrent themes throughout Jeremy's lecturing career, and his brushes with slight ailments ideally placed him to advise others.
11: I have to admit to being slightly jaundiced about exercise, being the sort of person who gets whiplash in rocking chairs. But one sort of exercise which is apparently very good and which I have tried is swimming. I decided to have swimming lessons at Clapham Pool. I joined the beginner's adults class because I thought we'd all be in the same boat. Well, not in a boat, obviously. It'd be no challenge. But we'd all be at the same level. But there were people at Clapham Pool, beginners, adults, swimming lessons, who could swim adequately, nay, well. And these people were ploughing up and down the deep end, doing butterfly, which no bastard can do. And crammed in the shallow end is me and about 500 dinner ladies. And
19: And you could tell in the changing rooms the ones who could already swim, because they had all the right swimmers' gear. They had trendy shorts and goggles and earplugs, nose clips, water skis, harpoon guns. I mean, Dr. Martens and tracksuit bottoms. But friends have castigated me for my inability to swim. They tell me I must learn to swim because it could save my life one day. Or when I'm dying from a stab wound on the way back from the off-license one night, I'll be kicking myself I never mastered the doggy paddle.
10: In recent years, Jeremy had tried hard to take better care of his health. When Jeremy married his seventh wife, Primula, she put him on a strict diet. He gave up tea, coffee, alcohol, meat, dairy products, and his friends. He lost 4 stone and his sense of humour. This healthy but oppressive regime stood in stark contrast to the devil-may-care insouciance of his earlier bad boy, wildcat, office Romeo, love rat, Dennis the Menace, hungry Horace image.
19: Of course, looks aren't everything. Peel away Tom Cruise's skin and all you're left with is a deep feeling of satisfaction. Take away Greta Scacchi's fine clothes and she's ready to do the next scene. What looks healthy is very subjective. If someone has a suntan, their skin looks radiant with health. Of course, it's dry, damaged, and precancerous, but I suppose it's a question of swings and roundabouts. For a nation of people with such an absurd pride in being white, it's surprising how much time and effort the English put into turning brown, or better still, red and flaky. An Englishman's idea of a holiday is to be flat out on a beach smothered in oil, and yet if he sees a cormorant in the same situation, it's a national emergency.
10: Under Primula's influence, Jeremy also started lecturing parents on how to feed children healthily.
15: At some stage, even the most avid breastfeeder will accept that it's starting to affect their child's career. Getting a child onto solid food is a matter of experiment. A lot of very good advice books about kids and food have been produced by people with nannies and by the parents' pressure group, Bored Celebrity Housewives Against Food Additives. These books advise against packets and jars and tell you instead to simply puree some of what you're having. The trouble is that Pizza Hut don't puree. Not unless the lad on the moped goes under a bus. In general, it's extremely reckless to puree some of what you're having and give it to a baby. Chicken tikka and half a bottle of Jameson's at 2 o'clock in the morning can sit very heavily on a tiny stomach.
10: So, who is Jeremy Hardy? Yesterday, I decided to visit Jeremy in his new surroundings, Long Sutton Prison in Cambridgeshire. Outside that grim Victorian jail, I thought what an irony it is that Jeremy himself was such a keen student of 19th century English history.
15: For the Victorians, sexual intercourse would seem to have consisted of a married couple lying fully clothed in separate rooms and remaining completely still while doctors poured boiling water over their private parts and recited the charge of the Light Brigade. The only publicly recognised reason for having sex was so that a woman could conceive and preferably die in childbirth. Of course, on the quiet, the Victorians were up to all sorts of things. A Victorian gentleman would spend the day lamenting the moral laxity of the poor and planning missionary expeditions to force the Maasai to wear underpants, and at night would go cruising round the slums, hiring chimney sweeps to dress him up as a shepherdess and sodomise him with a bust of Palmerston.
20: I must say, Mr. Gardner, we're all very big fans of the grumbleweeds here at Long Sutton.
17: I wasn't in the grumbleweeds.
20: No, I know. Nearly there.
17: I thought security would be tighter than this. Isn't it unusual for visitors to be allowed onto the wing with a food hamper and recording equipment?
20: Well, PB3042's a model prisoner. He shows genuine remorse and has agreed to give false evidence against people on remand. Here we are.
21: It's open. Ah, Mr. Mawinney, you brought my guest. Okay. Will you stay for some absinthe?
20: I shan't, Jeremy. I have to attend a leaving do on D-Wing deportation. We like to give him a proper kicking. Well, I'll leave you gentlemen together. No swapping clothes now.
21: Graham, good of you to come. I don't get many visitors.
17: Well, it's only your second day.
21: Is it? Seems as though I've been here for an eternity. How's Bibby?
17: Fine.
21: Does she have gentlemen callers?
17: I think she's still living with her boyfriend.
21: Damn him. I offered to bring the child up as my own. Why don't you pull up a seat?
17: No.
21: I'd put the lid on if I were you.
17: Oh.
21: Do you have any money?
17: Yes. Oh, yes, of course I do. Look here.
21: No, I have plenty. I just mean it's a good time to invest in the arms industry. Lockheed, Marconi, Raytheon, they're all well up.
17: Ah, I see you still have a keen interest in finance. Remember the advice you gave in your lectures.
21: Ah, the lectures. They seem a long time ago.
11: A long, long...
17: A long time ago, yes.
11: So, how do you set about building a financially sound future for yourself and your family? Well, we all know that careful saving and investment are important. But do you really want to be one of those people who listen to Moneybox? Avaricious, petty bourgeois inadequate, who know whether a child is more tax efficient than a loft conversion, and who are sexually aroused by the money page of the Daily Mail. And the sick thing is, none of them have got any money, not real money. They've got one telecom share and a tidy little sum tucked away in an instant savings super gold portfolio account, where they give you a shiny folder for your statements with a hologram picture of two old people laughing on the cover. And you can choose whether the bank adds the interest to your account annually or just keeps it. Ah, money. I remember the days when I used a 20 to light a cigarette.
17: How did you light the 20?
11: I forget.
17: One of the things you've spoken most about in your programs is religion. Have you experienced any spiritual awakening since your loss of liberty?
11: You'd think so, wouldn't you? But 2 days and not a sniff. I've been sitting here with my diary open, poised to record my exact feelings at my moment of epiphany, but nada, zip, niente. Do you think it's me?
17: No. I've always thought a great spiritual quest has run through all your work.
11: Of course, the act of worship can be joyful and celebratory, like gospel music. Indeed, attempts have been made to evangelize the Church of England with some hot gospeling. But all this has achieved is the unedifying spectacle of white people trying to clap in time. It's also hard to be entirely clear what the Bible's message is because of the number of discrepancies between the gospels. For example, on the cross, Jesus is initially very chipper about things because he's British. But then he has a moment of doubt, which I think is fair enough. I think by this stage he's got grounds for wondering if possibly the whole plan isn't going hideously wrong. He's thinking, I'm the Messiah, I'm the Son of God, I'm the King of the Jews, I'm the Prince of Peace, I'm nailed to a piece of wood. In any event, Jesus cries out, my God, why hast thou forsaken me? But only according to Matthew and Mark. According to Luke, he shouts, Father, unto thy hands I commend my spirit, which is a totally different version of events, but that's journalism for you. According to the police, he crucified himself and made a full confession. Fell on the nails when they were putting him in the van. Funny thing, I've never had any complaints from evangelical Christians.
17: Well, I suppose they're glad of all the action they can get. Mm. Jeremy, you must have had time for reflection since you arrived here.
11: Yes. The irony is I ended up here on a trumped-up charge, having got away with killing all those people. Haven't seen my diaries, have you? I really shouldn't leave them lying around.
17: No. Just as well the death penalty's been abolished.
11: I'll say. Do you know I had a marvellous bit about that? There are only a handful of offences which the state can punish with the ultimate penalty of death, and the most notable are treason and arson in the royal dockyards. Treason covers anything from espionage to having an illicit relationship with someone in line to the throne, and given that most of us have had sex with at least one member of the royal family at one time or another, we could all be swinging from the end of a rope. If they like that sort of thing. As for royal dockyards, you might be surprised that there are any. It's hard to picture the royals hanging around the docks. Well, apart from one or two of them, obviously.
17: I suppose prison itself is a great social leveller.
11: Oh, you see all of life in here. Tory peers of the realm banged up against Cockney rough if they get the chance.
17: Of course, class was another of your big themes.
11: The fashionable view is that we're all middle class now. I was arguing with someone about this recently, and he said, well, we're all middle class now. And I said, well, what about the nurses? They're working class, surely. And he said, well, not necessarily, no, because I know some nurses from middle class backgrounds. What's backgrounds got to do with it? Backgrounds, when you're up to your elbows in giblets and blood and poo and pus, probably small consolation you once rode in a gymkhana.
17: We're now in the prison gardens. I see decking has caught on, even in places of correction.
11: No, that's a gallows. The screws made a start on it, but Blunkett calmed down a bit when he got to conference. Mm. Here's my little patch.
17: Oh.
11: I was going to grow cannabis, but they do blood tests now, so it'll have to be heroin.
17: Oh.
11: I don't use it myself, but the staff are partial to their drugs. Mostly ex-cops, you see. And I enjoy the process of cultivation, renewing life. I've always been fascinated by reproduction. Timing is also important. Many women can tell if they are ovulating by the texture of their mucus. So blow your nose before sex and have a look. If this doesn't work, which it won't, try using a thermometer, although a penis is usually more effective. A woman may be able to calculate when her ovulations should take place by looking at her diary or calendar. If she finds a date when she has an important job interview, that will be the day when her period starts. And she can work it out from there. But are we trying too hard to have babies? Fertility treatment is an increasingly controversial subject. For most men, it's hard to accept the fact that there could be anything wrong with their sperm. But if you suspect you might have a problem, don't panic. Get your GP or someone who knows a bit about medicine to refer you to a fertility clinic and arrange to have your semen analysed. You'll be given a small plastic flask. This has the word sterile on it, which isn't very encouraging. It also has a childproof lid, which I'm sure is considered a great joke in fertility clinics. You'll be also given an instruction manual, manual being the operative word. The instructions will tell you not to have an ejaculation for 4 days before producing your sample. That is because after 4 days without an ejaculation, you'll quite fancy the small plastic flask. It can be a good idea to involve your partner. I thought it would be a good idea to get my wife help start me off. She did this by managing to get the lid off the flask. What are experts looking for? In a word, sperms. The analyst will conduct a sperm count. To do this, he has to catch and ring the sperms. This is quite painless, and the sperms often see it as a game. All the vegetarians are worried now. There'll be animal rights activists breaking into sperm labs and setting them free in the countryside. Swim, Tarka, swim! If your count is low or non-existent, you have a fertility problem. But the battle isn't lost yet. It's unlikely you have no sperms. You probably just don't have very many, or it may be that your sperms are non-swimmers. In this case, you may be looking for a donor. Many people carry a semen donor card. In the event of their having an accident, their sperm can be used to help someone who needs it. Alternatively, you can go to your nearest sperm bank and ask to see the small business advisor. Lesbian women who want to have babies won't particularly want to have sex with a man, but will need a donor. You'll probably find that gay men are more sympathetic. Although if you talk to a heterosexual man about lesbianism and show him a video, he may well produce a sample quite spontaneously.
17: Nice to see the chaps enjoying their PT. You don't see the old vaulting horse often these days, do you?
4: No.
17: Sounds like some sort of banging coming from inside it.
4: The Canadians are building a glider under there. Sing, will you? The goons are watching.
17: What watches, I think?
4: Something Christmassy.
17: Chestnuts roasting on an open
4: fire. Carol!
17: Okay, but right. Joy to the world!
4: It's all right, they've gone.
17: Well, I should really make a move.
4: Not a sudden one. The staff like any excuse to restrain a man to the point of death.
17: No, I meant to...
4: I know. Goodbye, old friend. Come again soon. Here's some soil for your pockets. And kiss Debbie for me. Actually, don't. I'm a psychotically jealous man. Just get me out of here.
10: I left Long Sutton ready to do everything within my power to help secure Jeremy's release. Certainly sign a petition, anyway. Immediately upon Jeremy's conviction, the campaign to free him was born. The new friends he had made in the abstinent community stayed with him in that codependent way they have. In fact, a whole chorus line of reformed celebrity addicts is being assembled by Gordon to perform at a gala concert in Wembley Arena, where it's hoped Sir Elton John will perform a new version of his hit song Nikita, retitled Jezza.
16: The minute the verdict came in, I got straight on the phone to Elton and asked if he could do something at the gig. And he said he'd adapt the song, which was originally about the tragic life of Nikita Khrushchev and that thing with the shoe.
17: Oh, yes.
16: Elton was still crying over the disgrace of Imelda Marcos and saw parallels between the lives of all very rich people who are out of touch with reality.
0: Are you sure you want me to keep going straight on? I was Somerset for Birmingham.
1: Oh.
0: Did you see that? Roller skaters.
1: Cockney bastard.
10: I spoke again to Debbie, this time at Birmingham Royal Infirmary.
22: So how's he doing then?
10: Well, I think he'd like to see you.
22: I can't. I couldn't bear it to see him in there. I've got this terrible... what do you call it?
10: Claustrophobia?
22: Sense of relief.
10: Right.
22: Could you sign my cast? I'm a big fan of the Grumbleweeds.
10: I don't have a pen. Debbie eyes it, as true a friend as Jeremy Hardy is likely to find. But of course, we must leave the final word to Jeremy himself.
15: To some extent, technophobia is clearly justified. Technology threatens to destroy us, as anyone who has attempted suicide after trying to use the Windows 95 help menu will testify. But how likely is it that we might still blow up the world ourselves? That depends whether we're on the British Gas 2-star or 3-star service plan.
10: Jeremy Hardy, who escaped from Long Sutton earlier today. The public have been warned, beware of pickpockets.
2: You know, cats have minds of their own. 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They really do know what they like. Tibby, Tibby, Tibby. 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It might have been cooked specially for him. And Tabby, she's happier than ever. 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
5: Well, come in, Smithers. What is it? Speak up, boy. Orange juice.
23: No, sir. New Kellogg's Rise and Shine.
5: Hey, finish.
23: And look at this, sir.
5: No peel, no pips, and it's got vitamin C. Well, Smithers, I suppose this is it.
23: What are you doing, sir?
5: Thank you, Governor. Wife and three pips to support. Thank you.
3: New Kellogg's Rise and Shine. 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

0: Moody and Sharp solicitors. Mr. Sharp, secretary speaking.
1: Sally, it's me, Roger.
0: Good morning, Mr. Thursby.
1: Sally, what's the matter? Why are you calling me Mr. Thursby?
0: Because it's your name. I always call people by their names. What can I do for you, Mr. Thursby?
1: Look, what is this? Are you trying to punish me? Have I done something wrong?
0: I'm not sure. Isn't it wrong for a barrister to tout for briefs?
1: But I haven't. I don't. I'm not.
0: Why else would you ring up a solicitor who once sent you a brief except to hint that you'd like another?
1: I'm not ringing up a solicitor.
0: Oh, so sorry. You've got the wrong number then. Goodbye, Mr. Thursby.
1: Sally, don't ring off. It's you I want to speak to.
0: Well, couldn't you have waited till after work?
1: I always used to ring you at your old job.
0: That was different.
1: Why?
0: I'm not sure Mr. Sharp would like my having personal calls at the office.
1: Mister, if he doesn't like it, he can lump it to me. Now, you tell your Mr. Sharp I shall ring you up whenever I want to.
0: If you feel so strongly about it, you tell him.
1: I will. I certainly will. I'll give him a piece of my mind if I ever meet him.
0: Or would you like me to make an appointment?
1: No, I'll write you. Say, why are we wasting time talking about this wretched man?
0: He's not wretched. He's a sweet man.
1: I don't care if he's 12 stone of solid saccharine. I didn't ring up to talk about him.
0: What did you ring up to talk about?
1: Us.
0: What about us?
1: It's ages since I've seen you.
0: 2 days.
1: That's what I mean.
0: And you spent both evenings with Joy.
1: That's not true.
0: One of them, then.
1: Be that as it may. I simply can't wait to see you again. Look, have lunch with me today.
0: I only take a short lunch break.
1: This man Sharp's a monster. Grinding the faces of his starving workers. It's enough to make anyone see red. My goodness, I tell you what, if ever I do run into him, I'll tear him off a strip.
0: Like you did to that judge. All right. I'll meet you for a quick snack in the usual pub.
1: You will? Great. 1 o'clock.
0: Give or take 10 minutes. Goodbye, Mr. Thursby.
1: Sally, look, wait. Look, what is all this Mr. Thursby stuff? Sally? Oh, I do beg your pardon, sir. Sally, you said 1 o'clock.
0: I said give or take. We're a bit early because Peter's got to see a client at 4:15.
1: Peter?
0: You know, Peter Sharp, my boss.
1: Why you called him Peter?
0: Because it's his name.
1: His name's Peter. My name's Mr. Thursby. Now, look here, sir.
2: I'm sorry about that, Sally. I got caught by that bore.
0: Ah, Peter. I don't think you two have actually met, have you? Roger Thursby, Peter Sharp.
2: Hello.
1: Hello.
2: Oh, this is a great pleasure, Mr. Thursby.
1: Is that what you call it?
2: Well, it gives me the chance to tell you how much I enjoyed your handling of that accident case. I do hope you'll be free to take on some more work for us sometime.
1: Oh, well, thank you. Sorry I didn't win that one.
2: Yes, well, there was never more than an outside chance. But what I liked was the way you stood up to the judge.
1: I don't do to let judges push you around.
2: Oh, absolutely not. But you're the first one I've seen trying to push a judge around. Great performance. I laughed a lot.
1: Laughed?
2: Yes, made my day. Sorry, I can't stop and have a drink with you now. I've got to see a client.
0: Don't forget you're in court this afternoon.
2: Oh, not likely. Bloody Brewer's swan song.
1: What do you say?
2: I've got a road accident case in front of Judge Brewer. Do you know him?
1: No, I don't.
2: Oh, you're lucky. He's the scourge of the motorist.
1: Really? Why swan song? Is he retiring?
2: Oh, no. But this will be his last case in that court. He's going to do criminal work in future. Goodbye, Mr. Thursby. Very nice to have met you. Be good, Sally.
0: Why didn't you do it?
1: What?
0: Tear him off a strip.
1: Here, in the crowded bar, there's no place for strip.
0: Oh, was it because he hinted at more briefs?
1: Certainly not. Nothing of the kind.
0: I'm very glad to hear it, Roger, darling.
1: What'd you say?
0: I said I'm very glad to hear
1: it. I heard you. I'm promoted again, am I?
0: Are you?
1: Well, this morning it was all Mr. Thursby. Now it's back to Roger, darling. What's the game, Sally?
0: It's not a game. It's one of the rules at Moody and Sharp. We don't call people by their Christian names in the office.
1: But I wasn't in the office.
0: I was.
1: Oh, really, Sally? Honestly.
0: Well, it might be all right if I called you Mr. Thursby, darling.
1: Is that what you call your boss?
0: Of course not. His name isn't Thursby.
1: Sally, do you or do you not call him Mr. Sharp, darling?
0: No, Roger, I do not. It's Mr. Sharp in the office and Peter outside.
1: What about a drink?
0: A very quick one. I ought to get back.
1: Well, look, what's the hurry? You're Mr. Sharp's in court this afternoon.
0: Oh, I know. Bloody Brewer's swan song. But I have got a lot of work waiting for me.
3: Oh. Now what happens, Mr. Sharp?
2: That's all, Mr. Smith. Now Judge Brewer will give judgment.
3: For me, I hope.
2: I wouldn't count on it, Mr. Smith. I wouldn't count on it.
3: Before I come to the question of liability, I should say that the damages have been agreed at £150. I now come to the evidence. Two witnesses have given their account of the accident, namely the drivers concerned, Mr. Jones and Mr. Smith. Mr. Jones has told me that he has never before had an accident. I can only say that if the evidence to which I have listened shows a fair sample of his driving, he's been a remarkably lucky man. And so indeed have those within striking distance of him. His driving, if typical, and in view of his obvious satisfaction with himself, I suspect it is, if I say it is representative of his normal driving, it shows him to be a driver who is completely regardless of the safety, let alone the convenience of others. It is a great pity that a judge in civil cases has no power to disqualify a man from driving. I may say that if I had such power, I would make sure that Mr. Jones had no more accidents in the next 20 years.
4: What about that, eh, Mr. Sharp?
5: Wait for it, Mr. Smith, wait for it.
3: Regarding Mr. Smith's driving, on the other hand, it is difficult to say whether his extraordinary manoeuvres were due to a complete inability on his part to control a motor car, to gross stupidity, or to an utter callousness rivaling that of Mr. Jones. I would certainly remove his license, if I had the power, for the same period as I would remove that of Mr. Jones. Unfortunately, I have not that power, and I can only express the hope that if either of these two gentlemen has the slightest regard for the lives or limbs or property of his fellow citizens, which in view of the evidence I very much doubt, but if perhaps any words of mine have brought home to one of them that he is a menace on the road, he will sell his car immediately and never drive again.
4: I might as well have settled in the first place. I'd have saved money. I wouldn't have had to sit here and be insulted.
2: Yes, well, if you remember, Mr. Smith, I did advise that course as soon as I knew who the judge was. Never mind, better luck next time.
4: There won't be a next time.
2: Yeah, not in front of this judge, I hope. Because if there is, it'll be a criminal case. Goodbye, Mr. Smith.
4: Can I give you a lift?
2: Not on you. No. Very kind of you. I think I'd rather walk.

0: Oh, Miss Mannering.
1: Nearly finished, Mr. Sharp.
0: Take your time. You know that little newsagent friend of yours you sent me?
1: Mr. Piper, yes.
0: Is he out of his mind?
1: Well, I wouldn't say that. Little odd, perhaps. Well, are you going to act for him?
0: He doesn't want me. He doesn't want anyone. He's determined to run his own defence.
1: Oh, silly little Mr. Piper. I thought I'd convinced him he must have help.
0: Yeah, but he certainly needs help. He's up in front of bloody Brewer.
1: Is Judge Brewer really so terrible? Or is it just a reputation he's got?
0: Believe me, he was bad enough trying civil cases. But now he's doing criminal work. I'll tell you what. I'll take you along to his court and you can judge for yourself.
2: Members of the jury, today about 20 people are going to be, or already have been, killed on the roads. 100 or more have been or will be injured. When you consider your verdict in this case, I would suggest that instead of identifying yourselves with the man in the dock and saying to yourselves, "There, but for the grace of God, go I," that instead of doing that, you should identify yourself with two crushed arms and a fractured pelvis lying underneath one of these juggernauts, one of these dangerous weapons which people are allowed to brandish about. As children are allowed to play with toys. There, members of the jury, but for the grace of God, lie you and I and all those present in court. And before the year is up, one or more of us may be one of the thousands done to death on the roads and no one to shed a tear except our relatives and friends.
1: If that doesn't make them say guilty, nothing will.
0: Well, mind you, he's got a point. He's got a valid point.
2: George Robinson, let me say first that I heartily concur with the jury's verdict. But your learned counsel has asked me to take into consideration that the man you knocked down in your reckless passage along the highway has recovered from his injuries and will suffer no lasting effects. It is difficult to listen to such a submission temperately, but I can only say this to comfort you, and I may add that it will be the only thing that will comfort you. I am not going to increase your sentence because of the nonsense which I have been forced to listen to from your learned counsel. No turn of the wheel, no application of the brake, no reduction of speed, no action or forethought, no consideration by you prevented the injuries you inflicted on this foot passenger from being fatal. But, I repeat, I am adding nothing for what almost amounts to an impertinent submission by your learned counsel. As if I wanted to add anything to your sentence, I could not do so, since it is plain that this offence calls for the imposition of the maximum sentence. You'll go to prison for 2 years and your licence will be suspended for 5.
0: Do you believe me now?
1: Poor little Mr. Piper. Somebody's got to do something to keep him out of prison.

0: Hello?
1: Mr. Thursby, darling.
0: Sally, what are you doing at the office at this time of the evening?
1: Oh, I'm not, as a matter of fact. I got muddled. Sorry, Roger, darling.
0: That's better.
1: You remember what you said the other day?
0: Which particular memorable saying of mine do you mean?
1: If I had a legal problem, I was to bring it to you.
0: Oh, yes, of course. What is it, Sally?
1: It's this friend of mine, a little man who has a shop near here. He's being charged with dangerous driving, and he's insisting on doing the case himself.
0: Well, I wouldn't recommend it normally, but sometimes it works if you get a judge who goes out of his way to help.
1: Oh, this one won't. It's Judge Brewer.
0: Oh, Lord. Oh, no. Well, I don't see quite what I can do.
1: Nor do I at the moment. But I thought you might give him some advice. And when you've talked to him, you might hit on some line of defence that hadn't occurred to anyone else.
0: Oh. Yes, I might. I might very easily.
1: I know it's not like sending you a brief, but it's all experience, isn't it? And you would be helping a friend of mine.
0: Any friend of yours or a friend of mine? Except that fellow Sharp. When did you want me to see him?
1: Well, could you come round in about an hour?
0: Right, I'll be there on the dot.
1: Thank you, darling. His name's Mr. Piper.
0: Not Mr. Piper, darling.
1: No, darling. I don't call him darling, although he is a darling. He's also a bit odd. He's got a very funny way of talking. But I think he's sane. Anyway, you'll see for yourself.
2: Ah, sweet of you to come, Roger. This is Mr. Piper, Mr. Thursby.
0: How do you do?
3: I've been a-hearing about you, Mr. Thursby, from Miss Mainwaring.
2: Now, Mr. Piper, sit down again, and Mr. Thursby will give you the benefit of his expert advice.
0: Oh. Well, now, one question first, Mr. Piper. Why do you insist on appearing in person instead of being represented?
3: I'm looking at it this way, Mr. Thursby. If I have a lawyer, I'll have to be telling him what happened.
0: Yes.
3: Then he'll be going into court and telling the judge and jury.
0: Something like that.
3: So I'm a saving of time and money if I cut out the middleman and tell them on my own.
0: Well, you see, you mightn't tell it as well as experienced counsel. And you mightn't be so good at twisting the other side's tail. However, let's assume for the moment you're going to appear in person.
3: That's what I'm going to be a-doing of.
0: Right. Then just let me give you a few tips. First, you'll have to be careful they don't make you say something you don't mean to.
3: I'm not following how they can make you say something you don't want to say.
0: Well, I'm afraid you'll soon find out if you take that attitude.
3: I'm not taking any attitude. I'm simply not following.
0: Well, some lawyers, I don't say that I could, but some lawyers can make people say anything.
3: But how? If I say a car is a black, how can they make me say it is a white?
0: Mm. I'll show you how it's done. You say it was black, do you?
3: I do.
0: I put it to you that it was white.
3: No, it was a black.
0: White.
3: A black.
0: White.
3: A black.
0: Hmm. Now, let me ask you something else. How could you tell what colour it was?
3: By looking at it.
0: Could you see the colour quite plainly?
3: Quite.
0: And you think it was black?
3: No.
0: Ah. You don't think it was black?
3: No.
0: Then it was white?
3: No.
0: But, Mr. Piper, either it was black or white. You're not suggesting it was grey?
3: No.
0: Then if you don't think it was black... It was white.
3: No.
0: I put it to you, sir. I put it to you. That you were trifling with the court. You admit it was either black or white, and you don't think it was black. Then it must have been white.
3: No.
0: Explain yourself, sir.
3: You asked me if I thought it was black, and I said no, I didn't think it was black.
0: That's right.
3: I didn't think it was black. I knew it was.
0: Well, I must admit that was really quite clever, Mr. Piper.
3: But it's still a black. I want to know how they can make you say it's a white.
0: It's all right. I'll try again. Could you have made a mistake, sir?
3: Yes.
0: You admit that?
3: Yes, I could have made a mistake, but I didn't. It was a black. Perhaps you'd like to ask me if black doesn't sometimes look the same as white.
0: No. That's a very silly question, Mr. Piper.
3: But I'd answer yes to it.
0: That black sometimes looks the same as white?
3: Often. In the dark, you know.
0: Ah. Now, was it dark on this occasion?
3: Yes.
0: Then how could you tell whether it was black or white?
3: Because the street lights were on.
2: It looks as if Mr. Piper can keep his end up all right.
0: Yeah, keep his end up and score freely all round the wicket.
2: But that doesn't mean he'll be acquitted.
0: Oh, no, certainly not. Now, that'll depend on the evidence. Is it a bad case, by the way?
3: That's all according. I wasn't looking where I was going.
0: Oh. Now, was anyone hurt?
3: My feelings were hurt very much.
0: By what?
3: By what the policeman said.
0: Well, what did he say?
3: I wouldn't like to be a saying of that in front of the lady.
0: Look, what actually happened?
3: I was driving along the high street, thinking about my paper shop, when I suddenly saw a lot of people are running in every direction. And then a policeman stopped me and asked me what I thought I was a-doing of. And I said I thought I was a-driving along the high street.
0: Now, forgive my asking you, but did you actually knock anybody down?
3: No, they all managed to get away.
0: Now, were they crossing the road?
3: Some was crossing one way and some was crossing the other. They all started slow, but they ended up fast.
0: But it didn't happen to be a pedestrian crossing, I suppose.
3: Funny you should be a-thinking of that. Because it was.
0: Oh, dear, oh, dear, oh, dear.
2: Not too good, is it?
0: It's terrible. It's absolutely terrible. A whole lot of pedestrians on a pedestrian crossing. Mr. Piper admits he scattered them like chickens.
3: That's good. They was like chickens. When I saw them scatter, I said to myself, they're like chickens they are, I said.
0: Look, look, look. I hope you didn't say that to the policeman, did you?
3: Why should I want to say that to the policeman?
0: Mr. Piper, never do that.
3: I beg of your pardon?
0: Never answer a question with another question, or you'll make things even worse for yourself. It's like the accused man who's asked, and did you steal it? And if he answers, what should I want to steal it for? Everyone knows he did steal it.
3: Thank you, Mr. Thursby. That's a good tip, that is. Never say, what should I want to be a stealing of it for? I'll remember that. What should I want to be a stealing of it for?
0: What? Yes, that's
3: what
0: right.
3: Should I
0: yes,
3: want
0: all right,
3: to be...
0: Well, you got it. Let's find out about stealing. Never about stealing. Let's go back to the dangerous driving, right? Now, have you ever done a thing like this before?
3: Never so many. I haven't actually caught one at all.
0: Well, at least you've got no convictions.
3: None at all. I would stake my oath on that.
0: Well, thank him for that. That's something. Now, may I ask how old you are, Mr. Piper?
3: I'm 49, going 50, or is it a coming?
0: Well, it doesn't matter. That's pretty good, anyway. Very good. 49 and no previous convictions. Well, I think we're getting somewhere now. Now, how long have you been driving, Mr. Piper?
3: Oh, it seems a long time since I started.
0: Yeah, well, how long would you say about?
3: You don't mind if it's not exact.
0: No, no, no. Just the number of years.
3: Years, did you say?
0: Yes, just approximately how many?
3: Oh, not years.
0: How do you mean, not years?
3: I'd prefer to do it in months.
0: All right, fair enough, yeah. There are 12 months in the year. Well, for how many months have you been driving? 120, 240? With a full licence, I mean. They don't count the time you were a learner.
3: I can't be sure exactly, but at least 6.
0: Oh. 6 months. And apart from convictions, how many accidents have you had in that time?
3: I should say not more than one a month.
0: Mr. Piper, I'm sorry to say, the more I ask, the worse it gets.
3: Then perhaps you'd better stop asking, Mr. Thursby.
2: There must be something else.
0: Is there, Mr. Piper? Can you think of anything about this accident you haven't told me yet?
3: Only one thing.
0: Yes, yes, what is it?
3: I was on the right side of the road.
0: Well, I suppose that's one point in your favour.
3: It might be abroad, not in this country, where the right side is the wrong side.
0: Mr. Piper, do you want my honest opinion?
3: I wouldn't want you a lion.
0: I don't know Judge Brewer myself. I've never been in front of him. But from what I hear, I'm afraid he may send you to prison.
2: No question of may. On the case as it stands, he certainly will.
0: Look, are you sure you want to go on driving at all?
3: How am I to be a getting from place to place if I don't drive?
0: Couldn't you get a bicycle?
3: Too dangerous. I used to be a riding of a bicycle, but I kept knocking people down.
0: If I were you, Mr. Piper, I'd stick to walking and public transport.
3: I'll be having to, won't I, if they were taking my licence away?
0: I'm afraid that's bound to happen. Any judge would take your licence away, and frankly, I wouldn't blame them.
2: Well, never mind the licence. Most judges wouldn't send him to prison, but this one will. And I can't bear the thought of dear Mr. Piper being in prison.
3: I'm not thinking very highly of it myself. Perhaps I could be a saying of it as I want another judge to try me.
0: Look, you can be a saying of it till you're blue in the face, but it won't get you anywhere.
3: I'm not feeling well disposed to Judge Brewer today.
2: I'm afraid he won't be well disposed to you, Mr. Piper.
3: I'll be thinking hard thoughts of him when I see him tonight.
0: When you see him, well, you know him. You know him. That's marvellous. Your troubles are over, Mr. Piper. He can't try the case. If he knows you, he's disqualified from trying it.
3: Like I'm going to be disqualified from driving.
0: Exactly.
2: Mr. Piper, where are you seeing Judge Brewer tonight?
3: In my mind's eye.
0: What?
3: When I'm going to meet anybody that's important to me, I'm usually a seeing of them in my mind's eye first.
0: You don't know him then?
3: I don't know of him from Adam.
2: You're sure he hasn't been into your shop sometime to buy a paper?
3: Why should he want to do a thing like that?
0: Careful.
3: What should he want to be a stealing of it for?
0: Even if he had been in your shop, that wouldn't be enough to disqualify him. What a letdown. I really thought he had the answer then.
2: Well, if that could have been one answer, there must be another one somewhere. We'll just have to take it from the top again and think, think, think.
0: Yes. When is the case being heard, Mr. Piper?
3: Next week, they say.
0: Oh, good. At least that gives us a little time. I'll tell you what, I'll talk to Grimes tomorrow, see if he's got any bright ideas.
2: You do that, Roger, and ring me at the office if he comes up with anything.
0: Right, who do I ask for? Miss Mannering, darling.
2: Don't you dare. Dear Mr. Piper, don't give up hope. We'll keep on working at it. Oh, Moody and Sharp solicitors. Mr. Sharp's secretary speaking.
4: Good morning, darling secretary. This is darling Thursby.
2: Oh, Rod. I mean, Mr. Thursby. Any luck with Mr. Grimes?
4: Afraid not. He says there are only two alternatives, Mr. Piper.
2: A what?
4: Either tell me...
2: Funny you should mention driving.
4: Well, why? That's what it's all about, isn't it?
2: Yes. That's why I thought of going for a drive with Mr. Piper this evening.
4: Tell you, you can't. You mustn't.
2: You don't understand. Mr. Piper and I will be passengers in your car. You'll be driving.
4: Oh, that's different. What's the point?
2: It is a motoring case, isn't it? I thought if we all got together in a car, we might come up with the answer.
4: And if it was an arson case, would we all go round together setting shops on fire?
2: Don't be silly, Mr. Thursby. I feel like a drive in the country anyway. But if you don't want to come, Mr. Piper will have to take me.
4: No, I won't have it.
2: Then bring the car around about 5:30 and pick us up. Fork left here, Roger.
5: Why?
2: I like the look of this road.
5: Oh.
2: I must admit this was a good idea, Roger.
5: We haven't thought of anything yet.
2: You haven't.
5: Have you?
2: I was thinking what a lovely evening it is.
3: It's nice to see the sun are shining off. I shan't see so much of that when I'm in prison.
2: You're not going to prison. What's this village called, Roger?
5: What? Are you going to a fast notice? Well, does it matter?
2: Not really, but I'd like to know.
5: Oh, there's another sign coming up. Yes. Little Moppet. What an odd name.
2: Isn't it? It's the next.
5: What's the next?
2: I don't know what I'm talking about.
3: You ought to be knowing what you're talking of.
2: Yes, I ought to, Mr. Piper. But I feel a bit odd somehow.
5: Darling, aren't you well?
2: Well, not exactly ill. I feel funny.
3: I'm expecting it's the car sickness.
2: It might be.
3: Going along too steady. Better let me be a driving.
2: No!
5: I'll stop at the next village and we'll go and have a drink in the pub.
2: I'll be all right, I think. Hello.
5: Sally, you are ill.
2: I feel a bit faint. I think you'd better stop, Roger.
5: Right. Now, put your head between your knees.
2: That house there, do you think they'd let me have a glass of water?
5: Yeah, of course. I'll go and get it.
2: No, I might feel better in the air. If you give

0: Do you think they'd let me have a glass of water?
1: Yeah, of course. I'll go and get it.
0: No, I might feel better in the air. If you give me your arms, both of you, we'll walk across.
1: It's all right, of course. Yes. Here, I'll help you out. Steady. Grab hold of my arm.
0: Thank you. I'm sorry to be such a bore.
1: For heaven's sake, just take it easy.
2: Yes, more a haste, a less a speed. That's a way.
0: Thank you, Mr. Piper. I only hope he's in.
1: What did you say, darling?
0: Nothing.
3: Yes? good evening.
1: Good evening, sir. Sorry to bother you.
2: The ladies are faint.
1: Could we possibly ask you for a glass of water?
3: Oh, of course, certainly. Come along in.
0: Thank you so much.
3: Nothing serious, I hope. Want a doctor?
0: Oh, no, thank you. I'm sure I'll be all right in a minute. If I could just sit down and have a drink.
3: I have some Malvern water here, if that's all right.
0: Lovely.
3: Or something stronger. Brandy, perhaps.
0: No, really, thank you. Just water.
2: I think I might be a bit of a...
3: You might what?
2: I might faint if there was something stronger.
3: See what you mean. A little scotch?
2: You're too a kind.
3: What about you, sir?
1: That's very kind of you, sir, but really not, thank you. I never drink and drive.
3: Very proper. Here you are. Glass of water. That's right. Just sip it. And you, sir? Soda or water with your whiskey?
2: I prefer not to be a spoiling of it.
3: As you please. You're not driving, so it doesn't matter.
0: Poor Mr. Piper may not be driving for a very long time.
3: Some injury?
2: I'm glad to say not, and no one was hurt.
0: I'm afraid he's got a motoring case. Nothing very serious, just one of those pedestrian crossing affairs.
3: Those pedestrian crossing affairs, as you call them, madam, may result in people losing their lives.
0: Oh, dear, you talk like that awful old man Mr. Piper's coming in front of. Doesn't he, Mr. Piper?
2: He does sound a bit like it.
0: Isn't it bad luck? He's coming up in front of a terrible judge. Judge Bloody Brewer, they call him. That's right, isn't it, Mr. Piper?
2: That's right, yes. Bloody Brewer.
3: As a matter of fact, I am Judge Brewer.
1: I'm terribly sorry, sir. I had no idea.
3: I think if you're feeling better, madam, you'd like to go back to the car.
0: Oh, I'm so terribly sorry. Yes, I'm quite better now. I can't thank you enough, and I really must apologize. And so ought you, Mr. Piper. Otherwise, you may get an extra 6 months.
2: I shouldn't like that.
3: Good evening, madam.
1: I wonder if I might have a word with you, Judge. I'm a member of the bar.
3: A member of the bar?
0: Come along, Mr. Piper.
1: I'm terribly sorry about that, Judge. I'm afraid I didn't know you by sight. And, of course, they didn't either.
3: I suppose it's good for judges to know what other men think of them. They rarely call me Bloody Brewer.
1: Well, why should they want to call you that? I'm sure they don't, Judge.
3: I don't think I'm very popular amongst motorists. You've heard that, I expect.
1: I have heard something like that. If I may say so, Judge, I think it's a very, very good thing that someone slaps them down.
3: You aren't appearing in the case by any chance?
1: Certainly not, Judge. I wouldn't have stayed behind if I had been.
3: Oh, good. You've learnt the rules pretty quickly, if I may say so. How long have you been called?
1: Only a few months, I'm afraid.
3: Many people don't think about these things. A judge mustn't see one side without the other being present. Which reminds me, I have seen one side. Your driving friend. I can't hear the case now, can I?
1: Well, Judge, if you ask me...
3: I wasn't asking you, in fact. But what's your view?
1: Well, I know it's none of my business, but he has called you names. And if you did sentence him, he might think he's got extra because of it. Of course, I'd know that that had nothing to do with it, and so would all lawyers.
3: What is your name, young man?
1: Roger Thursby.
3: You seem to be a very sensible young man. You ought to do well. I'm also glad to see that you take your responsibilities as a driver seriously. May I ask what your driving friend's name is?
1: Well, he's not actually my friend. No, he's the man who keeps the paper shop near my girlfriend.
3: And his name?
1: Piper.
3: I shall see to it. Mr. Piper has tried before another judge. And if he did drive over a pedestrian crossing, he's a very lucky man.
1: Thank you, Judge. May I tell him what you've said?
3: Certainly. He'll probably stand you a drink on the strength of it.
1: Not when I'm driving.
3: Good. Goodbye, Thursby. Good luck.
1: Thank you, Judge. Goodbye.
0: Well, Roger?
2: Well, Mr. Thursby?
1: Well, Mr. Piper, you'll be glad to hear that you won't be going to prison. Judge Brewer won't try your case.
2: I'm most grateful.
1: But there's someone who ought to be going to prison, isn't there, Sally?
0: I wouldn't be a knowing of.
1: I should think you'd get 6 months for this lot if he came out.
0: Whatever do you mean?
1: You looked up the judge's address, you brought us to his door, you pretended to faint, you fixed the whole thing, didn't you?
0: Really, Roger, why should I want to do such a thing like that?
2: What would you want to be a stealing of it for?

In that episode of Brothers in Law, the parts were played as follows: Roger Thursby, Richard Bryars, Sally, Julia Lockwood, Judge Brewer, John Barron, Piper, Peter Jones, Sharp, Gerard Green, Smith, John Ruddock. Disqualified was written by Henry Cecil and Basil Dawson. The program was produced by David Hatch.

0: Once upon a time there was an engineer.
1: Choo-choo Charlie was his name, we hear.
0: He had an engine and he sure had fun. He used good and plenty candy to make his train run.
2: Charlie says, love my good and plenty. Charlie says, really rings the bell. Charlie says, love my good and plenty. Don't know any other candy that I love so well.
3: 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I told them I'm too old to change my ways now. I'll put one at Lads onto it. Very nice, young Harold. If you like that sort of thing.
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7: Care in the Community by Harry Venning and David Ramsden. Episode 1, Mother of All Mothers.
8: Brian, look up there.
9: At what?
8: At the CCTV monitor screen. There's a secret camera behind us.
9: It's not us, is it?
8: Yeah, we come into a high street bookshop and they film us as if we're a threat to national security.
9: God, that is so depressing.
8: Yeah, it is. Did you know the UK has 20% of the world's CCTV cameras?
7: There was a time you barely noticed it, but now it's impossible not to.
8: This country's obsessed with surveillance.
7: It's just spreading out of control.
8: We're just this far from becoming a police state.
7: Oh, it's a nightmare, Claire. I just wish there was something I could do to stop it.
8: Well, Brian, I've never heard you so impassioned about civil liberties.
7: Civil liberties? I was talking about my bald patch.
10: Claire, can I have a word?
8: Of course you can, Irene.
10: I've just read your case report on Mrs. Decker. The conditions you describe inside our house are dirty, unsanitary, and unhealthy. I take it you're going to refer her case to the mental health team?
8: No, Irene, I'm going to call Kim and Aggie. Of course I'm referring it to the mental health team.
10: Okay. There's no need for all the attitude.
11: This channel is currently offline for essential maintenance and will be back as soon as possible. Please check back soon.
12: Picture of your daughter. What a surprise that was.
13: Oh, isn't Brenda the most beautiful 3-year-old in the world? Cost a fortune that day. They had it done in the studio.
12: Really? Because the lighting's terrible. I mean, just look at the shadow across her face.
13: That's her nose.
12: Helen, how was your Christmas?
14: As good as it can be on your own, with just a ready meal and a solitary cracker to look forward to. You should know, Ray.
12: Well, actually, this Christmas was a little different.
14: Why, you didn't bother with a cracker?
12: I spent it with the new boyfriend.
14: Actually, I quite enjoyed my ready meal this year.
13: How about you, Claire? Did you have a good Christmas?
8: Do you know what, Megan? I think I did. Brian and I spent a week at my parents' with Sis and the kids, Aunt Tess and my Nana, and I don't know if it was the different environment or the contagious goodwill or the altered dynamic of just being around other people, but Brian and I really got on together for the first time in ages.
15: Hello, Brian. How was your Christmas?
16: Oh, it's great, thanks. Claire was so busy arguing with her family, we hardly spoke to each other all week.
15: Nice one.
16: Yeah, how about you?
15: Okay. Yeah, bought a bunch of DVDs off my mate Lee in the pub. Did you know there was a porno version of It's a Wonderful Life?
16: You get busy then?

0: Oh, yeah. You and Claire okay at the minute, then?
1: I suppose so. Though I fear hostilities will be resuming shortly.
0: In a gay relationship, how do they decide who does the nagging?
1: To be honest with you, Simon, it's really bringing me down. Do you remember I told you that Claire and I were trying for a baby? But I'm just so angry, so bitter and so resentful at the way she treats me sometimes that I don't want to have sex with Claire. I don't even know if I'm physically able to have sex with Claire.
0: And you want me to?
1: No, of course not. Of course I don't want you to. The point I'm trying to make is that I am putting all this effort into salvaging our relationship, but if I no longer find Claire physically attractive, what is there to salvage?
0: Because I'd be happy to do it. I mean, not that I've ever fancied her or anything, but she's not unattractive. Put it this way, I've had a lot worse.
1: Look, things have always been pretty tempestuous between me and Claire, but our relationship has always been like a self-righting boat. After the storm, it would just bob back up and we'd pootle along. Not anymore. Nowadays, it feels like we're sinking.
0: She's got this sort of stern quality, which I do find rather attractive. And physically, it's all there. Nice legs, solid chassis, good headlights. Sexy swing of the hips when she walks. Sorry, Brian, but I don't see your problem.
1: What you have to understand, Simon, is that trying for a baby and having sex are two entirely different things. Okay, so I'm just forget I said that. I can see it's confused you.
2: Okay, then. Bar is open. Monday, 3 p.m. Team meeting to discuss whether we stop calling clients clients and start calling them service users. Wednesday, 10 a.m. meeting to discuss blinds versus curtains in the kitchen area.
3: Can we see blinds?
2: Yes, we can. I checked. Thursday, 2 p.m. team meeting. Discuss if we're having too many team meetings. Got that?
4: Yep, got it. Yep.
2: Now, as team leader, I'm a bit concerned that one of you is taking things home with them.
3: I'm crying out loud. It was a packet of post-it notes.
2: Megan, you mustn't get emotionally involved with the cases. Leave them at the door.
3: Try, Irene.
2: Now, Helen, what was that about post-it notes?
3: Nothing.
2: So, before I call this team meeting to a close, is there anything else?
5: Yes, I'm late.
3: Oh, Claire, that's the most fantastic news. Congratulations. It's funny, when you told me in the strictest confidence that you and Brian were trying for a baby, I was bursting to tell everybody. But now it's all out in the open, let me be the first to say I think you'll be a wonderful mother.
5: I'm late for my 4:30 home visit, so can somebody perhaps call Mr. Hobbs and let him know that I'm on my way?
3: Sorry.
5: See you all later.
6: Brian and Claire are trying for a baby. Is it me or has it suddenly gone cold in here?
3: Excited at the thought of you and Brian having a baby. They'd be like their little brother or sister for my Brenda. They could grow up together, become friends, marry. Hopefully they won't be like brother and sister by then.
5: Okay, Megan, slow down.
3: Can I be at the bus? I've got all the books. Have you thought about names yet?
5: I thought of one for you.
2: Ease up a bit, Megan. I think you're putting unnecessary pressure on Claire.
5: Thank you, Irene. This whole conception business is stressful enough.
7: It'll happen, Claire.
3: You're both young, healthy. You're healthy.
5: Nothing's going to happen if we don't have sex.
2: Don't be too hard on yourself. The very expectation of sex can be eternal.
3: And there's often too much emphasis placed on the physical over emotional.
8: The environment plays a huge part. Where you are has a profound effect on the mood created.
5: Who are you?
8: Pop man. Are these finished?
5: Yes, they are. Thank you very much. Fizz, Brian just doesn't seem interested.
9: He's probably just tense. He can't relax. What Brian needs is a long, sensual massage under candlelight, possibly using aromatherapy oils.
5: And you'd be prepared to do that?
9: No, God, not me. Claire, you.
5: Oh, no, I don't know, Ray. I mean, Brian's got this body hair thing. It all got matted with oil. I don't know what...
9: Seriously, I gave Troy a massage last night, and the sex afterwards was absolutely out of this world.
6: Oh, I think it sounds a good idea.
4: Worth a try.
3: I have some aromatherapy oil I could lend you.
9: Isn't anybody going to ask me who Troy is?
3: Oh, you can get some down the market.
4: Yeah, you can get the candles there too.
3: Open a bottle of wine, I would.
9: Isn't anybody going to ask me who Troy is?
4: Not wine, champagne.
3: Soft music.
9: Isn't anyone going to ask me who Troy is?
3: The soft music is a great idea.
5: Brian, Brian, just lay still. You're getting it all over the carpet.
1: And this is supposed to be relaxing.
5: It is not my fault that the top came off the bottle.
1: Well, what is this stuff? It stinks.
5: Cod liver oil. The other stuff was, like, really, really expensive.
1: Just get it off me.
5: I will. I'm just not sure how. How do they do it with seagulls?
7: Hello, darling. What? It's me.
5: Mother?
7: I've left your father. I'm staying with you.
5: How did you get in?
7: I had a key cut last time I stayed. I'm going to need your room. The spare room's too near to the road. I'll never sleep.
5: Mother, you can't stay.
7: Well, why not?
5: Because you haven't got any luggage.
7: Yes, I have. The taxi driver's bringing it.
10: Where do you want these bags?
7: Over there by the naked man.
11: Hello, Mrs. Barclay.
7: Hello, Brian. Pay the driver, would you, Claire? £25 and a tip. I didn't bring you up to be stingy.
5: Mum. Mum. Mum, why do you watch Holby City if it has this effect on you?
7: Hospital dramas. I've always loved them. Dr. Kildare, now there was a medic.
5: Mum, will you please stop ducking the issue and tell me what exactly happened between you and Dad?
7: Well, what do you think happened?
5: I'm guessing. 18-year-old girl.
7: It's worse.
5: 17-year-old girl.
7: Worse.
5: 16-year-old girl? And please, please, please don't say worse.
7: But it is worse, Claire. She's my age.
5: Oh, the dirty! Dirty!
7: Your father's always had affairs, usually with his students, but I learnt to ignore them because I knew that after the initial thrill wore off, he'd get bored and come back to me. But this is completely different. I've lost him, Claire. I've lost him. Which is why I'm here, begging for refuge in the one place I know I'll feel loved and comforted. Apart from your sister Emma's, of course, but she's having her floors resanded.
12: Claire?
5: What now, Brian?
12: The Swarfiga, it just making it worse.
1: She moved in, just like that.
11: Totally uninvited.
1: Just a second, Brian.
13: Pembridge! Pembridge! You know the rules, no fighting in the playground. But if you must fight, keep your guard up and punch through the shoulder. You're fighting like a girl.
11: Well, that's hardly fair, Simon.
13: Because it's sexist?
11: No, because Pembridge is a girl.
13: That's no excuse. So, how's Willy Wonka doing?
11: Who?
13: You know, the old fella.
11: Simon, we are adults. Can we not use adult language?
13: We could, only I don't like saying that word. It makes me feel funny.
11: Yeah, I know what you mean.
13: So, how is the little soldier standing to attention?
11: At ease. Permanently.
13: You know, I do have contacts in the pharmaceutical trade.
11: Yeah, by contact in the pharmaceutical trade, I take it you mean your mate Lee down the pub.
13: That's the one.
11: And he's selling Viagra?
13: Well, not Viagra exactly, but according to Lee, the stuff he can get is just as good.
11: No.
13: Now, apparently, it was developed for use by vets in the treatment of bovine arthritis, which is why they're the size of a golf ball. But if you can force one down, it'll give you the most enormous...
11: No!
13: Worth suffering all the side effects for.
11: Simon, please!
13: Only trying to help. Hang on. I've just had a flash of inspiration. Totally natural. Hear me out on this one. Don't dismiss it without giving it a bit of thought, because I've tried it, and believe me, it works. Just three words. Mother, daughter, sandwich.
11: Simon, please shut up. That's appalling.
13: Don't knock it until you try.
11: Simon, forget it.
13: All I'm saying...
11: I'm not going to have sex with my mother-in-law. Pembridge, help that boy pick his teeth up!
5: I'm sorry, Mrs. Pollock, but there's really nothing we can do until you can persuade your husband to come down off the roof. Cheerio!
14: It's funny, isn't it?
5: Is something amusing, team?
15: They just told us the latest social worker joke that's doing the rounds.
5: Is that right, Ray?
16: Yes, Troy told me it. I don't know if I've mentioned Troy.
5: Ray, do you not think this profession is demoralised enough without its own members spreading snide, reactionary jokes that further reinforce the negative stereotype?
16: I suppose.
5: They are queuing up out there, wanting to give our profession a good kicking. We actually don't need you joining in and helping them. And the rest of you, you're actually no better for laughing at Ray and encouraging and indulging him.
3: It was just a bit of fun.
6: You were lighting up.
5: And you know what? I'm quite surprised at you, Irene. Aren't team leaders supposed to offer leadership?
6: It's just a joke.
5: No, Helen, there is no such thing as a joke when you are the target. Come on then, let's hear it.
16: No, you're absolutely right, Claire. It doesn't bear repeating.
5: No, you might as well.
16: No, I've done enough damage.
5: Megan, will you tell me the joke?
3: No way, I feel bad enough for laughing at it.
6: Me too.
4: And me.
5: Well, come on.
16: No,
6: sorry. Claire,
5: because
6: no.
5: If it's the one about the Rottweiler, I've actually already heard.
16: No, it's way it's way funnier than the joke about the Rottweiler.
3: It's even funnier than the one about the light bulb.
5: I haven't heard the one about the light bulb.
4: Haven't you? It's brilliant. Not as brilliant as this one, though.
5: Please, tell me the joke.
16: Which one?
5: What is it about either of them?
16: No.
4: Sorry.
5: Okay, we'll keep your stupid jokes. If you'll excuse me, I'm a professional with a job to do.
6: Claire's still not getting any, then.
4: I heard that.
7: I'm serious, Emma. It's purple and cream in the lounge. I'm looking at it now. It's like living in an aubergine. Honestly, you'll laugh. I said to her, it'll look more like a proper home when you've decorated. And she said, we have decorated. That's right. Claire, do you want to talk to your sister?
5: No, thank you.
7: No, she doesn't. She's in one of her moods. Him? Oh, he's as strange as ever. Do you know, I found some golf balls in his bedside cabinet. No, he's gone up the pub with his friend Simon. Very nice chap, actually. Asked me if I was Claire's sister. Younger sister, no less. Oh, dear, she's giving me one of her looks. Yes, that's the one. Now, that's not fair, Emma. She was born with it. Anyway, Emma, it's been lovely talking to you, and please, please, please tell those bloody floor sanders to get a move on. Bye.
5: Finished?
7: Is there a problem?
5: You've been on the phone all night.
7: Oh, I'm sorry. But is a betrayed and abandoned woman not allowed to take a little solace by calling our friends and family for a chat? I've offered to pay for the call.
5: All right. Cool.
7: Bunty, it's Celia. That's right. About 8:30 in the evening. What time is it over there? Really? Oh, Bunty, can you hold on a sec? Claire?
5: What?
7: Sit up. You're doing what, Bunty? You're riding a horse across the pampas. Well, this is very good reception for a mobile, I must say.
13: There's no point dwelling on these things. Move on, Brian. I have.
1: Oh, for crying out loud, Simon. Why try and kid ourselves? It's going to be rubbish summer without England at the European Championships.
13: Brian, no. Let's change the subject.
1: Okay, what do you suggest?
13: I know. Attractive older women, top 5.
1: Oh, I'm not sure I'm in the mood.
13: Come on, it's talking about it, not doing it.
1: All right. Charlotte Rampling.
13: Nice. Helen Mirren.
1: Of course. Sharon Stone.
13: Still got it. Uma Thurman.
1: Uma Thurman's not an older woman.
13: She's older than I usually like them.
1: No. Simon, you can't have Uma Thurman.
13: Okay. I've got one.
1: Go on, then.
13: Claire's mother.
1: You are joking.
13: Not at all. Damn handsome woman. Very fine features. Classic good looks. You'd never guess Claire was her daughter.
1: You'd find her a damn sight less sexy if you had to live with her. She's bossy, overbearing, insensitive.
13: She did pass some stuff on then.
3: Claire, are you okay? You seem a bit down. You're depressed that you're not pregnant yet?
5: No, it's not that. It's more.
3: You're fed up because Irene got the promotion over you?
5: No, it's... No.
3: Problems in the bedroom with Brian?
5: No, I
3: can't pay the mortgage?
5: No, it's none of those things. It's more...
3: No, don't tell me. Let me guess. I've got it. It's that business about the jokes, isn't it? Honestly, you're not missing much. They're not that funny. Actually, the one about the light bulb is hilarious.
5: It's not the business about the jokes. It's my mother. She's moved in with me and Brian without buy or leave, and it no longer feels like it's my home.
3: Sorry, I just remembered the other joke. Go on.
5: See, that's the thing about mothers. They never let you grow up. They can never accept that the dynamic has changed and that, you know, we're both adults and both actually equals now. I'm not her little girl anymore. Do you know what I mean?
15: Families, eh? I'll never forget the day my elder sister took me to one side and told me that she was actually my mother.
5: Your mother? So who did you think was your mother?
15: My grandmother.
5: Anyway, I got home last night and she was there, you know, moving all my stuff around. You know, she hadn't asked my permission or anything. And, of course, Brian won't say a word. He's scared to death of her.
9: Well, bye, Claire. Bye, Megan. I can't go to the pub tonight because I'm meeting Troy, my new boyfriend. I say new, but he's actually been my boyfriend for a couple of weeks now.
5: That's okay. I don't think anyone's going to the pub. She's so manipulative, my mother. She knows exactly what buttons to press.
15: I think there comes a point, especially with family, where you just have to stand up for yourself.
9: I just wanted to reassure you that I won't be abandoning my friends just because I'm in a long-term relationship.
5: Thanks, Ray. Yeah, it's easier said than done, though, Megan. It means breaking the pattern of a lifetime.
15: It's about setting boundaries.
5: Exactly. She has no boundaries.
9: So, anyway, I can't go to the pub. I'm in a long-term relationship, and I have to go home via the chemist and buy condoms. Loads of them.
5: Cheerio.
15: Bye.
9: Big ones!
15: I mean, assertive doesn't mean confrontational.
5: I'll speak to her tonight.

0: Celia, do you mind?
1: Brian, what on earth? Oh, my goodness me. Do excuse the interruption.
0: Didn't you hear me sing? We all agreed, Celia, there's no lock, so if someone is singing, it means the bathroom is occupied.
1: I've seen some sights, Brian. Honestly, a man your age doing something like that.
0: If you don't mind, Celia...
1: Well, at least I know where the tape measure got to. I've been looking for that all day.
0: She just barged in on me, Claire. I'm sure she knew I was in there. She did it deliberately.
2: Of course she did it deliberately. No secrets from my mother.
0: I've never been so embarrassed in my life.
2: Why? What were you doing?
0: Well, it's not relevant what I was doing.
2: Hey, I can always ask my mother.
0: I was measuring my bald patch in the mirror, if you must know.
2: Okay. Well, as soon as she gets out of that bathroom, she's getting her marching orders.
0: Yeah, not before time.
2: And when you do it, you mustn't show fear, Brian. If she senses fear, you're finished.
0: Me? Why do I have to tell your mother to leave? She's your mother.
2: Exactly.
0: What does that mean?
2: Here she comes. Here she comes. No fear. No fear.
1: Bathroom's free.
0: Now, I don't want you to take this the wrong way, Mrs... Bloody hell.
2: Mother, what are you wearing?
1: Do you like it?
2: No, I do not.
1: How about you, Brian? What do you think? Too much flesh?
0: Bloody hell.
2: You are not going out dressed like that.
1: Oh, chill out, Claire. Besides, why shouldn't I, an older woman, express my sexuality through the clothes I choose to wear?
2: Because you'll catch your death. That is what... Brian, can you say something?
0: Bloody hell.
1: Well, thank you for your concern, Claire, but you'll be relieved to hear that I'm not going out.
2: Well, good.
1: My date is coming here.
2: Date? What do you mean, date?
1: Gentleman caller, admirer, beau, suitor, shag?
2: No. Not under my roof, you don't. As long as you are living in this house, you will abide by my rules, and that means not having sex.
1: You've turned into quite the little Puritan, haven't we, Claire?
2: Brian, will you? Can you tell her? Can you please tell her?
0: Mrs. Barker.
2: Eyes, Brian. Brian, eyes up.
0: Mrs. Barker. I'm sorry, what was the question?
2: Who is this date, anyway?
1: Well, just wait and see. Suffice to say, it's somebody you both know rather well. Oh, as if on cue. Get the door, would you, Brian? I have to arrange myself provocatively on the sofa.
3: Hello, Brian.
0: Mr. Barker?
2: Dad, it's you.
3: Of course it's me. Who else would it be?
1: Hello, Malcolm.
3: Hello. Bloody hell.
2: Why? Mum, I could throttle you, you little trickster. You really had me going there. Gentleman caller, indeed.
3: What on earth are you dressed like that for? You look like you were left over from Pan's people.
2: She's dressed like that for you, Dad. And you know what? I think she looks pretty fantastic.
3: For me? I'm sorry, Celia, but this really is pathetic. Seduction was never really a strong point of yours.
2: Dad?
3: No, Claire, this is so typical of your mother. When I phoned, I made it perfectly clear that this wouldn't be a social call. There were things we had to discuss. But what do I find when I get here? A menopausal martyr flaming Hari.
1: Don't flatter yourself, Malcolm. I'm not dressed up for you. I've got a date. So if we can get this nonsense over with...
3: A date? Oh, Celia, are there no depths to which you won't sink? I'm used to you having no dignity in these situations, but you could at least try and show a little more imagination. The jealousy thing doesn't work. Look, I appreciate your efforts to win me back, very flattering and all that, but if we could just get down to business...
1: Brian, would you?
4: Hello, Brian.
0: Oh, Simon, look, not a good time. We've got this family thing happening.
1: Simon.
4: Celia. Get up those stairs, you sexy wench.
2: Whoa. Can someone tell me, please, what's going on here?
1: Well, Simon's my date, isn't it obvious?
3: Celia.
1: Oh, I beg your pardon. Malcolm, Simon, Malcolm. Malcolm is my husband.
4: Husband? Right, thing is, Celia, I don't mind if he watches, but anything else really isn't.
1: No, Malcolm isn't joining in. He's here on business. He's divorcing me.
3: Hang on. Nobody's mentioned divorce yet. I think we're getting ahead of ourselves.
4: Look, you two have obviously got things to discuss, and my being here is a little bit inappropriate.
3: Yes, well, thank you for your understanding, Simon.
4: Not at all. So, Celia, what do you say we pop upstairs for a no-frills quick one, I'll nip up the pub, and come back for seconds after you've had your chat with Malcolm here?
1: Good idea. Claire, could you make your dad a cup of tea?
2: No.
3: Celia, look, this is all moving a bit fast, isn't it? I think both of us are in danger of making decisions we may come to regret later. Why don't we just go out together, just the two of us, and talk this thing through?
1: Simon, I'm awfully sorry to let you down, but I'm going to have to sort this thing out with Malcolm. Goodbye, Brian. Goodbye, Claire.
2: What on earth do you think you're playing at? That is my actual mother. That is my actual genetic mother. She actually gave birth to me. That's just wrong and
4: calm down. It was a ruse to make him jealous. Celia and I cooked it up between us. She gets her husband back, you get your flat back. Everyone's a winner.
2: So, let me get this straight, you weren't actually about to seduce my mother?
4: What do you think?
0: That was brilliant, Simon, well done.
2: Thank you, Simon. Sorry, we owe you. Mum? Mum, what are you doing back?
1: I got halfway down the street, took one look at him and suddenly realised that I don't actually want the little tosser back after all. Come on, Simon. Upstairs.
4: Really? Result?
2: No, I will not have this. Not in my house. Under my roof, you follow my rules. Are you listening to me? Come on, Brian. You say something.
5: Bloody hell.
2: It's nice to get the flat back.
5: Isn't it? Let's not let your mother stay again.
2: This thing with Simon, it's not going to last, is it?
5: Oh, no. Poor Simon can't keep up. Apparently your mother likes... Oh, sorry.
0: So should we go out to celebrate? Let's go to the pictures.
2: You know we don't have to go out to celebrate, Brian.
5: Entertainment pages. These films look interesting and got those helpful little information boxes at the bottom of the posters.
2: You know we can stay in.
5: Right, so what do you fancy? Certificate 18 contains swearing, drug references and strong bloody violence, or certificate 15 contains mild jeopardy, nudity and a supernatural theme?
2: Brian, we are going to make our own entertainment.
4: Hello? Is that Lee? It's Simon here from the pub. No, it's not about the DVDs. They were great. It's the pills. Well, I was under a lot of pressure from a very demanding lady. And the short and the tall of it is, I took two. Yeah. I know you told me never to take more than one. But the thing is, I did. And now, well, my arthritis has cleared up completely. It's amazing. You couldn't get me some more, could you? Soluble, if you got it.
2: Brian?
5: Uh-huh?
2: We've just made love. Please don't roll over, turn your back on me and go to sleep.
5: Oh, I'm sorry. I don't mean to reject you, it's just that I'm in a difficult place emotionally.
2: I understand that, but you must understand that for me, lovemaking isn't over when the sex finishes. I still need things from you.
5: Oh, I'm sorry. What is it you want?
2: I quite fancy an omelette. Will you go downstairs and make me one, please? And if you turn the kettle on now, it'll save you time later.
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15: The BBC presents A Life of Bliss. Being the biography of a bachelor with Diana Churchill, Colin Gordon, Sheila Sweet, Una Venning, and Percy Edwards. Another chapter in the life of that shy young man, David Alexander Bliss, known to us as George Cole. David and his married sister Anne start A Moving Story.
16: Coming.
17: Hello, Anne.
16: Oh, so it's you, Poppet. Come along in.
17: You just popped in to say hello.
16: You're always welcome, and this evening, particularly welcome.
17: I say, that's jolly nice of it. Particularly?
16: Particularly.
17: Why, what do you want me to do?
16: Now, what makes you think I want you to do something for me? You have got a suspicious nature. In here, go on. In you go.
17: Oh, Tony home yet?
16: Not yet, no. Sit down and make yourself comfortable. I'll get you a cushion for your back. There you are. And here's the evening paper. Would you like something to drink? Orange squash? A nice cup of coffee? A sandwich, perhaps? I know. Have a chocolate.
17: There's no doubt about it. I have got a suspicious nature.
16: Terribly.
17: I know. I ought to be ashamed of myself. What do you want me to do?
16: When Tony comes in, just casually mention...
17: Ah, so I was right. You did want something.
16: Naturally. Why else would you be so welcome?
17: Silly of me.
16: Like another cushion? Another chocolate, then.
17: You casually mention...
16: That the Bainbridges are selling their house. And let me know how he reacts. I went round there to tea once, and it's the perfect house for us.
17: Well, what's to stop you mentioning it?
16: I remember the last time I spoke to him about moving.
17: Why, what happened?
16: It was the last time we spoke for a week.
17: I see.
16: But then he could hardly lose his temper with you. And anyway, all I want you to...
17: Anne.
16: What?
17: The evening paper, cushion, and I'll repay the chocolate later. In other words, no.
16: You went past there today, noticed the house was for sale, and happened to know how nice it is inside. Now, what could be easier?
17: Nothing. I suppose even I could manage. Inside? Why, I've never been near the place. I don't even know where it is.
16: Lawnville Avenue, and Tony's never been inside either.
17: Now, look, Anne, what's the point? You'll have to tackle him yourself sooner or later.
16: Yes, I know. And that is the point.
17: What?
16: I want to choose my moment. Tackling a husband is rather like, well, like boiling an egg. Simple enough, but the timing's all important. Get that wrong, and they can be perfectly horrid.
17: Well, I see. In a moment, Tony can be like that.
16: Oh, gracious, yes. Anything from terribly sticky to plain, hard-boiled.
17: Well, in that case, the solution's obvious. Note the time when he comes in and wait 3.5 minutes. What's more, in his case, that ought to be long enough, remembering the old expression.
16: Expression?
17: He's a good egg.
16: Not if you crack him the wrong way.
17: Well, I'd only get him addled.
16: Aye, you might catch him on the raw.
17: No use arguing with a woman.
16: Then you'll do it?
17: No alternative. That's if you're sure he's never been inside the house.
16: Never, I promise you.
17: Oh, jolly good. I'll have first crack.
16: Oh, David, I should ask him if he's had a good day at the office first. If he hasn't, forget the whole idea.
17: But if he has...
16: It's safe enough to carry on. I'm awfully grateful. I don't know how I can repay you.
17: I'll have another chocolate. Oh, and Anne, the cushion, and the evening paper. Oh, I wouldn't mind a cup of coffee. Oh, dear, joke over.
16: It's a beautiful house, spacious rooms, lovely and light, that sort of thing. But don't forget, make sure he's...
17: He's had a good day at the office. If so, safe to carry on. Casually, of course.
16: Bless you. I must go and cope with the children. Oh, hello, darling.
18: Hello, yeah.
16: I'm just going to cope with the young. David's here.
18: All right. Hello, David, old man.
17: Hello, Tony. Had a good carry-on at the office?
18: Had a what?
17: Had a good day at the house. At the office.
18: Yes, interesting. 3 bites at the cherry. Yes, I have. Excellent.
17: Oh, jolly safe. Jolly good. Oh, I'm sorry. I've got your chair. There you are. Yeah. I'll get you a cushion for your back. And the evening paper. Would you like one of Anne's chocolates?
18: No, thanks. Anything on your mind?
17: No, nothing. You sure you won't have a casual? Won't have a chocolate?
18: I never eat them.
17: Well, I think I will. It's delicious. Oh, by the way, Tony, I happened to pass there today, and guess what? The Bainbridges house is for sale. I must say, it's jolly nice inside. The chocolate? No, the house. Oh, it's in Lawnville Avenue.
18: Lawnville Avenue, eh? Yeah, it's along that way yesterday. Let me see, the Bainbridges. Oh, yes, that's the house hidden behind all those trees, isn't it?
17: Yes, that's the one.
18: No.
17: No what?
18: No trees. Low shrubs.
17: Good gracious, no wonder I could see over the top. I mean, I believe you're right. Of course, I've only been inside once.
18: But you were impressed?
17: Well, obviously. Otherwise, I wouldn't remember it all so clearly. Such beautiful rooms, large and spacious.
18: Especially the drawing.
17: Oh, yes. That's especially large. And how do you know?
18: I've been inside, too.
17: You have?
18: Once, yes. Why, did Anne tell you I hadn't?
17: She not only told me, she promised. Promised to tell you all about it.
18: Purely as a matter of interest, or because she has hopes of moving?
17: Purely interest, as far as I know. You must admit it's a lovely house. Especially that drawing room.
18: It's rather an unusual shape, sort of. Well, how would you describe it?
17: Well, to tell you the truth, I can't picture it now.
18: Oh, but surely you remember it all so clearly.
17: Remember it clearly? Mm. Me, with my memory? I wouldn't say that.
18: But you did say it.
17: I did?
18: Mm. A moment ago.
17: Well, it sure shows you what a shocking memory I've got. let me think. The shape of the drawing room. Ah, yes. It's sort of. How would you describe it?
18: I'm asking you.
17: L-shaped?
18: Describes it perfectly.
17: It does?
18: Perfectly.
17: Oh, gosh.
18: Lucky guess.
17: You're right, it was. Guess?
18: Had enough yet?
17: I don't know what you mean.
18: That you've never seen the place in your life and that Anne put you up to this.
17: Whatever makes you think that?
18: I'm wrong?
17: Well, yes.
18: All right, then, we'll press on. What did you think of the dining room?
17: I didn't go in there.
18: Ah, clever stuff, eh? How about the little sunroom at the back? Or didn't you go in there either?
17: Oh, yes, I went in there.
18: Clever again.
17: Why?
18: There isn't one.
17: Are you sure you're talking about the Bainbridges house?
18: I'm positive.
17: I wonder what I'm talking about.
18: Anne's castle in the air, that's what. And I must confess, I don't understand her attitude at all, not at all. In fact, I find it rather wounding.
17: Oh, come now, tell me.
18: I don't know why she should be afraid to speak to me. I'm not an unreasonable man. I may occasionally get angry, but I'm no wife-beater.
17: Good heavens, no.
18: And quite apart from that, I don't see the point of it. She'll have to tackle me about it sooner or later.
17: Ah, yes, but then that is the point.
18: What?
17: Well, she wants to choose her moment. I mean, tackling a husband's rather like... there's no point in boiling your husband the moment he comes.
18: Boiling him?
17: No. No point in bothering him. I mean, it's a perfectly sensible attitude. Your idea's just ridiculous.
18: My idea?
17: That Anne's afraid of you getting addled.
18: Afraid of me?
17: Of you getting angry. You may occasionally lose your temper, but nobody in their right mind would describe you as an egg beater.
18: Oh, no, I'm not made that way.
17: Well, of course you're not. Why, what did I say?
18: Egg beater.
17: Oh, wife beater, I mean. And you're not unreasonable, either.
18: Well, I'd like to think not.
17: Quite the reverse. I know some husbands are pretty hard-boiled, but that certainly doesn't apply to you. You couldn't be more cracked.
18: Odd you should say that. I thought it was you.
17: No, you couldn't be more reasonable. And I'm sure Anne would say exactly the same.
18: Oh, I do hope not. I couldn't stand it all over again. I'm bewildered enough already. I don't know whether to crow or creep back into my coop.
17: Well, I can't believe it was all that difficult to understand.
18: Oh, my dear chap, completely unintelligible to the uninitiated. One long stream of farmyard innuendos. But at least one part of it came to roost. You can tell Anne from me she can say goodbye to her dreams. An Englishman's home is his castle. This is mine, and I'm not moving. Now I'm going upstairs.
16: Oh, hello, darling. Going somewhere?
18: Upstairs. To put a comb through my feathers.
16: Feathers?
17: I cracked him the wrong way.
16: Oh, dear. Sticky.
17: Plain hard-boiled. But it wasn't my fault this time, you know. He has been round there.
16: What? To the Bainbridges?
17: Yes.
16: Nonsense. He was just testing you out.
17: No trees, low shrubs, an L-shaped drawing room, and no little sunroom. Right?
16: Right. But I can't think when he was there.
17: I'm sorry, but there it is. I don't see what you can do about it.
16: Let him simmer for a few days, then have another crack.
17: And supposing they sell the house in the meantime?
16: I doubt if they will. They're asking too much money. And if they do, well...
17: Bang goes your dream.
16: Bang goes my dream. Still, I can hardly stop them Just a second, though. I've got an idea.
17: Honestly, you're about as bad as Zoe. She's always getting ideas.
16: A way to stop the sale of the house. Delay it, anyway.
17: Well, I'd like to know how.
16: I'm going to tell you. They're asking £6,000.
17: Gosh.
16: They won't get it, of course. And I doubt if they expect to. But Mrs. Bainbridge is a proper Scrooge.
17: Would love her money bag.
16: More than anything else in the world. And that brings me to the idea. Supposing somebody went round to see the house. Somebody she thought might be gullible enough to pay $6,000.
17: Now, who could you possibly have in mind?
16: She wouldn't think of selling to anybody else until you finally decided.
17: Now, I have decided. And I'm another dream you'll have to say goodbye to. In other words, no.
16: You look over it, enthuse over it, imply that you think the price is reasonable, and say that you'll bring your wife round later. Now, what could be simpler than that?
17: Nothing. I suppose even I couldn't... My wife... Oh, no. No, no, I'm not going to say I'm married. It's much too complicated.
16: All right, then. Say you're about to get married.
17: No, no, look, there's another snag. She'd never believe I wanted a place that size.
16: It's not all that large, only 4 bedrooms. You will do it, won't you? I'm so sick of this house. I've been sick of it for years. And given time, I'm sure I could persuade Tony.
17: No use arguing with a woman. Let me see. Tomorrow's Saturday. I'll ring up in the morning and fix it up.
16: A sister couldn't ask for a nicer brother. You know what to do.
17: Look over it, enthuse over it, look gormless, imply that I'm gullible enough to think the price reasonable.
16: And say that you'll bring your fiancé around in a few days' time. Oh, we'll have to think of another name for you.
17: Why?
16: There's always a chance of her mentioning it to Tony.
17: You're not only as bad as Zoe, your ideas are exactly the same. She's talked me into changing my name so often, I've almost forgotten what it is.
16: Blythe.
17: Blythe?
16: David Blythe. You couldn't get that muddled. Oh, while we're on the subject of muddling names, it's Mrs. Bainbridge.
17: Not Mrs. Scrooge.

0: Good morning.
1: Good morning. I phoned earlier on.
0: Oh, yes, of course. You must be Mr. Blythe.
1: Yes, and you must be Mrs. Moneybags.
0: Mrs. who?
1: Bainbridge. It's awfully nice of you to show me around.
0: Not at all. Come in.
1: Thank you. I love your garden.
0: It's beautiful in summer.
1: I love your hall, too.
0: It is quite pleasant. Shall we start upstairs? Mr. Blythe.
1: Hmm? Oh, I'm sorry. I was still admiring your hall. By the way, Mrs. Bainbridge, I hope you won't mind my asking, only I'm a bit shy about this sort of thing, but I don't know the price.
0: £6,000.
1: £6,000?
0: Yes.
1: Well, I must say, that seems very gullible. £6,000?
0: Yes.
1: Well, having seen round it, I must admit I'm surprised. It's terribly reasonable.
0: When do you think you could bring your fiancée around?
1: No, that's a bit difficult. She's away at the moment, and she won't be back till sometime next week. I do hope it won't be sold by then.
0: I got several other offers. Still, I'd like to feel I'd helped a young couple on the threshold of their life together.
1: Well, I say that's jolly kind of you.
0: Yes, but then that's my philosophy. I really believe one profits by kindness.
1: Yes, and what a profit. Prophetic remark.
0: May I ask the lucky girl's name?
1: Your name? Oh, Zoe. Zoe Hunter.
0: Zoe Hunter. Now, where have I... the telephone. Excuse me. Hello? Would you hold on a moment? Mr. Blythe, I wonder if you'd mind letting yourself out?
1: No, not a bit.
0: Goodbye. Delighted to have met you. And I'll be hearing from you.
1: About the middle of next week. Goodbye, Mrs. Moneybags. Mrs. Bainbridge, I'll give you a ring.
0: Hello?
2: Mrs. Bainbridge?
0: Speaking.
2: This is Tony Fellows.
3: An Englishman's home is his castle. This is his, and what's his has got to be mine.
1: Is that what Tony said?
3: Last night, when I tackled him about it. And you know, when I likened it to the boiling of an egg, I was wrong.
1: Were you?
3: Hopelessly wrong. Husbands are about as unpredictable as, well, souffles. You can be successful with them 9 times out of 10, but when it comes to a special occasion, they're suddenly flat and heavy.
1: Well, I shouldn't give up hope yet.
3: When did you arrange to take your fiancé around?
1: The middle of this week.
3: Oh, and today's Thursday. Bang goes my dream. Oh, well, it can't be helped. I'll just go and put Carol to bed.
1: I'm sorry, Anne.
3: Not your fault. Oh, here's Tony. Hello, darling.
4: Hello, dear.
3: I'm just going to put Carol's light out.
4: You're right. Hello, David, old man.
1: Hello, Tony. Had a good day at the office?
4: Oh, not too bad, you know. David?
1: Yes?
4: Has Anne said anything more to you about the Bainbridges' house?
1: Well, no, not really.
4: I see. She has. Suppose she thinks I'm being hard-boiled about it.
1: Well, she couldn't possibly think that. As I said to her only the other day.
4: Said what?
1: That might apply to some husbands, but certainly not to you. You couldn't be a more easygoing souffle.
4: Made with the egg beater, I suppose.
1: No, you couldn't be a flatter husband. Couldn't be heavier going.
4: Easier. Oh, for heaven's sake, it's plain enough what Anne's been saying, and it's a bit unfair considering I made an offer for the... Oh, well. There's no harm in you knowing now. I tried to buy the confounded place.
1: You did?
4: Offered 4,500, intimated I'd go a little higher. It might have come off, too.
1: Oh, gosh, I see it all now. That's how you knew what the inside was like.
4: Yeah, I'd been round there the day before.
1: But why on earth didn't you tell Anne?
4: I didn't want to build up her hopes. And anyway, I wanted to keep it as a surprise. I nearly told her last night. Well, I thought I'd hang on a bit longer. Do you know what happened?
1: No, what?
4: Mrs. Bainbridge has found some buffoon who's willing to pay 6,000, believe it.
1: I believe it.
4: It's more than I did at first. But you mentioned the chap's name, Blythe, or something like that.
1: That's right, sir. David Blythe.
4: Why, do you know him?
1: Oh, yes. Yes, I know him.
4: He's a friend of yours?
1: In a way, yes.
4: An amazing coincidence, you know him. Well, what's he like?
1: What's he like? Oh, he's quite a charming chap, and...
5: terribly good looking.
4: But a bit of a clot.
5: Serves me right. Oh, you may be right. I know some people think that.
4: Oh, me for one.
5: Oh, definitely. Definitely bad luck on you. But then you never know. He might not buy it after all.
4: No, that's my only chance.
5: A jolly good one, huh?
4: What makes you say that? Have you seen him lately?
5: Frequently.
4: And you talk to him about the house?
5: Oh, yes. Well, we had quite a long chat with myself. I had quite a long chat, and do you know what? Huh? He's practically decided against it.
4: He has?
5: Yes.
4: Oh, David, old boy. All right, look, I know I've criticized you in the past, and I make no promises for the future, but at this moment... Oh, you're a splendid fellow. That's the best news I've had in ages. It's terrific news. But look, not a word to Anne. He might change his mind again.
5: I doubt it.
4: Oh, well.
6: Carol says, would Daddy please read her a fairy story?
4: Daddy'll be only too delighted to read her as many as she likes.
6: For goodness sake, don't tell her that. One and only one.
4: Righto.
6: If Daddy wants to read any more, he can bring the book in here.
5: I might as well.
6: Daddy's in a very good mood.
5: Daddy's just heard some news about the house he's buying.
6: News about?
5: The Bainbridge's house. He's been trying to buy it all the time.
6: You're joking.
5: I'm not, you know.
6: Why didn't he tell me?
5: Well, he wants it to be a surprise. Well, I suppose I shouldn't have said anything, really.
6: That's all right, but he mustn't know you told me.
5: Oh, no, of course not. Yeah, apparently, there's only one thing in the way.
6: What's that?
5: Some buffoon who's willing to pay the full price.
6: You.
5: Me. But don't worry, I'll get out of the way first thing tomorrow morning.
6: Do you know, I still don't believe it. Not even now.
5: Believe what?
6: That my dream house has come true.

0: Coming.
1: Hello, eh?
0: Oh, so it's you, Poppet. Come along in.
1: Well, I thought I'd pop round and see if there was any news about the house.
0: You're always welcome. And this morning, particularly welcome.
1: I say, that's jolly nice. I'll... Particularly?
0: Particularly?
1: Oh, no. What this time?
0: Go on. In you go. Tony's gone down to the office.
1: What, on Saturday?
0: Just to look through the letters, that's all. You've just got to help me.
1: I know I have, but what?
0: I'm expecting Tony back at any minute. I'm also expecting a delivery van, and the twain must never meet.
1: Why? What's the van delivering? Something you bought that Tony doesn't know about?
0: A whole host of things he doesn't know about. Things for the new house.
1: Oh, gosh, so he has bought it then.
0: I don't know.
1: You don't know?
0: Well, no, not officially. He still hasn't said a word to me.
1: Yet you've bought a whole host of things.
0: Yes.
1: Anne, whatever possessed you?
0: I'd never get a man to understand. I could explain it to a woman in 5 short words.
1: Well, try them on me.
0: There was a sale on.
1: Come now, that's no excuse. You must have had a brainstorm.
0: You've got to get Tony out of the house and keep him out till lunchtime. I'll hide the things. They won't send the bill until the end of the month, and by that time, we'll know one way or the other.
1: Well, how am I going to get him out?
0: Suggest a game of golf. Anything.
1: I don't play golf.
0: You could caddy for him?
1: Oh, no, never again. Not after what happened last time at the 18th hole. He took a terrific swing with his club.
0: And missed the ball altogether?
1: He wasn't aiming at the ball. Golf's out.
0: I know. Did you come in your car?
1: The office car, yes.
0: Take him out for a drive. You're not too happy about the engine, so you want his expert advice. He'll be terribly flattered.
1: But there's nothing wrong with the engine.
0: Never mind. You'll soon find something.
1: That's true enough. Now tell me about your brainstorm. I take it you bought some really lovely things.
0: Well, of course not. I've told you it was a sale.
1: No bargains?
0: I did get a roll of carpet, but I'm not too happy about it. I've got an awful feeling the color's going to clash. Still, it was awfully cheap and... Oh, there's Tony now. Bustle him out as quickly as possible. The delivery van's likely to arrive at any moment.
1: He's as good as bustled.
2: In here, darling.
1: I only hope he doesn't start tinkering about with it. After all, it's the office car, not mine.
3: And, darling, I've got... Oh, hello there, David.
1: Hello, Tony.
0: I shouldn't take your coat off, darling. David wants to take you out, don't you, David?
1: Well, yes, that's if you can spare the time. I'd like your advice on the office van.
3: Office van?
1: On the delivery office.
0: Office car.
1: Yes, on the office car. I'm not too happy about the carpet. About the noise under the carpet in front.
3: Carpet in that car?
1: Well, under the matting, then. It sounds very odd to me.
4: How do you think it sounds to me?
1: You haven't heard it yet?
4: You missed the point, but never mind. You were saying?
1: Well, I'd like to drive you out of the house. To take you out for a quick drive. I'm sure there's something wrong with the old bustle.
3: Old bus. I'm sure you're feeling all right.
1: Perfectly. Why?
4: Why, I don't perhaps you'd had a brainstorm.
1: Oh, no, that was Anne. That was another thing. I keep on getting a terrible knocking noise.
4: I'm not surprised. Still, I think I can diagnose your trouble. Let me see. Office van, delivery office, delivery van,

0: wonderful husband in the world.
1: A good egg, in fact.
0: Double yolk.
2: And about as nice a souffle as you could hope to meet.
0: Can we afford to buy it?
3: Good heavens, no, but it's a nice house.
0: Beautiful, that kitchen.
2: The shape of the hall.
3: The L-shaped drawing room. And I got it for $4,750.
2: Really?
3: Yes, really.
2: I must say, that seems very gullible.
3: Gullible?
2: Oh, it's all right, I'm only joking.
3: I think I did rather well over the price.
2: Oh, good gracious, yes. Terribly gormless.
3: Removal vans due here at 2:30.
2: Well, only 10 minutes to go.
3: And chaos reigns supreme. I thought you were going to tie up that packing case for me. I gave you a piece of rope for it.
2: Yes, I know, but Psyche mistook it for a lead.
3: So?
2: Well, she keeps on taking it to the front door.
3: Look, David, old boy, there's a lot to be done.
2: All right, all right, I'll see to it. Do you think we'll be ready in time?
3: Not a dog's chance.
2: No, not you.
3: Look, I'm going upstairs to start bringing some of the... Oh, for the love of Mike, don't tell me they're here already.
0: Tony!
4: Yes?
0: Front door!
4: Yes, all right.
3: It's probably Zoe, Tony.
2: Yeah, now then, Psyche, come on. Give it to me. I've got to tie this box up.
3: Psyche, come back.
0: Hello, then. Where are you off to, eh?
2: Take it away from her, would you, Zoe?
0: Come on, then. Give it to me. That's a good girl. Here you are, darling.
2: Oh, thanks. I've been trying to get this thing tied up for the last...
0: What, no kiss for your future bride?
2: Oh, sorry, darling. There. If I don't get it done soon, Tony's going to be... future bride.
0: I've heard all about it.
2: All about what?
0: Her engagement. Mummy heard it from a friend of Mrs. Bainbridge's.
2: Good gracious, I'd forgotten. I didn't tell you about that, did I?
0: No, you didn't. But it's all right. You don't have to explain. I understand.
2: Understand what?
0: That you were too shy to propose to me. And there's no need to now. Do you know why?
2: Why?
0: Because I accept.
2: Oh, no. Just a second, Zoe.
0: I know just what you're going to ask me to name the date.
2: Yeah, Zoe, there has been a terrible misunderstanding.
0: No, there hasn't.
2: But there has.
0: I was teasing.
3: David, old man, could you give me a hand? Oh, good heavens, haven't you done that yet?
2: Oh, it won't take me a second. Where did I put that rope?
3: Yeah, Psyche, come back here. It's all right, I've got another piece here. I'll do it myself.
0: Tony?
3: Yes?
0: I can't do any more upstairs until you... Oh, hello, Zoe.
5: Hello.
3: Until I've what?
5: Brought some of the things down.
2: Oh, I'll go and bring them down.
0: Well, I'll come and help you.
3: I wouldn't want to move every day, would you?
5: I wish we weren't moving.
3: Devil of a job getting everything packed up. Wish we weren't.
5: I know it's silly, but so much has happened here. The house is so full of memories. Happy memories, too. This is our home, Tony.
3: Yes, and the other one's our new home.
5: I hate the thought of leaving here.
3: Oh, for heaven's sake, Anne, it's a bit late to say that now, isn't it?
5: There's no need to lose your temper. I know it's silly.
0: I said it was silly.
3: Darling. Now, don't cry.
0: I'm not crying.
2: Anne, is it all right to bring those cases down?
0: Yes.
2: What's the matter?
0: Nothing.
3: Oh, she's a bit upset about going.
0: I've been so happy in this house.
3: Please, Anne, don't cry. Think of that kitchen.
2: The shape of the hall.
3: The L-shaped drawing room.
2: The little sunroom at the back. Oh, no.
0: I can't help it. I feel...
3: Oh, come on, darling. Yeah, have my handkerchief.
2: Yeah, have mine, too.
3: Oh, dear, that'll be the confounded removal van. It's all right, I'll go.
2: Oh, come on, Anne, buck up. I don't want to be selfish about this, but I've been through quite a lot recently. I'd hate to feel I'd done it all for nothing.
5: I deserve that. It's not like me to cry. Ah, I'm sorry.
2: Well, don't be silly. It's natural enough. After all, when you've lived in a house for years, moving's bound to be...
5: What?
2: Well, moving.
6: In The Life of Bliss this week, the artists taking part were David Bliss, George Cole, Anne Fellows, Diana Churchill, Tony Fellows, Colin Gordon, Psyche the dog, Percy Edwards, Zoe Hunter, Sheila Sweet, Mrs. Bainbridge, Una Venning. This recorded program was written by Godfrey Harrison and produced by Leslie Bridgemont.

0: Another color with city dirt?
1: That dirt edge needs Mild Green Fairy's cleaning edge. Concentrates where powders can't. Right on the dirt.
2: Even on city dirt.
1: What? Fairy has the cleaning edge.
3: I'm crunching my polo, dear Liza, I'm crunching my polo, dear Liza, crunching.
4: The nicest thing about the mint with the hole is that it's smooth and never crumbles. You can eat polo without other people hearing. Try sucking them, dear Henry.
3: I can't, I've already crunched them all.
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0: evening, thank you. I'm Richard Wilson. This is Chain Reaction, and my guest tonight is an actress, a writer, a novelist, a singer, a columnist. She does everything. Let's see what you can't do. Please welcome the one and only Arabella Weir. Arabella, good evening.
1: Hello.
0: It's really nice to have you here. Arabella, when I was preparing this interview, there was two extraordinary things about you that I felt I had to share immediately. The first one was that you were a gladioli preparer for Barry Humphries. Is this true?
1: Yes. I was at drama school, and in those days, 1979, you had to have a union card, an equity card, to work in the business. It didn't matter what the job was, as long as you got a union card, because it was a closed shop then. Still should be now. And so I went up for a job as a kind of sexy prostitute something in a West End musical, a very small part. Didn't get that, but the guy came up to me afterwards and said, would you like to be in a pantomime playing Paddington Bear? That's how sexy I was. And so I went for the pantomime audition and didn't get that either. I know, this is a long story like this. But somebody there said, oh, I know someone who's looking for an acting ASM. And I'd only just heard of Edna Everidge, because he didn't have a telly show in those days, and I think he'd been a guest on a few shows, but he certainly wasn't anything like as famous as he is now. So I went to meet his company manager, because it was for a tour of Britain, and he was an Australian guy, and he went, you don't really have to do very much, because you'll only be in one sketch. Can you just scream your head off? And I went, sure, no problem. Literally in a sort of little office in Brompton Road, screamed my head off, and he went, yeah, that's fine, you got the job. And Barry did two sketches at the top of the show, one which was Les Patterson, cultural attaché, and I had to strap on the pretend penis, because he had a joke penis that went all the way down his leg that he'd scratch, very funny. Joke penis. Then in the second sketch, he did a not very popular but quite clever character called Sandy Stone Deceased, who was a man who died and he'd haunt his wife. So the idea was that I lay on stage asleep, and then at the end of the sketch, to sort of punctuate it, jumped out of the bed and screamed my head off, hence the audition. Then there was an interval, and then he was Edna. And during the show, as he now famously does, he'd throw gladdies and stuff out to the audience. But we were touring in winter. This is my first job, 1979. We're touring in winter, and you can't get a gladdie to open in winter. So it was just all green sticks. So most of my day in Newcastle, Darlington, all these places was spent with a hose, hosing gladdie in a tiny little room and hot lights on them, trying to get them to open. It was miserable, and I never want to see a gladdie as long as I live.
0: Ah, I just wondered what the preparation entailed. I see you had to defrost them, really.
1: But he was fantastic to work with, and quite sort of out there, but very, very kind.
0: It's a very good first job.
1: Yes, it was a very good first job.
0: The other thing I didn't know about you was you sang in a band called the Bazooka Joe Band.
1: That's right. The full name is actually Bazooka Joe and the Lilettes.
0: Oh. And were you the lead singer?
1: No, I was a Lilette, predictably enough.
0: This was professional?
1: No, well, semi. We did play gigs like teenagers do, like schools and a few pubs, although I wasn't supposed to be in a pub, but because I was still at school. I was 15 when I joined the band, and the band's leader was 18, and he was at art school with somebody then called Stuart Goddard. And the reason the band's gone down in history is because Stuart Goddard had a nervous breakdown and became Adam Ant. We were quite sort of famous on the art school circuit, so we were always top billing, and naturally. And a band playing for the first time ever supported us at one of our last gigs at St. Martin's School of Art, and that was the Sex Pistols playing their first ever gig. And they were booed off. Oh, it was an awful noise. And
0: you were still at school?
1: I was still at school, yeah, doing really well. As you might expect, considering I spent all my time in pubs.
0: Wasn't it your music teacher who said you were one of the most disgraceful pupils she'd ever had to teach?
1: I know, Miss Peak. I was really horrible to her, and I'm not pleased about it at all. But you either be a swot or you be the most popular girl at school, and never the twain shall meet. So I picked popular girl, but not very swotty. I went to a school reunion about 10 years ago, and I said, oh, hello, Miss Peak. do you remember me? She's quite a frail old lady by this time, and she'd been very fierce when we were at school. And she said, no. And I said, oh, she wasn't Scottish, I don't know why I did that. And she said, no, I don't. And I said, oh, I'm Arabella Weir. And she went, oh, the naughtiest girl I ever had the misfortune to teach. And I said, yes, that's why I came up to say I'm very, very sorry for the way I behaved, but I was sort of in the grips of a compulsion.
0: How was your behaviour so mischievous? What did you do?
1: We used to do things like do our hair up with pencils. All the women in the audience know how you do this. And then she'd say, right, that's it. You see, she completely misdirected her energy. She shouldn't have bothered with the pencils. But she was going, get your hair out of the pencils. She was going, what pencils, Miss Peake? And she was going, I can see them in your hair. And going, that's the latest fashion. They're not pencils. They're hair accessories. It was all that kind of thing. And, you know, horrible stuff.
0: And wasn't your mother teaching in the same school?
1: I'm afraid so.
0: That could have been difficult.
1: Yes. My mother, I was about 13, and I'm really steaming up the ladder of, you know, badly behaved, badly performing girl. And my mother, thinking, naturally enough, that it would make me ashamed and bring me to heel, said, I couldn't hold my head up in the staff room today because of you. And I went, yes! But yes, I was a troubled child, but very popular. And I think probably that's where I found that I could entertain.
0: Just going back a little bit in your childhood, you were born in San Francisco.
1: Mm-hmm.
0: That's very cool.
1: Yes, but I didn't plan it. We were there for 6 months, and then we grew up in Washington.
0: Wonderful.
1: During the Kennedy years. Yes.
0: Exciting.
1: An exciting time, apparently. Well, it was exciting for me, but I don't think I was right up to speed on the JFK stuff. It was running, Mommy, I want a Coca-Cola.
0: And then, of course, you went to Bahrain, didn't
1: yes,
0: you, which sounds rather exotic.
1: Wasn't very exotic. It was a sort of, in those days, no one had ever heard of it. It was a sand spit with absolutely nothing on it. A few British diplomats and a few American diplomats, and literally sand in between, nothing.
0: It seemed rather an idyllic life you had there.
1: Yeah, because my parents had split up by that time, so I lived alone with my dad, which did feel very privileged, because he was very remote anyway, my dad. So, I mean, remote in every sense. So, but to live alone with him, I think, was, yeah, exceptionally lovely.
0: Can I ask, what did camel taste like? We had these exotic feasts in the desert, which sound wonderful.
1: Dad took me to a sheikh's feast in the Trucial States of Oman, which are in Oman. And I ate under the stars, you know, under a kilim, and they just put three huge cooked camels with rice stuffed into their rib cage. And Dad said, just do what everybody else does. And so you put your hand in, grab the rice, and then scrape the flesh off the rib cage, pull it out, put it on your... Oh, absolutely delicious. Tastes like chicken, of course. My dad and this very important sheikh were talking away, and I realised that nobody else was eating. And I went, Dad, nobody else is eating. Am I doing the wrong thing? And he went, you're eating with the hand you wipe your bum with. I went, okay, got you. On the side of the camel, naturally enough, were small dishes with all their eyeballs.
0: Ooh.
1: Poached. All of their eyeballs. Like everybody else, they've only got two. So I didn't eat them. But at least I wasn't looking rude.
0: So in those early days, was there some sort of inkling that you might want to act?
1: Well, my mum and dad always said when I was a toddler, I was always entertaining everyone. But then, put less kindly on different occasions, I think... They said, yes, you always have to be the centre of attention. So my sister, who's 5 years younger, right from toddlership, was very willowy and blonde, unusually for my family, all of whom are dark, and very, very slim, which I never was. So I'd kind of worked out that if you can't be the prettiest person in the room, you'd better be the most entertaining, and that will be how you get attention.
0: You can't develop that sort of skill, can you? It must have been in
1: Oh, no, I mean, well, my dad was extremely witty and dry and quite sarcastic.
0: Yeah.
1: So I must have learnt, you know...
0: Sarcastic?
1: Oh, very sarcastic.
0: Are you sarcastic, Arabella?
1: I'm afraid I might be. at times.
0: I did say to a very well-known actress, I'm going to interview Arabella Weir, and she looked at me and said, she'll eat you for breakfast. What did you mean by that, do you think?
1: Because I have such a brilliant mind.
0: And you said you sort of got into comedy by accident. What do you mean by that?
1: Well, I started as an actress in 1979, doing the Barry Humphreys, Edna Everage job. And then I became an ordinary actress, but comedy in the powerful way that it has now hadn't hit popular culture. So I really hadn't thought it out. I just thought, I want to be an actress.
0: You didn't have a game plan.
1: No, as if you could ever. I knew that I was kind of funny, but I just thought, well, I'll just do what you do. You know, everything's in adversity. You know, I'm desperately trying to get an agent, finally got an agent. They don't know what to do with you. You know, so I'd be put up for all these jobs because I was the right age group. But of course, everybody else auditioning me looked like and was my age group, Greta Scacchi, Joanne Whalley, all those incredibly pretty actresses, and there I was kind of, you know, a little bit dumpy. And directors would be saying things like, you know, could you lose weight? For this, and you're thinking, oh, I'm sure he's not supposed to be asking me that. But of course, you don't go, no, why don't you? You go, oh, yes, of course I can, because I've got low self-esteem anyway, so that'll be fine. Of course, I'm too fat anyway, I shouldn't even be in here. There's Greta Scacchi outside, you don't want me. You want Joanne Whalley. She's much prettier than I am and better. So the more jobs I went for, the more people would say, oh, you're quite funny. If they offered me the job at all, it would never be for the gorgeous girl who gets the bloke. It would be for her funny friend. And then people just say, oh, you know, you should be doing comedy. But, of course, there was nowhere to kind of be doing it. And then I did a not very good TV series, and I don't mind saying that. Oh, it was terrible. It was called Lay Girls. And the guest stars every week were these new alternative comedians. And one week, Alexei Sale was the guest star. And he said, oh, you should come do my show. And he just started doing a sketch show. And I'd also started to write some comedy, but I wasn't doing the circuit if I'd been
0: really
1: brave.
0: You've never done stand-up.
1: I've done sit-down. I've done stand-up, you know, in character, but I've never done, hello, good evening, my name's Ben Elton. You know, partly because it's not.
0: Yes.
1: No, that's already funny. But no, not in the kind of, you know, is this on to...
0: No.
1: Not in that way.
0: And so when you did One Foot in the Grave... had we met before that?
1: No, first time I met you was on... Do you know that was on the other night as well?
0: Like what?
1: That was on the other night, our episode. Because the episode that I was fortunate enough to do, we all knew One Foot in the Grave. It was a fantastic show, already well established by that time. And Richard was instantly... This speaks well of your character. Richard was incredibly nice to me straight away and genuinely friendly. I wasn't at all well known, and I had a very small part, beating up an old man. Because I was a nurse in one of those geriatric care homes where people aren't very nice. And it was the most complained about episode ever.
0: It was one of the most landmark episodes. I mean, I only mention it because it's chain reaction, you see. I'm not trying to swing it round to me.
1: It's not really nice at all. Only happy if we're talking about
0: and
1: him.
0: Am I right in thinking... The Farce Show was just after that, wasn't it?
1: I'd done a few episodes of Harry Enfield's show, and Paul and Charlie would be around the whole time, and we all knew each other socially, and they had the same irreverent attitude to me as they've always had. And we're in the bar one night, and Paul and Charlie went, oh, yeah, we're going to do our own show. You know, you're quite funny. Do you want to do a bit on it? And I went, yeah, all right, whatever. And I went, what shall I do? And they went, oh, you know, just many stuff. We don't know what it's going to be like. And I went, oh, okay. But we were all very kind of, you know, no one cares. The only thing Paul and Charlie were clear about was that all the sketches must be very quick.
0: Yeah.
1: Nobody knew it was going to be a catchphrase show or that that's how you'd get into the characters. You know, it formed its real identity by the second series, once we'd done stuff on the first. Because there was some stuff in the first series that was a bit weak and rambling. And then Paul and Charlie are responsible for the thing I got nailed to, Insecure Woman, because at the end of the first series, we were doing some very quick-fire bits to camera just to go underneath the credits. And I went, oh, I don't know. And they went, oh, come on, just get up and do something. That lovely supportive way they have. yeah, whatever. I said, what? And they said, oh, you know, do someone like you. And I went, what do you mean like me? And they went, you know, completely neurotic about everything. Thanks. So, and then I did, does my bum look big in this? and then it sort of...
0: I'll come on to your bum in a minute.
1: They all do.
0: Were you always going to write on it?
1: Yeah, no, everybody, the core... not on my bum.
0: Oh, dear, come on. Let's keep this on a level pegging.
1: The core cast, right from the beginning, were encouraged to write their own stuff.
0: And did you have any idea how phenomenally successful it would be? I remember the first time I saw it, it took my breath away. It was just wonderfully innovative and... exciting, this idea of fast sketches and repetition they use so brilliantly.
1: Yes, repetition, secret of all comedy. Repetition. Somebody was asking me about, completely unrelated to show business, but, you know, how to make money, and I said, you'll never be good at anything unless you love it. You've got to love something first and then pursue it, and if you're lucky enough to love money, then you'll be a city broker or whatever. So we had no idea how the fast show would take off, but we all knew we were loving doing it and having a great time.
0: Yeah.
1: And Paul and Charlie, I think, had reached that moment where it was their turn to take off.
0: Yeah.
1: And they had so much experience in sketch shows that I think they realized that people were getting bored, A, of seeing one person in every sketch with a different wig on. I think people had got tired of that by that time. But it was a gang show.
0: There was a great ensemble feeling about it, and yet a lot of the stuff you did on your own.
1: Yeah, there was a not such a great ensemble feeling when we're not in front of the camera. But we've always described ourselves as a sort of dysfunctional family. Paul and Charlie were the not very happily married couple, and, you know, with four very badly
0: behaved kids.
1: But
0: they were in charge.
1: Well, they were in charge, because you'd present your sketches to them, and that'd be it.
0: Yeah.
1: Although, what was great, and is great about Paul and Charlie, is you could go, no, I'm sorry, that is funny, and then go, oh, all right. or you could argue things back and forward, so it wasn't like being under the cosh.
0: So what percentage of your material was accepted?
1: Not as much as the blokes. I think they were both quite aware, and then quite a prominent and very glowing review came out saying how great the show was, and then it said, watch out for the woefully underused Arabella Weir. And they went, oh, look, don't pay any attention to that. Just pay attention to everything else he says about how great the show is.
0: Despite what you're saying, and it's very open of you to say so, you did go on and tour the show.
1: Oh, yeah.
0: How ensemble was that?
1: Not that ensemble. The tour was not very happy for me. But then, you know, I love all of them, and they're all my friends. They were all at my big birthday party recently. But as a sort of group, well, just like I was saying about the working atmosphere, they tended to turn into a kind of minor league rugby team, and I tended to turn into a humorless librarian. So it was very much me on the tour van, and them all watching, I don't know, things like Die Hard 4 on DVDs, me thinking, oh, God, I can't really be on a bus with five blokes watching Die Hard. But we always had great fun on stage.
0: Yeah. I'd just like to come back to your bum now. because you were saddled a bit with this catchphrase. Does my bum look big in this? Which became the title of your first novel.
1: Yeah.
0: So can I just ask, first of all, where did you get the idea to write a novel?
1: I'd always known that I could write. I'd always felt that I could write. And it was a question, really, of getting the discipline together to channel the way I speak and muck around all the time into a book and to try and replicate that in writing. And then the catchphrase, really, because when Insecure Woman appears the first time in the fast show, there was a number of things that could have been her catchphrase. It's just that was the one that made everyone laugh in the room the most. You know, it was like, oh, should I not have worn these earrings? And suddenly everyone went, oh, that's just you all over. Because I used to think, like for most women, it was the biggest part of my body, not necessarily in proportion with everything else. And I thought, well, you know, if only I can stop people seeing how big the bum is, the world will be okay. And I mean, the whole world.
0: First question that springs to mind about the book is, how autobiographical was it?
1: Not at all.
0: Not at all.
1: Oh, in terms of the story, all the sort of little things about dating, preparing for a new boyfriend to see you in the nude for the first time, eating at dinner parties, all that was based on my own experiences and my own complete paranoia of how, like all neurotic people, how anticipating events. If I'm going swimming with those people, right, whatever it is, I'll say I've got an ear infection so I can't get into the swimming costume. You know, you do all that sort of plan laying if you've got what you regard as some affliction, I know now.
0: And how is your body image now, Arabella?
1: Woefully healthy. And it really ought to be the other way around, because I'm much bigger than I was when I wrote that book.
0: Oh, really?
1: I
0: don't mean that. I mean...
1: I don't know, you know, I'm older, I've had two children, but I look at myself, you know, if I ever look at old fast show DVDs, which I can assure you I don't, I'm not, you know, Miss Havisham sitting in my room going through all my, look, I could have been a contender. that's me here, there's me. But I was much more neurotic about it when I was a young woman in my kind of early 30s than I am now. And I don't know whether that's because I've had success talking about that or because I think it's a bit of both. I also now know that you, unless you don't eat and literally live in a gym, I mean, Courtney Cox is not my world, so there's no point in me trying to pursue
0: her. But you mentioned just now that you've got two children. How do you juggle all these aspects of your career? I mean, like, let's go back to novel writing. You've written three books now.
1: Uh-huh.
0: Do you have a very disciplined regime? Do you write at home, presumably?
1: I have an office at home, and forgive me if I'm being sexist, but when I am in a rage about working lives and styles and having an office at home, I think there isn't a man alive who is in the middle of writing a book thinks, yes, must get that wash out by... because if it's not out, the sheet won't be dry, and if he wets his bed again, then that's the only other alternative sheet for his bed. Right, and then I'll go back to chapter two. The high-functioning schizophrenia required to be a working mum, working parent, but I would largely say working mum, is, yeah, quite...
0: And how much does Jeremy, your husband, take care of them when you're in a writing mode?
1: Not enough! I hope you can hear me. I mean, he's a very, very committed, hands-on dad, but he doesn't have that extra gene that makes him get the pasta ready by 5:30, even though he's got to finish something.
0: You worked for television as well, because you did Posh Nosh.
1: Yes, Posh Nosh, with Richard E. Grant.
0: Which you wrote and appeared in.
1: Yes.
0: Greedy.
1: Greedy, but possibly, I think you'll find most women in comedy would say, the only way to make sure you'll get a part. And I got the idea for doing that because I was watching a certain well-known lady cook, Delia, and I don't watch those shows at all because, as I've said many times, they just make me feel like a kind of oaf who doesn't know how to butter a piece of bread. They never inspire me. They just think, who's got anything you've got in the fridge? You know, creme fraiche and scallops. Scallops. I mean, you know, the day I get my checkbook out to buy scallops, I'm certainly not leaving them in the fridge for the day I just think of something. So I was thinking, God, why do you do this? Why would you want to pretend everybody had creme fraiche and, you know, organic chives? And then she just said the oddest thing. She said, so there you have it. Chocolate torte, whatever it was, but it was some phenomenally fattening pudding. And she said, there you have it. And, you know, there she doesn't eat. And she says, there you have it, chocolate torte, which you can eat with creme fraiche or double cream, or if you're my husband, both. Oh, she hates cooking, she hates her husband, look at him, the fat pig. So I thought, I'll write a show in which, you know, they're pretending they've got this great life, and that's the only point of buying an Aga, isn't it, so that everyone will know how much money you've got.
0: Yeah.
1: Because it's no good for a cooker. And somehow it just sort of took, and then Richard E. Grant was so fantastic as well.
0: Yeah, great, yes. But not only do you write novels, of course, you do some newspaper, you're a columnist.
1: I have had columns, yes. I've had two columns in The Guardian.
0: Yeah.
1: The most famous being All the Men I've Never Slept With.
0: Yes.
1: You never featured in that, funnily enough. you're one of the very few men who hasn't featured in that. Because my friend who edits G2, Kath Viner, said to me, can you write this column taking over from the girl who was already writing it, called All the People I've Slept With, as a pastiche of the Tracy Emin tent, you know, the tent, the patchwork thing. Who cares? And so I said, no, I'm not taking anybody's idea. That's stupid. And the only thing I could do anyway is All the Men I've Never Slept With, i.e. all the awful dates I've had, of which there are legion. And so that's how that column came about.
0: You had a few interesting boyfriends, didn't you?
1: Mm.
0: Didn't you? One of them was a heroin addict, as I remember.
1: Yes. Well, he became a heroin addict. I didn't pick him out. I didn't go, what's the worst boyfriend? Torn between mugger and heroin addict. Oh, I'll go with heroin addict.
0: Well, I mean, if you say he became a heroin addict,
1: doesn't look
0: you
1: good
0: might
1: for
0: have
1: me.
0: Something to do with it.
1: No, he was my first big serious boyfriend, and then we'd been together for 2 or 3 years, and I was thinking, oh, I don't, you know, I was at drama school by this time, and he was at art school. Where else to get heroin? And then he became a heroin addict. Didn't hang around for too long. Well, no, he left me. Can't leave a heroin addict.
0: Right.
1: And so, yes, I've had some right Corkers. But I don't go out going, I think I did actually. Therapy would have suggested that I had deliberately gone out and gone, who's the worst bloke in the room? Right, you're up.
0: And talking of society, you're sort of committed to the Labour Party, are you?
1: Yes, another thing we have in common. Yes. In case you're trying to make it just about me. I'm the last one standing. Yes, very committed to the
0: Labour
1: Party.
0: And one could say that you know the Prime Minister quite well and his wife.
1: I know the Prime Minister and his wife.
0: And you work together on a charity, Sarah, and you work for a charity.
1: Yes, I'm a trustee on her charity, Piggy Bank Kids, which helps disadvantaged children and young people in Britain.
0: And how did that come about?
1: Sarah asked me to be a trustee. I think just... That's how it works. No, because I think she knows that I believe, you know, my children go to state school, they go to the local state school. I don't believe in private education. I believe in helping, especially if you've had advantages like what I've had.
0: Yeah.
1: I think it's those who have to help raise the bar for those who haven't.
0: Very good.
1: That's
0: good.
1: Partly why I think Sarah thought I'd be a good trustee. And,
0: yeah.
1: You know, and even though it was quite an unhappy childhood when my parents broke up and stuff, I still had advantages, you know, way beyond that of most people.
0: Yeah.
1: I see in this country how hard it is to be successful if you don't have connections in any field. You've got to be so exceptionally brilliant to get out of, let's say, a Brixton council estate. First, you've got to get good education, and then out of that, you've got to have so many connections. I mean, although all my success in show business was nothing to do with my parents, because they had nothing to do with show business, but, well, I have the kind of confidence of a well-educated person. And
0: you
1: do. Well, and I think that is everybody's entitled.
0: So now that you're an established actress and novelist, if I was to wave a wand, where would you see your career going now, ideally?
1: Ideally, I'd like to write and act.
0: So you could say that you're quite happy with your lot at the moment.
1: I'm quite happy with my lot, yes.
0: Excellent. Arabella Weir, thank you very much.
1: My pleasure.

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0: 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Volume 2, Chapter the 6th, A Happy Life Broken and Then Mended a Bit.
1: Today, serve well, I am feeling perky. Not only will my daughter soon produce my first grandchild, but I shall soon finish relating my life story to her idiot husband, Sarquil.
0: A joyful day indeed, sir.
1: Then let us celebrate. Servwell, you may have the next 3 seconds off.
0: Thank you, sir.
1: How was your holiday?
0: Most relaxed. Mr. and Mrs. Sarquil, sir.
2: Oh, thank you, Servwell. You look relaxed, being on holiday.
0: Sir Philip recently gave me a whole 3 seconds off.
2: Oh, getting soft in old age, Papa.
1: Well, I am in a good mood.
3: Oh, a good mood for you or a good mood for ordinary people?
1: A good mood for me. So by the standards of ordinary people, I'm still very irate indeed. Are you ready for parenthood, my dear?
2: Oh, yes, Father, for we have attended pre-birthing classes.
1: What nonsense do they teach you?
3: Well, Lily is repeatedly told birth will be incredibly painful, but that it serves her right for indulging in the sin of procreative acts. Well, I am taught how to smoke a large cigar and then hide in a forbidding study until the child leaves home. And we have the latest medical equipment if the birthing is delayed. By simply shaking this rattle in front of the mother's skirts, one can entice the child out.
2: Dearest, I pray, do not shake it now.
3: Why not, dearest?
2: Too late. The rattle has begun the birthing process.
3: Oh, no.
1: Then we must hurry to finish my life story.
2: Should we not hurry to the hospital?
1: Nonsense. Servo delivers my drinks. He can easily deliver a baby.
2: Oh.
1: My story continues now. I had been rescued from a life of penury and drug addiction by my best friend, Harry Biscuit, and his wife, my sister Pippa. And I had discovered something wonderful. The woman I loved and had thought dead was, in fact, alive. And she loved me, too. There was just one problem. Technically, I was still married to my evil ex-guardian, Mr. Gently Benevolent. I consulted the finest legal minds to see if I might annul the marriage.
4: There must be some way out, please. Oh, on the very last page of Loopholes in Marital Law, it says, no wedding will be deemed to be legitimate if either party turns out to be an evil man in a dress.
1: I was now free to marry Miss Ripley Fecund. Arrangements were hastily made. Harry and I drew up a guest list.
5: Will you be inviting Mr. Benevolent?
4: Harry, throughout our youthful years, he tried to kill us. We finally triumphed over him, and then some years later, he returned from the grave and has spent his time since trying to kill us again.
5: Plus, it's always difficult inviting exes.
1: Meanwhile, Pippa helped Ripley to prepare.
6: Dear Ripley, I am so happy for you.
2: And I am so happy for me.
1: There was just one shadow on the horizon. Some weeks earlier, Mr. Gently Benevolent had claimed to have summoned a mighty invading army from Mars to help him conquer the world. But as the days passed, even I began to doubt Benevolent's threat. However, an unexpected visitor the morning of the wedding disabused me of that notion.
4: Mr. Benevolent, what are you doing here?
7: I just came to disabuse you of any notion you might have that the Martians aren't coming. Because they are. Oh, and thank you for the invitation to your wedding.
4: Damn it, Harry. It was only meant to be on the maybes list.
1: Nevertheless, I was happy, as I was finally to marry the woman of my dreams.
8: Do you, Pip, put that in the bin? Take this woman to be your lawful wedded wife?
4: I do.
8: And do you, ripely, deliciously, temptingly fecund, take this man to be your lawful wedded husband?
2: I do.
1: After the service, we posed for oil paintings. And after 4 days, moved on to the reception.
2: Oh, look, Pip, a splendid bouquet. Why, it has nettles and thistles and a spray of rats. Who would send such a horrid thing?
4: There is a card. It's from Mr. Benevolent. He has sent us an evil bouquet.
2: What does the card say?
7: A wedding is a lovely day of joy and celebration. But soon with sorrow you will pay when there's a massive Martian invasion.
1: I kept a wary eye on Mr. Benevolent, but he mingled well, had a surprising amount of charming small talk, and only tried to kill two people.
7: Lovely weather for a wedding, isn't it?
9: Yes.
1: And soon it was time for Ripley and I to go on our honeymoon.
10: Are you as nervous as I am, dear Ripley?
2: I fear I may be.
10: Well, here we go.
1: Luckily, we had a book with us entitled Sensible Marital Relations for Cautious Newlyweds. Following its instructions, I removed my top hat and she laid aside her parasol. I sat on the bed and she sat on another bed 30 feet away. Then, dear Ripley, my wife, my one true love, lay back and thought of England. And across the room, I lay back and thought of Wales and Scotland. And thereby, union was achieved.
10: How was it for you, dear?
2: Extremely disappointing.
10: Well, I'm sure we will get used to it.
2: But I want more, much more. I want saucy thrills, and I do not mean saucy as in gravy or custard, but saucy as in frisky or passionate.
1: With that, she leapt off her bed, jumped on top of me, and that is all a gentleman can remember. Then, all too soon, we returned to London.
11: We're back.
12: Harumble, for I have invented another invention.
10: What invention is this?
12: It is an unbreakable bottle. Which needs a bit more work.
2: And how have you fared, dear sister-in-law Pippa?
6: I have finally opened my flightless goose sanctuary. We already have 1,000 sad pedestrian geese.
10: But, dear Pippa, is that not because you fitted so many geese with metal goose shoes to protect their feet? The weight means they cannot fly.
6: Yes, but their feet do not hurt when they walk, which they have to do a lot now because they cannot fly. Poor geese! Poor, poor geese.
2: Right, and now, dear husband, may I see you upstairs for saucy thrills?
10: There is something I need to ask first. Has there been any sign of the Martians?
12: None whatsoever. To think we ever took Mr. Benevolent's threats seriously.
10: Yes, the whole idea of the Martians landing seems laughable.
6: Yes. Yes.
1: And then the Martians landed. Overnight, dozens of giant smoking craters appeared across England. Huge, ornate rocket craft lay in them. Yet no alien beings emerged. Britain's chief scientist, Professor Discoverstuff, was sent into a crater to make first contact.
13: I shall now knock on what appears to be the front door and offer them my card. No response. I shall now try what appears to be the tradesman's entrance, even though I am a gentleman. Still nothing. I shall now try what appears to be the cat flap, even though I am not a cat. Oh, dash it, I'm just going to give it a good thwack.
1: Slowly, a Martian emerged. Others followed. We looked on, astounded. For the Martians were tiny. They were only 2 feet tall with spindly legs and 9 feeble arms. They were also bright purple and had a pair of long, furry ears over which they kept tripping.
14: Whoops!
1: If this was the invading army that Mr. Benevolent was counting on, I suspected he would be disappointed. But an unexpected visitor one morning disabused me of this notion.
10: Mr. Benevolent, what are you doing here?
7: I just came to disabuse you of any notion you might have that I'm disappointed with my invading Martian army. Perhaps this invitation will change your thinking.
10: You are cordially invited to a massive battle. 1 p.m. next Tuesday, near Worthing, RSVP, PBALC, PBALC.
7: Please bring a lot of coffins.
1: Thousands came to watch the seaside battle, not wanting to miss our brave soldiers slaughtering tiny, bright purple, furry-eared aliens. There was also a special theme commissioned from the National War composer, Sir Geoffrey de Wayne. Leading the British troops was a General George S. Sternbeater. The Sternbeater family were allies of Mr. Benevolent, and I had killed five of them already. But this sixth brother claimed to be different.
9: I assure you, I am the black sheep of the family. While that would normally make me a criminal or lunatic, in my evil family it makes me noble and decent. Now, are you looking forward to the fight?
10: Not really, General.
9: Well, this will stiffen your blood. Men, our hour has come. We shall fight on the beaches. We shall fight on the promenade. We shall even fight by the candy floss stall if necessary. For I have a dream. A dream of dead Martians. Ask not who your country can kill for you. But ask who you can kill for your country. And the answer to that is Martians.
1: Finally, it was 1 o'clock. But there was no sign of the Martians.
12: Perhaps they meant 1 for 1:30.
10: What's that coming over the hill? Is it a monster? Yes, it is Mr. Benevolent.
7: I've just come to say, would you like to surrender?
10: There will be no surrender.
7: Then I hope you will enjoy being killed in an extremely unpleasant way.
1: Mr. Benevolent retreated over the hill, and then an expectant silence fell.
9: I don't like expectant silences. It gives the soldiers time to think. Orchestra, play!
1: For a while, nothing happened. But then I felt the ground tremble. And suddenly, over the hill appeared an incredible sight. A mighty metal monster, fully 80 feet high. A large, bright purple saucer atop 15 articulated legs. And on the sides, 2 massive, furry ears. But these ears had been tied in a large bow. And worse, they were double knotted. There would be no tripping over today. More appeared until 50 were arrayed against us. Mr. Benevolent was perched atop one of the purple monsters on a sinister crimson throne, which, to be honest, clashed a bit. For a second, silence reigned. And then Benevolent cried, "Havoc!" and let slip the mighty metal monsters of war.
11: Havoc!
7: Which means kill everyone.
14: You're the boss.
1: The saucers shot out strange beams of multicolored light.
12: Ooh, look, pretty colors.
1: And they were, as pretty as a line of chorus girls falling into an industrial blender. Which is to say, pretty to start with, and then horrific. Their first target was the orchestra, which they destroyed bit by bit. First, the string section. Which was fair enough, as they were awful. Then, the brass. And finally, the percussion. General Sternbeater fought back, but to no avail.
9: On my signal, unleash hell. Now! I was talking to my soldiers.
1: It was carnage. Beforehand, the battlefield had been full of white lilies. Now, they were stained crimson with blood. And so, Britain's darkest hour began. The next battle took place near Leatherhead. But General Sternbeater had a problem.
9: The men do not wish to fight. They say it is certain death. I said to them, "Dulce et decorum est, pro patria mori." But none of them went to proper schools.
2: General, dear husband Pip, allow me to address the soldiers.
1: I eagerly prepared to listen to my beautiful patriotic wife's inspirational exhortation to the troops.
2: Every man who fights the Martians will get a special kiss from me.
1: To my horror, the entire regiment rapidly lined up in front of my wife with lips pursed.
10: I'm pretty sure she meant a kiss for every man who fights the Martians after they fought the Martians.
11: Charge!
1: Fortunately, the entire regiment was annihilated.
2: Such a shame.
10: On the bright side, while thousands of men may have died, your honour remains intact.
2: Yes, it was no course of action for a pregnant woman to suggest, but I was thinking only of Britain. Strapping, manly Britain.
10: Pregnant? You are pregnant?
2: Oh, it is apparently a side effect of saucy thrills.
10: Marvellous news. But you cannot stay near the front lines. You must go somewhere safe.
2: We could go to my goose sanctuary. Not even the Martians would dare break the sanctity of a goose sanctuary.
10: An excellent idea, dear sister.
1: As the weeks passed, more and more battles were lost. The war continued into the winter. Now, as well as the Martians, we had to battle the cold.
2: Me and my goosey friends have made you some goose down jackets.
9: Your geese are true patriots, Mrs. Biscuit.
2: They say, God save England! And if he has time, Wales and Scotland too.
1: And finally, General Sternbeater decided a last glorious stand was necessary.
9: We few, we happy few, we band of brothers, never in the field of human conflict have so many been exploded by Martians for no military gain at all. But today that changes, for today we do not get exploded by Martians. We win. Are you with me?
13: Yes.
9: Both of you.
13: Yes.
9: Then charge. Well, that's it. I'm out of soldiers.
10: Wait. What is that spectral form appearing before us? Why, it is my dead friend, Mr. Skinflint Parsimonious, who is now a ghost.
15: Hello.
10: Do you come from beyond the grave to aid us?
15: You face your darkest dawn, Pip-Bin, your most dangerous morning, and almost certainly your most painful elevenses. So, I have come to say help will come from an unexpected source.
10: A prophecy from the other side?
15: Well, a guess. I'm not a prophesying ghost. I'm just a glass-half-full ghost. Bye!
10: Great. Just great.
9: Wait, behind us, in the trees.
10: Why, it is Harry.
16: Looks like my brilliant military inventions arrived at just the right time, Pip-Bin.
10: Help from an unexpected source. What is this invention?
16: I call it the machine gun.
10: Why?
16: It is a gun that fires machines. I have already preloaded it with a spinning Jenny. Here goes. Oh. Now let me reload it with this piano.
9: How I hate modern music.
16: Alas, I am all out of ideas. Apart from one for a device to automatically pluck anyone with the first name Ian out of a crowd.
9: And gentlemen, we are doomed.
7: So my Martian army has won. And now you will all die screaming. And I don't mean fun screaming like on a particularly brisk merry-go-round.
9: If I should die, think only this of me. That there's some corner of an English field that is forever even more England than the other bits. Oh, death, where is thy sting? Oh, there it is.
7: Now Harry Biscuit is next.
1: All that was left of General George S. Sternbeater was a few floating feathers from his goose-down jacket. And soon that was all that would remain of Harry Biscuit, my best friend, brother-in-law, and lately chief quite bad inventor to the British Army.
16: Don't worry, Pip-Bin, I'm not scared.
10: Brave Harry, turning a steady eye on your imminent, brutal vaporization.
16: Right, now I'm bricking it.
7: Prepare to be reduced to crumbs, Biscuit.
16: Goodbye, Pip-Bin.
10: Bye, Harry Biscuit.
1: As the Martians prepared to fire, the strangest thing happened. The feathers from the general's coat floated in front of the dreadful war machine and...
7: Bless you.
10: Why, he has sneezed himself to death.
1: As the Martians were distracted, we took our chance and ran into the woods.
16: What happened?
10: The Martians, they are allergic to goose feathers. Fatally allergic. Quick, Harry, we must go to Pippa's goose sanctuary.
16: Yes, it'd be nice to see the girls.
10: And we must make sure the Martians follow us.
16: Are you sure? I don't think they'll get on at all. Oh, I get it.
10: Yes, feathers. Fatal allergy. Win the war.
16: Right. It turns out I hadn't got it.
1: We rushed out of the woods and in front of the Martians again.
7: There they are. After them, my Martian army.
1: We ran, pausing occasionally to make sure they were still on our tail, and once to give them directions. Eventually, we arrived, with the Martians only a minute behind us.
2: Dear brother Pip, what brings you here?
10: Pippa, where are the geese?
2: Well, they have just finished their afternoon massage and are preparing for story time.
10: I'm afraid there will be no story tonight. They must save the world so that future generations may lead a life free from Martian enslavement.
2: Oh, dear husband, you are so noble, so sweaty. Do you have time for saucy thrills?
10: Saucy thrills must wait, dear wife. I have a world to save.
1: We quickly gathered up all the geese and put them in a field in front of the goose sanctuary.
10: There, my metal-shod goosey friends. You are the Earth's last best hope.
2: Will the Martians hurt my geese?
10: They may kill them a little.
16: The Martians are here.
2: Do not kill my geese. Take me instead. All right, kill the geese. Kill them, not me.
1: The geese tried to fly away, but their metal goose shoes made it impossible. And every time the Martians exploded one, the feathers flew higher and further. And one by one, their mighty war machines ground to a halt and toppled over. Finally, they had all collapsed, and there was only silence.
10: Harry, check inside one of the saucers.
16: The creature within is dead. And what is more, there is phlegm everywhere.
10: We have triumphed.
7: Curses. You've destroyed my indestructible Martian army, which it turns out was badly named. I cannot believe that you have foiled my incredibly elaborate plot yet again.
10: How exactly was it supposed to work?
7: I'm glad you ask. It really was very, very complicated. It all
1: He explained for a whole 7 hours, and at the end, I think I understood it all.
7: Well, Antarctica to Australia to make Antralia, and that was it. That was how complicated my plan was.
10: I see. Although I don't quite understand the bit about the asparagus and the chicken thighs.
7: Well, that wasn't really part of the plan. It was just a recipe suggestion I threw in for fun.
10: Well, it sounded delicious. Now, do you give up, Mr. Benevolent?
7: No. There are plenty more planets in the solar system. I shall return with a brand new, indestructible Venusian army.
10: I think not. For I have brought with me my sword stick.
7: And I've brought with me my cannon stick.
10: Ah. Well, I shall try anyway. Have at you, sir. And again. And again.
7: You forget. I'm dead already. The only way to destroy me is by total molecular disintegration. I probably shouldn't have said that. Anyway, Pip-Bin, prepare to die as I light the fuse on my cannon.
16: No! Do not kill Pip-Bin!
1: Harry bravely ran to interpose himself between me and the cannon, but tripped and fell headfirst into the saucer he had previously examined.
16: Oh, I'm covered in Martian snot. Get it off me.
7: Any last words, Pip-Bin?